0: Las Vegas expansion team group, but also with him returning and Dan Gilbert, you know, he hasn't been in the best of health for a while. Is there a possibility for minority ownership that it translates into majority down the line here? So I think it's not just on the court, but there's a lot of off the court and business type stuff during the next year that might have a lot of influence on this too.
1: Joe, if that does happen, where do you put the Cavaliers in the complexion of the Eastern Conference should LeBron decide to go back home and sign with the Cavaliers?
0: I think you got to make them one of the favorites, but I mean, let's face it, the Eastern Conference is loaded. The Celtics, I don't think are as strong, would factor much into the conversation with contenders, but now you got Philadelphia with the additions that they made. You got the Knicks who are the reigning champions. Miami's done a nice job adding with Giannis and everything. And let's not ignore Indiana with Halliburton coming back and kind of the moves that they made near the trade deadline last year with Zubac in the middle. And when they made those deals near the deadline this past year, I think it was more looking toward 2026-27. So I think they're kind of a dark horse now, but it's definitely, I think when you look at the West for a long time was kind of the murderer's row to get through in the playoffs, but it's definitely the East now.
1: Joe, now that you've had a couple days to kind of think about it, reflect, did you have the same reaction to the Brown trade as most people were, wow, that's all they got? Do you look at it a little differently, saying, all right, it's a bad contract, maybe he's a little overrated, this gives the Celtics flexibility? Where did you come down on the Brown trade? And a few days later here, do you feel differently about it?
0: No, I was just shocked. Like, the number one, they traded him to a division rival, which really shocked me, but also the low return. But I think, you know, the past 2-3 years, he's been rumored to be with a lot of teams. So how much did that drive the value down too? And wonder about that. So I think it was also one of those situations where, you know, I think the Celtics weren't getting that many mega trade feelers out there, and the value was going down, and maybe with the relations between both player and team, you had to move them and move them now, and this was the best that they got.
1: Joe, you know, back to LeBron here for a second. How much do you think it would mean to him? You know, he's accomplished everything you possibly accomplish as an NBA player, right? It's remarkable how long he's been able to play in the league and how well he's been able to play in the league and the durability that he has shown as well. You know, how important to him is it ultimately when, you know, to put himself in a situation to potentially win another championship right now, Joe?
0: I think it's important for him because let's face it, with the exception of the first stint in Cleveland, everywhere he's gone after that, he's won a title. And I mean, every stint and era, where I mean the LeBron eras, the eras thing, it's almost like the Taylor Swift eras tour now. You know, his first year in Cleveland, he built it up, got him to the finals. Miami finally won a couple titles, came back to Cleveland, ended the long drought here. Second year with the Lakers in the bubble, got the title there. I think definitely going to a team that can be in contention for a title is very important to him. And, you know, looking at the teams with some of the cap spaces and what they can supply to them, there's really sounds like that mid-level exemption. It's not the max deal. So I think the title above all, and that camaraderie are the two biggest factors right now.
1: Argentina takes a 2-1 lead. They are now minus 3,000 to advance and qualify for the next round. All right, Joe, final prediction here. When does he sign? Where does he sign?
0: I think it happens Wednesday or Thursday, and it's in Cleveland. That way, you know, because I think what Summer League starts this next week in Vegas, which was about the time he signed the last time here with Cleveland. I think that just get it done, get it settled, and you know, it goes into the era of good feelings again. Because let's face it, when he was here, there was nothing like basketball night in Cleveland both times, and I think everybody would like to see the ending of this story, however it happened, being in wine and gold.
1: Yeah, it'd be amazing if he ends his career back home where it started, an Akron kid back in Cleveland, Ohio, with the Cavaliers. Joe, last one for me. Which player do you think has more of an impact, Giannis in Miami or Kawhi in Toronto?
0: I'm going to say Kawhi in Toronto. You look at it, and I got to see Toronto a lot last year in that Cleveland series. The injuries and kind of that struggle with depth in the front court and having that second or third dependable score is really what seemed to be their Achilles heel. And I think just Kawhi, what he brings, just the years that I saw him when I was in L.A. covering the Clippers, with that tenacity and the way he can take over a game with scoring and really elevate everybody around him for a young lineup that's got Scotty Barnes and you got a ascending, you know, Brandon Ingram's had a few years on him, but I think having somebody else to pair with that duo really elevates them.
1: Joe Reedy, Associated Press. Hey, Joe, we appreciate the time here on this Friday night on VSiN Prime Time. Enjoy the barbecues this weekend, beach, pool, whatever it might be, hot dogs, burgers, but and have a great, wonderful, happy, and healthy 4th of July. And we appreciate the time tonight, Joe.
0: No problem. Take care.
1: You guys,
2: Joe.
1: And as Will mentioned during the course of the interview, in the 92nd minute, 2 minutes into extra time, Argentina cracks a 1-1 tie with a 2-1 lead. They're now in the 95th minute, so still got a ways to go. Cape Verde right now with a corner kick trying to equalize this thing at 2-2.
2: And just to clarify, draw is a winner. I know it gets confusing with the extra time, especially in these knockout rounds, but draw is a winner, so 2-for-2 if you're betting draws today.
1: Yeah, no doubt about it. More on this, more touch on the baseball as well. He's Will Hill, I'm Mark Melusis. It's VSiN Primetime on this Friday night right here on VSiN, the Sports Betting Network.
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2: Right now in the 99th minute of extra time, Argentina with a 2-1 lead over Cape Verde. So that's going down in Miami. Argentina right now on the rush, trying to make it a two-goal lead, but Cape Verde is able to thwart that. Game of the night comes your way about an hour and 15 minutes from now, and that's Colombia and Ghana, who will be the last team to punch their ticket into the round of 16 in this year's in this rendition of the World Cup, which has been fantastic. Updating the baseball at this point in time, top of the sixth inning, the Washington Nationals leading the Pirates 5-1. The Yankees and the Twins in the bottom of the third, they're all tied up at one, but they're in a rain delay as rain has hit the tri-state area in New York, and that game being played in the Bronx. It is fireworks night out at Yankee Stadium as well. The Cleveland Guardians leading the Chicago White Sox 1-0. They're in the top half of the fifth inning. So Chicago looking to try and even things up. They have men on first and second, nobody out against the Cleveland Guardians. Gavin Williams still on the mound for Cleveland. The Baltimore Orioles on the road in Cincinnati leading the Reds 3-0. They're in the top half of the fourth inning. And how about the Mets making the game against the Atlanta Braves? Fell behind 2-0 early on. Right now the Atlanta Braves leading the Mets 3-2. They're in the bottom of the third inning. The Braves are threatening, men on second and third, two out. The Giants and Rockies just underway, top half of the first inning. That game is scoreless right now. So the Mets showing you a little bit of a pulse. So rain hitting the tri-state area, as I believe tonight's wedding night for Travis Kelce and for Taylor Swift. And nothing says love like Madison Square Garden. Does it not, Will?
3: Home of champions. And I haven't talked to you since your New York Knicks became champions. It's still, and speaking of weddings, you know, when you get married, it gets hard to say. It gets, you know, a while to get comfortable saying my wife or my fiance when you get engaged. Some things you just, it takes a while to adjust to saying it. The New York Knicks, NBA champions, that takes a while still, a few weeks later, to just get used to the fact that the Knicks are champions. But good job by you doing the show with me instead of, I know you were invited to the wedding, the big celebrity that you are, but you opted to be doing the show with me. So again, good job by you. Mitchell Schwartz, and I know you and I have done shows with Jeff Schwartz. Jeff is a buddy of mine. His brother was there. I saw people tweeting about him, you know, what he was wearing, things like that. So, the wedding, Vrabel and his wife were seen there. That's been a topic. So football is in the air, even though, you know, you can't bet on the wedding, or you know, maybe you could, but I didn't see anything available. Yes, the wedding is did take place in Madison Square Garden.
2: And Will, again, the only way I was getting invited – yeah, the only way I was getting invited if I worked the event, if I was all of a sudden selling beers and hot dogs at Madison Square Garden. I mean, that was basically it. So, but yes, tonight's the night for Travis Kelce and for Taylor Swift to get married.
3: Cape Verde scores.
2: Cape Verde with a goal. We're tied up at two. Oh, wow. That is a beautiful goal. Top right-hand corner in the 102nd minute. Cape Verde responds against Argentina, Will.
3: This stuff has been electric. What great entertainment. What cinema. Argentina was, you know, we had Joe on the last segment, minus 4,000 to advance. I'm sure that went nothing but up, minus 5,000, 6,000 to advance. You could have gotten some huge, huge prices on Cape Verde to advance at certain points. The current number at DraftKings, Argentina minus 280, Cape Verde plus 250. The money line for extra time, Argentina plus 135, draw minus 135. Cape Verde is 16-1. Should we jump in on the draw? Does Argentina get another one here? What are you thinking here?
2: I still think Argentina finds a way, but I'll give Cape Verde a ton of credit. They don't go away. I mean, they really don't. They're relentless. And the first time I've seen a guy go into the stands after scoring the goal, I mean, that was pretty impressive. I mean, I think he finished with the left foot, curled it into the right-hand, upper right-hand corner of the net. from just outside the box. I mean, that was a beautiful goal for Lopez.

0: Cabral, Lopez Cabral for Cape Verde. An unbelievable goal. Sure. Argentina right now looks stunned. We're in the 104th minute of extra time. This match knotted up at 2. And I'll be honest with you, Will, the World Cup delivers every single match. Like, it does not matter. You go into a match and yeah. side underdog. The drama that we have seen up until this point in time in the World Cup has been absolutely spectacular.
1: 10 out of 10, can't even, there's no pushback, no disagreement, not even as the biggest soccer fan. It's hard to argue with this, the competitiveness of these matches, the drama, and it's almost like, you remember those old Buffalo Wild Wing commercials where the bartender pushes a button and makes the game exciting and goes to overtime? That's what it's felt like with these, where there's a late goal almost in every match to either tie or take the lead. All these, you've had very few blowouts, so yeah, absolutely electric entertainment here, and again, only partially through the tournament. What do we go to? July 23rd, 24th? Like third, fourth week of July, I think, is when you get the final. So we got a lot of soccer, a lot of entertainment still ahead of us.
0: Yeah, there's no question about it. The atmospheres have been great. The fans have been utterly spectacular. And it was Lopez Cabral for Cape Verde in the 102nd minute, just inside the box, finishing with the right foot, curled it right inside the upper right-hand corner of the net, stunning Argentina. And there comes a point in time here where you look at Argentina where, number one, if you're not an Argentine fan down in Miami, you start to root for Cape Verde. You start to root for the underdog. You see it sometimes in the NCAA tournament as well, because this has been spectacular drama, right? It really has been. And the longer this goes along here, and that's an unbelievable response for Argentina to get a goal, first 2 minutes of extra time, take a 2-1 lead. And you think, yeah, okay, well, maybe they make it 3-1. And for Cape Verde to respond 10 minutes later in game time and tie this match up at 2, it's been remarkable. And Messi just with a beautiful kick and a great save by the Cape Verde netminder. Go Cape Verde!
1: It's such a good point about the NCAA tournament and such a great comparison, because NCAA tournament, you get a lot of fans for one team, a lot of fans for the other team, and then you have a whole bunch of neutral fans because it's neutral sites. And when you get a big underdog that's playing and playing up, those neutral fans will turn on the favorite. First off, the underdog is a good story. Second, if you're a neutral fan or if you're a fan of a team playing later in the day, you want the bigger team out. You want, Purdue to be upset against Fairleigh Dickinson because you're a Memphis or Florida Atlantic fan, and you want Purdue out of your side of the bracket. You want the easier matchup. So the natural rooting interest of rooting for the underdog plus the easier path for the neutral fans. So I'm with you. The longer this goes, the more these fans are going to turn on Argentina here and root for the dog.
0: Yeah, there's no doubt. And this is not even the game of the night, which we hit upon to close out last hour, and that being the final World Cup match of the evening, which gets going about an hour and 8 minutes from now, which is Colombia and Ghana. You know what also I like about the World Cup, Will? When they tell you the match is going to start, that's when it starts. There's no, like, all of a sudden you tune
1: great
0: in.
1: Point.
0: Yeah, like, it starts right at the time. Like, they tell you it's starting at noon. Match is starting at noon. It's not starting at 12:10, 12:15. If it's starting at 3, you better be there at 3 because the match is starting at 3. Like, it's so unaccustomed as Americans, because anytime, the NBA Finals, it starts basically at 10 of 9 when they tell you it's starting at 8:30.
1: Preach.
0: You see it in the Super Bowl as well. In the World Cup, they tell you when the match is starting. The match is starting at that time, whether you're there or not.
1: Preach. What a novel concept, right? Just starting on time. I'm totally with you. Again, it's first world problems. There's bigger issues in the world than you and I sitting on our butts, got to wait 13 minutes for Knicks Spurs or whatever event to start. But it is annoying. Just, just be honest with us. If it started at 8:43, tell us it's starting at 8:43. Don't give us this fake 8:30 stuff. I think all the American sports can get back to it. I used to say for years, 1 o'clock in the NFL, 1 o'clock, the ball's near. Even that has started to drift to 103, 104, 105. College football, it's bad, where it used to be everything started at noon. Now you turn the TV on and there's still 10, 15 minutes in some of these pregame shows. So I'm with you. The start time, the accurate start time is a big time feature. I know people complain that they don't really know how much time is left at the end of the game, and maybe that could be worked with. But again, maybe that's arrogant Americans not understanding a sport we don't watch all the time.
0: That's it. Updating the baseball right now. The Washington Nationals leading the Pittsburgh Pirates 5-1. They're in the middle half of the sixth inning. So Washington at home with the 4-run lead. Yankees and Twins are knotted up at a 1-1. 2 home runs, one by Clemens, one by Grisham, both in the first inning. That game is in the bottom half of the third inning, but they are in a rain delay in the Bronx. The Chicago White Sox, they forge ahead of Cleveland, leading the Guardians 3-1. They're in the top half of the fifth inning. Gavin Williams still on the mound for the Cleveland Guardians. The Baltimore Orioles leading the Cincinnati Reds 3-0. They're in the bottom of the fourth inning. That game at the Great American Ballpark out in Cincinnati. The Mets trailing the Atlanta Braves 3-2. They're in the top half of the fourth inning. The Mets have got men on second and third and two out right now. The Colorado Rockies leading the San Francisco Giants 1-0. Bottom half of the first inning. And the Rays and Stros in the bottom of the first down in Houston. That game is scoreless, but following the drama right now down in Miami, where Cape Verde and Argentina tied up at two after the first session of extra time. Remarkable.
1: Yeah, and the baseball going on, the World Cup going on. So, you know, what normally is a pretty quiet time of the year, you throw in World Cup, NBA free agency, and all the baseball we got, Wimbledon. It's not the slow 4th of July weekend you're used to.
0: Yeah, no question about that. He's Will Hill. I'm Mark Melusis. Nick Bogdanovich is going to join the program next, and we'll continue to follow along all the drama down in Miami. It's Cape Verde and Argentina tied up at two. You still got Colombia and Ghana later on tonight. All the baseball on a busy Friday night. We'll get into a little NBA as well. It's VSiN Primetime on this Friday night, a holiday weekend. Happy 4th, everybody, a little early, right here on VSiN, the Sports Betting Network.
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0: Mark Melusis and Will Hill with you. 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Will, amazing drama down in Miami right now. There's no question about it. As Argentina and Cape Verde are tied up, we're in the second session of extra time in the 109th minute, all knotted up at two apiece. And this game has all the earmarks of getting down to penalty kicks. And when you get to penalty kicks, you can feel the pressure on each and every one of these guys as they approach the soccer ball.
1: Yeah, and looking here at the live lines, boy, we've had some fluctuation in these markets just in the hour and a half we've been doing the shows. I mean, we started the show, Argentina led 1-0, draw 15-16-1. Right now, just to advance, Argentina minus 235, and again, this was minus 5-6,000 at certain points in the show. Cape Verde plus 180 to advance as something happened because the lines at DraftKings just went gray. And when something when it goes gray, Moose, that means something's up. Just for those of us, or for those of you just joining us and a little confused by the soccer, you know, ruling and just how to grade these wagers, extra time and all that stuff, the official result for betting purposes is 1-1. So the 90-minute result, 1-1. If you bet the draw, you're safe, you're good. You cash that ticket. That's the second draw that got home today in two matches. So Argentina did score.
0: Argentina,
1: you know,
0: Martin,
1: you know, Moose. Yeah, that's what happens when it goes gray like that, when everything goes black.
0: When it goes gray, Will was all over it. Something happened. We're a little delayed here, but Argentina with the goal. Oh,
1: it's
0: there
1: amazing
0: you
1: how
0: have
1: fast,
0: it. A
1: how
0: beautiful.
1: Quickly, and just how far ahead the books are than you know, the feed and everything else. The books are always ahead.
0: Oh, no doubt about it. A corner from Messi in front, header into the right corner of the net. Argentina now has the 3-2 lead, 110th minute of extra time. As you see the stands and people in the stands crying, weeping, watching this, the emotions that you see in this, Will, is just amazing. You feel bad. I mean, Cape Verde has played an unbelievable match. I mean, they really have. They've responded each and every time. Here's my question for you, Will. Right now, where is the line? And I don't have it in front of me. Maybe they haven't posted yet. Where's the line for this match to end up tied at the end of extra time?
1: Let's see here, because they pulled everything just a moment ago. DraftKings right now, it was just plus 1,800. But again, everything just went gray again. Right now, the only thing I'm seeing, Moose, at DraftKings to advance, Argentina minus 5,000, Cape Verde 20-1. That's the only thing available right now.
0: That's the only thing available right now. But amazing drama down in Miami. We've still got one great World Cup match to go on right now, which is Colombia and Ghana, which gets going about 57 minutes from now, right around 9:30 Eastern time. And that'll be the last team that punches their ticket into the round of 16. Let's update the baseball scoreboard, Will, shall we? We've got a couple games in rain delays, and that being the Chicago White Sox and the Cleveland Guardians. The Pale Hose lead that one 3-1. They're in the top half of the fifth inning, but that game is in a weather delay. And the Yankees and Twins are tied up at one, bottom half of the third inning, raining in the Bronx, and that game is also in a rain delay. The Washington Nationals right now leading the Pittsburgh Pirates 5-1. They're in the top half of the seventh inning. The Baltimore Orioles leading the Cincinnati Reds with Trevor Rogers on the mound for Baltimore. Arroyo now in the game for the Cincinnati Reds. That game is 3-0. They're in the bottom half of the fifth inning with that game in Cincinnati. The Atlanta Braves bottom half of the fourth inning down in the ATL leading the New York Mets. An NL East battle. The Mets have had a completely lost season, They're leading the Braves. The Braves are leading the Mets right now 3-2. The Colorado Rockies have jumped out on top of the Giants 3-0. They're in the top half of the second inning, and that game is out there in Colorado, the rarefied air. And the Rays and the Astros are scoreless in the top half of the second inning. What do you make of the struggles right now? And I understand it's difficult when you look at the New York Mets and the Atlanta Braves. The Braves, you know, for the better part of the first 2 months of the season, Will, were the best team, or really kind of the story of Major League Baseball. Last 2+ weeks, they haven't been all that great. They're leading the Mets right now 3-2, but the struggle has been real for Atlanta as of late.
1: Yeah, I'm kicking myself too, because I mentioned about, I think it was 2 weeks ago, Philly was like 4-1 to win the division, and we were just going through kind of the similar exercise we were doing the beginning of the show of just all the division odds. I was like, if I had to bet anything, Philly 4-1 looks like a good bet. And I don't know, like, they pulled the odds because the games were on or something, and then the next day the odds had moved, and I just forgot to bet it. I think Philly's going to catch Atlanta, but look, it's a long season. We see that with the Cubs. I mean, how many different seasons have the Cubs had in just this season where they look great, then they can't win a game, and they can't lose, and they're losing today by 17 runs. It's such a long season, Mark, that it's you know, you don't want to overreact the streaks, but Philly looks pretty good. Atlanta, you know, without Acuña, that's such a weapon at the top of the lineup. The power, the speed, him leading off games, it's such a dynamic lineup. So I think that's a down-to-the-wire race, but I'd have some concern about Atlanta, and I think Philly ultimately probably wins that division. And I'm not sure the Tigers trade Skubal. I think they probably still will. I kept saying, and I don't know that they have the prospects to do it, but I kept saying Philly's a sleeper for Skubal because that's an older roster. It's an older core. Those guys aren't going to be good forever. Harper, Schwarber, Turner, those guys are all getting up there in age. Dombrowski, you know this moves. He's MO. He doesn't care about the prospects. He doesn't care about 2 years from now. He'll get fired and go on to some other job. I could see a little similarities to back in, what was it, 2010, when they went for it and they had the Halladay, Oswalt, Cliff Lee rotation back in, back in 2010 or 2011. I wouldn't be surprised if they made a run for Skubal and just said, you know what, let's line up Skubal, Wheeler, Sanchez in some order, and good luck beating us in a short series. But Atlanta certainly having their struggles right now, and I would keep my eye on Philly for that division.
0: Yeah, Will, I'm with you. And right now Philly is to win the National League East at plus $1.25. My wife often tells me, you know, don't listen to what people say, watch what they do. And Will, you and I are sharing a brain on that one in terms of Dombrowski down in Philadelphia, right? You're talking about a really aggressive general manager. If Skubal ends up being available, right? And we talked about the Tigers and that American League Central a little bit earlier on in the show. That could be a landing spot down in Philadelphia for everything that he mentioned, right? They've been hot as a firecracker. The Braves have cooled off. It's a veteran-oriented team. It's a team that's looking to try and win a World Series. They still have, obviously, the Los Angeles Dodgers. You look how good the Milwaukee Brewers have been in the National League. Why not go out there and make that starting rotation even that much more dominant to go along with Sanchez and, obviously, Zach Wheeler, who has returned after having the thoracic outlet syndrome surgery. So, I mean, there's a lot to believe there, and I think Dombrowski's been one of those general managers across Major League Baseball, wherever he has been, where he is going to be over-aggressive. And if you have a guy of a quality of Skubal available, he doesn't necessarily care that he's not signed past this season. He's trying to win this year.
1: Life on the line a month from now. Skubal's on what team?
0: I actually think he's on the Phillies.
1: Really?
0: Wow. I actually think he's... Yeah, because we were talking about
1: that
0: it last night.
1: My little rant here, which is...
0: No. We were talking about it... No. Oh. Dustin and I were talking about this very topic last night when I did VSiN Prime Time, and we were kind of running through it, right? You look at Preller out in San Diego, an aggressive general manager that likes to go big game hunting, right? I don't think Cashman and company have the stomach, nor do I necessarily think they need a starting pitcher, but I don't think they necessarily make that kind of move, right? The Mets are out of the equation, right? Do I think the Atlanta Braves would make that kind of move? No, I don't. Listen, the Dodgers are the team that's kind of the curveball because the Dodgers basically want to win every single game they play.
1: Brewers.
0: So you throw the Dodgers into the mix. Yeah, the Brewers would be another intriguing one, but, you know, and throw them, and that's a really good starting rotation. As we did that exercise, I came to the belief that I think he ends up down in Philadelphia, Will. You and I are in agreement here before, and when you were saying it, I was like, the hair on the back of my neck stood up. I'm like, I'm in exact agreement with Will Hill. I think he ends up with the Phillies.
1: Yeah, it's interesting because we had Aaron Moore, the professor, who's a guest on VSiN all the time. He was on one of our shows a week or two ago, and he goes, and he's a Phillies fan. He's like, you guys are nuts. Phillies don't have the prospects. You know, Andrew Painter was a big prospect. He's been terrible. But you know, he's just a rental. I figure if you can put together enough volume and just find the prospects, I feel like when there's a will, there's a way. So maybe I'm wrong. Maybe they're not going to have the prospects. The Brewers would be a sleeper. Could they do a redux of the Sabathia from, what was it, man, 18 years ago? How the hell was that 18 years ago? That's scary. That's 18 years ago. But say, you know what? We're like a mid-major going against Duke at the NCAA tournament. We have to face the Dodgers. We need to do something different. Enough of these prospects. Let's line up Mizorowski. Let's line up Skubal. Throwing Harrison is the three, and let's go for it. That would be a fun one. So with the AL Central being as mediocre as it is, I don't think it's an absolute certainty they trade Skubal. But, man, if that's if that is the case, that obviously changes the race wherever he goes, even though he hasn't been completely lights out in the three or four starts since he's come back.
0: No, he has not been. But I'll tell you this. The Tigers, if they're not in any sort of a race, they'd be doing themselves a massive disservice if they don't move him, because his contract is up past the season. And, yeah, got to do it. No question about it. 118th minute, second session of extra time. Argentina still holding on to the 3-2 lead over Cape Verde, which has been an amazing match. I mean, all kinds of drama down there in South Beach. There's no question about it. And we've been following along. We still have one big World Cup match. The game of the night here on VSiN Primetime, which is Colombia and Ghana, which gets going right around 9:30 Eastern Time. He's Will Hill. I'm Mark Melusis. All the baseball will be following along with you as well. This is VSiN Primetime on VSiN, the Sports Betting Network.
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12: 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It's gotten final down in Miami. Argentina is through over Cape Verde after extra time. So what a match. What drama we saw. So Lionel Messi and Argentina next up for them. They'll take on Egypt down in Atlanta next week.
13: Draw before the match, plus 715, plus 725, anywhere in that range. Two matches today. Both draws have come home. Boy, if you parlay those draws, like I said, you don't need to have hot dogs and hamburgers for that 4th of July barbecue. It's filet mignon and lobster tails. That's a hell of a hit if you have these draws.
12: Nick Bogdanovich joins us now, head of training for Boomer Sportsbooks. Hey, Nick, Mark Malusis and Will Hill with you on this Friday night. First and foremost, happy 4th of July a little early, and we appreciate the time tonight.
14: Hell of a game, guys. Sorry about that. I got distracted. My phone was on vibrate, and I was watching into that crazy game.
12: Yeah, how has the World Cup been for the sportsbook, Nick? How's the action been? How is, you know, obviously we've seen a lot of drama, but in terms of what have you seen there with Boomer Sportsbook?
14: Yeah, no, the actions have been outstanding. You know, obviously we knew with that being on our time zone and games on TV during the day when there's really nothing going on that the handle was going to be good. But it's way better than I expected. Results have been a little choppy, with Mexico and USA pretty much covering every game. They're the two biggest draws here in Las Vegas, so Mexico cashed every ticket and USA's cashed every one except one. And it's been pretty chalky. It's gone sort of, to patterns. So I'd say the results are probably a wash or small loser, but it's been fantastic, for the books.
13: Nick, I meant to text you and tell you to get me down a nice parlay on the both draws for these matches earlier. When you get draws like this, is it good for the book? Do you see a lot of action with the soccer where it's sharper action, or would you just say, like, it's, you mentioned people rooting for Mexico, so they bet Mexico. People rooting for the U.S., so they bet the U.S. What's the draws like from a book's perspective? We got plenty of them here in this tournament.
14: Yeah, usually when it comes draw, it's good for the books. The majority of action is usually in the three-way market. So, yeah, usually the bookmaker's smiling when it comes draw.
12: Nick, what do you expect in the final match of this round later on this evening, about 40-plus minutes from now, which is Colombia and Ghana, in terms of the handle in that match?
14: Yeah, it'll be good. It's sort of like Hawaii, last game of the night. So because it's the last game of the night and everyone's captivated with it and they're going on a three-day weekend, it's going to be bet pretty good. We're sort of hoping Colombia goes through just because they're a bigger marquee name team with some pedigree, which I think will lead to a bigger handle in their next game. So, but it's a great story when you see Cape Verde give Argentina all they want, and it would be the same with Ghana giving Colombia all they want. But I think when it's all said and done, I'd really like to see Colombia through.
13: Where is the handle with the U.S. and Belgium? U.S. has been big favorites in pretty much all of these matches. Now they kind of meet somebody that's as good as them. And from

0: book's perspective, I'm sure on one hand, you know what, it's not good for the book when the U.S. wins because the U.S. is getting bet. But on the other hand, that keeps people engaged in the tournament. That keeps people betting. And then, you know, get your handle for the next game up as well. So give me a thought or two here on U.S. Belgium, where you expect this action to go and what it's like from a book's perspective.
1: Yeah, no, it'll be all USA. I'm not sure if it'll be any slower than usual, all USA, I'm saying, because of the red card. Our best goal scorer's out, and they're stepping up a little in class to face Belgium. So maybe it won't be as big decision as it would have been, but we'll definitely need Belgium, and it's okay. I don't care how much we lose, we want USA through. It's just too good of a story, and I would love to see him get deep into the tournament and face a France or a Spain or a Mexico. That would be the dream final. But, yeah, I know we'll definitely need Belgium for a pretty good number.
2: Is that going to be the same, you know, Nick, you opened up the conversation tonight talking about in terms of Mexico and the United States and how much they've been publicly backed. What about their matchup Sunday night down in Mexico City? And, I mean, it's going to be Mexico taking on Kane and England, who are obviously 9-1 to win the World Cup. What do you expect on Sunday night in that matchup?
1: You know, we're at Boomers, we're only a Nevada-only book. So our Mexico decisions have been bigger than the USA decision. So we've gotten our clock clean with Mexico. They haven't given up a goal in four contests. So I do think that England is going to get them, though. I really do. I know playing at altitude and the coach is saying we can't, adjust. And Mexico looks unbeatable right now. But something tells me that England's going to get them. But hats off to Mexico. They've been the surprise of the tournament. They weren't in very good form coming into this tournament. But that home cook has really got him playing well, playing with confidence, and like I said, they haven't given up a goal yet.
0: Nick, obviously NBA offseason, a big storyline this week too. Have you noticed any sharp money on the betting market? Like, did the Sixers get bet? Did the Raptors get bet? I know you're moving these numbers based on the news, and where do you expect LeBron to go, and how would that number adjust when he does decide where he's going to play next season?
1: Yeah, I mean, it means something, just because I think he still has a little left in the tank, and he's going to go to a situation that's really, really, really good. He's only going to go to, somewhere that's one piece away. He's not going to fool around with the middle of the road. You know, Golden State, I just don't see them getting over the hump even with him. So, you know, I know that was the early scuttlebutt, trying to get Anthony Davis and him up with Curry, but I just think they're all too old. I mean, 82 games and then a month and a half of playoffs, I just don't see them having enough to get it done. So, you know, somewhere else makes more sense to me. I mean, if I was him, I'd go home to Cleveland, make it full circle. You know, he absolutely loves Ohio and where he's from, Akron. And they're a lot closer than Golden State. So I would like to see him go home and go full circle.
2: Nick, I'm curious, the trade that stunned the NBA a couple nights ago, which was Jaylen Brown being traded from Boston to Philadelphia, Paul George and picks going back up to Brad Stevens of the Boston Celtics. How did that affect the future books?
1: Yeah, I mean, I can't remember what we lowered Philly to, but we did. That was one where we did take some bets on. Usually we get the information about the same time as the bettor, but that one they beat us to the punch. Crazy. I'm not sure what the Celtics are thinking. I really don't, but I'm not going to second guess Brad Stevens. He's a little smarter than I am. But yeah, on the surface, it appears crazy. I mean, they signed Jaylen Brown to $325 million a few years ago, which is as big a contract as there was in the NBA, saying, hey, listen, we're going to ride him for 6-7 years. And then they just, I don't know what's going on behind the scenes, but that one's a head scratcher. So, and I don't even, you know, with Philly, I don't know what to make of Philly. I mean, Embiid's just, I don't want to say cancerous, but what can you count on him for? How many games? I don't know. It's a head scratcher from both sides.
0: Nick, final minute or so. 4th of July. What's on the menu? Any traditions? What are you gonna be grilling up tomorrow, if anything?
1: Hot dogs for sure. I'm a big hot dog guy. Absolutely love them. So every 4th of July, I definitely have a couple hot dogs. But I'll be at work, and it'll be a fun weekend. Can't beat Wimbledon. The golf's good, even though it's the John Deere in lower tier. Baseball and World Cup, so it doesn't get much better than that. Weekend off of the UFC, but we got a monster card next week to look forward to.
2: Yeah, no question about it. Hey, Nick, we appreciate it. Happy 4th of July. Enjoy those hot dogs, and we appreciate the time on this Friday night, all right?
1: Thanks for having me, and good luck to everyone out there.
2: Thank you, Nick. Nick Bogdanovich, Sports Betting Hall of Famer, Boomer Sportsbook, head of trading there. I'm a big hot dog guy as well. I really am. Hot dog or burger, Will? If you had to pick one or the other, where you go?
0: Ooh. A good burger beats a good hot dog, but I feel like hot dog has a higher floor. It's like harder to screw up a hot dog. So I wiggled away around that answer, but I think that's the correct answer. Burger, higher floor. Burger, higher ceiling. Dog, higher floor.
2: Bruce Marshall, that's a good answer. Well thought. Well thought out. Bruce Marshall is going to join the program. Professional sports bettor. He's Will Hill. I'm Mark Melusis. It's VSiN Primetime right here on VSiN, the Sports Betting Network.
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2: Hour number three on this Friday night, 4th of July holiday weekend. 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It is VSiN Prime Time right here on VSiN, the sports betting network. Let's head to the guest line right now. Welcome aboard. Bruce Marshall joins us, professional sports bettor and writer, Gold Sheet handicapper. Hey, Bruce, Mark and Will with you. Thanks for the time this evening.
20: Hey, it looks like I said, I think I need a hydration break after watching that last Argentina-Cape Verde match. That was something else.
2: Yeah, it was ridiculous. I mean, Bruce, the World Cup, Will and I were talking about it a little bit earlier on the show. I mean, the drama, it has been absolutely spectacular. It really has. From an event standpoint, I don't remember a World Cup being as good as this one has been.
20: Yeah, and this is really a pleasant surprise to some of us like me who thought, you know, they just expanded this thing a little bit too far. But actually, no. I mean, even through the group phase there, we saw a lot of good action. Extra teams coming from the African region did very well in the first round. Two of them are now through to the round of 16. But just a couple of the teams from the Asian Confederation didn't do it. But everybody else, I mean, it has been just compelling right from the get-go here. And the extra matches, no problem at all. In fact, just bring it on more. I mean, it just keeps coming, and it just it keeps outdoing itself every day.
0: Bruce, I know it's a small sample size, but I'm not a huge soccer fan, not an expert, but my approach has always been to just, you know, kind of bet the draw or pass. I know, again, small sample, but what's your theory for why the draws have been so profitable? We saw one over 7-1 in the last game cash. The first game today, the draw cashed. It's been a cash cow throughout the tournament. You've had some bad beats along the way, it could be even better. What's your theory on why these have been so good to bet?
20: Well, it happens in soccer. It happens a lot in the regular season over in Europe too. I guess in the MLS as well, but I don't follow that as much as I do the Europe. Sides. I mean, there are certain sides in Europe, you know, they have as many draws as they have wins or more. That's why on that three-way bet, you know, the draw sometimes is very interesting. We see and when you get into a knockout stage like this, so they're paying out everything on 90 minutes. A lot of times when you get towards, you know, the end of a regulation time, teams kind of play it cautiously and they just rather take their chances and in the extra time, in the extra 30 minutes. But like you said, I mean, we've seen some draws, but that's not that uncommon in soccer. I mean, that's why that three-way bet and that draw in there, sometimes it's really something. And there are some teams, like I said, that really specialize in that. That's for sure.
2: You know, Bruce, there's plenty of matchups to get into. Let's hit upon the final one of the evening tonight. What's your take on what we should see from Colombia and Ghana?
20: There's people I talk to, and I used to do that, the publication, the European Soccer Weekly, and, you know, guys I talk to around, I still talk to them. A lot of them think Colombia's got a chance to make a really, really deep run. Now, if they win here, they would have a heck of a next matchup against Switzerland, which a lot of people like as well. But they have looked awfully electric thus far. They haven't scored as much as they should, and they've had chances here. They've got two of the real prolific scorers in Europe. Luis Diaz, Bayern Munich. It's not just Harry Kane for Bayern Munich. Diaz had 26 goals in all competitions for Bayern Munich, including 7 in the Champions League this year. And then how about the other Luis Suarez from Sporting Lisbon, 33 goals this season, 5 in the Champions League. Suarez, though, hasn't scored yet in the World Cup. He's come close. He's kind of overdue. And I think they really outplayed Portugal, should have won that game on Saturday. I think Ghana's in a little trouble tonight. Carlos Queiroz, the coach, you know, is he really going to go in a low block like he did against England? I don't think so. And in fact, he was a little bit upset at his defense, giving up those goals in the loss to Croatia on Saturday. They're going to have to come out and play some. They do have Antoine Semenyo from Man City, who was one of the best players in the EPL the last half of the season after he made the move at the winter transfer window. But they miss Mohamed Kudus from Tottenham. He got hurt in January, his leg injury, wasn't ready for the World Cup. He's sort of the midfield pilot. I think they'll try to – I don't think they'll sit back here tonight. I think they're going to have to try to win it, but Colombia's got a little bit too much for them. That's why they're a heavy favorite. The question is, do you want to lay it on the spread? You want to go on a goal and a half with Colombia, perhaps? I would go over 2.5 goals. I just think Ghana's going to have to come out and play at some point. Colombia looks like it's ready to erupt for me, so maybe over is my thought tonight.
0: Monday night, U.S. versus Belgium. U.S. trying to go to the quarterfinal round. What's your early feel here on that match and who advances?
20: I am concerned some for U.S. The fact is, I mean, they have played several, three of the sides they've played thus far. This did not have much firepower whatsoever. The one that did, U.S. Had a mostly a reserve side on the field, but so did Turkey in that match last week. And Turkey moved pretty easily through the U.S. defense, although there were several reserves on the field. When these teams met, Belgium and U.S. in Atlanta in March, that's the game that put up, that got me really wondering about what Pochettino was doing, defensive end, because Belgium was just walking through the U.S. defense. Now, not everybody played in that game. Adams was out, Richards was out, but a lot of American first stringers played. And by the way, a lot of first stringers for Belgium didn't play either. Lukaku didn't play, Courtois, the goalie, didn't play, Trossard, who scored those big goals for Belgium already in the first round, he didn't play. But they were just walking through U.S. in the second half. I'm concerned because I was listening to Brad Friedel, the ex-U.S. goalie who had been in England many years. He was on Gary Lineker's podcast the other night, and he's concerned about this. He said Belgium has enough pace. Luka Biakko and Jeremy Doku in particular, that sort of nullifies the U.S. pace, and they keep possession well enough. I don't know that Pochettino can play that high press and look to create overloads and force the turnovers against these better teams. I'm still trying to figure out what to do on this matchup. I think it'll probably go over. I can see some goals being scored. Balogun's absence, though, might not be good for the U.S., so I'm still trying to figure out at the moment. I think it's probably an over, but it's going to be tough either way. It's about a pick 'em from the odds makers, too.
2: Bruce, I can't wait Sunday outside of the United States game, Sunday night, Mexico and England, 8 o'clock, that match gets going. What's your take between a Mexico team that's been really, really impressive up until this point in time and obviously Kane and England 9-1 to win the World Cup overall?
20: Yeah, no, they were talking about moving this kickoff up 6 hours, so double check on that because they're worried about some weather. So this may kick off much sooner on Sunday, so we'll check that out. England is a better team than Mexico. They are a much better team than Mexico at sea level. At 7,300 feet, I'm not sure. Mexico has turned the Azteca into a tremendous advantage for itself. A lot of it's psychological, but it is a problem. It's physical too. I mean, going in there and trying to play in that altitude. But I think England will take advantage of a team actually playing it and not sitting back deep the way Ghana did, the way Panama did, the way Congo did. They will actually have a chance to play, and they have better players. I think England's going to win this game. And I know the altitude is tough, but this is just the sort of challenge I think they can handle. And this is a better team than Mexico has been beating at home for years, and better than any of the CONCACAF teams they've been beating. England wins this thing. I'm a little concerned about Jordan Pickford in goal. He hasn't been that steady. That's my one worry. Otherwise, though, I think England wins, and I think it probably goes over as well.
0: Bruce, John Madden used to say 4th of July to him was football season. We're not quite there yet, but where are you at with your prep, your college football prep? Anything you would suggest, or you're not quite there yet?
20: Not quite there until the World Cup gets over, and I'll be down at the media days at the SEC and ACC in a couple of weeks, so I'll start getting into it then. But we have time to get into football. In fact, I'm a little sick of this news in college football with all the 5-on-5 and nil and all the Sorsby and all that. So I'll start picking that up more towards the middle of July.
2: Bruce, I want to ask you in terms of overall here, just how impressive France has been. Do you think this is their World Cup to lose?
20: Well, probably, but I would caution, you know, if Spain, which looked much better yesterday, Spain beat a very similar, pretty much the same France squad in the Euros 2 years ago and also in the Nations League. So they have had France's number lately, and if the favorites keep winning, that would be a semifinal matchup. I don't know that France would beat Spain. Question for me would be, my question with Spain, getting everybody held, Rodri's the one I'm a little concerned about with Spain. He just doesn't look quite at full speed after the knee injury. Yamal seems like he's getting back in the groove. Oyarzabal was really good. Spain could beat France, so I'm not sure France should be that overwhelming. I know everybody loves them, and I know they look great right now, but that could be their banana peel. That might be the only team that can beat them, but France could, but Spain could beat them. So we'll see, maybe get that in the semifinal.
0: Bruce, last 30 seconds or so, what's on the grill here, 4th of July? Hot dogs, hamburgers, something fancier, what are you going with?
20: Me, I'm going with hot, both of them. Hot dogs and hamburgers for me.
2: There it is. There you go. Very nice. Nothing like the combination. Hey, Bruce, enjoy Colombia and Ghana tonight. We appreciate the time with us and spending a couple minutes with us here on VSiN Prime Time.
20: Have a good fourth, guys. Thank you.
2: You got too, Bruce. You as thanks. Well. Bruce Marshall, the gold sheet handicapper, professional sports bettor and writer. Did you see what the morning show did? Talking about a hot dog eating contest? Are you into the Nathan's hot dog eating contest?
0: I mean, I don't. I've watched it. It's okay. It's kind of disgusting. I don't. I bet it 1 year when I think Joey Chestnut had like crutches, and I think that was the year like a fan interfered. I'll watch it. I'll watch some of it, but it is a little gross. But it's fun to talk about.
2: Yeah, we'll get into that because the guys on the morning, Dave Ross and
0: yes.
2: Jensen Lewis, had an interesting conversation about hot doggy. We'll get into that. We'll touch upon that. And a little NBA as well. He's Will Hill. I'm Mark Malusis. It's VSiN Primetime right here on VSiN, the Sports Betting Network.
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1: on Monday's episode of Money Moves, we've got Monday Night Football as Team USA gets ready to take on Belgium. We do have Eric Winalda, former Team USA hero, is going to join us to give us a breakdown of the Americans and how they can upend the Belgians and move on to the next round. We also have a full card of Major League Baseball to discuss. And this future, now that we are post the first wave of free agency in the association, time to jump on it. We'll tell you what it is. 11 to 1 Pacific, 2 to 4 Eastern. It's Money Moves on VSIN, the Sports Betting Network.
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1: He's Will Hill. I'm Mark Melusis. This is VSiN Primetime right here on VSiN, the Sports Betting Network. Updating the baseball going on right now. Ben Rice with a home run as the Yankees, they're out of the rain delay. Middle of the fourth inning, it forged ahead. The Minnesota Twins lead that one 3-2. They're in the top half of the seventh inning down in Atlanta. I was on the Mets tonight with Christian Scott on the mound. They're trailing the Atlanta Braves 4-2 right now. Top half of the seventh inning, two out. Mets do have a man on first base. Bottom of the eighth inning, the Washington Nationals at home all over the Pittsburgh Pirates, 7-1 there. Top of the eighth inning, the Baltimore Orioles still hold a 3-0 lead over the Cincinnati Reds. That game at the Great American Ballpark. We're in a rain delay out in Cleveland. The Guardians trailing the Chicago White Sox 3-1. They're in the top half of the fifth inning. The Colorado Rockies, after three, leading the San Francisco Giants at home 7-1. And the Rays and the Astros right now are scoreless. Tomorrow is the 4th of July, Will, and you've asked each and every one of our last two guests in terms of what they prefer, a burger or a hot dog. And you gave a great explanation toward the tail end of the last hour. Dave Ross and Jensen Lewis this morning talked about the fact, you're welcome, it was great, I loved it, by the books, right? Talked about a hot dog eating contest, because tomorrow, obviously, out in Coney Island, the Nathan's famous hot dog eating contest is going to be getting coverage wall to wall. But here's Dave and Jensen talking about a hot dog eating contest for VSiN.
2: If we had a VSiN competition for the hot dog eating contest here at the network, I think what we're all going to do is we're going to put Matt Youmans as the favorite to win. I have not booked this thing.
3: No,
2: I have not put odds on this. You're not, who are you going to put? Who are you going to put as the VSiN favorite to be able to eat the most hot dogs?
3: The big Swede, Dustin Swedelson. Oh my God, that's a slam dunk, Dustin Swedelson.
2: No,
3: I mean,
2: I think you're wrong.
3: I
2: got a plus money value play. I'm going to take Greg Peterson as the thin, wiry guy. I'm going to take Greg Peterson in an upset for the ages, kind of like if James Webb could upset Joey Chestnut this weekend. And I'm getting Matt Youmans in my ear because I do think Matt would be the favorite with his penchant for fast food. Yeah, because, you know, that's Matt's wheelhouse, baby. Right? So I get the lines are going to be. But to me, what about the wiry thin man and a guy like Greg Peterson that could really shock the world?
3: All right. What would the line is Youmans a $3-4 favorite here? How heavy the price is?
2: Okay. I think he's a big favorite. Look, and that's the thing. We're not playing Matt as much as we love Matt. We think he should be the favorite, but not an overwhelming favorite.
3: Are we allowed? Are we allowed to kind of expand, you know, and look at a head? Do we have head to head props that we could get?
2: Because
3: if Youmans is that decided of a favorite, then I would like action on a head-to-head market, and you know, that I think creates a little more value than maybe just the outright winner.
2: You know, maybe a sneaky long shot too. Just throwing it out there, Nick Whalen. I feel like wiry Nick, big guy, might be able to sneak. Maybe even
3: Will
2: Hill.
3: How does Will Hill not become an advantage play? A little plus EV, Will Hill.
2: I'm just overlooking the obvious.
1: Let me ask you this. So do you think Youmans would be that overwhelming a favorite to win a VSiN hot dog eating contest competition?
4: No, I don't think so. I just think there's so much randomness to it that you couldn't make anyone that big of a favorite. It's hard to handicap because without seeing any like past performance, it's hard to know. I mean, you wouldn't look at Joey Chestnut and go, oh, that guy's going to win. So it's not always, there's more, you can't judge a book by its cover. It's not as simple as you look at someone and, oh, that guy's a big guy, he's going to win, or that guy eats fast food, he's going to win. There's a lot more to it than that. I've never bet in the eating competition, so I wouldn't know how to make odds. I will add a little bit, and I'm sending out some text here to try to get definitive word, but I have heard the story, and you're newer to VSiN than me, but I have heard the story. I think VSiN started, I think, back in 2017. I think the first year or two of VSiN, there was a hot dog eating contest at the South Point where they famously have $1.99 hot dogs. And the aforementioned Greg Hoops Peterson

0: I believe, nearly choked, and it was almost a very serious medical incident, and that VSiN hot dog contest no longer exists. Again, details hopefully to follow. I've sent out some texts to JD.
1: Wait, hold on a second.
0: And I could reach out to Greg, but I believe there was a VSiN hot dog eating contest, one only that did not go well.
1: Well, we got to call Peterson, and first off, if that is true, we got to get him on the air tonight. If he actually, you're talking about 2017, so we're going back 8-9 years ago, there was a VSiN hot dog eating contest, and Peterson nearly died during the competition, and that ended the contest.
0: I believe so. I think the bosses got a little bit scared that we.
1: Yeah, I would get a little leery too.
0: It's a fun bit.
1: Right?
0: Exactly.
1: Yeah, I get a little leery too. If it nearly cost someone their life, I would cease to probably do that contest moving forward. Yes. But we got to get Peter. We got to get confirmation if that is indeed the case. Here's the other thing, and Dave and Jensen, you know, well, I'll ask you about your propensity for eating hot dogs. How many do you think you could get down in the span of 10 minutes, right? The over-under number for Joey Chestnut, if you're just curious, driving around listening to us, is 70 and a half, right? 70 and a half hot dogs is the over-under for Joey Chestnut. I think he probably goes over during the Nathan's hot dog eating contest. But there's this belief that just because you're heavy set, right, or as – You know, I'd go into Sears growing up with my mom, go into the Husky department, right? Just because you're Husky doesn't necessarily mean that you could sit down there and comfortably eat like 14, 15 hot dogs. Like it really doesn't. Maybe you enjoy a bag of chips. Maybe you like to eat a lot of ice cream. Doesn't necessarily, just because you have a tendency to carry on some extra weight, doesn't necessarily mean you're going to be proficient in a hot dog eating contest. That's the one thing, and I like where Dave Ross went there, where he started to go with maybe the wiry guys, right? Waylon. Then he threw in Peterson. Right. I didn't know about Peterson, nearly lost his life 8-9 years ago. That's new information that's been brought into the fold. You were thrown in there, Will, at the end. Do you think how many hot dogs, if I gave you 10 minutes, how many hot dogs do you think you could eat, Will?
0: This is a key question, a key follow-up question here. What is the incentive? How much am I being offered here? Because if this is just to have a fun little bit, and I'm not going to push myself and basically be sick for a couple days and eat, you know, 12 of these, and if we're like talking, we're playing for some money here, I could probably force a bunch down, but that would be my question. Is there incentives, or is this just, you know, a fun little bit? Because that's a key piece of information.
1: Let's see. Say it was, I don't know, we put a number on it. Say it was $5,000. Say you put $5,000 for the winner.
0: I don't think that's a good amount of money. Like, it's a good amount of money. If we went to like, I'm trying to answer this as realistically as possible. Like a really good hot dog place, man, I could probably eat 5 or 6 of them and be okay. But those ones where you're shoving it down your throat and you're chasing it with water, that just grosses me out. So I don't think I would be a good bet. I've got a big appetite. I can eat a bunch in one sitting if I enjoy them. But as far as just them shoving them down my gullet and chugging them with water, that just doesn't do it for me. How about you? What's a number that you could like comfortably eat? If we're talking, hey, best hot dog place you could think of, you sit down, you got 10 minutes to actually eat them and enjoy them, not do the whole, you know, shove it down your throat thing.
1: Yeah, not dunking it in water, wetting the bun, doing all that, which is kind of gross. Like, it's difficult to watch. Yeah, I agree with you.
0: Not kind of gross.
1: Right, it's disgusting. 8? Could I eat 8 hot dogs? I probably could eat 8 hot dogs.
0: Yeah.
1: Probably. Yeah. I mean, that's comfortably, yeah, where you're not all of a sudden. Like, the issue you have is, like, the after effects. Like, it's not necessarily the here and now. It's the next 6 to 12 hours of your life afterward, and how bad is that? Like, is my dad would say when I was growing up, is the juice worth the squeeze? Like, that's where, as you were mentioning, Will, great follow-up question. There's got to be a significant amount of money on the line because the next 24, 48 hours of your life is not going to be very comfortable.
0: Plus, if I'm not enjoying them while I'm eating them, that's going to cap me off. Again, if you're talking like serious money, it maybe changes it, but I'm with you. Actually, having an appetite and what it takes to win these competitions are two different set of circumstances, and I'm with you. The dunking them in the water and all that stuff, that's not my idea of enjoying a hot dog.
1: No. Will you watch the Nathan's Hot Dog Eating Contest?
0: If I remember and I'm home, I don't always know when it starts. It's not like appointment viewing for me, but if it's on, I'll watch it. It's that kind of thing. How about you? Is this appointment viewing in the Maloosis household?
1: No, it's not appointment viewing, but it is, honestly, it's a slice of Americana. It really is. Out to Coney Island, it's going to be in the 90s. It's been sultry. It's been hot. Maybe a little bit of rain later on a Saturday night here in the Tri-State area. So... you'll flip it on. I'll flip it on. There's no doubt. Because you know what? How often do you get to see people go out there and basically nearly kill themselves like Peterson did to try and win the contest? I mean, that's it. By shoving hot dogs down their mouth. I mean, it's crazy. Anyway, he's Will Hill. I'm Mark Maloosis. It's VSiN Primetime. Back to the baseball right here next.
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2: 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Game of the night about to get underway. Match third and final World Cup match on this Friday, July the 3rd. Colombia and Ghana out in Kansas City. And Arrowhead Stadium looks absolutely spectacular. A lot of Colombia fans in attendance. James Rodriguez, obviously the veteran for Colombia. They have been electric, as we chatted a little bit earlier this hour with Bruce Marshall, talking about Colombia maybe being a little bit of a live dog to potentially win this World Cup. They've got to get past Ghana tonight. We chatted about it earlier, Will. What do you like in this match between Ghana and Colombia?
3: I took a little draw. I got plus 340, and I did play under 2.5. So I wasn't on the draw in either of the first two matches. And the old saying, if you're not there for the wedding, don't be there for the funeral. And I'm afraid I missed out on the draw party. The first one gets home in the first match today, and then the second one, and what was just a fantastic match in the World Cup, is just delivered in terms of the entertainment, the drama, just off the charts. Even if you're just a casual soccer fan, it's been great. But Argentina advances over Cape Verde in extra time, but the draw at plus 725 or so gets home. So we'll see if we can make it 3 for 3. And we had one of these days, Moose, say the third or fourth day of the tournament. It was a week or so into the tournament, that Monday, if you remember, we had four matches and they all went to a draw, and people that parlayed them, you know, just crazy, crazy numbers, 200-300 to 1 if you parlayed them. It won't be that kind of a score if you parlayed all three of them today, but let's hope we can get it home. I'm on under, I'm on draw. Before I get to your thoughts, you can bet correct score, and you can, there's a million ways to bet all this, as you know, as the case with all these sports now. Correct score for this match, let me know if anything interests you. 0-0 for a final score, plus 1,000. 1-0 Colombia, plus 425. 1-0 Ghana to win, 19-1. 2-0 Colombia to win, 5-1. 2-0 for Ghana to win, plus 6,500. 1-1, plus 700. I don't know. Did any of those pique your interest? Do any other scores you have in mind pique your interest?
2: 2-0 Colombia. That piques my interest. That would be one, and that goes against your draw. I get that, but 2-0 Colombia would pique my interest. I think it's a battle, kind of, when you look at it, of conflicting styles, right? We played a cut from Chris Felica earlier on the show talking about Ghana. They've only had 15 shots on goal this entire tournament. They're going to go into a shell. They want to defend. They're going to go out there and try and frustrate Colombia. Colombia obviously wants to play a little bit more of an open field kind of a match. Very aggressive. Obviously, stylistically, they can be electric. They've had numerous shots on goal each and every game that they play. So they want a little bit more of an up-tempo. So which battle wins out? Can Ghana make Colombia frustrated as this match goes along and lead to a mistake? Can Colombia break through and force Ghana to come out and play something that they're uncharacteristically or unaccustomed to doing so far in the World Cup? I think that's the fascinating aspect when you look at this matchup out there in Kansas City tonight. So I like Colombia to advance. They're an overwhelming favorite to do so. I tagged along with Bruce Marshall, who joined us earlier in the hour. Will, I went over the 2.5 goals. I think we're going to get some action here tonight out in Kansas City.
3: And I did want to clean up something from the final segment, because it's obviously a very important topic. I mentioned that I believe I was, you know, there was a VSiN hot dog contest at you know, when VSiN first started, 2017, 2018. I got a little clarification from Jonathan Von Tobel, host of Money Moves on VSiN. I said, what happened with the hot dog VSiN contest years ago? He said, there were two. The original was me, and it was uneventful. I failed to eat 7 hot dogs in 11 minutes. It sucked. He said the second and final one was Greg Peterson, and he choked and needed the Heimlich. So that is your VSiN hot dog update. I guess it didn't go well for Greg. I'm not sure after what hot dog the issues occurred. I asked. JBT didn't remember, but trying to get the bottom of this. Maybe one day, Moose, there will be a 30 for 30 on the two VSiN hot dog contests that were had.
2: Well, I asked for a little point of clarity, and I think Greg's all right. And the Heimlich was administered. Yes. Like, where was he? You know, where was he in terms of in the contest, in the competition? What number of hot dog was that? And the other aspect of it, 7 hot dogs in 11 minutes for JVT. He couldn't eat. I mean, that's not a staggering number. Like, 7 hot dogs is not a big number to eat in the span of 11 minutes. That really isn't when you're talking about glizzies.
3: It's not.
2: Like, if you told me it was 20 in 11 minutes, well, I could understand that. But 7 in 11 minutes? I thought that would be easily attainable.
3: It's one of those things, though. It depends, like, what you ate the rest of the day. If you're on an empty stomach, and I don't know the proper strategy, if you're on an empty stomach, that's probably not good. But let's just say you had like a breakfast, or you ate recently, and then you're trying to eat 7 hot dogs. By the third or fourth, I mean, you know how it is. Once you try, it sounds easy. Oh, I'll eat 7 hot dogs. That's not bad. But once you get like the fourth or the fifth, and they're starting to not go down as easily, that sixth and seventh becomes a challenge, becomes an issue. So that's obviously information as well. Yeah.
2: Well, yeah, you got to be hungry. I don't think there's any doubt about it. You got to be hungry. You got to go in there not eating all day long if you're JVT. But interesting. So it lasted just 2 years was the VSiN hot dog eating contest, and it ended after everything that transpired with Greg Peterson. But, I mean, it plays along to what Dave Ross mentioned earlier.
3: One more 4th of July thing for you.
2: Yeah.
3: Yeah. I was going to ask you this. The ideal day for 4th of July is what? Ideal day. Because tomorrow's on a Saturday, obviously. I mean, you and I don't have the normal 9-to-5 jobs where, all right, it's on a Wednesday, we get Wednesday off, or if it's on a Friday, get the full weekend. But try to take all that into account. What is the perfect day to have 4th of July?
2: What day of the week, or what is the perfect 4th of July?
3: Yeah, no, what is the day of the week that you think 4th of July is the best?
2: Oh, the perfect day of the week. Well, I think it would be a Friday.
3: Okay.
2: Because then you get the Thursday off. Or you get you get out a little bit early, not for you and I, like and anybody else that works in this kind of media. But, I'm talking about the normal people that work 9-to-5 jobs, right?
3: Sure.
2: So you get out a little early, then you've got Thursday, then the build up to Friday, and then you've got Saturday and Sunday off. You've got that extended break. That's why I think Friday is kind of the perfect day. Like, or the other argument or Tuesday, because then you have the weekend. You have the Friday, you get off from work, you have Saturday, Sunday, then you have the third, which is basically now a holiday for everyone around the country, and then you get the fourth. So now you all of a sudden have basically 4.5 days off. You're trying to extend the time away from work.
3: Yes. Yeah, that's why I asked that. What day? It's almost like when do you use your closer? Like when do you bring in Mariano Rivera? What inning is the best? And usually the ninth inning is the best inning. Sometimes the seventh inning you gotta get out of trouble. So I like your Tuesday answer. I was when you said Friday that made sense, but the more I think about it and the more you describe it, I think Tuesday's a pretty solid answer.
2: Yeah, Tuesday works. I mean, it really does. It does work. And tomorrow's the 4th of July, America 250. I mean, that's crazy when you think about it. Are you a big fireworks guy, Will?
3: I mean, I like watching them. I wouldn't say I'm a big fireworks guy, though. I don't know. I'll ask you. Fireworks, overrated, underrated, or properly rated?
2: I think they're properly rated. Like, I wouldn't say that they're necessarily overrated. Like, I don't understand why people don't necessarily like them. I understand they could drive dogs crazy because of all of it.
3: Yes.
2: I'm not one that's, driving anywhere and all of a sudden I have to have a fireworks display in my backyard. Like, I really don't or whatever. So I don't get into all that. But, like, if you go down, like, I grew up, you live in Connecticut. I live in Connecticut now, right? But I grew up in and around New York City. You go down and see the Macy's fireworks down in NYC, and just like you see out in all these major cities across this great country, they put on an awesome display. I mean, it is amazing to see. You know, it's fun, it's exciting, it's kind of a sign of summer. It means you got another 2.5 months of great weather. So to me, I don't understand when people say fireworks are overrated. I think they're properly rated. I think they're great. It comes along with the holiday to go along with beach, pool, barbecue, sit in the backyard, have your favorite libation, hot dog, or burger, whatever it might be, and spend some time with good family and friends.
3: Absolutely. So properly rated, I think, is a good answer. And you and I are past this point in our lives, but the girls love them. Girls love it. Perfect little date night for those in the younger audience, those that are dating. Girls just absolutely something about fireworks girls are very fond of.
2: I didn't know that. Is that true? Is that the Will Hill special?
3: Oh, yeah.
2: Right there? I didn't know that.
3: Right? That's not true from your experience?
2: No, I never took a girl on a date to a fireworks.
3: Okay.
2: Like when we'd go to like in Rockland County where I grew up, it was like always the Grucci brothers always ran the local fireworks display. And everyone was like, hey, let's go to Pearl River, New York and go watch the fireworks. That was never like kind of my opening line. No, I never did. You did well. That was it.
3: That's a nice little. You got to have all the tricks up your sleeve sometimes. That's one that's a good pitch to throw. By the way, still 0-0, nine or so minutes into Ghana, Colombia. Somebody is down on the ground with an injury. I don't know if it's Greg Peterson recovering from a hot dog contest or something that happened in the soccer match, but somebody is down on the pitch here.
2: Yeah, 2 years for the VSiN hot dog eating contest. That was it. Yeah.
3: Grand opening, Peterson, grand closing.
2: Year two. Yeah, that's it. He's Will Hill. I'm Mark Malusis. Will mentioned it. Ghana and Colombia out in Kansas City. They're scoreless, and they're in the ninth minute of the first half. We'll update all the baseball, get into a little NBA as well. The Knicks have made a signing. We'll get a touch upon that, too. It's VSiN Primetime right here on VSiN, the Sports Betting Network.
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2: And Columbia struck out in Kansas City, leading Ghana 1-0 in the 14th minute. I believe it was a beautiful cross from Suarez for Columbia as they lead this one over Ghana. Beautiful goal for Columbia here, and we'll see what Ghana, how they go out there and respond. Columbia, an overwhelming favorite to go out there in advance. We chatted about it a little bit earlier, kind of one of those underdog teams, Will, that if you think potentially could maybe win the World Cup. Supremely talented, gifted, play a fun, exciting, really electric brand of soccer, and they strike first out there in Kansas City.
3: Minus 1,600 now to advance. Ghana plus 950 to advance. If you're looking at the 90-minute line, Colombia minus 600. Draw plus 600. Ghana is 18-1. The total now, still 2.5, but the 2.5 over is a big favorite at minus 185. The under 2.5, plus 154. Any of that sound appetizing to you?
2: No, not really. I mean, I took, you know, I went the over 2.5 goals in the match. You were asking me if anything seemed appealing. I said 2-0 Colombia. Yeah. That didn't make really all that much sense. I think we're going to get action here. I think Colombia, you know, has had tremendous, you know, advantage, tremendous opportunities up until this point in time to score goals. The question is, which tempo or which style tonight was going to win out in Kansas City? I think in the end, it ends up being Colombia. And I don't think Ghana has the offensive firepower to keep pace with Colombia. If Colombia scores the next goal and makes it 2-0, you could be off to the races here, to where then Ghana has to do something they're completely uncomfortable doing just to try and get themselves back into the match. And then that will open up even more scoring chances for Colombia.
3: Yeah, it's almost like not a direct comparison, but almost like in basketball at the end of the game where you have to foul and then you score, then you foul, and that really juices the scoring, you know, that way. So 1-0, 16 minutes in, Colombia strikes first. We're also keeping an eye on the baseball. I was just telling you between break, Mark, Yanks got to win this game. I know, and you know this from doing local radio, fans freak out. And look, a game in July matters the same much as a game in April or September, but some games just feel like they mean a little more. You've lost seven in a row. You always beat the Twins like a drum. You have a 3-2 lead. You're in the sixth inning. You're 9 outs away. You kind of just have to put this one in the bank, Mark, if you're the Yankees, and figure out a way to get these 9 outs and the losing streak and just kind of catch your breath. And then get ready for tomorrow and put this thing behind you and say, you know what, it was a bad week, you move on. So an important game here. Yankees up 3-2. They're batting in the bottom of the sixth. Bellinger up at the plate. Nobody on, nobody out. Bellinger leads off the inning. But would you agree here, this is a huge, huge game, in my opinion, for the Yanks?
2: Yeah, I don't think there's any doubt, especially with the fact that the Tampa Bay Rays have won 8 straight games, right? And, I mean, that's the other aspect to it, too. And you hit upon it, you know, and they're tied up right now 1-1, bottom of the sixth inning with that game down in Houston against the Astros. But you hit upon it earlier, Will. It seems like whenever the Yankees get cold, the Rays get hot. When the Rays get cold, the Yankees get hot, right? So we've seen that over the course of the last 7 days. The Yankees have turned a 3.5-game lead in the American League East to a 4-game deficit, sitting in second place, and they've looked really bad. And I think based on the opponent they're going up against, Will, yeah, I mean, you fall behind early 1-0. You get the Grisham return to the top of the lineup, hits a leadoff home run, bottom of the first inning. You went through the rain delay. You take a 3-2 lead. Rice hits his 24th home run of the season. You're 9 outs away, especially against a team and an organization that you always beat. When the Yankees need to win a game, it always seems to be the Minnesota Twins. And the Minnesota Twins seem more apt to the idea of losing to the New York Yankees. So I don't disagree with you. It would be a tough pill to swallow if you're a Yankee fan enjoying the fireworks tonight in the Bronx on fireworks night. If the Twins come back and win this game, the Yankees have a 3-2 lead. They're 9 outs away from a victory.
3: You know, Yankees minus 500 favorites on the live line. I certainly would not be interested in laying that. If you want to lay the run and a half, you get a little plus money. If you're the Yankees, hey, 3-2 lead's not safe with this bullpen. You got to tack on. Goldschmidt nearly tacks on for the Yankees, but a fly ball comes up just a few feet short of the wall there, and it's the second out. Couple quick things. Who wins the division, Yankees or Rays?
2: I think it's the Yankees still. I think, you know, you saw McMahon back in the lineup tonight playing third base. Grisham back in center field. The injuries are a concern. You know, Rodon, a concern. Fried will be back dealing with that bone bruise. The fact that their top pitching prospect, LeGrande, is on the IL with a shoulder injury, and they were expecting him to be a solution back into that bullpen. They'll get Judge and Stanton back at some point in time, probably. Judge at some point in time, middle part of the month of August. So we've got some time here, and I think Cashman's going to go out there and add. I don't think it's going to be Scooble. I don't think he's going to go big game hunting, but I think there are relievers out there that he will try and add to this team. And I think as long as the starting rotation, if Cole is right, Schlittler's right, Fried is right, I think the Yankees end up winning this division.
3: Yeah, and Rodon went on the IL. Elbow inflammation, man, elbow inflammation, that's... you're probably not going to see him for a couple months. 50-50 whether you see him, I don't know, before the end of the year. It's going to be a long time. I'll put you on the spot. Give me two or three names. If you're the GM, we finally get rid of Cashman. Mark Melusis has been hired from away from VSiN, away from SNY, and he is now the Yankees GM. What are two or three names you're targeting here?
2: I would look at Minnesota for Ryan Jeffers, who's dealing with an injury at the catching spot. It'd be a significant upgrade. Like, if I look at, you know, needs for the Yankees, Will, and I know you're a huge Bomber fan as well, if I look at needs for the Yankees, I think it's catcher, I think it's back into the bullpen, and then I think it's third base. I don't think Cashman's going to address all of them, right? So I look at Jeffers behind home plate. Gankel, one of the relievers, I think, from the Arizona Diamondbacks. Bender is another reliever I think I'd look at. I'm looking at guys that necessarily not making a ton of money, maybe not a contract past this season, that's good, got a good, pretty good whiff rate. But to me, catching is the big time piece. People have talked about Goodman from Colorado. He's not making any money. He's great. Why would the Rockies trade him? I don't think that's happening. Adley Rutschman, I don't think they're making a trade with the Baltimore Orioles. If you're looking for a guy that I think is gettable, I think Ryan Jeffers, to me, would be the top of the list, the catcher for the Minnesota Twins.
3: Yeah, I need a bat, and I need a relief arm. I mean, the way the pitching's going, unless you think Fried's going to come back. If Fried's come back, you probably don't need an arm. But, man, no Rodon. If you're questioning about Fried, you actually might need a starter, but I'm with you. Probably a bat or a reliever. Right? Steve Phillips on my pod last week, and I asked him the same question. He said, I'm calling the Padres. I'm convincing them. You guys have enough relief pitching. You need some power. I'll give you Dominguez. I'll give you Spencer Jones. Give me Mason Miller. I thought that was an interesting answer. I don't know if the Padres would do it, but Yankees, that back of the game is certainly a question. Not a lot of guys you trust to get out. Doval, the Jake Birds of the world, even Bednar, he's okay. I mean, just you have to really hold your breath there with that that Yankee back of the bullpen.
2: 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He's Will Hill. I'm Mark Melusis. It is VSiN primetime on this Friday night, obviously monitoring the round of 32 matchup, the final one between Colombia and Ghana right now. They're in the 23rd minute out there in Kansas City. Colombia strikes early, lean this one 1-0. It's about 90 degrees right now out there in Kansas City as the heat wave has been real, hitting the majority of the United States, 4th of July tomorrow. But it's been a wonderful day of World Cup soccer, really has been, where we've seen Argentina tooth and nail with Cape Verde. How about Egypt getting past Australia on penalty kicks? We'll see if Ghana can get themselves back into this matchup against Colombia. But so far through 23 minutes, Colombia with the 1-0 lead, and they've also maintained and carried play through the first 23 minutes.
3: Yeah, we'll see if this game can live up to what the other matches have provided in terms of the entertainment. But like you mentioned, 1-0. so far. And just, man, Argentina, Cape Verde. I don't know, say, what would you say right now is the game of the tournament so far? Was it that one?
2: That's a good one. Last English game was great. Yeah. That was awesome. But, yeah, I mean, yeah,
3: Algeria, Austria, Saturday night, just because both teams with the draw was such a weird scenario. That was a good one with that ending out crazy.
2: That was a good one as well. Yeah, but, I mean, Cape Verde, I mean, for a team, you know, the whole place was basically packed with Argentina fans. To be down 1-0, tie it up at 1, to be down 2-1 early in extra time, and 10 minutes later, tie it up at 2, just remarkable drama. I mean, it really has been. I mean, it's, even if you're not the biggest soccer fan in the world, it's had you kind of at the edge of your seat. We got 3 hours down, hour left to play with. We got all the baseball to update. We'll get into some NBA, some latest news as well, some free agent signings on this Friday night. He's Will Hill. I'm Mark Melusis. It's VSiN Primetime right here on VSiN, the Sports Betting Network.
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2: Mark Melusis and Will Hill with you. It is VSiN Prime Time on VSiN, the Sports Betting Network, and beautiful 4th of July holiday weekend, Will. There's nothing better. I love the 4th of July. I really do. Like, a nice barbecue. I'm not a huge beach guy, but I enjoy it. It's not like I'm going to be heading out to the beach. The pool's okay as well. But give me a barbecue. Backyard barbecue, friends, family, hot dogs, beer. I mean, you know, a burger or two. I mean, that's as good of a 4th of July as you could celebrate.
3: What would be your power rankings in terms of the holidays? I'll stick with the three summer ones. Memorial Day, Labor Day, 4th of July. What is the 1, 2, 3? It's a very tough question. I'm hoping you don't ask me what I think. That's tough. You throw a blanket around them and you can kind of talk me into any order, but what order would you rank the three?
2: Well, from a weather perspective, it depends on what part of the country. Like, we both live in the Northeast, right? Yeah. So to me, it's July 4th, then it's Labor Day, then it's Memorial Day, right? Those would be the three, because Memorial Day is a roll of the dice and not necessarily great weather. And I think I'd probably rank those three holidays all together that way as well. Memorial Day is kind of like the gateway to summer. So it's great. Yes. I enjoy it. Like, when that comes, all of a sudden you're like, warm weather, better weather is ahead after a long, brutal winter. All very good, right? 4th of July to me tops everything else because of everything that comes along with it. The buildup, the fireworks, the barbecues, hanging out, friends, family. Usually it's hot. Labor Day is great as well because usually it's warm. Usually it's a beautiful day. The issue, though, is it's like the end, right? Kids are a little... If you have a family, they're down because school's right around the corner. But the great thing about Labor Day is football's here. College football and also the NFL is right around the corner.
3: Yeah, Labor Day, you get the college football. Memorial Day, kind of an underrated sports weekend because a lot of times you get those conference finals in the NBA and NHL, a lot of game sixes, a lot of game sevens. It's kind of an underrated sports holiday. That's why, to me, you can kind of throw a blanket around them. Usually the 4th of July, I like – the aspect of the food, family, beer, all of that. From a sports perspective, it's usually a little lighter. This year, different because you got the World Cup, and that adds a different dimension to it, and that gives a little more strength. So, boy, that's a tough 1, 2, 3. I think you can kind of go any order of those three with Memorial Day, Labor Day, 4th of July.
2: And you know what also July 4th is? It's a great day for Major League Baseball, a sport that you and I both love. And on Saturday, we're going to get a lot of great action, no doubt, pillar to post. It's going to be Yankees and Twins early in the Bronx out at Yankee Stadium. Yankees, with Rodon going on the IL, dealing with that elbow issue, are expected to go with an opener on Saturday. Matthews going for the Minnesota Twins. When you look at this matchup, obviously anything Mets and Braves down in Atlanta, that's an early game as well. That's a late game. That's an 8:08 first pitch on Saturday night. What's your takeaway from when you're looking at the two teams, either Yankees, Twins, or Mets, Braves? Anything on the Saturday slate really pique your interest, Will?
3: Yeah, the opener makes me nervous with the Yankees because they don't really have a great bullpen to get you through 27 outs. But, you know, them versus the Twins, that's been a pretty safe bet over the years. So that looks pretty playable. $1.65, looking at $1.68 at DraftKings. If you have the prediction markets, probably get even under that $1.60 range. So that's not a bad play there for the Yankees. I don't mind the Yankees. I can't get behind the Mets. Manaea going against Sale, that's a little expensive on the Braves, but could you use the Braves as a money line parlay piece? I would expect Sale and the Braves to figure out a way to beat Manaea there. So I like the chalk. I mean, I guess, you know, if you want to be really square, what is a Braves-Yankees money line parlay pay plus $1.50? I mean, I know people don't like always laying the big chalk, the big favorites, plus 150. I think the Yankees win. I think the Braves win. I like the fact, though, Moose, And this was an issue Friday. We had no games until 4 o'clock Eastern. It's 4th of July weekend. Have baseball on all day, all night, all weekend. You do have the 4th of July tradition in Washington. 11 a.m. first pitch on a Saturday. I just wonder. I'd actually look under. Ashcraft, who's been pretty good. I like his stuff. Littell has not been awful. That 9.5, a little bit of a sleepy start. You know, Friday night, 4th of July weekend, these guys are probably out a little bit. You know, you probably got to be at the ballpark, what, 7, 8 o'clock in the morning, 11 a.m. first pitch? Are there little cobwebs early in that one, Melusis? I would look under 9.5 just with that early start time figure. You know what? The pitchers are probably awake. You know, 11 a.m., first thing in the morning, you got to hit 100-mile-an-hour fastball. Probably not the easiest thing in the world. So I'd probably look towards the under there.
2: And that's harking me back to some Will Hill advice during the college basketball season early on in the year when you had some of those early starts. And you were all over the sleepy unders in those college hoops matchups, right? Because those kids were sleepy.
3: Yeah, those sleepy starts. A lot of times, you get those Thanksgiving week, those NGIT games that start at 11 a.m. and you look up and it's like, you know, 16 to 14 with a couple minutes left in the first half, and those unders get home. The books are starting to catch on to it a little bit, and it doesn't work as well in baseball. But again, Ashcraft's a guy I like. Littell was bad last year for Cincy, but he's actually been okay for the Nats. I know the Nats can really swing the bats, but 9.5, I would look towards the under. That being said, the weather, Moose, in the East Coast and just throughout the country has been very favorable to the offense. Balls flying out everywhere. And I know Eno Saris, the Athletic, had this report about the balls have been carrying differently and it's been more advantageous to the hitter. So I'm aware of that, but I would look towards an early start time under, maybe like a first 500, just because, you know, going on memory, I can remember, and this is a yearly thing here with the Nationals hosting 11 a.m. local time. You get a lot of low scoring starts, a lot of scoreless through three innings type of starts. So that would still point me towards that under 9.5.
2: Yeah, I think there's been a story that Major League Baseball has had an issue with their production of baseballs as this season has gone along, hence that report that you just referenced. Nathan's hot dog eating contest also on Saturday, and Joey Chestnut an overwhelming favorite. I mean, the event's not even better, but I mean, it is a slice of Americana. When you think about, you know, fireworks, when you think about celebrating America's birthday, you also think about men and women out in Coney Island in the searing sun, basically shoving hot dogs down their throat and seeing how many they can eat. I think the total number for Chestnut is sitting anywhere of the neighborhood of 70.5 hot dogs that he will chow down on. Now, Will, I'm a hot dog guy. I love it. The contest to me is very entertaining. Like, it's not something I would watch regularly throughout the course of the year, but when I think about the 4th of July, there's going to be a point that later on today, on Saturday, where I'm going to look at it and say to myself, yes, I want to make sure that I'm there, and I want to see if the greatest competitive food eater that we have ever seen in America, Joey Chestnut, once again is going to defend his crown.
3: Will you bet this? Have you ever bet this before?
2: I've never bet it. And you can't, it's not even worth betting Chestnut. Like, the odds are just ridiculous. You have to be basically a multimillionaire to bet Joey Chestnut. I mean, according to analytics, he's got a 96% chance of winning the Nathan's hot dog eating contest. So something would have to go drastically wrong for Chestnut not to win it. That's why there have been alternate markets selected for basically predicting who will finish in second place behind Joey Chestnut.
3: Yeah, and just the way my mind works, man, wouldn't you be susceptible if you're the books if 1 year Joey Chestnut said, you know what, I'm done with this, I want to make a little extra money, and just, you know, basically took a dive and said, oh, after 3 or 4, my stomach hurts, all the unders cash, somebody else with big money wins, you bet the field on somebody. This is ripe for shenanigans. So I'm sure the limits on this are very low, but I would imagine Chestnut wins once again.
2: And we had, three great games in the World Cup the World Cup is always delivered. Every single match, it's been heightened drama, right? And you look at we got two matchups on Saturday, Morocco and Canada. Morocco, a slight favorite in this one to knock off our friends to the north. And then the late game on Saturday at 5 o'clock, get going, which is France and Paraguay. And obviously Mbappe in France, they are the betting favorite to win the World Cup. I think the last odds I see is a plus $1.85 for them to win the World Cup in the end. But when you look at France and Paraguay, Canada and Morocco, anything in the Saturday action interest you, Will, from a World Cup perspective?
3: I think France will probably win, which is not a profound prediction when you look at minus 550 on the three-way line. I'll probably stay away from the draw at plus 550. I know the draws have gotten home here, even at long odds in some of these matches. I would look, I will be betting Morocco-Canada draw plus 245. I had the draw, was it last Sunday in the Canada match? And that was, I think, nil-nil until like the 93rd, 94th minute. It was a heartbreaker. I'll go back to the well. I'm getting ready to get hurt again. I'll go Canada-Morocco draw around plus 250 or so.
2: You know, I kind of like the over 3.5 goals between Paraguay and France. Mbappe, anytime he steps on the pitch, is just good for a goal or two. He really is. France has been dominant. Some people have made the argument that, you know, even if they fielded a second team, that they would be one of the, not the favorite, but one of the better betting choices as well. They're that loaded, that talented, that deep. When you look at the French soccer team and their national team, I think we're going to get goals here. I think we're going to get over 3.5 goals between France and Paraguay late game in World Cup action on Saturday. I think that's going to be fun, but it gets better and better as the World Cup moves along, Will. Every single match, all of it, is filled with just such drama and such intrigue, and I think it's really captivated the American sports fan. I don't think there's any doubt about it.
3: What will your level of nerve be? What will you be like Monday night? Will this, when the U.S. plays Belgium, will this be like Yankee playoff game? Will this be Yankee World Series game? As a sports fan here, what will you be like Monday?
2: I'll be locked in. It's not going to be NBA Finals, Knicks Spurs, but it's not going to be that. Ruin my Knicks home to win an NBA championship, but I don't know if it'll be Yankee level, but I'm into it. You're into it, right? Go USA. You're into it, Will.
3: Sure. Absolutely.
2: All right, there you go. 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I'm Mark Melusis. It is VSiN Primetime right here on VSiN, the Sports Betting Network.
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0: playing, or you made a pick of a draw in this one. As long as the longer Ghana hangs around here, the more likely we might get a draw, and they can maybe get an equalizer in the second half.
1: Yeah, we'll see. I've been basically playing, draw or pass in a lot of these games, and the bets, when I don't hit the draw and it hits, it's so frustrating, and I passed on a couple today that ended up being winners, including that Cape Verde Argentina match at plus 725. So that would have been a nice one. And that was one, we started the show back 3.5 hours ago. Argentina's up 1-0. Didn't look like a draw. We're thinking, maybe 2-0, maybe 3-0. Argentina wins the game. But 1-1, and then it goes into extra time, and Argentina advances 3-2, and the draw gets home. I don't know if you saw this, Moose. The Cape Verde goalie, did you see this tweet? Before the tournament, he had 46,000 followers on Instagram. After the tournament, he's up to 19 million. So the Cape Verde goalkeeper, star is born.
0: Wait, he's got 19 million?
1: 19 million.
0: That's insane. That is crazy.
1: It really is.
0: I mean, that is a huge bump. So there you have it. I mean, Cape Verde was, and, people complained about the expansion of the World Cup, going to, the 48 teams. And honestly, Will, it worked. I mean, it has worked up until this point in time for the World Cup. It has been spectacular action, gripping, drama-filled, great matches. A lot of the African nations have done a wonderful job in this tournament as well. And probably deserve a little bit better in terms of advancement too. But Cape Verde gave Messi and Argentina everything they could handle earlier this evening down in Miami.
1: It's been a lot of fun. These matches have lived up to the hype. So we'll see here what the rest of the tournament, has in store. I made the comparison earlier. It's almost like those old Buffalo Wild Wings commercials where, the joke is the bartender just hits a button and the game gets crazy. The game goes to overtime and every game is close. That's what this tournament has felt like. Just a lot of late action, a lot of close games. And of course, the nature of soccer. I mean, there's less scoring in soccer. So the games are just naturally close, almost like hockey where it's like basketball where you have games in the 120s and 130s. This is a sport that's designed to be close. But even that being said, that being considered, we've had a hell of a tournament here, and we'll see here. We talked about this a little bit earlier. What is your realistic ceiling for the U.S.? Could this actually be a semifinal team, a Final Four team, or is that just, that's pie in the sky? That's not really being realistic.
0: I think that's pie in the sky. I mean, I'm a little concerned. Will, we talked about it earlier, Monday night, a little concerned whether or not they get past Belgium without one of their best players who's out with a red card that he suffered in the last match in the victory against Bosnia-Herzegovina. As he got that red card, and the United States team played a man down the final 30 minutes of that match. So if they get past Belgium, and get to the quarterfinals, I think it's signed on the dotted line. I mean, I really do. And then play a really competitive match in the quarterfinals. Could they get to the semifinals? I guess. I mean, they could, but I think that's a little bit pie in the sky. I really do. I think if they get to the quarterfinals, I think they're going to win Monday night against Belgium. But I think then the journey does come to an end. But it's been spectacular to watch up until this point in time. I don't think there's any question about it. Let's update the baseball a little bit. Will mentioned it. That this has got to be a situation where the Yankees come away with a victory. Losers of 7 straight coming into tonight. Dealt with a rain delay and all. Now lead the Minnesota Twins 5-2. They're in the top half of the 8th inning. The Minnesota Twins threatening in that top half of the 8th inning. Fernando Cruz on the mound for the New York Yankees. 2 men on for the Twins with 1 out. But the Yankees with a little small ball in the bottom half of the 7th inning. An RBI single and a sac fly. Play 2 more runs, extend their lead from 3-2, 5-2. But now, Will, the Yankees with a 5-2 lead in the top half of the 8th.
1: 5-2 lead, but the Twins did get the first 2 men on. So the tying run comes to the plate. The next 2 batters, as we're talking, get out. So it is now 2 on, 2 out. The well-traveled Josh Bell to the plate in the form of the tying run. 5-2 Yankees lead, 4 outs away from a win here. Yankees need this win. I mean, they've lost 7 in a row. They're home. They always beat the Twins. They're up 5-2 heading into the 8th inning. You can't lose this game. I know. You know what? The sun will come up tomorrow regardless of what happens, and it's just 1 out of 162. But you know this, Moose. These games sometimes in a long baseball season, some games just feel more important than others. If you're the Yankees, you need to figure out a way to bank this win, somehow get these last 4 outs, and just put this losing streak behind you and take a deep breath and get ready for Saturday, get ready for the rest of the season. Right now, Yankees minus 100,000 on the money line, Twins plus 1160.

0: So you basically have to risk $100 to win a dollar, and then you get plus 1160 on the Twins. That's not a very fair split from a bettor's perspective. The total 8.5 live here over is plus money at plus 117. Would you go over or under the 8.5 here? Basically, do you think the Twins knock in a couple runs or Yankees add on late? Would you go over or under here? The under is a big favorite.
1: I would take the under. I would take the under 8.5 right now. And it's right now up to minus 174. I would take that between Minnesota and the Yankees, with the Yankees with that 3-run lead, top half of the eighth inning. The White Sox and Guardians back underway, Will, out in Cleveland after a lengthy rain delay. The White Sox leading 3-1. They're minus 340 on the money line. The Guardians, if you think that maybe they have a little bit of a comeback here, half the game to go. They're plus 240. The total is sitting right now at over 8.5. Minus 112, minus 118 to the under, or minus 125 right now to the under. Do you think the Guardians can come back in this one? Right now, a little bit, the number has come down. They're plus 186 going to the bottom of the fifth inning, down 2 runs.
0: Yeah, and they must have gotten a guy on base, and they did. I think it's man on, nobody out, down to plus 163 at DraftKings. I would just, down 2 runs, I know they're up at the plate, and they've got the extra at bat here. I would need a little more than plus 170, so I would pass there. I'll bring up this game, Moose, because it's relevant for the Yankees, and it's relevant because Tampa leads Houston 3-1. Why do teams continue to pitch to Junior Caminero? This is now 10 home runs in 10 games. He homered again tonight. I know he got down to as low as like 6-7-1 to win the American League MVP. He's been red hot. At some point, you got to give this guy the Aaron Judge treatment and say, you know what? We're going to either throw your breaking balls in the dirt, or we're just going to straight up walk you. How do you let this guy continue to be? He's been absolutely on fire. He's turning into one of the stars of baseball, and Caminero moves continues to do it.
1: Oh, no doubt. And I think he's going to be the guy. I saw somebody say that he'll take the baton from Judge as being the elite power hitter in the American League. And, you know, it brings up that race. I was doing the show or brings up that marketplace in terms of the MVP in the American League,
0: right,
1: Will. You know, Dustin Sweetelson talked about, in fact, last night when I was doing the show with him, that he got Caminero 40-1, I mean, to win the American League MVP. And those odds continuously drop. When you look at what the Tampa Bay Rays are doing, they're on the verge. They're right now leading 3-1, going to the bottom of the half of the eighth inning. They've won 8 straight games. They're back in first in the American League East. Caminero continues to hit home run after home run after home run. There's no Judge part of it, right? You look at Alvarez, the Astros are not going anywhere. Ben Rice had a terrible month of June. Where else do you exactly go? And that's where you've seen the precipitous drop in his odds in the betting market when it comes to the AL MVP.
0: I bet, I think like a week or so into the season, I bet Ben Rice at 150-1. He got down, when Judge got hurt, he got down to like plus 250, but that number has gone back into like the 20 or so range. I wouldn't count him out. Look, these guys get hot, they cool off, it's a long season. Rice wasn't going to just be red hot the entire season. Kurtz is someone you have to consider, and you mentioned taking the baton from Judge. I would have Kurtz in that conversation too, because that's a guy, I've seen him in person.
1: Yeah.
0: Great power, great size, just the balance, the ability to hit to all fields, hit with power to all fields. He's almost like a bigger, better Jason Giambi, just with his swing, his balance. He's going to be a monster player. Hitting that ballpark obviously helps, but yeah, still plenty of time to go. Alvarez is the rightful favorite when you look at those numbers and just all the categories he leads in, but should be a pretty good race in the American League.
1: Yeah, no doubt. And we were talking about it a little bit during the course of the break. How about the Rockies tonight at home against the San Francisco Giants? I mean, two teams that are going absolutely nowhere this year. But the Rockies right now, top half of the seventh inning, all over San Francisco, 14-3. The Tampa Bay Rays, we mentioned them, leading the Houston Astros 3-1. They're in the bottom half of the eighth inning. That game down in Houston. The Boston Red Sox leading the Los Angeles Angels out in L.A. 4-0. They're in the top of the third. They're threatening to add even more with men on second and third and one out for the Boston Red Sox in that top half of the third inning. The Miami Marlins out in Sacramento leading the Athletics 7-0. Jumped out early, top half of the third inning for the Miami Marlins. So they're out early. And the Milwaukee Brewers leading the Arizona Diamondbacks right now 2-0. They're in the top half of the third inning. Padres have jumped out early on the Los Angeles Dodgers, 1-0. They're in the bottom half of the first inning. He's Will Hill. I'm Mark Melusiewicz. We'll continue to follow all the baseball action. They're at the half out in Kansas City. Columbia leading Ghana 1-0 after the first 45 minutes of action. Second half will get underway before we bid you adieu. This is VSiN Primetime right here on VSiN, the Sports Betting Network.

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12: 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Will Hill, Mark Malusis with you on VSiN Primetime on this Friday night. Will, let's get into a little NBA, shall we? We're at the half between Colombia and Ghana. That game is 1-0 Colombia. But the Knicks did add a center after losing Mitchell Robinson in free agency, and they added Andre Drummond for the veteran minimum. So he's going to be backing up Karl Anthony Towns as James Dolan made the declaration he did not want to go into the second apron. So Mitchell Robinson now a Boston Celtic. Want to delve into the LeBron James sweepstakes, shall we? Anthony Slater, who covers the Golden State Warriors for the Athletic, talked about whether or not the Warriors could potentially be a destination for the King.
13: Yeah, they continue to get indications that they're on LeBron James' short list, but you know, I'm hearing a growing belief from them that they don't necessarily believe they're at the top of that short list. And you know, if they're not able to get LeBron done, you're looking at a roster that probably is going to remain relatively stable. They've re-signed Melton, Porzingis, Horford, Draymond Green is likely back. But you do have people around the league wondering, looking at the Warriors' draft ammo, looking at the way they strategically structured Kristaps Porzingis' contract so it can be traded, and wondering if they can execute a trade that could maybe lure LeBron James.
14: Yeah,
15: it'd be interesting to see if they could execute it. If they can't, and LeBron wants to win, Will, why would he ever go to Golden State? All due respect to Steph Curry, Kristaps Porzingis. You know, the idea of trading for Anthony Davis from Washington, you know, how old do you want to get? And the odds of that team holding up and and being right physically come the NBA playoffs is slim to none. You might like life out there in California, but you can't look at Golden State as being a potential option to win an NBA championship, not with being in the same conference as OKC when healthy. They're the best team in the NBA. And obviously you've got Wemby and the San Antonio Spurs.
14: Yeah, if you ever got Davis and LeBron with Curry and with Draymond, Butler back at some point, I don't know, that Butler would probably have to be in the trade. I mean, that would be a difficult series. I know it would be hard for them to get to the finish line and get through 82 games plus the playoffs, but man, just for that from a talent standpoint would be fun to watch, and they would be a tough out. That being said, doesn't sound like that's going to happen. Seems like Davis is going to stay put and stay in Washington. And that, where does that leave Golden State? Because what other trade could you make that would lure LeBron? I don't know. You know, Kawhi's already gone. Brown's already gone. At some point here, the music stops and the game of musical chairs, you end up with no chair. And if you're the Warriors, it just seems like, look, you won your championships, kind of a depressing end to Curry's career. He had the great play-in moment last year where they beat the Clippers. But, man, it's sacrilegious to talk about, you know, trading Curry in a different uniform. But they're probably better off going backwards before going forwards. I just don't see any path to them being, you know, a realistic contender with this core. It just peers over. And I think LeBron's going back to Cleveland. I think he's dragging this out. We all know he likes the attention. We all know. And look, he's had a few of these summers. 2010, the iconic one, where's he, Wade, Bosch going to go, and they all go to Miami. Seems like a lifetime ago, Moose. And that was one that was, you know, talked about for years, for months, the lead up, and then he finally gives the decision on that night. 2014, he goes back to Cleveland. 2018, he didn't drag it out. He goes to the Lakers. So this is probably the last go-around. I think he likes that. But it seems like Cleveland, you know, good story. Finish his career there. You can kind of balance, A, it's a good story. The, you know, living situation where he's back home. And look, I don't think of the Cavs as a contender even with them, but it's in the East. You avoid OKC. You avoid San Antonio. Yes, the East is better. But you are on a team that was on a Final Four last year, a conference finals team, even though it was an embarrassing showing after they blew that 22-point lead in Game 1. Him and Harden is a little repetitive. I don't know that that's a great fit, but I think Cleveland's going to be the answer here. I think he's going back to the Cavs. Where do you think LeBron is in a week from now? Let's say he's made his decision. What team is he on next year?
15: Yeah, I would argue Cleveland. I just don't think they're winning a championship. I mean, that's the issue. Now, you want to say the draw of going back home, can't fault him, right? Akron guy wants to go back home, wants to put a, you know, the cherry on the top of his career and have one more run with the Cleveland Cavaliers. I think they'd be all for it. I just don't think they're on the level of the Knicks, like with a healthy Halliburton. I don't think they're on the level of Indiana in the Eastern Conference. Now you look at Philadelphia. I don't think they're on the level of Philadelphia. Harden's never been a big game player. You know, you saw that once again rear its ugly head. Kenny Atkinson got out coached this past year in the NBA playoffs as well. Like, it'd be a great story, Will. If you want to win, if that's it, and he's willing to take as little money as possible, now you want to say, well, he wants to win, but he also wants to be comfortable and be happy where he's living. Well, I don't fault him for that. Like, and go back to Cleveland. But if you want to win, like, I look at Philadelphia as being the option. Like, I really do. Like, Rich Paul was on a podcast, I think, with Max Kellerman and said, if the Knicks didn't win an NBA championship, it would be the Knicks.
14: Right.
15: But they did. Ian Begley, who covers the Knicks and the Nets for SNY, came out and said it's probably not going to happen, LeBron going to New York. So, you know, that I don't think that's realistic, even though Knicks fans were, you know, kind of hoping for that LeBron might be there. But I don't know if you necessarily want that drama. Does LeBron going to Miami with, you know, Bam Adebayo and Giannis Antetokounmpo, that is all of a sudden bring them to the level of New York Knicks in the Eastern Conference? I think the land is Philadelphia. No. You know, they haven't, like, think about this, Will. We all just watched the Knicks and that city celebrate after not winning a championship in 53 years, right? You have to go back. The last time the Philadelphia 76ers won an NBA title was 82-83, right? So you're talking about a long time ago. They just added Jaylen Brown in a ridiculous trade by Brad Stevens and the Boston Celtics. You have an older Joel Embiid. You've got young guards in Maxey and VJ Edgecombe. You added a, you know, in Wade, you added a willing defender from the Cleveland Cavaliers in free agency. If you're LeBron James and you're right, willing to take as little as possible and put yourself in a winning situation and you want to go east and stay out of the West, why would it not be the Philadelphia 76ers?
14: I know you're not supposed to answer a question with a question, but we're getting to the end of the show, and I think this is interesting. Yeah. Why not just go to the Spurs? We saw the Spurs. They lacked experience. Yeah. You know, the coaching was a problem at the end of that series. They needed someone to just settle them down at the end of those games and just, you know what, stop jacking the stupid threes when you have a huge lead. Put your head down, go to the line, get two free throws, make one of two, and just stop the bleeding. He'd be a good fit at the Spurs. I don't know if it doesn't seem like that's on his list. But the Spurs would be the one for me from a basketball standpoint. I know people, oh, he's ring chasing. Well, he's 42. He can't do it. 41, 42. He can't do it by himself anymore. And if he goes to a bad team, people say, why are you going to a bad team? If you go to a good team, people say you're ring chasing. If it were me, then he's not calling me or you for advice. I would look at the Spurs. I think the Spurs would be the fun one, and that would be an interesting basketball fit, a fun basketball fit. But don't get the sense that's on the table.
15: Yeah, and I'd be concerned if I'm Mitch Johnson with the news coming down over the last 24, 48 hours that Billy Donovan is now the lead assistant for the San Antonio Spurs as well, after what we saw from Mitch Johnson as a head coach in the NBA Finals against Mike Brown. He was terrible. I mean, he was just terrible. He was an asset for the Knicks, and that's not exactly what you want to be when you're the opposing head coach. Listen, I think that would be fun. You know, I think that would be absolutely fun if LeBron went down there and, you know, Popovich still, despite his health woes, has a massive say in that organization as well. You've got Wembanyama. You've obviously got elite-level young players and a Dylan Harper, and you throw it. But there's a lot that comes with LeBron James as well, Will. If you're, you know, if he really wants to do some sort of a documentary on his final season and you're the San Antonio Spurs and you're trying to win an NBA championship, do you really want to bring all of that into your building, knowing just how big of an iconic star LeBron James is?
14: Yeah, and I think LeBron, in the final minute or so here, LeBron is, if he's picking Cleveland, he is balancing, well, you know what, I'm not going to the Nets. I'm not on a terrible team. Like I said, he's on a conference finals team from last year. He's on a good team. They were a one seed 2 years ago, so I'm A, on a good team, and B, this is a nice little spot for a retirement tour. This is probably his last year. It's a nice story. Yeah. He can... You know, they can kind of, I don't want to say deal with him, but you know what? LeBron and Cleveland maybe call the shots a little bit. He's an icon there. So that's probably just the best balance of this is a nice retirement tour. I'm comfortable here. I'm on a good team. So I wouldn't do it, but I could certainly understand. And I do think that's where he goes. I think he goes to Cleveland.
15: Yeah, and they are the betting favorite when you're looking at the marketplace. The issue they have is just where do you put Cleveland in the pantheon in the Eastern Conference should the King go back home and sign with the Cleveland Cavaliers. And hopefully it happens sooner rather than later. But we do know this about Will, about LeBron James, is he likes to get wined and dined, and he loves the attention. So the longer that he can drag this out, the better for LeBron James. We're coming back. It's VSiN Prime Time. He's Will Hill. I'm Mark Maloof. It's right here on VSiN, the Sports Betting Network.
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15: Welcome back to VSiN Primetime Final Segment. Mark Melusis, Will Hill with you on this Friday night. Happy 4th of July, everyone out there. A little bit early. Make sure to have a safe, happy, healthy, and enjoyable holiday weekend. Slice of Americana. We're going to have wall-to-wall baseball tomorrow. Starts early at 11 a.m. A lot of baseball tonight. Got a doubleheader when you're looking at World Cup soccer tomorrow. We've got one match still underway tonight on this Friday night out in Kansas City and Colombia right now. At the 51-minute mark of the second half, leading Ghana 1-0 after what has been really a thrilling day of World Cup soccer. It really has been. Egypt getting past Australia on penalty kicks, and then Cape Verde giving Messi and Argentina everything that they can handle. Argentina gets through the next round. Well, they'll take on Egypt, I believe, Tuesday in Atlanta. But Argentina gets through 3-2 in extra time over Cape Verde. But really a wonderful day, wonderful evening of soccer, and maybe we get a little bit of drama out in Kansas City late here, Will.
14: Yeah, we'll see, because we started the show almost 4 hours ago, and it's interesting the just how time is a circle here. Colombia's up 1-0 right now, but when we started almost 4 hours ago, it was Argentina up 1-0, almost the same juncture of the game, like maybe 10, 12 minutes into the half, if I remember correctly. So same sort of scenario now with Colombia up 1-0. Colombia right now minus 2,000 to advance at DraftKings. Ghana is 12-1 to advance. If you're looking at the money line, the three-way line, which I know for newer soccer bettors, all of this can be a little bit confusing, especially in the knockout round when you go to the extra stages and all that. But Colombia minus 900 on the three-way money line. Draw is plus 650. Ghana is 35-1 to win in 90 minutes. And as far as the over-under, 2.5, the under, though, Moose, minus 191. So the under is heavily favored. Over 2.5, plus 159. So draw plus 650, over under 2.5 with the under juiced, under favored. Any of that bettable? If you had to bet something out of what I just mentioned, what would you bet?
15: I would probably, right now, looking at the way that this match is playing and the game is not opened up, I'd probably, and I'm one that's on the over 2.5. If I had to make a bet right now and I didn't make a bet pre-flop, I would tell you that I would take the under 2.5 goals.
14: That's do you what think I would Ghana do. Scores?
15: Because I do not. Do you?
14: Okay.
15: Do you think they score?
14: No. Yeah. I missed the boat with the draws. I've been draw or pass in this whole tournament, and it's been good. I can't complain. Well, I guess I could complain because I didn't bet any of the two draws today. Then I said, you know what? I'm missing the boat. Let me jump in on the draw. And I got a feeling, you know, what's the saying? If you're not there for the wedding, don't be there for the funeral. I have a feeling I'm here for the funeral. I don't think Lightning is going to strike thrice and we're going to go 3-for-3 and draw today. I don't think it's going to happen. I think Colombia probably scores again and wins 2-0. So I'm on the under. I'm on the draw. I think the under probably gets home. I think the draw will not get home.
15: Yeah, think about this. We're at the 53rd minute of the second half. The Colombian goalie is yet to make a save. I mean, that is, when you think good about, point. You know, the lack of pressure that Ghana has gotten on Colombia in this match.
14: Right.
15: Now, not saying that Colombia, listen, Ghana's defense has been great. It's not like Colombia has had, they scored one goal. I think the goaltender for Ghana has made two saves. So it's not like Colombia has been, you know, having this unbelievable offensive arsenal throughout the course of the night, but Ghana just can't get anything offensively going. Let's update a little bit of baseball, Will, shall we? Yankees found a way to snap that 7-game losing streak. Game just went final in the Bronx, 5-2 over the Minnesota Twins. Cole, your winner. Paredes, your loser. Bednar with the save. Yankees scratch across a couple runs, bottom of the seventh inning to extend their 3-2 lead. They win it 5-2. I was on the losing end. I took the Mets tonight with Christian Scott on the mound in Atlanta against the Braves. The Braves knock off the Mets 5-3, the final there. We're in the top half of the seventh inning. The White Sox leading the Guardians 3-1. Cleveland just two hits on the night to go along with that one run. So top half of the seventh inning out in Cleveland, the White Sox with the 3-run, maintaining that 3-1 lead even through the course of a rain delay. Middle of the eighth inning, the Rockies all over the San Francisco Giants 14-3. Not much to chat about there. How about the Boston Red Sox, Will? On the road in Los Angeles, taking on the Angels. Angels not going anywhere. They're going to pair people off come the MLB trade deadline, whoever they can. Boston Red Sox lean this one 4-0. And the Red Sox starter, it's got a no-hitter going here through four innings. So Boston Angels have yet to get a hit. They're trailing in this one 4-0. Top half of the fourth inning, the Marlins leading the Athletics 7-2, and the Marlins threatening to add more. They've got the bases loaded, two out up in Sacramento. Bottom of the third right now, the Milwaukee Brewers on top of the Arizona Diamondbacks 3-1. In that bottom of the third inning, Arizona's got two outs, but they do have the bases loaded as well, looking to get themselves back into that game. The San Diego Padres, after three innings of play on the road at Chavez Ravine in Los Angeles, leading the Dodgers 1-0, and the Blue Jays on top of the Mariners up in the Great Pacific Northwest 2-0 right now, the Toronto Blue Jays leading the Seattle Mariners. Anything there in terms of interest, willing to jump in right now in terms of the games that are in action?
14: Shouldn't we just, haven't we seen enough moves? Just take the Yankees minus the 165 tomorrow against the Twins, whether it's half your bet on the money line, half on the run line, just, I feel it's almost an obligation when you, it's almost like those uniforms are magical. Those Minnesota Twins uniforms are magical. The Yankees, it doesn't matter what they're going through, how poorly they're playing, how much they're not hitting, whatever slump they're in, the Twins are the ultimate slump buster, not just this year, last year, going back like 20 something years. It really is remarkable just how the Twins are just a magic antidote for the Yankees. So I know it's an opener scenario for the Yankees. It's not ideal on Saturday, and they got some pitching issues now. Schlittler got roughed up last time out. Cole has not been great. LaGrange, who they were counting on for maybe a little injection of youth and velocity at the deadline, he's going to be shut down for a while in the minors. He's got a big-time arm. I think he was going to help them at some point, or at least the Yankees thought they were going to help him help them. Rodon, you can forget about him for a while. But I think the Yankees just don't overthink it. They beat the Twins like the drum. I would imagine Saturday afternoon moves, the Yankees maybe go on a little bit of a run here and get hot after playing poorly. I would think they beat the Twins again. Why would you think otherwise?
15: Yeah, I would agree with that. And it's amazing how it works out where the Yankees are taking on water left and right, and they got a little bit healthier. You know, Grisham returned to the lineup tonight, as did Ryan McMahon. McMahon over off of short-term IL. At third base, Grisham in center field. Grisham led off the bottom half of the first inning with a home run. But it's amazing, anytime the Yankees need to find a way to win a game or need to win a game, or it's a playoff series, it happens to be the Minnesota Twins, and they were victorious tonight. I would agree with you. And you had an interesting take early game later on, you know, early Saturday morning on the 4th of July to ring in the holiday. The Washington Nationals are taking on the Pittsburgh Pirates with Littell on the mound, Ashcraft on the mound for the Pittsburgh Pirates. What's your lean in that one, Will?
14: Yeah, I like Ashcraft as a pitcher. I'm going to go under 9.5, and I know the weather throughout the country has been very, very favorable to the hitters. It's been hot. Wind's blown out in a lot of places. We've seen some high-scoring games. But I like Ashcraft. Littell has not been terrible. And those 11 a.m. starts, I just feel like this goes for all these sports. You get these sleepy starts often where the offenses just aren't awake. Just think about these players. They're night creatures. They play late. They sleep late. They eat late. They wake up late. Now, all of a sudden, I mean, you probably got to be at the ballpark, 8, 9 o'clock in the morning. You're trying to hit 100 mile an hour fastball, 11 in the morning. I'm going to go under here. I think maybe the bats wake up a little bit later in the day, but I will go under 9.5. I don't mind the pitching matchup. And I just feel like, from memory here, these 11 a.m., and this is a tradition in Washington where they play 11 a.m. local time on the 4th of July. They host every year. You've gotten some slow starts there offensively, so I think we get another one here. So I'll go under 9.5 Nats and Pirates here to start off your 4th of July. I mean, what's better to start off your 4th of July, Moose? You wake up, you have a beer, you have a hot dog, and you watch the Nats and the Pirates 11 o'clock in the morning.
15: Yeah, that's it. Nothing like morning waking up and having a cold IPA and having a hot dog and getting set to watch a little Nationals and Pirates baseball at 11 a.m. You're right. I mean, that nothing says 4th of July like that, Will. I agree with you. That rings in the holiday.
14: Absolutely.
15: That is America. What's your plans for the 4th of July? Anything good?
14: I'm working 3 to 7 Eastern. I mean, look, somebody's got to work around here, but just the simple. I got some barbecue. I got some chicken marinating in the fridge, some chicken legs, barbecue sauce, olive oil, little salt, little pepper, little marinate. I'll throw them on the grill. Hot dogs, hamburgers, got some steak. So I'll be hosting. I'll be betting. I'll be eating. It's again, it's America. That's what you do on the 4th of July. Do it every day.
15: There's no doubt.
14: Especially tomorrow, on the 4th of July.
15: No question. Tomorrow on VSiN, Tim Murray kicks off the day with the weekend morning line at 9 a.m. Eastern. Then at noon, Ready, Set, Bet. We'll have you covered for the full day's slate. It's 3 p.m. It's Live Bet Saturday. Will Hill will be part of that team. It's all right here on VSiN, the Sports Betting Network. Well, Will, this has been an absolute blast, man. Happy 4th of July. You know I love you, and it's been great spending the last 4 hours with you.
14: Always fun, Moose. Enjoy the 4th. Appreciate you guys listening, and I look forward to doing it again soon.
15: Thanks to everyone behind the scenes. 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
32: Welcome in, VSiN at the Track. I am Mike Somich. He is Aaron Halterman. And it is a holiday this weekend, not for the reason that you think. Saratoga's back, baby. Let's go. My favorite track, the place where I learned about horse racing, grew up on horse racing. Extended meets. We'll see if this stays the same once we get Belmont back. But for this year, we get a monster weekend from Saratoga that overlaps with 4th of July weekend. Mr. Halterman, are you partying as well?
33: Top of the morning to you, Mr. Somich. I'm in a bright mood today. I know you are as well. Yes, I am partying. I didn't last night, but I am today because Saratoga is one day closer to kicking off. And yeah, it is. It's like a holiday. It's like Christmas for us. So yeah, very excited about that. Excited to talk about the few races. Very good couple of cards here to kick it off as well. Yeah, we like to hype Saratoga, but it kind of hypes itself with this opening weekend. It's very, very good racing.
32: Yeah, it's going to be a lot of fun. We got banger races on Friday, banger races on Saturday. We've got international horses coming in, which we've seen become more and more of a normal thing for some of these big turf races. I think this year especially going to be fascinating. We'll talk about the weather at Saratoga because pretty sure if you're watching this in the United States, you realize it's hot everywhere. That is going to affect the turf course very much, I think, in a specific way. We'll get to that a little bit later when we talk about these Saratoga races. But we've got a loaded show, so we've got to jump right into it here. We got to talk about the Stephen F. Foster, what went down with Magnitude, Baeza, Sovereignty, what we're doing next. Your boy Lagunos, I'm going to let you just drool all over him for a little bit longer. We got to talk about Golden Tempo, the decision to skip the Jim Dandy. We'll have previews from Saratoga's Saturday card, the Belmont Oaks, the Belmont Stakes, as well as the Suburban Stakes. We've got questions, we've got comments, we've got best bets. We also have Dave Weaver from FanDuel TV to talk about everything that's going down over there, get his thoughts on what has been a phenomenal run of 20-plus years there at TVG/FanDuel, and discuss Saratoga as well. But we'll start it out with the big daddy from last weekend. Magnitude gets the job done in the Stephen F. Foster. It caused Mike Somich to throw things at his television because Baeza, this time it was his fault, just stands there for a half second in the gate, misses the break, comes flying. I thought was still going to win the race at the top of the stretch, but Magnitude just finds a little bit more, digs in, and wins the Stephen F. Foster over Baeza in second, Sovereignty in third. Let's start with Magnitude. How good is he? Is he the best older horse in training now outside of Forever Young, or are we even put him ahead of Forever Young at this point, as he did beat him last time they faced each other?
10: I mean, as of now, you got to put him ahead. Now, your betting dollars could do something different if they match up again, and that's a story for another day. But as of right now, he has a win over Forever Young. Now he has a win over all the horses here in the United States on this side of the country that lined up there in the Stephen Foster, and did it pretty easily. Got a great trip, but I mean, but he's a horse that can go out and make his own trip, and horses like that oftentimes do get great trips because of that talent level that they have early in their races. So, yeah, he's number one until somebody beats him. And look, I thought it was a really, really good race from him. Yes, he got a good trip, and yes, you leave him alone on the lead, he's always going to be tough to beat. But you mentioned it, Baeza and Sovereignty, who didn't fire much at all, they were both ranging up at the top of the stretch like they were going to make that interesting, and they couldn't do it. Sovereignty was not good at all. We'll get to him, I guess, in a second. And Baeza, like you said, you'd love to see him run a normal race. It's just, he's just the if-only horse, right? And it's incredible. But as far as Magnitude goes, he's not an if-only horse. He's just rattling off wins, and he looked awfully good to me in that race.
32: Yeah, look, he is one of those unique horses that can win on the lead or win from a stalking position, and that makes him so dangerous because you have that versatility where if there is no speed in a race, he can just go. He can just go get the lead. If there is speed in a race, it's like, cool, no problem. I will sit right behind you and then make my move and be able to pass in the stretch and then make it tough to pass me. I thought this was impressive because he dug in. To me, that, like, yes, he got the right trip. Yes, he was alone on the lead. But Baeza was coming, man. Like, he was coming. And Magnitude did a very good job in being able to stretch out, specifically kind of top middle of the stretch, to reopen up by two or three lengths so Baeza couldn't get there right at the wire, because Baeza was absolutely coming. And I think that's the next thing we got to talk about. What do you do with Baeza? I mean, I was absolutely dead on correct. Runs the best race of his career. Buyer-wise, number-wise, everything, the best race we've ever seen out of Baeza. Steps forward second time out. You get the 6-1 price. But the idiot just can't walk out of the gate. Like, it just cannot get out of the gate. And you mentioned it, two back. It was more the starter's fault than it was his fault this time. He literally, like, had a sip of coffee before he decided to start running. He was just standing there. I don't know how you change that. I mean, obviously, Mott's going to try to. If I keep getting 6-1 on Baeza, I probably keep betting Baeza and keep getting angry at him for not breaking. But it's the question of, what do you do with this horse moving forward? Are you just done with him? Or are you still price dependent on what you get?
10: I don't think you can be fully done with him because he's shown that ability in a lot of his races, but specifically the two races this year. We keep going back to the race two back where he kind of got held at the gate. And again, he almost beat Corporate Power and Skippy Longstocking. Those are two really nice horses. That was a very good race to almost beat them after that start. And then, you know, these horses need no introduction, and he was able to beat all of them but Magnitude here in the Stephen Foster. But I don't know. I don't know what you do, I guess, moving forward to him. I guess it depends on who he's up against and the price. The problem is he's probably going to be overbet next time out.
33: Because the first race, it's like, yes, Corporate Power, Skippy Long-Sucking, you and I kind of like them, but, you know, they aren't the huge names, right? This race was huge names, and he passed Sovereignty like he was standing still. Whitebario didn't really fire, but he passed him like he was standing still, too. So I think he might get over bet, thinking, hey, he's going to figure it out eventually, and then he's going to win one of these. So who is he up against? What's his price? I guess that's the best way to answer it. But like I said a little bit earlier, he's the if-only horse. If only he could just break, or if only he didn't do other kind of crazy things in his three-year-old year, he might have four or five grade one wins under his belt. Instead, we're sitting here going, well, he did win the Pennsylvania Derby, but other than that, we haven't seen him win a big one. So he's frustrating, dude. And I could imagine you were definitely throwing things on Saturday because, again, you left the race and you bet him and you felt like, well, he may have been the best horse and he didn't win.
12: That was, I think you put that pretty well. Like, Saturday was the time to have him. Like at 6-1 against that field, that was when you wanted to bet him. Let's say he shows up at the Whitney. He's not 6-1. I'm not getting 6-1 on this horse again, right? And that's the problem. It's now you got to worry about the break, and he's going to be 2-1 or 3-1 because of how well he performed in this race, despite not breaking. I mean, he dusted Sovereignty, and he gave him 5 lengths at the start. it's just what happened. Sovereignty did not fire. What's going on? Where's our Sovereignty of old, Aaron? What's happening this year?
33: Well, I mean, it's one of three things. He hasn't developed, which is number one, and what everybody seems to be thinking. I give two other possible situations that are going on here. Number two, remember last year his first two starts weren't anything close to his next few starts? Maybe he's just a horse that needs to get a few under his belt before he really gets going. Look, this was a bad race. I thought the race at Oaklawn was a pretty decent race. This was a bad one from him for sure. But let's remember, the second race out last year, he got beat by Topan Street, and that horse is not that good. I mean, he hasn't came back to be much. So maybe he needs a little bit to get going. The other thing, maybe he needs a mile and a quarter. Maybe he is a horse that at a mile and a quarter, it'll make a big difference. His first two races have been at a mile and an eighth, and maybe it's a little too short for him. I think a lot of people are tending to lean to number one just because of how bad it was. Just say maybe he's cooked, maybe he just isn't going to develop. His next start, man, is crucial. If he runs that kind of race again, they'll just say the heck with it. So he's one to monitor. I was shocked. When he ranged up at the top of the stretch, I thought for sure he was running second. I just say he kind of looked like a horse that was getting ready to fire. He was empty, Mike, so I don't know. It's one of those three things. I'm not sure which.
12: See, here's my thing. The Oaklawn race I thought was good. He just looked like a horse that needed one, right?
33: Yeah.
12: This one, he just didn't fire. I would much rather see him not fire and lose than see him fire and get beat.
33: Yeah.
12: Right? Because that tells you those are different problems. Not firing and losing means the horse just didn't have it that day. That happens all the time. That's not, to me, a big issue. When you fire and you lose, then you're just not as good as everybody else. See journalism, right? Like that's mm-hmm. a different style of problem. I think it's going to be fascinating to see how we're able to do this with Sovereignty specifically moving forward at Saratoga. Because if he fires and loses, then it's a different discussion. I don't really care that he didn't fire. Now, am I like running to the window to bet him at 6-5? No, not even a little bit. But I do think it's going to be interesting what his price is moving forward. And I'm not done with him. I think it's, again, he didn't fire. It happens. Like I think the Oaklawn race still shows that he's got it. It's the question of, are we going to see it every single time? And that's hard for a horse to do.
33: Yeah, no, it is. And he maybe, again, I still think, I go back to like those first two races of last year, they weren't that good. And I just think maybe, you know, he's a huge horse. Maybe he just needs to run himself into that fitness level that it takes to compete at this top level. And so, again, I'm not reactionary to the fact of like, throw him out. It's over for him, but he's got to run better, you know, because the big part of it is they brought him back to win the Classic, right? That's what they're aiming for, you know, right now after that, these two races, that's not going to win the Classic. So he's got to get better in this next start or you really start to worry about, well, will they just retire him?
12: Yeah, we'll see. I mean, Mott, he knows what he's doing, man. Yes. I don't think they brought him back because they didn't think he progressed. I still am going to hold out hope that we get the good version of Sovereignty moving forward this year. Your boy Loganos wins again in the Wise Dan. Don't need to spend a ton of time, but I feel like we got to at least give a hat tip to Loganos, who's just a win machine at this point.
33: Absolutely. I had to talk about him. You can tell I get more excited with Lagos. He just wins again. And he's been doing it very easy the last couple of races. You know, for a turf race, you know, I never really see blowouts on the turf, although we did Saturday. But he's been doing it very, very easily. I don't know if he's going to be able to jump up to the elite company and do that. Probably not. But, man, in these grade twos and grade threes, single him and move on, man. He is really, really a star right now at that level.
12: Tree DeVoe makes a decision on Golden Tempo, decides to skip the Jim Dandy, head directly to the Travers. I kind of wish we saw Golden Tempo in the Jim Dandy, but I'm not surprised. Probably not going to be a big field, probably not going to be a ton of speed, probably doesn't set up wonderfully for Golden Tempo. I think it logically makes sense to skip and just train up to the Travers. I would have liked to see him again because I'm still not a believer completely. So would have been nice to get one more eye test there, especially up at Saratoga where you got a unique racetrack.
13: This is a Bloomberg Business of Sports report. Hostility between America's dedicated league bowlers and Lucky Strike Entertainment has been building for years. Competitive players say the company is ruining the sport with its focus on frivolous entertainment. 11 bowlers have filed a class action lawsuit alleging the company uses a monopoly scheme to transform mom-and-pop bowling alleys into a mousetrap model. The lawsuit alleges Lucky Strike is bringing about the veritable destruction of the decades-old pastime in its efforts to become the Starbucks of bowling. The plaintiffs are seeking monetary compensation and a breakup of Lucky Strike's national portfolio. An angry competitive bowler who had the first 7 strikes says he was ready to bowl his 8th frame when the lights went out and on came neon lights and nightclub music blared. Lucky Strike chief executive Thomas Shannon says his strategy is crucial for bowling to survive. With a Bloomberg Business of Sports report, I'm Michael Barr.
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12: And now we are joined by the one and only Dave Ice Cold Weaver, someone I've watched on TV for many, many years and had the pleasure of meeting in person multiple times. Dave, how's it going, man?
19: A little crazy times right now for me, but you're going to keep watching me. We're still good. It's been we'll talk about it, I'm sure, in the next few minutes here, but a little bit of a shift in the television landscape right now in horse racing.

0: at the end of last month. You're obviously staying on. We're going to have meets at Keeneland where it's going to be covered. Through the Breeders' Cup, we're going to have some of that coverage. But we're really losing something massive inside horse racing with TVG slash FanDuel TV going away.
1: Yeah, and it's kind of a two-level phase-out, I guess. A lot of people, you know, job reduction on June 30th, so said goodbye to a lot of friends for the time being, at least working in this capacity with them. I'm sure we're all going to crossroads down the line, and a few of the lucky ones are going to go till November 30th, and I'm one of those. So I'm grateful that that we're going on. It's just sad. Yeah. So many messages, people reaching out that the reason I got into horse racing, watching you and Lesso knock on the quarters late at night, it was just something that would put us to sleep in a good way. A lot of people said, you've been in our bedroom a lot. You put us to sleep a lot. And no offense taken in any of those. But, it's true. You know, a lot of people probably would never even have got into horse racing if it wasn't because of, at that time, TVG and towards the end here in FanDuel TV. So I think it's a legacy that be able to carry, and everybody from the beginning that has been a part of this is going to be able to carry on. If you watched last week, and you probably would have thought it was our last show because there were a lot of crying, there was a lot of emotion, and there were a lot of goodbyes. But and it almost for me, it's kind of survivor's guilt in a little bit that they're not working anymore, and I am, and I have another 5 months or so. So it's just a terrible situation to be in and have to give those hugs and give those goodbyes. But we're going to march on and try to keep a little bit of momentum going into Del Mar, and I love Del Mar. I'm going to enjoy every moment putting my feet in the sand and getting to walk through the gates there and be a part of it and feel that ocean breeze. And then Keeneland, I just booked some flights. I'm there almost every day in October, and that's a track that I didn't get to do a whole lot of. Maybe been there, I don't know, 10 times over the 27 years, but I'll probably get as many days in this final meet as I did overall combined. So I'm just going to try to enjoy every moment of it, which I've done all along. You could probably tell if you ever watched me on the air, I'm enjoying it.
2: Yeah, for sure. And I met you one time, and you're not going to remember it, but it was kind of, we were at Remington Park, and I cannot remember how long it's been. I just kind of ran into you. I was like, oh my gosh, they sent you. That's cool. So I wanted to ask you, because one of the things I loved about, you know, FanDuel was that on-site coverage at some of the smaller places, right? We can talk Keeneland and Del Mar and Saratoga, all these places, but what was one of the places they sent you over your years that was smaller that you really, really liked? Because Mike and I always talk, it's like, man, some of these smaller tracks are great. So what was maybe one or two that you really liked to go to?
1: I went to some of the smallest tracks that exist. I went to Ajax Downs in Toronto, outside of Toronto one time. That was very interesting. Talk about a small track. But I would say without a doubt, if there was one just kind of obscure location that they dropped me in and said, you're going to work here, Ruidoso Downs, just an unbelievable feel, like a cowboy town. You know, there's just this strip of shops and restaurants that just makes you feel like you're in a movie. It's just unbelievable, and the track setting up in the pine trees and the red dirt. And they've been going through some terrible things with fires and floods, and the uncertainty of racing continuing there on the thoroughbred side at least is devastating. But that would be the one track that I would say, especially as a small, maybe not even a small one. It might be my favorite track overall. It's definitely up there on the top of the list. But that would be the small track that I would say that if you've never been to, and they do end up ultimately going forward with racing, check it out.
0: Some of those tracks where it's just the whole community is the racetrack. It's a phenomenal way to go see horses run and how involved everybody is and the size, the people that pack it. Like my wife is from Minnesota, going up to Canterbury. Like, it's amazing the crowds that they get at Canterbury and the electricity and the energy that is going on at that smaller racetrack, which doesn't get a lot of love from the general public in the horse racing world. You can find Dave over at Ice Cold Exacta over on X if you want to follow him and follow this this last run that we're going to have over at FanDuel TV. He mentioned Del Mar and Keeneland both going to still be on air, so make sure you tune in. Make sure you check it out as it does wind down. Now, we've got Saratoga going this weekend, Dave, and we'll see if we get Saratoga on the 4th of July moving forward, if that's going to turn into Belmont. But what do you, when you look at Saratoga, what are you excited about? What are you expecting this weekend from the racetrack with it being so warm as well?
1: Well, that's another track that you just walk in there. If you don't smile when you walk past those,

0: lawn jockeys at Saratoga and you walk through that front gate, there's something wrong. That is just one of the happiest places on earth when you get back by the paddock and grab a picnic table. And I never get to the front side at Saratoga. I literally will just stay by the paddock, smoking a cigar and just walking. I might go watch one race over there, but I enjoy just that massive area to be able to hang out and see so many friends at Saratoga. But as far as the racing itself this weekend, yeah, a lot of grade one racing, a lot of good turf racing. I looked at a few of the races on that Saturday card. Do you want to talk about any of them?
1: Yeah, let's kick it off with the Belmont Oaks. We're going to talk about some of those great stakes, but I think the Belmont Oaks specifically is one of the more wide-open races. We've got some Euro invaders that are coming in. They're going to take some money. But there's a lot of very good U.S. horses as well that are going to be up there. So let's start with the Belmont Oaks and what your take on it is.
0: I like a long shot. I don't know if she'll be as big of a price as she is in the morning line. That's number five horse, Storm's Wake. She's already a graded stakes winner. She hasn't won a race this big yet, but she was a really good second last time out. I'm a big fan of the Thoroughgraph numbers. Her last race, and it was the fastest she's ever ran, and a lot of people say, well, maybe it's a fluke. You can't do that again to get a bounce. If she runs her last race, she ran a five. That's the fastest number of anybody in the entire field. And a lot of that is because you're wide. When you're going wide, you're getting more credit for traveling more ground. But if she gets any sort of a trip in here, which Dylan Davis typically likes to work out, she's going to come rolling late. So I'm going to take the 5-4 Storm's Wake as my long shot play in here, 10-1 in the morning line. I hope I get that.
2: I think it's a good pick, and I think you will get it. Listen, that race is loaded with talent. So and that horse has been right there with them as well. And like I said, you're going to get, I think, probably double the price of some of those other ones. Let's go one race further to the Suburban, which is, look, we just saw the Stephen Foster. It was a great race. You know, we have the heavy hitters. This kind of feels like just the cut that's just a little bit below that group, right? But it's still a really good race. Really interesting. You got the returning, champion from last year coming back to try to defend that title this year. What do you like in the Suburban?
0: That's who I like. I like the defending champ, Phileas Fogg, and Kinder Carmouche seems to have the keys to this one. He got back aboard last time out, picked up an easy win. It was against a soft field, but we know how good he is. He's won this race before. He's grade one placed. He has speed, but he doesn't have to be on the lead, as he has shown in a few of his stakes wins last year. I hope he is on the front because that's where he likes to be, but if he's sitting second, maybe a few lengths off, not going to be a panic situation for Kendrick. And you take a look at some of these other horses like Hit Show and Antiquarian. They've been facing some of the top horses for sure, and that means they're going to get bet. Forge Steel just got scratched out of the Stephen Foster to run in this spot instead. He's going to get bet. That might give us a little bit of a price on Phileas Fogg.
1: Yeah, a horse that loves Saratoga as well. Before we go into the Belmont Derby, I do want to ask you, you mentioned Thoroughgraphs and that you like using the sheets to be able to handicap. I've always been a DRF guy. I use some other tools
0: I'm
1: now.
0: I'm a DRF guy too.
1: And so, but tell us about Thoroughgraphs, because we haven't had anyone on the show that specifically has mentioned it before. So how did you get into using the sheets? And is that your, like, so you do use DRF as well. Is that, what else do you use as a handicapping tool?
0: I mean, I use as much as I can get. I'm in Equine Edge. I'm in DRF. I'm in Thoroughgraph. I like to look at workouts, and that might be a little bit overkill. You know, you're just pulling away at too many different things, but I just want to make sure that I'm seeing everything from as much as I can possibly get, and make sure that they're all kind of the same. And sometimes there's a Thoroughgraph number that's just so low that handicapping on the form, I just wasn't seeing why the horse is so fast, and maybe go back and watch a replay and say, oh, that's why he was seven wide around both turns. But yeah, information is key, right? And it's not cheap, and I'm fortunate in some of these to be able to have them provided to me. Others I'll pay for if I feel it's valuable enough to me. So there's nothing that I won't look at if I have access to it.
2: I love it. And there's a lot of tools out there right now that we didn't have even 5, 10 years ago. So, yeah, definitely a lot of things you could put in your arsenal.

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9: Statistics show that roughly 20 veterans die by suicide every day in the United States. 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
12: Belmont Derby, we got to talk that. I think this is the race of the day on Saturday. It is kind of the featured race as well. So, big field here again on the turf. Do you like a price here? Do you like a little bit of a shorter price? Who do you like in the Belmont Derby?
13: Yeah, this is another one with some international flair to it, with Godolphin and Charlie Appleby coming over with Pacific Avenue. William Buick, one of the fantastic riders in all of the world, is going to come over and try to do his thing. You have some other European horses coming, like the 9-horse Tuttle Roll. But I like a local horse. Well, not a local horse, but a horse that is based here in the U.S., and that is the 3 Remember Mamba. Oh, it's a grade one race, and Jose Ortiz is in it, so just give him the trophy. That seems to be the way that it works these days with what he has done in the thoroughbred racing. It's just incredible. I was looking at his numbers at just the most recently concluded meet at Churchill Downs. Not to date throughout the year. Just at that meet at Churchill, he earned more than $11 million. There are a lot of jockeys that don't earn $11 million in 5 years combined, their whole track. So he's on some quite of a roll. I think he's going to continue that momentum here with Sherita Vaux and Remember Mamba. So you knew you were going to get one of them sometime during this half hour or so. It's the Ice Cold Exacta. This will be the race. It's the Belmont Derby. I like the three Remember Mamba, and I do think that the six horse Pacific Avenue is going to run a huge race. Coming over from Ireland, was raised in the UAE prior to that a little bit and in Great Britain. So he's a really, really nice horse. He gets second. So it's the Jerome Bettis. I don't know if there are any Steeler fans out there, but we're going 36.
8: One more question just about the turf course in general at Saratoga. We know there's peat rolling across the entire country. We've seen that turf course play to speed at certain times.
13: Yeah.
8: Do you have any concern? Because, like, in the back of my mind, I'm like, I'm ready to just switch to all speed handicapping on the turf this weekend if it does play out in the way it may. Do you have any concern for some of these Euros coming over and facing this firm of a turf course that could be speed favoring at Saratoga?
13: Even the horse that I like, Remember Mamba, is not a speed horse. So it actually wasn't anything that even crossed my mind until you brought it up. But we have seen some really fast, I think Belmont even more so, a few years ago when they were going like track record in those 5.5 furlong sprint races. But it could happen at Saratoga as well. Now that you mention it, I'm a little bit worried, but I'm going to stick with it.
8: Yeah, it's something I'm going to be watching on Friday. It's just, what is this track, the turf specifically, going to play like? Because it has not rained. My parents, luckily for them, are up in Saratoga already, so they've been giving me the weather reports. And it's going to be hot. So we'll see how that turf course plays out. Dave, thank you very much for the time here. I know it's a very bittersweet time for you. Really appreciate everything you did. I'm always going to call it TVG. I can't help it. TVG and all that you did there for us. Again, it was instrumental in me getting into horse racing, so I really appreciate everything that you guys did. You can catch the coverage at Del Mar, at Keeneland, through the end of November there. Enjoy those racetracks. There couldn't be a better ambassador going on site and being able to watch and talk about those horses. So we'll be watching and enjoy the last couple months of this.
13: Yeah, we've got to do a lot of fantastic things. Got to go to a place like Dubai, which that never would have happened. I was on the front page of the New York Times sports section. Remember, we did do a sports betting show, More Ways to Win. I got to do Radio Row, got to talk to Micah Parsons and Sean Alexander and Eric Dickerson. And, you know, to be horse racing is horse racing, but to be able to crack out a little bit into sports as well, which I love, was a great opportunity. So there's a lot of things that have come out of this that I've never would have dreamt about being involved in otherwise. So very grateful.
8: We'll have to get you on VSiN as well, as we got a weekend show still talking about sports once the football season rolls around. I know you love to bet the NFL.
13: Sign me up.
8: Dave Weaver, thank you very much for the time. I really do appreciate it. All right, Aaron. That was Dave Weaver. I'm kind of sad. Like, I know a lot of people will talk about TVG and say, well, it's not the best thing. Like, it was incredible for the sport. I don't really understand the people that are throwing FUD at it. If you don't enjoy it, don't watch it. Like, whatever. But the fact that you were able to have people talking about horse racing for a large period of the day. I'm talking, like, you could turn it on, and at 10 a.m. on the West Coast, they're talking horses. At 9 a.m. on the West Coast, they're talking horses. They're talking about the pick six carryovers. They're talking about everything that's going on inside the sport, giving you access with interviews. I'm going to miss having it on. It was something that I consistently had on as I'm not going to say background noise, front ground noise, I guess, because I was watching it. But it's really a bummer that TVG / FanDuel TV is going away from this style of horse racing coverage that we've had for 20-plus years now.
12: It's awful. It's awful. And, you know, look, with Dave Weaver and his Ice Cold, right? Like, whether you like Dave or not, and I happen to like him, by the way, but whether you like him or not, you know what that is. He branded himself. It was something that was a thing on the show. You always knew it. You always remember it. You always kind of tune in to see which one it's going to be or how many times he's going to do it. And that's the kind of stuff that builds a fan base over time, right? And who picks that up? Where is that going to go? Yeah, you can turn on FanDuel and you can watch racing, But where's the personality in it? You know, where's the flair in it? Who's in you know, past Dave Weaver, who's the person that's going to go out and tell us the hidden story behind this horse that you already liked because you bet him, and now it's like there's some kind of amazing story how this horse got to the track? That's all gone. And so it's an awful thing, and there's no way around it. And, you know, we're not going to sugarcoat on the show. It's terrible that it's going away.
8: And on top of that, a lot of people who we both know losing their jobs because of it, right? That were phenomenal for the industry. And it's not just the people on air. The people behind the scenes also who worked very hard to give you a produced TV show that made it more entertaining to watch the races. And that's what TVG FanDuel is. It was entertainment. And it was, you know, you got 30 minutes between these races. These people are making that 30 minutes fun. And that's not something that is simple to do. It's something that takes a lot of work. And so it's very much going to be missed. So enjoy it while you can, right? We're going to still have coverage at Del Mar. We're going to still have coverage at Keeneland. Make sure that you tune in to FanDuel TV as the lights slowly go out over there. All right, let's move forward, Aaron, here. We got to talk about Saratoga on Saturday. And you've got a best bet for Friday as well. So a little Friday talk. We're going to start out with the Belmont Oaks Stakes here. Grade one. We talked a little about it with Dave. I think one of the fascinating things is going to be speed on this turf course and how this turf course plays. Watch it on Friday, see if my hypothesis is right. We saw a track record set at Aqueduct because of, I'm going to say because of the heat, the second to last race ever on the turf course. I think we're going to see a very, very fast turf course at Saratoga. Now, does that mean speed? We'll find out. But it's definitely something that's in the back of my mind here as we head into the Belmont Oaks Stakes, where your favorite is going to be a horse coming over from Europe, Abashiri, who is 5-2 on the morning line. Charlie Appleby, William Buick traditionally do very well in this style of race. Coming off of two very, very, very good races, very tough races over there in Europe, two back-to-back grade ones. Are you going here? Or are you going somewhere else on top?
12: I couldn't go with a European shipper here, but just not enough for me to kind of sink my teeth into on a 5-2 favorite. And I actually think our division's pretty good right now for the 3-year-old fillies on the turf. I think we have some really nice horses. I think we have a couple of nice horses that aren't even here as well. Even Dave Weaver's horse at 10-1, Storm's Wake, that's a nice one. Didn't end up going with the 5, though. I went number 10, Imagination the Lady, in this spot.
8: My girl.
12: I think she's proven that she's pretty darn good. I mean, a really nice three-year-old season, two wins, and then a fourth in the Breeders' Cup Juvenile Fillies turf. That's fine. Came back to Appalachian off a layoff, two races back at Keeneland, and ran very well. Tough luck loser there. And then in the Edgewood, got the job done, you know, second race off the layoff, and another really, you know, blanket finish, a lot of good performances there. I think the mile and an eighth, Mike, is a big key for Imagination the Lady. We're stretching out here. We haven't been a mile and an eighth yet. She's really bred to go this distance, if not farther. I really like number 10, Imagination the Lady here. I think she's going to get a pretty good trip kind of in the middle of the pack. I don't know how the turf's going to play. You may be right about speed, but I think it's going to set up pretty nicely for her if it plays fairly. I like number 10, Imagination the Lady, quite a bit in this spot.
8: You know, I love this horse. I picked her last time in the Edgewood. She was able to get home for me. I think she is the class of this group in the U.S. I think she's the best U.S. horse at this level right now, this three-year-old filly class. I wouldn't be surprised at all if she wins. I wouldn't be surprised if Abashiri wins here, the eight horse who's shipping in. I actually like Kensington Lane at 10-1 at Moore coming over from Europe because of the speed angle. I hate that Joel Rosario is riding this horse like any other rider, and I probably pick Kensington Lane in this spot. I'm going to go to the rail. Give me the one horse, Just Aloof, who I think is set up to run a massive race in this spot. It's Chad Brown at Saratoga. Obviously, that is a positive. I thought the Edgewood was a really good race, only lost by a neck to Imagination the Lady, but finished fourth, so it looks worse on paper than it actually was. That race is a lot closer than you might think. And Just Aloof, I thought, got a pretty rough trip in that race. Was kind of forced wide early, or forced wide late in that race. Didn't really get to save a ton of ground on the first turn. Now you get the rail in what is an absolutely paceless race. No one wants the lead. I would not be surprised if the horse that ends up on the lead here is Just Aloof. And Just Aloof walks the dog, able to go gate to wire here in a relatively slow pace. I do think Kensington Lane's interesting because of that speed factor, but I have no clue what Joel Rosario is going to do on a European horse who's never touched a turf that's going to be as fast as it's going to be on Saturday. So I'm going to go with the one. Go with Chad Brown, the other Chad Brown, at 8-1 here to win the Belmont Oaks.
12: Yeah, I said it right when you said it. Good pick. I had two horses circled, as you have to talk about these slash use these horses in your wagers. And the 10, Imagination Lady, was one, and the other one was the number one, Just a Loop.
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12: I bet Just a Loop last time out in that Edgewood, and I thought the horse ran really, really, really well. And I think she's the other one. Getting the extra distance of a mile and eighth is really going to help. I think she's bred to do it. I think she's screaming for that distance. And so I'm with you. I think it's, like I said, I think it's a really good pick. I went back and watched the replays of all these horses. I just think Imagination the Lady has a little bit better turn of foot late than just aloof. So I ended up going with the 10 on top, but I like your pick of just aloof. And look, I think it's a horse, you know, obviously two races, a two-year-old were very good, two wins. Really, I think this is a strong crop. I think a lot of years, the performances by just aloof in the Appalachian and in the Edgewood would have won other versions of that race. I think this year we got a good group. I think she's running well and just haven't been able to get it done. I think she can get it done here. So I think it's a really, really good pick.
8: Yeah, I think the added distance is going to be a positive, right? Justify on the top, Galileo on the bottom. A mile and an eighth is going to be a good thing. I think you saw that in the Appalachian. The mile is just not where she's going to be her best. And I do think stretching out to a mile and eighth, we're going to get a different version of this horse. The other Chad Browns, the six, Fitz Wright, spelled F-I-T-Z, Fitz, right? It won the Wonder again. Has some tactical speed, has a win over the Saratoga course, 6-1, Flavian Pratt. Any interest here?
12: I put the horse in third, so yes, I would say I'm interested. It's going to depend on, you know, the decisions I make when the other races, as far as how deep I can go and maybe, you know, the pick fours and the pick fives. But, you know, exactas and tries, yes, the six fits right, makes sense to me. You mentioned just aloof could get the lead. I agree. I also think the six could. And I think it's kind of that weird situation of which brown horse are they going to send and which one are they going to kind of sit in what should be a stalking position with these two horses. You look at Fitzwright last time out, kind of set a couple of lengths off the lead. You know, two races back, kind of the same thing. Not a horse that really wants it, but could fall on it. So I've got the six in third. I'm pretty interested to see what this horse does as far as a trip standpoint goes. I also thought it was interesting, Flavian Pratt aboard this horse and not just aloof. He had rode them both multiple times. He's on Fitzwright, probably because, hey, this horse has been winning, you know, versus just aloof who hasn't. I don't really see it as a huge negative, but still I think it's a positive for Fitzwright that Flavian Pratt is aboard.
8: Yeah, I think it's definitely a positive. But, I mean, look, Manny Franco more than capable of getting a Chad Brown horse home at Saratoga, right? I don't think it's a massive loss there, especially, like, yes, Fitzwright could find the lead. I think it's just aloof that most likely finds the lead, especially from that rail post. A lot of it's going to depend on what the three Kensington Lane decides to do, because Kensington Lane, we might as well talk about the Euros now. Kensington Lane, the three, and the number six, Abashiri. Two shippers that we have coming in here, and shippers have done very well when running in this race, specifically Appleby, who we'll get to here in a second. Kensington Lane was last time out was in that Irish Thousand Guineas and lost to Abashiri, but this is your pace, right? Like it, theoretically, if the European speed travels to the U.S., it is likely that the three could be on the lead if Rosario decides to go. I think that's going to be a big part of the question mark here in this race is whether or not he goes. I do think this horse also will appreciate firmer ground. This is the one of the two Europeans where I think that firm will matter, because you do see a lot of these Europeans come over because they just don't handle those off surfaces as well. I think Kensington Lane, the three, is going to very much take toward the firm turf course. And so 10-1, this for me is like one of those really interesting horses. Like, do you use, do you not use in the multi-race bets? Like, at what price are you betting to win? I think this horse floats because of that last race as well. I think you're getting closer to 20-1 on the three when they actually break from the post. So Kensington Lane, fascinating to me.
12: You know, I'm not going to use either one of the European horses, which is kind of an odd thing to say, obviously, when you're talking about them shipping over here to the United States. I will say Kensington Lane I'm a little bit more interested in than even the eight. I think with Abashiri, it's kind of could win, but, you know, never really threatened in either one of those last races. And trust me, I understand Precise and True Love are really nice horses. It just wasn't enough for me watching those races back to say, okay, I want to bet this horse at a shorter price. And so I went to Kensington Lane next, and I saw the same thing you did. I mean, yes, this is the horse that if that European speed translates to the United States, which is a big if, okay,
8: yes,
12: we'll start with that.
8: If.
12: But if it does, yeah, it does kind of feel like in a paceless race, this horse could be on the lead. You mentioned it, it's not really a send rider that's on Kensington Lane. It's kind of one that does the opposite of that a lot of times. If Luis Saez was on this horse, let's say, you'd kind of feel a little bit more confident the horse would get up to the front. So there were enough signs to go, hey, if this horse is a big enough price, I get it. I ended up passing Mike, but I do get it if you want to play Kensington Lane. Or, listen, if you wanted to say, hey, Abashiri, the eight horse, it's Appleby, Buick is coming over to ride, I think this horse will just circle him. Hey, I understand it. I just personally am going to try and take a stand against the two European shippers in this spot.
8: You got to take a stand against somebody, right? I wish, okay, so before I move on, I wish it was John Velasquez, who is going to ride a European horse later. Like, if he was on the three, I'd probably have the three on top. But unfortunately, my arch nemesis, Joel Rosario, who doesn't even know who I am, is riding the three here in Kensington Lane. You mentioned you got, like, you're throwing out the Euros. We had Dave Weaver on. He talked about Storm's Wake. We haven't even talked about Storm's Wake. We haven't talked about Ultimate Love. We haven't talked about Faithful Departed. We haven't talked about Time to Dream. Four horses that I wouldn't be shocked if any of them won it. This is one of those races where contention is just so deep. I do think Storm's Wake probably the most interesting of those. We've seen him win a 20-1 before. I wouldn't be shocked if he runs a big one here. I don't know if he has a big enough race in her, or she has a big enough race in her to be able to win.
12: Yeah, you mentioned, again, and kind of what I said to Dave, and I kind of said to open this thing up, I really think this is a good, deep division of horses, and a lot of times Storm's Wake would look really good in this spot, and here I'm not as confident. I've just been beaten by too many of these horses recently in the last couple of starts. I kind of do like the number four, Faithful Departed, the horse just to the inside, who just won at this distance in the Regret at Churchill Downs and just beat Storm's Wake and also beat Tam Tam. And Tam Tam came back to win last week, the last race of the day at Churchill Downs. So the fourth horse for me was Faithful Departed, the four. And I look, I like Grant Forrester quite a bit, not only as a human being, but as a trainer. I think he's a very good trainer. And you see him do this, like, he's not located at Saratoga, but when he gets one that's good enough and he thinks is good enough, he'll come up here and take a shot. Sometimes they run okay. This is a really, really bred, really, really nicely bred horse. Like I said, I've got confidence in Grant Forrester. Jose Ortiz gets aboard. That's a good sign as well. So I kind of like the four Faithful Departed.
8: Yeah, I would. The nine would be my horse if we, like, if this wasn't so deep, where it's like, is it similar? For Foster, you got Trombetta, who ships up to Saratoga rarely, but when you do, you got to watch out. Velasquez rides this horse, ran second first off the layoff after running well in the Breeders' Cup Phillies juvenile turf race. And now you get second. Like, the waters are deep, but man, what if the nine takes a step forward, right? Because we're right on the 2-year-old numbers. If she jumps up 10%, 12%, she fits. And second off the layoff, second out as a 3-year-old. Like, there's a lot of reasons to like the 9 Ultimate Love as well. Very contentious, very deep running of the Grade 1 Belmont Oaks race number 7 on Saturday's Saratoga card. Number 1, Just Aloof, 8-1 for me. Number 10, Imagination the Lady, Aaron Halterman, Stealing My Girl, 4-1 on Imagination the Lady. All right, let's move forward here. What's that?
12: It's the first time I've ever done that. Steal a lady from you.
8: That's probably not true. You've stolen many of horses, many of fillies from me before. All right, race number 8, the Suburban Grade 2. I'm just going to be honest. I don't love this race. I've never loved this race. It's one of those races that it's like it's a forever long race. You've got a bunch of horses who aren't quite Grade 1 level, so aren't as consistent as you'd like. And that's a lot, really what we have here. Antiquarian going to be your favorite, 3-1 on the morning line. I liked Antiquarian last time. I have no clue why we went to the lead. This is one of those horses where this is an interesting spot for Antiquarian. Who are you going with on top?
12: Revenge is who I'm going with on top. I'm going number 7, Antiquarian. If you remember last year, I don't know if you were singled. I think you were. I was singled to this horse in the late sequence. He loses by head. He totally cost himself the race. Stupid. Revenge this year. Antiquarian for me. Look, I think this horse is really, really good. And I thought the race last time out, like you said, I don't know why he was on the lead, but still, dude, I don't think a mile is really what he wants to do. He got beat by Niceo's Nightbridge and Journalism. That's not awful. Those horses aren't here. I think he's getting back to the distance he wants to run. I just kind of look back and go, you know, last year, that Suburban race just, you know, don't lose ground on the turns. Both turns, that was plural, and still lost only by a head. Don't do that this time, and you're going to win. Kind of run like you did in the Jockey Club Gold Cup when you won that race, and you're going to win. So I like Antiquarian here. I don't know if I'll single him or not, but second year in a row, I'm going Antiquarian to win the Suburban.
8: Yeah, like Forged Steel, Phileas Fogg means that you're going to get a pretty good pace, right? Both of those horses want to be forward. Both of those have no shame in absolutely gunning it from the block. So I do think you get a decent pace here. I think that sets up well for Antiquarian. You can sit right behind that pace and be able to then pounce. I thought he'd do it in the Met Mile. It did not for some reason. Still salty. about that. I do like Antiquarian, but he's going to be my second pick in this race. And I am going to go too deep in Maltese. I'm going to go to a horse that I've liked for a long time.
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35: 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And beautiful 4th of July holiday weekend, Will. There's nothing better. I love the 4th of July. I really do. Like, a nice barbecue. I'm not a huge beach guy, but I enjoy it. It's not like I'm going to be heading out to the beach. The pool's okay as well. But give me a barbecue. Backyard barbecue, friends, family, hot dogs, beer. I mean, you know, a burger or two. I mean, that's as good of a 4th of July as you could celebrate.
0: What would be your power rankings in terms of the holidays? I'll stick with the three summer ones. Memorial Day, Labor Day, 4th of July. What is the 1, 2, 3? It's a very tough question. I'm hoping you don't ask me what I think. That's tough. You throw a blanket around them and you could kind of talk me into any order, but what order would you rank the three?
35: Well, from a weather perspective, it depends on what part of the country. Like, we both live in the Northeast, right? Yeah. So to me, it's July 4th, then it's Labor Day, then it's Memorial Day, right? Those would be the three, because Memorial Day is a roll of the dice and not necessarily great weather. And I think I'd probably rank those three holidays all together that way as well. Memorial Day is kind of like the gateway to summer. So it's great. Yes. I enjoy it. Like, when that comes, all of a sudden you're like, warm weather, better weather is ahead after a long, brutal winter. All very good, right? 4th of July to me tops everything else because of everything that comes along with it. The buildup, the fireworks, the barbecues, hanging out, friends, family. Usually it's hot. Labor Day is great as well because usually it's warm. Usually it's a beautiful day. The issue, though, is it's like the end, right? Kids are a little, if you have a family, they're down because school's right around the corner. But the great thing about Labor Day is football's here. College football and also the NFL is right around the corner.
0: Yeah, Labor Day, you get the college football. Memorial Day, kind of an underrated sports weekend because a lot of times you get those conference finals in the NBA and NHL, a lot of game sixes, a lot of game sevens. It's kind of an underrated sports holiday. That's why, to me, you can kind of throw a blanket around them. Usually the 4th of July, I like the aspect of the food, family, beer, all of that. From a sports perspective, it's usually a little lighter. This year, different because you got the World Cup, and that adds a different dimension to it, and that gives a little more strength. So, boy, that's a tough 1, 2, 3. I think you can kind of go any order of those three with Memorial Day, Labor Day, 4th of July.
35: And you know what also July 4th is? It's a great day for Major League Baseball, a sport that you and I both love. And on Saturday, we're going to get a lot of great action, no doubt, pillar to post. It's going to be Yankees and Twins early in the Bronx out at Yankee Stadium. Yankees, with Rodon going on the IL, dealing with that elbow issue, are expected to go with an opener on Saturday. Matthews going for the Minnesota Twins. When you look at this matchup, obviously anything, Mets and Braves down in Atlanta, that's an early game as well. That's a late game. That's an 8:08 first pitch on Saturday night. What's your takeaway from when you're looking at the two teams, either Yankees, Twins, or Mets, Braves? Anything on the Saturday slate really pique your interest, Will?
0: Yeah, the opener makes me nervous with the Yankees because they don't really have a great bullpen to get you through 27 outs. But, you know, them versus the Twins, that's been a pretty safe bet over the years. So that looks pretty playable. $1.65, looking at $1.68 at DraftKings. If you have the prediction markets, probably get even under that $1.60 range. So that's not a bad play there for the Yankees. I don't mind the Yankees. I can't get behind the Mets. Manaea going against Sale, that's a little expensive on the Braves, but could you use the Braves as a money line parlay piece? I would expect Sale and the Braves to figure out a way to beat Manaea there. So I like the chalk. I mean, I guess, you know, if you want to be really square, what is a Braves-Yankees money line parlay pay? Plus $1.50. I mean, I know people don't like always laying the big chalk, the big favorites, plus $1.50. I think the Yankees win. I think the Braves win. I like the fact, though, Moose, and this was an issue Friday. We had no games until 4 o'clock Eastern. It's 4th of July weekend. Have baseball on all day, all night, all weekend. You do have the 4th of July tradition in Washington, 11 a.m. first pitch on a Saturday. I just wonder, I'd actually look under Ashcraft, who's been pretty good. I like his stuff. Littell has not been awful. That 9.5, a little bit of a sleepy start. You know, Friday night, 4th of July weekend, these guys are probably out a little bit. You know, you probably got to be at the ballpark, 7, 8 o'clock in the morning, 11 a.m. first pitch. Are there little cobwebs early in that one, Malusis? I would look under 9.5 just with that early start time figure. You know what? The pitchers are probably awake. You know, 11 a.m., first thing in the morning, you got to hit 100-mile-an-hour fastball. Probably not the easiest thing in the world. So I'd probably look towards the under there.
35: And that's harking me back to some Will Hill advice during the college basketball season, early on in the year when you had some of those early starts. And you were all over the sleepy unders in those college hoops matchups, right? Because those kids were sleepy.
0: Yeah, those sleepy starts. A lot of times, yeah, you get those Thanksgiving week, those NGIT games that start at 11 a.m. and you look up and it's like, you know, 16 to 14 with a couple minutes left in the first half, and those unders get home. The books are starting to catch on to it a little bit, but and it doesn't work as well in baseball. But again, Ashcraft's a guy I like. Littell was bad last year for Cincy, but he's actually been okay for the Nats. I know the Nats can really swing the bats, but 9.5, I would look towards the under. That being said, the weather, Moose, in the East Coast and just throughout the country has been very favorable to the offense. Balls flying out everywhere. And I know Eno Saris, the Athletic, had this report about the balls have been carrying differently and it's been more advantageous to the hitter. So I'm aware of that, but I would look towards an early start time under, maybe like a first 500, just because, you know, going on memory, I can remember, and this is a yearly thing here with the Nationals hosting 11 a.m. local time. You get a lot of low scoring starts, a lot of you know, scoreless through three innings type of starts. So that would still point me towards that under 9.5.
35: Yeah, I think there's been a story that Major League Baseball has had an issue with their production of baseballs as this season has gone along, hence that report that you just referenced. Nathan's hot dog eating contest also on Saturday, and Joey Chestnut an overwhelming favorite. I mean, the event's not even better, but I mean, it is a slice of Americana. When you think about, you know, fireworks, when you think about celebrating America's birthday, you also think about men and women out in Coney Island in the searing sun, you know, basically shoving hot dogs down their throat and seeing how many they can eat. I think the total number for Chestnut is sitting anywhere of the neighborhood of 70.5 hot dogs that he will chow down on. Now, Will, I'm a hot dog guy. I love it. The contest to me is very entertaining. Like, it's not something I would watch regularly throughout the course of the year, but when I think about the 4th of July, there's going to be a point that later on today, where on Saturday, where I'm going to look at it and say to myself, yes, I want to make sure that I'm there, and I want to see if the greatest competitive food eater that we have ever seen in America, Joey Chestnut, once again is going to defend his crown.
0: Will you bet this? Have you ever bet this before?
35: I've never bet it. And you can't, it's not even worth betting Chestnut. Like, the odds are just ridiculous. You have to be basically a multimillionaire to bet Joey Chestnut. I mean, he's just, yes. I mean, he's, according to that, he's got a 96% chance of winning the Nathan's hot dog eating contest. So something would have to go drastically wrong for Chestnut not to win it. That's why there have been alternate markets selected for basically predicting who will finish in second place behind Joey Chestnut.
0: Yeah, and just the way my mind works, man, wouldn't you be susceptible if you're the books if one year Joey Chestnut said, you know what, I'm done with this, I want to make a little extra money, and just, you know, basically took a dive and said, oh, after three or four, my stomach hurts, all the unders cash, somebody else at big money wins, you bet the field on somebody. This is ripe for shenanigans. So I'm sure the limits on this are very low, but I would imagine Chestnut wins once again.
35: And we had, you know, three great games in the World Cup on, you know, in three, you know, the World Cup is always delivered. Every single match, it's been heightened drama, right? And you look at we got two matchups on Saturday, Morocco and Canada. Morocco, a slight favorite in this one to knock off our friends to the north. And then the late game on Saturday at 5 o'clock, get going, which is France and Paraguay. And obviously Mbappe in France, they are the betting favorite to win the World Cup. I think the last odds I see is a plus $1.85 for them to win the World Cup in the end. But when you look at France and Paraguay, Canada and Morocco, anything in the Saturday action interest you, Will, from a World Cup perspective?
0: I think France will probably win, which is not a profound prediction when you look at minus 550 on the three-way line. I'll probably stay away from the draw at plus 550. I know the draws have gotten home here, even at long odds in some of these matches. I would look, I will be betting Morocco-Canada draw plus 245. I had the draw, was it last Sunday in the Canada match? And that was, I think, nil-nil until like the 93rd, 94th minute. It was a heartbreaker. I'll go back to the well. I'm getting ready to get hurt again. I'll go Canada, Morocco, draw around plus 250 or so.
35: You know, I kind of like the over 3.5 goals between Paraguay and France. Mbappe, anytime he steps on the pitch, is just good for a goal or two. He really is. France has been dominant. Some people have made the argument that, you know, even if they fielded a second team, that they would be one of the, not the favorite, but one of the better betting choices as well. They're that loaded, that talented, that deep. When you look at the French soccer team and their national team, I think we're going to get goals here. I think we're going to get over 3.5 goals between France and Paraguay late game in World Cup action on Saturday. I think that's going to be fun, but it gets better and better as the World Cup moves along, Will. Every single match, all of it, is filled with just such drama and such intrigue, and I think it's really captivated the American sports fan. I don't think there's any doubt about it.
0: What will your level of nerve be? What will you be like Monday night? Will this, when the U.S. plays Belgium, will this be like Yankee playoff game? Will this be Yankee World Series game? As a fan, a sports fan here, what will you be like Monday?
35: I'll be locked in. It's not going to be NBA Finals, Knicks Spurs, but it's not going to be that. Ruin my Knicks home to win an NBA championship, but I don't know if it'll be Yankee level, but I'm into it. You're into it, right? Go USA. You're into it, Will.
0: Sure. Absolutely.
35: Billy from New York, they're on 4th of July. We're bringing back something we rarely do. 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I'm Mark Melusis. It is VSiN Prime Time right here on VSiN, the Sports Betting Network.
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15: We are back, VSiN by the books. Dave Ross and Jensen Lewis, and Jensen, we're excited to have James Webb join the program here in a little bit.
1: talking all things hot dog eating contest. He's the third betting choice to actually get it done. And I, you know, we're having a little bit of fun here talking about the shows and the network and who we'd put in there. The people are speaking loudly. We got one from Jason H11 on X, and he says he'll take Mitch Moss as a dark horse in the VSiN hot dog eating contest. Jeff Burkett asks, how about some long shot odds on Ryan Kramer? So sneaky picks out there, Jensen, that we might have to combat with.
8: Very interested to see the rest of the day where the handicap is from the various shows and into the weekend. So a lot of fun with that one for sure.
1: All right, so we'll have we'll see what the other shows have to say. Hopefully we're not challenged, and hopefully we won't actually have to partake in said hot dog eating contest. A real treat to have back in the program here former Major League Baseball general manager. He is the host on SiriusXM's

0: card races that are so congested, if you will, right now. Just even in the American League side, the Mariners had the final wild card spot and are only two games over 500. I mean, it is a lot of middling teams right now and tightly bundled together. So intrigued to see what happens into the final week of the first half next week. And then what teams are going to need to be really, really fast out of the gates to start the second half trying to get back into these pennant races.
1: We've got some new series that will begin and some that are extending, like the White Sox and the Guardians. Wild game they played yesterday. The Pirates and the Nationals, by the way, very quickly, when I look at a series like that, I wonder how pivotal it could be for those two teams that have certainly wild card aspirations for those two teams. I do believe we have Jim Duquette now joining us here via phone. And again, former Major League Baseball GM, check him out on SiriusXM's MLB Network Radio and give him a follow at Jim Duquette, GM. Jim, great to catch up with you, always to talk baseball here. Jensen and I were talking about this down there with some surprise teams that we've seen so far, i.e. The Tampa Bay Rays, say the Miami Marlins, and certainly the St. Louis Cardinals. Out of the last two that are currently not division leaders here in St. Louis and the Marlins, Which one of those two do you think could actually make a real play and potentially upset the apple cart and make a real run at their divisions?
2: Yeah, I tell you, it's fun, right, when you get new teams in the mix. And I think with both of those two in the National League, by the way, is, I mean, they're just crushing the American League. I know Jensen loves the American League, but no. The National League is all about it this year. But I will say this, that Miami, I think, is a team that you really have to keep an eye on. I'll tell you why. You know, they've been consistent on the offensive side. It's been, I think I saw 11th best offense over the course of the season, and that's perked up here lately because they've been in Colorado. But they've been pretty good, and they've gotten healthier. Well, what gets me excited about them is their pen has been good for the most part since June, and their starting pitching since June 1st was the best in the National League in terms of ERA. So they have righted the ship a little bit on the starting pitching side of things. And, you know, Alcantara hasn't been perfect, but I think he's been, you know, like last year, he was a second-half type pitcher. They have Eury Pérez off the injured list. Like, Max Meyer has been, I think, their best, most consistent guy all year. Like, they have enough weapons, I think, now, especially if they go out and make a deal of some kind. So I'm really bullish on Miami. Not so as much with St. Louis because their pitching, I think, has taken a little bit of a step back in the last month, and that's kind of what I thought would happen with them, unless they go out and make, you know, a trade for a starter and a reliever. I think they're going to need a couple of relievers. I think as the season goes on, they may fade. So that's kind of my rough overview of those two particular teams.
0: Great minds think alike, Duke. Always great to catch up with you. And to that end, I know this is a time that starts to get very busy for front offices, taking lots of calls, establishing market value for top players, guys on expiring contracts, what have you. Of the current playoff teams right now, if the playoffs started today, and we know we still got half the year to go, is there a team that you would buy a little ROI? You think the best days are ahead of them, and that can be in conjunction with the deadline coming up in August? And would there be a team you'd be selling right now? Like, they've kind of peaked, and you don't think they're sustainable from where they are of those current teams that are occupying playoff spots right now?
2: Okay, yeah. So I think those are, you know, it's an interesting question, because I think about 20% of the teams or so July 1 of last year ended up falling out of the playoffs, I think, is what if I'm not mistaken, in terms of the statistical stuff. It's kind of been constant over the last few years. You see a little bit of turnover. You know, in terms of teams that I am buying, I'm buying the Mariners. They still haven't hit their stride yet, but man, I mean, when you watch Bryce Miller last night and then you watch how good their pitching has been, I know their bullpen's a little shaky. It has been a little shaky there with Munoz at the end, but that's going to get fixed. Like Jerry DePoto, their president of baseball operations, he's going to fix that. So I'm bullish on the Mariners kind of taking off. The team that I'm not quite sure about is the one that kind of leapfrogged over them in Texas. You know, just because I think they've had a couple of injuries. Now, their president of baseball operations, Chris Young, is going to be

0: be aggressive too. But I'm not convinced that this offense, now that Seager has gone down again with another injury, and Lankford, their best hitter, is out now with another injury. So I'm a little concerned about those two in particular. I think that's my view on the American League. I'll go quickly to the National League. I think that the Cubs, I'm still bullish on. They started to take off again. I'm really high on them. I kind of talked about the Cardinals already. And I think the other team that I'm a little concerned about, and give them credit because they've gotten into the mix, but the Nationals, I don't know if they can sustain this offense. It's been unbelievable, one of the best already in this sport, but the starting pitching was good in June. I'm not believing them after, just with 1 month of success. So the Nats are one team that I'm not sure they can hang on. So those are a couple anyway, kind of looking at it from the league perspective, both leagues.
1: Jim, when I go back to last year, I believe at the break, the Blue Jays had a three-game lead in the American League East, and I think we all kept waiting for the Yankees to run them down. They got close, but they didn't do it, and we saw how that played out in the postseason. This year, right now, as we get close to the 4th of July, they're four games of Yankees behind Tampa Bay, and yet they're still the betting favorite here, -$1.15 in the betting market here, to win this division. We assume they're going to get the reinforcements. We don't know about Aaron Judge. I mean, they are four games back, Jim. Is there not panic time in the Bronx? Right. But how do you break down that two-horse race in the East?
0: Well, I mean, it's not panic time, but I think in New York, the Yankee fans are starting to panic a little bit because, this offense has been historic. And they panic over a two-game losing streak sometimes. So now that's seven, you can imagine what it's like. But it's, overall, the offense, during this stretch has been pretty rough, and it's there's a reason for it. I think it's not just, their approach, like Aaron Boone talked about over the last couple of days, but it's been, no Judge, no Stanton, no Grisham. So I think there's, specific reasons. As they get healthy, I think that's going to turn around. The big question is, can they hang in there for now? Until those guys get healthy, right? That's the biggest issue for me at the moment. And I am a little concerned that they can chase down Tampa for the division because of this offensive downturn with them. And so, they have a big series coming up. And Minnesota's been better than people think. It's at home. The Yankees have had their way with the Twins at Yankee Stadium over the years, over like a 15-year period, not just the last couple of seasons. So they need to get on track there before they play Tampa, which is coming up again, right after, I think, the Twins series. So, some of this upcoming is really going to be important for them. And they're built right now on their starting pitching, and, their bullpen's been good enough, but, man, they got to get healthy on that offensive side. And if they do, then I think they have that chance to catch them.
2: Duke, last 20 seconds with you. Do we get a Tarek Skubal trade before the deadline, or do you think Detroit tries to keep together in a very beleaguered American League?
0: I mean, that's going to be the biggest name, right, in 3 weeks if they can't make up any more ground. The American League's so friggin' mediocre that, and their pitching has started to figure some things out here that I'm not convinced that Skubal's going to get traded. I'm really not. So we'll see where it goes, boys, but I'm hopeful that he stays with them.
1: 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We love having you on the program here, but I wish you were in New York to save my Mets, Jim. It's a disaster for the Metropolitans. We might need you back in Queens. We're going to come back.
0: Not favorable, man. Not favorable. Not this year.
1: It's a disaster, Jim. We appreciate your time. We're back with our best bets next.
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10: 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You know who else is respected, watched, and feared? Joey Jaws Chestnut in the annual Nathan's Famous Hot Dog Eating Contest, America. Here we go. We're dressed for the occasion.
11: Yes, now we are. I called you on the way in, and I told you, like, do you have a USA shirt? Let's go. And then you kind of hung up on me. You were like, I got one. I got to go. I'm like, okay.
10: Well, I was walking to my car, and then I was like, oh, shoot. I didn't really, like, take this into account. So what did I do? I went above and beyond. I got all the goods. Got the bad day to be a hot dog hat. My American flag, which I, by the way, have about 100 of these at my house. So if anybody wants some little plastic American flags, I have far too many. Yeah, I'm ready to go. The sunglasses, I think, are pretty peak as well.
11: You eat hot dogs?
10: Like, love hot dogs.
11: I don't like hot dogs.
10: What?
11: Yeah. I mean, I shouldn't say that. It's not that I don't like hot dogs, but at the cookout, 9.5 times out of 10, I'm choosing the burger.
10: Oh, no. I'm hot dogs all day, especially the cheese-injected hot dogs, like, the best. Yeah. It's funny you mentioned
11: Justin
10: this, though.
11: Justin agreed on which take? The burger take? Yeah, okay. Thank you very much.
10: Yeah, boo.
11: I'm talking to our producer, who none of you can hear.
10: When I walked in the door today, one of our, like, awesome security guards here at Circa, who we see every day, I asked her, I was like, oh, she said happy 4th of July, early 4th of July, and I was like, oh, yeah, do you like the 4th of July hot dog eating contest? Because I was going to tell her we had George Shea on, because it's like, a legend. And then she's like, I don't eat hot dogs. I don't do that. And I was like, oh, soul-crushing.
11: You know, what's funny is I was talking to somebody yesterday last night, and they had brought that up, and she was like, you know what's so dumb? And I was like, what? And
10: she's
11: like, the hot dog eating contest.
10: And
11: I leaned in. I was like, that's one of the best sporting events of all time.
10: Dead to me. I am glad that I wasn't there to get on the soapbox about that one. However,
11: I defended the honor.
10: It can be a tough watch if you are uncomfortable watching people not chew, gorge themselves, and dip food into like vats of water and other beverages. However, let's get into the nitty gritty of this thing, though. Because like I've mentioned to you all week, weather is really going to play a factor in this thing. It does not feel like record-chasing weather. Triple digits out there today in Coney Island, but there's supposed to be some rain overnight that'll take a little bit of the edge off. Cloudy morning tomorrow, but in the 11:30 to 12:30 Eastern range, when all this is going down, we're going to be about 95 degrees, humidity in the high 40%. Slight wind, nothing crazy, but the headline here, hot and humid. How is that going to impact these guys? I know Mitch and Paul yesterday had Derek Heavy D. Hendrickson, who lives here in Vegas, in studio on the show. He was talking about the weather and how much it impacts things. Also, as we learned from George Shea yesterday, the state of the hot dogs and buns plays a big role. If they're cooked too close to when they're being served out there, if they've been sitting out too long, the buns can dry out. The hot dogs can get rubbery. There's a lot of layers to this thing that have to go right for you to have a record-breaking performance.
11: Yeah, I thought the point about if it's too hot, you know, like that the buns get stale and you got to waste time now dipping them, I think, a little bit more often, and that affecting the time. But the humidity, I would assume, because it's going to be what, rainy? Or intermittent showers?
10: No, it shouldn't be raining.
11: But it should be humid.
10: At the time, yes, it'll be humid. It's raining overnight.
11: The buns should maybe not dry out as much only because it should be humid. So that should
10: potentially
11: help.
10: Yeah. I lean under on Joey Chestnut's total. No ultimate play here. It's already been bet down from 72.5 to 70.5. If you got on it earlier this week, like we discussed on Wednesday, I think that was a smart angle. Last year, 70.5 was the exact number that he fell on, which, if you remember, was the closing number as well. So you ended up getting a push if you played the 70.5 a year ago. But that was perfect weather. That was 77 degrees, slight breeze. Mickey Sudo on the women's side. I feel like everyone outside of Joey Chestnut last year had an off year. She only had 33. And I'm mad at myself. Bad journalism by me yesterday when we had the GOAT and, like, introduction extraordinaire George Shea on the program not to follow up. If you remember, he said something along the lines of, she didn't have this year, she hasn't had the same amount of time to practice and prep as she had in years past. And so I was doing a little bit of digging online this morning to see what I could find. Nothing interview-wise, but I did find an article that in May, she graduated from Hillsborough College, going back to school for dental hygiene. She's also a mother of three, so I wonder if just like the compounding of going back to school changed up her eating schedule. Her individual total has already been bet down from 40.5 to 38.5, but the over-under combined hot dogs and buns for Sudo and Chestnut is 110.5. I do really like the under on that. For her side in general, and I think there's a little bit of intrigue for me, at least on the women's side, I like the winner without Sudo because she's dominant, right? Like both of the Chestnut and Sudo are going to win. They're massive minus 2,500 favorites on Chestnut's side, minus 2,000 or thereabouts for Mickey Sudo as well.
11: She's down to minus 1,200.
10: I think that's insane.
11: Okay.
10: She is in a class of her own on the women's side. It's not close, even with her not being as prepared as she would want to be. Sure. Michelle Lesko, though, at number two. Minus 200, I think, is actually very cheap on her. She won the year Sudo couldn't compete. Mayoi Ibahara from Japan, who kind of leapfrogged her in recent years, she isn't in the competition this year. And I know a lot of people are talking about Dominika D as an up-and-comer. She's plus 250 in the finish second, like the winner without market. Rookie last year finished third with 21.5, just 1.25 back of Lesko. But that, again, was a down year for everybody, including Lesko. I don't think she can eat 30. You know what I'm saying? She has so much veteran experience in this. This other girl, I think that her price is cheaper and people are buying in on her because they know about her because she's like a TikTok eater. And so I think that's driven the price down a little bit. Lesko should be more than a $2 favorite here. So I really like her to be in the winner without market. Pseudo wins, and then Lesko finishes second.
11: Interesting. I wonder if there's been some action on this, only because while the outright market of just who's going to win among the women is still up, winner without has been taken down. It is no longer up. And
10: I'm changing things, guys.
11: As I say, I'm trying to find, there's a couple of other like women's markets here, too. The Exactas, not up there anymore, either, the straight forecast.
10: Interesting.
11: So maybe there is something happening. You see this? I mean, the odds are dipping on Pseudo because this is a little bit dated, minus 1,600. As I mentioned, she's down to minus 1,200. Yeah. So there might be, let me see, keep this up. So let's see. Yeah, let's go 8-1. That was 7-1.
10: Yeah, these odds are off because that doesn't even have D on the list.
11: Yeah, Dominica D is 20-1. Yeah, Laurel Marie. Yeah, so we're missing Dominica there. And then that's pretty much it. So D is at 20-1. So maybe a little action on D.
10: D, well, that's what I'm saying. Yeah. I think that she has been taking money, and I think it's wrong. Yeah. I think that's a fade. Also, she's been living in Seattle where it's like 60 degrees. You've got Lesko, who is in Tucson, even though it's not humid heat, you know, still 90 degrees out there today. She's more accustomed to those conditions, able to practice in it. She, for me, that is, even at minus 200, I think is a bet to make.
11: Well, I was going to say in totality. So what do you play?
10: Okay, I have a lot on the men's side as well. Yeah. But the women's, that's my favorite bet of this thing. It's minus 200. It's gross to have to play. You've got to do like multi-unit plays in order
11: there's
10: to get
11: value,
10: more bang for
11: value.
10: Your buck. But I think it's cheap. On the men's side, I want to play this sound real quickly from George Shea yesterday in our conversation about James Webb and others. Take a listen.
12: I think of him as the future. And the reason for that is he's a very fierce competitor. And they all are. They all are. But some people, it's just like it means so much to them. I look at what James has done, and he has 7 world records. And he's a relative newcomer to the sport. But, you know, it's very difficult to distinguish in any meaningful way on numbers and on the 4th of July between Jeffrey Esper, James Webb, and Patrick Bertoletti, and for that matter, Nick Wary. They'll all be within 5 of each other. The question is, are you a gamer, right? Do you have that Michael Jordan kind of approach?
10: So I ended up playing Webb in the winner without chestnut market at 3-1, and then there's a massive price discrepancy on the Jeffrey Esper winner without market and the Joey Chestnut first, Esper second Exacta market. 4-1 on the winner without market, 6-1 on the Exacta. So okay. Get the better number on what is essentially the same exact bet because Chestnut's going to win this thing, barring one of his arms falling off. And even then, James Webb said on Buy the Books earlier this morning that he would still smash all of them with one arm.
11: Yeah, it was a good interview.
10: It was great. So make sure, like, you can listen to all of our shows in podcast form wherever you get your podcast. Great interview with James Webb earlier today. So Webb, for me, he was just one hot dog and bun back of Bertoletti last year with 45.5. Okay. He had 52 in 2024. One of the things he said on Buy the Books this morning is that he thinks he can get in the high 50s. So he is right there. And as Shea said, if his competitiveness can be a differentiator here, give me Webb. And so, yes, you're going to lose one of those bets. But if you think that Webb or Esper can leapfrog Bertoletti when they're all in the same wheelhouse of about 5 hot dogs and buns, why not take a shot on a good plus money price?
11: Okay.
10: Man, I'm excited.
11: Nobody,
10: I am gassed up.
11: Nobody can tell.
10: Oh, it's I'm sad that I can't watch this with a lot of other people because in the Pacific time zone it's going to be so early that Nobody's going to hang out with me at 9 o'clock. 12,
11: you want to go to the book?
10: Would you really?
11: Yeah, let's go to the sports
10: book.
11: Shut up,
10: would you?
11: Yeah, let's go to the sports
10: book. I'm so down, it's crazy. I am, yes, producer Justin is chiming in the ear too. Let's get it going. I am so excited for this.
11: Durango Saturday morning, let's go.
10: What a time to be alive. Yes, okay, Durango Saturday morning. Anybody want to come join us out here in Vegas? Come on down, we're going to hit it up. Crazy to think, by the way, as we're talking about these massive numbers, how far this thing has come. 1972, the first Nathan's Famous Hot Dog Eating Contest. The winner, Jason Schechter, 14 hot dogs and buns. You could do that.
11: I know I could not. The fat joke?
10: No, what? We got to set aside. Excited for our good buddy Will Hill to join the program, get some of his best bets on the day and more.
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1: 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It's Gil Alexander. Kelly Bidlin back in Las Vegas. Do we have a shot, Kelly, of Danny Higgins?
9: Oh, yeah, we do. Trying to push Dave Ross, Captain America, out of his job. Watch out, Dave. Danny's coming for you this weekend.
1: Yeah, happy 4th of July. Danny Higgins.
9: He's ready to rage.
1: Is that a bandana he's wearing? It's hard to see.
9: I know he's got a Stars and Stripes bandana there. I know he's going to be at a pool party barbecue. So Danny Higgins on 4th of July should be in rare form. I'm looking forward to it.
1: Can I give a shout out here? I'm doing this show this week. This is the first time we've ever done this, right? 9.5 years of a numbers game. This is the first time I've ever... Oh, that's not true. During the pandemic, I did shows from San Francisco also.
9: Yeah.
1: But this is the first time, non-pandemic, we've ever done shows from elsewhere. And someone asked me the other day on Twitter, hey, what are your favorite three spots in the marina specifically? Because we overlook the marina here. So I tried to think off the cuff of a couple places in the marina. I gave a breakfast burrito spot, a sushi place. But tonight, me and Deborah Song, fashion stylist, we are going to, I always say this, because it's one of the first meals I ever had when I moved to San Francisco, and I always say, if there is ever a day where I leave, it will be my last meal in San Francisco. We are having it tonight. It is a place called Tan Long. It is out by the Pacific Ocean. There's a place called Crustacean that ended up happening more in, you know, close by here in the middle of the city, and then there's one in Beverly Hills. But the original is Tan Long. It is a place that specializes, Kelly, in Dungeness crab and garlic noodles.
9: Vietnamese.
1: It is the greatest thing ever.
9: Yeah,
1: we're going to be there tonight.
9: This looks pumped. Damn good. Danny and I will hop on a flight after the show. We'll see you in a few hours. Yeah, make it for four.
1: Make it for four. I will.
9: This looks really good. Yeah, you're going to enjoy this.
1: Oh, dude. It's the greatest thing ever. Chris Heath, I took a quick jaunt to Reno and signed up for millions. The proxy said I was like the second entry this year. My favorite part of the trip was chatting with the fraternity in the sports book and at the tables, meaning other sports bettors, as we were just discussing. And Spike Magruder, Yankees, last 15 games, worst team in the American League, 4-11. Woof, tied for worst in MLB. By the way, it should be also pointed out because we're doing the monthlies. As soon as midnight struck June 30th, or I guess let's say midnight the morning of July 1st, the Marlins decided to suck again.
9: Yep. Yeah, what are they giving up, like 42 runs in over two games?
1: Not quite that much. but you get the idea.
9: You know what? My spyglass, Danny. That's what I was just looking at you for. I really need my spyglass. I was trying to check the entry count out there in the board, and a good thing I went to the eye doctor the other day because I think the prescription needs an update. I can't read how many entries we have. It's more than two, though.
1: Did you have a golf thing you wanted to say, Kelly?
9: Oh, yeah. I just wanted to update. So just John Deere Classic, Zach Johnson, if he wins this event, Zach Johnson just turned 50, started playing Champions Tour golf this year, has won twice on the Champions Tour already this season. So I started thinking when we had Felique on and I was asking him, I'm like, man, do you remember the last time somebody won same season, won on the PGA Tour and the Champions Tour? And I had to go back and I thought there was someone we were forgetting past 10, 12 years probably where some of these guys have gotten a little older and gone over there. No. There's only three guys that have ever done it. Last one, Fred Funk in 2007. Then it's Craig Stadler and Raymond Floyd. Only three guys that have won PGA Tour and Champions Tour in the same season.
1: Fred Funk. Whatever you reference. Was he a University of Maryland guy, or am I just making that up?
9: I have no idea where Fred Funk.
1: Let's see. By the way, what a great name. Freddie Funk. Okay. Let's get to, I promised. Now, here's the thing with some of these things.
9: You're so annoying. Yes, University of Maryland. I am so tired of working with Gil Alexander with the, am I wrong or is it this? And I go to double check it, and 98% of the time, it's dead on right.
1: Well, I grew up there, so that's how I do that. American League West, again, log jam. Once again, atop the American League West here as we head towards the All-Star break. It is our Texas Rangers. By our Texas Rangers, we have the pre-flop season win total over on them. They are in a tie with the Seattle Mariners, who most people had and was the pre-flop division favorite. They're both 45 and 43. The Astros are 2.5 back at 43 and 46, and the Athletics are 3.5 back at 41 and 46. Angels, the only team not created like the others. And again, you can go through the strength of schedule. I don't think it's very meaningful. By the way, they're all on the easy half of remaining schedules, largely because they play each other. So there's not much difference there. I don't have a bet here, Kelly. I mean, as much as I want to say the Rangers, because it will sort of corroborate my season win total over, do I trust them? Maybe, but plus 170 is not a good enough bang for my buck to play that. The Mariners, who I presume, you know, I, like many, believe they are probably the best team. I'm not playing them because I don't necessarily trust them. I had them one of the months this year. They're not a very fun team to deal with on a day-to-day basis. The Astros are 6-1, and you're like, well, shouldn't that be a bet? I don't really trust their pitching. Mm-hmm. So there's no bet in the end, and it's okay to not bet all of these, but it's interesting to look at.
9: Yeah, my first thought, and it sounds like you're kind of saying the same thing. My first thought on this one was, all these numbers feel about right. And that's kind of where I was at on it. So I'm with you. There's not anyone that really jumped out to me on this.
1: Athletics 16-1. Yeah, no, can't do it. But I did again. Yankees and the AL East might be the call on all those.
9: Like you double that number. Yeah, you're talking. Give me 25, 30-1. I'm interested in that A's price, right? Like, yeah, Astros is 10-1. I'm probably interested. Mariners is plus money. I'm interested. Does it all feel pretty right?
1: Football will be here soon enough. All right, so let's just look at some make miss playoffs here in the National Football League. We all did this for the guide. We picked all of our, not only our division winners, but our wild card teams. So I'm curious, Kelly, let's start with the AFC because your Buffalo Bills are involved in this. I'll tell you what my teams were in the guide, and then we could just go from there. Mm-hmm. I'm curious what yours are. I had the Ravens, Bills, Patriots, Chiefs, Texans, and Broncos as my... Oh, wait, that's only... Yeah, is that six? No, that was only six that I mentioned. Oh, okay, so I left out one. Who did I have as my seventh? I don't even remember now who my seventh was. But I know I had Ravens, Bills, Patriots, Chiefs, Texans, and Broncos as six of my seven. Those are all minus prices for making the playoffs. The closest in terms of the shortest, I should say, of those, the Texans at minus 180. I had them winning the AFC North. The Broncos I had as a wild card at minus 140. Those are the shortest of the bunch. I think the Jaguars were my other wild card at plus 110. Well, yeah, Danny tells me it is the Jaguars. plus 110 is the yes on them. So I don't know, you know, who did I leave out, in other words? I guess that's the better question to ask. I left out the Bengals, who are minus 186, yes, plus 154, no. And I left out the Chargers, minus 168, yes, plus 140, no. Who did you have?
9: Yeah, just had to pull this up to make sure I had it right. I have, from the guy, division winners, Bills, Bengals, Jaguars, Chargers, wild cards, Ravens, Patriots, Chiefs.
1: Yeah, so we differed on the Bengals and Chargers, in other words.
9: Yes, yeah. We did. So who am I leaving out? I'm leaving Broncos out.
1: Yep.
9: And I'm leaving and Texans out. Yep.
1: Yeah.
9: Which Texans was one of the no prices that I circled. And I don't know. The problem is it's a jammed AFC, right? There's nine teams. We basically just went over seven spots that you feel are pretty dang good here. The Texans, it's one of the ones I did highlight to talk about. The problem is that when you have a defense that good, Gil, right? Like, I do think they're going to be, I think they're going to be close. So I don't know that I'm running to bet their no price on or to miss the playoffs at plus 150. I do like the Jaguars price, but I have them winning the division. I actually think I'm going to end up betting them to win the division. So I don't think I will be adding them in the make playoffs market, but I do like that. I just like the longer price for them to win the AFC South. And then the one that is jumping out to me, Gil, and I think I might bet this, Steelers to miss the playoffs, minus 160.
1: To miss. Yeah, yes, to miss. Yeah. So that was the other way I was going to put this. So let's reverse this. So obviously there's 16 teams in the conference. We touched on nine of them between you and me. The seven at the bottom, and we'll do them from best to worst in terms of the market, make miss. Steelers, Colts, Titans, Browns, Raiders, Jets, Dolphins. You and I believe none of those teams is going to make the playoffs.
9: No.
1: Don't have a chance.
9: Who would you be least surprised by if they did?
1: Colts, just because of the division.
9: Me too.
1: Yeah. But it should be noted once again, 23 different VSiN personalities did this exercise in the guide. Not one single one of the 23 had the Steelers winning the division, which isn't much of a surprise, but didn't have the Steelers even as a wild card.
9: Wow.
1: Which is pretty amazing. In our VSiN NFL betting guide. We'll talk NFC as well. Paul Carr on the World Cup coming back on a numbers game right here at VSiN, the Sports Betting Network.
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3: 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Now here's your hosts, Mike Somich and Aaron Halterman.
20: Welcome in, VSiN at the Track. I am Mike Somich. He is Aaron Halterman. And it is a holiday this weekend, not for the reason that you think. Saratoga's back, baby. Let's go. My favorite track, the place where I learned about horse racing, grew up on horse racing. Extended meets. We'll see if this stays the same once we get Belmont back. But for this year, we get a monster weekend from Saratoga that overlaps with 4th of July weekend. Mr. Halterman, are you partying as well?
21: Top of the morning to you, Mr. Somich. I'm in a bright mood today. I know you are as well. Yes, I am partying. I didn't last night, but I am today because Saratoga is one day closer to kicking off. And yeah, it is. It's like a holiday. It's like Christmas for us. So yeah, very excited about that. Excited to talk about the few races. Very good couple of cards here to kick it off as well. Yeah, we like to hype Saratoga, but it kind of hypes itself with this opening weekend. It's very, very good racing.
20: Yeah, it's going to be a lot of fun. We got banger races on Friday, banger races on Saturday. We've got international horses coming in, which we've seen become more and more of a normal thing for some of these big turf races. I think this year especially going to be fascinating. We'll talk about the weather at Saratoga because pretty sure if you're watching this in the United States, you realize it's hot everywhere. That is going to affect the turf course very much, I think, in a specific way. We'll get to that a little bit later when we talk about these Saratoga races. But we've got a loaded show, so we've got to jump right into it here. We got to talk about the Stephen F. Foster, what went down with Magnitude, Baeza, Sovereignty, what we're doing next. Your boy Lagunos, I'm going to let you just drool all over him for a little bit longer. We got to talk about Golden Tempo, the decision to skip the Jim Dandy. We'll have previews from Saratoga's Saturday card, the Belmont Oaks, the Belmont Stakes, as well as the Suburban Stakes. We've got questions, we've got comments, we've got best bets. We also have Dave Weaver from FanDuel TV to talk about everything that's going down over there, get his thoughts on what has been a phenomenal run of 20-plus years there at TVG/FanDuel, and discuss Saratoga as well. But we'll start it out with the big daddy from last weekend. Magnitude gets the job done in the Stephen F. Foster. It caused Mike Somich to throw things at his television because Baeza, this time it was his fault, just stands there for a half second in the gate, misses the break, comes flying. I thought was still going to win the race at the top of the stretch, but Magnitude just finds a little bit more, digs in, and wins the Stephen F. Foster over Baez in second, Sovereignty in third. Let's start with Magnitude. How good is he? Is he the best older horse in training now outside of Forever Young, or are we even put him ahead of Forever Young at this point as he did beat him last time they faced each other?
21: I mean, as of now, you got to put him ahead. Now, your betting dollars could do something different if they batch up again, and that's a story for another day. But as of right now, he has a win over Forever Young. Now he has a win over all the horses here in the United States on this side of the country that lined up there in the Stephen Foster, and did it pretty easily. Got a great trip, and I mean, but he's a horse that can go out and make his own trip, and horses like that oftentimes do get great trips because of that talent level that they have early in their races. So yeah, he's number one until somebody beats him. And look, I thought it was a really, really good race from him. Yes, he got a good trip, and yes, you leave him alone on the lead, he's always going to be tough to beat. But you mentioned it, Baeza and Sovereignty, who didn't fire much at all, they were both ranging up at the top of the stretch like they were going to make that interesting. And they couldn't do it. Sovereignty was not good at all. We'll get to him, I guess, in a second. And Baeza, like you said, you'd love to see him run a normal race. It's just, he's just the if-only horse, right? And it's incredible. But as far as magnitude goes, he's not an if-only horse. He's just rattling off wins. And he looked awfully good to me in that race.
20: Yeah, look, he is one of those unique horses that can win on the lead or win from a stalking position. And that makes him so dangerous because you have that versatility where if there is no speed in a race, he can just go. He can just go get the lead. If there is speed in a race, it's like, cool, no problem. I will sit right behind you and then make my move and be able to pass in the stretch and then make it tough to pass me. I thought this was impressive because he dug in. To me, that, like, yes, he got the right trip. Yes, he was alone on the lead. But Baeza was coming, man. Like, he was coming. And Magnitude did a very good job in being able to stretch out specifically kind of top middle of the stretch to open, reopen up by two or three lengths so Baeza couldn't get there right at the wire because Baeza was absolutely coming. And I think that's the next thing we got to talk about. What do you do with Baeza? I mean, I was absolutely dead on correct. Runs the best race of his career. Buyer-wise, number-wise, everything, the best race we've ever seen out of Baeza. Steps forward second time out. You get the 6-to-1 price. But the idiot just can't walk out of the gate. Like, it just cannot get out of the gate. And you mentioned it, two back. It was more the starter's fault than it was his fault this time. He literally, like, had a sip of coffee before he decided to start running. He was just standing there. I don't know how you change that. I mean, obviously, Mott's going to try to. If I keep getting 6-to-1 on Baeza, I probably keep betting Baeza and keep getting angry at him for not breaking. But it's the question of, what do you do with this horse moving forward? Are you just done with him? Or are you still price dependent on what you get?
21: I don't think you can be fully done with him because he's shown that ability in a lot of his races, but specifically the two races this year. We keep going back to the race two back where he kind of got held at the gate. And again, he almost beat Corporate Power and Skippy Longstocking. Those are two really nice horses. That was a very good race to almost beat them after that start. And then, you know, these horses need no introduction, and he was able to beat all of them but Magnitude here in the Stephen Foster. But I don't know. I don't know what you do, I guess, moving forward to him. I guess it depends on who he's up against and the price. The problem is he's probably going to be overbet next time out. Because the first race, it's like, yes, Corporate Power, Skippy Longstocking, you and I kind of like them, but, you know, they aren't the huge names, right? This race was huge names, and he passed Sovereignty like he was standing still. Wide of Barrio didn't really fire, but he passed him like he was standing still, too. So I think he might get over bet, thinking, hey, he's going to figure it out eventually, and then he's going to win one of these. So who is he up against? What's his price? I guess that's the best way to answer it. But like I said a little bit earlier, he's the if-only horse. If only he could just break, or if only he didn't do other kind of crazy things in his three-year-old year, he might have four or five grade one wins under his belt. Instead, we're sitting here going, well, he did win the Pennsylvania Derby, but other than that, we haven't seen him win a big one. So he's frustrating, dude. And I could imagine you were definitely throwing things on Saturday because, again, you left the race and you bet him and you felt like, well, he may have been the best horse and he didn't win.
20: That was, I think you put that pretty well. Like, Saturday was the time to have him. At 6-to-1 against that field, that was when you wanted to bet him. Let's say he shows up at the Whitney. He's not 6-to-1. I'm not getting 6-to-1 on this horse again, right? And that's the problem. It's now you got to worry about the break, and he's going to be 2-to-1 or 3-to-1 because of how well he performed in this race despite not breaking. I mean, he dusted Sovereignty, and he gave him 5 lengths at the start. this is what happened. Sovereignty did not fire. What's going on? Where's our Sovereignty of old, Aaron? What's happening this year?
21: Well, I mean, it's one of three things he hasn't developed, which is number one, and what everybody seems to be thinking. I give two other possible situations that are going on here. Number two, remember last year his first two starts weren't anything close to his next few starts. Maybe he's just a horse that needs to get a few under his belt before he really gets going. Look, this was a bad race. I thought the race at Oakland was a pretty decent race. This was a bad one from him for sure. But let's remember, the second race out last year, he got beat by Tapan Street, and that horse is not that good. I mean, he hasn't came back to be much. So maybe he needs a little bit to get going. The other thing, maybe he needs a mile and a quarter. Maybe he is a horse that at a mile and a quarter, it'll make a big difference. His first two races have been at a mile and an eighth, and maybe it's a little too short for him. I think a lot of people are tending to lean to number one just because of how bad it was. Just saying maybe he's cooked, maybe he just isn't going to develop. His next start, man, is crucial. If he runs that kind of race again, they'll just say the heck with it. So he's one to monitor. I was shocked. When he ranged up at the top of the stretch, I thought for sure he was running second. I just say he kind of looked like a horse that was getting ready to fire. He was empty, Mike, so I don't know. It's one of those three things. I'm not sure which.
20: See, here's my thing. The Oakland race I thought was good. He just looked like a horse that needed one, right?
21: Yeah.
20: This one he just didn't fire. I would much rather see him not fire and lose than see him fire and get beat.
21: Yeah.
20: Right? Because that tells you those are different problems. Not firing and losing means the horse just didn't have it that day. That happens all the time. That's not, to me, a big issue. When you fire and you lose, then you're just not as good as everybody else. See journalism, right? Like that's mm-hmm. a different style of problem. I think it's going to be fascinating to see how we're able to do this with Sovereignty specifically moving forward at Saratoga. Because if he fires and loses, then it's a different discussion. I don't really care that he didn't fire. Now, am I like running to the window to bet him at 6-5? No, not even a little bit. But I do think it's going to be interesting what his price is moving forward. And I'm not done with him. I think it's, again, he didn't fire. It happens. Like I think the Oakland race still shows that he's got it. It's the question of, are we going to see it every single time? And that's hard for a horse to do.
21: Yeah, no, it is. And he maybe, again, I still think, I go back to like those first two races of last year, they weren't that good. And I just think maybe, you know, he's a huge horse. Maybe he just needs to run himself into that fitness level that it takes to compete at this top level. And so, again, I'm not reactionary to the fact of like, throw him out. It's over for him, but he's got to run better, you know, because the big part of it is they brought him back to win the Classic, right? That's what they're aiming for, you know. Right now, after that, these two races, that's not going to win the Classic. So he's got to get better in this next start, or you really start to worry about, well, will they just retire him?
20: Yeah, we'll see. I mean, Mott, he knows what he's doing, man. Yes. I don't think they brought him back because they didn't think he progressed. I still am going to hold out hope that we get the good version of Sovereignty moving forward this year. Your boy Loganos wins again in the Wise Dan. Don't need to spend a ton of time, but I feel like we got to at least give a hat tip to Loganos, who's just a win machine at this point.
21: Absolutely. I had to talk about him. You can tell I get more excited with Loganos. He just wins again, and he's been doing it very easy the last couple of races. You know, for a turf race, you know, I never really see blowouts on the turf, although we did Saturday, but he's been doing it very, very easily. I don't know if he's going to be able to jump up to the elite company and do that. Probably not, but man, in these grade twos and grade threes, single him and move on, man. He is really, really a star right now at that level.
20: Tree DeVoe makes a decision on Golden Tempo, decides to skip the Jim Dandy, head directly to the Travers. I kind of wish we saw Golden Tempo in the Jim Dandy, but I'm not surprised. Probably not going to be a big field, probably not going to be a ton of speed, probably doesn't set up wonderfully for Golden Tempo. I think it logically makes sense to skip and just train up to the Travers. I would have liked to see him again because I'm still not a believer completely. So would have been nice to get one more eye test there, especially up at Saratoga where you got a unique racetrack.
0: The burrito is fire.
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20: And now we are joined by the one and only Dave Ice Cold Weaver, someone I've watched on TV for many, many years and had the pleasure of meeting in person multiple times. Dave, how's it going, man?
26: A little crazy times right now for me, but you're going to keep watching me. We're still good. It's been we'll talk about it, I'm sure, in the next few minutes here, but a little bit of a shift in the television landscape right now in horse racing.
20: Yeah, we appreciate you coming on, Dave, because that is one of the things that we wanted to discuss. I mean, I grew up on TVG. That's one of the ways that I always consumed horse racing. I loved being able to jump from track to track, having the talent on there, talking about their tickets. One of my betting strategies, like pressing my opinion, is from your Ice Cold Exactas. So having that access to people talking about the sport was huge in my development as someone who really enjoyed horse racing. And obviously, we have the news come down a few months ago that FanDuel is going to spin down a lot of that coverage. We saw a lot of good people let go at the end of last month. You're obviously staying on. We're going to have meets at Keeneland where it's going to be covered through the Breeders' Cup. We're going to have some of that coverage. But we're really losing something massive inside horse racing with TVG / FanDuel TV going away.
26: Yeah, and it's kind of a two-level phase-out, I guess. A lot of people, you know, job reduction on June 30th, so said goodbye to a lot of friends for the time being, at least working in this capacity with them. I'm sure we're all going to crossroads down the line, and a few of the lucky ones are going to go till November.

0: have got into horse racing if it wasn't because of, at that time, TVG and towards the end here in FanDuel TV. So I think it's a legacy that be able to carry, and everybody from the beginning that has been a part of this is going to be able to carry on. If you watched last week, and you probably would have thought it was our last show, because there were a lot of crying, there was a lot of emotion, and there were a lot of goodbyes. But, and it almost for me, it's kind of survivor's guilt in a little bit that they're not working anymore, and I am, and I have another 5 months or so. So it's just a terrible situation to be in and have to give those hugs and give those goodbyes. But we're going to march on and try to keep a little bit of momentum going into Del Mar. And I love Del Mar. I'm going to enjoy every moment putting my feet in the sand and getting to walk through the gates there and be a part of it and feel that ocean breeze. And then Keeneland, I just booked some flights. I'm there almost every day in October. And that's a track that I didn't get to do a whole lot of. Maybe been there, I don't know, 10 times over the 27 years, but I'll probably get as many days in this final meet as I did overall combined. So I'm just going to try to enjoy every moment of it, which I've done all along. You could probably tell if you ever watched me on the air, I'm enjoying it.
1: Yeah, for sure. And I met you one time, and you're not going to remember it, but it was kind of, we were at Remington Park, and I cannot remember how long it's been. I just kind of ran into you. I was like, oh my gosh, they sent you. That's cool. So I wanted to ask you, because one of the things I loved about, you know, FanDuel was that on-site coverage at some of the smaller places, right? We can talk Keeneland and Del Mar and Saratoga, all these places, but what was one of the places they sent you over your years that was smaller that you really, really liked? Because Mike and I always talk, it's like, man, some of these smaller tracks are great. So what was maybe one or two that you really liked to go to?
0: I went to some of the smallest tracks that exist. I went to Ajax Downs in Toronto, outside of Toronto one time. That was very interesting. Talk about a small track. But I would say without a doubt, if there was one just kind of obscure location that they dropped me in and said, you're going to work here, Ruidoso Downs, just an unbelievable feel, like a cowboy town. You know, there's just this strip of shops and restaurants that just makes you feel like you're in a movie. It's just unbelievable. And the track setting up in the pine trees and the red dirt, it just, and they've been going through some terrible things with fires and floods, and the uncertainty of racing continuing there on the thoroughbred side, at least, is devastating. But that would be the one track that I would say, especially as a small, maybe not even a small one. It might be my favorite track overall. It's definitely up there at the top of the list. But that would be the small track that I would say that if you've never been to, and they do end up ultimately going forward with racing, check it out.
2: Some of those tracks where it's just the whole community is the racetrack. It's a phenomenal way to go see horses run, and how involved everybody is, and the size, the people that pack it. Like my wife is from Minnesota, going up to Canterbury. Like, it's amazing the crowds that they get at Canterbury and the electricity and the energy that is going on at that smaller racetrack, which doesn't get a lot of love and from the general public in the horse racing world. You can find Dave over at Ice Cold Exacta over on X if you want to follow him and follow this this last run that we're going to have over at FanDuel TV. He mentioned Del Mar and Keeneland both going to still be on air, so make sure you tune in. Make sure you check it out as it does wind down. Now, we've got Saratoga going this weekend, Dave, and we'll see if we get Saratoga on the 4th of July moving forward, if that's going to turn into Belmont. But what do you, when you look at Saratoga, what are you excited about? What are you expecting this weekend from the racetrack with it being so warm as well?
0: Well, that's another track that you just walk in there. If you don't smile when you walk past those lawn jockeys at Saratoga and you walk through that front gate, there's something wrong. That is just one of the happiest places on earth when you get back by the paddock and grab a picnic table. And I never get to the front side at Saratoga. I literally will just stay by the paddock, smoking a cigar and just walking. I might go watch one race over there, but I enjoy just that massive area to be able to hang out and see so many friends at Saratoga. But as far as the racing itself this weekend, yeah, a lot of grade one racing, a lot of good turf racing. I looked at a few of the races on that Saturday card. Do you want to talk about any of them?
2: Yeah, let's kick it off with the Belmont Oaks. We're going to talk about some of those great stakes, but I think the Belmont Oaks specifically is one of the more wide-open races. We've got some Euro invaders that are coming in. They're going to take some money. But there's a lot of very good U.S. horses as well that are going to be up there. So let's start with the Belmont Oaks and what your take on it is.
0: I like a long shot. I don't know if she'll be as big of a price as she is in the morning line. That's the number five horse, Storm's Wake. She's already a graded stakes winner. She hasn't won a race this big yet, but she was a really good

0: second last time out. I'm a big fan of the Thorograph numbers. Her last race, and it was the fastest she's ever ran, and a lot of people say, well, maybe it's a fluke. You can't do that again. You get a bounce. If she runs her last race, she ran a 5. That's the fastest number of anybody in the entire field. And a lot of that is because you're wide. When you're going wide, you're getting more credit for traveling more ground. But if she gets any sort of a trip in here, which Dylan Davis typically likes to work out, she's going to come rolling late. So I'm going to take the 5-4 Storm's Wake as my long shot play in here, 10-1 in the morning line. I hope I get that.
1: I think it's a good pick, and I think you will get it. Listen, that race is loaded with talent, so and that horse has been right there with them as well, and like I said, you're going to get, I think, probably double the price of some of those other ones. Let's go one race further to the Suburban, which is, look, we just saw the Stephen Foster. It was a great race. You know, we have the heavy hitters. This kind of feels like just the cut that's just a little bit below that group, right? But it's still a really good race. Really interesting. You got the returning, champion from last year coming back to try to defend that title this year. What do you like in the Suburban?
0: That's who I like. I like the defending champ, Phileas Fogg, and Kinder Carmouche seems to have the keys to this one. He got back aboard last time out, picked up an easy win. It was against a soft field, but we know how good he is. He's won this race before. He's grade one placed. He has speed, but he doesn't have to be on the lead, as he has shown in a few of his stakes wins last year. I hope he is on the front, because that's where he likes to be, but if he's sitting second, maybe a few lengths off, not going to be a panic situation for Kendrick. And you take a look at some of these other horses like Hit Show and Antiquarian. They've been facing some of the top horses for sure, and that means they're going to get bet. Forge Steel just got scratched out of the Stephen Foster to run in this spot instead. He's going to get bet. That might give us a little bit of a price on Phileas Fogg.
2: Yeah, a horse that loves Saratoga as well. Before we go into the Belmont Derby, I do want to ask you, you mentioned Thorographs and that you like using the sheets to be able to handicap. I've always been a DRF guy. I use some other tools
0: I'm
2: now.
0: I'm a DRF guy too.
2: And so, but tell us about Thorographs, because we haven't had anyone on the show that specifically has mentioned it before. So how did you get into using the sheets? And is that your, like, so you do use DRF as well. Is that, what else do you use as a handicapping tool?
0: I mean, I use as much as I can get. I'm in Equine Edge. I'm in DRF. I'm in Thorograph. I like to look at workouts, and that might be a little bit overkill. You know, you're just pulling away at too many different things, but I just want to make sure that I'm seeing everything from as much as I can possibly get, and make sure that they're all kind of the same. And sometimes there's a Thorograph number that's just so low that handicapping on the form, I just wasn't seeing why the horse was so fast, and maybe go back and watch a replay and say, oh, that's why he was 7 wide around both turns. But yeah, information is key, right? And it's not cheap, and I'm fortunate in some of these to be able to have them provided to me. Others I'll pay for if I feel it's valuable enough to me. So there's nothing that I won't look at if I have access to it.
1: I love it. And there's a lot of tools out there right now that we didn't have even 5, 10 years ago. So, yeah, definitely a lot of things you could put in your arsenal.

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12: Belmont Derby, we got to talk that. I think this is the race of the day on Saturday. It is kind of the featured race as well. So, big field here again on the turf. Do you like a price here? Do you like a little bit of a shorter price? Who do you like in the Belmont Derby?
13: Yeah, this is another one with some international flair to it, with Godolphin and Charlie Appleby coming over with Pacific Avenue. William Buick, one of the fantastic riders in all of the world, is going to come over and try to do his thing. You have some other European horses coming, like the nine horse title roll. But I like a local horse. Well, not a local horse, but a horse that is based here in the U.S., and that is the three Remember Mamba. Oh, it's a grade one race, and Jose Ortiz is in it, so just give him the trophy. That seems to be the way that it works these days with what he has done in the thoroughbred racing. It's just incredible. I was looking at his numbers at just the most recently concluded meet at Churchill Downs. Not to date throughout the year. Just at that meet at Churchill, he earned more than $11 million. There are a lot of jockeys not that bad. Don't earn $11 million in 5 years combined, yeah. Their whole track. So he's on quite of a roll. I think he's going to continue that momentum here with Sherita Vaux and Remember Mamba. So you knew you were going to get one of them sometime during this half hour or so. It's the Ice Cold Exacta. This will be the race. It's the Belmont Derby. I like the three Remember Mamba, and I do think that the six horse Pacific Avenue is going to run a huge race. Coming over from Ireland, was raised in the UAE prior to that a little bit, and in Great Britain. So he's a really, really nice horse. He gets second. So it's the Jerome Bettis. I don't know if there are any Steeler fans out there, but we're going 36.
14: One more question just about the turf course in general at Saratoga. We know there's heat rolling across the entire country. We've seen that turf course play to speed at certain times.
13: Yeah.
14: Do you have any concern? Because, like, in the back of my mind, I'm like, I'm ready to just switch to all speed handicapping on the turf this weekend if it does play out in the way it may. Do you have any concern for some of these Euros coming over and facing this firm of a turf course that could be speed favoring at Saratoga?
13: Even the horse that I like, Remember Mamba, is not a speed horse. So it actually wasn't anything that even crossed my mind until you brought it up. But we have seen some really fast, I think Belmont even more so. A few years ago when they were going like track record in those 5.5 furlong sprint races, but it could happen at Saratoga as well. Now that you mention it, I'm a little bit worried, but I'm going to stick with it.
14: Yeah, it's something I'm going to be watching on Friday. Is just what is this track, the turf specifically, going to play like? Because it has not rained. My parents, luckily for them, are up in Saratoga already, so they've been giving me the weather reports, and it's going to be hot. So we'll see how that turf course plays out. Dave, thank you very much for the time here. I know it's a very bittersweet time for you. Really appreciate everything you did. I'm always going to call it TVG. I can't help it. TVG and all that you did there for us. Again, it was instrumental in me getting into horse racing, so I really appreciate everything that you guys did. You can catch the coverage at Del Mar, at Keeneland, through the end of November there. Enjoy those racetracks. There couldn't be a better ambassador going on site and being able to watch and talk about those horses. So we'll be watching and enjoy the last couple months of this.
13: Yeah, we've got to do a lot of fantastic things. Got to go to a place like Dubai, which that never would have happened. I was on the front page of the New York Times sports section. Remember, we did do a sports betting show, More Ways to Win. I got to do Radio Row, got to talk to Micah Parsons and Sean Alexander and Eric Dickerson. And, you know, to be horse racing is horse racing, but to be able to crack out a little bit into sports as well, which I love, was a great opportunity. So there's a lot of things that have come out of this that I've never would have dreamt about being involved in otherwise. So very grateful.
14: We'll have to get you on VSiN as well, as we got a weekend show still talking about sports once the football season rolls around. I know you love to bet the NFL.
13: Sign me up.
14: Dave Weaver, thank you very much for the time. I really do appreciate it. All right, Aaron. That was Dave Weaver. I'm kind of sad. Like, I know a lot of people will talk about TVG and say, well, it's not the best thing. Like, it was incredible for the sport. I don't really understand the people that are throwing FUD at it. If you don't enjoy it, don't watch it. Like, whatever. But the fact that you were able to have people talking about horse racing for a large period of the day. I'm talking, like, you could turn it on, and at 10 a.m. on the West Coast, they're talking horses. At 9 a.m. on the West Coast, they're talking horses. They're talking about the pick six carryovers. They're talking about everything that's going on inside the sport, giving you access with interviews. I mean, I'm going to miss having it on. It was something that I consistently had on as I mean, I'm not going to say background noise, front ground noise, I guess, because I was watching it. But it's really a bummer that TVG / FanDuel TV is going away from this style of horse racing coverage that we've had for 20-plus years now.
12: It's awful. It's awful. And, you know, look, with Dave Weaver and his Ice Cold, right? Like, whether you like Dave or not, and I happen to like him, by the way, but whether you like him or not, you know what that is. He branded himself. It was something that was a thing on the show. You always knew it. You always remember it. You always kind of tune in to see which one it's going to be or how many times he's going to do it. And that's the kind of stuff that builds a fan base over time, right? And who picks that up? Where is that going to go? Yeah, you can turn on FanDuel and you can watch racing, But where's the personality in it? You know, where's the flair in it? Who's in you know, past Dave Weaver, who's the person that's going to go out and tell us the hidden story behind this horse that you already liked because you bet him, and now it's like there's some kind of amazing story how this horse got to the track? That's all gone. And so it's an awful thing, and there's no way around it. And, you know, we're not going to sugarcoat on the show. It's terrible that it's going away.
14: And on top of that, a lot of people who we both know losing their jobs because of it, right? That were phenomenal for the industry. And it's not just the people on air. The people behind the scenes also who worked very hard to give you a produced TV show that made it more entertaining to watch the races. And that's what TVG, FanDuel is. It was entertainment. And it was, you know, you got 30 minutes between these races. These people are making that 30 minutes fun. And that's not something that is simple to do. It's something that takes a lot of work. And so it's very much going to be missed. So enjoy it while you can, right? We're going to still have coverage at Del Mar. We're going to still have coverage at Keeneland. Make sure that you tune in to FanDuel TV as the lights slowly go out over there. All right, let's move forward, Aaron, here. We got to talk about Saratoga on Saturday. And you've got a best bet for Friday as well, so a little Friday talk. We're going to start out with the Belmont Oaks Stakes here. Grade 1, we talked a little about it with Dave. I think one of the fascinating things is going to be speed on this turf course and how this turf course plays. Watch it on Friday, see if my hypothesis is right. We saw a track record set at Aqueduct. Because of the heat, the second to last race ever on the turf course, I think we're going to see a very, very fast turf course at Saratoga. Now, does that mean speed? We'll find out. But it's definitely something that's in the back of my mind here as we head into the Belmont Oaks Stakes, where your favorite is going to be a horse coming over from Europe, Abashiri, who is 5-2 on the morning line. Charlie Appleby, William Buick traditionally do very well in this style of race. Coming off of two very, very, very good races, very tough races over there in Europe, two back-to-back grade ones. Are you going here? Or are you going somewhere else on top?
12: I couldn't go with a European shipper here. But just not enough for me to kind of sink my teeth into on a 5-2 favorite. And I actually think our division's pretty good right now for the 3-year-old fillies on the turf. I think we have some really nice horses. I think we have a couple of nice horses that aren't even here as well. Even Dave Weaver's horse at 10-1, Storm's Wake, that's a nice one. Didn't end up going with the 5, though. I went number 10, Imagination the Lady, in this spot.
14: My girl.
12: I think she's proven that she's pretty darn good. I mean, a really nice 3-year-old season, 2 wins, and then a 4th in the Breeders' Cup Juvenile Fillies turf. That's fine. Came back to Appalachian off a layoff, 2 races back at Keeneland, and ran very well. Tough luck loser there. And then in the Edgewood, got the job done, you know, second race off the layoff, and another really, you know, blanket finish, a lot of good performances there. I think the mile and an eighth, Mike, is a big key for Imagination the Lady. We're stretching out here. We haven't been a mile and an eighth yet. She's really bred to go this distance, if not farther. I really like number 10, Imagination the Lady here. I think she's going to get a pretty good trip kind of in the middle of the pack. I don't know how the turf's going to play. You may be right about speed, but I think it's going to set up pretty nicely for her if it plays fairly. I like number 10, Imagination the Lady, quite a bit in this spot.
14: You know, I love this horse. I picked her last time in the Edgewood. She was able to get home for me. I think she is the class of this group in the U.S. I think she's the best U.S. horse at this level right now, this 3-year-old filly class. I wouldn't be surprised at all if she wins. I wouldn't be surprised if Abashiri wins here, the 8 horse who's shipping in. I actually like Kensington Lane at 10-1 at Moore coming over from Europe because of the speed angle. I hate that Joel Rosario was riding this horse like any other rider, and I probably pick Kensington Lane in this spot. I'm going to go to the rail. Give me the one horse, Just Aloof, who I think is set up to run a massive race in this spot. It's Chad Brown at Saratoga. Obviously, that is a positive. I thought the Edgewood was a really good race, only lost by a neck to Imagination the Lady, but finished 4th, so it looks worse on paper than it actually was. That race is a lot closer than you might think. And Just Aloof, I thought, got a pretty rough trip in that race. Was kind of forced wide early, or forced wide late in that race. Didn't really get to save a ton of ground on the first turn. Now you get the rail in what is an absolutely paceless race. No one wants the lead. I would not be surprised if the horse that ends up on the lead here is Just Aloof. And Just Aloof walks the dog, able to go gate to wire here in a relatively slow pace. I do think Kensington Lane's interesting because of that speed factor, but I have no clue what Joel Rosario is going to do on a European horse who's never touched a turf that's going to be as fast as it's going to be on Saturday. So I'm going to go with the one. Go with Chad Brown, the other Chad Brown, at 8-1 here to win the Belmont Oaks.
12: Yeah, I said it right when you said it. Good pick. I had two horses circled, as you have to talk about these slash use these horses in your wagers. And the 10, Imagination Lady, was one, and the other one was the number one, Just a Loop.
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12: I bet Just a Loop last time out in that Edgewood, and I thought the horse ran really, really, really well. And I think she's the other one. Getting the extra distance of a mile and eighth is really going to help. I think she's bred to do it. I think she's screaming for that distance. And so I'm with you. I think it's, like I said, I think it's a really good pick. I went back and watched the replays of all these horses. I just think Imagination the Lady has a little bit better turn of foot late than just aloof. So I ended up going with the 10 on top, but I like your pick of just aloof. And look, I think it's a horse, you know, obviously two races, a two-year-old were very good, two wins. Really, I think this is a strong crop. I think a lot of years, the performances by just aloof in the Appalachian and in the Edgewood would have won other versions of that race. I think this year we got a good group. I think she's running well and just haven't been able to get it done. I think she can get it done here. So I think it's a really, really good pick.
14: Yeah, I think the added distance is going to be a positive, right? Justify on the top, Galileo on the bottom. A mile and an eighth is going to be a good thing. I think you saw that in the Appalachian. The mile is just not where she's going to be her best. And I do think stretching out to a mile and an eighth, we're going to get a different version of this horse. The other Chad Browns, the six, Fitz Wright, spelled F-I-T-Z, Fitz, right? It won the Wonder again. Has some tactical speed, has a win over the Saratoga course, 6-1, Flavian Pratt. Any interest here?
12: I put the horse in third, so yes, I would say I'm interested. It's going to depend on, you know, the decisions I make when the other races, as far as how deep I can go and maybe, you know, the pick fours and the pick fives. But, you know, exactos and tries, yes, the six fits right, makes sense to me. You mentioned just aloof could get the lead. I agree. I also think the six could. And I think it's kind of that weird situation of which brown horse are they going to send and which one are they going to kind of sit in what should be a stalking position with these two horses. You look at Fitzwright last time out, kind of set a couple of links off the lead. You know, two races back, kind of the same thing. Not a horse that really wants it, but could fall on it. So I've got the six in third. I'm pretty interested to see what this horse does as far as a trip standpoint goes. I also thought it was interesting, Flavian Pratt aboard this horse and not just aloof. He had rode them both multiple times. He's on Fitzwright, probably because, hey, this horse has been winning, you know, versus just aloof who hasn't. I don't really see it as a huge negative, but still I think it's a positive for Fitzwright that Flavian Pratt is aboard.
14: Yeah, I think it's definitely a positive. But, I mean, look, Manny Franco more than capable of getting a Chad Brown horse home at Saratoga, right? I don't think it's a massive loss there, especially, like, yes, Fitzwright could find the lead. I think it's just aloof that most likely finds the lead, especially from that rail post. And a lot of it's going to depend on what the three Kensington Lane decides to do, because Kensington Lane, we might as well talk about the Euros now. Kensington Lane, the three, and the number six, Abashiri, two shippers that we have coming in here, and shippers have done very well when running in this race, specifically Appleby, who we'll get to here in a second. Kensington Lane was last time out was in that Irish Thousand Guineas and lost to Abashiri, but this is your pace, right? Like it theoretically, if the European speed travels to the U.S., it is likely that the three could be on the lead if Rosario decides to go. I think that's going to be a big part of the question mark here in this race is whether or not he goes. I do think this horse also will appreciate firmer ground. This is the one of the two Europeans where I think that firm will matter, because you do see a lot of these Europeans come over because they just don't handle those off surfaces as well. I think Kensington Lane, the three, is going to very much take toward the firm turf course. It's a 10-1. This for me is like one of those really interesting horses. Like, do you use, do you not use in the multi-race bets? Like, at what price are you betting to win? I think this horse floats because of that last race as well. I think you're getting closer to 20-1 on the three when they actually break from the post. So Kensington Lane, fascinating to me.
12: You know, I'm not going to use either one of the European horses, which is kind of an odd thing to say, obviously, when you're talking about them shipping over here to the United States. I will say Kensington Lane, I'm a little bit more interested in than even the eight. I think with Abashiri, it's kind of could win, but, you know, never really threatened in either one of those last races. And trust me, I understand Precise and True Love are really nice horses. It just wasn't enough for me watching those races back to say, okay, I want to bet this horse at a shorter price. And so I went to Kensington Lane next, and I saw the same thing you did. I mean, yes, this is the horse that if that European speed translates to the United States, which is a big if, okay,
14: yes,
12: we'll start with that.
14: If.
12: But if it does, yeah, it does kind of feel like in a paceless race, this horse could be on the lead. You mentioned it. It's not really a send rider that's on Kensington Lane. It's kind of one that does the opposite of that a lot of times. If Luis Saez was on this horse, let's say, you'd kind of feel a little bit more confident the horse would get up to the front. So there were enough signs to go, hey, if this horse is a big enough price, I get it. I ended up passing Mike, but I do get it if you want to play Kensington Lane. Or, listen, if you wanted to say, hey, Abashiri, the eight horse, it's Appleby, Buick is coming over to ride, I think this horse will just circle him. Hey, I understand it. I just personally am going to try and take a stand against the two European shippers in this spot.
14: Well, you got to take a stand against somebody, right? I wish, okay, so before I move on, I wish it was John Velasquez, who is going to ride a European horse later. Like, if he was on the three, I'd probably have the three on top. But unfortunately, my arch nemesis, Joel Rosario, who doesn't even know who I am, is riding the three here in Kensington Lane. You mentioned you got it, like, you're throwing out the Euros. We had Dave Weaver on. He talked about Storm's Wake. We haven't even talked about Storm's Wake. We haven't talked about Ultimate Love. We haven't talked about Faithful Departed. We haven't talked about Time to Dream. Four horses that I wouldn't be shocked if any of them won it. This is one of those races where contention is just so deep. I do think Storm's Wake probably the most interesting of those. We've seen him win a 20-1 before. I wouldn't be shocked if he runs a big one here. I don't know if he has a big enough race in her, or she has a big enough race in her to be able to win.
12: Yeah, you mentioned, again, and kind of what I said to Dave, and I kind of said to open this thing up, I really think this is a good, deep division of horses, and a lot of times Storm's Wake would look really good in this spot, and here I'm not as confident. I've just been beaten by too many of these horses recently in the last couple of starts. I kind of do like the number four, Faithful Departed, the horse just to the inside, who just won at this distance in the Regret at Churchill Downs and just beat Storm's Wake and also beat Tam Tam. And Tam Tam came back to win last week, the last race of the day at Churchill Downs. So the fourth horse for me was Faithful Departed, the four. And I like Grant Forrester quite a bit, not only as a human being, but as a trainer. I think he's a very good trainer. And you see him do this, like, he's not located at Saratoga, but when he gets one that's good enough and he thinks is good enough, he'll come up here and take a shot. Sometimes they run okay. This is a really, really bred, really, really nicely bred horse. Like I said, I've got confidence in Grant Forrester. Jose Ortiz gets aboard. That's a good sign as well. So I kind of like the four Faithful Departed.
14: Yeah, I would. The nine would be my horse if this wasn't so deep, where it's like, is it similar? For Foster, you got Trombetta, who ships up to Saratoga rarely, but when you do, you got to watch out. Velasquez rides this horse, ran second first off the layoff after running well in the Breeders' Cup Phillies juvenile turf race, and now you get second. Like, the waters are deep, but man, what if the nine takes a step forward, right? Because we're right on the 2-year-old numbers. If she jumps up 10%, 12%, she fits. And second off the layoff, second out as a 3-year-old. Like, there's a lot of reasons to like the 9, Ultimate Love, as well. Very contentious, very deep running of the Grade 1 Belmont Oaks race number 7 on Saturday's Saratoga card. Number 1, Just Aloof, 8-1 for me. Number 10, Imagination the Lady, Aaron Halterman, Stealing My Girl, 4-1 on Imagination the Lady. All right, let's move forward here. What's that?
12: It's the first time I've ever done that. Steal a lady from you.
14: Yeah, that's probably not true. You've stolen many of horses, many of fillies from me before. All right, race number 8, the Suburban Grade 2. I'm just going to be honest. I don't love this race. I've never loved this race. It's one of those races that's like, it's a forever long race. You've got a bunch of horses who aren't quite Grade 1 level, so aren't as consistent as you'd like. And that's really what we have here. Antiquarian going to be your favorite, 3-1 on the morning line. I liked Antiquarian last time. I have no clue why we went to the lead. This is one of those horses where this is an interesting spot for Antiquarian. Who are you going with on top?
12: Revenge is who I'm going with on top. I'm going number 7, Antiquarian. If you remember last year, I don't know if you were singled. I think you were. I was singled to this horse in the late sequence. He loses by a head. He totally cost himself the race. Stupid. Revenge this year. Antiquarian for me. Look, I think this horse is really, really good. And I thought the race last time out, like you said, I don't know why he was on the lead, but still, dude, I don't think a mile is really what he wants to do. He got beat by Niso's Nightbridge and Journalism. That's not awful. Those horses aren't here. I think he's getting back to the distance he wants to run. I just kind of look back and go, you know, last year, that Suburban race just, you know, don't lose ground on the turns. Both turns, I was plural, and still lost only by a head. Don't do that this time, and you're going to win. Kind of run like you did in the Jockey Club Gold Cup when you won that race, and you're going to win. So I like Antiquarian here. I don't know if I'll single him or not, but second year in a row, I'm going Antiquarian to win the Suburban.
14: Yeah, like Forged Steel, Phileas Fogg means that you're going to get a pretty good pace, right? Both of those horses want to be forward. Both of those have no shame in absolutely gunning it from the block. So I do think you get a decent pace here. I think that sets up well for Antiquarian. You can sit right behind that pace and be able to then pounce. I thought he'd do it in the Met Mile. It did not for some reason. It's still salty. about that. I do like Antiquarian, but he's going to be my second pick in this race. And I am going to go too deep in Maltese. I'm going to go to a horse that I've liked for a long time.
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33: 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And beautiful 4th of July holiday weekend, Will. There's nothing better. I love the 4th of July. I really do. Like, a nice barbecue. I'm not a huge beach guy, but I enjoy it. It's not like I'm going to be heading out to the beach. The pool's okay as well. But give me a barbecue. Backyard barbecue, friends, family, hot dogs, beer. I mean, you know, a burger or two. I mean, that's as good of a 4th of July as you could celebrate.
7: What would be your power rankings in terms of the holidays? I'll stick with the three summer ones: Memorial Day, Labor Day, 4th of July. What is the 1, 2, 3? It's a very tough question. I'm hoping you don't ask me what I think. That's tough. You throw a blanket around them and you could kind of talk me into any order, but what order would you rank the three?
33: Well, from a weather perspective, it depends on what part of the country. We both live in the Northeast, right? Yeah. So to me, it's July 4th, then it's Labor Day, then it's Memorial Day, right? Those would be the three, because Memorial Day is a roll of the dice and not necessarily great weather. And I think I'd probably rank those three holidays all together that way as well. Memorial Day is kind of like the gateway to summer, so it's great. Yes. I enjoy it. Like, when that comes, all of a sudden you're like, warm weather, better weather is ahead after a long, brutal winter. All very good, right? 4th of July, to me, tops everything else because of everything that comes along with it. The build-up, the fireworks, the barbecues, hanging out, friends, family. Usually it's hot. Labor Day is great as well because usually it's warm. Usually it's a beautiful day. The issue, though, is it's like the end, right? Kids are a little... If you have a family, they're down because school's right around the corner. But the great thing about Labor Day is football's here. College football and also the NFL is right around the corner.
7: Yeah, Labor Day, you get the college football. Memorial Day, kind of an underrated sports weekend because a lot of times you get those conference finals in the NBA and NHL, a lot of game sixes, a lot of game sevens. Kind of an underrated sports holiday. That's why, to me, you can kind of throw a blanket around them. Usually the 4th of July, I like the aspect of the food, family, beer, all of that. From a sports perspective, it's usually a little lighter. This year, different because you got the World Cup, and that adds a different dimension to it, and that gives a little more strength. So, boy, that's a tough 1, 2, 3. I think you can kind of go any order of those three with Memorial Day, Labor Day, 4th of July.
33: And you know what also July 4th is? It's a great day for Major League Baseball, a sport that you and I both love. And on Saturday, we're going to get a lot of great action, no doubt, pillar to post. It's going to be Yankees and Twins early in the Bronx out at Yankee Stadium. Yankees, with Rodon going on the IL, dealing with that elbow issue, are expected to go with an opener on Saturday. Matthews going for the Minnesota Twins. When you look at this matchup, obviously anything, Mets and Braves down in Atlanta, that's an early game as well. That's a late game. That's an 8:08 first pitch on Saturday night. What's your takeaway from when you're looking at the two teams, either Yankees, Twins, or Mets, Braves? Anything on the Saturday slate really pique your interest, Will?
7: Yeah, the opener makes me nervous with the Yankees because they don't really have a great bullpen to get you through 27 outs. But you know, them versus the Twins, that's been a pretty safe bet over the years. So that looks pretty playable. $1.65, looking at $1.68 at DraftKings. If you have the prediction markets, probably get even under that $1.60 range. So that's not a bad play there for the Yankees. I don't mind the Yankees. I can't get behind the Mets. Manaea going against Sale, that's a little expensive on the Braves, but could you use the Braves as a money line parlay piece? I would expect Sale and the Braves to figure out a way to beat Manaea there. So I like the chalk. I mean, I guess, you know, if you want to be really square, what is a Braves-Yankees money line parlay pay? Plus $1.50. I mean, I know people don't like always laying the big chalk, the big favorites, plus $1.50. I think the Yankees win. I think the Braves win. I like the fact, though, Moose, and this was an issue Friday. We had no games until 4 o'clock Eastern. It's 4th of July weekend. Have baseball on all day, all night, all weekend. You do have the 4th of July tradition in Washington, 11 a.m. first pitch on a Saturday. I just wonder, I'd actually look under Ashcraft, who's been pretty good. I like his stuff. Littell has not been awful. That 9.5, a little bit of a sleepy start. You know, Friday night, 4th of July weekend, these guys are probably out a little bit. You know, you probably got to be at the ballpark, 7, 8 o'clock in the morning, 11 a.m. first pitch. Are there little cobwebs early in that one, Malusis? I would look under 9.5 just with that early start time figure. You know what? The pitchers are probably awake. In 11 a.m., first thing in the morning, you got to hit 100-mile-an-hour fastball. Probably not the easiest thing in the world. So I'd probably look towards the under there.
33: And that's harking me back to some Will Hill advice during the college basketball season, early on in the year when you had some of those early starts. And you were all over the sleepy unders in those college hoops matchups, right? Because those kids were sleepy.
7: Yeah, those sleepy starts. A lot of times, yeah, you get those Thanksgiving week, those NGIT games that start at 11 a.m. and you look up and it's like, you know, 16 to 14 with a couple minutes left in the first half, and those unders get home. The books are starting to catch on to it a little bit, but, and it doesn't work as well in baseball, but again, Ashcraft's a guy I like. Littell was bad last year for Cincy, but he's actually been okay for the Nats. I know the Nats can really swing the bats, but 9.5, I would look towards the under. That being said, the weather, Moose, in the East Coast and just throughout the country has been very favorable to the offense. Balls flying out everywhere. And I know Eno Saris, the Athletic, had this report about the balls have been carrying differently and it's been more advantageous to the hitter. So I'm aware of that, but I would look towards an early start time under, maybe like a first 500, just because, you know, going on memory, I can remember, and this is a yearly thing here with the Nationals hosting 11 a.m. local time. You get a lot of low scoring starts, a lot of scoreless through three innings type of starts. So that would still point me towards that under 9.5.
33: Yeah, I think there's been a story that Major League Baseball has had an issue with their production of baseballs as this season has gone along, hence that report that you just referenced. Nathan's hot dog eating contest also on Saturday, and Joey Chestnut an overwhelming favorite. I mean, the event's not even better, but I mean, it is a slice of Americana. When you think about, you know, fireworks, when you think about celebrating America's birthday, you also think about men and women out in Coney Island in the searing sun, basically shoving hot dogs down their throat and seeing how many they can eat. I think the total number for Chestnut is sitting anywhere of the neighborhood of 70.5 hot dogs that he will chow down on. Now, Will, I'm a hot dog guy. I love it. The contest to me is very entertaining. Like, it's not something I would watch regularly throughout the course of the year, but when I think about the 4th of July, there's going to be a point that later on today, on Saturday, where I'm going to look at it and say to myself, yes, I want to make sure that I'm there, and I want to see if the greatest competitive food eater that we have ever seen in America, Joey Chestnut, once again is going to defend his crown.
7: Will you bet this? Have you ever bet this before?
33: I've never bet it. And you can't, it's not even worth betting Chestnut. Like, the odds are just ridiculous. You have to be basically a multimillionaire to bet Joey Chestnut. I mean, he's just, yes. I mean, he's, according to analytics, he's got a 96% chance of winning the Nathan's hot dog eating contest. So something would have to go drastically wrong for Chestnut not to win it. That's why there have been alternate markets selected for basically predicting who will finish in second place behind Joey Chestnut.
7: Yeah, and just the way my mind works, man, wouldn't you be susceptible if you're the books if 1 year Joey Chestnut said, you know what, I'm done with this, I want to make a little extra money, and just, you know, basically took a dive and said, oh, after three or four, my stomach hurts, all the unders cash, somebody else at big money wins, you bet the field on somebody. This is ripe for shenanigans, so I'm sure the limits on this are very low, but I would imagine Chestnut wins once again.
33: And we had, three great games in the World Cup on, the World Cup is always delivered. Every single match, it's been heightened drama, right? And you look at we got two matchups on Saturday, Morocco and Canada. Morocco, a slight favorite in this one to knock off our friends to the north. And then the late game on Saturday at 5 o'clock, get going, which is France and Paraguay. And obviously Mbappe in France, they are the betting favorite to win the World Cup. I think the last odds I see is a plus $1.85 for them to win the World Cup in the end. But when you look at France and Paraguay, Canada and Morocco, anything in the Saturday action interest you, Will, from a World Cup perspective?
7: I think France will probably win, which is not a profound prediction when you look at minus 550 on the three-way line. I'll probably stay away from the draw at plus 550. I know the draws have gotten home here, even at long odds in some of these matches. I will be betting Morocco-Canada draw plus 245. I had the draw, was it last Sunday, in the Canada match, and that was, I think, nil-nil until like the 93rd, 94th minute. It was a heartbreaker. I'll go back to the well. I'm getting ready to get hurt again. I'll go Canada-Morocco draw around plus 250 or so.
33: You know, I kind of like the over 3.5 goals between Paraguay and France. Mbappe, anytime he steps on the pitch, is just good for a goal or two. He really is. France has been dominant. Some people have made the argument that, you know, even if they fielded a second team, that they would be one of the, not the favorite, but one of the better betting choices as well. They're that loaded, that talented, that deep. When you look at the French soccer team and their national team, I think we're going to get goals here. I think we're going to get over 3.5 goals between France and Paraguay late game in World Cup action on Saturday. I think that's going to be fun, but it gets better and better as the World Cup moves along, Will. Every single match, all of it, is filled with just such drama and such intrigue, and I think it's really captivated the American sports fan. I don't think there's any doubt about it.
7: What will your level of nerve be? What will you be like Monday night? Will this, when the U.S. plays Belgium, will this be like Yankee playoff game? Will this be Yankee World Series game? As a fan, a sports fan here, what will you be like Monday?
33: I'll be locked in. It's not going to be NBA Finals, Knicks Spurs, but it's not going to be that. Ruin my Knicks home to win an NBA championship, but I don't know if it'll be Yankee level, but I'm into it. You're into it, right? Go USA. You're into it, Will.
7: Sure. Absolutely.
33: Billy from Nick, they're on 4th of July. We're bringing back something we rarely do. 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I'm Mark Melusis. 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
0: We are back. Beeson by the Books, Dave Ross and Jensen Lewis. And Jensen, we're excited to have James Webb join the program here in a little bit, talking all things hot dog eating contest. He's the third betting choice to actually get it done. And, we're having a little bit of fun here talking about the shows and the network and who we'd put in there. The people are speaking loudly. We got one from Jason H11 on X, and he says he'll take Mitch Moss as a dark horse in the VSiN hot dog eating contest. Jeff Burkett asks, how about some long shot odds on Ryan Kramer? So sneaky picks out there, Jensen, that we might have to combat with.
1: Very interested to see the rest of the day where the handicap is from the various shows and into the weekend. So a lot of fun with that one for sure.
0: All right, so we'll have we'll see what the other shows have to say. Hopefully we're not challenged, and hopefully we won't actually have to partake in said hot dog eating contest. A real treat to have back in the program here, former Major League Baseball general manager. He is the host on SiriusXM's MLB Network Radio. Give him a follow on X, Jim Duquette, GM. So we'll get to Jim in just 1 second here once we get that connection cleared up. But Jensen, it is going to be a lot of fun to talk to Jim about some of the things we were discussing here too. Certain teams out there, certainly in the Sunshine State, I should say, like the Marlins, that could be teams that we're looking at here in the second half that could add to their rosters. And Jensen, maybe these divisions aren't as clear-cut as we might have thought a couple weeks ago.
1: Well, I think what's unique, too, is that you have the wild card races that are so congested, if you will, right now. Just even in the American League side, the Mariners had the final wild card spot and are only two games over 500. It is a lot of middling teams right now and tightly bundled together. Intrigued to see what happens into the final week of the first half next week. And then what teams are going to need to be really, really fast out of the gates to start the second half trying to get back into these pennant races.
0: We got some new series that will begin and some that are extending, like the White Sox and the Guardians. Wild

0: Miami Marlins, and certainly the St. Louis Cardinals. Out of the last two that are currently not division leaders here in St. Louis and the Marlins, which one of those two do you think could actually make a real play and potentially upset the apple cart and make a real run at their divisions?
1: Yeah, I tell you, it's fun, right, when you get new teams in the mix. And I think with both of those two in the National League, by the way, is, I mean, they're just crushing the American League. I know Jensen loves the American League, but no. The National League is all about this year. But I will say this, that Miami, I think, is a team that you really have to keep an eye on. I'll tell you why. You know, they've been consistent on the offensive side. It's been, I think I saw 11th best offense over the course of the season, and that's perked up here lately because they've been in Colorado. But they've been pretty good, and they've gotten healthier. Well, what gets me excited about them is their pen has been good for the most part since June, and their starting pitching since June 1st was the best in the National League in terms of ERA. So they have righted the ship a little bit on the starting pitching side of things. And, you know, Alcantara hasn't been perfect, but I think he's been, you know, like last year, he was a second-half type pitcher. They have Eury Pérez off the injured list. Like, Max Meyer has been, I think, their best, most consistent guy all year. Like, they have enough weapons, I think, now, especially if they go out and make a deal of some kind. So I'm really bullish on Miami. Not so as much with St. Louis because they're pitching – I think it's taken a little bit of a step back in the last month, and that's kind of what I thought would happen with them, unless they go out and make, you know, a trade for a starter and a reliever. I think they're going to need a couple of relievers. I think as the season goes on, they may fade. So that's kind of my rough overview of those two particular teams.
2: Great minds think alike, Duke. Always great to catch up with you. And to that end, I know this is a time that starts to get very busy for front offices, taking lots of calls, establishing market value for top players, guys on expiring contracts, what have you. Of the current playoff teams right now, if the playoffs started today, and we know we still got half the year to go, is there a team that you would buy a little ROI? You think the best days are ahead of them, and that can be in conjunction with the deadline coming up in August? And would there be a team you'd be selling right now? Like, they've kind of peaked, and you don't think they're sustainable from where they are of those current teams that are occupying playoff spots right now?
1: Okay, yeah. So I think those are, you know, it's an interesting question because I think about 20% of the teams or so July 1 of last year ended up falling out of the playoffs, I think is what if I'm not mistaken, in terms of the statistics. It's kind of been constant over the last few years. You see a little bit of turnover. You know, in terms of teams that I am buying, I'm buying the Mariners. They still haven't hit their stride yet, but man, I mean, when you watch Bryce Miller last night and then you watch how good their pitching has been, I know their bullpen's a little shaky. It has been a little shaky there with Munoz at the end, but that's going to get fixed. Like Jerry DePoto, their president of baseball operations, he's going to fix that. So I'm bullish on the Mariners kind of taking off. The team that I'm not quite sure about is the one that kind of leapfrogged over them in Texas. Just because, you know, I think they've had a couple of injuries. Now, their president of baseball operations, Chris Young, is going to be aggressive too. But I'm not convinced that this offense, now that, you know, Seager has gone down again with another injury, and Lankford, their best hitter, is out now with another injury. So I'm a little concerned about those two in particular. You know, I think that's my view on the American League. I'll go quickly to the National League. You know, I think that you know, the Cubs, I'm still bullish on. They started to take off again. I'm really high on them. I kind of talked about the Cardinals already. And I think the other team that I'm a little concerned about, and you know, give them credit because they've gotten into the mix, but the Nationals, you know, I don't know if they can sustain this offense. It's been unbelievable, one of the best already in this sport, but the starting pitching was good in June. I'm not believing them after, you know, just with 1 month of success. So the Nats are one team that I'm not sure they can hang on. So those are a couple anyway, kind of looking at it from the league perspective, both leagues.
0: Jim, when I go back to last year, I believe at the break, the Blue Jays had a three-game lead.

0: lead in the American League East, and I think we all kept waiting for the Yankees to run them down. They got close, but they didn't do it, and we saw how that played out in the postseason. This year, right now, as we get close to the 4th of July, they're four games of Yankees behind Tampa Bay, and yet they're still the betting favorite here, minus $1.15 in the betting market here, to win this division. We assume they're going to get the reinforcements. We don't know about Aaron Judge. I mean, they are four games back, Jim. Is there not panic time in the Bronx, but how do you break down that two-horse race in the East?
1: Well, you know, I mean, it's not panic time, you know, but I think in New York, the Yankee fans are starting to panic a little bit because, you know, this offense has been historic. And they panic over a two-game losing streak sometimes. So now that's seven, you can imagine what it's like. But it's, you know, overall, the offense, you know, during this stretch has been pretty rough, you know, and it's, you know, there's a reason for it, I think. It's not just, you know, their approach, like Aaron Boone talked about over the last couple of days, but it's been, you know, no Judge, no Stanton, no Grisham. You know, so I think there's, you know, specific reasons as they get healthy. I think that's going to turn around. The big question is, can they hang in there for now until those guys get healthy, right? That's the biggest issue for me at the moment. And I am a little concerned that they can chase down Tampa for the division because of this offensive downturn with them. And so, you know, they have a big series coming up. I know Minnesota's been better than people think. You know, it's at home. They usually, Yankees have had their way with the Twins at Yankee Stadium over the years, over like a 15-year period, not just the last couple of seasons. So they need to get on track there before they play Tampa, which is coming up again, you know, right after, I think, the Twins series. So, you know, some of this upcoming is really going to be important for them. You know, and they're built right now on their starting pitching, and, you know, their bullpen's been good enough, but, man, they got to get healthy on that offensive side. And if they do, then I think they have that chance to catch them.
2: Duke, last 20 seconds with you. Do we get a Tarek Skubal trade before the deadline, or do you think Detroit tries to keep together in a very beleaguered American League?
1: I mean, that's going to be the biggest name, right, in 3 weeks if they can't make up any more ground. The American League's so friggin' mediocre that, you know, and their pitching has started to figure some things out here that I'm not convinced that Skubal's going to get traded. I'm really not. So we'll see where it goes, boys, but I'm hopeful that he stays with them.
0: We love hearing you on SiriusXM's Major League Baseball Network Radio. We love having you on the program here, but I wish you were in New York to save my Mets, Jim. It's a disaster for the Metropolitans. We might need you back in Queens. We're going to come back.
1: Not savable, man. Not savable. Not this year.
0: It's a disaster, Jim. We appreciate your time. We're back with our best bets next.
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7: Hey, it's Jonathan Von Tobel from Pod to the Futures, where I asked Mitch Moss if he would bet the Golden State Warriors if LeBron James and Anthony Davis joined the team.
8: There are too many ifs with that Golden State roster for me to really get involved. The number would have to blow my mind for me to get down on it. To me, it's still a big if whether or not they're actually going to pull this off. And that if they do, I think the entire key to the team is not the health of Anthony Davis. To me, it's going to be the health of Steph Curry. If Steph Curry's going to play 70-plus games, and you would assume that LeBron's going to be there pretty much the entire time, along with Draymond and AD, I want those two guys to give me 140 games in the regular season next year combined. But if Steph's not healthy, it will not matter. If he plays 29 games next year, 41 games, the Warriors will have no chance to do anything. To me, he's the absolute catalyst of this team still. But do I want to bet on a team thinking that they absolutely have to have him and AD healthy to have any chance in the Western Conference? I really don't. So I'm not going to.
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11: 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You know who else is respected, watched, and feared? Joey Jaws Chestnut in the annual Nathan's Famous Hot Dog Eating Contest, America. Here we go. We're dressed for the occasion.
7: Yes, now we are. I called you on the way in, and I told you, like, do you have a USA shirt? Let's go. And then you kind of hung up on me. You were like, I got one. I got to go. I'm like, okay.
11: Well, I was walking to my car, and then I was like, oh, shoot. I didn't really, like, take this into account. So what did I do? I went above and beyond. I got all the goods. Got the bad day to be a hot dog hat. My American flag, which I, by the way, have about 100 of these at my house. So if anybody wants some little plastic American flags, I have far too many. Yeah, I'm ready to go. The sunglasses, I think, are pretty peak as well.
7: You eat hot dogs?
11: Like, love hot dogs.
7: I don't like hot dogs.
11: What?
7: Yeah. I mean, I shouldn't say that. It's not that I don't like hot dogs, but at the cookout, 9.5 times out of 10, I'm choosing the burger.
11: Oh, no. I'm hot dogs all day, especially the cheese-injected hot dogs, like, the best. Yeah. It's funny you mentioned
7: Justin
11: this,
7: agreed on which take? The burger take? Yeah, okay. Thank you very much.
11: Yeah, boo.
7: I'm talking to our producer, who none of you can hear.
11: When I walked in the door today, one of our, like, awesome security guards here at Circa, who we see every day, I asked her, I was like, oh, she said happy 4th of July, and I was like, oh, yeah, do you like the 4th of July hot dog eating contest? Because I was going to tell her we had George Shea on, because it's like a legend. And then she's like, I don't eat hot dogs. I don't do that. And I was like, oh, soul crushing.
7: You know, what's funny is I was talking to somebody last night, and they had brought that up, and she was like, you know, it's so dumb. And I was like, what? And
11: she's
7: like, the hot dog eating contest.
11: And
7: I leaned in. I was like, that's one of the best sporting events of all time.
11: Dead to me. I am glad that I wasn't there to get on the soapbox about that one. However,
7: I defended the honor.
11: It can be a tough watch if you are uncomfortable watching people not chew, gorge themselves, and dip food into, like, vats of water and other beverages. However, let's get into the nitty-gritty of this thing, though. Because like I've mentioned to you all week, weather is really going to play a factor in this thing. It does not feel like record-chasing weather. Triple digits out there today in Coney Island, but there's supposed to be some rain overnight that'll take a little bit of the edge off. Cloudy morning tomorrow, but in the 11:30 to 12:30 Eastern range, when all this is going down, we're going to be about 95 degrees, humidity in the high 40%. Slight wind, nothing crazy, but the headline here, hot and humid. How is that going to impact these guys? I know Mitch and Paul yesterday had Derek Heavy D. Hendrickson, who lives here in Vegas, in studio on the show. He was talking about the weather and how much it impacts things. Also, as we learned from George Shea yesterday, the state of the hot dogs and buns plays a big role. If they're cooked too close to when they're being served out there, if they've been sitting out too long, the buns can dry out. The hot dogs can get rubbery. There's a lot of layers to this thing that have to go right for you to have a record-breaking performance.
7: Yeah, I thought the point about if it's too hot, you know, like that the buns get stale and you got to waste time now dipping them, I think, a little bit more often, and that affecting the time. But the humidity, I would assume, because it's going to be what, rainy? Or intermittent showers?
11: No, it shouldn't be raining.
7: But it should be humid.
11: At the time, yes, it'll be humid. It's raining overnight.
7: The buns should maybe not dry out as much only because it should be humid. So that should help.
11: Potentially. Yeah. I lean under on Joey Chestnut's total. No ultimate play here. It's already been bet down from 72.5 to 70.5. If you got on it earlier this week, like we discussed on Wednesday, I think that was a smart angle. Last year, 70.5 was the exact number that he fell on, which, if you remember, was the closing number as well. So you ended up getting a push if you played the 70.5 a year ago. But that was perfect weather. That was 77 degrees, slight breeze. Mickey Sudo on the women's side. I feel like everyone outside of Joey Chestnut last year had an off year. She only had 33. And I'm mad at myself. Bad journalism by me yesterday when we had the GOAT and, like, introduction extraordinaire George Shea on the program not to follow up. If you remember, he said something along the lines of, she didn't have this year, she hasn't had the same amount of time to practice and prep as she had in years past. And so I was doing a little bit of digging online this morning to see what I could find. Nothing interview-wise, but I did find an article that in May, she graduated from Hillsborough College, going back to school for dental hygiene. She's also a mother of three, so I wonder if just, like, the compounding of going back to school changed up her eating schedule. Her individual total has already been bet down from 40.5 to 38.5, but the over under combined hot dogs and buns for Sudo and Chestnut is 110.5. I do really like the under on that. For her side in general, and I think there's a little bit of intrigue for me, at least on the women's side, I like the winner without Sudo because she's dominant, right? Like, both of the Chestnut and Sudo are going to win. They're massive minus 2,500 favorites on Chestnut's side, minus 2,000 or thereabouts for Mickey Sudo as well.
7: She's down to minus 1,200.
11: I think that's insane.
7: Okay.
11: She is in a class of her own on the women's side. It's not close, even with her not being as prepared as she would want to be.
7: Sure.
11: Michelle Lesko, though, at number two. Minus 200, I think, is actually very cheap on her. She won the year Sudo couldn't compete. Mayoi Ibahara from Japan, who kind of leapfrogged her in recent years, she isn't in the competition this year. And I know a lot of people are talking about Dominika D as an up-and-comer. She's plus 250 in the finish second, like the winner without market. Rookie last year finished third with 21.5, just 1.25 back of Lesko. But that, again, was a down year for everybody, including Lesko. I don't think she can eat 30. You know what I'm saying? She has so much veteran experience in this. This other girl, I think that her price is cheaper and people are buying in on her because they know about her because she's like a TikTok eater. And so I think that's driven the price down a little bit. Lesko should be more than a $2 favorite here. So I really like her to be in the winner without market. Sudo wins, and then Lesko finishes second.
7: Interesting. I wonder if there's been some action on this only because while the outright market of just who's going to win among the women is still up, winner without has been taken down. It is no longer up. And
11: I'm changing things, guys.
7: I was going to say, there's a couple of other like women's markets here, too. The exactas, not up there anymore, either the straight forecast.
11: Interesting.
7: So maybe there is something happening. You see this? I mean, the odds are dipping on Sudo because this is a little bit dated, minus 1,600. As I mentioned, she's down to minus 1,200. Yeah. So there might be, let me see, keep this up. So let's see. Yeah, let's go 8-1. That was 7-1.
11: Yeah, these odds are off because that doesn't even have D on the list.
7: Yeah, Dominika D is 20-1. Yeah, Laurel Marie. Yeah, so we're missing Dominika there. And then that's pretty much it. So D is at 20-1. So maybe a little action on D.
11: Well, that's what I'm saying. Yeah. I think that she has been taking money, and I think it's wrong. Yeah. I think that's a fade. Also, she's been living in Seattle where it's like 60 degrees. You've got Lesko, who is in Tucson, even though it's not humid heat, you know, still 90 degrees out there today. She's more accustomed to those conditions, able to practice in it. She for me, that is even at minus 200, I think, is a bet to make.
7: Sorry, but, well, I was going to say in totality. So what do you play?
11: Okay, I have a lot on the men's side as well. Yeah. But the women's, that's my favorite bet of this thing. It's minus 200. It's gross to have to play. You've got to do, like, multi-unit plays in order
7: to get
11: more bang for your buck. But I think it's cheap. On the men's side, I want to play this sound real quickly from George Shea yesterday in our conversation about James Webb and others. Take a listen.
12: I think of him as the future. And the reason for that is he's a very fierce competitor. And they all are. They all are. But some people, it's just like it means so much to them. I look at what James has done, and he has 7 world records. And he's a relative newcomer to the sport. But, you know, it's very difficult to distinguish in any meaningful way on numbers and on the 4th of July between Jeffrey Esper, James Webb, and Patrick Bertoletti, and for that matter, Nick Wary. They'll all be within 5 of each other. The question is, are you a gamer, right? Do you have that Michael Jordan kind of approach?
11: So I ended up playing Webb in the winner without chestnut market at 3-1, and then there's a massive price discrepancy on the Jeffrey Esper winner without market and the Joey Chestnut first, Esper second, exacta market. 4-1 on the winner without market, 6-1 on the exacta. So okay, get the better number on what is essentially the same exact bet, because Chestnut's going to win this thing, barring one of his arms falling off. And even then, James Webb said on By the Books earlier this morning that he would still smash all of them with one arm.
7: Yeah, that was a good interview.
11: It was great. So make sure, like, you can listen to all of our shows in podcast form wherever you hear podcasts. Great interview with James Webb earlier today. So Webb, for me, he was just one hot dog and bun back of Bertoletti last year with 45.5. Okay. He had 52 in 2024. One of the things he said on By the Books this morning is that he thinks he can get in the high 50s. So he is right there. And as Shea said, if his competitiveness can be a differentiator here, give me Webb. And so, yes, you're going to lose one of those bets. But if you think that Webb or Esper can leapfrog Bertoletti when they're all in the same wheelhouse of about 5 hot dogs and buns, why not take a shot on a good plus money price?
7: Okay.
11: Man, I'm excited.
7: Nobody,
11: I am gassed up.
7: Nobody can tell.
11: Oh, it's I'm sad that I can't watch this with a lot of other people, because in the Pacific time zone it's going to be so early that Nobody's going to hang out with me at 9 o'clock. 12,
7: you want to go to the book?
11: Would you really?
7: Yeah, let's go to the sports
11: book. Shut up,
7: let's
11: would
7: go.
11: You?
7: Yeah, let's go to the sports
11: book. I'm so
7: book.
11: Down, it's yeah. crazy. I am, yes, producer Justin yeah. is chiming in the ear too. Let's get it going.
7: Right.
11: I am so excited for this.
7: Durango Saturday morning, let's go.
11: What a time to be alive. Yes, okay, Durango Saturday morning. Anybody want to come join us out here in Vegas? Come on down, we're going to hit it up. Crazy to think, by the way, as we're talking about these massive numbers, how far this thing has come. 1972, the first Nathan's Famous hot dog eating contest. The winner, Jason Schechter, 14 hot dogs and buns. You could do that.
7: No, I could not. The fat joke?
11: No, what? We got to step aside. Excited for our good buddy Will Hill to join the program, get some of his best bets on the day and more.
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4: 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It's Gil Alexander. Kelly Bidlin back in Las Vegas. Do we have a shot, Kelly, of Danny Higgins?
5: Oh, yeah, we do. Trying to push Dave Ross, Captain America, out of his job. Watch out, Dave. Danny's coming for you this weekend.
4: Yeah, happy 4th of July. Danny Higgins.
5: He's ready to rage.
4: Is that a bandana he's wearing? It's hard to see.
5: I know he's got a Stars and Stripes bandana there. I know he's going to be at a pool party barbecue. So Danny Higgins on 4th of July should be in rare form. I'm looking forward to it.
4: Can I give a shout out here? I'm doing this show this week. This is the first time we've ever done this, right? 9.5 years of a numbers game. This is the first time I've ever... Oh, that's not true. During the pandemic, I did shows from San Francisco also.
5: Yeah.
4: But this is the first time, non-pandemic, we've ever done shows from elsewhere. And someone asked me the other day on Twitter, hey, what are your favorite three spots in the marina specifically? Because we overlook the marina here. So I tried to think off the cuff of a couple places in the marina. I gave a breakfast burrito spot, a sushi place. But tonight, me and Deborah Song, fashion stylist, we are going to, I always say this, because it's one of the first meals I ever had when I moved to San Francisco, and I always say, if there is ever a day where I leave, it will be my last meal in San Francisco. We are having it tonight. It is a place called Tan Long. It is out by the Pacific Ocean. There's a place called Crustacean that ended up happening more in, you know, close by here in the middle of the city, and then there's one in Beverly Hills. But the original is Tan Long. It is a place that specializes, Kelly, in Dungeness crab and garlic noodles.
5: Vietnamese.
4: It is the greatest thing ever.
5: Yeah,
4: we're going to be there tonight.
5: This looks damn good. Danny and I will hop on a flight after the show. We'll see you in a few hours. Yeah, make it for four.
4: Make it for four. I will.
5: This looks really good. Yeah, you're going to enjoy this.
4: Oh, dude. It's the greatest thing ever. Chris Heath, I took a quick jaunt to Reno and signed up for Millions. The proxy said I was like the second entry this year. My favorite part of the trip was chatting with the fraternity in the sports book and at the tables, meaning other sports bettors, as we were just discussing. And Spike Magruder, Yankees, last 15 games, worst team in the American League, 4-11. Woof, tied for worst in MLB. By the way, it should be also pointed out, because we're doing the monthlies, as soon as midnight struck June 30th, or I guess let's say midnight the morning of July 1st, the Marlins decided to suck again.
5: Yep. Yeah, what are they giving up, like 42 runs in over two games?
4: Not quite that much, but you get the idea.
5: You know what? My spyglass, Danny, that's what I was just looking at you for. I really need my spyglass. I was trying to check the entry count out there in the board, and a good thing I went to the eye doctor the other day because I think the prescription needs an update. I can't read how many entries we have. It's more than two, though.
4: Did you have a golf thing you wanted to say, Kelly?
5: Oh, yeah. I just wanted to update. So, just John Deere Classic. Zach Johnson, if he wins this event, Zach Johnson just turned 50, started playing Champions Tour golf this year, has won twice on the Champions Tour already this season. So I started thinking when we had Fleek on, and I was asking him, I'm like, man, do you remember the last time somebody won same season, won on the PGA Tour and the Champions Tour? And I had to go back, and I thought there was someone we were forgetting past 10, 12 years probably, where some of these guys have gotten a little older and gone over there. No, there's only three guys that have ever done it. Last one, Fred Funk in 2007. Then it's Craig Stadler and Raymond Floyd. Only three guys that have won PGA Tour and Champions Tour in the same season.
4: Fred Funk. Was he a University of Maryland guy, or am I just making that up?
5: I have no idea where Fred Funk.
4: Let's see. By the way, what a great name, Freddie Funk. Okay, let's get to, I promised. Now, here's the thing with some of these things.
5: You're so annoying. Yes, University of Maryland. I am so tired of working with Gil Alexander with the, am I wrong or is it this? And I go to double check it, and 98% of the time, it's dead on right.
4: Well, I grew up there, so that's how I do that. American League West, again, logjam. Once again, atop the American League West here as we head towards the All-Star break. It is our Texas Rangers. By our Texas Rangers, we have the pre-flop season win total over on them. They are in a tie with the Seattle Mariners, who most people had and was the pre-flop division favorite. They're both 45 and 43. The Astros are 2.5 back at 43 and 46, and the Athletics are 3.5 back at 41 and 46. Angels, the only team not created like the others. And again, you can go through the strength of schedule. I don't think it's very meaningful. By the way, they're all on the easy half of remaining schedules, largely because they play each other. So there's not much difference there. I don't have a bet here, Kelly. I mean, as much as I want to say the Rangers, because it will sort of corroborate my season win total over, do I trust them? Maybe, but plus 170 is not a good enough bang for my buck to play that. The Mariners, who I presume, you know, I, like many, believe they are probably the best team. I'm not playing them because I don't necessarily trust them. I had them one of the months this year. They're not a very fun team to deal with on a day-to-day basis. The Astros are 6-1, and you're like, well, shouldn't that be a bet? I don't really trust their pitching. Mm-hmm. So there's no bet in the end, and it's okay to not bet all of these, but it's interesting to look at.
5: Yeah, my first thought, and it sounds like you're kind of saying the same thing. My first thought on this one was all these numbers feel about right. And that's kind of where I was at on it. So I'm with you. There's not anyone that really jumped out to me on this.
4: Athletics 16-1. Yeah, no, can't do it. But I did again. Yankees in the AL East might be the call on all those.
5: Like you double that number. Yeah, are you talking? Give me 25, yeah. 30-1. I'm interested in that A's price, right? Like, yeah,
4: I'd be interested.
5: Astros is 10-1. I'm probably interested. Mariners is plus money. I'm interested. Does it all feel pretty right?
4: Football will be here soon enough. All right, so let's just look at some make-miss playoffs here in the National Football League. We all did this for the guide. We picked all of our, not only our division winners, but our wild card teams. So I'm curious, Kelly, let's start with the AFC because your Buffalo Bills are involved in this. I'll tell you what my teams were in the guide, and then we could just go from there. Mm-hmm. And I'm curious what yours are. I had the Ravens, Bills, Patriots, Chiefs, Texans, and Broncos as my that was only six that I mentioned. Oh, okay, so I left out one. Who did I have as my seventh? I don't even remember now who my seventh was, but I know I had Ravens, Bills, Patriots, Chiefs, Texans, and Broncos as six of my seven. Those are all minus prices for making the playoffs. The closest in terms of the shortest, I should say, of those, the Texans at minus 180, I had them winning the AFC North. The Broncos I had as a wild card at minus 140. Those are the shortest of the bunch. I think the Jaguars were my other wild card at plus 110. Well, yeah, Danny tells me it is the Jaguars. Plus 110 is the yes on them. So I don't know, you know, who did I leave out, in other words? I guess that's the better question to ask. I left out the Bengals, who are minus 186, yes. Plus 154, no. And I left out the Chargers, minus 168, yes. Plus 140, no. Who did you have?
5: Yeah, just had to pull this up to make sure we had it right. I have, from the guide, division winners, Bills, Bengals, Jaguars, Chargers, wild cards, Ravens, Patriots, Chiefs.
4: Yeah, so we differed on the Bengals and Chargers, in other words.
5: Yes, yeah. We did. So who am I leaving out? I'm leaving Broncos out.
4: Yep.
5: And I'm leaving and Texans out. Yep.
4: Yeah.
5: Which Texans was one of the no prices that I circled. And I don't know. The problem is it's a jammed AFC, right? There's nine teams. We basically just went over seven spots that you feel are pretty dang good here. The Texans, it's one of the ones I did highlight to talk about. The problem is that when you have a defense that good, Gil, right? Like, I think they're going to be close. So I don't know that I'm running to bet their no price on or to miss the playoffs at plus 150. I do like the Jaguars price, but I have them winning the division. I actually think I'm going to end up betting them to win the division. So I don't think I will be adding them in the make playoffs market, but I do like that. I just like the longer price for them to win the AFC South. And then the one that is jumping out to me, Gil, and I think I might bet this, Steelers to miss the playoffs -160.
4: To miss. Yes, to miss. Yeah. So that was the other way I was going to put this. So let's reverse this. So obviously there's 16 teams in the conference. We touched on 9 of them between you and me. The 7 at the bottom, and we'll do them from best to worst in terms of the market, make miss. Steelers, Colts, Titans, Browns, Raiders, Jets, Dolphins. You and I believe none of those teams is going to make the playoffs.
5: Now,
4: don't have a chance.
5: Who would you, who would you be least surprised by if they did?
4: Colts, just because of the division.
5: Me too.
4: Yeah. But it should be noted once again, 23 different VSiN personalities did this exercise in the guide. Not one single one of the 23 had the Steelers winning the division, which isn't much of a surprise, but didn't have the Steelers even as a wild card.
5: Wow.
4: Which is pretty amazing. In our VSiN NFL betting guide. We'll talk NFC as well. Paul Carr on the World Cup coming back on a numbers game right here at VSiN, the Sports Betting Network.
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13: That's what we all want.
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19: 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Now here's your hosts, Mike Somich and Aaron Halterman.
20: Welcome in, VSiN at the Track. I am Mike Somich. He is Aaron Halterman. And it is a holiday this weekend, not for the reason that you think. Saratoga's back, baby. Let's go. My favorite track, the place where I learned about horse racing, grew up on horse racing. Extended meets. We'll see if this stays the same once we get Belmont back. But for this year, we get a monster weekend from Saratoga that overlaps with 4th of July weekend. Mr. Halterman, are you partying as well?
21: Top of the morning to you, Mr. Somich. I'm in a bright mood today. I know you are as well. Yes, I am partying. I didn't last night, but I am today because Saratoga is one day closer to kicking off. And yeah, it is. It's like a holiday. It's like Christmas for us. So yeah, very excited about that. Excited to talk about the few races. Very good couple of cards here to kick it off as well. Yeah, we like to hype Saratoga, but it kind of hypes itself with this opening weekend. It's very, very good racing.
20: Yeah, it's going to be a lot of fun. We got banger races on Friday, banger races on Saturday. We've got international horses coming in, which we've seen become more and more of a normal thing for some of these big turf races. I think this year especially going to be fascinating. We'll talk about the weather at Saratoga because pretty sure if you're watching this in the United States, you realize it's hot everywhere. That is going to affect the turf course very much, I think, in a specific way. We'll get to that a little bit later when we talk about these Saratoga races. But we've got a loaded show, so we've got to jump right into it here. We got to talk about the Stephen F. Foster, what went down with Magnitude, Baeza, Sovereignty, what we're doing next. Your boy Laganos, I'm going to let you just drool all over him for a little bit longer. We got to talk about Golden Tempo, the decision to skip the Jim Dandy. We'll have previews from Saratoga's Saturday card, the Belmont Oaks, the Belmont Stakes, as well as the Suburban Stakes. We've got questions, we've got comments, we've got best bets. We also have Dave Weaver from FanDuel TV to talk about everything that's going down over there, get his thoughts on what has been a phenomenal run of 20-plus years there at TVG/FanDuel, and discuss Saratoga as well. But we'll start it out with the big daddy from last weekend. Magnitude gets the job done in the Stephen F. Foster. It caused Mike Somich to throw things at his television because Baeza, this time it was his fault, just stands there for a half second in the gate, misses the break, comes flying. I thought was still going to win the race at the top of the stretch, but Magnitude just finds a little bit more, digs in, and wins the Stephen F. Foster over Baez in second, Sovereignty in third. Let's start with Magnitude. How good is he? Is he the best older horse in training now outside of Forever Young, or are we even put him ahead of Forever Young at this point, as he did beat him last time they faced each other?
21: I mean, as of now, you got to put him ahead. Now, your betting dollars could do something different if they match up again, and that's a story for another day. But as of right now, he has a win over Forever Young. Now he has a win over all the horses here in the United States on this side of the country that lined up there in the Stephen Foster, and did it pretty easily. Got a great trip, but I mean, but he's a horse that can go out and make his own trip, and horses like that oftentimes do get great trips because of that talent level that they have early in their races. So yeah, he's number one until somebody beats him. And look, I thought it was a really, really good race from him. Yes, he got a good trip, and yes, you leave him alone on the lead, he's always going to be tough to beat. But you mentioned it, Baeza and Sovereignty, who didn't fire much at all, they were both ranging up at the top of the stretch like they were going to make that interesting. And they couldn't do it. Sovereignty was not good at all. We'll get to him, I guess, in a second. And Baeza, like you said, you'd love to see him run a normal race. It's just, he's just the if-only horse, right? And it's incredible. But as far as Magnitude goes, he's not an if-only horse. He's just rattling off wins. And he looked awfully good to me in that race.
20: Yeah, look, he is one of those unique horses that can win on the lead or win from a stalking position. And that makes him so dangerous because you have that versatility where if there is no speed in a race, he can just go. He can just go get the lead. If there is speed in a race, it's like, cool, no problem. I will sit right behind you and then make my move and be able to pass in the stretch and then make it tough to pass me. I thought this was impressive because he dug in. To me, that, like, yes, he got the right trip. Yes, he was alone on the lead. But Baeza was coming, man. Like, he was coming. And Magnitude did a very good job in being able to stretch out specifically kind of top middle of the stretch to open, reopen up by two or three lengths so Baeza couldn't get there right at the wire, because Baeza was absolutely coming. And I think that's the next thing we got to talk about. What do you do with Baeza? I mean, I was absolutely dead on correct. Runs the best race of his career. Buyer-wise, number-wise, everything, the best race we've ever seen out of Baeza. Steps forward, second time out. You get the 6-to-1 price. But the idiot just can't walk out of the gate. Like, it just cannot get out of the gate. And you mentioned it, two back. It was more the starter's fault than it was his fault this time. He literally, like, had a sip of coffee before he decided to start running. He was just standing there. I don't know how you change that. I mean, obviously, Mott's going to try to. If I keep getting 6-to-1 on Baeza, I probably keep betting Baeza and keep getting angry at him for not breaking. But it's the question of, what do you do with this horse moving forward? Are you just done with him? Or are you still price dependent on what you get?
21: I don't think you can be fully done with him, because he's shown that ability in a lot of his races, but specifically the two races this year. We keep going back to the race two back where he kind of got held at the gate. And again, he almost beat Corporate Power and Skippy Longstocking. Those are two really nice horses. That was a very good race to almost beat them after that start. And then, you know, these horses need no introduction, and he was able to beat all of them but Magnitude here in the Stephen Foster. But I don't know. I don't know what you do, I guess, moving forward to him. I guess it depends on who he's up against and the price. The problem is, he's probably going to be overbet next time out. Because the first race, it's like, yes, Corporate Power, Skippy Longstocking, you and I kind of like them, but, you know, they aren't the huge names, right? This race was huge names, and he passed Sovereignty like he was standing still. Wydabario didn't really fire, but he passed him like he was standing still, too. So I think he might get over bet thinking, hey, he's going to figure it out eventually, and then he's going to win one of these. So who is he up against? What's his price? I guess that's the best way to answer it. But like I said a little bit earlier, he's the if-only horse. If only he could just break, or if only he didn't do other kind of crazy things in his three-year-old year, he might have 4 or 5 grade one wins under his belt. Instead, we're sitting here going, well, he did win the Pennsylvania Derby, but other than that, we haven't seen him win a big one. So he's frustrating, dude. And I could imagine you were definitely throwing things on Saturday, because again, you left the race and you bet him and you felt like, well, he may have been the best horse and he didn't win.
20: That was, I think you put that pretty well. Like, Saturday was the time to have him. It's 6-to-1 against that field. That was when you wanted to bet him. Let's say he shows up at the Whitney. He's not 6-to-1. I'm not getting 6-to-1 on this horse again, right? And that's the problem. It's now you got to worry about the break, and he's going to be 2-to-1 or 3-to-1 because of how well he performed in this race despite not breaking. I mean, he dusted Sovereignty, and he gave him 5 lengths at the start. it's just what happened. Sovereignty did not fire. What's going on? Where's our Sovereignty of old, Aaron? What's happening this year?
21: Well, I mean, it's one of three things. He hasn't developed, which is number one, and what everybody seems to be thinking. I give two other possible situations that are going on here. Number two, remember last year his first two starts weren't anything close to his next few starts. Maybe he's just a horse that needs to get a few under his belt before he really gets going. Look, this was a bad race. I thought the race at Oaklawn was a pretty decent race. This was a bad one from him for sure. But let's remember, the second race out last year, he got beat by Tappan Street, and that horse is not that good. I mean, he hasn't came back to be much. So maybe he needs a little bit to get going. The other thing, maybe he needs 1.25 miles. Maybe he is a horse that at 1.25 miles, it'll make a big difference. His first two races have been at 1.125, and maybe it's a little too short for him. I think a lot of people are tending to lean to number one just because of how bad it was. Just say maybe he's cooked, maybe he just isn't going to develop. His next start, man, is crucial. If he runs that kind of race again, they'll just say the heck with it. So he's one to monitor. I was shocked. When he ranged up at the top of the stretch, I thought for sure he was running second. I just say that he kind of looked like a horse that was getting ready to fire. He was empty, Mike, so I don't know. It's one of those three things. I'm not sure which.
20: See, here's my thing. The Oaklawn race I thought was good. He just looked like a horse that needed one, right?
21: Yeah.
20: This one, he just didn't fire. I would much rather see him not fire and lose than see him fire and get beat.
21: Yeah.
20: Right? Because that tells you those are different problems. Not firing and losing means the horse just didn't have it that day. That happens all the time. That's not, to me, a big issue. When you fire and you lose, then you're just not as good as everybody else. See journalism, right? Like that's a different style of problem. I think it's going to be fascinating to see how we're able to do this with sovereignty specifically moving forward at Saratoga. Because if he fires and loses, then it's a different discussion. I don't really care that he didn't fire. Now, am I like running to the window to bet him at 6-5? No, not even a little bit. But I do think it's going to be interesting what his price is moving forward. And I'm not done with him. I think it's, again, he didn't fire. It happens. Like I think the Oakland race still shows that he's got it. It's the question of, are we going to see it every single time? And that's hard for a horse to do.
21: Yeah, no, it is. And he maybe, again, I still think, I go back to like those first two races of last year, they weren't that good. And I just think maybe, you know, he's a huge horse. Maybe he just needs to run himself into that fitness level that it takes to compete at this top level. And so, again, I'm not reactionary to the fact of like, throw him out. It's over for him, but he's got to run better, you know, because the big part of it is they brought him back to win the Classic, right? That's what they're aiming for. You know, right now, after that, these two races, that's not going to win the Classic. So he's got to get better in this next start, or you really start to worry about, well, will they just retire him?
20: Yeah, we'll see. I mean, Mott, he knows what he's doing, man. Yes. I don't think they brought him back because they didn't think he progressed. I still am going to hold out hope that we get the good version of Sovereignty moving forward this year. Your boy Loganos wins again in the Wise Dan. Don't need to spend a ton of time, but I feel like we got to at least give a hat tip to Loganos, who's just a win machine at this point.
21: Absolutely. I had to talk about him. You can tell I get more excited with Loganos. He just wins again, and he's been doing it very easy the last couple of races. You know, for a turf race, you know, I never really see blowouts on the turf, although we did Saturday, but he's been doing it very, very easily. I don't know if he's going to be able to jump up to the elite company and do that. Probably not, but man, in these grade twos and grade threes, single him and move on, man. He is really, really a star right now at that level.
20: Tree DeVoe makes a decision on Golden Tempo, decides to skip the Jim Dandy, head directly to the Travers. I kind of wish we saw Golden Tempo in the Jim Dandy, but I'm not surprised. Probably not going to be a big field, probably not going to be a ton of speed, probably doesn't set up wonderfully for Golden Tempo. I think it logically makes sense to skip and just train up to the Travers. I would have liked to see him again because I'm still not a believer completely. So would have been nice to get one more eye test there, especially up at Saratoga where you got a unique racetrack.
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23: My name is Whitney Allen, and I'm a widow. 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
2: 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And I think there's a world in which they just say, hey, Darius, do whatever you want to do. In the same way that the old Sacramento Kings fans will remember Tyreek Evans getting Rookie of the Year so many years ago. 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
20: And now we are joined by the one and only Dave Ice Cold Weaver, someone I've watched on TV for many, many years and had the pleasure of meeting in person multiple times. Dave, how's it going, man?
4: A little crazy times right now for me, but you're going to keep watching me. We're still good. It's been we'll talk about it, I'm sure, in the next few minutes here, but a little bit of a shift in the television landscape right now in horse racing.
20: Yeah, we appreciate you coming on, Dave, because that is one of the things that we wanted to discuss. I mean, I grew up on TVG. That's one of the ways that I always consumed horse racing. I loved being able to jump from track to track, having the talent on there, talking about their tickets. One of my betting strategies, like pressing my opinion, is from your Ice Cold Exactas. So having that access to people talking about the sport was huge in my development as someone who really enjoyed horse racing. And obviously, we have the news come down a few months ago that FanDuel is going to spin down a lot of that coverage. We saw a lot of good people let go at the end of last month. You're obviously staying on. We're going to have meets at Keeneland where it's going to be covered through the Breeders' Cup. We're going to have some of that coverage. But we're really losing something massive inside horse racing with TVG / FanDuel TV going away.
4: Yeah, and it's kind of a two-level phase-out, I guess. A lot of people, you know, job reduction on June 30th, so said goodbye to a lot of friends for the time being, at least working in this capacity with them. I'm sure we're all going to crossroads down the line, and a few of the lucky ones are going to go till November 30th, and I'm one of those. So I'm grateful that that we're going on. It's just sad. Yeah. So many messages, people reaching out that the reason I got into horse racing, watching you and Leso knock on the quarters late at night, it was just something that would put us to sleep in a good way. A lot of people said, you've been in our bedroom a lot. You put us to sleep a lot. And no offense taken in any of those. But it's true. You know, a lot of people probably would never even have got into horse racing if it wasn't because of, at that time, TVG and towards the end here in FanDuel TV. So I think it's a legacy that be able to carry, and everybody from the beginning that has been a part of this is going to be able to carry on. If you watched last week, and you probably would have thought it was our last show because there were a lot of crying, mm-hmm. There was a lot of emotion, and there were a lot of goodbyes. But and it almost for me, it's kind of survivor's guilt in a little bit that they're not working anymore, and I am, and I have another 5 months or so. So it's just a terrible situation to be in and have to give those

0: moment of it, which I've done all along. You could probably tell if you ever watched me on the air. I'm enjoying it.
1: Yeah, for sure. And I met you one time, and you're not going to remember it, but it was kind of, we were at Remington Park, and I cannot remember how long it's been. I just kind of ran into you. I was like, oh, my gosh, they sent you. That's cool. So I wanted to ask you, because one of the things I loved about you know, FanDuel was that on-site coverage at some of the smaller places, right? We can talk Keeneland and Del Mar and Saratoga, all these places, but what was one of the places they sent you over your years that was smaller that you really, really liked? Because Mike and I always talk, it's like, man, some of these smaller tracks are great. So what was maybe one or two that you really liked to go to?
0: I went to some of the smallest tracks that exist. I went to Ajax Downs in Toronto, outside of Toronto one time. That was very interesting. Talk about a small track. But I would say without a doubt, if there was one just kind of obscure location that they dropped me in and said, you're going to work here, Reynoso Downs, just an unbelievable feel, like a cowboy town. You know, there's just this strip of shops and restaurants that just makes you feel like you're in a movie. It's just unbelievable. And the track setting up in the pine trees and the red dirt, it just, and they've been going through some terrible things with fires and floods, and the uncertainty of racing continuing there on the thoroughbred side, at least, is devastating. But that would be the one track that I would say, especially as a small, maybe not even a small one. It might be my favorite track overall. It's definitely up there on the top of the list. But that would be the small track that I would say that if you've never been to, and they do end up ultimately going forward with racing, check it out.
2: Some of those tracks where it's just the whole community is the racetrack. It's a phenomenal way to go see horses run, and how involved everybody is, and the size, the people that pack it. Like my wife is from Minnesota, going up to Canterbury. Like, it's amazing, yeah, the crowds that they get at Canterbury and the electricity and the energy that is going on at that smaller racetrack, which doesn't get a lot of love and from the general public in the horse racing world. You can find Dave over at Ice Cold Exacta over on X if you want to follow him and follow this last run that we're going to have over at FanDuel TV. He mentioned Del Mar and Keeneland both going to still be on air, so make sure you tune in. Make sure you check it out as it does wind down. Now, we've got Saratoga going this weekend, Dave, and we'll see if we get Saratoga on the 4th of July moving forward, if that's going to turn into Belmont. But what do you, when you look at Saratoga, what are you excited about? What are you expecting this weekend from the racetrack with it being so warm as well?
0: Well, that's another track that you just walk in there. If you don't smile when you walk past those lawn jockeys at Saratoga and you walk through that front gate, there's something wrong. That is just one of the happiest places on earth when you get back by the paddock and grab a picnic table. And I never get to the front side at Saratoga. I literally will just stay by the paddock, smoking a cigar and just walking. I might go watch one race over there, but I enjoy just that massive area to be able to hang out and see so many friends at Saratoga. But as far as the racing itself this weekend, yeah, a lot of grade one racing, a lot of good turf racing. I looked at a few of the races on that Saturday card. Do you want to talk about any of them?
2: Yeah, let's kick it off with the Belmont Oaks. We're going to talk about some of those great stakes, but I think the Belmont Oaks specifically is one of the more wide-open races. We've got some Euro invaders that are coming in. They're going to take some money. But there's a lot of very good U.S. horses as well that are going to be up there. So let's start with the Belmont Oaks and what your take on it is.
0: I like a long shot. I don't know if she'll be as big of a price as she is in the morning line. That's the number five horse, Storm's Wake. She's already a graded stakes winner. She hasn't won a race this big yet, but she was a really good second last time out. I'm a big fan of the Thoroughgraph numbers. Her last race, and it was the fastest she's ever ran, and a lot of people say, well, maybe it's a fluke. You can't do that again. You get a bounce. If she runs her last race, she ran a 5. That's the fastest number of anybody in the entire field. And a lot of that is because you're wide. When you're going wide, you're getting more credit for traveling more ground. But if she gets any sort of a trip in here, which Dylan Davis typically likes to work out, she's going to come rolling late. So I'm going to take the 5-4 Storm's Wake as my long shot play in here, 10-1 on the morning line. I hope I get that.
1: I think it's a good pick, and I think you will get it. Listen, that race is loaded with talent. So, and that horse has been right there with them as well. And like I said, you're going to get, I think, probably double the price of some of those other ones. Let's go one race further to the Suburban, which is, look, we just saw the Stephen Foster. It was a great race. You know, we have the heavy hitters. This kind of feels like just the cut that's just a little bit below that group, right? But it's still a really good race. Really interesting. You got the returning, champion from last year coming back to try to defend that title this year. What do you like in the Suburban?
0: That's who I like. I like

0: the defending champ, Phileas Fogg, and Kinder Carmouche seems to have the keys to this one. He got back aboard last time out, picked up an easy win. It was against a soft field, but we know how good he is. He's won this race before. He's grade one placed. He has speed, but he doesn't have to be on the lead, as he has shown in a few of his stakes wins last year. I hope he is on the front, because that's where he likes to be, but if he's sitting second, maybe a few lengths off, not going to be a panic situation for Kendrick. And you take a look at some of these other horses like Hit Show and Antiquarian. They've been facing some of the top horses for sure, and that means they're going to get bet. Forge Steel just got scratched out of the Stephen Foster to run in this spot instead. He's going to get bet. That might give us a little bit of a price on Phileas Fogg.
1: Yeah, a horse that loves Saratoga as well. Before we go into the Belmont Derby, I do want to ask you, you mentioned Thoroughgraphs and that you like using the sheets to be able to handicap. I've always been a DRF guy. I use some other tools
0: I'm
1: now.
0: I'm a DRF guy too.
1: And so, but tell us about Thoroughgraphs, because we haven't had anyone on the show that specifically has mentioned it before. So how did you get into using the sheets? And is that your, like, so you do use DRF as well. Is that, what else do you use as a handicapping tool?
0: I mean, I use as much as I can get. I'm in Equine Edge. I'm in DRF. I'm in Thoroughgraph. I like to look at workouts, and that might be a little bit overkill. You know, you're just pulling away at too many different things, but I just want to make sure that I'm seeing everything from as much as I can possibly get, and make sure that they're all kind of the same. And sometimes there's a Thoroughgraph number that's just so low that handicapping on the form, I just wasn't seeing why the horse was so fast, and maybe go back and watch a replay and say, oh, that's why he was seven wide around both turns. But yeah, information is key, right? And it's not cheap, and I'm fortunate in some of these to be able to have them provided to me. Others I'll pay for if I feel it's valuable enough to me. So there's nothing that I won't look at if I have access to it.
2: I love it. And there's a lot of tools out there right now that we didn't have even 5, 10 years ago. So, yeah, definitely a lot of things you can put in your arsenal.

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6: 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I found belonging. An unbreakable bond with my fellow Marines. We fought to overcome adversity together in defense of our nation and its people. 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And even though I no longer wear the uniform, I am still a Marine. 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I will always look after those around me. I will always uplift and support my country and my community. Because that is the promise I made. That is what it means to be a Marine. 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Always faithful. Always Marine.
7: 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I think you'd be great." Fact is, I never played football. 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So, with no experience at all, I signed up. 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
10: Belmont Derby, we got to talk that. I think this is the race of the day on Saturday. It is kind of the featured race as well. So, big field here again on the turf. Do you like a price here? Do you like a little bit of a shorter price? Who do you like the Belmont Derby?
11: Yeah, this is another one with some international flair to it, with Godolphin and Charlie Appleby coming over with Pacific Avenue. William Buick, one of the fantastic riders in all of the world, is going to come over and try to do his thing. You have some other European horses coming, like the nine-horse Tuttle Roll. But I like a local horse. Well, not a local horse, but a horse that is based here in the U.S., and that is the three Remember Mamba. Oh, it's a grade one race, and Jose Ortiz is in it, so just give him the trophy. That seems to be the way that it works these days with what he has done in the thoroughbred racing. It's just incredible. I was looking at his numbers at just the most recently concluded meet at Churchill Downs. Not to date throughout the year. Just at that meet at Churchill, he earned more than $11 million. There are a lot of jockeys not that bad. Don't earn $11 million in 5 years combined, yeah. Their whole track. So he's on some quite of a roll. I think he's going to continue that momentum here with Sherita Vaux and Remember Mamba. So you knew you were going to get one of them sometime during this half hour or so. It's the ice cold Exacta. This will be the race. It's the Belmont Derby. I like the three Remember Mamba, and I do think that the six horse Pacific Avenue is going to run a huge race. Coming over from Ireland, was racing the UAE prior to that a little bit, and in Great Britain. So he's a really, really nice horse. He gets second. So it's the Jerome Bettis. I don't know if there are any Steeler fans out there, but we're going 36.
12: One more question just about the turf course in general at Saratoga. We know there's heat rolling across the entire country. We've seen that turf course play to speed at certain times.
11: Yeah.
12: Do you have any concern? Because, like, in the back of my mind, I'm like, I'm ready to just switch to all speed handicapping on the turf this weekend if it does play out in the way it may. Do you have any concern for some of these Euros coming over and facing this firm of a turf course that could be speed favoring at Saratoga?
11: Even the horse that I like, Remember Mamba, is not a speed horse, so it actually wasn't anything that even crossed my mind until you brought it up. But we have seen some really fast. I think Belmont even more so. A few years ago when they were going like track record in those 5.5 furlong yep. sprint races, but it could happen at Saratoga as well. Now that you mention it, I'm a little bit worried, but I'm going to stick with it.
12: Yeah, it's something I'm going to be watching on Friday. It's just what is this track, the turf specifically, going to play like? Because it has not rained. My parents, luckily for them, are up in Saratoga already, so they've been giving me the weather reports, and it's going to be hot. So we'll see how that turf course plays out. Dave, thank you very much for the time here. I know it's a very bittersweet time for you. Really appreciate everything you did. I'm always going to call it TVG. I can't help it. TVG and all that you did there for us. Again, it was instrumental in me getting into horse racing, so I really appreciate everything that you guys did. You can catch the coverage at Del Mar, at Keeneland, through the end of November there. Enjoy those racetracks. There couldn't be a better ambassador going on site and being able to watch and talk about those horses. So we'll be watching and enjoy the last couple months of this.
11: Yeah, we've got to do a lot of fantastic things. Got to go to a place like Dubai, which that never would have happened. I was on the front page of the New York Times sports section. Remember, we did do a sports betting show, More Ways to Win. I got to do Radio Row, got to talk to Micah Parsons and Sean Alexander and Eric Dickerson. And, you know, to be horse racing is horse racing, but to be able to crack out a little bit into sports as well, which I love, was a great opportunity. So there's a lot of things that have come out of this that I never would have dreamt about being involved in otherwise. So very grateful.
12: We'll have to get you on VSiN as well, as we got a weekend show still talking about sports once the football season rolls around. I know you love to bet the NFL.
11: Sign me up.
12: Dave Weaver, thank you very much for the time. I really do appreciate it. All right, Aaron. That was Dave Weaver. I'm kind of sad. Like, I know a lot of people will talk about TVG and say, well, it's not the best thing. Like, it was incredible for the sport. I don't really understand the people that are throwing FUD at it. If you don't enjoy it, don't watch it. Like, whatever. But the fact that you were able to have people talking about horse racing for a large period of the day. I'm talking, like, you could turn it on, and at 10 a.m. on the West Coast, they're talking horses. At 9 a.m. on the West Coast, they're talking horses. They're talking about the pick six carryovers. They're talking about everything that's going on inside the sport, giving you access with interviews. I'm going to miss having it on. It was something that I consistently had on I'm not going to say background noise, front ground noise, I guess, because I was watching it. But it's really a bummer that TVG / FanDuel TV is going away from this style of horse racing coverage that we've had for 20-plus years now.
10: It's awful. It's awful. And, you know, look, with Dave Weaver and his ice cold, right? Like, whether you like Dave or not, and I happen to like him, by the way, but whether you like him or not, you know what that is. He branded himself. It was something that was a thing on the show. You always knew it. You always remember it. You always kind of tune in to see which one it's going to be or how many times he's going to do it. And that's the kind of stuff that builds a fan base over time, right? And who picks that up? Where is that going to go? Yeah, you can turn on FanDuel and you can watch racing, But where's the personality in it? You know, where's the flair in it? Who's in you know, past Dave Weaver, who's the person that's going to go out and tell us the hidden story behind this horse that you already liked because you bet him, and now it's like there's some kind of amazing story how this horse got to the track? That's all gone. And so it's an awful thing, and there's no way around it. And, you know, we're not going to sugarcoat it on the show. It's terrible that it's going away.
12: And on top of that, a lot of people who we both know losing their jobs because of it, right? That were phenomenal for the industry. It's not just the people on air. The people behind the scenes also who worked very hard to give you a produced TV show that made it more entertaining to watch the races. And that's what TVG FanDuel is. It was entertainment. And it was, you know, you got 30 minutes between these races. These people are making that 30 minutes fun. And that's not something that is simple to do. It's something that takes a lot of work. And so it's very much going to be missed. So enjoy it while you can, right? We're going to still have coverage at Del Mar. We're going to still have coverage at Keeneland. Make sure that you tune in to FanDuel TV as the lights slowly go out over there. All right, let's move forward, Aaron, here. We got to talk about Saratoga on Saturday. And you've got a best bet for Friday as well, so a little Friday talk. We're going to start out with the Belmont Oaks Stakes here. Grade one, we talked a little about with Dave. I think one of the fascinating things is going to be speed on this turf course and how this turf course plays. Watch it on Friday, see if my hypothesis is right. We saw a track record set at Aqueduct. Because of the heat, the second to last race ever on the turf course, I think we're going to see a very, very fast turf course at Saratoga. Now, does that mean speed? We'll find out. But it's definitely something that's in the back of my mind here as we head into the Belmont Oaks Stakes, where your favorite is going to be a horse coming over from Europe, Abashiri, who is 5-2 on the morning line. Charlie Appleby, William Buick traditionally do very well in this style of race. Coming off of two very, very, very good races, very tough races over there in Europe, two back-to-back grade ones. Are you going here? Or are you going somewhere else on top?
10: I couldn't go with a European shipper here. But just not enough for me to kind of sink my teeth into on a 5-2 favorite. And I actually think our division's pretty good right now for the three-year-old fillies on the turf. I think we have some really nice horses. I think we have a couple of nice horses that aren't even here as well. Even Dave Weaver's horse at 10-1, Storm's Wake, that's a nice one. Didn't end up going with the five, though. I went number 10, Imagination the Lady, in this spot.
12: My girl.
10: I think she's proven that she's pretty darn good. I mean, a really nice three-year-old season, two wins, and then a fourth in the Breeders' Cup Juvenile Fillies, a turf. That's fine. Came back to Appalachian off a layoff, two races back at Keeneland, and ran very well. Tough luck loser there. And then in the Edgewood, got the job done, you know, second race off the layoff, and another really, you know, blanket finish, a lot of good performances there. I think the mile and an eighth, Mike, is a big key for Imagination the Lady. We're stretching out here. We haven't been a mile and an eighth yet. She's really bred to go this distance, if not farther. I really like number 10, Imagination the Lady here. I think she's going to get a pretty good trip, kind of in the middle of the pack. I don't know how the turf's going to play. You may be right about speed, but I think it's going to set up pretty nicely for her if it plays fairly. I like number 10, Imagination the Lady, quite a bit in this spot.
12: You know, I love this horse. I picked her last time in the Edgewood. She was able to get home for me. I think she is the class of this group in the U.S. I think she's the best U.S. horse at this level right now, this three-year-old filly class. I wouldn't be surprised at all if she wins. I wouldn't be surprised if Abashiri wins here, the eight horse who's shipping in. I actually like Kensington Lane at 10-1 at Moore coming over from Europe because of the speed angle. I hate that Joel Rosario was riding this horse like any other rider, and I probably pick Kensington Lane in this spot. I'm going to go to the rail. Give me the one horse, Just Aloof, who I think is set up to run a massive race in this spot. It's Chad Brown at Saratoga. Obviously, that is a positive. I thought the Edgewood was a really good race, only lost by a neck to Imagination the Lady, but finished fourth, so it looks worse on paper than it actually was. That race is a lot closer than you might think. And Just Aloof, I thought, got a pretty rough trip in that race. Was kind of forced wide early, or forced wide late in that race. Didn't really get to save a ton of ground on the first turn. Now you get the rail in what is an absolutely paceless race. No one wants the lead. I would not be surprised if the horse that ends up on the lead here is Just Aloof. And Just Aloof walks the dog, able to go gate to wire here in a relatively slow pace. I do think Kensington Lane's interesting because of that speed factor, but I have no clue what Joel Rosario is going to do on a European horse who's never touched a turf that's going to be as fast as it's going to be on Saturday. So I'm going to go with the one. Go with Chad Brown, the other Chad Brown, at 8-1 here to win the Belmont Oaks.
10: Yeah, I said it right when you said it. Good pick. I had two horses circled, as you have to talk about these slash use these horses in your wagers. And the 10, Imagination Lady, was one, and the other one was the number one, Just Aloof.
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10: I bet Just a Loop last time out in that Edgewood, and I thought the horse ran really, really, really well. And I think she's the other one. Getting the extra distance of a mile and eighth is really going to help. I think she's bred to do it. I think she's screaming for that distance. And so I'm with you. I think it's, like I said, I think it's a really good pick. I went back and watched the replays of all these horses. I just think Imagination the Lady has a little bit better turn of foot late than just aloof. So I ended up going with the 10 on top, but I like your pick of just aloof. And look, I think it's a horse, you know, obviously two races, a two-year-old were very good, two wins. Really, I think this is a strong crop. I think a lot of years, the performances by just aloof in the Appalachian and in the Edgewood would have won other versions of that race. I think this year we got a good group. I think she's running well and just haven't been able to get it done. I think she can get it done here. So I think it's a really, really good pick.
12: Yeah, I think the added distance is going to be a positive, right? Justify on the top, Galileo on the bottom. A mile and an eighth is going to be a good thing. I think you saw that in the Appalachian. The mile is just not where she's going to be her best. And I do think stretching out to a mile and eighth, we're going to get a different version of this horse. The other Chad Browns, the six, Fitz Wright, spelled F-I-T-Z, Fitz, right? It won the Wonder again. Has some tactical speed, has a win over the Saratoga course. 6-1, Flavian Pratt. Any interest here?
10: I put the horse in third. So, yes, I would say I'm interested. It's going to depend on, you know, the decisions I make when the other races as far as how deep I can go and maybe, you know, the pick fours and the pick fives. But, you know, exactos and tries, yes, the six fits right, makes sense to me. You mentioned just aloof could get the lead. I agree. I also think the six could. And I think it's kind of that weird situation of which brown horse are they going to send and which one are they going to kind of sit in what should be a stalking position with these two horses. You look at Fitzwright last time out, kind of set a couple of lengths off the lead. You know, two races back, kind of the same thing. Not a horse that really wants it, but could fall on it. So I've got the six in third. I'm pretty interested to see what this horse does as far as a trip standpoint goes. I also thought it was interesting, Flavian Pratt aboard this horse and not just aloof. He had rode them both multiple times. He's on Fitzwright, probably because, hey, this horse has been winning, you know, versus just aloof who hasn't. I don't really see it as a huge negative, but still I think it's a positive for Fitzwright that Flavian Pratt is aboard.
12: Yeah, I think it's definitely a positive. But, I mean, look, Manny Franco more than capable of getting a Chad Brown horse home at Saratoga, right? I don't think it's a massive loss there, especially, like, yes, Fitzwright could find the lead. I think it's just aloof that most likely finds the lead, especially from that rail post. A lot of it's going to depend on what the three Kensington Lane decides to do, because Kensington Lane, we might as well talk about the Euros now. Kensington Lane, the three, and the number six, Abashiri. Two shippers that we have coming in here, and shippers have done very well when running in this race, specifically Appleby, who we'll get to here in a second. Kensington Lane was last time out was in that Irish Thousand Guineas and lost to Abashiri, but this is your pace, right? Like it theoretically, if the European speed travels to the U.S., it is likely that the three could be on the lead if Rosario decides to go. I think that's going to be a big part of the question mark here in this race is whether or not he goes. I do think this horse also will appreciate firmer ground. This is the one of the two Europeans where I think that firm will matter, because you do see a lot of these Europeans come over because they just don't handle those off surfaces as well. I think Kensington Lane, the three, is going to very much take toward the firm turf course. And so 10-1, this for me is like one of those really interesting horses. Like, do you use, do you not use in the multi-race bets? At what price are you betting to win? I think this horse floats because of that last race as well. I think you're getting closer to 20-1 on the three when they actually break from the post. So Kensington Lane, fascinating to me.
10: You know, I'm not going to use either one of the European horses, which is kind of an odd thing to say, obviously, when you're talking about them shipping over here to the United States. I will say Kensington Lane, I'm a little bit more interested in than even the eight. I think with Abashiri, it's kind of could win, but, you know, never really threatened in either one of those last races. And trust me, I understand Precise and True Love are really nice horses. It just wasn't enough for me watching those races back to say, okay, I want to bet this horse at a shorter price. And so I went to Kensington Lane next, and I saw the same thing you did. I mean, yes, this is the horse that, if that European speed translates to the United States, which is a big if, okay,
12: yes,
10: we'll start with that.
12: If.
10: But if it does, yeah, it does kind of feel like in a paceless race, this horse could be on the lead. You mentioned it. It's not really a send rider that's on Kensington Lane. It's kind of one that does the opposite of that a lot of times. If Luis Saez was on his horse, let's say, you'd kind of feel a little bit more confident the horse would get up to the front. So there were enough signs to go, hey, if this horse is a big enough price, I get it. I ended up passing Mike, but I do get it if you want to play Kensington Lane. Or, listen, if you wanted to say, hey, Abashiri, the eight horse, it's Appleby, Buick is coming over to ride. I think this horse will just circle him. Hey, I understand it. I just personally am going to try to take a stand against the two European shippers in this spot.
12: Well, you got to take a stand against somebody, right? I wish, okay, so before I move on, I wish it was John Velasquez, who is going to ride a European horse later. Like, if he was on the three, I'd probably have the three on top. But unfortunately, my arch nemesis, Joel Rosario, who doesn't even know who I am, is riding the three here in Kensington Lane. You mentioned you're throwing out the Euros. We had Dave Weaver on. He talked about Storm's Wake. We haven't even talked about Storm's Wake. We haven't talked about Ultimate Love. We haven't talked about Faithful Departed. We haven't talked about Time to Dream. Four horses that I wouldn't be shocked if any of them won it. This is one of those races where contention is just so deep. I do think Storm's Wake probably the most interesting of those. We've seen him win a 20-1 before. I wouldn't be shocked if he runs a big one here. I don't know if he has a big enough race in her, or she has a big enough race in her to be able to win.
10: Yeah, you mentioned again, and kind of what I said to Dave, and I kind of said to open this thing up. I really think this is a good deep division of horses, and a lot of times Storm's Wake would look really good in this spot. And here, I'm not as confident. I've just been beaten by too many of these horses recently in the last couple of starts. I kind of do like the number four, Faithful Departed, the horse just to the inside, who just won at this distance in the Regret at Churchill Downs and just beat Storm's Wake and also beat Tam Tam. And Tam Tam came back to win last week, the last race of the day at Churchill Downs. So the fourth horse for me was Faithful Departed, the four. And I like Grant Forrester quite a bit, not only as a human being, but as a trainer. I think he's a very good trainer. And you see him do this, like he's not located at Saratoga, but when he gets one that's good enough and he thinks is good enough, he'll come up here and take a shot. Sometimes they run okay. This is a really, really bred, really, really nicely bred horse. Like I said, I've got confidence in Grant Forrester. Jose Ortiz gets aboard. That's a good sign as well. So I kind of like the four Faithful Departed.
12: Yeah, I would. The nine would be my horse if this wasn't so deep, where it's like, because it's similar. For Foster, you got Trombetta, who ships up to Saratoga rarely, but when you do, you got to watch out. Velasquez rides this horse, ran second first off the layoff after running well in the Breeders' Cup Fillies juvenile turf race, and now you get second. Like, the waters are deep, but man, what if the nine takes a step forward, right? Because we're right on the 2-year-old numbers. If she jumps up 10%, 12%, she fits. Second off the layoff, second out as a 3-year-old. Like, there's a lot of reasons to like the nine, Ultimate Love, as well. Very contentious, very deep running of the Grade 1 Belmont Oaks race number 7 on Saturday's Saratoga card. Number 1, Just Aloof, 8-1 for me. Number 10, Imagination the Lady, Aaron Halterman, Stealing My Girl, 4-1 on Imagination the Lady. All right, let's move forward here. What's that?
10: It's the first time I've ever done that. Steal a lady from you.
12: Yeah, that's probably not true. You've stolen many of horses, many of fillies from me before. All right, race number 8, the Suburban Grade 2. I'm just going to be honest. I don't love this race. I've never loved this race. It's one of those races that's like, it's a forever long race. You've got a bunch of horses who aren't quite Grade 1 level, so aren't as consistent as you'd like. And that's really what we have here. Antiquarian going to be your favorite, 3-1 on the morning line. I liked Antiquarian last time. I have no clue why we went to the lead. This is one of those horses where this is an interesting spot for Antiquarian. Who are you going with on top?
10: Revenge is who I'm going with on top. I'm going number 7, Antiquarian. If you remember last year, I don't know if you were singled. I think you were. I was singled to this horse in the late sequence. He loses my head. He totally cost himself the race. Stupid. Revenge this year. Antiquarian for me. Look, I think this horse is really, really good. And I thought the race last time out, like you said, I don't know why he was on the lead, but still, dude, I don't think a mile is really what he wants to do. He got beat by Niceless Knightbridge and Journalism. That's not awful. Those horses aren't here. I think he's getting back to the distance he wants to run. I just kind of look back and go, you know, last year, that Suburban race just, you know, don't lose ground on the turns. Both turns, I was plural, and still lost only by a head. Don't do that this time, and you're going to win. Kind of run like you did in the Jockey Club Gold Cup when you won that race, and you're going to win. So I like Antiquarian here. I don't know if I'll single him or not, but second year in a row, I'm going Antiquarian to win the Suburban.
12: Yeah, like Forged Steel, Phileas Fogg means that you're going to get a pretty good pace, right? Both of those horses want to be forward. Both of those have no shame in absolutely gunning it from the block. So I do think you get a decent pace here. I think that sets up well for Antiquarian, who can sit right behind that pace and be able to then pounce. I thought he'd do it in the Met Mile. It did not, for some reason. Still stealthy. about that. I do like Antiquarian, but he's going to be my second pick in this race, and I am going to go too deep in Maltese. I'm going to go to a horse that I've liked for a long time.
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24: Rodriguez immediately, and now this is going to be from people who cover the Dolphins, super high praise for how he already looked at OTAs, and he was causing fumbles again, and there's like Instagram with a ton of likes on him causing a fumble, and already the team, they're in love with the kid.
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24: 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I think he's got a great opportunity, and like, you can still find 22-1, 26-1 out there if you look. Circa's down at 12-1 at the guy already.
25: Ooh.
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34: Mark Melusis and Will Hill with you. 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There's nothing better. I love the 4th of July. I really do. Like, a nice barbecue. I'm not a huge beach guy, but I enjoy it. It's not like I'm going to be heading out to the beach. The pool's okay as well. But give me a barbecue. Backyard barbecue, friends, family, hot dogs, beer. I mean, you know, a burger or two. I mean, that's as good of a 4th of July as you could celebrate.
3: What would be your power rankings in terms of the holidays? I'll stick with the three summer ones. Memorial Day, Labor Day, 4th of July. What is the 1, 2, 3? It's a very tough question. I'm hoping you don't ask me what I think. That's tough. You throw a blanket around them and you could kind of talk me into any order, but what order would you rank the three?
34: Well, from a weather perspective, it depends on what part of the country. We both live in the Northeast, right? Yeah. So to me, it's July 4th, then it's Labor Day, then it's Memorial Day, right? Those would be the three, because Memorial Day is a roll of the dice and not necessarily great weather. And I think I'd probably rank those three holidays all together that way as well. Memorial Day is kind of like the gateway to summer, so it's great. Yes. I enjoy it. Like, when that comes, all of a sudden you're like, warm weather, better weather is ahead after a long, brutal winter. All very good, right? 4th of July, to me, tops everything else because of everything that comes along with it. The build-up, the fireworks, the barbecues, hanging out, friends, family. Usually it's hot. Labor Day is great as well because usually it's warm. Usually it's a beautiful day. The issue, though, is it's like the end, right? Kids are a little... If you have a family, they're down because school's right around the corner. But the great thing about Labor Day is football's here. College football and also the NFL is right around the corner.
3: Yeah, Labor Day, you get the college football. Memorial Day, kind of an underrated sports weekend because a lot of times you get those conference finals in the NBA and NHL, a lot of game sixes, a lot of game sevens. Kind of an underrated sports holiday. That's why, to me, you can kind of throw a blanket around them. Usually the 4th of July, I like the aspect of the food, family, beer, all of that. From a sports perspective, it's usually a little lighter. This year, different because you got the World Cup, and that adds a different dimension to it, and that gives a little more strength. So, boy, that's a tough 1, 2, 3. I think you can kind of go any order of those three with Memorial Day, Labor Day, 4th of July.
34: And you know what also July 4th is? It's a great day for Major League Baseball, a sport that you and I both love. And on Saturday, we're going to get a lot of great action, no doubt, pillar to post. It's going to be Yankees and Twins early in the Bronx out at Yankee Stadium. Yankees, with Rodon going on the IL, dealing with that elbow issue, are expected to go with an opener on Saturday. Matthews going for the Minnesota Twins. When you look at this matchup, obviously anything Mets and Braves down in Atlanta, that's an early game as well. That's a late game. That's an 8:08 first pitch on Saturday night. What's your takeaway from when you're looking at the two teams, either Yankees, Twins, or Mets, Braves? Anything on the Saturday slate really pique your interest, Will?
3: Yeah, the opener makes me nervous with the Yankees because they don't really have a great bullpen to get you through 27 outs. But, you know, them versus the Twins, that's been a pretty safe bet over the years. So that looks pretty playable. $1.65, looking at $1.68 at DraftKings. If you have the prediction markets, probably get even under that $1.60 range. So that's not a bad play there for the Yankees. I don't mind the Yankees. I can't get behind the Mets. Manaea going against Sale, that's a little expensive on the Braves, but could you use the Braves as a money line parlay piece? I would expect Sale and the Braves to figure out a way to beat Manaea there. So I like the chalk. I mean, I guess, you know, if you want to be really square, what is a Braves Yankees money line parlay pay? Plus $1.50. I mean, I know people don't like always laying the big chalk, the big favorites, plus $1.50. I think the Yankees win. I think the Braves win. I like the fact, though, Moose, and this was an issue Friday. We had no games until 4:00 Eastern. It's 4th of July weekend. Have baseball on all day, all night, all weekend. You do have the 4th of July tradition in Washington, 11 a.m. first pitch on a Saturday. I just wonder, I'd actually look under Ashcraft, who's been pretty good. I like his stuff. Littell has not been awful. That 9.5, a little bit of a sleepy start. You know, Friday night, 4th of July weekend, these guys are probably out a little bit. You know, you probably got to be at the ballpark, 7, 8 o'clock in the morning, 11 a.m. first pitch. Are there little cobwebs early in that one, Malusis? I would look under 9.5 just with that early start time figure. You know what? The pitchers are probably awake. In 11 a.m., first thing in the morning, you got to hit 100-mile-an-hour fastball. Probably not the easiest thing in the world. So I'd probably look towards the under there.
34: And that's harking me back to some Will Hill advice during the college basketball season early on in the year when you had some of those early starts. And you were all over the sleepy unders in those college hoops matchups, right? Because those kids were sleepy.
3: Yeah, those sleepy starts. A lot of times, yeah, you get those Thanksgiving week, those NGIT games that start at 11 a.m. and you look up and it's like, you know, 16-14 with a couple minutes left in the first half, and those unders get home. The books are starting to catch on to it a little bit, but, and it doesn't work as well in baseball, but again, Ashcraft's a guy I like. Littell was bad last year for Cincy, but he's actually been okay for the Nats. I know the Nats can really swing the bats, but 9.5, I would look towards the under. That being said, the weather, Moose, in the East Coast, just throughout the country, has been very favorable to the offense. Balls flying out everywhere. And I know Eno Saris, the Athletic, had this report about the balls have been carrying differently, and it's been more advantageous to the hitter. So I'm aware of that, but I would look towards an early start time under, maybe like a first 500, just because, you know, going on memory, I can remember, and this is a yearly thing here with the Nationals hosting 11 a.m. local time, you get a lot of low scoring starts, a lot of you know, scoreless through three innings type of starts. So that would still point me towards that under 9.5.
4: Yeah, I think there's been a story that Major League Baseball has had an issue with their production of baseballs as this season has gone along, hence that report that you just referenced. Nathan's hot dog eating contest also on Saturday. And Joey Chestnut, an overwhelming favorite. I mean, the event's not even better. But I mean, it is a slice of Americana. When you think about, you know, fireworks, when you think about celebrating America's birthday, you also think about men and women out in Coney Island in the searing sun, you know, basically shoving hot dogs down their throat and seeing how many they can eat. I think the total number for Chestnut is sitting anywhere of the neighborhood of 70.5 hot dogs that he will chow down on. Now, Will, I'm a hot dog guy. I love it. The contest to me is very entertaining. Like, it's not something I would watch regularly throughout the course of the year, but when I think about the 4th of July, there's going to be a point that later on today, where on Saturday, where I'm going to look at it and say to myself, yes, I want to make sure that I'm there, and I want to see if the greatest competitive food eater that we have ever seen in America, Joey Chestnut, once again is going to defend his crown.
3: Will you bet this? Have you ever bet this before?
4: I've never bet it. And you can't, it's not even worth betting Chestnut. Like, the odds are just ridiculous. You have to be basically a multimillionaire to bet Joey Chestnut. I mean, he's just, yes. I mean, he's, according to analytics, he's got a 96% chance of winning the Nathan's hot dog eating contest. So something would have to go drastically wrong for Chestnut not to win it. That's why there have been alternate markets selected for basically predicting who will finish in second place behind Joey Chestnut.
3: Yeah, and just the way my mind works, man, wouldn't you be susceptible if you're the books if one year Joey Chestnut said, you know what, I'm done with this, I want to make a little extra money, and just, you know, basically took a dive and said, oh, after three or four, my stomach hurts, all the unders cash, somebody else at big money wins, you bet the field on somebody. This is ripe for shenanigans, so I'm sure the limits on this are very low, but I would imagine Chestnut wins once again.
4: And we had, you know, three great games in the World Cup on, you know, in three, you know, the World Cup is always delivered. Every single match, it's been heightened drama, right? And you look at we got two matchups on Saturday, Morocco and Canada. Morocco, a slight favorite in this one to knock off our friends to the north. And then the late game on Saturday at 5 o'clock, get going, which is France and Paraguay. And obviously Mbappe in France, they are the betting favorite to win the World Cup. I think the last odds I see is a plus $1.85 for them to win the World Cup in the end. But when you look at France and Paraguay, Canada and Morocco, anything in the Saturday action interest you, Will, from a World Cup perspective?
3: I think France will probably win, which is not a profound prediction when you look at minus 550 on the three-way line. I'll probably stay away from the draw at plus 550. I know the draws have gotten home here, even at long odds in some of these matches. I will be betting Morocco-Canada draw plus 245. I had the draw, was it last Sunday, in the Canada match, and that was, I think, nil-nil until like the 93rd, 94th minute. It was a heartbreaker. I'll go back to the well. I'm getting ready to get hurt again. I'll go Canada-Morocco draw around plus 250 or so.
4: You know, I kind of like the over 3.5 goals between Paraguay and France. Mbappe, anytime he steps on the pitch, is just good for a goal or two. He really is. France has been dominant. Some people have made the argument that, you know, even if they fielded a second team, that they would be one of the, not the favorite, but one of the better betting choices as well. They're that loaded, that talented, that deep. When you look at the French soccer team and their national team,
34: I think we're going to get goals here. I think we're going to get over three and a half goals between France and Paraguay late game in World Cup action on Saturday. I think that's going to be fun, but it gets better and better as the World Cup moves along, Will. Every single match, all of it, is filled with just such drama and such intrigue, and I think it's really captivated the American sports fan. I don't think there's any doubt about it.
3: What will your level of nerve be? What will you be like Monday night? Will this be when the U.S. plays Belgium? Will this be like Yankee playoff game? Will this be Yankee World Series game? As a, just as a fan, a sports fan here, what will you be like Monday?
34: I'll be locked in. It's not going to be NBA Finals, Knicks Spurs, but it's not going to be that. Ruining my Knicks home to win an NBA championship, but I don't know if it'll be Yankee level, but I'm into it. You're into it, right? Go USA. You're into it, Will.
3: Sure. Absolutely.
34: Billy from they're on 4th of July. We're bringing back something we rarely do. 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I'm Mark Melusis. It is VSiN Primetime right here on VSiN, the Sports Betting Network.
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18: We are back, VSiN by the books. Dave Ross and Jensen Lewis, and Jensen, we're excited to have James Webb join the program here in a little bit.
0: talking all things hot dog eating contest. He's the third betting choice to actually get it done. And I, you know, we're having a little bit of fun here talking about the shows and the network and who we'd put in there. The people are speaking loudly. We got one from Jason H11 on X, and he says he'll take Mitch Moss as a dark horse in the VSiN hot dog eating contest. Jeff Burkett asks, how about some long shot odds on Ryan Kramer? So sneaky picks out there, Jensen, that we might have to combat with.
1: Very interested to see the rest of the day where the handicap is from the various shows and into the weekend. So a lot of fun with that one for sure.
0: All right, so we'll have we'll see what the other shows have to say. Hopefully we're not challenged, and hopefully we won't actually have to partake in said hot dog eating contest. A real treat to have back in the program here, former Major League Baseball general manager. He is the host on SiriusXM's MLB Network Radio. Give him a follow on X, Jim Duquette, GM. So we'll get to Jim in just 1 second here once we get that connection cleared up. But Jensen, it is going to be a lot of fun to talk to Jim about some of the things we were discussing here too. Certain teams out there, certainly in the Sunshine State, I should say, like the Marlins, that could be teams that we're looking at here in the second half that could add to their rosters. And Jensen, maybe these divisions aren't as clear cut as we might have thought a couple weeks ago.
1: Well, I think what's unique, too, is that you have the wild card races that are so congested, if you will, right now. Just even in the American League side, the Mariners had the final wild card spot and are only 2 games over .500. I mean, it is a lot of middling teams right now and tightly bundled together. So intrigued to see what happens into the final week of the first half next week. And then what teams are going to need to be really, really fast out of the gates to start the second half trying to get back into these pennant races.
0: We got some new series that will begin and some that are extending, like the White Sox and the Guardians. Wild game they played yesterday. The Pirates and the Nationals, by the way, very quickly, when I look at a series like that, I wonder how pivotal it could be for those two teams that have certainly wild card aspirations for those two teams. I do believe we have Jim Duquette now joining us here via phone. And again, former Major League Baseball GM, check him out on SiriusXM's MLB Network Radio and give him a follow at Jim Duquette GM. Jim, great to catch up with you, always, to talk baseball here. Jensen and I were talking about this down there with some surprise teams that we've seen so far, i.e. The Tampa Bay Rays, say the Miami Marlins, and certainly the St. Louis Cardinals. Out of the last two that are currently not division leaders here in St. Louis and the Marlins, Which one of those two do you think could actually make a real play and potentially upset the apple cart and make a real run at their divisions?
2: Yeah, I tell you, it's fun, right, when you get new teams in the mix. And I think with both of those two in the National League, by the way, is, I mean, they're just crushing the American League. I know Jensen loves the American League, but no. The National League is all about this year. But

0: in terms of ERA. So they have righted the ship a little bit on the starting pitching side of things. And, you know, Alcantara hasn't been perfect, but I think he's been, you know, like last year, he was a second-half type pitcher. They have Eury Pérez off the injured list. Like, Max Meyer has been, I think, their best, most consistent guy all year. Like, they have enough weapons, I think, now, especially if they go out and make a deal of some kind. So I'm really bullish on Miami. Not so as much with St. Louis because their pitching, I think, has taken a little bit of a step back in the last month, and that's kind of what I thought would happen with them, unless they go out and make, you know, a trade for a starter and a reliever. I think they're going to need a couple of relievers. I think as the season goes on, they may fade. So that's kind of my rough overview of those two particular teams.
1: Great minds think alike, Duke. Always great to catch up with you. And to that end, I know this is a time that starts to get very busy for front offices, taking lots of calls, establishing market value for top players, guys on expiring contracts, what have you. Of the current playoff teams right now, if the playoffs started today, and we know we still got half the year to go, is there a team that you would buy a little ROI? You think the best days are ahead of them, and that can be in conjunction with the deadline coming up in August? And would there be a team you'd be selling right now? Like, they've kind of peaked, and you don't think they're sustainable from where they are of those current teams that are occupying playoff spots right now?
0: Okay, yeah. So I think those are, you know, it's an interesting question, because I think about 20% of the teams or so July 1 of last year ended up falling out of the playoffs, I think, is what if I'm not mistaken, in terms of the statistics. It's kind of been constant over the last few years. You see a little bit of turnover. You know, in terms of teams that I am buying, I'm buying the Mariners. They still haven't hit their stride yet, but man, I mean, when you watch Bryce Miller last night, and then you watch how good their pitching has been, I know their bullpen's a little shaky. It has been a little shaky there with Munoz at the end, but that's going to get fixed. Like Jerry Dipoto, their president of baseball operations, he's going to fix that. So I'm bullish on the Mariners kind of taking off. The team that I'm not quite sure about is the one that kind of leapfrogged over them in Texas. Just because, you know, I think they've had a couple of injuries. Now, their president of baseball operations, Chris Young, is going to be aggressive too. But I'm not convinced that this offense, now that, you know, Seager has gone down again with another injury, and Lankford, their best hitter, is out now with another injury. So I'm a little concerned about those two in particular. You know, I think that's my view on the American League. I'll go quickly to the National League. You know, I think that the Cubs, I'm still bullish on. They started to take off again. I'm really high on them. I kind of talked about the Cardinals already. And I think the other team that I'm a little concerned about, and you know, give them credit because they've gotten into the mix, but the Nationals, you know, I don't know if they can sustain this offense. It's been unbelievable, one of the best already in this sport, but the starting pitching was good in June. I'm not believing them after, you know, just with 1 month of success. So the Nats are one team that I'm not sure they can hang on. So those are a couple anyway, kind of looking at it from the league perspective, both leagues.
2: Jim, when I go back to last year, I believe at the break, the Blue Jays had a 3-game lead in the American League East, and I think we all kept waiting for the Yankees to run them down. They got close, but they didn't do it, and we saw how that played out in the postseason. This year, right now, as we get close to the 4th of July, they're 4 games of Yankees behind Tampa Bay, and yet they're still the betting favorite here, -$1.15 in the betting market here, to win this division. We assume they're going to get the reinforcements. We don't know about Aaron Judge. I mean, they are 4 games back, Jim. Is there not panic time in the Bronx, but how do you break down that two-horse race in the East?
0: Well, you know, I mean, it's not panic time, you know, but I think in New York, the Yankee fans are starting to panic a little bit because, you know, this offense has been historic. And they panic over a 2-game losing streak sometimes. So now that it's 7, you can imagine what it's like. But it's, you know, overall, the offense, you know, during this stretch has been pretty rough, you know, and it's, you know, there's a reason for it, I think. It's not just, you know, their approach like Aaron Boone talked about over the last couple of days, but it's been, you know, no Judge, no Stanton, no Grisham. You know, they, so I think there's, you know, specific reasons as they

0: get healthy, I think that's going to turn around. The big question is, can they hang in there for now until those guys get healthy, right? That's the biggest issue for me at the moment. And I am a little concerned that they can chase down Tampa for the division because of this offensive downturn with them. And so, you know, they have a big series coming up. And old Minnesota's been better than people think. You know, it's at home. They usually, the Yankees have had their way with the Twins at Yankee Stadium over the years, over like a 15-year period, not just the last couple of seasons. So they need to get on track there before they play Tampa, which is coming up again, you know, right after, I think, the Twins series. So, you know, some of this upcoming is really going to be important for them. You know, and they're built right now on their starting pitching, and, you know, their bullpen's been good enough, but, man, they got to get healthy on that offensive side. And if they do, then I think they have that chance to catch them.
1: Duke, last 20 seconds with you. Do we get a Tarek Skubal trade before the deadline, or do you think Detroit tries to keep together in a very beleaguered American League?
0: I mean, that's going to be the biggest name, right, in 3 weeks if they can't make up any more ground. The American League's so friggin' mediocre that, you know, and their pitching has started to figure some things out here that I'm not convinced that Skubal's going to get traded. I'm really not. So we'll see where it goes, boys, but I'm hopeful that he stays with them.
2: 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We love having you on the program here, but I wish you were in New York to save my Mets, Jim. It's a disaster for the Metropolitans. We might need you back in Queens. We're going to come back.
0: Not savable, man. Not savable. Not this year.
2: It's a disaster, Jim. We appreciate your time. We're back with our best bets next.
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15: 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You know who else is respected, watched, and feared? Joey Jaws Chestnut in the annual Nathan's Famous Hot Dog Eating Contest, America. Here we go. We're dressed for the occasion.
16: Yes, now we are. I called you on the way in, and I told you, like, do you have a USA shirt? Let's go. And then you kind of hung up on me. You were like, I got one. I got to go. I'm like, okay.
15: Well, I was walking to my car, and then I was like, oh, shoot. I didn't really, like, take this into account. So what did I do? I went above and beyond. I got all the goods. Got the bad day to be a hot dog hat. My American flag, which I, by the way, have about 100 of these at my house. So if anybody wants some little plastic American flags, I have far too many. Yeah, I'm ready to go. The sunglasses, I think, are pretty peak as well.
16: You eat hot dogs?
15: Like, love hot dogs.
16: I don't like hot dogs.
15: What?
16: Yeah. I mean, I shouldn't say that. It's not that I don't like hot dogs, but at the cookout, 9.5 times out of 10, I'm choosing the burger.
15: Oh, no. I'm hot dogs all day, especially the cheese-injected hot dogs. Like, the best. Yeah. It's funny you mentioned
16: Justin,
15: this, though.
16: Justin, agreed on which take? The burger take? Yeah, okay. Thank you very much.
15: Yeah, boo.
16: I'm talking to our producer, who none of you can hear, by
15: when the way. I walked in the door today, one of our, like, awesome security guards here at Circa, who we see every day, I asked her, I was like, oh, she said, early 4th of July, and I was like, oh, yeah, do you like the 4th of July hot dog eating contest? Because I was going to tell her we had George Shea on, because it's like a legend. And then she's like, I don't eat hot dogs. I don't do that. And I was like, oh, soul-crushing!
16: You know, what's funny is I was talking to somebody yesterday, last night, and they had brought that up, and she was like, you know what's so dumb? And I was like, what? And
15: she's
16: like, the hot dog eating contest.
15: And
16: I leaned in. I was like, that's one of the best sporting events of all time.
15: Dead to me. I am glad that I wasn't there to get on the soapbox about that one. However,
16: I defended the honor.
15: It can be a tough watch if you are uncomfortable watching people not chew, gorge themselves, and dip food into, like, vats of water and other beverages. However, let's get into the nitty-gritty of this thing, though. Because like I've mentioned to you all week, weather is really going to play a factor in this thing. It does not feel like record-chasing weather. Triple digits out there today in Coney Island, but there's supposed to be some rain overnight that'll take a little bit of the edge off. Cloudy morning tomorrow, but in the 11:30 to 12:30 Eastern range, when all this is going down, we're going to be about 95 degrees, humidity in the high 40%. Slight wind, nothing crazy, but the headline here, hot and humid. How is that going to impact these guys? I know Mitch and Paul yesterday had Derek Heavy D. Hendrickson, who lives here in Vegas, in studio on the show. He was talking about the weather and how much it impacts things. Also, as we learned from George Shea yesterday, the state of the hot dogs and buns plays a big role. If they're cooked too close to when they're being served out there, if they've been sitting out too long, the buns can dry out. The hot dogs can get rubbery. There's a lot of layers to this thing that have to go right for you to have a record-breaking performance.
16: Yeah, I thought the point about if it's too hot, you know, like that the buns get stale and you got to waste time now dipping them, I think, a little bit more often, and that affecting the time. But the humidity, I would assume, because it's going to be, what, rainy? or intermittent showers?
15: It shouldn't be raining.
16: But it should be
15: at
16: humid.
15: The time. Yes, it'll
16: so maybe
15: be humid.
16: The
15: it's raining
16: not,
15: overnight.
16: The bunch should maybe not dry out as much only because it should be humid. So that should
15: potentially
16: help you.
15: Yeah. I lean under on Joey Chestnut's total. No ultimate play here. It's already been bet down from 72.5 to 70.5. If you got on it earlier this week, like we discussed on Wednesday, I think that was a smart angle. Last year, 70.5 was the exact number that he fell on, which, if you remember, was the closing number as well. So you ended up getting a push if you played the 70.5 a year ago. But that was perfect weather. That was 77 degrees, slight breeze. Mickey Soto on the women's side. I feel like everyone outside of Joey Chestnut last year had an off year. She only had 33. And I'm mad at myself. Bad journalism by me yesterday when we had the GOAT and, like, introduction extraordinaire George Shea on the program not to follow up. If you remember, he said something along the lines of, she didn't have this year, she hasn't had the same amount of time to practice and prep as she had in years past. And so I was doing a little bit of digging online this morning to see what I could find. Nothing interview-wise, but I did find an article that in May, she graduated from Hillsborough College, going back to school for dental hygiene. She's also a mother of three, so I wonder if just, like, the compounding of going back to school changed up her eating schedule. Her individual total has already been bet down from 40.5 to 38.5, but the over under combined hot dogs and buns for Soto and Chestnut is 110.5. I do really like the under on that. For her side in general, and I think there's a little bit of intrigue for me, at least on the women's side, I like the winner without Soto because she's dominant, right? Like, both of the Chestnut and Soto are going to win. They're massive minus 2,500 favorites on Chestnut's side, minus 2,000 or thereabouts for Mickey Soto as well.
16: She's down to minus 1,200.
15: I think that's insane.
16: Okay.
15: She is in a class of her own on the women's side. It's not close, even with her not being as prepared as she would want to be. Michelle Lesko, though, at number two. Minus 200, I think, is actually very cheap on her. She won the year Soto couldn't compete. Mayoi Ibahara from Japan, who kind of leapfrogged her in recent years, she isn't in the competition this year. And I know a lot of people are talking about Dominika Dee as an up-and-comer. She's plus 250 in the finish second, like the winner without market. Rookie last year finished third with 21.5, just 1.25 back of Lesko. But that, again, was a down year for everybody, including Lesko. I don't think she can eat 30. You know what I'm saying? She has so much better in experience in this. This other girl, I think that her price is cheaper and people are buying in on her because they know about her because she's like a TikTok eater. And so I think that's driven the price down a little bit. Lesko should be more than a $2 favorite here. So I really like her to be in the winner without market. Soto wins and then Lesko finishes second.
16: Interesting. I wonder if there's been some action on this only because while the outright market of just who's going to win among the women is still up, winner without has been taken down. It is no longer up. And
15: I'm changing things, guys.
16: I was going to say, there's a couple of other like women's markets here, too. The exactas, not up there anymore either, the straight forecast.
15: Interesting.
16: So maybe there is something happening. You see this? I mean, the odds are dipping on Soto because this is a little bit dated, minus 1,600. As I mentioned, she's down to minus 1,200. Yeah. So there might be, let me see, keep this up. So let's see. Yeah, let's go 8-1. That was 7-1.
15: Yeah, these odds are off because that doesn't even have D on the list.
16: Yeah, Dominika D is 20-1. Yeah, Laurel Marie. Yeah, so we're missing Dominika there. And then that's pretty much it. So D is at 20-1. So maybe a little action on D.
15: Well, that's what I'm saying. Yeah. I think that she has been taking money, and I think it's wrong. Yeah. I think that's a fade. Also, she's been living in Seattle where it's like 60 degrees. You've got Lesko, who is in Tucson, even though it's not humid heat, you know, still 90 degrees out there today. She's more accustomed to those conditions, able to practice in it. For me, that is, even at minus 200, I think is a bet to make.
16: I was going to say, in totality, so what do you play?
15: Okay, I have a lot on the men's side as well. Yeah. But the women's, that's my favorite bet of this thing. It's minus 200. It's gross to have to play. You've got to do, like, multi-unit plays in order
16: there's
15: to get
16: value,
15: more bang for
16: value.
15: Your buck. But I think it's cheap. On the men's side, I want to play this sound real quickly from George Shea yesterday in our conversation about James Webb and others. Take a listen.
17: I think of him as the future. And the reason for that is he's a very fierce competitor. And they all are. They all are. But some people, it's just like it means so much to them. I look at what James has done, and he has 7 world records. And he's a relative newcomer to the sport. But you know, it's very difficult to distinguish in any meaningful way on numbers and on the 4th of July between Jeffrey Esper, James Webb, and Patrick Bertoletti, and for that matter, Nick Wherry. They'll all be within five of each other. The question is, are you a gamer, right? Do you have that Michael Jordan kind of approach?
15: So I ended up playing Webb in the Winner Without Chestnut market at 3-1, and then there's a massive price discrepancy on the Jeffrey Esper Winner Without market and the Joey Chestnut first, Esper second Exacta market. 4-1 on the Winner Without market, 6-1 on the Exacta. So okay, get the better number on what is essentially the same exact bet, because Chestnut's going to win this thing, barring one of his arms falling off. And even then, James Webb said on By the Books earlier this morning that he would still smash all of them with one arm.
16: Yeah, that was a good interview.
15: It was great. So make sure, like, you can listen to all of our shows in podcast form wherever you hear podcasts. Great interview with James Webb earlier today. So Webb, for me, he was just one hot dog and bun back of Bertoletti last year with 45.5. Okay. He had 52 in 2024. One of the things he said on By the Books this morning is that he thinks he can get in the high 50s. So he is right there. And as Shea said, if his competitiveness can be a differentiator here, give me Webb. And so, yes, you're going to lose one of those bets. But if you think that Webb or Esper can leapfrog Bertoletti when they're all in the same wheelhouse of about five hot dogs and buns, why not take a shot on a good plus money price?
16: Okay.
15: Man, I'm excited.
16: Nobody,
15: I am gassed up.
16: Nobody can tell.
15: Oh, it's I'm sad that I can't watch this with a lot of other people, because in the Pacific time zone it's going to be so early that Okay. Nobody's going to hang out with me at 9 o'clock. 12,
16: you want to go to the book?
15: Would you really?
16: Yeah, let's go to the sports.
15: Shut
16: book.
15: Up.
16: Let's
15: would
16: go.
15: You?
16: Yeah, let's go to the
15: I'm
16: sports.
15: I'm so book. Down. It's crazy. I am. Yes, producer Justin just chimed in the ear too. Let's get it going.
16: Right.
15: I am so excited for this.
16: Durango Saturday morning. Let's go.
15: What a time to be alive. Yes. Okay. Durango Saturday morning. Anybody want to come join us out here in Vegas? Come on down. We're going to hit it up. Crazy to think, by the way, as we're talking about these massive numbers, how far this thing has come. 1972, the first Nathan's Famous Hot Dog Eating Contest. The winner, Jason Schechter, 14 hot dogs and buns. You could do that.
16: No, I could not. The fat joke?
15: No, what? We got to set aside. Excited for our good buddy Will Hill to join the program, get some of his best bets on the day and more.
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27: 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It's Gil Alexander. Kelly Bidlin back in Las Vegas. Do we have a shot, Kelly, of Danny Higgins?
28: Oh, yeah, we do. Trying to push Dave Ross, Captain America, out of his job. Watch out, Dave. Danny's coming for you this weekend.
27: Yeah, happy look at 4th of July. Danny Higgins.
28: He's ready to rage.
27: Is that a bandana he's wearing? It's hard to see.
28: I know he's got a Stars and Stripes bandana there. I know he's going to be at a pool party barbecue. So Danny Higgins on 4th of July should be in rare form. I'm looking forward to it.
27: Can I give a shout out here? I'm doing this show this week. This is the first time we've ever done this, right? 9.5 years of a numbers game. This is the first time I've ever... Oh, that's not true. During the pandemic, I did shows from San Francisco also.
28: Yeah.
27: But this is the first time, non-pandemic, we've ever done shows from elsewhere. And someone asked me the other day on Twitter, hey, what are your favorite three spots in the marina specifically? Because we overlook the marina here. So I tried to think off the cuff of a couple places in the marina. I gave a breakfast burrito spot, a sushi place. But tonight, me and Deborah Song, fashion stylist, we are going to, I always say this, because it's one of the first meals I ever had when I moved to San Francisco, and I always say, if there is ever a day where I leave, it will be my last meal in San Francisco. We are having it tonight. It is a place called Tan Long. It is out by the Pacific Ocean. There's a place called Crustacean that ended up happening more in, you know, close by here in the middle of the city, and then there's one in Beverly Hills. But the original is Tan Long. It is a place that specializes, Kelly, in Dungeness crab and garlic noodles.
28: Vietnamese.
27: Found it. It is the greatest thing ever.
28: Yeah.
27: So we're going to be there tonight.
28: This looks damn good. Danny and I will hop on a flight after the show. We'll see you in a few hours.
27: See you in a few hours.
28: Yeah, make it for four.
27: Make it for four. I will.
28: This is really good. Yeah, you're going to enjoy this.
27: Oh, dude. It's the greatest thing ever. Chris Heath, I took a quick jaunt to Reno and signed up for Millions. The proxy said I was like the second entry this year. My favorite part of the trip was chatting with the fraternity in the sports book and at the tables, meaning other sports bettors, as we were just discussing. And Spike Magruder, Yankees, last 15 games, worst team in the American League, 4-11. Woof, tied for worst in MLB. By the way, it should be also pointed out, because we're doing the monthlies, as soon as midnight struck June 30th, or I guess let's say midnight the morning of July 1st, the Marlins decided to suck again.
28: Yep. Yeah, what are they giving? What are they giving up? Like 42 runs in over two games?
27: Not quite that much. But you get the idea.
28: You know what? My spyglass, Danny. That's what I was just looking at you for. I really need my spyglass. I was trying to check the entry count out there in the board, and a good thing I went to the eye doctor the other day because I think the prescription needs an update. I can't read how many entries we have. It's more than two, though.
27: Did you have a golf thing you wanted to say, Kelly?
28: Oh, yeah. I just wanted to update. So just John Deere Classic, Zach Johnson, if he wins this event, Zach Johnson just turned 50, started playing Champions Tour golf this year, has won twice on the Champions Tour already this season. So I started thinking when we had Fleek on and I was asking him, I'm like, man, do you remember the last time somebody won same season, won on the PGA Tour and the Champions Tour? I had to go back and I thought there was someone we were forgetting past 10, 12 years probably where some of these guys have gotten a little older and gone over there. No. There's only three guys that have ever done it. Last one, Fred Funk in 2007. Then it's Craig Stadler and Raymond Floyd. Only three guys that have won PGA Tour and Champions Tour in the same season.
27: Fred Funk.
28: Fred
27: Whatever
28: Funk.
27: Whatever you reference. Was he a University of Maryland guy, or am I just making that up?
28: I have no idea where Fred Funk. Let's see.
27: By the way, what a great name. Freddie Funk. Okay. Let's get to I promised. Now here's the thing with some of these things.
28: You're so annoying. Yes, University of Maryland. I am so tired of working with Gil Alexander with the am I wrong or is it this? And I go to double check it, and 98% of the time it's dead on right.
27: Well, I grew up there, so that's how I do that. American League West, again, log jam. Once again, atop the American League West here as we head towards the All-Star break. It is our Texas Rangers. By our Texas Rangers, we have the pre-flop season win total over on them. They are in a tie with the Seattle Mariners, who most people had and was the pre-flop division favorite. They're both 45 and 43. The Astros are 2.5 back at 43 and 46, and the Athletics are 3.5 back at 41 and 46. Angels, the only team not created like the others. And again, you can go through the strength of schedule. I don't think it's very meaningful. By the way, they're all on the easy half of remaining schedules, largely because they play each other. So there's not much difference there. I don't have a bet here, Kelly. I mean, as much as I want to say the Rangers, because it will sort of corroborate my season win total over, do I trust them? Maybe, but plus 170 is not a good enough bang for my buck to play that. The Mariners, who I presume, you know, I, like many, believe they are probably the best team. I'm not playing them because I don't necessarily trust them. I had them one of the months this year. They're not a very fun team to deal with on a day-to-day basis. The Astros are 6-1, and you're like, well, shouldn't that be a bet? I don't really trust their pitching. Mm-hmm. So there's no bet in the end, and it's okay to not bet all of these, but it's interesting to look at.
28: Yeah, my first thought, and it sounds like you're kind of saying the same thing. My first thought on this one was all these numbers feel about right. And that's kind of where I was at on it. So I'm with you. There's not anyone that really jumped out to me on this.
27: Athletics 16-1. Yeah, no, can't do it. But I did again. Yankees in the AL East might be the call on all those.
28: Like you double that number. Yeah, you're talking. Give me 25-30-1. I'm interested in that A's price, right? Like Astros is 10-1. I'm probably interested. Mariners is plus money. I'm interested. Does it all feel pretty right?
27: Football will be here soon enough. All right, so let's just look at some make miss playoffs here in the National Football League. We all did this for the guide. We picked all of our, not only our division winners, but our wild card teams. So I'm curious, Kelly, let's start with the AFC because your Buffalo Bills are involved in this. I'll tell you what my teams were in the guide, and then we could just go from there. Mm-hmm. I'm curious what yours are. I had the Ravens, Bills, Patriots, Chiefs, Texans, and Broncos as my – oh, wait, that's only – yeah, is that – no, that was only six that I mentioned. Oh, okay, so I left out one. Who did I have as my seventh? I don't even remember now who my seventh was. But I know I had Ravens, Bills, Patriots, Chiefs, Texans, and Broncos as six of my seven. Those are all minus prices for making the playoffs. The closest in terms of the shortest, I should say, of those – the Texans at minus 180, I had them winning the AFC North. The Broncos I had as a wild card at minus 140. those are the shortest of the bunch. I think the Jaguars were my other wild card at plus 110. Well, yeah, Danny tells me it is the Jaguars. Plus 110 is the yes on them. So I don't know, you know, who did I leave out, in other words? I guess that's the better question to ask. I left out the Bengals, who are minus 186, yes, plus 154, no. And I left out the Chargers, minus 168, yes, plus 140, no. Who did you have?
28: Yeah, just had to pull this up to make sure we had it right. I have, from the guide, division winners, Bills, Bengals, Jaguars, Chargers, wild cards, Ravens, Patriots, Chiefs.
27: Yeah, so we differed on the Bengals and Chargers, in other words.
28: Yes, yeah. We did. So who am I leaving out? I'm leaving Broncos out.
27: Yep.
28: And I'm leaving and Texans out. Yep.
27: Yeah.
28: Which Texans was one of the no prices that I circled. And I don't know. The problem is it's a jammed AFC, right? There's nine teams. We basically just went over seven spots that you feel are pretty dang good here. The Texans, it's one of the ones I did highlight to talk about. The problem is that when you have a defense that good, Gil, right? Like, I do think they're going to be close. So I don't know that I'm running to bet their no price on or to miss the playoffs at plus 150. I do like the Jaguars price, but I have them winning the division. I actually think I'm going to end up betting them to win the division. So I don't think I will be adding them in the make playoffs market, but I do like that. I just like the longer price for them to win the AFC South. And then the one that is jumping out to me, Gil, and I think I might bet this, Steelers to miss the playoffs, -160.
27: To miss. Yeah, yes, to miss. Yeah. So that was the other way I was going to put this. So let's reverse this. So obviously there's 16 teams in the conference. We touched on nine of them between you and me. The seven at the bottom, and we'll do them from best to worst in terms of the market, make miss. Steelers, Colts, Titans, Browns, Raiders, Jets, Dolphins. You and I believe none of those teams is going to make the playoffs.
28: No.
27: Don't have a chance.
28: Who would you be least surprised by if they did?
27: Colts, just because of the division.
28: Me too.
27: Yeah. But it should be noted once again, 23 different VSiN personalities did this exercise in the guide. Not one single one of the 23 had the Steelers winning the division, which isn't much of a surprise, but didn't have the Steelers even as a wild card.
28: Wow!
27: Which is pretty amazing in our VSiN NFL betting guide. We'll talk NFC as well. Paul Carr on the World Cup coming back on a numbers game right here at VSiN, the Sports Betting Network.
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27: 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And, of course, what about Team USA? America coming up as well in the round of 16 against Belgium. 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
1: 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Now here's your hosts, Mike Somich and Aaron Halterman.
2: Welcome in, VSiN at the Track. I am Mike Somich. He is Aaron Halterman. And it is a holiday this weekend, not for the reason that you think. Saratoga's back, baby. Let's go. My favorite track, the place where I learned about horse racing, grew up on horse racing. Extended meets. We'll see if this stays the same once we get Belmont back. But for this year, we get a monster weekend from Saratoga that overlaps with 4th of July weekend. Mr. Halterman, are you partying as well?
3: Top of the morning to you, Mr. Somich. I'm in a bright mood today. I know you are as well. Yes, I am partying. I didn't last night, but I am today because Saratoga is one day closer to kicking off. And yeah, it is. It's like a holiday. It's like Christmas for us. So yeah, very excited about that. Excited to talk about the few races. Very good couple of cards here to kick it off as well. Yeah, we like to hype Saratoga, but it kind of hypes itself with this opening weekend. It's very, very good racing.
2: Yeah, it's going to be a lot of fun. We got banger races on Friday, banger races on Saturday. We've got international horses coming in, which we've seen become more and more of a normal thing for some of these big turf races. I think this year especially going to be fascinating. We'll talk about the weather at Saratoga because pretty sure if you're watching this in the United States, you realize it's hot everywhere. That is going to affect the turf course very much, I think, in a specific way. We'll get to that a little bit later when we talk about these Saratoga races. But we've got a loaded show, so we've got to jump right into it here. We got to talk about the Stephen F. Foster, what went down with Magnitude, Baeza, Sovereignty, what we're doing next. Your boy Lagunos, I'm going to let you just drool all over him for a little bit longer. We got to talk about Golden Tempo, the decision to skip the Jim Dandy. We'll have previews from Saratoga's Saturday card, the Belmont Oaks, the Belmont Stakes, as well as the Suburban Stakes. We've got questions, we've got comments, we've got best bets. We also have Dave Weaver from FanDuel TV to talk about everything that's going down over there, get his thoughts on what has been a phenomenal run of 20-plus years there at TVG/FanDuel, and discuss Saratoga as well. But we'll start it out with the big daddy from last weekend. Magnitude gets the job done in the Stephen F. Foster. Caused Mike Somich to throw things at his television because Baeza, this time it was his fault, just stands there for a half second in the gate, misses the break, comes flying. I thought was still going to win the race at the top of the stretch, but Magnitude just finds a little bit more, digs in, and wins the Stephen F. Foster over Baeza in second, Sovereignty in third. Let's start with Magnitude. How good is he? Is he the best older horse in training now outside of Forever Young, or are we even put him ahead of Forever Young at this point, as he did beat him last time they faced each other?
3: I mean, as of now, you got to put him ahead. Now, your betting dollars could do something different if they batch up again, and that's a story for another day. But as of right now, he has a win over Forever Young. Now he has a win over all the horses here in the United States on this side of the country that lined up there in the Stephen Foster, and did it pretty easily. Got a great trip, and I mean, but he's a horse that can go out and make his own trip, and horses like that oftentimes do get great trips because of that talent level that they have early in their races. So yeah, he's number one until somebody beats him. And look, I thought it was a really, really good race from him. Yes, he got a good trip, and yes, you leave him alone on the lead, he's always going to be tough to beat. But you mentioned it, Baeza and Sovereignty, who didn't fire much at all, they were both ranging up at the top of the stretch like they were going to make that interesting. And they couldn't do it. Sovereignty was not good at all. We'll get to him, I guess, in a second. And Baeza, like you said, you'd love to see him run a normal race. It's just, he's just the if-only horse, right? And it's incredible. But as far as Magnitude goes, he's not an if-only horse. He's just rattling off wins. And he looked awfully good to me in that race.
2: Yeah, look, he is one of those unique horses that can win on the lead or win from a stalking position, and that makes him so dangerous because you have that versatility where if there is no speed in a race, he can just go. He can just go get the lead. If there is speed in a race, it's like, cool, no problem. I will sit right behind you and then make my move and be able to pass in the stretch and then make it tough to pass me. I thought this was impressive because he dug in. To me, that, like, yes, he got the right trip. Yes, he was alone on the lead. But Baeza was coming, man. Like, he was coming. And Magnitude did a very good job in being able to stretch out, specifically kind of top middle of the stretch, to reopen up by two or three lengths so Baeza couldn't get there right at the wire, because Baeza was absolutely coming. And I think that's the next thing we got to talk about. What do you do with Baeza? I mean, I was absolutely dead on correct. Runs the best race of his career. Buyer-wise, number-wise, everything, the best race we've ever seen out of Baeza. Steps forward second time out. You get the 6-to-1 price. But the idiot just can't walk out of the gate. like it just cannot get out of the gate. And you mentioned it, two back. It was more the starter's fault than it was his fault this time. He literally like had a sip of coffee before he decided to start running. He was just standing there. I don't know how you change that. I mean, obviously Mott's going to try to. If I keep getting 6-1 on Baeza, I probably keep betting Baeza and keep getting angry at him for not breaking. But it's the question of what do you do with this horse moving forward? Are you just done with him, or are you still price dependent on what you get?
3: I don't think you can be fully done with him because he's shown that ability in a lot of his races, but specifically the two races this year. We keep going back to the race two back where he kind of got held at the gate. And again, he almost beat Corporate Power and Skippy Longstocking. Those are two really nice horses. That was a very good race to almost beat them after that start. And then, you know, these horses need no introduction, and he was able to beat all of them but Magnitude here in the Stephen Foster. But I don't know. I don't know what you do, I guess, moving forward to him. I guess it depends on who he's up against and the price. The problem is he's probably going to be overbet next time out. Because the first race, it's like, yes, Corporate Power, Skippy Longstocking, you and I kind of like him, but, you know, they aren't the huge names, right? This race was huge names, and he passed Sovereignty like he was standing still. Wydabario didn't really fire, but he passed him like he was standing still, too. So I think he's Mike. Get over bet thinking, hey, he's gonna figure it out eventually, and then he's gonna win one of these. So who is he up against? What's his price? I guess that's the best way to answer it. But like I said a little bit earlier, he's the if only horse. If only he could just break, or if only he didn't do other kind of crazy things in his 3-year-old year, he might have 4 or 5 grade one wins under his belt. Instead, we're sitting here going, well, he did win the Pennsylvania Derby, but other than that, we haven't seen him win a big one. So he's frustrating, dude. And I could imagine you were definitely throwing things on Saturday because, again, you left the race and you bet him and you felt like, well, he may have been the best horse and he didn't win.
2: That was, I think you put that pretty well. Like, Saturday was the time to have him. It's 6-1 against that field. That was when you wanted to bet him. Let's say he shows up at the Whitney. He's not 6-1. I'm not getting 6-1 on this horse again, right? And that's the problem. It's now you got to worry about the break, and he's going to be 2-1 or 3-1 because of how well he performed in this race despite not breaking. I mean, he dusted Sovereignty, and he gave him 5 lengths at the start. it's just what happened. Sovereignty did not fire. What's going on? Where's our Sovereignty of old, Aaron? What's happening this year?
3: Well, I mean, it's one of three things. He hasn't developed, which is number one, and what everybody seems to be thinking. I give two other possible situations that are going on here. Number two, remember last year his first two starts weren't anything close to his next few starts? Maybe he's just a horse that needs to get a few under his belt before he really gets going. Look, this was a bad race. I thought the race at Oaklawn was a pretty decent race. This was a bad one from him for sure. But let's remember, the second race out last year, he got beat by Tapan Street, and that horse is not that good. I mean, he hasn't came back to be much. So maybe he needs a little bit to get going. The other thing, maybe he needs a mile and a quarter. Maybe he is a horse that at a mile and a quarter, it'll make a big difference. His first two races have been at a mile and an eighth, and maybe it's a little too short for him. I think a lot of people are tending to lean to number one just because of how bad it was. Just saying, maybe he's cooked. Maybe he just isn't going to develop. His next start, man, is crucial. If he runs that kind of race again, they'll just say the heck with it. So he's one to monitor. I was shocked. When he ranged up at the top of the stretch, I thought for sure he was running second. He kind of looked like a horse that was getting ready to fire. He was empty, Mike. So I don't know. It's one of those three things. I'm not sure which.
2: See, here's my thing. The Oaklawn race I thought was good. He just looked like a horse that needed one, right?
3: Yeah.
2: This one, he just didn't fire. I would much rather see him not fire and lose than see him fire and get beat,
3: yeah,
2: right? Because that tells you those are different problems. Not firing and losing means the horse just didn't have it that day. That happens all the time. That's not, to me, a big issue. When you fire and you lose, then you're just not as good as everybody else. See journalism, right? Like that's mm-hmm. a different style of problem. I think it's going to be fascinating to see how we're able to do this with Sovereignty specifically moving forward at Saratoga. Because if he fires and loses, then it's a different discussion. I don't really care that he didn't fire. Now, am I like running to the window to bet him at 6-5? No, not even a little bit. But I do think it's going to be interesting what his price is moving forward. And I'm not done with him. I think it's, again, he didn't fire. It happens. Like I think the Oakland race still shows that he's got it. It's the question of, are we going to see it every single time? And that's hard for a horse to do.
3: Yeah, no, it is. And he maybe, again, I still think I go back to like those first two races of last year, they weren't that good. And I just think maybe, you know, he's a huge horse. Maybe he just needs to run himself into that fitness level that it takes to compete at this top level. And so, again, I'm not reactionary to the fact of like throw him out. It's over for him, but he's got to run better, you know, because the big part of it is they brought him back to win the Classic, right? That's what they're aiming for. You know, right now, after that, these two races, that's not going to win the Classic. So he's got to get better in this next start, or you really start to worry about, well, will they just retire him?
2: Yeah, we'll see. I mean, Mott, he knows what he's doing, man. Yes. I don't think they brought him back because they didn't think he progressed. I still am going to hold out hope that we get the good version of Sovereignty moving forward this year. Your boy Loganos wins again in the Wise Dan. Don't need to spend a ton of time, but I feel like we got to at least give a hat tip to Loganos, who's just a win machine at this point.
3: Absolutely. I had to talk about him. You can tell I get more excited with Loganos. He just wins again, and he's been doing it very easy the last couple of races. You know, for a turf race, you know, I never really see blowouts on the turf, although we did Saturday. But he's been doing it very, very easily. I don't know if he's going to be able to jump up to the elite company and do that. Probably not. But, man, in these grade twos and grade threes, single him and move on, man. He is really, really a star right now at that level.
2: Tree DeVoe makes a decision on Golden Tempo, decides to skip the Jim Dandy, head directly to the Travers. I kind of wish we saw Golden Tempo in the Jim Dandy, but I'm not surprised. Probably not going to be a big field, probably not going to be a ton of speed, probably doesn't set up wonderfully for Golden Tempo. I think it logically makes sense to skip and just train up to the Travers. I would have liked to see him again because I'm still not a believer completely. So would have been nice to get one more eye test there, especially up at Saratoga where you got a unique racetrack.
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1: And now we are joined by the one and only Dave Ice Cold Weaver, someone I've watched on TV for many, many years and had the pleasure of meeting in person multiple times. Dave, how's it going, man?
2: A little crazy times right now for me, but you're going to keep watching me. We're still good. It's been we'll talk about it, I'm sure, in the next few minutes here, but a little bit of a shift in the television landscape right now in horse racing.
1: Yeah, we appreciate you coming on, Dave, because that is one of the things that we wanted to discuss. I mean, I grew up on TVG. That's one of the ways that I always consumed horse racing. I loved being able to jump from track to track, having the talent on there, talking about their tickets. One of my betting strategies, like pressing my opinion, is from your Ice Cold Exactas. So having that access to people talking about the sport was huge in my development as someone who really enjoyed horse racing. And obviously, we have the news come down a few months ago that FanDuel is going to spin down a lot of that coverage. We saw a lot of good people let go at the end of last month. You're obviously staying on. We're going to have meets at Keeneland where it's going to be covered through the Breeders' Cup. We're going to have some of that coverage, but we're really losing something massive inside horse racing with TVG / FanDuel TV going away.
2: Yeah, and it's kind of a two-level phase out, I guess. A lot of people, you know, job reduction on June 30th, so said goodbye to a lot of friends for the time being, at least working in this capacity with them. I'm sure we're all going to cross roads down the line, and a few of the lucky ones are going to go till November 30th, and I'm one of those. So I'm grateful that we're going on. It's just sad. Yeah. So many messages, people reaching out that the reason I got into horse racing was watching you and Les O'Nock on the quarters late at night. It was just something that would put us to sleep in a good way. A lot of people said, you've been in our bedroom a lot. You put us to sleep a lot. And no offense taken in any of those. But, it's true. You know, a lot of people probably would never even have got into horse racing if it wasn't because of, at that time, TVG and towards the end here in FanDuel TV. So I think it's a legacy that be able to carry, and everybody from the beginning that has been a part of this is going to be able to carry on. If you watched last week, and you probably would have thought it was our last show because there were a lot of crying, there was a lot of emotion, and there were a lot of goodbyes. But, and it almost for me, it's kind of survivor's guilt in a little bit that they're not working anymore, and I am, and I have another 5 months or so. So it's just a terrible situation to be in and have to give those hugs and give those goodbyes. But we're going to march on and try to keep a little bit of momentum going into Del Mar, and I love Del Mar. I'm going to enjoy every moment putting my feet in the sand and getting to walk through the gates there and be a part of it and feel that ocean breeze. And then Keeneland, I just booked some flights. I'm there almost every day in October, and that's a track that I didn't get to do a whole lot of. Maybe been there, I don't know, 10 times over the 27 years, but I'll probably get as many days in this final meet as I did overall combined. So I'm just going to try to enjoy every moment of it, which I've done all along. You could probably tell if you ever watched me on the air, I'm enjoying it.
3: Yeah, for sure. And I met you one time, and you're not going to remember it, but it was kind of, we were at Remington Park, and I cannot remember how long it's been. I just kind of ran into you. I was like, oh, my gosh, they sent you. That's cool. So I wanted to ask you, because one of the things I loved about you know, FanDuel was that on-site coverage at some of the smaller places, right? We can talk Keeneland and Del Mar and Saratoga, all these places. But what was one of the places they sent you over your years that was smaller that you

0: of shops and restaurants that just makes you feel like you're in a movie. It's just unbelievable. And the track setting up in the pine trees and the red dirt, it just, it's, and they've been going through some terrible things with fires and floods, and the uncertainty of racing continuing there on the thoroughbred side at least is devastating. But that would be the one track that I would say, especially as a small, maybe not even a small one, it might be my favorite track overall. It's definitely up there at the top of the list. But that would be the small track that I would say that if you've never been to, and they do end up ultimately going toward the racing, check it out.
1: Yeah, some of those tracks where it's just the whole community is the racetrack. It's a phenomenal way to go see horses run, and how involved everybody is, and the size, the people that pack it. Like my wife is from Minnesota, going up to Canterbury. Like, it's amazing, yeah, the crowds that they get at Canterbury and the electricity and the energy that is going on at that smaller racetrack, which doesn't get a lot of love and from the general public in the horse racing world. You can find Dave over at Ice Cold Exacta over on X if you want to follow him and follow this this last run that we're going to have over at FanDuel TV. He mentioned Del Mar and Keeneland both going to still be on air, so make sure you tune in. Make sure you check it out as it does wind down. Now, we've got Saratoga going this weekend, Dave, and we'll see if we get Saratoga on the 4th of July moving forward, if that's going to turn into Belmont. But what do you, when you look at Saratoga, what are you excited about? What are you expecting this weekend from the racetrack with it being so warm as well?
0: Well, that's another track that you just walk in there. If you don't smile when you walk past those lawn jockeys at Saratoga and you walk through that front gate, there's something wrong. That is just one of the happiest places on earth when you get back by the paddock and grab a picnic table. And I never get to the front side at Saratoga. I literally will just stay by the paddock, smoking a cigar and just walking. I might go watch one race over there, but I enjoy just that massive area to be able to hang out and see so many friends at Saratoga. But as far as the racing itself this weekend, yeah, a lot of grade one racing, a lot of good turf racing. I looked at a few of the races on that Saturday card. Do you want to talk about any of them?
1: Yeah, let's kick it off with the Belmont Oaks. We're going to talk about some of those great stakes, but I think the Belmont Oaks specifically is one of the more wide-open races. We've got some Euro invaders that are coming in, and they're going to take some money. But there's a lot of very good U.S. horses as well that are going to be up there. So let's start with the Belmont Oaks and what your take on it is.
0: I like the long shot. I don't know if she'll be as big of a price as she is in the morning line. That's the number five horse, Storm's Wake. She's already a graded stakes winner. She hasn't won a race this big yet, but she was a really good second last time out. I'm a big fan of the Thoroughgraph numbers. Her last race, and it was the fastest she's ever ran, and a lot of people say, well, maybe it's a fluke. You can't do that again to get a bounce. If she runs her last race, she ran a 5. That's the fastest number of anybody in the entire field. And a lot of that is because you're wide. When you're going wide, you're getting more credit for traveling more ground. But if she gets any sort of a trip in here, which Dylan Davis typically likes to work out, she's going to come rolling late. So I'm going to take the 5-4 Storm's Wake as my long shot play in here, 10-1 in the morning line. I hope I get that.
2: I think it's a good pick, and I think you will get it. Listen, that race is loaded with talent, so and that horse has been right there with them as well, and like I said, you're going to get, I think, probably double the price of some of those other ones. Let's go one race further to the Suburban, which is, look, we just saw the Stephen Foster. It was a great race. You know, we have the heavy hitters. This kind of feels like just the cut that's just a little bit below that group, right? But it's still a really good race. Really interesting. You got the returning, champion from last year coming back to try to defend that title this year. What do you like in the Suburban?
0: That's who I like. I like the defending champ, Phileas Fogg, and Kinder Carmouche seems to have the keys to this one. He got back aboard last time out, picked up an easy win. It was against a soft field, but we know how good he is. He's won this race before. He's grade one placed. He has speed, but he doesn't have to be on the lead, as he has shown in a few of his stakes wins last year. I hope he is on the front because that's where he likes to be, but if he's sitting second, maybe a few lengths off, not going to be a panic situation for Kendrick. And you take a look at some of these other horses like Hit Show and Antiquarian. They've been facing some of the top horses for sure, and that means they're going to get bet. Forge Steel just got scratched out of the Stephen Foster to run in this spot instead. He's going to get bet. That might give us a little bit of a price on Phileas Fogg.
1: Yeah, a horse that loves Saratoga as well. Before we go into the Belmont Derby, I do want to ask you, you mentioned Thoroughgraphs and that you liked using the sheets to be able to handicap. I've always been a DRF guy. I use some other tools
0: I'm
1: now.
0: I'm a DRF guy too.
1: And so, but tell us about Thoroughgraphs, because we haven't had anyone on the show that specifically has mentioned it before. So how did you get into using the sheets? And is that your, like, so you do use

0: DRF as well. Is that what else do you use as a handicapping tool?
1: I mean, I use as much as I can get. I'm in Equine Edge. I'm in DRF. I'm in Thorograph. I like to look at workouts, and that might be a little bit overkill. You know, you're just pulling away at too many different things. But I just want to make sure that I'm seeing everything from you know, as much as I can possibly get, and make sure that they're all kind of the same. And sometimes there's a Thorograph number that's just so low that handicapping on the form, I just wasn't seeing why the horse was so fast, and maybe go back and watch a replay and say, oh, that's why he was seven wide around both turns. But yeah, information is key, right? And it's not cheap, and I'm fortunate in some of these to be able to have them provided to me. Others I'll pay for if I feel it's valuable enough to me. So there's nothing that I won't look at if I have access to it.
2: I love it. And there's a lot of tools out there right now that we didn't have even 5-10 years ago. So yeah, definitely a lot of things you could put in your arsenal.

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6: There are too many ifs with that Golden State roster for me to really get involved. The number would have to blow my mind for me to get down on it. To me, it's still a big if whether or not they're actually going to pull this off. And then if they do, I think the entire key to the team is not the health of Anthony Davis. To me, it's going to be the health of Steph Curry. If Steph Curry's going to play 70-plus games, and you would assume that LeBron's going to be there pretty much the entire time, along with Draymond and AD, I want those two guys to give me 140 games in the regular season next year combined. But if Steph's not healthy, it will not matter. If he plays 29 games next year, 41 games, the Warriors will have no chance to do anything. To me, he's the absolute catalyst of this team still. 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I really don't. So I'm not going to.
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10: Belmont Derby, we got to talk that. I think this is the race of the day on Saturday. It is kind of the featured race as well. So, big field here again on the turf. Do you like a price here? Do you like a little bit of a shorter price? Who do you like the Belmont Derby?
11: Yeah, this is another one with some international flair to it, with Godolphin and Charlie Appleby coming over with Pacific Avenue. William Buick, one of the fantastic riders in all of the world, is going to come over and try to do his thing. You have some other European horses coming, like the nine-horse title roll. But I like a local horse. Well, not a local horse, but a horse that is based here in the U.S., and that is the three Remember Mamba. Oh, it's a grade one race, and Jose Ortiz is in it, so just give him the trophy. That seems to be the way that it works these days with what he has done in the thoroughbred racing. It's just incredible. I was looking at his numbers at just the most recently concluded meet at Churchill Downs. Not to date throughout the year. Just at that meet at Churchill, he earned more than $11 million. There are a lot of jockeys that don't earn $11 million in 5 years combined, their whole track. So he's on some quite of a roll. I think he's going to continue that momentum here with Sherita Vaux and Remember Mamba. So you knew you were going to get one of them sometime during this half hour or so. It's the ice cold Exacta. This will be the race. It's the Belmont Derby. I like the three Remember Mamba, and I do think that the six horse Pacific Avenue is going to run a huge race. Coming over from Ireland, was racing the UAE prior to that a little bit, and in Great Britain. So he's a really, really nice horse. He gets second. So it's the Jerome Bettis. I don't know if there are any Steeler fans out there, but we're going 36.
12: One more question just about the turf course in general at Saratoga. We know there's heat rolling across the entire country. We've seen that turf course play to speed at certain times.
11: Yeah.
12: Do you have any concern? Because, like, in the back of my mind, I'm like, I'm ready to just switch to all speed handicapping on the turf this weekend if it does play out in the way it may. Do you have any concern for some of these Euros coming over and facing this firm of a turf course that could be speed favoring at Saratoga?
11: Even the horse that I like, Remember Mamba, is not a speed horse, so it actually wasn't anything that even crossed my mind until you brought it up. But we have seen some really fast. I think Belmont even more so. A few years ago when they were going like track record in those 5.5 furlong sprint races, but it could happen at Saratoga as well. Now that you mention it, I'm a little bit worried, but I'm going to stick with it.
12: Yeah, it's something I'm going to be watching on Friday. It's just, what is this track, the turf specifically, going to play like? Because it has not rained. My parents, luckily for them, are up in Saratoga already, so they've been giving me the weather reports, and it's going to be hot. So we'll see how that turf course plays out. Dave, thank you very much for the time here. I know it's a very bittersweet time for you. Really appreciate everything you did. I'm always going to call it TVG. I can't help it. But on TVG and all that you did there for us, again, it was instrumental in me getting into horse racing, so I really appreciate everything that you guys did. You can catch the coverage at Del Mar, at Keeneland, through the end of November there. Enjoy those racetracks. There couldn't be a better ambassador going on site and being able to watch and talk about those horses. So we'll be watching and enjoy the last couple months of this.
11: Yeah, we've got to do a lot of fantastic things. Got to go to a place like Dubai, which that never would have happened. I was on the front page of the New York Times sports section. Remember, we did do a sports betting show, More Ways to Win. I got to do Radio Row, got to talk to Micah Parsons and Sean Alexander and Eric Dickerson. And, you know, to be horse racing is horse racing, but to be able to crack out a little bit into sports as well, which I love, was a great opportunity. So there's a lot of things that have come out of this that I never would have dreamt about being involved in otherwise. So very grateful.
12: We'll have to get you on VSiN as well, as we got a weekend show still talking about sports once the football season rolls around. I know you love to bet the NFL.
11: Sign me up.
12: Dave Weaver, thank you very much for the time, man. Really do appreciate it. All right, Aaron. That was Dave Weaver. I'm kind of sad. Like, I know a lot of people will talk about TVG and say, well, it's not the best thing. Like, it was incredible for the sport. I don't really understand the people that are throwing flood at it. If you don't enjoy it, don't watch it. Like, whatever. But the fact that you were able to have people talking about horse racing for a large period of the day. I'm talking, like, you could turn it on, and at 10 a.m. on the West Coast, they're talking horses. At 9 a.m. on the West Coast, they're talking horses. They're talking about the pick six carryovers. They're talking about everything that's going on inside the sport, giving you access with interviews. I'm going to miss having it on. It was something that I consistently had on as I mean, I'm not going to say background noise, front ground noise, I guess, because I was watching it. But it's really a bummer that TVG / FanDuel TV is going away from this style of horse racing coverage that we've had for 20-plus years now.
10: It's awful. It's awful. And, you know, look, with Dave Weaver and his ice cold, right? Like, whether you like Dave or not, and I happen to like him, by the way, but whether you like him or not, you know what that is. He branded himself. It was something that was a thing on the show. You always knew it. You always remember it. You always kind of tune in to see which one it's going to be or how many times he's going to do it. And that's the kind of stuff that builds a fan base over time, right? And who picks that up? Where is that going to go? Yeah, you can turn on FanDuel and you can watch racing, but where's the personality in it? You know, where's the flair in it? Who's, and you know, past Dave Weaver, who's the person that's going to go out and tell us the hidden story behind this horse that you already liked because you bet him, and now it's like there's some kind of amazing story how this horse got to the track. That's all gone, and so it's an awful thing, and there's no way around it, and you know, we're not going to sugarcoat it on the show. It's terrible that it's going away.
12: And on top of that, a lot of people who we both know losing their jobs because of it, right? That were phenomenal for the industry. It's not just the people on air. The people behind the scenes also who worked very hard to give you a produced TV show that made it more entertaining to watch the races. And that's what TVG, FanDuel, is. It was entertainment. And it was, you know, you got 30 minutes between these races. These people are making that 30 minutes fun. And that's not something that is simple to do. It's something that takes a lot of work. And so it's very much going to be missed. So enjoy it while you can, right? We're going to still have coverage at Del Mar. We're going to still have coverage at Keeneland. Make sure that you tune in to FanDuel TV as the lights slowly go out over there. All right, let's move forward, Aaron, here. We got to talk about Saratoga on Saturday. And you've got a best bet for Friday as well. So a little Friday talk. We're going to start out with the Belmont Oaks Stakes here. Grade one. We talked a little about it with Dave. I think one of the fascinating things is going to be speed on this turf course and how this turf course plays. Watch it on Friday, see if my hypothesis is right. We saw a track record set at Aqueduct because of the heat, the second to last race ever on the turf course. I think we're going to see a very, very fast turf course at Saratoga. Now, does that mean speed? We'll find out. But it's definitely something that's in the back of my mind here as we head into the Belmont Oaks Stakes, where your favorite is going to be a horse coming over from Europe, Abashiri, who is 5-2 on the morning line. Charlie Appleby, William Buick traditionally do very well in this style of race. Coming off of two very, very, very good races, very tough races over there in Europe, two back-to-back grade ones. Are you going here? Or are you going somewhere else on top?
10: I couldn't go with a European shipper here, but just not enough for me to kind of sink my teeth into on a 5-2 favorite. And I actually think our division's pretty good right now for the 3-year-old fillies on the turf. I think we have some really nice horses. I think we have a couple of nice horses that aren't even here as well. Even Dave Weaver's horse at 10-1, Storm's Wake, that's a nice one. Didn't end up going with the 5, though. I went number 10, Imagination the Lady, in this spot.
12: My girl.
10: I think she's proven that she's pretty darn good. I mean, a really nice 3-year-old season, 2 wins, and then a 4th in the Breeders' Cup Juvenile Fillies, a turf. That's fine. Came back to Appalachian off a layoff, 2 races back at Keeneland, and ran very well. Tough luck loser there. And then in the Edgewood, got the job done, you know, second race off the layoff, and another really, you know, blanket finish, a lot of good performances there. I think the mile and an eighth, Mike, is a big key for Imagination the Lady. We're stretching out here. We haven't been a mile and an eighth yet. She's really bred to go this distance, if not farther. I really like number 10, Imagination the Lady here. I think she's going to get a pretty good trip, kind of in the middle of the pack. I don't know how the turf's going to play. You may be right about speed, but I think it's going to set up pretty nicely for her if it plays fairly. I like number 10, Imagination the Lady, quite a bit in this spot.
12: You know, I love this horse. I picked her last time in the Edgewood. She was able to get home for me. I think she is the class of this group in the U.S. I think she's the best U.S. horse at this level right now, this 3-year-old filly class. I wouldn't be surprised at all if she wins. I wouldn't be surprised if Abashiri wins here, the 8 horse shipping in. I actually like Kensington Lane at 10-1 at Moore coming over from Europe because of the speed angle. I hate that Joel Rosario is riding this horse like any other rider, and I probably pick Kensington Lane in this spot. I'm going to go to the rail. Give me the one horse, Just Aloof, who I think is set up to run a massive race in this spot. It's Chad Brown at Saratoga. Obviously, that is a positive. I thought the Edgewood was a really good race, only lost by a neck to Imagination the Lady, but finished 4th, so it looks worse on paper than it actually was. That race is a lot closer than you might think. And Just Aloof, I thought, got a pretty rough trip in that race. Was kind of forced wide early, or forced wide late in that race. Didn't really get to save a ton of ground on the first turn. Now you get the rail in what is an absolutely paceless race. No one wants the lead. I would not be surprised if the horse that ends up on the lead here is Just Aloof. And Just Aloof walks the dog, able to go gate to wire here in a relatively slow pace. I do think Kensington Lane's interesting because of that speed factor, but I have no clue what Joel Rosario is going to do on a European horse who's never touched a turf that's going to be as fast as it's going to be on Saturday. So I'm going to go with the one. Go with Chad Brown, the other Chad Brown, at 8-1 here to win the Belmont Oaks.
10: Yeah, I said it right when you said it. Good pick. I had two horses circled, as you have to talk about these slash use these horses in your wagers. And the 10, Imagination Lady, was one, and the other one was the number one, Just a Loop.
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10: I bet Just a Loop last time out in that Edgewood, and I thought the horse ran really, really, really well. And I think she's the other one. Getting the extra distance of a mile and eighth is really going to help. I think she's bred to do it. I think she's screaming for that distance. And so I'm with you. I think it's, like I said, I think it's a really good pick. I went back and watched the replays of all these horses. I just think Imagination the Lady has a little bit better turn of foot late than just aloof. So I ended up going with the 10 on top, but I like your pick of just aloof. And look, I think it's a horse, you know, obviously two races, a two-year-old were very good, two wins. Really, I think this is a strong crop. I think a lot of years, the performances by just aloof in the Appalachian and in the Edgewood would have won other versions of that race. I think this year we got a good group. I think she's running well and just haven't been able to get it done. I think she can get it done here. So I think it's a really, really good pick.
12: Yeah, I think the added distance is going to be a positive, right? Justify on the top, Galileo on the bottom. A mile and an eighth is going to be a good thing. I think you saw that in the Appalachian. The mile is just not where she's going to be her best. And I do think stretching out to a mile and eighth, we're going to get a different version of this horse. The other Chad Browns, the six, Fitz Wright, spelled F-I-T-Z, Fitz Wright, won the Wonder again. Has some tactical speed, has a win over the Saratoga course, 6-1, Flavian Pratt. Any interest here?
10: I put the horse in third, so yes, I would say I'm interested. It's going to depend on, you know, the decisions I make when the other races, as far as how deep I can go and maybe, you know, the pick fours and the pick fives. But, you know, exactas and tries, yes, the six fits right, makes sense to me. You mentioned just aloof could get the lead. I agree. I also think the six could. And I think it's kind of that weird situation of which brown horse are they going to send and which one are they going to kind of sit in what should be a stalking position with these two horses. You look at Fitzwright last time out, kind of set a couple of lengths off the lead. You know, two races back, kind of the same thing. Not a horse that really wants it, but could fall on it. So I've got the six in third. I'm pretty interested to see what this horse does as far as a trip standpoint goes. I also thought it was interesting, Flavian Pratt aboard this horse and not just the Loof. He had rode them both multiple times. He's on Fitzwright, probably because, hey, this horse has been winning, you know, versus just the Loof who hasn't. I don't really see it as a huge negative, but still I think it's a positive for Fitzwright that Flavian Pratt is aboard.
12: Yeah, I think it's definitely a positive. But, I mean, look, Manny Franco more than capable of getting a Chad Brown horse home at Saratoga, right? I don't think it's a massive loss there, especially, like, yes, Fitzwright could find the lead. I think it's just aloof that most likely finds the lead, especially from that rail post. A lot of it's going to depend on what the three Kensington Lane decides to do, because Kensington Lane, we might as well talk about the Euros now. Kensington Lane, the three, and the number six, Abashiri. Two shippers that we have coming in here, and shippers have done very well when running in this race, specifically Appleby, who we'll get to here in a second. Kensington Lane was last time out was in that Irish Thousand Guineas and lost to Abashiri, but this is your pace, right? Like it theoretically, if the European speed travels to the U.S., it is likely that the three could be on the lead if Rosario decides to go. I think that's going to be a big part of the question mark here in this race is whether or not he goes. I do think this horse also will appreciate firmer ground. This is the one of the two Europeans where I think that firm will matter, because you do see a lot of these Europeans come over because they just don't handle those off surfaces as well. I think Kensington Lane, the three, is going to very much take toward the firm turf course. So 10-1, this for me is like it's one of those really interesting horses. Like, do you use, do you not use in the multi-race bets? Like, at what price are you betting to win? I think this horse floats because of that last race as well. I think you're getting closer to 20-1 on the three when they actually break from the post. So Kensington Lane, fascinating to me.
10: You know, I'm not going to use either one of the European horses, which is kind of an odd thing to say, obviously, when you're talking about them shipping over here to the United States. I will say Kensington Lane I'm a little bit more interested in than even the eight. I think with Abashiri, it's kind of could win, but, you know, never really threatened in either one of those last races. And trust me, I understand Precise and True Love are really nice horses. It just wasn't enough for me watching those races back to say, okay, I want to bet this horse at a shorter price. And so I went to Kensington Lane next, and I saw the same thing you did. I mean, yes, this is the horse that, if that European speed translates to the United States, which is a big if, okay,
12: yes,
10: we'll start with that.
12: If.
10: But if it does, yeah, it does kind of feel like in a paceless race, this horse could be on the lead. You mentioned it. It's not really a send rider that's on Kensington Lane. It's kind of one that does the opposite of that a lot of times. If Luis Saez was on this horse, let's say, you'd kind of feel a little bit more confident the horse would get up to the front. So there were enough signs to go, hey, if this horse is a big enough price, I get it. I ended up passing Mike, but I do get it if you want to play Kensington Lane. Or, listen, if you wanted to say, hey, Abashiri, the eight horse, it's Appleby, Buick is coming over to ride, I think this horse will just circle him. Hey, I understand it. I just personally am going to try and take a stand against the two European shippers in this spot.
12: Well, you got to take a stand against somebody, right? I wish, okay, so before I move on, I wish it was John Velasquez, who is going to ride a European horse later. Like, if he was on the three, I'd probably have the three on top. But unfortunately, my arch nemesis, Joel Rosario, who doesn't even know who I am, is riding the three here in Kensington Lane. You mentioned you got it, like, you're throwing out the Euros. We had Dave Weaver on. He talked about Storm's Wake. We haven't even talked about Storm's Wake. We haven't talked about Ultimate Love. We haven't talked about Faithful Departed. We haven't talked about Time to Dream. Four horses that I wouldn't be shocked if any of them won it. This is one of those races where contention is just so deep. I do think Storm's Wake, probably the most interesting of those. We've seen him win at 20-1 before. I wouldn't be shocked if he runs a big one here. I don't know if he has a big enough race in her, or she has a big enough race in her to be able to win.
10: Yeah, you mentioned, again, and kind of what I said to Dave, and I kind of said to open this thing up, I really think this is a good, deep division of horses, and a lot of times Storm's Wake would look really good in this spot, and here, I'm not as confident. I've just been beaten by too many of these horses recently in the last couple of starts. I kind of do like the number four, Faithful Departed, the horse just to the inside, who just won at this distance in the Regret at Churchill Downs and just beat Storm's Wake and also beat Tam Tam. And Tam Tam came back to win last week, the last race of the day at Churchill Downs. So the fourth horse for me was Faithful Departed, the four. And I like Grant Forster quite a bit, not only as a human being, but as a trainer. I think he's a very good trainer. And you see him do this, like, he's not located at Saratoga, but when he gets one that's good enough and he thinks is good enough, he'll come up here and take a shot. Sometimes they run okay. This is a really, really bred, really, really nicely bred horse. Like I said, I've got confidence in Grant Forster. Jose Ortiz gets aboard. That's a good sign as well. So I kind of like the four Faithful Departed.
12: Yeah, I would. The nine would be my horse if this wasn't so deep, where it's like, because it's similar. For Foster, you got Trombetta, who ships up to Saratoga rarely, but when you do, you got to watch out. Velasquez rides this horse, ran second first off the layoff after running well in the Breeders' Cup Phillies Juvenile Turf Race, and now you get second. Like, the waters are deep, but man, what if the nine takes a step forward, right? Because we're right on the 2-year-old numbers. If she jumps up 10%. 12%, she fits. And second off the layoff, second out as a 3-year-old. Like, there's a lot of reasons to like the 9, Ultimate Love, as well. Very contentious, very deep running of the Grade 1 Belmont Oaks race number 7 on Saturday's Saratoga card. Number 1, Just Aloof, 8-1 for me. Number 10, Imagination the Lady, Aaron Halterman, Stealing My Girl, 4-1 on Imagination the Lady. All right, let's first move forward ever. Here. What's that?
10: It's the first time I've ever done that. Steal a lady from you.
12: Yeah, that's probably not true. You've stolen many of horses, many of fillies from me before. All right, race number 8, the Suburban Grade 2. I'm just going to be honest. I don't love this race. I've never loved this race. It's one of those races that it's a forever long race. You've got a bunch of horses who aren't quite Grade 1 level, so aren't as consistent as you'd like. And that's really what we have here. Antiquarian going to be your favorite, 3-1 on the morning line. I liked Antiquarian last time. I have no clue why we went to the lead. This is one of those horses where this is an interesting spot for Antiquarian. Who are you going with on top?
10: Revenge is who I'm going with on top. I'm going number 7, Antiquarian. If you remember last year, I don't know if you were singled. I think you were. I was singled to this horse in the late sequence. He loses by head. He totally cost himself the race. Stupid. Revenge this year. Antiquarian for me. Look, I think this horse is really, really good. And I thought the race last time out, like you said, I don't know why he was on the lead, but still, dude, I don't think a mile's really what he wants to do. He got beat by Niceo's Nightbridge and Journalism. That's not awful. Those horses aren't here. I think he's getting back to the distance he wants to run. I just kind of look back and go, you know, last year, that Suburban race just, you know, don't lose ground on the turns. Both turns, I was plural, and still lost only by a head. Don't do that this time, and you're going to win. Kind of run like you did in the Jockey Club Gold Cup when you won that race, and you're going to win. So I like Antiquarian here. I don't know if I'll single him or not, but second year in a row, I'm going Antiquarian to win the Suburban.
12: Yeah, like Forged Steel, Phileas Fogg means that you're going to get a pretty good pace, right? Both of those horses want to be forward. Both of those have no shame in absolutely gunning it from the block. So I do think you get a decent pace here, and I think that sets up well for Antiquarian, who can sit right behind that pace and be able to then pounce. I thought he'd do it in the Met Mile. It did not, for some reason. Still salty. about that. I do like Antiquarian, but he's going to be my second pick in this race, and I am going to go too deep in Maltese. I'm going to go to a horse that I've liked for a long time.
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2: 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I'm VSiN, the Sports Betting Network, and beautiful 4th of July holiday weekend, Will. There's nothing better. I love the 4th of July. I really do. Like, a nice barbecue. I'm not a huge beach guy, but I enjoy it. It's not like I'm going to be heading out to the beach. The pool's okay as well. But give me a barbecue. Backyard barbecue, friends, family, hot dogs, beer. I mean, you know, a burger or two. I mean, that's as good of a 4th of July as you could celebrate.
3: What would be your power rankings in terms of the holidays? I'll stick with the three summer ones: Memorial Day, Labor Day, 4th of July. What is the 1, 2, 3? It's a very tough question. I'm hoping you don't ask me what I think. That's tough. You throw a blanket around them and you can kind of talk me into any order, but what order would you rank the three?
2: Well, from a weather perspective, it depends on what part of the country. We both live in the Northeast, right? Yeah. So to me, it's July 4th, then it's Labor Day, then it's Memorial Day, right? Those would be the three, because Memorial Day is a roll of the dice and not necessarily great weather. And I think I'd probably rank those three holidays all together that way as well. Memorial Day is kind of like the gateway to summer, so it's great. Yes. I enjoy it. Like, when that comes, all of a sudden you're like, warm weather, better weather is ahead after a long, brutal winter. All very good, right? 4th of July, to me, tops everything else because of everything that comes along with it. The build-up, the fireworks, the barbecues, hanging out, friends, family. Usually it's hot. Labor Day's great as well because usually it's warm. Usually it's a beautiful day. The issue, though, is it's like the end, right? Kids are a little... If you have a family, they're down because school's right around the corner. But the great thing about Labor Day is football's here. College football and also the NFL is right around the corner.
3: Yeah, Labor Day, you get the college football. Memorial Day, kind of an underrated sports weekend because a lot of times you get those conference finals in the NBA and NHL, a lot of game sixes, a lot of game sevens. Kind of an underrated sports holiday. That's why, to me, you can kind of throw a blanket around them. Usually the 4th of July, I like the aspect of the food, family, beer, all of that. From a sports perspective, it's usually a little lighter. This year, different because you got the World Cup, and that adds a different dimension to it, and that gives a little more strength. So, boy, that's a tough 1, 2, 3. I think you can kind of go any order of those three with Memorial Day, Labor Day, 4th of July.
2: And you know what also July 4th is? It's a great day for Major League Baseball, a sport that you and I both love. And on Saturday, we're going to get a lot of great action, no doubt, pillar to post. It's going to be Yankees and Twins early in the Bronx out at Yankee Stadium. Yankees, with Rodon going on the IL, dealing with that elbow issue, are expected to go with an opener on Saturday. Matthews going for the Minnesota Twins. When you look at this matchup, obviously anything Mets and Braves down in Atlanta, that's an early game as well. That's a late game. That's an 8:08 first pitch on Saturday night. What's your takeaway from when you're looking at the two teams, either Yankees, Twins, or Mets, Braves? Anything on the Saturday slate really pique your interest, Will?
3: Yeah, the opener makes me nervous with the Yankees because they don't really have a great bullpen to get you through 27 outs. But, you know, them versus the Twins, that's been a pretty safe bet over the years. So that looks pretty playable. $1.65, looking at $1.68 at DraftKings. If you have the prediction markets, probably get even under that $1.60 range. So that's not a bad play there for the Yankees. I don't mind the Yankees. I can't get behind the Mets. Manaea going against Sale, that's a little expensive on the Braves, but could you use the Braves as a money line parlay piece? I would expect Sale and the Braves to figure out a way to beat Manaea there. So I like the chalk. I mean, I guess, you know, if you want to be really square, what is a Braves-Yankees money line parlay pay? Plus $1.50. I know people don't like always laying the big chalk, the big favorites. Plus $1.50. I think the Yankees win. I think the Braves win. I like the fact, though, Moose, and this was an issue Friday. We had no games until 4 o'clock Eastern. It's 4th of July weekend. Have baseball on all day, all night, all weekend. You do have the 4th of July tradition in Washington. 11 a.m. first pitch on a Saturday. I just wonder, I'd actually look under Ashcraft, who's been pretty good. I like his stuff. Littell has not been awful. That 9.5, a little bit of a sleepy start. You know, Friday night, 4th of July weekend, these guys are probably out a little bit. you know, you probably got to be at the ballpark, what, 7, 8 o'clock in the morning, 11 a.m. first pitch? Is there a little, are there little cobwebs early in that one, Melusis? I would look under 9.5 just with that early start time figure. You know what? The pitchers are probably awake. You know, 11 a.m., first thing in the morning, you got to hit 100-mile-an-hour fastball. Probably not the easiest thing in the world. So I'd probably look towards the under there.
2: And that's harking me back to some Will Hill advice during the college basketball season early on in the year when you had some of those early starts. And you were all over the unders in those college hoops matchups, right? Because those kids were sleepy.
3: Yeah, those sleepy starts. A lot of times, you get those Thanksgiving week, those NGIT games that start at 11 a.m. and you look up and it's like, you know, 16-14 with a couple minutes left in the first half, and those unders get home. The books are starting to catch on to it a little bit, but, and it doesn't work as well in baseball, but again, Ashcraft's a guy I like. Littell was bad last year for Cincy, but he's actually been okay for the Nats. I know the Nats can really swing the bats, but 9.5, I would look towards the under. That being said, the weather, Moose, in the East Coast and just throughout the country has been very favorable to the offense. Balls flying out everywhere. And I know Eno Saris, the Athletic, had this report about the balls have been carrying differently and it's been more advantageous to the hitter. So I'm aware of that, but I would look towards an early start time under, maybe like a first 500, just because, you know, going on memory, I can remember, and this is a yearly thing here with the Nationals hosting 11 a.m. local time. You get a lot of low scoring starts, a lot of scoreless through three innings type of starts. So that would still point me towards that under 9.5.
2: Yeah, I think there's been a story that Major League Baseball has had an issue with their production of baseballs as this season has gone along, hence that report that you just referenced. Nathan's hot dog eating contest also on Saturday, and Joey Chestnut an overwhelming favorite. I mean, the event's not even better, but I mean, it is a slice of Americana. When you think about, you know, fireworks, when you think about celebrating America's birthday, you also think about men and women out in Coney Island in the searing sun, basically shoving hot dogs down their throat and seeing how many they can eat. I think the total number for Chestnut is sitting anywhere of the neighborhood of 70.5 hot dogs that he will chow down on. Now, Will, I'm a hot dog guy. I love it. The contest to me is very entertaining. Like, it's not something I would watch regularly throughout the course of the year, but when I think about the 4th of July, there's going to be a point that later on today, on Saturday, where I'm going to look at it and say to myself, yes, I want to make sure that I'm there, and I want to see if the greatest competitive food eater that we have ever seen in America, Joey Chestnut, once again is going to defend his crown.
3: Will you bet this? Have you ever bet this before?
2: I've never bet it. And you can't, it's not even worth betting Chestnut. Like, the odds are just ridiculous. You have to be basically a multimillionaire to bet Joey Chestnut. I mean, according to that, he's got a 96% chance of winning the Nathan's hot dog eating contest. So something would have to go drastically wrong for Chestnut not to win it. That's why there have been alternate markets selected for basically predicting who will finish in second place behind Joey Chestnut.
3: Yeah, and just the way my mind works, man, wouldn't you be susceptible if you're the books if 1 year Joey Chestnut said, you know what, I'm done with this, I want to make a little extra money, and just, you know, basically took a dive and said, oh, after 3 or 4, my stomach hurts, all the unders cash, somebody else at big money wins, you bet the field on somebody. This is ripe for shenanigans. So I'm sure the limits on this are very low, but I would imagine Chestnut wins once again.
2: And we had, three great games in the World Cup on, the World Cup is always delivered. Every single match, it's been heightened drama, right? And you look at we got two matchups on Saturday, Morocco and Canada. Morocco, a slight favorite in this one to knock off our friends to the north. And then the late game on Saturday at 5 o'clock, get going, which is France and Paraguay. And obviously Mbappe in France, they are the betting favorite to win the World Cup. I think the last odds I see is a plus $1.85 for them to win the World Cup in the end. But when you look at France and Paraguay, Canada and Morocco, anything in the Saturday action interest you, Will, from a World Cup perspective?
3: I think France will probably win, which is not a profound prediction when you look at minus 550 on the three-way line. I'll probably stay away from the draw at plus 550. I know the draws have gotten home here, even at long odds in some of these matches. I will be betting Morocco-Canada draw plus 245. I had the draw, was it last Sunday, in the Canada match, and that was, I think, nil-nil until like the 93rd, 94th minute. It was a heartbreaker. I'll go back to the well. I'm getting ready to get hurt again. I'll go Canada-Morocco draw around plus 250 or so.
2: You know, I kind of like the over 3.5 goals between Paraguay and France. Mbappe, anytime he steps on the pitch, is just good for a goal or two. He really is. France has been dominant. Some people have made the argument that, you know, even if they fielded a second team, that they would be one of the, not the favorite, but one of the better betting choices as well. They're that loaded, that talented, that deep. When you look at the French soccer team and their national team, I think we're going to get goals here. I think we're going to get over 3.5 goals between France and Paraguay late game in World Cup action on Saturday. I think that's going to be fun, but it gets better and better as the World Cup moves along, Will. Every single match, all of it, is filled with just such drama and such intrigue, and I think it's really captivated the American sports fan. I don't think there's any doubt about it.
3: What will your level of nerve be? What will you be like Monday night? Will this, when the U.S. plays Belgium, will this be like Yankee playoff game? Will this be Yankee World Series game? As a sports fan here, what will you be like Monday?
2: I'll be locked in. It's not going to be NBA Finals, Knicks Spurs, but it's not going to be that. Ruin my Knicks home to win an NBA championship, but I don't know if it'll be Yankee level, but I'm into it. You're into it, right? Go USA. You're into it, Will.
3: Sure. Absolutely.
2: Billy from Nick Taylor, they're on 4th of July. We're bringing back something we rarely do. 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I'm Mark Melusis. It is VSiN Primetime right here on VSiN, the Sports Betting Network.
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13: We are back, VSiN by the Books, Dave Ross and Jensen Lewis. And Jensen, we're excited to have James Webb join the program here in a little bit, talking all things hot dog eating contest. He's the third betting choice to actually get it done. And I, you know, we're having a little bit of fun here talking about the shows and the network and who we'd put in there. The people are speaking loudly. We got one from Jason H11 on X, and he says he'll take Mitch Moss as a dark horse in the VSiN hot dog eating contest. Jeff Burkett asks, how about some long shot odds on Ryan Kramer? So sneaky picks out there, Jensen, that we might have to combat with.
14: Very interested to see the rest of the day where the handicap is from the various shows and into the weekend. So a lot of fun with that one for sure.
13: All right, so we'll have we'll see what the other shows have to say. Hopefully we're not challenged, and hopefully we won't actually have to partake in said hot dog eating contest. A real treat to have back in the program here, former Major League Baseball general manager. He is the host on SiriusXM's MLB Network Radio. Give him a follow on X, Jim Duquette, GM. So we'll get to Jim in just 1 second here once we get that connection cleared up. But Jensen, it is going to be a lot of fun to talk to Jim about some of the things we were discussing here too. Certain teams out there, certainly in the Sunshine State, I should say, like the Marlins, that could be teams that we're looking at here in the second half that could add to their rosters. And Jensen, maybe these divisions aren't as clear-cut as we might have thought a couple weeks ago.
14: Well, I think what's unique, too, is that you have the wild card races that are so congested, if you will, right now. Just even in the American League side, the Mariners have to find a wild card spot and are only 2 games over .500. I mean, it is a lot of middling teams right now and tightly bundled together. So intrigued to see what happens into the final week of the first half next week. And then what teams are going to need to be really, really fast out of the gates to start the second half trying to get back into these pennant races.
13: We got some new series that will begin and some that are extending, like the White Sox and the Guardians. Wild game they played yesterday. The Pirates and the Nationals, by the way, very quickly, when I look at a series like that, I wonder how pivotal it could be for those two teams that have certainly wild card aspirations for those two teams. I do believe we have Jim Duquette now joining us here via phone. And again, former Major League Baseball GM, check him out on SiriusXM's MLB Network Radio and give him a follow at Jim Duquette, GM. Jim, great to catch up with you, always to talk baseball here. Jensen and I were talking about this down there with some surprise teams that we've seen so far, i.e. The Tampa Bay Rays, say the Miami Marlins, and certainly the St. Louis Cardinals. Out of the last two that are currently not division leaders here in St. Louis and the Marlins, Which one of those two do you think could actually make a real play and potentially upset the apple cart and make a real run at their divisions?
15: Yeah, I tell you, it's fun, right, when you get new teams in the mix. And I think with both of those two in the National League, by the way, is, I mean, they're just crushing the American League. I know Jensen loves the American League, but no. The National League is all about this year. But I will say this, that Miami, I think, is a team that you really have to keep an eye on. I'll tell you why. You know, they've been consistent on the offensive side. It's been, I think I saw 11th best offense over the course of the season, and that's perked up here lately because they've been in Colorado. But they've been pretty good, and they've gotten healthier. Well, what gets me excited about them is their pen has been good for the most part since June, and their starting pitching since June 1st was the best in the National League in terms of ERA. So they have righted the ship a little bit on the starting pitching side of things. And, you know, Alcantara hasn't been perfect, but I think he's been, you know, like last year, he was a second-half type pitcher. They have Eury Pérez off the injured list. Like, Max Meyer has been, I think, their best, most consistent guy all year. Like, they have enough weapons, I think, now, especially if they go out and make a deal of some kind. So I'm really bullish on Miami. Not so as much with St. Louis because their pitching, I think, has taken a little bit of a

0: expiring contracts, what have you. Of the current playoff teams right now, if the playoffs started today, and we know we still got half the year to go, is there a team that you would buy a little ROI? You think the best days are ahead of them, and that can be in conjunction with the deadline coming up in August? And would there be a team you'd be selling right now? Like, they've kind of peaked, and you don't think they're sustainable from where they are of those current teams that are occupying playoff spots right now?
1: Okay, yeah. So I think those are, you know, it's an interesting question, because I think about 20% of the teams or so July 1 of last year ended up falling out of the playoffs. I think is what the, if I'm not mistaken, in terms of the statistical, it's kind of been constant over the last few years. You see a little bit of turnover. You know, in terms of teams that I am buying, I'm buying the Mariners. They still haven't hit their stride yet, but man, I mean, when you watch Bryce Miller last night and then you watch how good their pitching has been, I know their bullpen's a little shaky, has been a little shaky there with Munoz at the end, but that's going to get fixed. Like Jerry DePoto, their president of baseball operations, he's going to fix that. So I'm bullish on the Mariners kind of taking off. The team that I'm not quite sure about is the one that kind of leapfrogged over them in Texas. Just because, you know, I think they've had a couple of injuries. Now, their president of baseball operations, Chris Young, is going to be aggressive too. But I'm not convinced that this offense, now that, you know, Seager has gone down again with another injury, and Lankford, their best hitter, is out now with another injury. So I'm a little concerned about those two in particular. That's my view on the American League. I'll go quickly to the National League. You know, I think that the Cubs, I'm still bullish on. Like, they started to take off again. I'm really high on them. I kind of talked about the Cardinals already. And I think the other team that I'm a little concerned about, and you know, give them credit because they've gotten into the mix, but the Nationals, you know, I don't know if they can sustain this offense. It's been unbelievable, one of the best already in this sport, but the starting pitching was good in June. I'm not believing them after, you know, just with 1 month of success. So the Nats are one team that I'm not sure they can hang on. So those are a couple anyway. Kind of looking at it from the league perspective, both leagues.
2: Jim, when I go back to last year, I believe at the break, the Blue Jays had a 3-game lead in the American League East, and I think we all kept waiting for the Yankees to run them down. They got close, but they didn't do it, and we saw how that played out in the postseason. This year, right now, as we get close to the 4th of July, they're 4 games of Yankees behind Tampa Bay, and yet they're still the betting favorite here, -$1.15 in the betting market here, to win this division. We assume they're going to get the reinforcements. We don't know about Aaron Judge. I mean, they are 4 games back, Jim. Is there not panic time in the Bronx? Right. But how do you break down that two-horse race in the East?
1: Well, you know, I mean, it's not panic time, you know, but I think in New York, the Yankee fans are starting to panic a little bit because, you know, this offense has been historic. And they panic over a 2-game losing streak sometimes. So now that's 7, you can imagine what it's like. But it's, you know, overall, the offense, you know, during this stretch has been pretty rough, you know, and it's, you know, there's a reason for it, I think. It's not just, you know, their approach, like Aaron Boone talked about over the last couple of days, but it's been, you know, no Judge, no Stanton, no Grisham. You know, so I think there's, you know, specific reasons. As they get healthy, I think that's going to turn around. The big question is, can they hang in there for now? Until those guys get healthy, right? That's the biggest issue for me at the moment. And I am a little concerned that they can chase down Tampa for the division because of this offensive downturn with them. And so, you know, they have a big series coming up. And old Minnesota's been better than people think. You know, it's at home. They usually, the Yankees have had their way with the Twins at Yankee Stadium over the years, over like a 15-year period, not just the last couple of seasons. So they need to get on track there before they play Tampa, which is coming up again, you know, right after, I think, the Twins series. So, you know, some of this upcoming is really going to be important for them. You know, and they're built right now on their starting pitching, and, you know, their bullpen's been good enough, but, man, they got to get healthy on that offensive side. And if they do, then I think they have that chance to catch them.
0: Duke, last 20 seconds with you. Do we get a Tarek Skubal trade before the deadline, or do you think Detroit tries to keep together in a very beleaguered

0: American League.
1: I mean, that's going to be the biggest name, right, in 3 weeks if they can't make up any more ground. The American League's so friggin' mediocre that, you know, and their pitching has started to figure some things out here that I'm not convinced that Scooble's going to get traded. I'm really not. So we'll see where it goes, boys, but I'm hopeful that he stays with them.
2: 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It's a disaster for the Metropolitans. We might need you back in Queens. We're going to come back.
1: Not savable, man. Not savable. Not this year.
2: It's a disaster, Jim. 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We're back with our best bets next.
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11: So many people sort of just gave up on him by the end of September and weren't really paying attention to how much better he was down the second half of the season. 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I mean, he was everything that people thought he was going to be. 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He is a really good athlete, and they probably handled him with a little more kid gloves than they maybe needed to at times last year. 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
8: 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You know who else is respected, watched, and feared? Joey Jaws Chestnut in the annual Nathan's Famous Hot Dog Eating Contest, America. Here we go. We're dressed for the occasion.
9: Yes, now we are. I called you on the way in, and I told you, like, do you have a USA shirt? Let's go. And then you kind of hung up on me. You're like, ah, I got one. I got to go. I'm like, okay.
8: Well, I was walking to my car, and then I was like, oh, shoot. I didn't really, like, take this into account. So what did I do? I went above and beyond. I got all the goods. Got the bad day to be a hot dog hat. My American flag, which I, by the way, have about 100 of these at my house. So if anybody wants some little plastic American flags, I have far too many. Yeah, I'm ready to go. The sunglasses, I think, are pretty peak as well.
9: You eat hot dogs?
8: Like, love hot dogs.
9: I don't like hot dogs.
8: What?
9: Yeah. I mean, I shouldn't say that. It's not that I don't like hot dogs, but at the cookout, 9.5 times out of 10, I'm choosing the burger.
8: Oh, no. I'm hot dogs all day, especially the cheese-injected hot dogs, like, the best. Yeah. It's funny you mentioned
9: Justin
8: this, though.
9: Justin agreed on which take? The burger take? Yeah, okay. Thank you very much.
8: Yeah, boo.
9: I'm talking to our producer, who none of you can hear, by
8: when the way. I walked in the door today, one of our, like, awesome security guards here at Circa, who we see every day, I asked her, I was like, oh, she said, happy 4th of July, early 4th of July, and I was like, oh, yeah, do you like the 4th of July hot dog eating contest? Because I was going to tell her we had George Shea on, because it's like, a legend. And then she's like, I don't eat hot dogs. I don't do that. And I was like, oh, soul-crushing.
9: You know, what's funny is I was talking to somebody yesterday last night, and they had brought that up, and she was like, you know what's so dumb? And I was like, what? And
8: she's
9: like, the hot dog eating contest.
8: And
9: I leaned in. I was like, that's one of the best sporting events of all time.
8: Dead to me. I am glad that I wasn't there to get on the soapbox about that one. However,
9: I defended the honor.
8: It can be a tough watch if you are uncomfortable watching people not chew, gorge themselves, and dip food into, like, vats of water and other beverages. However, let's get into the nitty-gritty of this thing, though. Because, like I've mentioned to you all week, weather is really going to play a factor in this thing. It does not feel like record-chasing weather. Triple digits out there today in Coney Island, but there's supposed to be some rain overnight that'll take a little bit of the edge off. Cloudy morning tomorrow, but in the 11:30 to 12:30 Eastern range, when all this is going down, we're going to be about 95 degrees, humidity in the high 40%. Slight wind, nothing crazy, but the headline here, hot and humid. How is that going to impact these guys? I know Mitch and Paul yesterday had Derek Heavy D. Hendrickson, who lives here in Vegas, in studio on the show. He was talking about the weather and how much it impacts things. Also, as we learned from George Shea yesterday, the state of the hot dogs and buns plays a big role. If they're cooked too close to when they're being served out there, if they've been sitting out too long, the buns can dry out. The hot dogs can get rubbery. There's a lot of layers to this thing that have to go right for you to have a record-breaking performance.
9: Yeah, I thought the point about if it's too hot, you know, like that the buns get stale and you got to waste time now dipping them, I think, a little bit more often, and that affecting the time. But the humidity, I would assume, because it's going to be, what, rainy? Or intermittent showers?
8: No, it shouldn't be raining.
9: But it should be humid.
8: Time. Yes, it'll
9: so maybe
8: be humid.
9: The buns
8: it's raining
9: not,
8: overnight.
9: The buns should maybe not dry out as much only because it should be humid. So that should
8: potentially
9: help. Potentially.
8: Yeah. I lean under on Joey Chestnut's total. No ultimate play here. It's already been bet down from 72.5 to 70.5. If you got on it earlier this week, like we discussed on Wednesday, I think that was a smart angle. Last year, 70.5 was the exact number that he fell on, which, if you remember, was the closing number as well. So you ended up getting a push if you played the 70.5 a year ago. But that was perfect weather. That was 77 degrees, slight breeze. Mickey Sudo on the women's side. I feel like everyone outside of Joey Chestnut last year had an off year. She only had 33. And I'm mad at myself. Bad journalism by me yesterday when we had the GOAT and, like, introduction extraordinaire George Shea on the program, not to follow up. If you remember, he said something along the lines of, she didn't have this year, she hasn't had the same amount of time to practice and prep as she had in years past. And so I was doing a little bit of digging online this morning to see what I could find. Nothing interview-wise, but I did find an article that in May, she graduated from Hillsborough College, going back to school for dental hygiene. She's also a mother of three, so I wonder if just, like, the compounding of going back to school changed up her eating schedule. Her individual total has already been bet down from 40.5 to 38.5, but the over-under combined hot dogs and buns for Sudo and Chestnut is 110.5. I do really like the under on that. For her side in general, and I think there's a little bit of intrigue for me, at least on the women's side, I like the winner without Sudo because she's dominant, right? Like both of the Chestnut and Sudo are going to win. They're massive minus 2,500 favorites on Chestnut's side, minus 2,000 or thereabouts for Mickey Sudo as well.
9: She's down to minus 1,200.
8: I think that's insane.
9: Okay.
8: She should. She will. She is in a class of her own on the women's side. It's not close, even with her not being as prepared as she would want to be.
9: Sure.
8: Michelle Lesko, though, at number two. Minus 200, I think, is actually very cheap on her. She won the year Sudo couldn't compete. Mayoi Ibahara from Japan, who kind of leapfrogged her in recent years, she isn't in the competition this year. And I know a lot of people are talking about Dominika D as an up-and-comer. She's plus 250 in the finish second, like the winner without market. Rookie last year finished third with 21.5, just 1.25 back of Lesko. But that, again, was a down year for everybody, including Lesko. I don't think she can eat 30. You know what I'm saying? She has so much better in experience in this. This other girl, I think that her price is cheaper and people are buying in on her because they know about her because she's like a TikTok eater. And so I think that's driven the price down a little bit. Lesko should be more than a $2 favorite here. So I really like her to be in the winner without market. Sudo wins, and then Lesko finishes second.
9: Interesting. I wonder if there's been some action on this only because while the outright market of just who's going to win among the women is still up, winner without has been taken down. It is no longer up. And
8: I'm changing things, guys.
9: As I say, there's a couple of other like women's markets here, too. The exactas not up there anymore, either the straight forecast.
8: Interesting.
9: So maybe there is something happening. You see this? I mean, the odds are dipping on Sudo because this is a little bit dated, minus 1,600. As I mentioned, she's down to minus 1,200. Yeah. So there might be, let me see, keep this up. So let's see. Yeah, let's go 8-1. That was 7-1.
8: Yeah, these odds are off because that doesn't even have D on the list.
9: Yeah, Dominika D is 20-1. Yeah, Laurel Marie. Yeah, so we're missing Dominika there. And then that's pretty much it. So D is at 20-1. So maybe a little action on D.
8: Well, that's what I'm saying. Yeah. I think that she has been taking money, and I think it's wrong.
9: Yeah.
8: I think that's a fade. Also, she's been living in Seattle where it's like 60 degrees. You've got Lesko, who is in Tucson, even though it's not humid heat, you know, still 90 degrees out there today. She's more accustomed to those conditions, able to practice in it. For me, that is, even at minus 200, I think is a bet to make.
9: I was going to say in totality. So what do you play?
8: Okay, I have a lot on the men's side as well. Yeah. But the women's, that's my favorite bet of this thing. It's minus 200. It's gross to have to play. You've got to do, like, multi-unit plays in order
9: to get
8: more bang for your buck. But I think it's cheap. On the men's side, I want to play this sound real quickly from George Shea yesterday in our conversation about James Webb and others. Take a listen.
0: I think of him as the future. And the reason for that is he's a very fierce competitor. And they all are. They all are. But some people, it's just like it means so much to them. I look at what James has done, and he has 7 world records. And he's a relative newcomer to the sport. But, you know, it's very difficult to distinguish in any meaningful way on numbers and on the 4th of July between Jeffrey Esper, James Webb, and Patrick Bertoletti, and for that matter, Nick Wary. They'll all be within 5 of each other. The question is, are you a gamer, right? Do you have that Michael Jordan kind of approach?
8: So I ended up playing Webb in the winner without Chestnut market at 3-1, and then there's a massive price discrepancy on the Jeffrey Esper winner without market and the Joey Chestnut first, Esper second, exacta market. 4-1 on the winner without market, 6-1 on the exacta. So get the better number on what is essentially the same exact bet because Chestnut's going to win this thing, barring one of his arms falling off. And even then, James Webb said on By the Books earlier this morning that he would still smash all of them with one arm.
9: Yeah, that was a good interview.
8: It was great. So make sure, like, you can listen to all of our shows in podcast form, wherever you get your podcast. Great interview with James Webb earlier today. So Webb, for me, he was just one hot dog and bun back of Bertoletti last year with 45.5.
9: Okay.
8: He had 52 in 2024. One of the things he said on By the Books this morning is that he thinks he can get in the high 50s. So he is right there. And as Shea said, if his competitiveness can be a differentiator here, give me Webb. And so, yes, you're going to lose one of those bets. But if you think that Webb or Esper can leapfrog Bertoletti when they're all in the same wheelhouse of about 5 hot dogs and buns, why not take a shot on a good plus money price?
9: Okay.
8: Man, I'm excited.
9: Nobody,
8: I am gassed up.
9: Nobody can tell.
8: Oh, it's I'm sad that I can't watch this with a lot of other people because in the Pacific time zone it's going to be so early that nobody's going to hang out with me at 9 o'clock.
9: You want to go to the book?
8: Would you really?
9: Yeah, let's go to the sportsbook.
8: Shut up.
9: Let's
8: would
9: go.
8: You?
9: Yeah, let's go to the sportsbook.
8: I'm so down. It's crazy. I am. Yes, producer Justin just chimed in the ear too. Let's get it going. Right. I am so excited for this.
9: Durango Saturday morning. Let's go.
8: What a time to be alive. Yes. Okay, Durango Saturday morning. Anybody want to come join us out here in Vegas? Come on down. We're going to hit it up. Crazy to think, by the way, as we're talking about these massive numbers, how far this thing has come. 1972, the first Nathan's Famous hot dog eating contest. The winner, Jason Schechter, 14 hot dogs and buns. You could do that.
9: No, I could not. A fat joke?
8: No, what? We got to set aside. Excited for our good buddy Will Hill to join the program, get some of his best bets on the day and more.
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1: 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It's Gil Alexander. Kelly Bidlin back in Las Vegas. Do we have a shot, Kelly, of Danny Higgins?
2: Oh, yeah, we do. Trying to push Dave Ross, Captain America, out of his job. Watch out, Dave. Danny's coming for you this weekend.
1: Yeah, happy look at 4th of July. Danny Higgins.
2: He's ready to rage.
1: Is that a bandana he's wearing? It's hard to see.
2: I know he's got a Stars and Stripes bandana there. I know he's going to be at a pool party barbecue. So Danny Higgins on 4th of July should be in rare form. I'm looking forward to it.
1: Can I give a shout out here? I'm doing this show this week. This is the first time we've ever done this, right? 9.5 years of a numbers game. This is the first time I've ever... Oh, that's not true. During the pandemic, I did shows from San Francisco also.
2: Yeah.
1: But this is the first time non-pandemic we've ever done shows from elsewhere. And someone asked me the other day on Twitter, hey, what are your favorite three spots in the marina specifically? Because we overlook the marina here. So I tried to think off the cuff of a couple places in the marina. I gave a breakfast burrito spot, a sushi place. But tonight, me and Deborah Song, fashion stylist, we are going to, I always say this, because it's one of the first meals I ever had when I moved to San Francisco. And I always say, if there is ever a day where I leave, it will be my last meal in San Francisco. We are having it tonight. It is a place called Tan Long. It is out by the Pacific Ocean. There's a place called Crustacean that ended up happening more in, you know, close by here in the middle of the city. And then there's one in Beverly Hills. But the original is Tan Long. It is a place that specializes, Kelly, in Dungeness crab and garlic noodles.
2: Vietnamese.
1: It is the greatest thing ever.
2: Yeah,
1: we're going to be there tonight.
2: This looks damn good. Danny and I will hop on a flight after the show. We'll see you in a few hours. Yeah, make it for four.
1: Make it for four. I will.
2: This looks really good. Yeah, you're going to enjoy this.
1: Oh, dude. It's the greatest thing ever. Chris Heath, I took a quick jaunt to Reno and signed up for millions. The proxy said I was like the second entry this year. My favorite part of the trip was chatting with the fraternity in the sports book and at the tables, meaning other sports bettors, as we were just discussing. And Spike Magruder, Yankees, last 15 games, worst team in the American League, 4-11. Woof, tied for worst in MLB. By the way, it should be also pointed out because we're doing the monthlies. As soon as midnight struck June 30th, or I guess let's say midnight the morning of July 1st, the Marlins decided to suck again.
2: Yep. Yeah, what are they giving up, like 42 runs in over two games?
1: Not quite that much, but you get the idea.
2: You know what? My spyglass, Danny, that's what I was just looking at you for. I really need my spyglass. I was trying to check the entry count out there in the board, and good thing I went to the eye doctor the other day because I think the prescription needs an update. I can't read how many entries we have. It's more than two, though.
1: Did you have a golf thing you wanted to say, Kelly?
2: Oh, yeah. I just wanted to update. So just John Deere Classic, Zach Johnson, if he wins this event, Zach Johnson just turned 50, started playing Champions Tour golf this year, has won twice on the Champions Tour already this season. So I started thinking when we had Felique on and I was asking him, I'm like, man, do you remember the last time somebody won same season, won on the PGA Tour and the Champions Tour? And I had to go back and I thought there was someone we were forgetting past 10, 12 years probably, where some of these guys have gotten a little older and gone over there. No, there's only three guys that have ever done it. Last one, Fred Funk in 2007. Then it's Craig Stadler and Raymond Floyd. Only three guys that have won PGA Tour and Champions Tour in the same season.
1: Fred Funk. Was he a University of Maryland guy, or am I just making that up?
2: I have no idea where Fred Funk.
1: Let's see. By the way, what a great name, Freddie Funk. Okay, let's get to, I promised. Now, here's the thing with some of these things.
2: You're so annoying. Yes, University of Maryland. I am so tired of working with Gil Alexander with the, am I wrong or is it this? And I go to double check it, and 98% of the time, it's dead on right.
1: Well, I grew up there, so that's how I do that. American League West, again, log jam. Once again, atop the American League West here as we head towards the All-Star break. It is our Texas Rangers. By our Texas Rangers, we have the pre-flop season win total over on them. They are in a tie with the Seattle Mariners, who most people had and was the pre-flop division favorite. They're both 45-43. The Astros are 2.5 back at 43-46, and the Athletics are 3.5 back at 41-46. Angels, the only team not created like the others. And again, you can go through the strength of schedule. I don't think it's very meaningful. By the way, they're all on the easy half of remaining schedules, largely because they play each other. So there's not much difference there. I don't have a bet here, Kelly. I mean, as much as I want to say the Rangers, because it will sort of corroborate my season win total over, do I trust them? Maybe, but plus 170 is not a good enough bang for my buck to play that. The Mariners, who I presume, you know, I, like many, believe they are probably the best team, I'm not playing them because I don't necessarily trust them. I had them one of the months this year. They're not a very fun team to deal with on a day-to-day basis. The Astros are 6-1, and you're like, well, shouldn't that be a bet? I don't really trust their pitching. Mm-hmm. So there's no bet in the end, and it's okay to not bet all of these, but it's interesting to look at.
2: Yeah, my first thought, and it sounds like you're kind of saying the same thing. My first thought on this one was all these numbers feel about right. And that's kind of where I was at on it. So I'm with you. There's not anyone that really jumped out to me on this.
1: Athletics 16-1. Yeah, no, can't do it. But I did again. Yankees and the AL East might be the call on all those.
2: Like you double that number. Yeah, are you talking? Give me 25, yeah. 30-1. I'm interested in that A's price, right? Like, yeah,
1: I'd be interested.
2: Astros is 10-1. I'm probably interested. Mariners is plus money. I'm interested. These all feel pretty right.
1: Football will be here soon enough. All right, so let's just look at some make miss playoffs here in the National Football League. We all did this for the guide. We picked all of our, not only our division winners, but our wild card teams. So I'm curious, Kelly, let's start with the AFC because your Buffalo Bills are involved in this. I'll tell you what my teams were in the guide, and then we could just go from there. Mm-hmm. I'm curious what yours are. I had the Ravens, Bills, Patriots, Chiefs, Texans, and Broncos as my – oh, wait, that's only – yeah, is that – no, that was only six that I mentioned. Oh, okay, so I left out one. Who did I have as my seventh? I don't even remember now who my seventh was. But I know I had Ravens, Bills, Patriots, Chiefs, Texans, and Broncos as six of my seven. Those are all minus prices for making the playoffs. The closest in terms of the shortest, I should say, of those, the Texans at minus 180. I had them winning the AFC North. The Broncos I had as a wild card at minus 140. Those are the shortest of the bunch. I think the Jaguars were my other wild card at plus 110. Well, yeah, Danny tells me it is the Jaguars. Plus 110 is the yes on them. So I don't know, you know, who did I leave out, in other words? I guess that's the better question to ask. I left out the Bengals, who are minus 186, yes, plus 154, no. And I left out the Chargers, minus 168, yes, plus 140, no. Who did you have?
2: Yeah, just had to pull this up to make sure I had it right. I have, from the guide, division winners, Bills, Bengals, Jaguars, Chargers, wild cards, Ravens, Patriots, Chiefs.
1: Yeah, so we differed on the Bengals and Chargers, in other words.
2: Yes. Yeah. We did. So who am I leaving out? I'm leaving Broncos out.
1: Yep.
2: And I'm leaving Texans out. Yep.
1: Yeah.
2: Which Texans was one of the no prices that I circled. And I don't know. The problem is it's a jammed AFC, right? There's nine teams. We basically just went over seven spots that you feel are pretty dang good here. The Texans, it's one of the ones I did highlight to talk about. The problem is that when you have a defense that good, Gil, right? Like, I think they're going to be close. So I don't know that I'm running to bet their no price on or to miss the playoffs at plus 150. I do like the Jaguars price, but I have them winning the division. I actually think I'm going to end up betting them to win the division. So I don't think I will be adding them in the make playoffs market, but I do like that. I just like the longer price of them to win the AFC South. And then it's jumping out to me, Gil, and I think I might bet this Steelers to miss the playoffs -160.
1: To miss. Yeah, yes, to miss. Yeah. So that was the other way I was going to put this. So let's reverse this. So obviously there's 16 teams in the conference. We touched on nine of them between you and me. The seven at the bottom, and we'll do them from best to worst in terms of the market, make miss. Steelers, Colts, Titans, Browns, Raiders, Jets, Dolphins. you and I believe none of those teams is going to make the playoffs.
2: Now,
1: don't have a chance.
2: Who would you be least surprised by if they did?
1: Colts, just because of the division.
2: Me too.
1: Yeah. But it should be noted once again, 23 different VSiN personalities did this exercise in the guide. Not one single one of the 23 had the Steelers winning the division, which isn't much of a surprise, but didn't have the Steelers even as a wild card.
2: Wow.
1: Which is pretty amazing in our VSiN NFL betting guide. We'll talk NFC as well. Paul Carr on the World Cup coming back on a numbers game right here at VSiN, the Sports Betting Network.
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0: Welcome in, VSiN at the Track. I am Mike Somich. He is Aaron Halterman. And it is a holiday this weekend, not for the reason that you think. Saratoga's back, baby. Let's go. My favorite track, the place where I learned about horse racing, grew up on horse racing. Extended meets. We'll see if this stays the same once we get Belmont back. But for this year, we get a monster weekend from Saratoga that overlaps with 4th of July weekend. Mr. Halterman, are you partying as well?
7: Top of the morning to you, Mr. Somich. I'm in a bright mood today. I know you are as well. Yes, I am partying. I didn't last night, but I am today because Saratoga is one day closer to kicking off. And yeah, it is. It's like a holiday. It's like Christmas for us. So yeah, very excited about that. Excited to talk about the few races. Very good couple of cards here to kick it off as well. Yeah, we like to hype Saratoga, but it kind of hypes itself with this opening weekend. It's very, very good racing.
0: Yeah, it's going to be a lot of fun. We got banger races on Friday, banger races on Saturday. We've got international horses coming in, which we've seen become more and more of a normal thing for some of these big turf races. I think this year especially going to be fascinating. We'll talk about the weather at Saratoga because pretty sure if you're watching this in the United States, you realize it's hot everywhere. That is going to affect the turf course very much, I think, in a specific way. We'll get to that a little bit later when we talk about these Saratoga races. But we've got a loaded show, so we've got to jump right into it here. We got to talk about the Stephen F. Foster, what went down with Magnitude, Baeza, Sovereignty, what we're doing next. Your boy Lagunos, I'm going to let you just drool all over him for a little bit longer. We got to talk about Golden Tempo, the decision to skip the Jim Dandy. We'll have previews from Saratoga's Saturday card, the Belmont Oaks, the Belmont Stakes, as well as the Suburban Stakes. We've got questions, we've got comments, we've got best bets. We also have Dave Weaver from FanDuel TV to talk about everything that's going down over there, get his thoughts on what has been a phenomenal run of 20-plus years there at TVG/FanDuel, and discuss Saratoga as well. But we'll start it out with the big daddy from last weekend. Magnitude gets the job done in the Stephen F. Foster. It caused Mike Somich to throw things at his television because Baeza, this time it was his fault, just stands there for a half second in the gate, misses the break, comes flying. I thought was still going to win the race at the top of the stretch, but Magnitude just finds a little bit more, digs in, and wins the Stephen F. Foster over Baez in second, Sovereignty in third. Let's start with Magnitude. How good is he? Is he the best older horse in training now outside of Forever Young, or are we even put him ahead of Forever Young at this point, as he did beat him last time they faced each other?
7: I mean, as of now, you got to put him ahead. Now, your betting dollars could do something different if they match up again, and that's a story for another day. But as of right now, he has a win over Forever Young. Now he has a win over all the horses here in the United States on this side of the country that lined up there in the Stephen Foster, and did it pretty easily. Got a great trip, but I mean, but he's a horse that can go out and make his own trip, and horses like that oftentimes do get great trips because of that talent level that they have early in their races. So, yeah, he's number one until somebody beats him. And look, I thought it was a really, really good race from him. Yes, he got a good trip, and yes, you leave him alone on the lead, he's always going to be tough to beat. But you mentioned it, Baeza and Sovereignty, who didn't fire much at all, they were both ranging up at the top of the stretch like they were going to make that interesting, and they couldn't do it. Sovereignty was not good at all. We'll get to him, I guess, in a second. And Baeza, like you said, you'd love to see him run a normal race. It's just, he's just the if-only horse, right? And it's incredible. But as far as Magnitude goes, he's not an if-only horse. He's just rattling off wins, and he looked awfully good to me in that race.
0: Yeah, look, he is one of those unique horses that can win on the lead or win from a stalking position, and that makes him so dangerous because you have that versatility where if there is no speed in a race, he can just go. He can just go get the lead. If there is speed in a race, it's like, cool, no problem. I will sit right behind you and then make my move and be able to pass in the stretch and then make it tough to pass me. I thought this was impressive because he dug in. To me, that, like, yes, he got the right trip. Yes, he was alone on the lead. But Baeza was coming, man. Like, he was coming. And Magnitude did a very good job in being able to stretch out specifically kind of top middle of the stretch to reopen up by two or three lengths so Baeza couldn't get there right at the wire because Baeza was absolutely coming. And I think that's the next thing we got to talk about. What do you do with Baeza? I mean, I was absolutely dead on correct. Runs the best race of his career. Buyer-wise, number-wise, everything, the best race we've ever seen out of Baeza. Steps forward second time out. You get the 6-to-1 price. But the idiot just can't walk out of the gate. Like, it just cannot get out of the gate. And you mentioned it, two back. It was more the starter's fault than it was his fault this time. He literally like had a sip of coffee before he decided to start running. He was just standing there. I don't know how you change that. I mean, obviously Mott's going to try to. If I keep getting 6-1 on Baeza, I probably keep betting Baeza and keep getting angry at him for not breaking. But it's the question of, what do you do with this horse moving forward? Are you just done with him, or are you still price dependent on what you get?
7: I don't think you can be fully done with him, because he's shown that ability in a lot of his races, but specifically the two races this year. We keep going back to the race two back where he kind of got held at the gate. And again, he almost beat Corporate Power and Skippy Longstocking. Those are two really nice horses. That was a very good race to almost beat them after that start. And then, you know, these horses need no introduction, and he was able to beat all of them but Magnitude here in the Stephen Foster. But it... I don't know. I don't know what you do, I guess, moving forward to him. I guess it depends on who he's up against and the price. The problem is he's probably going to be overbet next time out. Because the first race, it's like, yes, Corporate Power, Skippy Longstocking, you and I kind of like him, but, you know, they aren't the huge names, right? This race was huge names, and he passed Sovereignty like he was standing still. Wydabarrio didn't really fire, but he passed him like he was standing still, too. So I think he's Mike. Get over bet thinking, hey, he's gonna figure it out eventually, and then he's gonna win one of these. So who is he up against? What's his price? I guess that's the best way to answer it. But like I said a little bit earlier, he's the if only horse. If only he could just break, or if only he didn't do other kind of crazy things in his 3-year-old year, he might have 4 or 5 grade one wins under his belt. Instead, we're sitting here going, well, he did win the Pennsylvania Derby, but other than that, we haven't seen him win a big one. So he's frustrating, dude. And I could imagine you were definitely throwing things on Saturday, because, again, you left the race and you bet him and you felt like, well, he may have been the best horse and he didn't win.
0: That was, I think you put that pretty well. Like, Saturday was the time to have him. At 6-1 against that field, that was when you wanted to bet him. Let's say he shows up at the Whitney. He's not 6-1. I'm not getting 6-1 on this horse again, right? And that's the problem. It's now you got to worry about the break, and he's going to be 2-1 or 3-1 because of how well he performed in this race despite not breaking. I mean, he dusted Sovereignty, and he gave him 5 lengths at the start. it's just what happened. Sovereignty did not fire. What's going on? Where's our Sovereignty of old, Aaron? What's happening this year?
7: Well, I mean, it's one of three things. He hasn't developed, which is number one, and what everybody seems to be thinking. I give two other possible situations that are going on here. Number two, remember last year his first two starts weren't anything close to his next few starts? Maybe he's just a horse that needs to get a few under his belt before he really gets going. Look, this was a bad race. I thought the race at Oaklawn was a pretty decent race. This was a bad one from him for sure. But let's remember, the second race out last year, he got beat by Topan Street, and that horse is not that good. I mean, he hasn't came back to be much. So maybe he needs a little bit to get going. The other thing, maybe he needs a mile and a quarter. Maybe he is a horse that at a mile and a quarter, it'll make a big difference. His first two races have been at a mile and an eighth, and maybe it's a little too short for him. I think a lot of people are tending to lean to number one just because of how bad it was. Just say maybe he's cooked, maybe he just isn't going to develop. His next start, man, is crucial. If he runs that kind of race again, they'll just say the heck with it. So he's one to monitor. I was shocked. When he ranged up at the top of the stretch, I thought for sure he was running second. He kind of looked like a horse that was getting ready to fire. He was empty, Mike, so... I don't know. It's one of those three things. I'm not sure which.
0: See, here's my thing. The Oaklawn race I thought was good. He just looked like a horse that needed one, right?
7: Yeah.
0: This one he just didn't fire. I would much rather see him not fire and lose than see him fire and get beat.
7: Yeah.
0: Right? Because that tells you those are different problems. Not firing and losing means the horse just didn't have it that day. That happens all the time. That's not, to me, a big issue. When you fire and you lose, then you're just not as good as everybody else. See journalism, right? Like that's a different style of problem. I think it's going to be fascinating to see how we're able to do this with Sovereignty specifically moving forward at Saratoga. Because if he fires and loses, then it's a different discussion. I don't really care that he didn't fire. Now, am I like running to the window to bet him at 6-5? No, not even a little bit. But I do think it's going to be interesting what his price is moving forward. And I'm not done with him. I think it's, again, he didn't fire. It happens. Like I think the Oaklawn race still shows that he's got it. It's the question of, are we going to see it every single time? And that's hard for a horse to do.
7: Yeah, no, it is. And he maybe again, I still think I go back to like those first two races of last year. They weren't that good. And I just think maybe, you know, he's a huge horse. Maybe he just needs to run himself into that fitness level that it takes to compete at this top level. And so, again, I'm not reactionary to the fact of like throw him out. It's over for him, but he's got to run better, you know, because the big part of it is they brought him back to win the Classic, right? That's what they're aiming for, you know. Right now, after that, these two races, that's not going to win the Classic. So he's got to get better in this next start, or you really start to worry about, well, will they just retire him?
0: Yeah, we'll see. I mean, Mott, he knows what he's doing, man. Yes. I don't think they brought him back because they didn't think he progressed. I still am going to hold out hope that we get the good version of Sovereignty moving forward this year. Your boy Lagunos wins again in the Wise Dan. Don't need to spend a ton of time, but I feel like we got to at least give a hat tip to Lagunos, who's just a win machine at this point.
7: Absolutely. I had to talk about him. You can tell I get more excited with Lagunos. He just wins again, and he's been doing it very easy the last couple of races. You know, for a turf race, you know, I never really see blowouts on the turf, although we did Saturday, but he's been doing it very, very easily. I don't know if he's going to be able to jump up to the elite company and do that. Probably not. But, man, in these grade twos and grade threes, single aim and move on, man. He is really, really a star right now at that level.
0: Tree DeVoe makes a decision on Golden Tempo, decides to skip the Jim Dandy, head directly to the Travers. I kind of wish we saw Golden Tempo in the Jim Dandy, but I'm not surprised. Probably not going to be a big field, probably not going to be a ton of speed, probably doesn't set up wonderfully for Golden Tempo. I think it logically makes sense to skip and just train up to the Travers. I would have liked to see him again because I'm still not a believer completely. So would have been nice to get one more eye test there, especially up at Saratoga where you got a unique racetrack.
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0: And now we are joined by the one and only Dave Ice Cold Weaver, someone I've watched on TV for many, many years and had the pleasure of meeting in person multiple times. Dave, how's it going, man?
1: A little crazy times right now for me, but you're going to keep watching me. We're still good. It's been we'll talk about it, I'm sure, in the next few minutes here, but a little bit of a shift in the television landscape right now in horse racing.
0: Yeah, we appreciate you coming on, Dave, because that is one of the things that we wanted to discuss. I mean, I grew up on TVG. That's one of the ways that I always consumed horse racing. I loved being able to jump from track to track, having the talent on there, talking about their tickets. One of my betting strategies, like pressing my opinion, is from your Ice Cold Exactas. So having that access to people talking about the sport was huge in my development as someone who really enjoyed horse racing. And obviously, we have the news come down a few months ago that FanDuel is going to spin down a lot of that coverage. We saw a lot of good people let go at the end of last month. You're obviously staying on. We're going to have meets at Keeneland where it's going to be covered through the Breeders' Cup. We're going to have some of that coverage, but we're really losing something massive inside horse racing with TVG / FanDuel TV going away.
1: Yeah, and it's kind of a two-level phase-out, I guess. A lot of people, you know, job reduction on June 30th, so said goodbye to a lot of friends for the time being, at least working in this capacity with them. I'm sure we're all going to cross roads down the line, and a few of the lucky ones are going to go till November 30th, and I'm one of those. So I'm grateful that we're going on. It's just sad. Yeah. So many messages, people reaching out that the reason I got into horse racing, watching you and Les Onaka on the quarters late at night, it was just something that would put us to sleep in a good way. A lot of people said, you've been in our bedroom a lot. You put us to sleep a lot. And no offense taken in any of those. But it's true. You know, a lot of people probably would never even have got into horse racing if it wasn't because of, at that time, TVG and towards the end here in FanDuel TV. So I think it's a legacy that be able to carry, and everybody from the beginning that has been a part of this is going to be able to carry on. If you watched last week, and you probably would have thought it was our last show, because there were a lot of crying, there was a lot of emotion, and there were a lot of goodbyes. But and it almost, for me, it's kind of survivor's guilt in a little bit that they're not working anymore, and I am, and I have another 5 months or so. So it's just a terrible situation to be in and have to give those hugs and give those goodbyes. But we're going to march on and try to keep a little bit of momentum going into Del Mar, and I love Del Mar. I'm going to enjoy every moment putting my feet in the sand and getting to walk through the gates there and be a part of it and feel that ocean breeze. And then Keeneland, I just booked some flights. I'm there almost every day in October, and that's a track that I didn't get to do a whole lot of. Maybe been there, I don't know, 10 times over the 27 years, but I'll probably get as many days in this final meet as I did overall combined. So I'm just going to try to enjoy every moment of it, which I've done all along. You could probably tell if you ever watched me on the air, I'm enjoying it.
7: Yeah, for sure. And I met you one time, and you're not going to remember it, but it was kind of, we were at Remington Park, and I cannot remember how long it's been. I just kind of ran into you. I was like, oh my gosh, they sent you. That's cool. So I wanted to ask you, because one of the things I loved about, you know, FanDuel was that on-site coverage at some of the smaller places, right? We can talk Keeneland and Del Mar and Saratoga, all these places, but what was one of the places they sent you over your years that was smaller that you really, really liked? Because Mike and I always talk, it's like, man, some of these smaller tracks are great. So what was maybe one or two that you really liked to go to?
1: I went to some of the smallest tracks that exist. I went to Ajax Downs in Toronto, outside of Toronto one time. That was very interesting. Talk about a small track. But I would say without a doubt, if there was one just kind of obscure location that they dropped me in and said, you're going to work here, Ridoso Downs, just an unbelievable feel, like a cowboy town. You know, there's just this strip of shops and restaurants that just makes you feel like you're in a movie. It's just unbelievable. And the track setting up in the pine trees and the red dirt, and they've been going through some terrible things with fires and floods, and the uncertainty of racing continuing there on the thoroughbred side, at least, is devastating. But that would be the one track that I would say, especially as a small, maybe not even a small one, it might be my favorite track overall. It's definitely up there on the top of the list. But that would be the small track that I would say that if you've never been to, and they do end up

0: Keeneland, both going to still be on air, so make sure you tune in. Make sure you check it out as it does wind down. Now, we've got Saratoga going this weekend, Dave, and we'll see if we get Saratoga on the 4th of July moving forward, if that's going to turn into Belmont. But what do you, when you look at Saratoga, what are you excited about? What are you expecting this weekend from the racetrack with it being so warm as well?
1: Well, that's another track that you just walk in there. If you don't smile when you walk past those lawn jockeys at Saratoga and you walk through that front gate, there's something wrong. That is just one of the happiest places on earth when you get back by the paddock and grab a picnic table. And I never get to the front side at Saratoga. I literally will just stay by the paddock, smoking a cigar and just walking. I might go watch one race over there, but I enjoy just that massive area to be able to hang out and see so many friends at Saratoga. But as far as the racing itself this weekend, yeah, a lot of grade one racing, a lot of good turf racing. I looked at a few of the races on that Saturday card. Do you want to talk about any of them?
0: Yeah, let's kick it off with the Belmont Oaks. We're going to talk about some of those great stakes, but I think the Belmont Oaks specifically is one of the more wide-open races. We've got some Euro invaders that are coming in. They're going to take some money. But there's a lot of very good U.S. horses as well that are going to be up there. So let's start with the Belmont Oaks and what your take on it is.
1: I like a long shot. I don't know if she'll be as big of a price as she is in the morning line. That's the number five horse, Storm's Wake. She's already a graded stakes winner. She hasn't won a race this big yet, but she was a really good second last time out. I'm a big fan of the Thoroughgraph numbers. Her last race, and it was the fastest she's ever ran, and a lot of people say, well, maybe it's a fluke. You can't do that again to get a bounce. If she runs her last race, she ran a 5. That's the fastest number of anybody in the entire field. And a lot of that is because you're wide. When you're going wide, you're getting more credit for traveling more ground. But if she gets any sort of a trip in here, which Dylan Davis typically likes to work out, she's going to come rolling late. So I'm going to take the 5-4 Storm's Wake as my long shot play in here, 10-1 on the morning line. I hope I get that.
2: I think it's a good pick, and I think you will get it. Listen, that race is loaded with talent, and that horse has been right there with them as well, and like I said, you're going to get, I think, probably double the price of some of those other ones. Let's go one race further to the Suburban, which is, look, we just saw the Stephen Foster. It was a great race. You know, we have the heavy hitters. This kind of feels like just the cut that's just a little bit below that group, right? But it's still a really good race. Really interesting. You got the returning, champion from last year coming back to try to defend that title this year. What do you like in the Suburban?
1: That's who I like. I like the defending champ, Phileas Fogg, and Kendrick Carmouche seems to have the keys to this one. He got back aboard last time out, picked up an easy win. It was against a soft field, but we know how good he is. He's won this race before. He's grade one placed. He has speed, but he doesn't have to be on the lead, as he has shown in a few of his stakes wins last year. I hope he is on the front because that's where he likes to be, but if he's sitting second, maybe a few lengths off, not going to be a panic situation for Kendrick. And you take a look at some of these other horses like Hit Show and Antiquarian. They've been facing some of the top horses for sure, and that means they're going to get bet. Forge Steel just got scratched out of the Stephen Foster to run in this spot. Instead, he's going to get bet. That might give us a little bit of a price on Phileas Fogg.
0: Yeah, a horse that loves Saratoga as well. Before we go into the Belmont Derby, I do want to ask you mentioned Thoroughgraphs and that you like using the sheets to be able to handicap. I've always been a DRF guy. I use some other tools
1: I'm
0: now.
1: I'm a DRF guy, too.
0: And so, but tell us about Thoroughgraphs, because we haven't had anyone on the show that specifically has mentioned it before. So how did you get into using the sheets? And is that your, like, so you do use DRF as well. Is that, what else do you use as a handicapping tool?
1: I mean, I use as much as I can get. I'm in Equine Edge. I'm in DRF. I'm in Thoroughgraph. I like to look at workouts, and that might be a little bit overkill. You know, you're just pulling away at too many different things, but I just want to make sure that I'm seeing everything from as much as I can possibly get, and make sure that they're all kind of the same. And sometimes there's a Thoroughgraph number that's just so low that handicapping on the form, I just wasn't seeing why the horse was so fast, and maybe go back and watch a replay and say, oh, that's why he was 7 wide around both turns. But yeah, information is key, right? And it's not cheap, and I'm fortunate in some of these to be able to have them provided to me. Others I'll pay for if I feel it's valuable enough to me. So there's nothing that I won't look at if I have access to it.
2: I love it. And there's a lot of tools out there right now that we didn't have even 5, 10 years ago. So, yeah, definitely a lot of things you could put in your arsenal.

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12: Belmont Derby, we got to talk that. I think this is the race of the day on Saturday. It is kind of the featured race as well. So, big field here again on the turf. Do you like a price here? Do you like a little bit of a shorter price? Who do you like in the Belmont Derby?
13: Yeah, this is another one with some international flair to it, with Godolphin and Charlie Appleby coming over with Pacific Avenue. William Buick, one of the fantastic riders in all of the world, is going to come over and try to do his thing. You have some other European horses coming, like the nine-horse Tutter Roll. But I like a local horse. Well, not a local horse, but a horse that is based here in the U.S., and that is the three Remember Mamba. Oh, it's a grade one race, and Jose Ortiz is in it, so just give him the trophy. That seems to be the way that it works these days with what he has done in the thoroughbred racing. It's just incredible. I was looking at his numbers at just the most recently concluded meet at Churchill Downs. Not to date throughout the year. Just at that meet at Churchill, he earned more than $11 million. There are a lot of jockeys not that bad. Don't earn $11 million in 5 years combined, yeah. Their whole track. So he's on some quite of a roll. I think he's going to continue that momentum here with Sherry DeVoe and Remember Mamba. So you knew you were going to get one of them sometime during this half hour or so. It's the ice cold Exacta. This will be the race. It's the Belmont Derby. I like the three Remember Mamba, and I do think that the six horse Pacific Avenue is going to run a huge race. Coming over from Ireland, was racing the UAE prior to that a little bit and in Great Britain. So he's a really, really nice horse. He gets second. So it's the Jerome Bettis. I don't know if there are any Steeler fans out there, but we're going 36.
14: One more question just about the turf course in general at Saratoga. We know there's heat rolling across the entire country. We've seen that turf course play to speed at certain times.
13: Yeah.
14: Do you have any concern? Because, like, in the back of my mind, I'm like, I'm ready to just switch to all speed handicapping on the turf this weekend if it does play out in the way it may. Do you have any concern for some of these Euros coming over and facing this firm of a turf course that could be speed favoring at Saratoga?
13: Even the horse that I like, Remember Mamba, is not a speed horse. So it actually wasn't anything that even crossed my mind until you brought it up. But we have seen some really fast. I think Belmont even more so. A few years ago when they were going like track record in those 5.5 furlong yep. sprint races, but it could happen at Saratoga as well. Now that you mention it, I'm a little bit worried, but I'm going to stick with it.
14: Yeah, it's something I'm going to be watching on Friday. It's just, what is this track, the turf specifically, going to play like? Because it has not rained. My parents, luckily for them, are up in Saratoga already, so they've been giving me the weather reports. and it's going to be hot. So we'll see how that turf course plays out. Dave, thank you very much for the time here. I know it's a very bittersweet time for you. Really appreciate everything you did. I'm always going to call it TVG. I can't help it. On yeah. TVG and all that you did there for us. Again, it was instrumental in me getting into horse racing, so I really appreciate everything that you guys did. You can catch the coverage at Del Mar, at Keeneland, through the end of November there. Enjoy those racetracks. There couldn't be a better ambassador going on site and being able to watch and talk about those horses. So we'll be watching and enjoy the last couple months of this.
13: Yeah, we've got to do a lot of fantastic things. Got to go to a place like Dubai, which that never would have happened. I was on the front page of the New York Times sports section. Remember, we did do a sports betting show, More Ways to Win. I got to do Radio Row, got to talk to Micah Parsons and Sean Alexander and Eric Dickerson. And, you know, to be horse racing is horse racing, but to be able to crack out a little bit into sports as well, which I love, was a great opportunity. So there's a lot of things that have come out of this that I've never would have dreamt about being involved in otherwise. So very grateful.
14: We'll have to get you on VSiN as well, as we got a weekend show still talking about sports once the football season rolls around. I know you love to bet the NFL.
13: Sign me up.
14: Dave Weaver, thank you very much for the time. I really do appreciate it. All right, Aaron. That was Dave Weaver. I'm kind of sad. Like, I know a lot of people will talk about TVG and say, well, it's not the best thing. Like, it was incredible for the sport. I don't really understand the people that are throwing FUD at it. If you don't enjoy it, don't watch it. Like, whatever. But the fact that you were able to have people talking about horse racing for a large period of the day. I'm talking, like, you could turn it on, and at 10 a.m. on the West Coast, they're talking horses. At 9 a.m. on the West Coast, they're talking horses. They're talking about the pick six carryovers. They're talking about everything that's going on inside the sport, giving you access with interviews. I'm going to miss having it on. It was something that I consistently had on as I'm not going to say background noise, front ground noise, I guess, because I was watching it. But it's really a bummer that TVG / FanDuel TV is going away from this style of horse racing coverage that we've had for 20-plus years now.
12: It's awful. It's awful. And, you know, look, with Dave Weaver and his ice cold, right? Like, whether you like Dave or not, and I happen to like him, by the way, but whether you like him or not, you know what that is. He branded himself. It was something that was a thing on the show. You always knew it. You always remember it. You always kind of tune in to see which one it's going to be or how many times he's going to do it. And that's the kind of stuff that builds a fan base over time, right? And who picks that up? Where is that going to go? Yeah, you can turn on FanDuel and you can watch racing, But where's the personality in it? You know, where's the flair in it? Who's in you know, past Dave Weaver, who's the person that's going to go out and tell us the hidden story behind this horse that you already liked because you bet him, and now it's like there's some kind of amazing story how this horse got to the track. That's all gone. And so it's an awful thing, and there's no way around it. And, you know, we're not going to sugarcoat it on the show. It's terrible that it's going away.
14: And on top of that, a lot of people who we both know losing their jobs because of it, right? That were phenomenal for the industry. And it's not just the people on air. The people behind the scenes also who worked very hard to give you a produced TV show that made it more entertaining to watch the races. And that's what TVG FanDuel is. It was entertainment. And it was, you know, you got 30 minutes between these races. These people are making that 30 minutes fun. And that's not something that is simple to do. It's something that takes a lot of work. And so it's very much going to be missed. So enjoy it while you can, right? We're going to still have coverage at Del Mar. We're going to still have coverage at Keeneland. Make sure that you tune in to FanDuel TV as the lights slowly go out over there. All right, let's move forward, Aaron, here. We got to talk about Saratoga on Saturday. And you've got a best bet for Friday as well, so a little Friday talk. Dude, we're going to start out with the Belmont Oaks Stakes here. Grade 1, we talked a little about it with Dave. I think one of the fascinating things is going to be speed on this turf course and how this turf course plays. Watch it on Friday, see if my hypothesis is right. We saw a track record set at Aqueduct. Because of the heat, the second to last race ever on the turf course, I think we're going to see a very, very fast turf course at Saratoga. Now, does that mean speed? We'll find out. But it's definitely something that's in the back of my mind here as we head into the Belmont Oaks Stakes, where your favorite is going to be a horse coming over from Europe, Abashiri, who is 5-2 on the morning line. Charlie Appleby, William Buick traditionally do very well in this style of race. Coming off of two very, very, very good races, very tough races over there in Europe, two back-to-back grade ones. Are you going here? Or are you going somewhere else on top?
12: I couldn't go with a European shipper here. But just not enough for me to kind of sink my teeth into on a 5-2 favorite. And I actually think our division's pretty good right now for the 3-year-old fillies on the turf. I think we have some really nice horses. I think we have a couple of nice horses that aren't even here as well. Even Dave Weaver's horse at 10-1, Storm's Wake, that's a nice one. Didn't end up going with the 5, though. I went number 10, Imagination the Lady, in this spot.
14: My girl.
12: I think she's proven that she's pretty darn good. I mean, a really nice 3-year-old season, 2 wins, and then a 4th in the Breeders' Cup Juvenile Fillies turf. That's fine. Came back the Appalachian off a layoff, 2 races back at Keeneland, and ran very well. Tough luck loser there. And then in the Edgewood, got the job done, you know, second race off the layoff, and another really, you know, blanket finish, a lot of good performances there. I think the mile and an eighth, Mike, is a big key for Imagination the Lady. We're stretching out here. We haven't been a mile and an eighth yet. She's really bred to go this distance, if not farther. I really like number 10, Imagination the Lady here. I think she's going to get a pretty good trip, kind of in the middle of the pack. I don't know how the turf's going to play. You may be right about speed, but I think it's going to set up pretty nicely for her if it plays fairly. I like number 10, Imagination the Lady, quite a bit in this spot.
14: You know, I love this horse. I picked her last time in the Edgewood. She was able to get home for me. I think she is the class of this group in the U.S. I think she's the best U.S. horse at this level right now, this 3-year-old filly class. I wouldn't be surprised at all if she wins. I wouldn't be surprised if Abashiri wins here, the 8 horse who's shipping in. I actually like Kensington Lane at 10-1 at Moore coming over from Europe because of the speed angle. I hate that Joel Rosario is riding this horse like any other rider, and I probably pick Kensington Lane in this spot. I'm going to go to the rail. Give me the one horse, Just Aloof, who I think is set up to run a massive race in this spot. It's Chad Brown at Saratoga. Obviously, that is a positive. I thought the Edgewood was a really good race, only lost by a neck to Imagination the Lady, but finished 4th, so it looks worse on paper than it actually was. That race is a lot closer than you might think. And Just Aloof, I thought, got a pretty rough trip in that race. Was kind of forced wide early, or forced wide late in that race. Didn't really get to save a ton of ground on the first turn. Now you get the rail in what is an absolutely paceless race. No one wants the lead. I would not be surprised if the horse that ends up on the lead here is Just Aloof. And Just Aloof walks the dog, able to go gate to wire here in a relatively slow pace. I do think Kensington Lane's interesting because of that speed factor, but I have no clue what Joel Rosario is going to do on a European horse who's never touched a turf that's going to be as fast as it's going to be on Saturday. So I'm going to go with the one. Go with Chad Brown, the other Chad Brown, at 8-1 here to win the Belmont Oaks.
12: Yeah, I said it right when you said it. Good pick. I had two horses circled, as you have to talk about these slash use these horses in your wagers. And the 10, Imagination Lady, was one, and the other one was the number one, Just Aloof.
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12: I bet Just a Loop last time out in that Edgewood, and I thought the horse ran really, really, really well. And I think she's the other one. Getting the extra distance of a mile and eighth is really going to help. I think she's bred to do it. I think she's screaming for that distance. And so I'm with you. I think it's, like I said, I think it's a really good pick. I went back and watched the replays of all these horses. I just think Imagination the Lady has a little bit better turn of foot late than just aloof. So I ended up going with the 10 on top, but I like your pick of just aloof. And look, I think it's a horse, you know, obviously two races, a two-year-old were very good, two wins. Really, I think this is a strong crop. I think a lot of years, the performances by just aloof in the Appalachian, in the Edgewood, would have won other versions of that race. I think this year we got a good group. I think she's running well and just haven't been able to get it done. I think she can get it done here. So I think it's a really, really good pick.
14: Yeah, I think the added distance is going to be a positive, right? Justify on the top, Galileo on the bottom. A mile and an eighth is going to be a good thing. I think you saw that in the Appalachian. The mile is just not where she's going to be her best. And I do think stretching out to a mile and eighth, we're going to get a different version of this horse. The other Chad Browns, the six, Fitz Wright, spelled F-I-T-Z, Fitz Wright. It won the Wonder again. Has some tactical speed, has a win over the Saratoga course, 6-1, Flavian Pratt. Any interest here?
12: I put the horse in third, so yes, I would say I'm interested. It's going to depend on, you know, the decisions I make when the other races, as far as how deep I can go and maybe, you know, the pick fours and the pick fives. But, you know, exactas and tries, yes, the six fits right, makes sense to me. You mentioned just aloof could get the lead. I agree. I also think the six could. And I think it's kind of that weird situation of which brown horse are they going to send and which one are they going to kind of sit in what should be a stalking position with these two horses. You look at Fitzwright last time out, kind of set a couple of lengths off the lead. You know, two races back, kind of the same thing. Not a horse that really wants it, but could fall on it. So I've got the six in third. I'm pretty interested to see what this horse does as far as a trip standpoint goes. I also thought it was interesting, Flavian Pratt aboard this horse and not just aloof. He had rode them both multiple times. He's on Fitzwright, probably because, hey, this horse has been winning, you know, versus just aloof who hasn't. I don't really see it as a huge negative, but still I think it's a positive for Fitzwright that Flavian Pratt is aboard.
14: Yeah, I think it's definitely a positive. But, I mean, look, Manny Franco more than capable of getting a Chad Brown horse home at Saratoga, right? I don't think it's a massive loss there, especially, like, yes, Fitzwright could find the lead. I think it's just aloof that most likely finds the lead, especially from that rail post. A lot of it's going to depend on what the three Kensington Lane decides to do, because Kensington Lane, we might as well talk about the Euros now. Kensington Lane, the three, and the number six, Abashiri. Two shippers that we have coming in here, and shippers have done very well when running in this race, specifically Appleby, who we'll get to here in a second. Kensington Lane was last time out was in that Irish Thousand Guineas and lost to Abashiri, but this is your pace, right? Like it theoretically, if the European speed travels to the U.S., it is likely that the three could be on the lead if Rosario decides to go. I think that's going to be a big part of the question mark here in this race is whether or not he goes. I do think this horse also will appreciate firmer ground. This is the one of the two Europeans where I think that firm will matter, because you do see a lot of these Europeans come over because they just don't handle those off surfaces as well. I think Kensington Lane, the three, is going to very much take toward the firm turf course. So 10-1, this for me is like one of those really interesting horses. Like, do you use, do you not use in the multi-race bets? Like, at what price are you betting to win? I think this horse floats because of that last race as well. I think you're getting closer to 20-1 on the three when they actually break from the post. So Kensington Lane, fascinating to me.
12: You know, I'm not going to use either one of the European horses, which is kind of an odd thing to say, obviously, when you're talking about them shipping over here to the United States. I will say Kensington Lane I'm a little bit more interested in than even the eight. I think with Abashiri, it's kind of could win, but, you know, never really threatened in either one of those last races. And trust me, I understand Precise and True Love are really nice horses. It just wasn't enough for me watching those races back to say, okay, I want to bet this horse at a shorter price. And so I went to Kensington Lane next, and I saw the same thing you did. I mean, yes, this is the horse that, if that European speed translates to the United States, which is a big if, okay,
14: yes,
12: we'll start with that.
14: If.
12: But if it does, yeah, it does kind of feel like in a paceless race, this horse could be on the lead. You mentioned it. It's not really a send rider that's on Kensington Lane. It's kind of one that does the opposite of that a lot of times. If Luis Saez was on this horse, let's say, you'd kind of feel a little bit more confident the horse would get up to the front. So there were enough signs to go, hey, if this horse is a big enough price, I get it. I ended up passing Mike, but I do get it if you want to play Kensington Lane. Or, listen, if you wanted to say, hey, Abashiri, the eight horse, it's Appleby, Buick is coming over to ride, I think this horse will just circle him. Hey, I understand it. I just personally am going to try to take a stand against the two European shippers in this spot.
14: Well, you got to take a stand against somebody, right? I wish, okay, so before I move on, I wish it was John Velasquez, who is going to ride a European horse later. Like, if he was on the three, I'd probably have the three on top. But unfortunately, my arch nemesis, Joel Rosario, who doesn't even know who I am, is riding the three here in Kensington Lane. You mentioned you got it, like, you're throwing out the Euros. We had Dave Weaver on. He talked about Storm's Wake. We haven't even talked about Storm's Wake. We haven't talked about Ultimate Love. We haven't talked about Faithful Departed. We haven't talked about Time to Dream. Four horses that I wouldn't be shocked if any of them won it. This is one of those races where contention is just so deep. I do think Storm's Wake probably the most interesting of those. We've seen him win a 20-1 before. I wouldn't be shocked if he runs a big one here. I don't know if he has a big enough race in her, or she has a big enough race in her to be able to win.
12: Yeah, you mentioned again, and kind of what I said to Dave, and I kind of said to open this thing up. I really think this is a good deep division of horses, and a lot of times Storm's Wake would look really good in this spot. And here, I'm not as confident. I've just been beaten by too many of these horses recently in the last couple of starts. I kind of do like the number four, Faithful Departed, the horse just to the inside, who just won at this distance in the Regret at Churchill Downs and just beat Storm's Wake and also beat Tam Tam. And Tam Tam came back to win last week, the last race of the day at Churchill Downs. So the fourth horse for me was Faithful Departed, the four. And I like Grant Forster quite a bit, not only as a human being, but as a trainer. I think he's a very good trainer. And you see him do this, like, he's not located at Saratoga, but when he gets one that's good enough and he thinks is good enough, he'll come up here and take a shot. Sometimes they run okay. This is a really, really bred, really, really nicely bred horse. Like I said, I've got confidence in Grant Forster. Jose Ortiz gets aboard. That's a good sign as well. So I kind of like the four Faithful Departed.
14: Yeah, I would. The nine would be my horse if this wasn't so deep, where it's like, because it's similar. For Foster, you got Trombetta, who ships up to Saratoga rarely, but when you do, you got to watch out. Velasquez rides this horse, ran second first off the layoff after running well in the Breeders' Cup Fillies Juvenile Turf Race, and now you get second. Like, the waters are deep, but man, what if the nine takes a step forward, right? Because we're right on the 2-year-old numbers. If she jumps up 10%, 12%, she fits. And second off the layoff, second out as a 3-year-old. Like, there's a lot of reasons to like the 9, Ultimate Love, as well. Very contentious, very deep running of the Grade 1 Belmont Oaks race number 7 on Saturday's Saratoga card. Number 1, Just Aloof, 8-1 for me. Number 10, Imagination the Lady, Aaron Halterman, Stealing My Girl, 4-1 on Imagination the Lady. All right, let's first move forward ever. Here. What's that?
12: It's the first time I've ever done that. But, yeah, steal a lady from you.
14: Yeah, that's probably not true. You've stolen many of horses, many of fillies from me before. All right, race number 8, the Suburban Grade 2. I'm just going to be honest. I don't love this race. I've never loved this race. It's one of those races that's like, it's a forever long race. You've got a bunch of horses who aren't quite Grade 1 level, so aren't as consistent as you'd like. And that's a lot, really what we have here. Antiquarian going to be your favorite, 3-1 on the morning line. I liked Antiquarian last time. I have no clue why we went to the lead. This is one of those horses where this is an interesting spot for Antiquarian. Who are you going with on top?
12: Revenge is who I'm going with on top. I'm going number 7, Antiquarian. If you remember last year, I don't know if you were singled. I think you were. I was singled to this horse in the late sequence. He loses by head. He totally cost himself the race. Stupid. Revenge this year. Antiquarian for me. Look, I think this horse is really, really good. And I thought the race last time out, like you said, I don't know why he was on the lead, but still, dude, I don't think a mile's really what he wants to do. He got beat by Niceo's Nightbridge and Journalism. That's not awful. Those horses aren't here. I think he's getting back to the distance he wants to run. I just kind of look back and go, you know, last year, that Suburban race just, you know, don't lose ground on the turns. Both turns, I was plural, and still lost only by a head. Don't do that this time, and you're going to win. Kind of run like you did in the Jockey Club Gold Cup when you won that race, and you're going to win. So I like Antiquarian here. I don't know if I'll single him or not, but second year in a row, I'm going Antiquarian to win the Suburban.
14: Yeah, like Forged Steel, Phileas Fogg means that you're going to get a pretty good pace, right? Both of those horses want to be forward. Both of those have no shame in absolutely gunning it from the block. So I do think you get a decent pace here. I think that sets up well for Antiquarian, who can sit right behind that pace and be able to then pounce. I thought he'd do it in the Met Mile. It did not, for some reason. Still stealthy. about that. I do like Antiquarian, but he's going to be my second pick in this race, and I am going to go too deep in Maltese. I'm going to go to a horse that I've liked for a long time.
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8: My name is Erica, and my son, Kaysen, is a patient at Shriners Children. My oldest called me and said, Kaysen got burnt. I said, how bad is it? He wouldn't answer me. Before we could see Kaysen, the trauma doctor came in and said, he needs to go to Shriners.
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35: 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And Beautiful 4th of July holiday weekend, Will. There's nothing better. I love the 4th of July. I really do. Like, a nice barbecue. I'm not a huge beach guy, but I enjoy it. It's not like I'm going to be heading out to the beach. The pool's okay as well. But give me a barbecue. Backyard barbecue, friends, family, hot dogs, beer. I mean, you know, a burger or two. I mean, that's as good of a 4th of July as you could celebrate.
9: What would be your power rankings in terms of the holidays? I'll stick with the three summer ones. Memorial Day, Labor Day, 4th of July. What is the 1, 2, 3? It's a very tough question. I'm hoping you don't ask me what I think. That's tough. You throw a blanket around them and you could kind of talk me into any order, but what order would you rank the three?
35: Well, from a weather perspective, it depends on what part of the country. Like, we both live in the Northeast, right? Yeah. So to me, it's July 4th, then it's Labor Day, then it's Memorial Day, right? Those would be the three, because Memorial Day is a roll of the dice and not necessarily great weather. And I think I'd probably rank those three holidays all together that way as well. Memorial Day is kind of like the gateway to summer, so it's great. Yes. I enjoy it. Like, when that comes, all of a sudden you're like, warm weather, better weather is ahead after a long, brutal winter. All very good, right? 4th of July, to me, tops everything else because of everything that comes along with it. The build-up, the fireworks, the barbecues, hanging out, friends, family. Usually it's hot. Labor Day is great as well because usually it's warm. Usually it's a beautiful day. The issue, though, is it's like the end, right? Kids are a little... If you have a family, they're down because school's right around the corner. But the great thing about Labor Day is football's here. College football and also the NFL is right around the corner.
9: Yeah, Labor Day, you get the college football. Memorial Day, kind of an underrated sports weekend because a lot of times you get those conference finals in the NBA and NHL, a lot of game sixes, a lot of game sevens. Kind of an underrated sports holiday. That's why, to me, you can kind of throw a blanket around them. Usually the 4th of July, I like the aspect of the food, family, beer, all of that. From a sports perspective, it's usually a little lighter. This year, different because you got the World Cup, and that adds a different dimension to it, and that gives a little more strength. So, boy, that's a tough 1, 2, 3. I think you can kind of go any order of those three with Memorial Day, Labor Day, 4th of July.
35: And you know what also July 4th is? It's a great day for Major League Baseball, a sport that you and I both love. And on Saturday, we're going to get a lot of great action, no doubt. Pillar to post. It's going to be Yankees and Twins early in the Bronx out at Yankee Stadium. Yankees, with Rodon going on the IL, dealing with that elbow issue, are expected to go with an opener on Saturday. Matthews going for the Minnesota Twins. When you look at this matchup, obviously anything Mets and Braves down in Atlanta, that's an early game as well. That's a late game. That's an 8:08 first pitch on Saturday night. What's your takeaway from when you're looking at the two teams, either Yankees, Twins, or Mets, Braves? Anything on the Saturday slate really pique your interest, Will?
9: Yeah, the opener makes me nervous with the Yankees because they don't really have a great bullpen to get you through 27 outs. But, you know, them versus the Twins, that's been a pretty safe bet over the years. So that looks pretty playable. $1.65, looking at $1.68 at DraftKings. If you have the prediction markets, probably get even under that $1.60 range. So that's not a bad play there for the Yankees. I don't mind the Yankees. I can't get behind the Mets. Manaea going against Sale, that's a little expensive on the Braves, but could you use the Braves as a money line parlay piece? I would expect Sale and the Braves to figure out a way to beat Manaea there. So I like the chalk. I mean, I guess, you know, if you want to be really square, what does a Braves-Yankees money line parlay pay? Plus $1.50. I mean, I know people don't like always laying the big chalk, the big favorites, plus $1.50. I think the Yankees win. I think the Braves win. I like the fact, though, Moose, and this was an issue Friday. We had no games until 4 o'clock Eastern. It's 4th of July weekend. Have baseball on all day, all night, all weekend. You do have the 4th of July tradition in Washington, 11 a.m. first pitch on a Saturday. I just wonder, I'd actually look under Ashcraft, who's been pretty good. I like his stuff. Littell has not been awful. That 9.5, a little bit of a sleepy start. You know, Friday night, 4th of July weekend, these guys are probably out a little bit. You know, you probably got to be at the ballpark, 7, 8 o'clock in the morning, 11 a.m. first pitch. Are there little cobwebs early in that one, Malusis? I would look under 9.5 just with that early start time figure. You know what? The pitchers are probably awake. In 11 a.m., first thing in the morning, you got to hit 100-mile-an-hour fastball. Probably not the easiest thing in the world. So I'd probably look towards the under there.
35: And that's harking me back to some Will Hill advice during the college basketball season early on in the year when you had some of those early starts. And you were all over the sleepy unders in those college hoops matchups, right? Because those kids were sleepy.
9: Yeah, those sleepy starts. A lot of times, yeah, you get those Thanksgiving week, those NGIT games that start at 11 a.m. and you look up and it's like, you know, 16-14 with a couple minutes left in the first half, and those unders get home. The books are starting to catch on to it a little bit, but and it doesn't work as well in baseball. But again, Ashcraft's a guy I like. Littell was bad last year for Cincy, but he's actually been okay for the Nats. I know the Nats can really swing the bats, but 9.5, I would look towards the under. That being said, the weather, Moose, in the East Coast and just throughout the country has been very favorable to the offense. Balls flying out everywhere. And I know Eno Saris, the Athletic, had this report about the balls have been carrying differently and it's been more advantageous to the hitter. So I'm aware of that, but I would look towards an early start time under, maybe like a first 500, just because, you know, going on memory, I can remember, and this is a yearly thing here with the Nationals hosting 11 a.m. local time. You get a lot of low scoring starts, a lot of you know, scoreless through three innings type of starts. So that would still point me towards that under 9.5.
10: Yeah, I think there's been a story that Major League Baseball has had an issue with their production of baseballs as this season has gone along, hence that report that you just referenced. Nathan's hot dog eating contest also on Saturday, and Joey Chestnut an overwhelming favorite. I mean, the event's not even better, but I mean, it is a slice of Americana. When you think about, you know, fireworks, when you think about celebrating America's birthday, you also think about men and women out in Coney Island in the searing sun, you know, basically shoving hot dogs down their throat and seeing how many they can eat. I think the total number for Chestnut is sitting anywhere of the neighborhood of 70.5 hot dogs that he will chow down on. Now, Will, I'm a hot dog guy. I love it. The contest to me is very entertaining. Like, it's not something I would watch regularly throughout the course of the year, but when I think about the 4th of July, there's going to be a point that later on today, where on Saturday, where I'm going to look at it and say to myself, yes, I want to make sure that I'm there, and I want to see if the greatest competitive food eater that we have ever seen in America, Joey Chestnut, once again is going to defend his crown.
9: Will you bet this? Have you ever bet this before?
10: I've never bet it. And you can't, it's not even worth betting Chestnut. Like, the odds are just ridiculous. You have to be basically a multimillionaire to bet Joey Chestnut. I mean, he's just, yes. I mean, he's, according to analytics, he's got a 96% chance of winning the Nathan's hot dog eating contest. So something would have to go drastically wrong for Chestnut not to win it. That's why there have been alternate markets selected for basically predicting who will finish in second place behind Joey Chestnut.
9: Yeah, and just the way my mind works, man, wouldn't you be susceptible if you're the books if one year Joey Chestnut said, you know what, I'm done with this, I want to make a little extra money, and just, you know, basically took a dive and said, oh, after three or four, my stomach hurts, all the unders cash, somebody else in big money wins, you bet the field on somebody. This is ripe for shenanigans. So I'm sure the limits on this are very low, but I would imagine Chestnut wins once again.
10: And we had, you know, three great games in the World Cup on, you know, in three, you know, the World Cup is always delivered. Every single match, it's been heightened drama, right? And you look at we got two matchups on Saturday, Morocco and Canada. Morocco, a slight favorite in this one to knock off our friends to the north. And then the late game on Saturday at 5 o'clock, get going, which is France and Paraguay. And obviously Mbappe in France, they are the betting favorite to win the World Cup. I think the last odds I see is a plus $1.85 for them to win the World Cup in the end. But when you look at France and Paraguay, Canada and Morocco, anything in the Saturday action interest you, Will, from a World Cup perspective?
9: I think France will probably win, which is not a profound prediction when you look at minus 550 on the three-way line. I'll probably stay away from the draw at plus 550. I know the draws have gotten home here, even at long odds in some of these matches. I would look, I will be betting Morocco-Canada draw plus 245. I had the draw, was it last Sunday in the Canada match? And that was, I think, nil-nil until like the 93rd, 94th minute. It was a heartbreaker. I'll go back to the well. I'm getting ready to get hurt again. I'll go Canada-Morocco draw around plus 250 or so.
10: You know, I kind of like the over 3.5 goals between Paraguay and France. Mbappe, anytime he steps on the pitch, is just good for a goal or two. He really is. France has been dominant. Some people have made the argument that, you know, even if they fielded a second team, that they would be one of the, not the favorite, but one of the better betting choices as well. They're that loaded, that talented, that deep. When you look at the French soccer team and their national team,
35: I think we're going to get goals here. I think we're going to get over 3.5 goals between France and Paraguay late game in World Cup action on Saturday. I think that's going to be fun, but it gets better and better as the World Cup moves along, Will. Every single match, all of it, is filled with just such drama and such intrigue, and I think it's really captivated the American sports fan. I don't think there's any doubt about it.
9: What will your level of nerve be? What will you be like Monday night? Will this be when the U.S. plays Belgium? Will this be like Yankee playoff game? Will this be Yankee World Series game? As a, just as a fan, a sports fan here, what will you be like Monday?
35: I'll be locked in. It's not going to be NBA Finals, Knicks Spurs, but it's not going to be that. Rooting my Knicks home to win an NBA championship, but I don't know if it'll be Yankee level, but I'm into it. You're into it, right? Go USA. You're into it, Will.
9: Sure. Absolutely.
35: Billy from they are on 4th of July. We're bringing back something we rarely do. 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I'm Mark Melusis. 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
22: We are back, VSiN by the Books, Dave Ross and Jensen Lewis. And Jensen, we're excited to have James Webb join the program here in a little bit.
0: talking all things hot dog eating contest. He's the third betting choice to actually get it done. And I, you know, we're having a little bit of fun here talking about the shows and the network and who we'd put in there. The people are speaking loudly. We got one from Jason H11 on X, and he says he'll take Mitch Moss as a dark horse in the VSiN hot dog eating contest. Jeff Burkett asks, how about some long shot odds on Ryan Kramer? So sneaky picks out there, Jensen, that we might have to combat with.
1: Very interested to see the rest of the day where the handicap is from the various shows and into the weekend. So a lot of fun with that one for sure.
0: All right, so we'll have we'll see what the other shows have to say. Hopefully we're not challenging it. Hopefully we won't actually have to partake in said hot dog eating contest. A real treat to have back in the program here, former Major League Baseball general manager. He is the host on SiriusXM's MLB Network Radio. Give him a follow on X, Jim Duquette, GM. So we'll get to Jim in just one second here once we get that connection cleared up. But Jensen, it is going to be a lot of fun to talk to Jim about some of the things we were discussing here too. Certain teams out there, certainly in the Sunshine State, I should say, like the Marlins, that could be teams that we're looking at here in the second half that could add to their rosters. And Jensen, maybe these divisions aren't as clear-cut as we might have thought a couple weeks ago.
1: Well, I think what's unique, too, is that you have the wild card races that are so congested, if you will, right now. Just even in the American League side, the Mariners have the final wild card spot and are only two games over 500. I mean, it is a lot of middling teams right now and tightly bundled together. So intrigued to see what happens into the final week of the first half next week. And then what teams are going to need to be really, really fast out of the gates to start the second half trying to get back into these pennant races?
0: We got some new series that will begin and some that are extending, like the White Sox and the Guardians. Wild game they played yesterday. The Pirates and the Nationals, by the way, very quickly, when I look at a series like that, I wonder how pivotal it could be for those two teams that have certainly wild card aspirations for those two teams. I do believe we have Jim Duquette now joining us here via phone. And again, former Major League Baseball GM, check him out on SiriusXM's MLB Network Radio and give him a follow at Jim Duquette, GM. Jim, great to catch up with you, always to talk baseball here. Jensen and I were talking about this down there with some surprise teams that we've seen so far, i.e. The Tampa Bay Rays, say the Miami Marlins, and certainly the St. Louis Cardinals. Out of the last two that are currently not division leaders here in St. Louis and the Marlins, Which one of those two do you think could actually make a real play and potentially upset the apple cart and make a real run at their divisions?
2: Yeah, I tell you, it's fun, right, when you get new teams in the mix. And I think with both of those two in the National League, by the way, is, I mean, they're just crushing the American League. I know Jensen loves the American League, but no. The National League is all about this year. But I will say this, that Miami, I think, is a team that you really have to keep an eye on. I'll tell you why. You know, they've been consistent on the offensive side. It's been, I think I saw 11th best offense over the course of the season, and that's perked up here lately because they've been in Colorado. But they've been pretty good, and they've gotten healthier. Well, what gets me excited about them is their pen has been good for the most part since June, and their starting pitching since June 1st was the best in the National League in terms of ERA. So they have righted the ship a little bit on the starting pitching side of things. And, you know, Alcantara hasn't been perfect, but I think he's been, you know, like last year, he was a second-half type pitcher. They have Eury Pérez off the injured list. Like, Max Meyer has been, I think, their best, most consistent guy all year. Like, they have enough weapons, I think, now, especially if they go out and make a deal of some kind. So I'm really bullish on Miami. Not so as much with St. Louis because their pitching, I think, has taken a little bit of a step back in the last month, and that's kind of what I thought would happen with them, unless they go out and make, you know, a trade for a starter and a reliever. I think they're going to need a couple of relievers. I think as the season goes on, they may fade. So that's kind of my rough overview of those two particular teams.
1: Great minds think alike, Duke. Always great to catch up with you. And to that end, I know this is a time that starts to get very busy for front offices, taking lots of calls, establishing market value for top players, guys on expiring contracts, what have you. Of the current playoff teams right now, if the playoffs started today, and we know we still got half the year to go, is there a team that you would buy a little ROI. You think the best days are ahead of them, and that can be in conjunction with the deadline coming up in August. And would there be a team you'd be selling right now? Like they've kind of peaked, and you don't think they're sustainable from where they are of those current teams that are occupying playoff spots right now?
2: Okay, yeah. So I think those are, you know, it's an interesting question, because I think about 20% of the teams or so just

0: fix that. So I'm bullish on the Mariners kind of taking off. The team that I'm not quite sure about is the one that kind of leapfrogged over them in Texas. Just because, I think they've had a couple of injuries. Now their president of baseball operations, Chris Young, is going to be aggressive too. But I'm not convinced that this offense, now that Seager has gone down again with another injury, and Lankford, their best hitter, is out now with another injury. So I'm a little concerned about those two in particular. I think that's my view on the American League. I'll go quickly to the National League. I think that the Cubs, I'm still bullish on. They started to take off again. I'm really high on them. I kind of talked about the Cardinals already. And I think the other team that I'm a little concerned about, and give them credit because they've gotten into the mix, but the Nationals, I don't know if they can sustain this offense. It's been unbelievable, one of the best already in this sport, but the starting pitching was good in June. I'm not believing them after, just with 1 month of success. So the Nats are one team that I'm not sure they can hang on. So those are a couple anyway. Kind of looking at it from the league perspective, both leagues.
1: Jim, when I go back to last year, I believe at the break, the Blue Jays had a 3-game lead in the American League East, and I think we all kept waiting for the Yankees to run them down. They got close, but they didn't do it, and we saw how that played out in the postseason. This year, right now, as we get close to the 4th of July, they're 4 games of Yankees behind Tampa Bay, and yet they're still the betting favorite here, -$1.15 in the betting market here, to win this division. We assume they're going to get the reinforcements. We don't know about Aaron Judge. I mean, they are 4 games back, Jim. Is there not panic time in the Bronx? Right. But how do you break down that two-horse race in the East?
0: Well, I mean, it's not panic time, but I think in New York, the Yankee fans are starting to panic a little bit because, this offense has been historic. And they panic over a 2-game losing streak sometimes. So now it's 7, you can imagine what it's like. But it's... overall, the offense, during this stretch has been pretty rough, and it's there's a reason for it, I think. It's not just, their approach, like Aaron Boone talked about over the last couple of days, but it's been, no Judge, no Stanton, no Grisham. So I think there's, specific reasons. As they get healthy, I think that's going to turn around. The big question is, can they hang in there for now? Until those guys get healthy, right? That's the biggest issue for me at the moment. And I am a little concerned that they can chase down Tampa for the division because of this offensive downturn with them. And so, they have a big series coming up. And Minnesota's been better than people think. It's at home. The Yankees have had their way with the Twins at Yankee Stadium over the years, over like a 15-year period, not just the last couple of seasons. So they need to get on track there before they play Tampa, which is coming up again, right after, I think, the Twins series. So, some of this upcoming is really going to be important for them. And they're built right now on their starting pitching, and, their bullpen's been good enough. But, man, they got to get healthy on that offensive side. And if they do, then I think they have that chance to catch them.
2: Duke, last 20 seconds with you. Do we get a Tarek Skubal trade before the deadline, or do you think Detroit tries to keep together in a very beleaguered American League?
0: I mean, that's going to be the biggest name, right, in 3 weeks if they can't make up any more ground. The American League's so friggin' mediocre that, and their pitching has started to figure some things out here that I'm not convinced that Skubal's going to get traded. I'm really not. So we'll see where it goes, boys, but I'm hopeful that he stays with them.
1: 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We love having you on the program here, but I wish you were in New York to save my Mets, Jim. It's a disaster for the Metropolitans. We might need you back in Queens. We're going to come back.
0: Not favorable, man. Not favorable. Not this year.
1: It's a disaster, Jim. We appreciate your time. We're back with our best bets next.
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5: That's what we all want.
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10: 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You know who else is respected, watched, and feared? Joey Jaws Chestnut in the annual Nathan's Famous Hot Dog Eating Contest, America. Here we go. We're dressed for the occasion.
11: Yes, now we are. I called you on the way in, and I told you, like, do you have a USA shirt? Let's go. And then you kind of hung up on me. You're like, I got one. I got to go. I'm like, okay.
10: Well, I was walking to my car, and then I was like, oh, shoot. I didn't really, like, take this into account. So what did I do? I went above and beyond. I got all the goods. Got the bad day to be a hot dog hat. My American flag, which I, by the way, have about 100 of these at my house. So if anybody wants some little plastic American flags, I have far too many. Yeah, I'm ready to go. The sunglasses, I think, are pretty peak as well.
11: Do you eat hot dogs?
10: Like, love hot dogs.
11: I don't like hot dogs.
10: What?
11: Yeah. I mean, I shouldn't say that. It's not that I don't like hot dogs, but at the cookout, 9.5 times out of 10, I'm choosing the burger.
10: Oh, no. I'm hot dogs all day, especially the cheese-injected hot dogs, like, the best. Yeah. It's funny you mentioned
11: Justin
10: this, though.
11: Justin agreed on which take? The burger take? Yeah, okay. Thank you very much.
10: Yeah, boo.
11: I'm talking to our producer, who none of you can hear, by
10: when the I walked in the door today, one of our, like, awesome security guards here at Circa, who we see every day, I asked her, I was like, oh, she said, happy 4th of July, early 4th of July, and I was like, oh, yeah, do you like the 4th of July hot dog eating contest? Because I was going to tell her we had George Shea on, because it's like, a legend. And then she's like, I don't eat hot dogs. I don't do that. And I was like, oh, soul-crushing.
11: You know what's funny is I was talking to somebody yesterday last night, and they had brought that up, and she was like, you know what's so dumb? And I was like, what? And
10: she's
11: like, the hot dog eating contest.
10: And
11: I leaned in. I was like, that's one of the best sporting events of all time.
10: Dead to me. I am glad that I wasn't there to get on the soapbox about that one. However,
11: I defended the honor.
10: It can be a tough watch if you are uncomfortable watching people not chew, gorge themselves, and dip food into like vats of water and other beverages. However, let's get into the nitty gritty of this thing, though. Because like I've mentioned to you all week, weather is really going to play a factor in this thing. It does not feel like record-chasing weather. Triple digits out there today in Coney Island, but there's supposed to be some rain overnight that'll take a little bit of the edge off. Cloudy morning tomorrow, but in the 11:30 to 12:30 Eastern range, when all this is going down, we're going to be about 95 degrees, humidity in the high 40%. Slight wind, nothing crazy, but the headline here, hot and humid. How is that going to impact these guys? I know Mitch and Paul yesterday had Derek Heavy D. Hendrickson, who lives here in Vegas, in studio on the show. He was talking about the weather and how much it impacts things. Also, as we learned from George Shea yesterday, the state of the hot dogs and buns plays a big role. If they're cooked too close to when they're being served out there, if they've been sitting out too long, the buns can dry out. The hot dogs can get rubbery. There's a lot of layers to this thing that have to go right for you to have a record-breaking performance.
11: Yeah, I thought the point about if it's too hot, you know, like that the buns get stale and you got to waste time now dipping them, I think, a little bit more often, and that affecting the time. But the humidity, I would assume, because it's going to be, what, rainy? Or intermittent showers?
10: It shouldn't be raining.
11: But it should be humid.
10: Time. Yes, it'll
11: so maybe
10: be humid.
11: The
10: it's raining overnight.
11: The buns should maybe not dry out as much only because it should be humid. So that should
10: potentially
11: help.
10: Yeah. I lean under on Joey Chestnut's total. No ultimate play here. It's already been bet down from 72.5 to 70.5. If you got on it earlier this week, like we discussed on Wednesday, I think that was a smart angle. Last year, 70.5 was the exact number that he fell on, which, if you remember, was the closing number as well. So you ended up getting a push if you played the 70.5 a year ago. But that was perfect weather. That was 77 degrees, slight breeze. Mickey Sudo on the women's side. I feel like everyone outside of Joey Chestnut last year had an off year. She only had 33. And I'm mad at myself. Bad journalism by me yesterday when we had the GOAT and, like, introduction extraordinaire George Shea on the program not to follow up. If you remember, he said something along the lines of, she didn't have this year, she hasn't had the same amount of time to practice and prep as she had in years past. And so I was doing a little bit of digging online this morning to see what I could find. Nothing interview-wise, but I did find an article that in May, she graduated from Hillsborough College, going back to school for dental hygiene. She's also a mother of three, so I wonder if just, like, the compounding of going back to school changed up her eating schedule. Her individual total has already been bet down from 40.5 to 38.5, but the over under combined hot dogs and buns for Sudo and Chestnut is 110.5. I do really like the under on that. For her side in general, and I think there's a little bit of intrigue for me, at least on the women's side, I like the winner without Sudo because she's dominant, right? Like, both of the Chestnut and Sudo are going to win. They're massive -2,500 favorites on Chestnut's side, -2,000 or thereabouts for Mickey Sudo as well.
11: She's down to -1,200.
10: I think that's insane.
11: Okay.
10: She is in a class of her own on the women's side. It's not close, even with her not being as prepared as she would want to be. Sure. Michelle Lesko, though, at number two. -200, I think, is actually very cheap on her. She won the year Sudo couldn't compete. Mayoi Ibahara from Japan, who kind of leapfrogged her in recent years, she isn't in the competition this year. And I know a lot of people are talking about Dominika D as an up-and-comer. She's +250 in the finish second, like the winner without market. Rookie last year finished third with 21.5, just 1.25 back of Lesko. But that, again, was a down year for everybody, including Lesko. I don't think she can eat 30. You know what I'm saying? She has so much veteran experience in this. This other girl, I think that her price is cheaper and people are buying in on her because they know about her because she's like a TikTok eater. And so I think that's driven the price down a little bit. Lesko should be more than a $2 favorite here. So I really like her to be in the winner without market. Pseudo wins, and then Lesko finishes second.
11: Interesting. I wonder if there's been some action on this, only because while the outright market of just who's going to win among the women is still up, winner without has been taken down. It is no longer up. And
10: I'm changing things, guys.
11: As I say, there's a couple of other like women's markets here too. The Exactas not up there anymore either. The straight forecast.
10: Interesting.
11: So maybe there is something happening. You see this? I mean, the odds are dipping on Pseudo because this is a little bit dated. Minus 1600, as I mentioned, she's down to minus 1200. So there might be. Let me see. Keep this up. So let's see. Yeah, let's go 8-1. That was 7-1.
10: Yeah, these odds are off because that doesn't even have D on the list.
11: Yeah, Dominica D is 20-1. Yeah, Laurel Marie. Yeah, so we're missing Dominica there. And then that's pretty much it. So D is at 20-1. So maybe a little action on D.
10: D, well, that's what I'm saying. Yeah. I think that she has been taking money, and I think it's wrong. Yeah. I think that's a fade. Also, she's been living in Seattle where it's like 60 degrees. You've got Lesko, who is in Tucson, even though it's not humid heat, you know, still 90 degrees out there today. She's more accustomed to those conditions, able to practice in it. She, for me, that is, even at minus 200, I think is a bet to make.
11: Sorry, well, I was going to say in totality. So what do you play?
10: Okay, I have a lot on the men's side as well. Yeah, but the women's, that's my favorite bet of this thing. It's minus 200. It's gross to have to play. You've got to do, like, multi-unit plays in order
11: there's
10: to get
11: value,
10: more bang for
11: value.
10: Your buck. But I think it's cheap. On the men's side, I want to play this sound real quickly from George Shea yesterday in our conversation about James Webb and others. Take a listen.
12: I think of him as the future. And the reason for that is he's a very fierce competitor. And they all are. They all are. But some people, it's just like it means so much to them. I look at what James has done, and he has 7 world records. And he's a relative newcomer to the sport. But, you know, it's very difficult to distinguish in any meaningful way on numbers and on the 4th of July between Jeffrey Esper, James Webb, and Patrick Bertoletti, and for that matter, Nick Wary. They'll all be within 5 of each other. The question is, are you a gamer, right? Do you have that Michael Jordan kind of approach?
10: So I ended up playing Webb in the winner without chestnut market at 3-1, and then there's a massive price discrepancy on the Jeffrey Esper winner without market and the Joey Chestnut first, Esper second Exacta market. 4-1 on the winner without market, 6-1 on the Exacta. So get the better number on what is essentially the same exact bet because Chestnut's going to win this thing, barring one of his arms falling off. And even then, James Webb said on Buy the Books earlier this morning that he would still smash all of them with one arm.
11: Yeah, it was a good interview.
10: It was great. So make sure, like, you can listen to all of our shows in podcast form wherever you get your podcast. Great interview with James Webb earlier today. So Webb, for me, he was just one hot dog and bun back of Bertoletti last year with 45.5. Okay. He had 52 in 2024. One of the things he said on Buy the Books this morning is that he thinks he can get in the high 50s. So he is right there. And as Shea said, if his competitiveness can be a differentiator here, give me Webb. And so, yes, you're going to lose one of those bets. But if you think that Webb or Esper can leapfrog Bertoletti when they're all in the same wheelhouse of about 5 hot dogs and buns, why not take a shot on a good plus money price?
11: Okay.
10: Man, I'm excited.
11: Nobody,
10: I am gassed up.
11: Nobody can tell.
10: Oh, it's I'm sad that I can't watch this with a lot of other people because in the Pacific time zone, it's going to be so early that nobody's going to hang out with me at 9 o'clock. 12,
11: you want to go to the book?
10: Would you really?
11: Yeah, let's go to the sports
10: book. Shut up,
11: let's
10: would
11: go.
10: You?
11: Yeah, let's go to the sports book.
10: I'm so down, it's crazy. I am, yes, producer Justin just chimed in the ear too. Let's get it going.
11: Right.
10: I am so excited for this.
11: Durango Saturday morning, let's go.
10: What a time to be alive. Yes, okay, Durango Saturday morning. Anybody want to come join us out here in Vegas? Come on down, we're going to hit it up. Crazy to think, by the way, as we're talking about these massive numbers, how far this thing has come. 1972, the first Nathan's Famous Hot Dog Eating Contest. The winner, Jason Schechter, 14 hot dogs and buns. You could do that.
11: No, I could not. A fat joke?
10: No, what? We got to set aside. Excited for our good buddy Will Hill to join the program, get some of his best bets on the day and more.
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26: 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It's Gil Alexander. Kelly Bidlin back in Las Vegas. Do we have a shot, Kelly, of Danny Higgins?
27: Oh, yeah, we do. Trying to push Dave Ross, Captain America, out of his job. Watch out, Dave. Danny's coming for you this weekend.
26: Yeah, happy 4th of July. Danny Higgins.
27: He's ready to rage.
26: Is that a bandana he's wearing? It's hard to see.
27: I know he's got a Stars and Stripes bandana there. I know he's going to be at a pool party barbecue. So Danny Higgins on 4th of July should be in rare form. I'm looking forward to it.
26: Can I give a shout out here? I'm doing this show this week. This is the first time we've ever done this, right? 9.5 years of a numbers game. This is the first time I've ever... Oh, that's not true. During the pandemic, I did shows from San Francisco also.
27: Yeah.
26: But this is the first time, non-pandemic, we've ever done shows from elsewhere. And someone asked me the other day on Twitter, hey, what are your favorite three spots in the marina? specifically because we overlook the marina here. So I tried to think off the cuff of a couple places in the marina. I gave a breakfast burrito spot, a sushi place. But tonight, me and Deborah Song, fashion stylist, we are going to, I always say this, because it's one of the first meals I ever had when I moved to San Francisco, and I always say, if there is ever a day where I leave, it will be my last meal in San Francisco. We are having it tonight. It is a place called Tan Long. It is out by the Pacific Ocean. There's a place called Crustacean that ended up happening more in, you know, close by here in the middle of the city, and then there's one in Beverly Hills. But the original is Tan Long. It is a place that specializes, Kelly, in Dungeness crab and garlic noodles.
27: Vietnamese, it is, right?
26: Vietnamese. Found it. It is the greatest thing ever.
27: Yeah, this
26: so we're going to be there tonight.
27: This looks pumped. Damn good. Danny and I will hop on a flight after the show. We'll see you in a few hours.
26: See you in a few hours.
27: Yeah, make it for four. Make it for four.
26: Make it for four. I will.
27: This looks really good. Yeah, you're going to enjoy this.
26: Oh, dude. It's the greatest thing ever. Chris Heath, I took a quick jaunt to Reno and signed up for Millions. The proxy said I was like the second entry this year. My favorite part of the trip was chatting with the fraternity in the sports book and at the tables, meaning other sports bettors, as we were just discussing. And Spike Magruder, Yankees, last 15 games, worst team in the American League, 4-11. Woof, tied for worst in MLB. By the way, it should be also pointed out, because we're doing the monthlies, as soon as midnight struck June 30th, or I guess let's say midnight the morning of July 1st, the Marlins decided to suck again.
27: Yep. Yeah, what are they giving up, like 42 runs in over two games?
26: Not quite that much, but you get the idea.
27: You know what? My spyglass, Danny, that's what I was just looking at you for. I really need my spyglass. I was trying to check the entry count out there in the board, and a good thing I went to the eye doctor the other day because I think the prescription needs an update. I can't read how many entries we have. It's more than two, though.
26: Did you have a golf thing you wanted to say, Kelly?
27: Oh, yeah. I just wanted to update. So just John Deere Classic, Zach Johnson, if he wins this event, Zach Johnson just turned 50, started playing Champions Tour golf this year, has won twice on the Champions Tour already this season. So I started thinking when we had Flake on and I was asking him, I'm like, man, do you remember the last time somebody won same season, won on the PGA Tour and the Champions Tour? I had to go back, and I thought there was someone we were forgetting past 10, 12 years probably, where some of these guys have gotten a little older and gone over there. No, there's only three guys that have ever done it. Last one, Fred Funk in 2007. Then it's Craig Stadler and Raymond Floyd. Only three guys that have won PGA Tour and Champions Tour in the same season.
26: Fred Funk. Was he a University of Maryland guy, or am I just making that up?
27: I have no idea where Fred Funk. Let's see.
26: By the way, what a great name, Freddie Funk. Okay, let's get to, I promised. Now, here's the thing with some of these things.
27: You're so annoying. Yes, University of Maryland. I am so tired of working with Gil Alexander with the, am I wrong or is it this? And I go to double check it, and 98% of the time, it's dead on right.
26: Well, I grew up there, so that's how I do that. American League West, again, logjam. Once again, atop the American League West here as we head towards the All-Star break. It is our Texas Rangers. By our Texas Rangers, we have the pre-flop season win total over on them. They are in a tie with the Seattle Mariners, who most people had and was the pre-flop division favorite. They're both 45-43. The Astros are 2.5 back at 43-46, and the Athletics are 3.5 back at 41-46. Angels, the only team not created like the others. And again, you can go through the strength of schedule. I don't think it's very meaningful. By the way, they're all on the easy half of remaining schedules, largely because they play each other. So there's not much difference there. I don't have a bet here, Kelly. I mean, as much as I want to say the Rangers, because it will sort of corroborate my season win total over, do I trust them? Maybe, but plus 170 is not a good enough bang for my buck to play that. The Mariners, who I presume, you know, I, like many, believe they are probably the best team. I'm not playing them because I don't necessarily trust them. I had them one of the months this year. They're not a very fun team to deal with on a day-to-day basis. The Astros are 6-1, and you're like, well, shouldn't that be a bet? I don't really trust their pitching. Mm-hmm. So there's no bet in the end, and it's okay to not bet all of these, but it's interesting to look at.
27: Yeah, my first thought, and it sounds like you're kind of saying the same thing. My first thought on this one was all these numbers feel about right. And that's kind of where I was at on it. So I'm with you. There's not anyone that really jumped out to me on this.
0: Athletics 16-1. Yeah, no, can't do it. But I did again. Yankees in the AL East might be the call on all those.
27: Like you double that number. Yeah, you're talking. Give me 25, 30-1. I'm interested in that A's price, right? Like, yeah,
0: I'd be interested.
27: Astros is 10-1. I'm probably interested. Mariners is plus money. I'm interested. Does it all feel pretty right?
0: Football will be here soon enough. All right, so let's just look at some make miss playoffs here in the National Football League. We all did this for the guide. We picked all of our, not only our division winners, but our wild card teams. So I'm curious, Kelly, let's start with the AFC because your Buffalo Bills are involved in this. I'll tell you what my teams were in the guide, and then we could just go from there. Mm-hmm. I'm curious what yours are. I had the Ravens, Bills, Patriots, Chiefs, Texans, and Broncos as my – oh, wait, that's only – yeah, is that six? No, that was only six that I mentioned. Oh, okay, so I left out one. Who did I have as my seventh? I don't even remember now who my seventh was. But I know I had Ravens, Bills, Patriots, Chiefs, Texans, and Broncos as six of my seven. Those are all minus prices for making the playoffs. The closest in terms of the shortest, I should say, of those, the Texans at minus 180. I had them winning the AFC North. The Broncos I had as a wild card at minus 140. Those are the shortest of the bunch. I think the Jaguars were my other wild card at plus 110. Well, yeah, Danny tells me it is the Jaguars. Plus 110 is the yes on them. So I don't know, you know, who did I leave out, in other words? I guess that's the better question to ask. I left out the Bengals, who are minus 186, yes, plus 154, no. And I left out the Chargers, minus 168, yes, plus 140, no. Who did you have?
27: Yeah, just had to pull this up to make sure I had it right. I have, from the guide, division winners, Bills, Bengals, Jaguars, Chargers, wild cards, Ravens, Patriots, Chiefs.
0: Yeah, so we differed on the Bengals and Chargers, in other words.
27: Yes, yeah. We did. So who am I leaving out? I'm leaving Broncos out.
0: Yep.
27: And I'm leaving Texans out. Yep.
0: Yeah.
27: Which Texans was one of the no prices that I circled. And I don't know. The problem is it's a jammed AFC, right? There's nine teams. We basically just went over seven spots that you feel are pretty dang good here. The Texans, it's one of the ones I did highlight to talk about. The problem is that when you have a defense that good, Gil, right? Like, I do think they're going to be close. So I don't know that I'm running to bet they're no price on or to miss the playoffs at plus 150. I do like the Jaguars price, but I have them winning the division. I actually think I'm going to end up betting them to win the division. So I don't think I will be adding them in the make playoffs market, but I do like that. I just like the longer price of them to win the AFC South. And then the one that is jumping out to me, Gil, and I think I might bet this, Steelers to miss the playoffs, minus 160.
0: To miss. Yeah, yes, to miss. Yeah. So that was the other way I was going to put this. So let's reverse this. So obviously there's 16 teams in the conference. We touched on nine of them between you and me. The seven at the bottom, and we'll do them from best to worst in terms of the market, make miss. Steelers, Colts, Titans, Browns, Raiders, Jets, Dolphins. You and I believe none of those teams is going to make the playoffs.
27: No.
0: Don't have a chance.
27: Who would you be least surprised by if they did?
0: Colts, just because of the division.
27: Me too.
0: Yeah. But it should be noted once again, 23 different VSiN personalities did this exercise in the guide. Not one single one of the 23 had the Steelers winning the division, which isn't much of a surprise, but didn't have the Steelers even as a wild card.
27: Wow.
0: Which is pretty amazing. In our VSiN NFL betting guide. We'll talk NFC as well. Paul Carr on the World Cup coming back on a numbers game right here at VSiN, the Sports Betting Network.
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0: On the next A Numbers Game, some more World Cup round of 16 in full swing. Dallin Cuff from Turner Sports wants to chime in on the games today. And, of course, what about Team USA? America coming up as well in the round of 16 against Belgium. He'll have thoughts. Plus, Wes Reynolds on all of his bets across the sports betting landscape, as is the same with Adam Burke, with an emphasis on baseball. Greg Peterson's Fab 5 at MLB. 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
2: We are off and running on a glorious 4th of July Saturday. Hello, everyone. I can't speak early on this morning because I am that excited for 250, baby, the 4th of July. Hope you have great plans set for today, a day of sitting back and enjoying whatever you do on the 4th of July. We'll dive into some of the 4th of July traditions as the show goes on, but plenty of sports to bet on today. We've got the World Cup. We've got a full slate of baseball. Who knows? Will LeBron James make his decision today? 10 years ago today, I remember, I was getting ready to host a radio show. I was living in D.C. at the time. And right before I went on air, the news dropped that Kevin Durant had made his decision to go to the Golden State Warriors. Will that happen today with LeBron James 10 years later? We've got a full slate of Wimbledon going on as we speak, so we got a ton to dive into. Oh, dare I forget the hot dog eating contest. So a busy 4th of July. Hopefully you and yours are out and ready to have yourself a great time. And speaking of great times, I like to start the show the same way every single time, so let's do it right now.
1: Let's dive into the biggest games of the day.
2: We are on to the round of 16 in the World Cup, and what a day it was yesterday. We will all remember where we were. Maybe not going to go that far, but we will all remember Cape Verde and the run that they had in the 2026 World Cup. What a performance. What a game yesterday as Argentina wins 3-2 in one of just a handful of final round of 32 matches as we move on to the round of 16. And we start today in Houston as it will be Canada versus Morocco. Canada defeating South Africa in the first knockout game. Morocco, an impressive performance in penalty kicks over the Netherlands. And last night, I was looking at the board, and I was thinking, you know, Morocco to win in 90, in regulation, which is a risky proposition because of how this World Cup has gone so far, at minus 120, kind of an interesting look. I didn't bet it, and lo and behold, I guess the market agreed with my intuition because it is now up to minus 140 or minus 142 here at Circa. It's at minus 142. So always different ways you could look to bet this particular match. Under is at minus 145, under 2.5. Certainly something that would be of interest as well. How about the later game? I think many of us were anticipating a 4th of July showdown at Lincoln Financial between France and Germany. Well, Paraguay had other things in mind, and Paraguay, of course, pulled off the upset over the Germans. And right now, France will take on Paraguay. Those two teams will meet up in the round of eight. France is a heavy, heavy favorite to advance right now. France is at around minus 1,600. So they are a significant favorite to move on, are the French. But those are our two games today as we take a look at the busy board for the round of 16. So around 2 o'clock Eastern, we've got Canada and Morocco, and then France and Paraguay later on in the day. So two spots there. We will dive into those matches as the show goes on. Total both sitting at 2.5. And the under juice to the under juiced for Canada and Morocco. So two matches today as the round of 16 starts. Of course, we will talk about it. The United States will hit the pitch once again on Monday night against Belgium, and unfortunately not a full strength United States team, which we will certainly dive into. Fourth of July for me means a lot of baseball, and the first game up on the day is a tradition that has started since the Washington Nationals became a franchise, which is the 11 a.m. Eastern game. The Nationals will be taking on the Pittsburgh Pirates early this morning. So an 11 a.m. start time in the nation's capital before a plethora of flyovers and fireworks and all the pomp and circumstance for 250 in the nation's capital. But first and foremost, you get a little baseball. And I'll just say this. I'm not the biggest day-to-day baseball bettor. We'll have Mike Palm in studio later on in the show. It is hard for me knowing the temperature in the nation's capital in triple digits and what we've seen from the Nats offense as well as what we've seen from the Nationals pitching staff to not look at the over. And there's a reason that this total is sitting at 10. Juice to the over here in this one. Does look like the Westgate Superbook, if you do have access to that, is looking at 9.5. But that is the first game. Very rarely do we have live baseball on this show, but we will get that today in the final hour of the program. Might have to bet over just to have a little early sweat and see how we're doing by the time we sign up. And Nats and Pirates start the 4th of July. A bunch of great pitching matchups in store for us. By the way, what do we get from the Chicago Cubs? I was just at Wrigley Field earlier this week. We had a dead over game on Wednesday, and then the 23-point run performance. Wait, hold on. Double check mine. Dead over game on Tuesday. I'll get it right. The 23-run performance on Wednesday, and then yesterday, the Cubs gave up 17 runs. So do we get another overlook? Shota Imanaga will get the start for the Chicago Cubs. We'll see Chris Sale on the hill later tonight for the Atlanta Braves. And then how about a couple of streaks we've got going on right now in Major League Baseball? We've got the San Diego Padres riding a 7-game losing streak as they lost last night to the Dodgers, and they are massive underdogs at Chavez Ravine tonight, as right now you're looking around minus 240 or so for the Dodgers with Yamamoto on the hill. And then the hottest team in all of baseball, the Tampa Bay Rays, did it again yesterday as they beat the Houston Astros. They have won 9 in a row, and they will have Rasmussen on the hill. They are to pick them right now between the Rays and the Astros. But a full slate of baseball. We'll get some best bets coming up bottom of the hour. Looking forward to that. But a busy, busy day of baseball. But it is the 4th of July, and that means one thing and one thing only: the hot dog eating contest. The Nathan's Hot Dog Eating Contest at Coney Island. The defending champ, the GOAT, is Joey Chestnut, and here were his thoughts on defending another crown today in New York.
3: Tomorrow's going to be awesome. It's 4th of July, the biggest 4th of July in our country's history, maybe. And I'm going to be eating hot dogs like a madman. There's multiple goals. Enough to win is the most important. But then I want to eat more than last year, and then the ultimate goal would be getting a new record.
2: All right, so he's giving you a little tip of the hand. He may be trying to break a record today. Now, George Shea, the man who was in charge of the Nathan's Hot Dog Eating Contest, was on VSiN yesterday. He was on Money Moves. And, you know, he's going to talk about Joey Chestnut. He's going to talk about the champ. But he's going to try to give an opportunity and try to play up the competitors in this year's contest. So let's hear what George Shea had to offer regarding the competition for Joey Chestnut this year at the Nathan's Hot Dog Eating Contest.
4: I think that Patrick Bertoletti is without question the most likely to beat Joey if Joey stumbles, right? That's really the way it would have to be. Now, you can get into the fact of what the over-under is, and I don't even want to know, but like whether or not you should bet one or the other. But I think Joey would still, in every single case, be the dominant favorite. But there are three people who would be right there if he stumbles, and that would be Patrick Bertoletti first and foremost, and then Jeffrey Esper of Massachusetts and James Webb of Australia. Now, Nick Werry can do 48 to 50, that range, but, you know, these other guys are all above 50. So I think anybody who's going to really bet on this is going to think that Joey's going to win.
2: So there you go, a little breakdown from the man, the myth, the legend, George Shea, on whether or not it will be Joey Chestnut once again. Over-under per BetMGM is 70.5. Juice to the under at minus 150. Last year, Joey Chestnut, 20.5 hot dogs. He was banned 2 years ago, and then it was 62 in 2023, 63 in 2022, and the record was set back in 2021 at 76. So what does he have in store for us today? And thank you for John Ewing for breaking that down. Now, a name that was mentioned is James Webb, the Aussie. And he was on with Super Dave and Jensen Lewis earlier this week on VSiN by the Books. He was one of the names mentioned by George Shea as a possibility of knocking off the GOAT. So let's hear from James Webb himself regarding his prep for the Nathan's Hot Dog Eating Contest.
5: Yeah, so look, to be honest, this is obviously the biggest event in the competitive eating calendar. It's like the Super Bowl for us, right? So we train, and we train hard. Like, for the last, like, well, since I've come back into the country, because I had to go back to Australia for the birth of my daughter, the last, what, I've been here for 6 days, I've eaten nothing but hot dogs. So, like, normally what you do is you would, once or twice a week, you grill up a bunch of hot dogs, you put last year's contest on the TV blaring loud, and you're in the backyard just smashing down hot dogs as fast as you can. But I was back in Australia where we don't have hot dogs. We don't have Nathan's. So I'm like, all right, got to cram a month's worth of training into, like, 2 weeks.
2: By the way, it makes me laugh. All right, well, I guess I have to go cram a bunch of hot dogs in. It sounds like a lot of us just sit outside with the Nathan's Hot Dog Eating Contest blaring and crush some hot dogs. But that was James Webb earlier this week, and we'll see if he is able to knock off the champ. Noon Eastern is when things will get rolling at Coney Island. Busy, busy day. We didn't get into Wimbledon, which the action is underway. We'll continue to get you ready for that as we have a bunch of big names on the courts out in London. We've got a busy day of MLB action. 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
11: Coming up on Monday's episode of Money Moves, we've got Monday Night Football as Team USA gets ready to take on Belgium. 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
2: We keep it rolling here on the 4th of July. Happy 4th of July to you and yours. 250 for the United States, and sure, plenty of firework performances across these great nation all throughout the night. So looking forward to those. We'll talk about fireworks and other 4th of July festivities, and we'll set them in their proper place here in just a little bit. But that all being said, we like to do a couple of things here on this program. If you're new to this show, we like to set the scene, get you ready for the day. A couple more things we'll set the scene here before we look back at what was an evening ago. But we do have to look back at the evening prior, and we call it about last night. But before we do that, circling back a little bit to what is in store for today. Mention the baseball slate is loaded. We've got the hot dog eating contest. We've got two games in the World Cup. And we've got a full slate of Wimbledon action with a handful of notable names. The Williams sisters are expected to play their first doubles match later today. I don't know. I've been looking and seeing if the time has been set. I believe it's supposed to be later on this afternoon over in London. So we will see when that comes to fruition. But the other notable names over in Wimbledon that will be out there, you've got Francis Tiafoe will be taking the courts out there in London. We've got Taylor Fritz as well. Iga Swiatek is, I believe, underway, and she's trailing in the first set. So a very busy day of Wimbledon action, and it is already underway. So we will keep our eyes on that. Very rarely do we have live events going on during the program, but we will do that here on the show. But last night in Major League Baseball, as we take a look back at an evening ago, we've got the St. Louis Cardinals and the Chicago Cubs. And this was something to see, to leave it that way. 17-1, the final score. And what we continue to see from this run is just kind of hilarious, where you think about what we saw on Wednesday with the Chicago Cubs scoring 23 runs and then shortly thereafter giving up 17 runs. And you have to go back to 1894 to see something that we just saw yesterday occur. According to Optostats, the Cubs are the second team in MLB history to win one game by 15-plus runs, but then lose the next game by 15-plus runs. The other team, I will give you all the hot dogs in the world if you can tell me what team it was. The Boston Bean Eaters, back in 1894, September 10th and 11th of 1894. Yes, the Boston Bean Eaters won a game 25-8 and then lost the next game 17-2. So we had history yesterday regarding the Chicago Cubs and the St. Louis Cardinals. Other notable things last night in Major League Baseball. Once again, we mentioned it, the Tampa Bay Rays winning their ninth straight game. Junior Caminero is unbelievable right now. He has hit 10 home runs in a 10-game span. So is he someone to look at from an anytime home run, or is he due? As I mentioned, you've got Rasmussen on the hill today for the Rays. They're about to pick him against the Houston Astros later today. So 9 straight wins for the Rays, 10 homers in 10 days for Junior Caminero of the Tampa Bay Rays. And we will see the Rays and Astros go head-to-head later on today. 7:10 Eastern, first pitch down in Houston. All right. Thinking back to what we saw yesterday in soccer, man, it was pretty impressive to see Cape Verde and the performance that we saw against the world's number one team. The stats just continued to come on in about what we were witnessing with Cape Verde. And, of course, they come up short. Shout-out to our guy, Sammy P., who now has a new big shot gig in Chicago, but he put out on Fox Sports a play at the draw at north of 7-1 for Cape Verde and Argentina to come home, that it, of course, did. You had Lionel Messi scoring another anytime goal. He now has 20 goals, and I saw this from Evan Abrams. Evan Abrams pointed out that Messi has been the first goal scorer now in 11 World Cup games. Those goals alone would put him ninth all-time. So he is number one all-time, Messi at 20. Then you've got Mbappe with France at 18, who may become the all-time goal scorer by the end of this World Cup. Who knows how this plays out. And then Messi, first goals, sitting there at 11th all-time. But this Cape Verde team, man, give them all the credit in the world. They are no fluke, and you saw kind of the discussion all throughout social media yesterday regarding this team. They never lost a game in regulation. And it's worth pointing out in this World Cup that Cape Verde, the smallest nation ever to advance to the knockout round, never lost a game in regulation. Roger Sherman pointed this out. You tied Spain. You tied Uruguay. You finished undefeated in the group. Tied until the 110th minute against the world champs and had them scrambling for their lives to present an equalizer in the last moments. I don't know when we will get the movie, but I need it now.

0: does make you contemplate, all right, were we wrong about the outroar regarding the expansion of the NCAA tournament? Were we wrong about the potential of the college football playoff expanding? Now, I think the expansion of the 12 teams has been spectacular so far. But do we open up the door? Because Cape Verde, more than likely not in the normal field of 32. But this was spectacular. Mitch Moss pointed it out last night on Twitter as well, saying Cape Verde is the best story of the tournament and has a population of 529,000. Argentina, 46 million. The men's basketball tournament has expanded to 76 teams. If the NCAA has learned anything from the World Cup, it's that we all want more little guys. It's true. Now, we are coming off, play a little devil's advocate of Mitch Moss here. We are coming off of a year in which the little guys got absolutely destroyed outside of High Point beating Wisconsin and Miami, Ohio winning their first four game against SMU. Outside of that, the little guy didn't really shine this year, but I want more of them at the table when it comes to the world, things moving forward. But Cape Verde, what a story it was, and it was just captivating to watch that game play out the way that it did. I want to point out one more thing. Last night, the Vegas Summer League will start on Thursday night here in Vegas, and we'll see all the big shots. AJ DeBanza, we'll see Darren Peterson, we'll see Cameron Boozer. But it has been, we believe, it was a very deep draft class, and you try not to overreact a little bit too much to what we saw in Summer League, but I'm going to point out, Yaxel Lendenborg, the 11th overall pick by the Golden State Warriors, made his debut last night, went 6 of 6 from the field, 4 of 4 from 3, had 19 points. Yax is a bit of a veteran, right? Started at a JUCO, then went to UAB, then, of course, finished at Michigan, won the title. And apparently, he's a hard grader. 19 points, perfect from the field, but sees room for improvement after his debut.
1: I would say probably like a B. I messed up a lot of defensive rotations. This kind of signaled a while for me to get the rotations down. I played a fairly well game to the fourth quarter, kind of went a little sloppy. Probably four turnovers back to back, it felt like. But overall, offensively, I think I was in the right spot, moving the ball well, and just finding out where to be. So I'll say like a B for sure.
0: Yeah, I tell you what, Jackson Lendenborg, Matt Newmans and I were on the air as the NBA draft was playing out, and he dropped to 11. We thought, man, that's a guy that it feels like he's going to be an instant contributor. But is he going to get enough opportunities to be in the discussion for NBA Rookie of the Year? He's sitting there at 25-1. Are those long enough odds for a veteran like Yaxel Lendenborg? Cameron Boozer is your favorite at plus 240. Darren Peterson, AJ DeBanza, all sitting at 40-1. Coming up on the other side, we're going to talk to John Mpemba. We're going to break down today's busy slate of the MLB. Lots of player props and some sides to hit you with as we get ready for a full slate of 4th of July baseball betting.
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3: 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I found belonging. An unbreakable bond with my fellow Marines. 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Always Marine.
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9: 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Every Saturday, we're with you 9 to noon Eastern. And before you know it, we'll switch the name of this program and we'll bring back the VSiN College Football Tailgate Show. We are 56 days away from the start of the college football season. We'll have some college football thoughts for you a little bit later on in the show. We will also get the latest on LeBron James. Polymarket has seen a ton of money come in on the pending decision there from LeBron James. But it is a massive day of baseball, as it should be here on the 4th of July. And to help us break down some of the player props as well as sides and totals for the day, we welcome in John Mpemba from SiriusXM's Fantasy Channel. He's also the Senior Manager of Content and Operations for Fantasy Alarm. John, appreciate you jumping on here on the 4th of July. I got to jump right into it. I know it's not a best bet for you, but you just tweeted out a couple moments ago about the return of Hunter Green. I'm sure there's a lot of excitement, and there hasn't been much to be excited about in Cincinnati this past couple of months regarding how this team has played after that incredible start to the season. I think I saw over under 6.5 strikeouts. How do you attack Hunter Green's return from a prop standpoint today?
10: Yeah, I mean, listen, he got up over 80 pitches in his final rehab outing. We know he's obviously an elite strikeout pitcher, and he's going up against an Orioles lineup that has certainly had its a fair share of strikeouts this season. I am obviously just slightly concerned with they could have him a bit limited, like you said. First start back after having his elbow cleaned up. You know, he looked really good during his rehab starts, and maybe they go out there and say, okay, you can go throw 90 pitches. But if he does have any sort of limitations, if there is any sort of rust against major league lineups, you know, maybe that strikeout prop is a little too high today. I think it's plus money on the over 6.5, or even money right now over the 6.5 strikeouts today. So you can kind of go either way, but the last 2 weeks, we're looking at an Orioles team with about a 27% strikeout rate against right-handed pitching. So, you know, if you believe in the arm, like I certainly do, and you don't think the pitch count's going to be too big of a problem, you can certainly go for it. For me personally, as a fantasy guy, I'm looking at him as he's been getting him back in my lineup today. I'll wait to bet on him, see how many pitches he gets through this start, and then maybe take a look at his next line when he gets on the mound next time.
9: Follow him on Twitter at jmpemba777. Let's get to Sonny Gray, because the last time we saw him, it was flirtation with a no-hitter. He goes 7 1/3 without allowing a hit, does give up that final hit, and exits the game. So he's back out there today against the Angels on the road. So a late-night start. We love the late-night sweats that we can have here on this show. So around 9:30 Eastern start, we've got Sonny Gray back out there for the Red Sox. Over-under, John, for strikeouts is 6.5 for Sonny Gray today.
10: Yeah, listen, I'm buying in. What we've seen out of Sonny Gray this season for the Red Sox has been pretty impressive. His last two starts, 9 and 11 strikeouts in those outings against the Yankees and the Colorado Rockies. Now he goes up against an Angels team that all season long has basically been flipping back and forth with the Cincinnati Reds for the highest strikeout rate in baseball against right-handed pitching, around 25%. Over the last couple of weeks, it's still sitting there at 25%. And like I said, Sonny Gray right now kind of finding a new form. You know, we've seen him be a strikeout pitcher in the past. Started this season not really racking up a lot of strikeouts here, but at the 6.5 line in this sort of matchup, another sort of even money or plus play on the over, I'm definitely buying in here. Again, the last couple of weeks, we're looking at over 25% strikeout rate for the Angels.
9: All right, let's get to Parker Messick. This has been a really fascinating series so far between the Guardians and the White Sox. A couple of late-inning victories for the Guardians to up their lead in the AL Central. So Messick gets the start today. Over-under for him is 6.5 strikeouts. The last time he saw the White Sox, he was on the road, and he had 10 strikeouts. So are you anticipating more success from Messick against the White Sox today?
10: Yeah, listen, I hate to just be the guy that jumps all over overs here, but this is another plus money over for a guy that has a near 10K per nine, a 26.5% strikeout rate against a team that has a 25% strikeout rate against lefties on the season as it is, and over the last 2 weeks, a 30% strikeout rate against left-handed pitching. That's the second highest in baseball. Now, again, we talk small sample sizes, especially against left-handed pitching over a two-week span. You know, there's only a handful of games and appearances they might have had against left-handed hitters, but, you know, pitchers rather, but a 30% strikeout rate is nothing you can ignore here. And like you said, he just faced this team and had double-digit strikeouts. I'm going to ride Messick on the over again. More plus money, but why not? It's 4th of July.
9: All right. You know what? We need an under. You know, people are saying, yeah, this guy's giving out too many overs here. So let's pivot here. Let's go to a total for today. The market is moving in this direction. It looks like FanDuel still has a 7.5. I think BetMGM as well. Let's go to Houston, Tampa Bay. We know how hot Tampa Bay has been. They're the hottest team in baseball. They've won 9 in a row. Got a pick'em game today with a total. Shop around. You can get some 7.5s. Why are you looking under today in Houston?
10: Yeah, this is purely the two pitchers that are on the mound. Drew Rasmussen and Hunter Brown are two of the top pitchers in the American League. Obviously, we know Hunter Brown, what he can be when he's healthy. He's coming off of the injury, but he's made three starts since then. He's looked really good. I don't even think we've seen the peak version of Hunter Brown yet since his return. And then with Drew Rasmussen has been unbelievable this season for the Tampa Bay Rays, a guy that they've kind of worked their way back because he's had those multiple years with arm troubles. They limited him extensively last year. They had him on a pitch count early this year, but they've kind of just taken the reins off. And this guy's been absolutely dominant. So while these offenses certainly can put up some runs, to me, these are just two pitchers that I can't imagine are going to be giving up much when they're on the mound here today. You get 6 or 7 innings out of both of them. Should limit the damage. Maybe 2 total runs are scored through the first 5 or so innings of this one. You hope the bullpens can hold out. Obviously, Houston's had some bullpen trouble at times this year, but I'm just buying into the two starters being as good as they've been this season to take the under 7.5 when I looked at it this morning. But like you said, money's moving that direction, and it's already coming down. So if you can shop that line, definitely go ahead and find it.
9: Yeah, take a look around. I'm taking a look at a couple books. FanDuel, like I mentioned, still 7.5, lay $1.22 on the under there. John and Pemba joining us, helping us break down a 4th of July card. All right, let's get back to another over. We were talking Guardians, White Sox. We talked about Messick, him going over his strikeout. Let's look at his counterpart, Sean Burke, over under 5.5 strikeouts. Are we expecting strikeouts galore today in Cleveland?
10: Yeah, listen, this is just a guy that I've been riding his strikeout prop here now for quite a bit. He's gone over this line in 7 straight starts. He just faced the Guardians a couple starts ago, had 6 in that game. Cleveland without Jose Ramirez, a guy that doesn't strike out. They did get Chase DeLauter back in their lineup, so that does help their lineup a little bit because he only has a 13% strikeout rate on the season. When he was out of the lineup as well, they were really strikeout heavy with some of the players that they had to play here. But we're still talking about Sean Burke, 9.2 K per 9, a 25% strikeout rate on the season. And Cleveland themselves in the middle of the pack, they're around a 22% strikeout rate for the year. So again, just kind of riding a hot hand here against a lineup that's still missing their best player. There is still plenty of swing and miss in that lineup, and over 5.5 for a guy that's been routinely giving you 7, 8, 6 strikeouts. I'm buying in today on Sean Burke.
9: All right, John Mpemba breaking it down for us here once again at JMpemba777 on Twitter. Let's get to one side that you like. And if you were up late night like I was last night watching the end of Brewers Diamondbacks, what an absolute disaster Ryan Thompson as he fields a bunt. He just throws it, to no man's land, and a couple of runs score, kind of opens up the floodgates. The Brewers were able to win last night by a final of 7-4. So we get a late night game back in Arizona tonight. Brewers get Brandon Woodruff on the hill. Decent sized favorites here are the Brewers on the road. Around $1.45 or so is where you can find them. And you like the Brew Crew this evening down in Phoenix.
10: Yeah, listen, Brandon Woodruff's come back from an arm injury that didn't look good when he initially got hurt, but he's been fantastic in his 2 starts there. Hasn't allowed an earned run yet over the last 11 2/3 innings that he's pitched. And now we're talking about a team that against right-handed pitching on the year, Arizona has been one of the worst teams in all of baseball. In terms of WRC+, in terms of WOBA, they're dead last in the league. They have a 20% strikeout rate, a .225 batting average. They just generate no offense against right-handed pitching, even with Corbin Carroll and Ketel Marte in their lineup. They're bottom three in almost every offensive category that we look at when it comes to sort of the underlying metrics for them. And again, Brandon Woodruff has looked fantastic here. So yes, they're juiced a little bit, but I really like the money line play here on the road for the Brew Crew.
9: All right, John Mpemba, make sure you follow him on social media at JMpemba777, senior manager of content and operations for Fantasy Alarm. You can also catch him on SiriusXM's Fantasy Channel. John, appreciate it. Happy 4th of July, and let's cash some tickets.
10: Absolutely. Happy 4th of July. Talk to you later.
9: There he is, John Mpemba. Good stuff there. Breaking it down from a prop standpoint, totals as well. Recap those bets for you here in just a moment. But a reminder, folks, as we've discussed, got plenty to bet on today, whether it be Wimbledon or Major League Baseball. World Cup round of 16 action continues. Summer League before we know it. The sports calendar never stops, and the sharp plays cover it all, and they've been winning for 15 straight years. All of it documented, logs posted publicly at sharpplays.com. That kind of transparency is rare in this industry. Start winning with them, sharpplays.com. Respected, watched, feared. All right, just to recap the best bets there from John, as he is looking at Parker Messick over 6.5 strikeouts, Sean Burke over 5.5 strikeouts. So strikeouts galore in the Guardians White Sox game. He's going to go Sonny Gray late night over 6.5 strikeouts as the Red Sox visit the Angels. He likes Rays and Astros under 7.5 out there at a handful of shops. And then he's going to go with the Brewers on the money line. It is the 4th of July. Let's have a little bit of fun on the other side. And I'm curious if you guys agree or disagree. We'll do a little overrated, underrated, or properly rated 4th of July style.
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17: 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Know your Constitution. 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It's who we are.
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9: You know, I mentioned we got live sports going on right now, Wimbledon, and how about this? We got ourselves an upset. A former champion is gone. Elena Rybakina has been knocked out, the 2022 champion, the 2026 Australian Open champ, has just been defeated as Elise Mertens gets the victory. And looking at what that number was earlier this morning, you could have got Mertens at around plus 360. Rybakina went off at minus 490, minus $5. So a big upset this morning over across the pond at Wimbledon. And right now, Iga Swiatek, she is currently trailing in the first set. Swiatek went off as high as a minus 550 favorite. So will today be a day of some upsets over across the pond? We will see. But the 2022 champion has just been eliminated in the third round of Wimbledon as Rybakina goes down to Elise Mertens, plus 360 or so, to win that match. So we get an upset. And on the men's draw, mention this briefly, and make sure you head on over to vsin.com. Make sure you check out all of our write-ups. Zachary Cohen always doing a great job breaking down Wimbledon. But we've got a bunch of big names in action later today, including American Taylor Fritz, also Francis Tiafoe in around a pick-em match, it looks like, against Bublik. That one will start at around 11:55 or so. And then we do have the French Open champion, Alexander Zverev, massive favorite today. He hits the grass over in London. So the round of 32 continues. We've got an upset. The 2022 champion at around minus $5. She is eliminated. Rybinka is eliminated this morning. So an upset. And we'll keep our eyes on Iga Swiatek here, who is in a first set tiebreak right now as she is the three seed in Wimbledon. But Francis Tiafoe, my DMV brother, hopefully he can continue a run there at around minus 114 or so to win today. Also, as mentioned, Taylor Fritz, American, big favorite today, and the French Open champion, Alexander Zverev, massive favorite today, will hit the court later on this morning. Jannik Sinner will play tomorrow in the round of 16, where he is a enormous favorite, as is Novak Djokovic. So some of the bigger names hit the court tomorrow morning, early on in the morning. All right, coming up top of the hour, update on the latest on LeBron James. Poly Market has been seeing an influx of cash all over the place on the decision for LeBron James, where he will ultimately land up. Here's just a little bit of a primer from David Purdom at ESPN. This was a tweet he put out yesterday. More than $50 million has been traded on LeBron James' next team at Kalshi, $44 million this week. The Giannis next team market closed at around $9 million in volume. So something to keep an eye on there, as I'll update you on that market. We'll also have a couple of clips to play for you guys, as it feels like every day we get a little bit more news. Late last night, it seemed like the Timberwolves were apparently trying to make a push for a run at LeBron James. And if money's not an issue, which is what we've heard from LeBron James's camp, then it certainly opens up the opportunities for a lot of different teams. The latest morsel of news we got yesterday was that it would have been the New York Knicks if they had not won the championship. So we will see, but certainly something to keep an eye on here as we will discuss it. And you know what? I'll be honest. I'm sure a lot of you are rolling your eyes. I'm grateful for it because it gives us more to talk about. And certainly with, you know, the prediction markets out there, maybe it gives you an opportunity to put a bet in on where LeBron James may or may not go. So we'll update you coming up top of the hour. Before we get to a little overrated, underrated, properly rated, 4th of July style, I did want to point out last night at the Seattle Mariners game, the gentleman who seems to be kind of sweeping the nation right now, and ironically enough, it is July 4th, our 250th birthday, but it's an Argentinian man who is kind of becoming one of the biggest faces in this country. Mauricio Pochettino, the head coach of Team USA, and he had the honor and the privilege and the challenge of throwing out a first pitch at the Seattle Mariners game. Let's see how Mauricio Pochettino did last night at the Mariners game.
20: He's been practicing. Oh, look at that.
9: Tell you what.
20: See you right.
9: I give someone who I would, if I had to guess how many times Mauricio Pochettino has thrown a baseball in his life, I would say over under 1.5, I would take the under. I don't think he's probably, I saw a couple of videos of him at practice, of Team USA practice, being taught, I believe by the backup goalie, how to properly throw a baseball. Not terrible form. Yes, he didn't go to the mound. That's okay. Lobbed it in there. Didn't try to do too much. I give it a solid A- by Mauricio Pochettino. That there's some pressure there to throw a solid strike, and I think he did a good job. So well done. Hopefully good omen for Monday night showdown against Belgium. Right now, to advance, it is a true pick'em. Belgium and the United States, minus 110 both ways. Of course, no Balogun for the USA. So I don't know if baseball is a part of our overrated, underrated, or properly rated. I have not seen any of these. Now, I will say, full disclosure, we have a what's called a quad box, a little behind the scenes here. So I do have the preview screen. So I know what's up first, and I think it's the most obvious. So if you want to chime in, too, at one Tim Murray is where you can find me on Twitter. We're going to do this throughout the show. We're going to throw up different 4th of July type of themes, and I will decide whether I believe they're overrated, underrated, or properly rated. So let's get the ball rolling here on the 4th of July. First up, fireworks. Overrated, underrated, or properly rated. Now, for those who don't know my background before I came to VSiN, one of my first jobs out of college was minor league baseball. I worked in minor league baseball as a play-by-play broadcaster for 4 years. So I will rate fireworks as properly rated. Thought about saying overrated. I lean more overrated than underrated. Now, I know today, especially living here in Las Vegas, and if you've ever seen fireworks in Vegas, it's pretty spectacular when you can check out the valley and all of that. If you get to the right part of the city, you can overlook the entire bowl. So there's something unique about that. But I will say properly rated because not that long ago, I would have said massively overrated. Now, I've been removed from minor league baseball for over a decade, and I enjoy a solid fireworks show, but I'll give it a properly rated lean towards overrated. All right, what's next on our 4th of July overrated, underrated, properly rated 4th of July barbecue? Ooh, look at that plate. I'll say underrated. I love a good 4th of July barbecue. And, you know, I don't know how you guys are with your plate construction. I put it all together, man. Throw the baked beans, throw the potato salad, throw everything. If you need to get that hot dog a little soggy, I put as much food and cram it onto those very flimsy paper plates. Now, paper plates, overrated. Got to get those thick paper plates, man. If you're loading it up, now you could depend on if you want to go back and have seconds or thirds. But I will say a 4th of July barbecue, even though we all tend to do it, I think it's underrated. A great 4th of July barbecue, get some cold beers out there, ready to rock and roll. Ah, give me underrated on that. All right, final one before we hit a break here. Overrated, underrated, properly rated, the Nathan's Hot Dog Eating Contest. I'm going to say it's overrated. Look, Joey Chestnut, you're the GOAT. I can never imagine eating 76 hot dogs in a span of 10 minutes. Seeing the sweltering heat that is out there each and every year, the humidity. I've been to Coney Island, kind of a cool little spot. I'll be honest. We talked about it to start the year. It's kind of run its course. I'm kind of done on the Nathan's Hot Dog Eating Contest. Maybe it's a situation because no one really competes against Joey Chestnut anymore. Well, once upon a time when we had Kobayashi versus Chestnut, that was great cinema. Right now, it's just a matter of how many is Chestnut going to eat and how much is he going to beat everyone by. So I think right now, overrated for Nathan's Hot Dog Eating Contest. All right, more of this as the show goes on. If you want to chime in and give me a couple things to rate, you could always tweet me at one Tim Murray. We're going to talk to the maestro, Mike Palm, get his best bets for today. Also thoughts for Monday night, the United States taking on Belgium. But the latest on LeBron James and where he could ultimately land in 2027. We'll get it next.
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9: Happy 4th of July, everyone. Tim Murray live from the Circa Sportsbook in downtown Las Vegas. Coming up in 15 minutes, the maestro, the one and only Mike Palm, will join us here in studio. We'll get his best bets for the 4th of July. We'll take a look at the baseball slate. Does he have anything on today's two round of 16 matches in the World Cup? And, of course, the United States gets back in action on Monday night. I can only imagine what this place is going to look like. And just a little programming note, I'll be on the air on Monday, looking forward to it, getting you ready, and then taking you through USA versus Belgium. I fully anticipate not only a packed house behind us here, Stadium Swim has been the place to be for the World Cup, and just riveting action yesterday in the World Cup. The Cape Verde-Argentina game, you get a goal from Messi, you get Cape Verde forcing extra time, going down multiple times, coming back, some of the most beautiful goals you'll see. But at the end of the day, Argentina, the reigning champion, gets it done 3-2 in extra time, and they move on to the round of 16. So the round of 16 starts today, as we have seen a little bit of market movement today on Morocco. Morocco, to win in regulation, has now been bet up to minus 145. Last night, it was around minus 120. So that market has moved. I know that Nigel Seeley over at VSiN.com wrote up Morocco to win in 90 minutes. To advance market, Morocco minus 310 against the Canadians. And France, a massive favorite, as you would expect, at minus 1,800 against Paraguay. And to win in regulation is minus 575. If you want to lay a little spread on France today, it is -1.5, juice to France at minus 165. That is courtesy of DraftKings. We have had an upset earlier this morning as the 2002 Wimbledon champion has been eliminated. Elena Rybakina has been knocked off. She was around a minus 480 favorite, so she has been eliminated in the third round of Wimbledon, and right now Iga Swiatek is trying to fight off a first set here. She is currently down 10-9 in a tiebreak in the first set. So more Wimbledon to come. We're going to break that down later on in this hour. We were just doing a little bit of overrated, underrated, properly rated 4th of July style, and the question was Nathan's hot dog eating contest. I said a bit overrated. Hey, you can get mad at me all you want, but you know, Joey Chestnut's been the dominant force in that competition for about a decade or so, and the expectation is for him to maybe set another record today, over under sitting at 70.5. But what I mentioned regarding the Nationals game, which is coming up at 11 a.m. Eastern time, Nats and Pirates, the Nats always play an 11 a.m. game on the 4th of July at home. The weather on the East Coast has been sweltering, right? Extremely hot. So George Shea, the man who runs things for the Nathan's Hot Dog Eating Contest, the infamous MC for that competition, he was on Money Moves yesterday, and he was asked about the potential weather in New York City and what it could mean for the competitors.
6: I think what we're going to have with the heat is a real issue. It will definitely, this is all just my view, it will definitely impact the numbers. I think it will impact some people more than others. I think that, Joey Chestnut would still have an edge over everybody. I don't think it would change the dynamics of who might win unless, for some reason, he suffers more under the heat than Pat Bertoletti, who's eaten 58 hot dogs and buns. Joey, usually good, you know, for something in the 70 range, so about 10 or 12 or more above Pat Bertoletti. So it would have to be a very significant dip on Joey's part, I think, to lose that. But without any question, it's going to stress out the eaters and the audience, and for that case, me, in a blue blazer, right? So I do think it'll be, you know, low to mid-90s. And so that'll be the issue, and I think brilliant sun. So we'll see what happens.
9: All right, so keep that in mind for today is Nathan's Hot Dog Eating Contest. Do we see a Yannick Sinner French Open situation happen with Joey Chestnut? Does the heat get to him as a minus 2,500 favorite? So we will certainly keep our eyes peeled on that. Another thing we're keeping our eyes peeled on is the LeBron James free agency, as he is, as you know from last week, said will not be with the Los Angeles Lakers. Lakers put out their statement saying we're moving on, and they have made their move since LeBron has decided to move on from the Los Angeles Lakers. So it has opened up the door to a bunch of different teams. And what's been interesting is looking at Poly Market this morning, we've seen a bit of a shift here for one particular team. And now this market has kind of been all over the place. Now, as we read a tweet, this was from David Purdom talking about another prediction market, Kalshi, more than $50 million in that pool. I believe, if I'm reading this right, Poly Market's at around $10.4 million right now. The Cavaliers are the favorites at 38%. So if you put $100 on LeBron James to land in Cleveland, and he does, you would make $152 at Poly Market. The team that's been rising here is the Philadelphia 76ers. They have moved from, I believe, 17% chance last night to now 21% chance. The Golden State Warriors seem to be headed downward, as do the Miami Heat. But I want to hear the perspective of Bobby Marks. I think Bobby Marks, to me, is the best when it comes to kind of analyzing the situations. He, of course, was a GM a long time ago and has since been a front office expert for ESPN for a number of years. And he was on VSiN Primetime earlier this week and just assessed the situation, which, by the way, this was a couple nights ago. It's very much altering, but here's what Bobby Marks had to say on LeBron James's free agency.
8: Yeah, it's interesting, Mark. You know, it's like different than what we've gone through before in LeBron's free agency, whether it be 2010 or 2010, and then again in, I guess, what was that, 14, and then I think 18. This year, it's basically, you know, everyone's on an equal playing field, financially at least, because as you said, it's not about teams creating cap space to go out and sign him. I think winning is certainly a priority for him. I don't know if that's the only thing. I think certainly who, you know, what type of people players are in that locker room. I think the ability to, you know, from a chemistry standpoint here, I think all these teams offer something compelling, right? I mean, I think certainly whether it be Philadelphia with Maxey and Embiid and Edgecombe and Brown, or Golden State with Curry, you know, Giannis, of course, Miami, going back to Cleveland with kind of a little bit of a ready-made roster. And you mentioned New York, the champs and everything. So he's got to figure out as far as what the next step is going to be. I don't, you know, people ask me, is it better to go east, is it west? It's a hard answer, because in the west, you've got the two teams, San Antonio, OKC. But in the East is a lot better conference overall from top to bottom and everything. And the world champs are standing right there.
9: I'm really curious to see how this plays out. There's a reason Cleveland's the favorite, and I think they should be the favorite, just because of, there's been some rumors that he's hired a documentary team that's going to follow him around. It would make some sense for him to finish it out Cleveland. That said, as just a basketball fan, I don't want him going to Cleveland. He's done it already. And the biggest choker in postseason history is on the Cleveland Cavalier roster, and James Harden. I don't want to see him go to Cleveland. Now, I mean, that might be a little unfair, but it's just what it is. And I think LeBron going back there, look, makes a ton of sense, certainly, but the Philadelphia one is pretty intriguing, right? This is a franchise that has not won a title since the faux 76ers in the 80s with Moses Malone. He goes in year one, or his only year, you would imagine, and you've got some kind of young pieces there. Are they a team that, when you think about adding Jaylen Brown now, trading away Paul George, playoff P, getting rid of one of the worst contracts in the NBA in Paul George, and you've got VJ Edgecombe, you've got Tyrese Maxey, you've got Joel Embiid. I really didn't believe it when I started to see some of the thoughts like Philadelphia could be an option. But the more I think about it, is Philly the best landing spot for LeBron? You go to a spot that's been desperate for a championship for a long time. You don't have to be the main guy there. You've got a champion already in Jaylen Brown. You've got a former MVP, albeit health is always a concern with Joel Embiid. And you've got two rising stars in VJ Edgecombe, who was sensational in his rookie season. And then you've got Tyrese Maxey. I think LeBron James going there. Look, I think the one that makes the most sense, to be honest, from his services being needed, if you will, as a veteran, one of the smartest players we've ever seen play the game, is San Antonio. I don't think he goes to San Antonio. I think he would take too much heat for going to a team that was in the NBA Finals a year ago. To me, I think Philadelphia, with this trade of Jaylen Brown, I think them at 21% right now at Polymarket, it's kind of a fascinating look. We'll talk more about this with JBT. He's going to join us in the third hour of the program. But just a reminder, folks, we've got a sensational deal going on over at VSiN.com right now. We don't do this often. It's a multi-year. VSiN Pro subscription. 2 full years of VSiN Pro for just $299. 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Let's talk to the maestro, Mike Palm. He'll join us in studio next right here on VSiN, the Sports Betting Network.
10: This is a Bloomberg Business of Sports report. Hostility between America's dedicated league bowlers and Lucky Strike Entertainment has been building for years. Competitive players say the company is ruining the sport with its focus on frivolous entertainment. 11 bowlers have filed a class action lawsuit alleging the company uses a monopoly scheme to transform mom-and-pop bowling alleys into a mousetrap model. The lawsuit alleges Lucky Strike is bringing about the veritable destruction of the decades-old pastime in its efforts to become the Starbucks of bowling. The plaintiffs are seeking monetary compensation and a breakup of Lucky Strike's national portfolio. An angry competitive bowler who had the first 7 strikes says he was ready to bowl his 8th frame when the lights went out and on came neon lights and nightclub music blared. Lucky Strike chief executive Thomas Shannon says his strategy is crucial for bowling to survive. With a Bloomberg Business of Sports report, I'm Michael Barr.
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9: We keep it rolling here on the 4th of July, and we are joined in studio by a special guest, the one and only Circa Maestro, Mike Palm, joins us right now. Mike, I don't bet baseball on a daily basis as much as you do, but I was taking a gander at the weather today. It's going to be sweltering on the East Coast, and you've talked about it on this very program and on other VSiN shows. My beloved Nationals,
33: 10.
9: Are one of the
33: totals 10 today.
9: Hottest baseball teams. I got to go over. Come on. America, 11 a.m. start time. It's got to be hot as you know what. Give me the over, Mike.
33: Over 10 at a plus price.
9: Over 10.
33: Let's go. They blew by that yesterday. They have 14, 95.
9: Yeah.
33: You just keep betting them over. Blindly. You don't even look at it. Just blindly bet it.
9: So it's funny. I talked to you about it, I think, off air last week when you were in studio. I took my son to Wrigley.
33: Oh, yeah.
9: Great time on Tuesday. Very hot, very humid. I walk in to Wrigley. Goodness gracious, just walking in there. It's so great to take it all in. And I'm like, God, it's hot. It is so humid. I'm like, I should probably bet the over. Of course, I don't. First batter of the game, Fernando Tatis Jr. hits one out of the stadium. I'm like, oh, that's what's going to happen today. That was the 9-7 game. Mm. Then the next day was 23-3.
33: Did you see both games?
9: I didn't. I just saw Tuesday the one. Night. Just the Tuesday yeah. night game. Didn't go back for the day game where I was watching the game. We you know, we did some sightseeing stuff. I come back to the hotel. I'm watching the game, and we're watching just, you know, home run after home run. Dansby Swanson apparently is Mark McGwire all of a sudden. And I'm sitting there thinking, those poor people in the bleacher seats. It they is bake. 105 degrees.
33: You bake.
9: It was humid. And then yesterday we see the Cardinals put up 17 runs on the Chicago Cubs. So much to get to, so little time because it's 4th of July. I want to let you get out of here and you know, be with your family and do what you got to do. But let's start with the World Cup. You know, Mike, you're so great, I think, from a historical perspective of putting things into context. What would you do with this Cape Verde team? It's the run has ended, but the run that we saw, I mean, I can't wait for the movie. Well, who's going to get the movie rights? Let's make it now. But how do we put this into perspective of what we saw from Cape Verde? Did not lose a game in 90 minutes at the World Cup.
33: Yeah, pretty special. And think they drew Spain, the right. number one team in the world, right? They've not lost in 34. And then had Argentina stunned twice, right?
9: I kind of thought, heading into it, I'm like, all right, is this when, you know, the rose is off the bloom, the clock strikes midnight, all of that? They're down 1-0 at halftime. Messi scores his goal, and you're like, okay, yeah. Fun story. It's going to be 3. No, this team is fearless.
33: If they could have just got it to penalties. I swear to you, penalties have to just be 110 both ways. Because there's nobody should be a favorite in penalties. It's just random, Tim.
9: And I was thinking, I was listening to the broadcast last night, and you know, I forget who the play-by-play guy was. It was their main team.
33: Yeah, and John Scott and the other guy that sounds like Mary Carrillo.
9: But
33: he does. I keep saying, why is Mary Carrillo doing soccer?
9: But they were asking, hey, should Argentina be playing for penalties? And I was like you. I'm like, heck no.
33: No way.
9: Hey,
33: Verdi's playing for penalties.
9: Yes. And, I mean, that second goal to tie it up at 2 was one of the most beautiful things I've ever seen.
33: And then that same kid had a free kick that was almost as good, and Argentina made a great save.
9: Yeah. So, I mean, what a great performance. Now, Argentina moves on. We're into the round of 16. Two games today, Mike. Anything jump out to you? Obviously, France is an enormous favorite. Do you lay 1.5?
33: I don't get involved in those types
9: yeah,
33: of things.
9: I
33: just don't.
9: Yeah.
33: I didn't get involved in the Argentina game either. And good thing I didn't, because I probably would have laid 1.5 at a price. I like Morocco a lot against Canada, and I'll be at Barclays, come back.
9: At 90 to advance? Or sorry, 90 minutes or to advance. Sorry,
33: I like him in 90 and lay 140, but you can also bet him to win to nail plus 160, and I think that's the way I'm going to play this.
9: Okay.
33: I don't think Canada scores. Morocco's been the African champs for a decade. They made it to the Final Four in Qatar. I think Canada was in the easiest group of all. The bottom two in there, Bosnia was not a good team.
9: Right.
33: And Qatar was the worst team, you could make the argument. They get beat by Switzerland, got behind 2-0. They get by South Africa with an extra time goal. I don't think Canada scores here. I like Morocco 1-0 or 2-0.
9: Okay, I like it. So Morocco to win. And that's the beauty. And Mike, we've talked about this past couple of weeks. So many different ways to bet soccer. You look at the prices, and you got to be careful because you might click the wrong button, and you're like, wait, why didn't that cash? So, you know, what do you do? What's your kind of your method to your madness of finding different ways to bet the World Cup?
33: I'm trying not to lay prices.
9: Yeah.
33: I don't really want to lay more than $1.40. I always have a rule in baseball. I don't want to lay more than $1.60.
9: Sure.
33: I don't want to lay more than $1.40 in soccer, so I'm going to look at some way to lay less than $1. What I really like to do is bet on the plus side and then day trade it when the opposite side gets the
9: monetizing
33: plus.
9: With Mike, of course.
33: There you go.
9: That's the way to rock and roll. All right. Looking ahead, let's jump ahead to Monday. What will the scene be like at Circa and the three properties on Monday? I'm going to be live on the air, VSiN Prime, so I can't wait to see what this book's going to look like. Stadium Swim, I imagine, is going to be a madhouse.
33: Forget Monday. How about tomorrow? Yeah. We dodged a huge bullet with this talk. They were going to move that Mexico game to the morning.
9: They're not going to, right?
33: They're not.
9: Oh, thank goodness.
33: Well, how do you know the exact time the storm's going to hit 2 days out? We don't know 2 hours out. Listen, that would have been a disaster because we have plenty of daytime reservations for the first match.
9: Right.
33: So now if
9: Norway,
33: you were going to
9: Brazil.
33: Move Norway-Brazil, which is a good match, and I have Norway futures. Now you're going to move Mexico ahead of that? How about all the people flying into Mexico in the early afternoon that would miss the game, that spent all the money? You can't do it. Tuesday night, Tim, I wasn't here. The reason I have to leave, my father-in-law's in the hospital. He's having some heart issues, so he's at ICU. And I'm going to run there for a few hours. But I wasn't here Tuesday night because that's when he first went in. They said it was the loudest circus ever been, the first goal for Mexico against Ecuador. Louder than a Super Bowl, louder than a March Madness buzzer beater on opening weekend.
0: The first goal for Mexico.
33: Yep. And they said the building shook at the final whistle. So, I mean, you don't think? They haven't lost at home since 2013. And in Estadio Azteca, they've lost twice in 78. I mean, it's almost impossible for England, isn't it? Isn't this plus $2, plus $210 too good to be true on Mexico in 90?
0: It feels like it.
33: It feels like it.
0: Yeah.
33: The English people, English fans were going nuts at halftime.

0: a higher elevation than Mexico City. Most teams can't adjust to that. Mexico City's almost twice as high as Denver. So think of that, to adjust to the air. But Quito and Bogota are both higher than that. So I thought there's no home advantage. They should have won 4 or 5 to nothing. They crushed Ecuador in that game.
1: I took 1.5.
0: I don't want to cut you off because you want to talk about it. It'll be a great scene for USA. Yeah. The whole country's swept up in this, right? And of course, it's 4th of July weekend.
1: No Balogun is unfortunate, obviously.
0: That's a very, I watched a lot of soccer. That's a really bad red card. That's a really bad.
1: Why can't they take it back?
0: They could have. Well, first of all, he didn't even call it a foul on the field.
1: Right.
0: That damn VAR gets involved. The VAR people have more influence than anybody else. Who are those people in that room? It's like that judge at Churchill Downs disqualifying, or there's a half-eaten sandwich on the table.
1: You look at what happened late in the Argentina-Cape Verde match. That looked more more red card worthy than what we saw from Balogun.
0: Look at. They engaged up top, so it wasn't first contact. And if it's not first contact, then it has to be malicious. There was no malice there. He didn't know where his foot was. They were fighting at shoulder level. He didn't even know where his feet were.
1: Are you of the belief, Mike, that if Senegal had beaten...
0: I would have been heavy on Senegal.
1: Well, that's what I was going to say.
0: Yep.
1: I think, did the United States...
0: They got a huge break, Tim. That Belgium's down 2-0 in the 85th minute and comes back. This is a slow Belgian team. They're older. De Bruyne is not what we're used to seeing at Man City. Lukaku can only play like 20 minutes a game. U.S. got a great chance.
1: -110 to advance?
0: Yeah.
1: All right. So to sum it up, I do want to get a quick bake pillow thought before you get out of here. You like Morocco today to nil. Find a plus money on that.
0: Yep.
1: Mexico on Sunday, and then the United States to advance.
0: Yeah.
1: -110. Baseball. 4th of July, full slate.
0: Rapid fire, you ready?
1: Yeah.
0: Cubs over 8.5, Sox Guardians first 5 under 4, Nats over 10.
1: Yeah, baby!
0: First 5 Astros Rays under 3.5, plus 105. We're going to take a hammer and nail series, Yankees over Twins. Twins never beat the Yankees, minus 158. I like the Marlins and Alcantara, 124 in Oakland or in Sacramento. And then lay a run and a half with the Brewers. Merrill Kelly sucks.
1: Easy enough. Mike, we're going to do a read here. How are we looking on the contest right now?
0: We're almost doubled up. Survivor's going really well, and we're pacing ahead like about 15% in millions.
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0: Why is America the greatest country on earth? Sophia Kennan, Grand Slam champion, right? Finished second in the French and won the Australian. Her parents immigrated here from Moscow. They tried for years. They get to New York in 1997. They had $286 in their bank account. Her dad drove a cab at night, took courses in the daytime, and their daughter's a Grand Slam champion. You tell me what other country a couple can go to with $286 and live the dream? None.
1: There he is, Mike Palm, the maestro.
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9: Happy 4th of July. It is the VSIN Weekend Morning Line. We're going to break down what's unfolding over at Wimbledon. The men's side of things will really ramp up here in the next hour or so. But we do have upset alert over at Wimbledon right now, as Iga Swiatek is currently trailing 4-love in the second set. If you think she could pull the comeback, she's plus 660, but it is certainly trending towards both the 2 and the 3 seed on the women's side being eliminated this morning. Swiatek lost 11-9 in a first set tiebreak, now down 4-love in the second set, and it looks like Iga Swiatek is in some serious trouble here over in Wimbledon, as she went off as a massive favorite. Swiatek won Wimbledon just a year ago, and right now the reigning champ looking like she will be knocked off here in the third round today. So some upsets. Swiatek went off at FanDuel, looks like around minus 550, and she is in some hot water right now, second set. Still to come today, and we will break down a little bit more Wimbledon coming up in less than 15 minutes. We'll have Taylor Fritz on the men's side in action. Francis Tiafoe, a slight favorite against Alexander Bublik. And Alexander Zverev just started his match as well, as he went off as a massive favorite, the reigning French Open champion. So we got Wimbledon going on. We have baseball starting in less than a half hour. It is a 4th of July tradition in the nation's capital since the Nats moved to D.C. about 20 years ago. At 11 a.m., they always play at home on the 4th of July. Today, of course, being the 250th anniversary of this country, we are having a extravaganza, but D.C. always has a massive 4th of July fireworks party and whatnot. So you get an early baseball game. It's going to be hot. It's going to be humid. And we know that the Nationals, from a pitching standpoint, not the most impressive. Offensively, have been great. Heard this stat last night on the Nats Chat podcast. Shout out to my guys Al Galdi and Mark Zuckerman on that podcast. The Nationals Park right now is the most hitter-friendly ballpark in baseball this year. Now, a lot of that has to do with the bullpen being a complete and utter catastrophe, but you heard from Mike Palm. He likes the over. I like the over. What could possibly go wrong? We both took 10. You're looking at a juiced up number. It's not 12 like you're getting today at Coors Field, but the 10s are starting to disappear. 10 and a halves are starting to show up right now. So let's ride the over, and hopefully before we sign off this morning, we will have some runs in Nats and Pirates. But I know Mike kind of rapid fire ran through his best bets. So in case you missed it, here is what is on the old Mike Palm card for 4th of July betting. He is on the Cubs cards over. Right now you can get that 8 juice to the over at around, I think, minus 110, minus 115. So likes Cubs cards over, as we saw 17 runs from the Cardinals yesterday. We saw 23 runs from the Cubs on Wednesday. Easy over on Tuesday as well. He likes the White Sox and Guardians first five under, which I think kind of plays with what John and Pemba talked about earlier in the show. He likes both the overs on strikeout props for Burke and Messick. So he is going first five under there. Moneyline Yankees, moneyline Astros, moneyline Marlins, beg your pardon. He's going Astros, Rays, first five under, and then Brewers on the run line. So he's going to lay the run line for the Brewers. Brandon Woodruff on the hill against Kelly there in Arizona. So some best bets from Mike Palm. We'll circle back to those later on the show. We'll also revisit his favorite plays for the World Cup. He does like Morocco to win to nil today. So that's the way he's looking to bet Morocco. I was looking to bet him last night. Didn't do it. At minus 120 to win in 90 minutes. That has now moved to minus 140, minus 145. So maybe I'll tail Mike on that way. As last Saturday, I believe we tailed a Mike Palm play, and it was able to get home. So hopefully we're able to do that as well. You know, here we are 56 days away from the start of the college football season. Week zero is 8 weeks away. The first full slate of college football, 9 weeks away. So you're starting to see those preview magazines. If you're out at Barnes & Noble or wherever you may be, Phil Steele and all those magazines are already coming out. And the VSiN College Football Betting Podcast, you know what? We've been here all throughout the offseason. And one of my favorite guests, Joshua Nunn, a.k.a. Duck, joined the program this week. We did an in-depth dive on the SEC, took a look at the Big Ten as well. But we took a look at the two top dogs, at least based off the odds, in the SEC. And let's start with Georgia, who is the betting favorite. But a lot of people think this is going to be Texas's year. But the Georgia Bulldogs, who were able to win that conference with a dominant SEC championship performance, which should have eliminated Alabama from the college football playoff, but I digress. Georgia brings back Gunnar Stockton, brings back a lot of pieces heading into 2026. Let's hear what Duck has to say about the Georgia Bulldogs and whether or not they should be the top dog in the SEC.
10: Well, to start with Georgia, I think this team has a chance to be really good this year. I look at Gunnar Stockton returning. He was so clutch last season when his team had to have it. He really delivered 70% completions, 24 touchdowns, 5 interceptions. He really spread the ball around really efficiently, and I think he'll be even more improved this upcoming 2026 season. The running back room is loaded. They've got three guys who would either start or rotate as the number two running back for every team in the country. Really, Georgia should have a strong running game again this year.
9: So you look at Georgia right now, plus 260 to win the SEC. The other team that so many people are talking about, understandably so, is Texas. Matt Grill from DraftKings Sportsbook was on the podcast 2 weeks ago, and he said, look, we're a little bit lower on Texas than maybe others are. He had them at number 6 in his power ratings, which, once again, lower, put it all into perspective. There is a belief, and I would agree with it, probably about 6 or 7 teams heading into this year that are true national title contenders. Now, that being said, none of us put Indiana in that group last year, and they went 16-0 and won the whole national championship. So who is that Indiana? We could discuss certainly at another date. But Texas is a team coming off of a 3-loss season that is getting a lot of hype, understandably so, with Arch Manning coming back. They go out to the portal. They get a big addition in a Cam Coleman. They're expected to be one of the top teams in college football this year. We'll find out a lot more about the Texas Longhorns, won't we, in week two when they host Ohio State. But I mentioned Matt Grill, not that high on Texas. Let's hear from Duck and his thoughts on the Texas Longhorns heading into the year.
10: I mean, I guess based on what we saw last season, doubt has crept into my mind about whether or not Arch Manning is that dude to really see Texas ascend to the top. I just felt like Texas was so fortunate in many situations last year. I mean, they're messing around potentially losing against Kentucky and Mississippi State. They were so fortunate to have played Oklahoma in a situation where their quarterback was hurt. I mean, come on, Tim. These guys were struggling with UTEP last year. It didn't look right offensively. And with Texas, they're going to have two major prove-it situations early in the season when they host Ohio State, and then in week four when they go to Tennessee. I think we'll know a lot more, and we'll have a lot more clear picture of what Texas is all about.
9: So when you think about Texas this year and look at their schedule, let's just go back a year ago. Week one, on the road at Ohio State, the hype train was fully revved up on Arch Manning, and they went off as a favorite against Ohio State. I think you saw game day steam coming on Ohio State. They lose that game. It was an ugly game, right? Defensive mind, okay, whatever. You throw that one to the side. As Duck mentioned, week three, struggling against UTEP. Week four, they go on the road and they lose in the swamp to Florida. They face an Oklahoma team without John Mateer, or was it? I can't remember if it was without John Mateer or he was back, but that was a fully hampered John Mateer. John Mateer had the broken thumb situation. They needed overtime to beat Kentucky on the road. Fired their coach, by the way. They needed overtime to beat Mississippi State on the road, a team that finished, 5-7 and lost their bowl game to Wake Forest. So this is a team that wasn't really all that wildly impressive. They didn't finish the season strong. I'll give them that. Beat Texas A&M to wrap up the regular season. Beat Michigan impressively in the playoff. But if you're asking me to pick right now who would be my SEC champion preseason at the current prices that are out there, around plus 260 for Georgia, 3-1 on Texas, hard for me not to say Georgia from what we've seen, what we know from the coaching, and everything that's lumped into these rosters. Oh, by the way, Texas, you can make a strong argument. Hardest schedule in college football this year. Week two, Ohio State. Week four at Tennessee. Red River on October 10th. They get Ole Miss at home. They have to go on the road to Mizzou, on the road to LSU, finish up the season in a revenge spot for Texas A&M on the road in College Station Friday night in prime time at Kyle Field. If I had to pick one, this or that, give me Georgia over Texas to win the SEC. It's been a busy morning so far over at Wimbledon. Let's get you ready for the rest of the day next.
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9: We got upset alert over across the pond as Iga Swiatek right now is facing a match point. She was a heavy favorite this morning, and we've already seen one upset with Rybakina already being knocked off. So the second and third seed could be eliminated here as we watch Iga Swiatek, whether or not this upset will come to fruition here in the second set over in Wimbledon. And she will fight it off for one more point at least. All right, let's bring in our next guest, Dan Grasa, who is from ESPN New York, who is following Wimbledon very closely. We're going to get to the men's side of things here in just a little bit. But let's start on the ladies' side because we've already seen one upset today with Rybakina being eliminated and now Iga Swiatek on the verge of being knocked off. We were talking a little bit off air, Dan. I want you to put it into perspective for folks, you know, thinking about betting this. The women's draw at Wimbledon over the past couple of years has kind of been a coin toss, and you compared it to the NBA over the last, you know, decade or so.
20: To say the least, for sure. And Tim, thanks for having me, and a happy fourth to you and all your listeners out there. Just to put it in perspective here, so the women's side at Wimbledon over the last 9 years the tournament was held, there has been a different champion. So we're talking 9 straight years. And the fact that Iga Swiatek is, you know, seconds away probably for having her run end. You mentioned Elena Rybakina, who was the 2 seed, who got bounced early this morning. There's a better than good chance we're looking at there's going to be a 10th different champion in as many years over at the All England Club. So it is really, really up in the air right now. Parity reigns supreme on the women's side. Remember, we just got out of an era in men's tennis for about 20-something years where it was Djokovic, Nadal, and Federer, the big three, gobbling up basically every major award there was. And then when two of those three guys retired in Roger and Rafa, Yeah, Djokovic still hanging on, but then here came Jannik Sinner and Carlos Alcaraz, and those guys have kind of taken the mantle here as far as men's tennis is concerned, but at least the women are making it entertaining here for 2 weeks at the All England Club.
9: Yeah, there's no doubt about it. Still to come later on this morning, we do see Madison Keys, against Amanda Anisimova. So we do have a pair of Americans going head-to-head. Your thoughts on that match? Keys is a slight favorite right now.
20: Keys is a slight favorite, but the grass has really never been one of her preferred surfaces. You know, the one Grand Slam that she won was on a hard court in Australia. Amanda Anisimova, remember, last year was the runner-up at Wimbledon to Iga Świątek, and it was a tough final for Amanda. It was her first Grand Slam final. She got double bageled in that match, 6-love, 6-love, and, you know, you saw the emotion that she wore out on her face clearly that day. It was tough for her, but she's got a shot. Like I said, when you have the top two seeds getting bounced like we've had this morning, that draw opens up considerably. So I would give Amanda, actually, the slight nod in that matchup today, and it wouldn't shock me if she makes a deep run. Now, when we woke up this morning, Tim, there were seven women remaining in this tournament who have actually won a Grand Slam before. You knocked Rybakina off the list. You're pretty much going to knock Iga off the list here in just a couple of minutes. But that's going to leave us down to one woman in the draw who actually has won a Wimbledon championship before, and that's Barbara Krejcikova, who won this thing in 2024. So, like I said, we're going to have some novelty possibly on that championship Saturday, a week from today.
9: Busy day at the All England Club. We're keeping our eyes on whether or not Świątek will battle off this deuce here in the second set. She's down 5-2. She's faced a couple of match points. Real quickly, Dan, is it at this point, and you might have alluded to it, is it Sabalenka's to lose at this point, or is it still wide open? You look at some of the odds. You know, you've got Pegula there at plus 750. Coco had her issues early on, but she was able to survive. She's 17-1. Who would you, based off of the draw, do you like their chances over at Wimbledon?
20: Well, Sabalenka actually, I think, has a little bit of a tougher path, believe it or not. Now, remember, forget about never even winning Wimbledon, Tim. She's never even made a Wimbledon final. So the grass has not exactly been her best friend. She's got Naomi Osaka coming up next, which, again, Naomi is somebody also who's never been in a Wimbledon final before, even though she's won some Grand Slams in the past, but those were hard court at the Australian Open and the U.S. Open. And before I go on here, just again, surface is so important in tennis for casual fans out there that don't follow. You know, you have the hard court season that begins the year, the hard court season that ends the year, but then you're talking about the grass season. That's the shortest part of the calendar in the entire tennis window. You know, like the French Open, we go from the last day on clay, and then 3 weeks later, boom, we're at Wimbledon on grass. There's not a lot of grass court tune-up, so not much time for transition for these players to get in form on the grass. But look, Sabalenka's got Osaka. That's not going to be easy. If she makes it through that, she could be looking at a former Wimbledon champion and Barbara Krejcikova in the quarterfinals. It's a little bit of a tougher path, but, you know, she's too good of a player not to have that breakthrough. And even though there have been a lot of upsets, yeah, right now she probably is the favorite to finally get that first Wimbledon championship.
9: Dan Grasso helping us break down Wimbledon as we are continuing to keep our eyes on whether or not Iga Świątek can battle off here in this second set. She's still down 5-2, so it's a long road to hoe if she's able to come all the way back in this match. Let's switch to the men's side. We've got a couple of Americans about to get underway. We've got Taylor Fritz, who's a massive favorite, and then my DMV brother, Francis Tiafoe. That's really a pick'em type of match. Let's start there. Tiafoe, Bublik, later on this morning. What's your feel on that one with Francis Tiafoe as a very slight favorite over Bublik?
20: Yeah, Francis is, you know, he's a guy also that I think is still trying to find his form here a little bit on the grass. You're talking about a guy who's not had a lot of success at Wimbledon. As a matter of fact, I think he's never been past the fourth round. So he's almost kind of embarking on his career performance over at Wimbledon here. But he's someone that I think, you know, so much with grass, it's two things. Number one, the movement, right? You have to be able to have that dexterity on the grass and to move around the court as well as anybody out there, keep your footing. And also it favors the big servers, obviously. You know, if you have a big serve, it's your best friend on this surface. You can shorten the points here. Francis, I think, can find a way to win this match. And then you mentioned Taylor Fritz. You know, he's somebody who made a semifinal run at Wimbledon last year. he hasn't been past the fourth round at a major in the first two slams earlier this season. You know, he's kind of that guy next in line. And let's face it, I mean, it's been a long, long, long time between drinks, Tim, when you're talking about an American male hoisting a trophy at a Grand Slam. I mean, Andy Roddick, the U.S. Open in 2003, which was right before, you know, Roger Federer took hold of men's tennis, and then along came Rafael Nadal and Novak Djokovic and on and on and on. So, yeah, we've had some guys make the finals. You know, Taylor Fritz made a Grand Slam final, of course, and over at the U.S. Open, but never been able to beat that door down. And I don't necessarily know if this tournament in particular is going to be that opportunity. Maybe the U.S. Open will be a better chance. But, yeah, I think American tennis fans are a little bit eager to see that next breakthrough.
9: All right, it has just gone final, Dan. So Iga Świątek is done. She was around a minus 550 favorite. So you get two big upsets this morning on the women's draw. The two and the three seed both eliminated today. So it has been a certainly a upset filled early morning over there at the All England Club as last year's champion is eliminated. Świątek is knocked off here in the third round. Dan, circling back to the men real quickly as we look at it from a future standpoint, Jannik Sinner, massive favorite right now to win this thing at minus 170. Novak Djokovic, the ageless one, is at 5-1. Anyone, if you had to do Sinner versus the field, what are you doing right now?
20: Well, it's weird to say, but I almost think that Jannik Sinner, his own worst enemy is himself.
9: Yeah.
20: You know, to put it mildly, because we saw what happened to him at the French Open when it was an obscenely hot day in Paris, and he just, over the course of his career, has not been able to deal with conditions. And I'm talking hot, heavy conditions. You know, you see his body breakdown. He almost got bounced earlier this year, Tim, in the second round at the Australian Open, a tournament that he won. But Australia has the heat index rule, and because the temperature got, I don't know what it was, triple digits or something crazy that day in Australia, they stopped the match and then ended up closing the roof. So he ended up playing the rest of that match in a lot more favorable conditions in the second round, and that saved him. You know, the temperature has been on the steamier side in London. He is the defending champion. Carlos Alcaraz is not there that he's going to have to contend with, and he's on the same or in the same half of the draw as Novak Djokovic, and you already saw Sinner get pushed to five sets on a very hot day in the first round back on Monday of this tournament. I still think he's the guy that ultimately will come through, but you've got some danger lurking potentially throughout the rest of this draw on the men's side.
9: Dan, appreciate you jumping on the 4th of July. Hopefully you have a great weekend, and we'll talk to you soon.
20: Same to you, Tim. Enjoy the 4th, and enjoy the tennis.
9: Check him out on ESPN New York. Good breakdown there of what's happening over Wimbledon. We'll update you on the prices as we've seen the second and third seed knocked out of Wimbledon. We also have a baseball game starting in less than 10 minutes, and we've got a best bet on it. Stick around. It is the VSiN Weekend Morning Line. Happy 4th of July to all of you out there. Jonathan Von Tobel, he will join us in 20 minutes. 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
9: Yes, indeed, it is the VSiN Weekend Morning Line. Happy 4th of July to you and yours. By the way, we do have some breaking news. I want to make sure I get this up first. I'm seeing ESPN put this up. It does look like, as we see it, this was just announced a couple of minutes ago. Serena Williams has withdrawn from her doubles match that was scheduled for later today with her sister Venus, as she, Malika Andrews, puts out the tweet. Serena Williams has announced she has withdrawn from her doubles match that was scheduled for later today with her sister Venus. On social media, she wrote her knee, quote, isn't ready to compete. She posted pictures of photos of syringes of fluid she said was drained from her knee after her singles match on Tuesday. So Venus Williams and Serena Williams were scheduled to play a doubles match in the first round later today. And she has withdrawn. Serena Williams has withdrawn from that. So they will not be playing later today. So some unfortunate news there. We were just mentioning as we were breaking it down. It's been a busy morning, to be honest, based off of what has been going on over in the round of 32. Last year's champion, Iga Świątek, has been eliminated as she has been knocked off in straight sets. And also earlier this morning, we saw the 2022 champion Elena Rybakina, she was eliminated as well. Both were north of 450 favorites, and both have been knocked off. So it's been a busy morning over in London. Coming up here in just a little bit, we do have live baseball. Very rarely here on the show do we get live sports, but we're getting a ton over in Wimbledon, and we do get the Nationals and the Pittsburgh Pirates. We talked about this game earlier with Mike Palm, and look, you think about the weather, you think about the way that the Nats bats have been on fire, and the Nats pitching has not been all that impressive. All that put together, you're seeing a massive number. So are you paying a tax? Absolutely. The market has bet this thing up to 10.5 at most shops. 10 minus 137 is the price here at Circa. I laid, I think, $1.20 on the over at 10. You could have got plus prices. You could have got 9.5 last night. So I didn't get the best of the number. But I have over on Pittsburgh, Washington coming up here in just a little bit. So Pittsburgh and Washington to start the day off. Busy day of baseball all across the country here. And we've got some best bets over at VSiN.com/picks. We'll circle back to those as well. Also coming up here in just a matter of time, the Nathan's Hot Dog Eating Contest. This is a contest that, you know, it's become a 4th of July tradition. I mentioned it earlier in the show. I think it's, let's be honest, a little overrated. But that all being said, it comes up top of the hour, and we will see the GOAT, Joey Chestnut, in action once again. We do have the women's contest now underway as we speak down, I guess, wouldn't say down, over in Coney Island. And let's hear from George Shea. Actually, no, let's hear from the champ, Joey Chestnut, as he is looking to set a record. His record right now is 76. Can he break the record? Over-under today is 70.5. What will we see from Joey Chestnut, the champ, the GOAT, this afternoon in Coney Island?
6: Tomorrow's going to be awesome. It's 4th of July, the biggest 4th of July in our country's history, maybe. And I'm going to be eating hot dogs like a madman. There's multiple goals. Enough to win is most important. But then I want to eat more than last year. And then the ultimate goal would be getting a new record.
9: His ultimate goal, get a new record. Can he do it? Can he pull it off later on today? George Shea, the co-founder of the competitive eating, as well as the MC of the hot dog eating contest, was on Money Moves earlier this week. And while he likes Joey Chestnut's chances, he's looking around and saying, hey, there's some other really good competitors that might challenge Joey Chestnut.
7: I think that Patrick Bertoletti is without question the most likely to beat Joey if Joey stumbles, right? That's really the way it would have to be. Now, you can get into the fact of what the over-under is, and I don't even want to know, but like whether or not you should bet one or the other. But I think Joey would still, in every single case, be the dominant favorite. But there are three people who would be right there if he stumbles, and that would be Patrick Bertoletti first and foremost, and then Jeffrey Esper of Massachusetts and James Webb of Australia. Now, Nick Werry can do 48 to 50, that range. But, you know, these other guys are all above 50. So I think that anybody who's going to really bet on this is going to think that Joey's going to win.
9: Patrick Bertoletti is 10 to 1 to beat Joey Chestnut. James Webb, who was on VSiN earlier this week, sits at 22 to 1. And Joey Chestnut at minus 25. All right, I have to say this before we bring on JVT. JVT and Stormy, of course, do a great program here on the network, Money Moves, every weekday. Yesterday was there was a sight for sore eyes. I want to show the getup that the one and only Stormy Bonantoni was wearing yesterday on Money Moves. So for those of you watching with us on YouTube TV or one of our many affiliates across the country, Masson, in my hometown of Washington, D.C. JVT tweeted this out. Whatever you love, you don't love it as much as Stormy Bonantoni does the hot dog contest. That includes your children. She also has a hat that says, I believe, it's a bad day to be a hot dog. Now, we should have had Stormy on the show today to defend for her selection of threads. Look, all in on on $250 for the USA. But man, those sunglasses are some sort of statement there. So Stormy, you know what? Who am I to critique anyone's attire? Impressive that you wore that yesterday on Money Moves, and I'm curious to know how many hot dogs Stormy will be looking to take down today. I don't know if she is going to venture in the same ballpark as what looks to be, is it Mika Sudo, who's going to probably win the women's side of things, but we will see. I'll need a count on Stormy's hot dogs that she has eaten today. We need a set of good lines. Is it 2.5? 3.5? I don't know what's a good line for Stormy when it comes to her hot dog consumption. What would your over-under for the day be for hot dogs? I think I could do probably 4. Easily 3. The fourth might be the challenge, so I think my number would probably be 3.5 juiced to the under on hot dog consumption for me over the day. All right, still to come today, we will hear from JVT here in just a little bit, and I will get his thoughts on the getup that his co-host wore. But also, we do have the round of 16 in the World Cup continuing, and Canada gets Morocco first up, as that game will take place in Houston coming up later on this afternoon at 2 Eastern. And I thought Mike Paul made an interesting point regarding Canada and how he's looking to bet Morocco. So we have seen Morocco get bet in the win in 90 minutes market. That was minus 120 last night, and now you're looking at around minus 140, minus 145 or so. Canada, what they've done so far in this World Cup, you've seen more of a under type of pace for the most part for Canada. They beat South Africa 1-0, trailed 2-0. Obviously, they had the big explosion against Qatar, but this has been a team, to Mike's point, that has not been all that impressive. Morocco, I've been very impressed by. Shout out to Alex Blowers, by the way, who's been doing write-ups for VSiN.com. I tailed him on Morocco to reach the round of 16 at plus 125, and that one, I wouldn't say it was easy, but we got there after they won in penalties against Netherlands in a hell of a match there. But I think the avenue that Mike is looking at Morocco to win to nil, that's at, I think, a plus one, just looking at it, plus 175 right now. So it is a pretty juicy price to look at it that way. If you also look at Morocco to have a clean sheet, that's around plus 110. So certainly an interesting look in that realm to look at for later on today. But then you can also look at a circumstance with the game later today. What do you do with France and Paraguay? This was supposed to be the game where we thought, hey, this is a spot where you see France and Germany, but not the case. It is Paraguay who pulled off the upset over Germany. And now at minus 1700 or so to advance, what do you do with France? Do you lay the spread, or are you hesitant to lay that because of what we saw yesterday with a team like Argentina against Cape Verde? Hey, just a reminder, folks, right now here in town, you can be a part of the Circa contest. 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One trip to Vegas, play all season long from anywhere. We're underway in the nation's capital. Pirates and Nationals, man on second for the Pirates in the top of the first. We've seen a pair of upsets so far in Wimbledon, and once again, the breaking news, Serena Williams is out of the doubles due to knee inflammation. Let's talk a little NBA with JBT. He'll join us next.
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1: Happy 4th of July. Tim Murray live from the Circa Sportsbook in downtown Las Vegas. The nation's capital, baseball underway. We've got men on the corners for the Pittsburgh Pirates in the top of the first inning. Hopefully we get at least one run across here in the top of the first to help us get to the over 10. Yes, lofty number in the nation's capital today, but we will see if we can get there in a hot and humid morning. I believe the with humidity, the index is like 105, so we'll see if the ball is flying out of Nats Park. It's always hot here in Las Vegas, and that's where our next guest is located. You know him well. It's Jonathan Von Tobel, who joins us courtesy of our Progressive Guest Line. And JVT, coming up this week, we've got Summer League. So that is always one of your favorite events, and you've done a really good job over the years of taking a look at some of the futures that are out there. I know you're going to dive into that a little bit later on this week, probably break it down on money moves. But I am curious, when you think about what we saw yesterday, and you try not to overreact too much, but Yaxel Lendenborg, a guy that, for those who follow college basketball like you and I do, and most of our listeners do as well, maybe not surprised, but man, 19 points, 6 of 6 from the field, 4 for 4 from 3. He's 25-1 in that range to win Rookie of the Year. I haven't heard your breakdown of how he fits with the Golden State Warriors. Can he do enough, do you think, in Golden State to be in the discussion for Rookie of the Year, in your opinion?
2: You know, I think he can. I think the problem with investing in him at that price, Tim, is that he's very much drafted to maybe be, you know, a fifth nice option for what his game is. On a team that they expect to have LeBron James, or hoping to have LeBron James, perhaps Anthony Davis, although that maybe that ship has sailed. And it just has championship aspirations with a bunch of veterans on it. And usually when you look back at the history of the Rookie of the Year, I wrote about this in the NBA Guide for this last season before it started, you want a high-usage rookie that's going to play in like 70-plus games, and maybe Lendenborg could do that, but you want a guy who's actually out there and given the green light. So, you know, a guy like Darius Acuff, who's up there, is going to have a much better opportunity to potentially do it. We'll see. I think Tyler Hero's going to stick around, but like Braden Burry's at a pretty long shot. If Hero's gone, then that could be a guy that has high usage and is going to be given the green light. So I think his game is good enough that he's going to be a really good pro, and I think he's going to contribute to Golden State. I think, as you mentioned, the age, which is very important. I think they drafted an older guy for a reason, to stick with some veterans and put him into that lineup. But I just don't know if he's going to be good enough statistically and high enough in terms of his usage rate to seriously contend for. But maybe he's going to be good enough, because one of the markets that has been starting to pop up before the season starts is these all-NBA first teams. Ooh. So if you could find a market that you get like all-NBA rookie team, I think that would be an interesting bet on Lendenborg, depending on what the price is going to be.
1: 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Also, he and Mitch Moss give you Pod to the Future, which is always a great listen there. You'll be out at a bunch of Vegas Summer League games. Obviously, you know, we're curious about the Bansa and Boozer. Is there a rookie or two that you are just very intrigued to see and watch in person next week?
2: Yeah, I mean, I think there's a couple. Dai Mara is at the top of the list. I mean, I thought Mara was going to be able to potentially find his way to Brooklyn at some point in the draft, as it was like at least some of the scuttlebutt heading in to the draft that night. I think he's going to be really, really interesting to watch. Obviously, the athleticism, the ability to use the cliche of playing above the rim at times. But, Tim, you know, we saw some workouts, and he might have a little bit of a shot to him, too. And so maybe he could be a four-spacing big. I apologize, it's early. But the intrigue of having, you know, a Diet Wemby type, because I think that we're going to see some teams chase the illusion of getting another seven-footer who can be what Wemby has been for the San Antonio Spurs. So Mara, I think, is definitely up there. I mentioned Burry's. I was actually a big Burry's fan coming into the draft. I was hoping that the rumors were true that the Clippers were going to go out and get him. So that is a guy that I want to see as well, to see how his game translates. Because I think, you know, you've watched him a ton too. You like college basketball. His game seems to have a pretty high floor for the NBA, I believe, especially big body, the way he finds his shot. So I'm really interested to see how he performs in a neutral court setting with a bunch of teammates that you just met. And then I'll be selfish for a second, but obviously I'm a Clippers guy. Keaton Wagler is going to be really interesting to watch. I kind of like some of the comps to Tyrese Halliburton, so we'll see if they actually have him. But in terms of his overall game, his movement, dude, the way he gets to his jump shot on a pull-up is really smooth. So I'm really interested to see Wagler and what that's going to look like for the Clippers, too. So those are a couple of guys I can't wait to watch.
1: JVT joining us here, courtesy of our Progressive Guest Line. I mentioned it, I think, the day after the draft. I thought Braden Burries was a guy, if you're playing for the possibility of Hero getting traded maybe this offseason, if 50-1 certainly was maybe worth a pizza bet, however you want to define it. I think Darius Acuff, a lot of us believe the high volume there, certainly. But let's get to the big picture. You mentioned the Clippers, and obviously we're going to talk LeBron James here in just a moment, but I have not gotten your thoughts on it. The Kawhi Leonard trade to Toronto, who wins that trade, and what does it do, in your opinion, for these two teams heading into the season?
2: Yeah, I don't think the Clippers failed in the trade, but I think the Raptors are the clear and obvious winner. Look, the Clippers didn't really get that much back. They didn't get a massive young piece to build around. People could point to Grady Dick, but that's just not, I think, one that you wanted. When there was like Jacoby Walter or Colin Murray-Boyles that you could have potentially tried to pilfer from Toronto, it's fine for them. But I think, Tim, that an acquisition like that for Toronto makes them the second-best team in the Eastern Conference, personally. And I don't buy the way that the market is pricing the Boston Celtics with the way they look at this point right now. They could be good. I don't think they're going to be awful or anything like that. But when you look at what the full iteration of Toronto is, with their wing size, R.J. Barrett, Kawhi Leonard, Scottie Barnes, they are going to be a force defensively. They're going to be one of the best defensive teams in the NBA. They're switchable. There's no real mismatch you can hunt there either. That team's going to be absolutely fantastic. I think you can question some of the bench depth a little bit, but for the most part, man, the Raptors are going to be a team that I think is worth investing in. And when you look around, because one of the things I'm waiting for, right, there's the big domino to fall of LeBron. Mm-hmm. If LeBron goes to the 76ers, realistically, you can get Toronto pushed down in the Eastern Conference, pushed down in the Atlantic Division as well, and I'll be looking for some prices because I think they're playable now, but I do think it's worth waiting because LeBron, once he finds his home, they're either not going to move, and you can play a price that I think is worth playing right now in Toronto in some futures, or you might get some longer odds if he finds his way into the division, and that'll help you out too. But I love Toronto.
1: Yeah, so Toronto 9-1 right now at DraftKings to win the Eastern Conference. Let's get to it, LeBron James. You know, it's funny, 10 years ago today was when we found out that Kevin Durant was going to be going to Golden State. I don't know if we get the decision today. My guess would be no, probably wait till sometime early next week. But, you know, I made the case earlier in the show. I'm like, you know, Philly actually makes some sense. It's a franchise that hasn't won a championship since, you know, the 80s. So him going there, it's a lot of youth. You bring in Jaylen Brown. So would you look to bet anything in the LeBron market? And, you know, we could just kind of dive into it. What do you think is the best situation for him of the teams that have been discussed?
2: So I think there is no question that there is one team that LeBron James should go

0: perfect for what they need. And I think he knows that too. I don't know if you watched any of the Rich Paul, Max Kellerman thing, but, you know, they were up on the whiteboard and they talked about him at length. In terms of situational fit, I think even Kellerman said, when you look at it from a basketball standpoint, he fits awesome with where they're at. I think it would be Minnesota. And Minnesota's a team already generally high on. Like, I liked the LaMelo Ball acquisition. I like what they can eventually become. And so if you go and get him, I think that is a team that is on par with the power rating standpoint, with San Antonio, with Oklahoma City, from my personal standpoint. But I think you're right, too, in that Philly would make some sense. I do wonder, you know, I think all of these guys are good enough in terms of basketball IQ that they're all going to work. But you do have a little bit of stickiness when the ball is moving around the floor with Tyrese Maxey, with Jaylen Brown, with LeBron James, with Joel Embiid. And so how that all works together, they will work out. But I think there's going to be some clunkiness to start. But personally, I think the perfect fit is with the Minnesota Timberwolves. And I will say this really quickly. Even if they don't get him, again, I'm waiting to see what happens with where he falls. But I think Minnesota is worth investing in big picture as well, because I do like the way that they have changed their roster up.
1: You know, I'll say this. You think about the 8 years that he spent in Los Angeles, and say what you will about how much he meant to that franchise or not. They never really seemed to embrace him there in L.A., right? It was, you know, it was the Kobe fans, and, you know, he'll never live up to so-and-so. I tell you what, man, you go to Minnesota and you win anything there, you know, he'll be looked at. He'll get a massive statue, and you got to believe that he's, you know, thinking about that as well. All right, before we get out of here, we gotta wrap on this. Can we pull up the picture again of your co-host Stormy Bonantoni of wore yesterday? You tweeted it out. I mean, this is, look, I'm not anyone who's gonna, you know, break down fashion, but this was quite the statement made by your co-host yesterday, Stormy Bonantoni. So, as she walked into the studio and had this get-up on, what was your reaction to what you had to sit next to for 2 hours yesterday?
0: Here's the thing. She actually didn't have it on. She came in professional and had all this stuff on the side. I had my USA shirt. I said, what are you doing? She's like, well, you know, I want to look professional. I can't wear this for the whole show. And so after she put it on for the hot dog segment, I told her, I'm like, just leave it on. What are you doing? So she took the hat off. She took the glasses off. She rocked the USA shirt for the rest of the show. But I will say, I was sent a picture by one of our APs looking somewhat perplexed as I was watching her break down the hot dog eating contest. It was pretty amazing to watch her in her bag. It was incredible to see.
1: Did she have a best bet other than Joey Chestnut?
0: No, I mean, she had a ton. I can't even remember. I think she had six different bets, like the winner without markets, the matchups, everything.
1: JVT, appreciate it, man. Happy 4th of July. There he is, JVT. It is VSiN, the Sports Betting Network.
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5: Coming up on Monday's episode of Money Moves, we've got Monday Night Football as Team USA gets ready to take on Belgium. 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

0: Hero's going to join us to give us a breakdown of the Americans and how they can upend the Belgians and move on to the next round. 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We'll tell you what it is. 11 to 1 Pacific, 2 to 4 Eastern. 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
6: Yes, indeed, it is the VSiN Weekend Morning Line. Happy 4th of July to you and yours. And happy 4th of July, my guy, James Wood. How about a 7th leadoff home run of the season that leads all of Major League Baseball? I believe the pricing was around plus 240. For him to hit a home run today, third deck at Nationals Park, and two runs already home in Nats Pirates, which is music to our ears as we have the over 10 in that game. 1-1 the score, top of the second inning, Nats and Pirates. Live total, 10.5 juiced over, actually just moved to 11.5 juiced under now. So the Pirates with a man on first, top of the second inning, a heat index, I believe, of 105 in the nation's capital, for a 11 a.m. first pitch between the Pirates and the Nationals. Run scored by the Pirates in the top of the first on a botched, from a defensive standpoint, double steal. As you got the old Little League first and third, guy from first steals second, and they throw down and steals home. And then James Wood ties the game up. So hopefully for me and Mike Palm, and hopefully you, we get this over home today. Pirates Nationals, it is 1-1, top of the second inning, and hopefully the balls will be flying there at Nationals Park. We'll circle back here to LeBron in just a moment, as we heard from JVT. I thought he made a good pitch. Now, not to say that he has insight on it, but he just talked about the fit for LeBron in Minnesota, and we'll talk about some news that came out of Minnesota late last night. But before we get to that, it's been a morning of live events, right? We've had a couple of upsets over at Wimbledon as Iga Swiatek gets knocked off. She was around a minus 550 favorite, so she, as the 3 seed and defending champ, is gone. And then the 2 seed, Rybakina, she was knocked off as well. I'll get it right one of these days. She was around a minus 450 favorite. So we've seen a bunch of upsets. Once again, Serena Williams has pulled out of her doubles match today with her sister Serena Williams has pulled out of her doubles match with her sister Venus. So we will not see the Williams sisters, unfortunately, in doubles action. Right now, we've got Madison Keys and Amanda Anisimova going on first set of their match on center court. Anisimova is up 2-1 in that match. So, busy morning, and we've got a hot dog eating champion. Not on the men's side yet, but Miki Sudo has won her 12th straight women's Nathan's hot dog eating contest as she gets 12 in a row, and she put down 38 and three quarters hot dogs and buns. Now, I will say, as doing this show and watching other sports as they're unfolding, I did not have this on one of the televisions here in studio, but thankfully producer Jared did, and he said the initial count was sitting at 33, and then I guess when they came to the final count, it was 38 and three quarters. And word on the street, the over-under was 38 and a half. So if you cash the over, congratulations. If you failed to cash on that one, that one's a tough one to swallow. By the way, we've got men on first and second, top of the second inning, Pirates and Nats. Hopefully the Buccos can get a couple of runs home here and add to this lead as they put down a beautiful bunt. Bases loaded, top of the second, no outs. Live total up to 13 and a half. Come on, baby. Crack this one open in the top of the second inning. All right, circling back to the LeBron James sweepstakes. And two things I pulled from JVT there I thought were pretty interesting. First and foremost, from a future standpoint, he really likes the Toronto Raptors. And he likes what they did in the acquisition of Kawhi Leonard. Obviously, you have to worry about the injury history for Kawhi, but I thought he made a fair point. And when we fully dive into these respective conferences heading into this year, you have to think about the Pacers getting Tyrese Halliburton back, Jaylen Brown going to Philadelphia, Boston still going to be solid, Detroit building off of a year where they were the one seed. It feels like it is going to be a very fun and open Eastern Conference, and he felt like, JVT that is, that the Raptors at 9-1 are a good look, but no reason to bet it now because of the LeBron sweepstakes. And as I mentioned, the prediction markets right now still have the Cavaliers as the favorite, but the Sixers are making a run. Also worth noting, the Miami Heat have been in the discussion as a possible landing spot. The Golden State Warriors last week were the odds-on favorites to land LeBron James. That has since shifted a lot. And let's hear from Anthony Slater, who covers the Warriors, on why it doesn't seem like LeBron and the Warriors is going to happen.
7: Yeah, they continue to get indications that they're on LeBron James' short list, but you know, I'm hearing a growing belief from them that they don't necessarily believe they're at the top of that short list. And you know, if they're not able to get LeBron done, you're looking at a roster that probably is going to remain relatively stable. They've re-signed Melton, Porzingis, Horford, Draymond Green is likely back. But you do have people around the league wondering, looking at the Warriors' draft ammo, looking at the way they strategically structured Kristaps Porzingis' contract so it can be traded, and wondering if they can execute a trade that could maybe lure LeBron James.
8: Yeah.
6: So that's a big question, right? If the Warriors are able to pull off a trade to bring AD to Golden State, would that be the indicator to bring LeBron to Golden State? At this point, there's part of me as a basketball fan, and we got it in 2024, speaking of USA, seeing Kevin Durant and Steph and LeBron play together was something, to be honest, I'll never forget. And the way that that team played, the moments that we got in the Serbia game, the comeback, and the France game, it was awesome to see those guys play together. LeBron and Steph, at this point, at their age, are you really that ecstatic for it? It does feel like if this is his last run of it, LeBron that is, it would make some more sense to go to a place like Minnesota or a Philadelphia, a place that is starving for a championship and that he could be a part of. So I liked what JVT was thinking when it came to the Minnesota Timberwolves as a possibility. Update from Nats Park. Nothing like when you have the over, you get a bunt single and a little jam shot RBI single. 2-1 the score, top of the second inning. Zach Littell just came in for the Nats, and right now we're looking at a live total of 14.5. So hopefully the Pirates can break this thing open here with the bases loaded and no outs. Hey, just a reminder, folks, since it is the 4th of July, well, we got a pretty good deal for you. We don't do this often, a multi-year VSiN Pro subscription. Right now, you can get 2 full years of VSiN Pro for just $299. That's access through July of 2020. 28 at nearly 70% off the regular monthly price. You'll get our NFL season betting guide. It's got best bets, real-time betting splits from DraftKings and Circa, 24/7 video. But don't wait. This 4th of July deal will disappear on July 7th. So head on over to vsin.com/subscribe to lock in 2 years of VSIN Pro for just $299. Well, since it is the 4th of July, we've been doing a little bit of this or that, if you will. Overrated, underrated, or properly rated. So far, we have had fireworks. I said properly rated. Probably was a little lenient for them. We had 4th of July barbecue. I just said underrated because I love 4th of July barbecues. And then we also had the hot dog eating contest, which I thought was overrated. All right, let's get to the next one. Overrated, underrated, or properly rated. And this is going to be a road trip. We talk about a 4th of July road trip. That seems like a poor choice. I'll just say road tripping in general. Now, you got to put this all into different perspectives here. A road trip by yourself, I have driven across the country twice by myself with my dog. Underrated. There are so many great things that you have no idea in this country. I am 48 of 50 in on states. The only ones I haven't been to yet, I'm waiting for the right time, are Washington and Oregon. Can't wait to get up there, but just so many unique things. A lot of not-so-great things, too, if you're driving across the Midwest. No offense to the folks in the Midwest, but there are a lot of great things. Underrated, solo road tripping, or with one of your best buds, however it may be. Super overrated if you're road tripping with a young one. No thanks. I have zero interest to be in a car with my son driving across the country at this age. Now, when I was in high school, me, my brother, and my dad drove across the country two different times. So I've done it personally, was it three times? Drove out here, did the whole thing twice, two summers ago. So I think it's underrated. However, age dependent. Got to have the right age there. So I'll say overall road tripping, underrated. It is the VSIN Weekend Morning Line.
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15: 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And the reason is not, do I think Darius Acuff Jr. is the best player in the draft? I don't. But he's going to Sacramento. And I think there's a world in which they just say, hey, Darius, do whatever you want to do. In the same way that old Sacramento Kings fans will remember Tyreke Evans getting Rookie of the Year so many years ago. But he's only plus 450.
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6: What a day, what a day. 4th of July, happy 4th of July to you and yours, wherever you may be on this 4th of July. 4th of July, happy 4th of July to the Pittsburgh Pirates, who have already scored 5 runs as we head to the bottom of the second inning. Tried to do a double steal there, but 4 runs in the top of the second inning, and the Pirates lead 5-1. Right now, live total is sitting at 14.5, juice to the over, so let's keep it rolling. We've got 10, so if we at least get to 10, we're getting home with a push. We've got live Wimbledon going on as we speak right now. Amanda Nisimova and Madison Keys, 3-3 in the first set, and taking a look at the live market there, Madison Keys is your slight favorite at minus 126. The dogs have embarking on the women's side as both the second and third seeds eliminated today. And on the men's side, we will see. I did see over at vsin.com on the picks page. I have to talk to our guy, Zach Cohen, as he is going against my guy, Francis Tiafo, as he is on Rablinka today. So take a look at the odds right now. I believe that match hasn't started yet. No, it has not. Excuse me, Alexander Bublik, I beg your pardon. He is on Bublik today. So Tiafo, slight favorite over Bublik, but over at vsin.com/picks, he is on Francis Tiafo. Make sure you check out Zach Cohen and all of our great tennis insiders as we get deeper and deeper into Wimbledon. But a good match going on. Amanda Nisimova just took the 4-3 lead in the first set as they head to the eighth game of that opening set. So Wimbledon going on. Of course, the World Cup continues today. We've got Canada-Morocco coming up at 1 Eastern, followed by Paraguay and France. Mike Palm earlier in the show had a best bet on today's Canada-Morocco match, and he likes Morocco to win 2-0. So there is, I think, a pretty decent price out there, around plus 175 or so. A lot of different ways you can bet these particular matches. Also, if you think Morocco gets the shutout against Canada, that's at plus 115. So plus 115 on a clean sheet through 90 minutes, Morocco and Canada. That's the first match today in Houston. And then in Philadelphia, it'll be France and Paraguay, where France, massive favorites. And looking at the goal-scoring props, how about Mbappe at minus 205? After what we saw yesterday, where Messi did it yet again and scored another goal as he has, I believe, scored in, what is it, 8 straight knockout games he has found the back of the net. So it has been pretty darn impressive. Full slate of baseball today, and fortunately for you, you've got Mike Somich and Matt Brown coming up next, and they will break that down. I'm sure plenty of best bets. Hopefully we get our best bet home here with the Nationals and Pirates to the over. But I did write down, and they're all documented over at vsin.com. But Mike Palm in studio was firing away on his best bets. So let's hit those real quickly. He likes Cubs cards over today at Wrigley Field with Imanaga on the hill for the Cubs. He has struggled a bit at times, giving up the long ball. So the Cubs cards, that total sitting at 8. Right now, minus 110 both ways at DraftKings. He does like the White Sox Guardians to go under in the first 5. So first 5 under in White Sox Guardians right now. That's sitting at 4.5 juiced under here at Circa 4, minus 110 both ways. He also likes Astros and Rays to go under in the first 5. That is 3.5 between the Rays and Astros. He likes the Brewers on the run line today. Brewers heading are in Arizona, won in 11 innings last night to get Brandon Woodruff on the hill. And that is a common play with John Impemba, who was on earlier today. So some Brewers love for late night action. Mike going with the run line, and Impemba likes them on the money line. A couple other bets for Mike. He likes the Yankees today, as the Yankees taking on the Minnesota Twins at around minus 145 favorites. He also likes the Marlins, who, man, don't look now, but the Miami Marlins have a legit shot to make the postseason. They're out in Sacramento taking on the A's. You got Sandy Alcantara on the hill for the Miami Marlins. And then lastly, just taking a look back and recapping best bets from John Impemba, who joined the show earlier today. And all these picks, as always, over at vsin.com/picks. He has the Brewers on the money line, Rays Astros under 7.5 runs. And let's see if there's still a 7.5 out there, because that was moving quite a bit earlier today. The last 7.5 does look like it got scooped up at FanDuel. So maybe be patient, see if it does reemerge there at some point. But he does like under 7.5 there. And then a couple strikeout props for him. He likes Parker Messick and Sean Burke in that Guardians-White Sox game, both to go over their strikeouts. And then Sonny Gray over 6.5 strikeouts as well. So great day in store for us today, as we've got Wimbledon rolling along. We've got the hot dog eating contest about to get underway. I'm sure Matt Brown and Mike have fully handicapped and are ready and are riveted about what Joey Chestnut could potentially do. I did see one offshore book has moved the over-under down to 67.5. So late movement to the under. We played a clip from George Shea earlier in the show saying, hey, the potential weather and heat could be a factor in how many hot dogs are consumed by Joey Chestnut. Over-under was 70.5 earlier this morning, but as mentioned, I saw one offshore has dropped to 67.5. So what will we see from the GOAT today? Joey Chestnut, will he bring home another crown? He's around minus 2,500 favorite at Coney Island. So got the hot dog eating contest, you got Wimbledon, you got a plethora of baseball, and of course, you've got two World Cup matches in store for you today. So a busy, busy day ahead. But of course, it is the 4th of July. So please be safe. If you're going to sit back and watch some fireworks, I'm always a big believer in letting professionals do said firework shows. But there's a lot going on. So let's wrap up the show with a couple more overrated, underrated, or properly rated 4th of July style. So we've already got 4 in the books. The last one was road tripping. The next one is going to be going to the beach. Now, I'm a beach guy, as you could tell from my complexion of gingerness here. But I have always been a beach guy. I got married at the beach. So I think it is underrated. I will always go to the beach. Now, on the 4th of July, actually, it might be properly rated, because everybody wants to go to the beach on the 4th of July. I'm a big believer in like going to the beach in September. September, vastly underrated beach time, at least on the East Coast. So today might be a little bit overrated when it comes to the possibility of going to the beach. But all in all, going to the beach, I'm good. I think underrated for the beach. I'm a big beach guy. I would say beach over lakes. That's a big discussion here. What would you rather do? Would you rather go to the lake, drive around in the boat, go boat tubing, go jet skiing, or would you rather sit on the beach, jump through some waves? I've always been a beach guy. What's next? Overrated, underrated, properly rated. 4th of July parades, overrated. Imagine sitting outside in a folding chair in 105 degrees weather watching some floats go by. You know, bless their hearts if you want to be in a parade, but I have never been a parade guy. My dad, big parade guy. For whatever reason, always had to go to the parade. I can't tell you the last parade I went to. So, a parade to celebrate a championship, I would say that's overrated too. Why am I going to go out in a mass of millions of people and watch a parade? So, no thank you. Overrated on parades. All right, celebrating America's birthday. I guess based off of the fact that it's 250, we got to say underrated, right? We gotta celebrate the birthday. Now, I will say this. I don't get personal all that often here on the show, but today does hold an extra special piece for me. My son is a 4th of July baby. So I was never a big 4th of July person, to be honest. We didn't have any family traditions. We would go to the beach in August, so usually I kind of stuck around on 4th of July, maybe had a baseball tournament as a kid. I always found it. When I was younger in this line of work, I would always raise my hand to work. I'll go work on 4th of July. It gives me an opportunity to be on the air. But now, it has this extra special feeling. So I will say underrated for celebrating America's birthday because my little guy was born on the 4th of July. So appreciate that. Hopefully all of you have a great and profitable 4th of July. We're up 5-1, Pirates are in the top of the third. So let's get some runs. Let's keep those flowing there. What says America? More than runs. So let's get more runs home here, Pirates and Nationals. Thanks to everyone who joined the show today. John Mpemba, Mike Palm, Dan Grasa, and Jonathan Von Tobel. Thanks to our entire crew working on a holiday. Thanks to Jared, my producer. Coming up next, we've got Ready, Set, Bet, Matt Brown, and Mike Somich. Happy 4th of July. I'm Tim Murray. This has been the VSIN Weekend Morning Line.
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29: Hey, it's Ready, Set, Bet here on a Saturday. Matt Brown, Mike Somich coming to you. Happy 4th of July, 250 years of getting to this, Mike Somich. You got to live it up today. The robots are going to take over anyway. So 250 years to do all of this, to get the country to where we are, just for us to create robots to take us all over here probably in the next decade. But that's okay. They're not taking over today. They're still punching children in crowds and things and stuff like that. If you didn't see that video, you should definitely go check that out of the robots. So it's not imminent. We're going to drink. We're going to eat hot dogs. We're going to have barbecues. We're going to do all those, the various things that we love to do here in America on July 4th.
3: Look, here's how I'm treating this, Matt Brown. I'm not going to make it to 500-year anniversary. I won't be here in 250 years. So this is the only time I will ever be able to celebrate.
29: Let's be for real. Come on. We're not making it to 300.
3: Let's not start with that. This is the only time I'll ever be able to celebrate America's birthday on a 250-denominated number. So this is my time to shine. We're going to celebrate big time today.
29: Yeah, it's going to be a good time, no doubt about it. We're going to talk some World Cup. We're going to talk some Wimbledon. We're going to talk some Major League Baseball. Great guest list here. Colby Marcio will join us for the Major League Baseball talk. Gil Gross for the Wimbledon talk. And then Anthony DeBundo for the World Cup talk. And speaking of the World Cup, Mike Somich, we might as well kick things off right there with the World Cup. As the round of 32 is in the books, the United States does move on, as does Argentina. They escape. Cape Verde is one of the, I guess, the Cinderella story here in all of this, and really could have been the Cinderella story if they would have knocked off number one ranked Argentina, but instead 3-2 in extra time there, and Messi and Argentina does move on to the round of 16.
3: Yeah, three draws for Cape Verde in that in the group play stage, but one of them was Spain, so you knew they at least had the ability to play somewhat close to Argentina. It didn't look like it in the first half. It looked like Argentina was going to find a way to run away with this, but Cape Verde gets that early second-half goal and then responds again in extra time with one of the goals of the tournament. I mean, just an incredible bender from like the corner of the 18-yard box to be able to put it right into the top 90 of the goal. Just awesome game. It was the drama was incredible. It also made me wonder, like, hey, soccer, could we just try hard from the start?
4: Like, can we have the intensity that was in the last 10 minutes of that game?
29: Mike, you cannot say
4: right
29: anything.
4: From the beginning.
29: You cannot say anything bad about soccer. If I've learned anything over the last 72 hours, you can't say I'm still getting stuff. 72 hours later, I make a couple of little comments about soccer. Soccer guy comes hard. Soccer guy is like they you can't say one single thing about soccer without soccer guy coming in on that horse, man. White knighting is happening big time.
4: Look, I get it. Soccer guy has a rough life because soccer guy really only gets to shine when the World Cup's in the U.S. Yeah. Other than that, the U.S. contingent, not a huge soccer base. I'm just saying, like, the last 10 minutes of that game, really the entire extra time, the entire 30 minutes were incredible because Argentina was trying their hardest the entire extra time. And Cape Verde, as soon as they got down, pressed as hard as they possibly could to go score a goal. And I get it. You know, Cape Verde trying to keep it low scoring, doesn't want to give Argentina a bunch of opportunities. But you know what happened when they tried really hard on offense? They actually scored two goals. Like, they didn't give up any. They scored twice, and then they went back and played this defensive shell. That's when Argentina got all three goals. I understand you probably would get tired. It's a lot of running if you do it for 90 minutes. Okay. But come on. Like, give me that last – give me just the extra time effort. For the full 90 minutes, I'd be locked in. I couldn't help myself.
29: Yeah, Sama Bomb 18 over there over on the Twitter machine, if you want to go after him like you have me the last 72 hours.
4: I mean, I already said top 90 Mike. In the 18-yard box in this. Mike. I am clearly locked in, Mike. But I can make complaints about the time and what I would like.
29: We will do 30 seconds of Sports Talk Radio here, but the fact that you cannot critique soccer at all is the craziest thing on the face of the planet to me. Like, I don't understand why you can't enjoy the sport while also understanding there are flaws. You and I love football, and all we do is come in here every single week and talk about the things that went down that we're like, man, this has got to change. You got to do better with this. You got to wear. You say anything about the fact that it's pretty lame that you play 120 minutes and then it's decided by penalty kicks. Like, if you played two overtimes in basketball and then it went down to a free throw shooting competition, you'd be like, this is kind of lame. I get it, but it's kind of lame. It's not an indictment on the sport. It's not like all of these things, the critiques that you have, the fake fouls, the falling downs, the different things, the whatever. Like you said, it seems like weird that you play with your food for 60 minutes of the 90 minutes. And then when you really have to go scores, when you go, all of these things, they're fair critiques. And yet you do that and people lose their mind. Like, they absolutely lose their mind.
4: Well, I'm just going to throw this out there, Matt. It might be a you problem, because I came on here last Saturday and Sunday and critiqued the timing of all of these World Cup games. I did not get a single angry tweet about that. Not a single one. So,
29: unbelievable.
4: Soccer crowd, not upset with me.
29: Egypt, Australia goes into PKs. Egypt advances there on PKs. And then Colombia 1-0 over Ghana. Mike Somich, if you look at this, Canada and Morocco about to go at 10 a.m., this morning, I'm looking at the pregame here, 10 a.m. Pacific, I should say. Looking at the pregame here, everybody out and ready for this one. Of course, Morocco, one of the teams that I think people have kind of latched on to here. If you look at the Twittersphere outside of the United States, obviously here in the States, we're going to be rooting for the U.S. But if there's one team that keeps getting mentioned by United States people, by U.S. people, it is Morocco.
4: Yeah, it is. I think people kind of slept on Morocco a little bit coming into this tournament because they did have Brazil in their group. They were able to tie Brazil and then end up being able to come through in the group. Then they faced Netherlands in that first round matchup, and a lot of people were picking Netherlands. Netherlands was the favorite. So again, Morocco kind of under the radar. After being able to get out of that group and then also win that game against Netherlands, you're starting to see more and more people pile on this Morocco side. I bet them against Netherlands. I bet them again today, Matt Brown. I laid the half goal with Morocco. -119 was the number that I was able to find out there. But I think Morocco is simply the better team here. I don't mind Morocco wins with a clean sheet. That's +175 out there. Both teams to score. The no is -115. I think Canada gets shut out by a very good defensive Moroccan team here.
29: 90-minute line, -125 just to advance, -275 there for Morocco. If you want to get in on that, our buddy downstairs at Barry's, Yassine, you and I have you and I have had several meals where Yassine drops by, one of the owners down there at Barry's, from Morocco, gigantic Moroccan soccer fan, as you would imagine. So hopefully things go well for him there in that one. Of course, we'll keep you updated as this one gets going in about an hour. Last night over Major League Baseball, we get 17 runs out of the Cardinals. They beat the Cubs 17-1. This ends the little win streak that the Cubs had going, a little five-gamer there. But this this Cardinals team is kind of a recurring theme here, Mike. We, you know, you and I only get to do two shows a week here, so when we come in, it's kind of a weird to see that we get this recurring theme of talking about how the Cardinals just don't seem to want to go away. And despite the fact that you look at this pitching staff and nothing really jumps off the page at you, no name that really just goes, oh, wow, definitely going to be dominant. You look down the lineup, and sure, they're getting some stuff out of some young guys in there, but these are either, you know, your Jordan Walkers of the world that were written off, some guys that are getting called up that are doing really well, and here we are still having to talk about this Cardinals team being a real contender for the playoffs.
4: Yeah, look, the Cardinals, they're playing really good baseball, 46 mm-hmm. and 39. Can't really knock what they've been able to do. And I like both of us were lower on this team. We thought this was a finally their Cardinals rebuilding year.
29: I thought they were going to be horrific. Honestly, I thought they were going to be one of the three or four worst teams in all of baseball.
4: And yet here we are, you know, seven over, getting close to that All-Star break. They're going to be in contention throughout this entire pace. I do want to talk about the Cubs, though, because this is one of the wildest first halves of a season you are ever going to see in your life. I mean, this is a team that has had multiple 10-game losing streaks, a 10-game winning streak. They won 9 of their last 10, including scoring 23 runs against the Padres, and then just gave up 17 to the Cardinals. I'm willing to bet, without doing the research, no team has ever won by 20 runs and lost by 16 the very next day.
29: I think that's probably...
4: And yet the Cubs able to do that thing. It's just wild how, like, up and down, back and forth, this Cubs season has been, and it's all capped off by PCA, who we were like, hey, buddy, you're going to do anything?
29: Yeah.
4: Now in the MVP conversation. Yeah. Like, it's just amazing how the swings that we've seen from the Cubs in just half a season.
29: Another one of those teams that I guess is just going to be the theme here of us going, oh, by the way, the Rays win again, 9 straight for them. They are a force to be reckoned with, despite the fact they have one superstar on the team in Junior Caminero, who, by the way, has 10 homers in the last 10 games. That's good. Brian Baker, they moved as a closer. He's always been mediocre. He's been locked down. He's been great. You're getting these performances from kind of nobodies or whatever. And again, Mike, another team that just doesn't look like they're going to go away. I don't know what they're able and capable to do at the deadline, just given where they stand and as a franchise. And their depth in the franchise actually isn't all that great because they're all up playing right now. I mean, like, it's not like they have all these superstars in the pipeline or whatever, but here we are yet again. Rays team 3-1 over the Astros.
4: Yeah, and unlike the Cardinals, a team that seems to be getting respect from the sports book, the Rays still doing a Rodney Dangerfield out here with their pricing. They are getting no respect.
29: Yeah,
4: they're -110 today with arguably their best pitcher on the mound, and just with 9 in a row taking on an Astros team that neither of us thinks very good, yet it's a coin flip. I'm still shocked by the pricing for the Rays. It'll be the third straight day I'm going to bet them.
29: Jays 2-0 is not necessarily the story of the Jays. It is that they get another gem from Dylan Cease here in this one. And by the way, despite the fact that they're sitting 3-7 over the last 10 games, haven't been putting together a win streak or anything, it just goes to show the state of the AL right now, Mike. They're only 2.5 games out of a wild card spot, this Blue Jay squad, despite the fact that, again, not really lighting it up out there. Yankees 5-2 over the Twins. Finally get a good start out of Garrett Cole. 2 back-to-back rough starts for him. He comes back and at least has 5 good innings for them against the Twins.
4: Yeah, they need it. They need him to be the stopper when you're not going to have the offense without Aaron Judge out there. So big-time start there for Garrett Cole and that Yankee squad.
29: And the Rangers didn't play yesterday, but that didn't matter because they took over the sole possession of the AL West. They're 45-43 has them a half game lead over there in the AL West. That's the state of the AL West.
4: Yeah. Banger of a division, Matt Brown. Banger of a division.
29: We got lots more baseball to talk, obviously. We'll get some bets in the account as well. And I don't know if you've heard about this guy named LeBron James or not. He's a basketball player. We'll talk about him on the other side here. Lots of news and a major wedding. Who all showed up? I know you all want to know what happened with T-Swizzle and Kelsey as well.
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29: Middle of the fourth inning, 5-1 Pirates over the Nats. Leadoff home run there for the Nats, but outside of that, nothing doing. Braxton Ashcraft, I was driving in, so you were able to get on an under there in that one. And, like, listen, it makes all the sense in the world a live under because the algorithm's going to adjust when a bunch of runs are scored early on, not taking into account that Braxton Ashcraft arguably has been the Pirates' best pitcher. And I know we'll get to that a little bit later as well, but I mean, this guy's been basically locked down the entire season. And like James Wood, by the way, if you haven't been paying attention, top five player in baseball right now. Yeah, top five player in baseball right now.
4: Pretty good.
29: So to give up a home run to him, not that big of a deal. And so, yeah, you were able to get in on a super inflated under, and good on you for that one.
4: Yeah, I was literally listening to Tim Murray talk about how he played over 10, and I saw under 15.5 in game, and I'm like, nope, they're not scoring 16. Let's go under here. Not just because of Ashcraft, but the Pirates' offense. Like, if your expectation is they're going to score 10, which is what they would need if you're going to go to 15.5 here without a massive comeback from the Nats, it just doesn't make any sense. So, yeah, I got the under 15.5. It's one of the reasons you like in-game stuff. Now we're at 13.5. I still lean the under at 13.5, Matt. Like, I still think that's probably too high for these two offenses. But yeah, it's one of those spots where every now and then you can find these live unders, especially where it doesn't make any sense what you're putting up there.
29: We will talk some Wimbledon here in about 30 minutes. But Mike, you like upsets? You got them over there on the women's side of things. And listen, you and I have talked about this with various guests, and just in general, the women's side is much more volatile always than the men's side is. And so even though you have these super high seedings next to these names, we don't see all the time these people just roll through like we do basically on the men's side. So Rybakina and Swiatek go down today. That's your number 2 and your number 3 seed over there on the women's side. And so you're looking kind of early on here and seeing that you're getting, you know, these guys not knocked out in the third round on the women's side of things. And so it's going to open this up pretty big for, you know, bettors who had either bigger tickets pre-tournament or for you to kind of come in. And if there's somebody you like and you just kind of been watching and you're like, I kind of like the way they're playing, or just someone you want to root for, go for it. Go to town. Because, I mean, this is – it's the women's side's wide open.
4: Yeah, it has been for a while as well. We don't have that concentration of talent up top like we do over in the men's game, where it feels like you're always talking about Sinner. We were always talking about Alcaraz before. You had Djokovic. Like, you had these just elite men that seem to dominate. The women, very, very different. You've had a lot of transition over in that game, not nearly that same top-end talent. Because of that, you can find prices. You can find upsets. You're able to have a little bit more fun from a gambling perspective and not having to lay, oh, I don't know, minus 300 for Jannik Sinner, like you did in the French Open, where he ended up inevitably losing that. But this is, it's a fun tournament. Like, I'm excited to watch women's Wimbledon side. I have not bet it much. Looking forward to having Gil on a little bit later. Gil Gross, not Gil Alexander, to talk a little tennis with us here and specifically talk to women of Wimbledon.
29: Watching a replay of the women's hot dog eating contest. I guess the men's will get going here pretty soon. Mike, the most disgusting thing.
4: I did bet it.
29: The most disgusting thing that we celebrate in all of, I mean, this is it. It's repulsive to me. I can't even watch it. It's so gross.
4: Nah, I don't mind it. It's fine. It's a tradition. Suda wins again, by the way,
29: on the women's side. Listen, we are the nation of glut, and we can't find, can we not find someone to compete with Suda here? Really? I mean, she's doing 12 years in a row now? 12 years in a row?
4: Apparently we can't. I mean, hey. What are you gonna do? I did take Joey Chestnut under 70.5 dogs. It's moved down to 67.5 in some books. Two reasons here. First off, you're gonna laugh. You gotta take weather into account. The hotter it is, the harder it is to eat that many hot dogs. Secondly, though, he's just not gonna get pushed. He doesn't need to eat 74, 75 hot dogs. He's gonna cruise to this thing.
29: It's the 3-0 goal in soccer. I mean, 3-0 lead in soccer late in the second half, where you're just, hey, just keep them from scoring.
4: You don't want to lay 3.5 in game when you're up 3-0 in soccer, because they're just going to sit back and not try and score. Chestnut, he's going to eat mid-60s, 64 to 66. I don't mind it under 67.5 at this point, just because no one else is going over 50, Matt. That makes it awfully hard for him to lose when he knows that he can easily make it over that number.
29: Well, that analysis and much more over at VEASAN.com. And if you are not already a VEASAN Pro subscriber, you can head in over there. 2 full years, $299. So, through July 2028 right now, nearly 70% off the regular monthly price that we're giving you. And if you're already, you can just extend. 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And again, this and so much more. We have the NFL betting guide over there. We'll talk NFL a little bit later in the show as well. And, of course, you get the video access. You get the replays. You get the AI prop projections. And, of course, the daily articles breaking down everything across the sports landscape. That is until July the 7th. So you've got, what, we got 3 more days for you to take advantage of this. 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So LeBron James is not going to play in L.A. He's going to leave. He's going to go elsewhere, Mike. And so everyone's starting to speculate, where is he going to go? Rich Paul goes on and starts naming some teams all over the place. Knicks, Sixers, Celtics, Cavs, Wolves, Nuggets, Heat, Warriors, Spurs, Mavericks are all names of teams that he mentioned. Apparently 27 of the teams in the league have called him already. So basically everybody but the Lakers, you know, in the league has called him. You know, we talked a little bit about this, and I still kind of stand firm here with this, that I think that the least sexy place that he could end up is the Warriors. Now, the odds here, and so, Mike, this is an interesting distinction, right, between betting odds and then prediction markets, because prediction markets can just get fueled off of, like, feels and stuff and whatever. And like, so the betting odds have Cavs and Sixers ahead of the Warriors. Warriors are the leader over on the prediction market side of things. And so, you know, again, take that for what it's worth. Timberwolves 6-1, Heat 7.5-1, Nuggets 13-1. I'm still holding out for a Spurs, though I don't know if he wants to play second fiddle to Victor Wembanyama down there in San Antonio. But it is interesting, because as we saw last year, even at the advanced age, LeBron still has something to give, and he's actually put his ego aside a little bit. And we saw this with the Lakers, and I believe he'll do the same with whatever team that he ends up on here. If he needs to be the facilitator, he'll be the facilitator. If he needs to be the rebounder, he'll be the rebounder. There were nights where he needed to score because Luka was hurt and nobody else, Reeves was hurt, and nobody else was doing anything, and he could still go score. And so I do think that LeBron still has something to offer to any of these teams on this list.
4: Well, my big thing, I'm going more sports talk radio. You can bet on this. I'm not going to bet on this.
29: Yeah.
4: What are you doing this for? What's the reason? To win a title. Mm-hmm. That is the only reason you are leaving the Lakers to go somewhere else. I look at this list. Does LeBron James put the Cavs over the top? Does he put the Timberwolves over the top? Does he put the 76ers, the Heat, the Warriors over the top? No, none of them. I get it. You don't want to play. Don't want to be second fiddle. You're second fiddle in most of these places. Okay. Mm-hmm. You're not the best player on the Cavs. You're not the best player. Well, maybe on the Cavs. People might argue you are. You're not the best player on the Timberwolves. Right? Maxie's better than you on the Sixers. You've got Giannis, who's better than you on the Heat.

0: who's a veteran. He fits the Spurs to a T. I'm shocked that he wouldn't just say, yeah, I want to go to San Antonio.
1: The Warriors are also an interesting deal because it's like they don't want to move on Anthony Davis until LeBron commits. Apparently, LeBron doesn't want to commit until Anthony Davis is definitely going there because he wants to make sure a deal's going. Then you hear Washington wants to keep him, all that. I think the Warriors are actually not the team at all here in this one, and I don't think it's going to take that much soul-searching for him to realize that. The only thing for me is with the Sixers, you get to move to the East, which is the easier path to a championship, and then also, if you can pray that Embiid can give you, he's never going to give you a full season, but if you can get 65 games out of Embiid, and of those games includes the playoff run, with Maxey and Edgecombe and all of that, like, I think that's the easiest path to a championship if you're not going to go the, like you said, latch on to Wimby or latch on to Jokic or something like that.
0: Yeah, I mean, okay. I could see the Sixers' argument, but like, that's like saying James Harden is going to just crush it in the playoffs, right? Embiid going to be able to make it through four rounds healthy? I look at that and it's a pipe dream, right? Just like the Warriors and saying, hey, Steph Curry, LeBron James, Jimmy Butler, and Anthony Davis is good enough to win a title. It's not. Like, they're all over the hill at this point. It's not good enough to win a title. I don't understand some of the decision-making that we're seeing here from this LeBron James camp, because if you're leaving L.A. to go win a title, then go win a title. Don't mess around with one of these maybe-we-can-compete teams. Go to one of the better teams and actually get it done.
1: Yeah, and it's, again, like I like to believe that he's kind of put the ego aside a little bit. We saw it from his play with the Lakers. I just don't know if now he's worried about people are going to think that the ring was cheap if he goes and gets a ring. Well, I would say this to LeBron, and he's not going to listen to me. A ring is a ring is a ring, and it's a ring that a lot of people won't have. You know, I mean, it's a ring that a lot of people won't have. Let them say what they want to. Who cares?
0: No one will care.
1: Who cares?
0: In 5 years.
1: You're nearly a billionaire.
0: No one.
1: Major League Baseball when we come back.
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6: Do you hear that? 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And to this United Way volunteer, nothing sounds better. They're the sounds of children being given greater chances to succeed in school. The sounds of neighbors receiving the support needed to overcome challenges, both big and small. 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
7: My name is Erica, and my son, Kaysen, is a patient at Shriners Children. My oldest called me and said, Kaysen got burnt. I said, how bad is it? He wouldn't answer me. Before we could see Kaysen, the trauma doctor came in and said he needs to go to Shriners.

0: to survive a burn injury and to return to life unafraid and full of joy and be who you're supposed to be is what we strive to deliver to our patients. 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He's fully functional. He's riding his dirt bike, doing all of the things that you would want him to do. 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
1: I wouldn't do anything else.
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6: 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Matt Brown and Mike Somich, appreciate you guys being with us, whether it be Sirius Channel 158, YouTube TV, which, by the way, Quad Box now, put us in there, put sound on us. You can watch all the other stuff that's going on out there. We got the VSiN Watch app and, of course, terrestrial stations across this great country of ours. Did we get a tweet that wasn't calling me some sort of horrible name?
7: Hey, we get tweets too, Gil.
6: All right,
7: look at that.
6: Right. Yeah. Oh, look at that. It's a guy, Calais Bidlin. Calais Bidlin.
7: I don't know this guy.
6: Calais Bidlin.
7: Spelled his name wrong. I think it's Kelly Bidlin, but he added an extra E because someone probably had his name on Twitter.
6: If Mike and Matt had to participate in an eating competition, which food would you be best at? Yeah, he actually thinks LeBron's going to sit out and decide like mid-season where he's going to go. That's an interesting take.
7: I think the whole NBA should sit out. The whole NBA should sit out till January and just start the season then. But hey, who am I? Who am I to judge on that one?
6: It's not hot dogs. It would be the absolute worst for me on hot dogs. Like, I mean, I can't even.
7: All right, my three.
6: In three?
7: The reverse order of what I actually think I'd be good at. Sushi. I can eat a lot of sushi. I think a lot of people can eat a lot of sushi, though, so I'm not giving myself too much credit. Pasta.
6: Chills.
7: I can eat so much pasta. That for me is one of them. Number one would be ribs. I can knock out some ribs as well. So pasta and ribs would probably be the two I'd be best at if we're talking about like an eating competition. The sushi would get a little weird toward the end of eating a lot of sushi.
6: That's why that just gave me chills, you even saying that. I just was like, dude, because you reach a level of sushi where you're just like, okay, now I'm done. Because if you eat one more bite, you're like, this is going to go very, very, very badly. Pasta was a good one for you to bring up, actually, because pasta doesn't kind of hit until a little bit late, you know? I think pasta...
7: You'll feel terrible in an hour.
6: Yeah, I like that one. I think pasta's a pretty... Yeah, that's a pretty solid one. Outside of that, I mean, I don't know. It would be something ridiculous, like pudding or something. Like chocolate pudding?
7: Pudding.
6: Chocolate pudding?
7: Greek
6: or something.
7: Yogurt with oats?
6: Or something like that. I don't know. That'd be great.
7: I will say this, too. I can eat a lot of pasta. Like when I go to Olive Garden and get the endless pasta bowl, mm-hmm. I can crush like a bunch of those. I'm not sure how much I could eat in 12 minutes. Like if we shrunk down the time part of this, it may be a little more difficult than I'm necessarily thinking it is.
6: Back in the day, it would have been natural light out of a keg. And then it would just like,
7: Well, you don't eat natural light. That's a drink.
6: You're
7: it's
6: eating
7: a
6: it, buddy. You're you get enough of it, you're basically eating it.
7: The calories do come from it.
6: Yeah, for sure. So Travis Kelce and Taylor Swift got married. If you didn't catch this, it happened at Madison Square Garden. It was officiated by Adam Sandler, by the way, Mike Somich, who apparently sang an original song for this as well. They did not do groomsmen and maids of honor and things and stuff like that. It was just her brother and his brother up there with them for all of this. Names that were confirmed to have attended. This is a wide range here of people, Mike.
7: Yeah.
6: Zoe Kravitz, Gigi Hadid, Dakota Johnson, Ethan Hawke, Machine Gun Kelly, Jason Sudeikis, Hugh Grant, Camila Cabello, Steven Spielberg, Bob Iger. This is like the president of Disney. Patrick Mahomes, Brittany Mahomes, Chris Jones, Cooper Kupp, George Kittle, Micah Parsons, Abby Wambach, Roger Goodell, Joe Buck, Aaron Andrews. We get Selena Gomez, Ed Sheeran, Lena Dunham, Bradley Cooper, Stevie Nicks, and Tim McGraw sang at this and performed at this thing. So it must be nice to be that rich and that famous. And who did I miss? Who else did I miss?
7: You missed two of the most important ones.
6: Who else?
7: Mike Vrabel and his wife went to the wedding as well, which was a big story in the sports world.
6: Okay.
7: Because he went with his wife, and he wasn't the Rossini plus one in this one.
6: Okay.
7: So very, very interesting that he shows up at that as well. Do you think this ends up being a Disney special? Is this going to be like an hour-long wedding special on Disney?
6: I see what you're saying.
7: Is that why they did it at MSG and closed it off to media?
6: It was. I can tell you, that would be smart. You could pay for
7: Wouldn't
6: the wedding.
7: It, though?
6: You could pay for a very expensive wedding by just selling the rights to it. So
7: yes,
6: yeah, that's pretty smart. Did you see every invitation had some sort of Easter egg on it, so that if anything got leaked, they would know exactly which person leaked it? So I guess there was some sort of something unique about every single invitation that went out. And so if a little nugget got out or whatever, they would know exactly where it came from.
7: That's why I never tweeted my invite. That's why I just kept it to myself. I couldn't make it because I'm going to be back east for Saratoga later this year. And I thought two trips to the East Coast just didn't make sense.
6: You know what? That is in itself would be gluttony. Yeah, you know, that would be your gluttony. We'd just be making two trips over there for that. Still 5-1 Pirates and the Nats. Eight hits for the Pirates, just four for the Nats. Like we said, Braxton Ashcraft's awesome. I mean, like he's so good. 4 2/3, 7 Ks for him there in that one, Mike. So we'll see. He does have a runner on second right now, so we'll see if he gets out of that little miniature jam that we've got going on. We do have some first pitches coming in about an hour. That's going to be the Twins and the Yankees. This is Zebby Matthews. You probably heard of him, but Beck is going to be going for the Yankees here, and this one gets called up to make a little spot start here, I think, for them. But it's an interesting Yankees squad, up and down, all over the place. Offense has been definitely sparse, I would say, here since Aaron Judge has been out. Jason Dominguez, they called him back up. He comes off the IL, not really doing anything for them. Ben Rice has slowed down a little bit. Volpe hasn't been able to really step up. But that being said, they're still right in the mix. They've still got this going on. Rodon did have to go on the IL for them. Shocker. Rodon ends up on the IL yet again. So another blow to this squad. But all things considered, if you had all of this written out, Mike, if we were doing like a post-mortem of the Yankees and we had all the things that have gone wrong for them starting in the preseason all the way through this season, you would think, oh, wow, they probably missed the playoffs by a decent amount, and yet here we are. They're right in the thick of everything.
7: I mean, that's the thing. You tell them they're 9-over headed into the All-Star break with everything that's happened. They're like, yes, sign me up.
6: Yeah.
7: Yes, I'm in. I really wanted to bet this game because it's the only 10:30 game. We only have one game that's going to start while we're on the air outside of the Nation's Hot Dog Contest on the screen right now, about to start. So get your Joey Chestnut unders in there if you want some action. We also have the Canada game starting, but we only have one baseball game. I wanted to bet the baseball game. I couldn't do it. It would be over a pass for me, and this is like the two lineups I have no interest in betting the over with, and the price I think is about right on the Minnesota side, and I want a better price if I'm going to bet the Yanks, so this was a passeroo all around, but I got close to the over, but I just couldn't do it with these offenses.
6: Yeah, super, super, super bummer of just kind of like how this has all played out for the Yankees. I just like was... I wanted my hot take of them regressing this year to be just because they regressed and not because like there's all these injuries and stuff. And that being said, they're just proving me wrong with all of this. Over the last 21 games, however, you're going to find them with the fourth lowest weighted on base in all of Major League Baseball. So basically over the last 3 weeks, they have had the fourth lowest WOBA in all of Major League Baseball. So they're just not hitting the ball, not getting on, not scoring runs, not doing anything out there. And that's kind of why I've been, at least over the last 2 weeks, looking for just reasons to fade them. It hasn't necessarily been going great because they still figure out ways to win games. But how long can you go with putting mediocre pitching out there and bad hitting and still winning games? It's crazy to me.
7: Yeah, you would assume not too long. Yeah. You assume one of those two has to become a good thing. You have to either start pitching really well or hit the baseball, or else you're not going to win games. They've had a fortunate setup with who they have played over those last few weeks as well. I think that is partially why that they've had the success they've had. And to me, they're still priced kind of correctly considering where the lineup is. You saw a drop in their overall pricing when Judge came out. You haven't seen any of their pitchers get overly priced as starters yet. So not a team that I'm like, yeah, I need to run to the window and bet, but also one that I'm not really willing to run into the window and bet against because of how the pricing has played out over the last few weeks.
6: You like a total here in one of the ones that's going to come, you know, again, right? I mean, we're off air for it, but the Tigers and the Rangers.
7: Yeah, I have no clue why this total is what it is. You can get 7.5s in the market.
6: Yeah, Flaherty and Rocker.
7: Well, now they're 8s.
6: Yeah.
7: Flaherty alone with a 7 in a total. It's like, what are we doing, guys? I'll take the over here. Flaherty is a 4.97 ERA with a 1.53 whip and is backed up by the – like, he has been that bad. It's not been better, like, underlying numbers here. And then you've got Rocker on the other side. I get it. Detroit doesn't hit the baseball that much. I don't need 12. Mm-hmm. I need 9. I need, well, 8. I got the 7.5. Now 8's the number, -107 to the over. So you're still a juice to the under here. I did not understand this number at all. I made this number closer to 10. So this was one of the easiest baseball bets I've made all year.
6: Yeah, Rocker over his last 5 starts is kind of like let you know how much he's been getting hit. He's got a 1.38 whip over his last 5 starts, Mike, with just a 5.7% walk rate. So it's not like he's putting them on for free. It's just he's getting hit.
7: 7.5.
6: Yeah,
7: how is the 7? Like, I don't get it. Maybe I'm wrong. I just don't get it,
6: guys. We got some big old contests out here behind us. Of course, if you're super rich, you can buy into the $100,000 Grandissimo Survivor contest. But just $1,000 if you want to play in the big Circus Survivor contest out here. 20 million guaranteed in this one. And by the way, you just come to Vegas, sign up, get yourself a proxy, and you can play from anywhere. No rake in any of these contests. Every dollar goes back to the people that enter these things. Circa.com for more details, but man, you got to get in these contests. It's incredibly fun.
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6: Ready, Set, Bet here on VSiN, the Sports Betting Network. Matt Brown, Mike Somage, still 5-1 Pirates and Nats over there, top of the sixth inning. There is a runner on with one out, though, Mike Somich, I'm going to make the claim. I'm going to go out and say right now your 15.5 is safe. As soon as I say that, the Pirates are like about to go, putting in a 9 spot here in the top of this inning or something, but I feel like your 15.5 is safe as Braxton Ashcraft did his part, at least so far. And honestly, Zach Littell, who had to come in very, very early in this game in relief, has done his part as well.
7: Yeah, I'm feeling pretty good about that one. We do have 7 minutes and 45 seconds left in the Nathan's Hot Dog Eating Contest. Joey Chestnut only up 4 dogs right now. He's got 22 down. Webb now goes to 20. So we got an actual race here in the hot dog eating competition as well. That'll be done before the segment's over.
6: Probably not, because it's like, you know, he's going to be able to have the length where this other person's not going to. He's going to have the stamina to keep going while the other person. Yeah. Is not. Now joining us here on the guest line, you can find his great work over at The Ringer, at Anthony DeBundo over on the Twitter machine as well. And he is, in fact, Anthony DeBundo. Thanks for the time, man. Appreciate it.
18: Happy to be here. Happy Fourth, guys. And, hot dog eating contest, World Cup soccer, day baseball in the nation's capital. Can't think of a better way to celebrate 250.
6: I actually am just happy that we're going to be able to talk some soccer, and you're not going to curse at me for anything that I say about soccer today with all of this. And I do want to start out because we have a game that's starting in about 15 minutes between Canada and Morocco, the two advance line, Morocco minus 265. But if you like the 90-minute line, it takes it all the way down to minus 125 there on Morocco. I said this to Mike at the top of the show. I want to see, obviously, you are much more immersed in this than we are. But it seems like outside of the United States soccer fans, or at least people who have been watching the World Cup and have become fans over the last month, seem to have embraced this Morocco team. It seems like I hear more about, if it's not the United States, I hear more people talking about Morocco than basically any other team that's left in the tournament.
18: Yeah, I mean, the story of Morocco is that they had this incredible run 4 years ago, right? They beat Belgium, Spain, and Portugal en route to the semifinals, and were the first African team to ever make the World Cup semifinals. And now I think this team is almost certainly and clearly better than the one from 4 years ago. Now, it doesn't mean they're going to make the World Cup semifinal. That's hard to do again. Probably have to beat France to do it. But this team plays an appeasing style. They're enjoyable to watch. They have many different ways they can play. We've seen them go toe-to-toe with Brazil and the Netherlands and not look worse than either. In fact, I thought they outplayed both in those two matches. And so I think people are expecting things of Morocco now. And you know, they have players playing at some of the top clubs in Europe. I mean, Ismail Saibari, their starting striker, is about to join Bayern Munich. And Brahim Diaz is at Real Madrid. None of those guys were on this team 4 years ago, right? So they have more of an attacking firepower than they did back then. And, of course, Achraf Hakimi is their global superstar. But their versatility is really impressive. Different manager, different players, better team. Really fun.
7: Oh. Canada has had a pretty good World Cup up until this point. Obviously excited to be here in the round of 16. But the defense from Morocco, another part of this that could be a real problem for them. When you do look at this from a betting perspective, do you expect Canada to be able to get one? I hear a lot of people talking about Morocco to win at nil at plus 175 or both teams to score the no minus 115 there. What do you think of this Canada offense taking on the Moroccan defense?
18: Yeah, it's tough to get a good read on what Canada is right now because their strength of schedule in the group stage was pretty weak. They got to play all three games at home in Canada, and outside of the Qatar game, didn't really create a ton of chances. It wasn't until they were down 2-0 to Switzerland that they really did anything. The first match against Bosnia was just okay. And really, it's been a story of injuries, right? Their number one midfielder, Kone, goes down with that brutal leg injury. Their number one player, Alphonso Davies, has barely played at this tournament, and you know he'll come off the bench, but he's not anywhere near full fitness as he showed against South Africa. And even against South Africa, they struggled to create from open play. So I think a lot of people are rightfully signaling that Morocco's defense should have success here. I think they win this match, but you know we haven't seen full strength Canada. I'm just not sure we're ever going to see it because of Davies' injury.
6: Talking to Anthony Dabundo, find him over at The Ringer. Anthony, the other game today, massive, massive favorite France over Paraguay. Any chance here we are talking about some sort of crazy upset, or do you just not see a path to that getting there?
18: Yeah, I still feel like Germany's loss to Paraguay in penalties said more about Germany's squad issues than it did Paraguay's defensive resilience. I mean, credit to the Paraguayans for getting here, for pulling off that win. It was very impressive. But the main issue for Germany in that match was that they just didn't have any width. And Leroy Sané, their winger, really had a poor game. Florian Wirtz, the guy they play off the left, he isn't really a winger. So everything was just very simple and in front of Paraguay the entire game. And they did a nice job. They stayed organized. They won headers. They made it difficult for Germany. But France is an entirely, entirely different challenge because of the one-on-one ability of their wide players. And the team that's going to beat France, if anybody does it at this tournament, is going to be a team that can press and settle possession and keep the ball because France doesn't really press. Their midfield's a little bit lighter. The defense has not been as good at this tournament. That is certainly true. I do think Paraguay could score. But in the heat, between 100 degrees in Philly today, for Paraguay to try to defend and defend and defend and defend, Mbappe and Dembele and Doué and Olise, who are just so gifted in one-on-ones, it is a really, really tough ask.
7: Yeah, it's amazing how that front four of France can just be so interchangeable and so dynamic as they kind of shift positions there. I'm looking forward to tomorrow more than today. We have got two absolute bangers tomorrow with Brazil, Norway, and Mexico and England. The late game specifically, Mexico and England in Mexico City, I think it's going to be an awesome game. England, inarguably probably the better team, but Mexico at home, such a difficult team to beat, especially the fact that like this England team has looked like a little weak over the last couple of games, not able to put the ball in the net as much as you'd expect. What do you make of this Mexico-England game tomorrow night?
18: Yeah, I mean, this is the scene of the World Cup. You know, I turn it on early, take in the vibes of Azteca tomorrow night because it is one of the most special sporting venues in the world. And I think England, you know, we may be understating how much of a talent advantage England has in terms of just the fact that I don't know that a single Mexico player starts for England. But at the same time, there is a reason it is so hard to go to altitude. There is a reason Mexico almost never loses at the Azteca in the history of the stadium. They've only lost twice. And now they've never played a team as good as England, right? So I think that's worth saying. But, you know, this English team does have real holes. And that should scare them. I mean, at Euro 2024 a couple years ago, the whole running joke was England had no left side. Their left wing, their left back, it was a problem. And now England, some through squad choice, some through injury, doesn't have a right side. Reece James is going to be out most likely here. Their right winger, Bukayo Saka, their first choice, is not fit. He has not been starting. Noni Madueke, his backup, has not been good in this tournament. So England is a little bit stuck on this right here. It makes them very predictable in attack. And also, Mexico likes to attack up the left through Quiñones, who scored not only the first goal of the World Cup, but the incredible goal to open the game against Ecuador when they just came, like, shot out of a cannon in the first 25 minutes against the Ecuadorians. So, you know, I totally understand why England's favored. I think they should be favored. And I'll pick them to advance, but it's not going to be fun.
6: Anthony, we got about 90 seconds left, and I can't let you out of here without talking about the United States, about a coin flip game there with Belgium. What are the chances there that we are talking about this team actually making it through this round?
18: Yeah, I mean, Belgium's been one of the least impressive teams in this entire tournament. Outside of a great game against New Zealand, they've really struggled against athletic midfields, against teams who can press. Their midfield is a little bit aging and doesn't have the kind of ball-winning and defensive metal that the United States even does. And I think that's the biggest advantage for the U.S. Yes, they have, you know, match winners in Doku and De Bruyne, but the U.S., even without Balogun, I think should be the slightest of favorites in this match, especially with home field and with just how well the midfield is clicking. McKennie, Tillman, and Adams have been one of the five best midfields at this tournament. They work really well together. They hunt the ball. They win the ball. They create transition. They get in behind. They're doing everything you can ask for, and I think that will help overcome the loss of Balogun. It's going to be a tough loss, but I think the U.S. is going to win.
6: That is, we like to hear it, Anthony. That's what we like to hear here.
18: I'm confident. Said.
6: Yeah, I love it, buddy. Appreciate the time. He is Anthony DeBundo. Find him over at The Ringer at Anthony DeBundo over on the Twitter machine as well. And enjoy the game today.
18: Absolutely. Thank you. Vive la France.
6: Oh, Mike Somich, 5-1 still over there. We get a double play after a leadoff single. We do get a hit there from Dylan Cruz, but two outs in the bottom of the sixth there is Braxton Ashcraft trying to lock in a quality start for him, but I'm sure they're making the way to the mound. This is what they do. 5 2/3. It's like you've been great for 5 2/3, but guess what? They're pulling him. They really are.
19: He gone.
6: It's so amazing.
19: He gone.
6: It's like you've been great for 5 2/3. We can't give you that last out. We can't do it. Sorry.
7: Yeah. Yeah. This could make me very frustrated. It's supposed to be a morning of unders now. Joey Chestnut, 66 dogs. That is under every number, under the 70.5 and the readjusted 68 and 67.5 out there in books. So Joey Chestnut wins the Nathan's Hot Dog Eating Contest, but goes under every total out there. 66, the unofficial number for hot dogs. And I got grief. I got grief for the Hot Dog Eating Contest. They can, like, swallow what's in their mouth afterward, after the buzzer, and it still counts. Shove as much in your mouth as possible. Take 10 minutes to eat it. What's going on?
6: I don't want to talk about it. The bathroom's too far away before I have to go throw up. We'll talk some baseball and some soccer when we come back.
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27: 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I earned a title and discovered my purpose. I found belonging, an unbreakable bond with my fellow Marines. We fought to overcome adversity together in defense of our nation and its people. I've lived a full life, rich with meaning. And even though I no longer wear the uniform, I am still a Marine. My service has come full circle. I will always look after those around me. I will always uplift and support my country and my community. because that is the promise I made. That is what it means to be a Marine. Semper Fidelis. Always faithful, always Marine.
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6: 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Matt Brown and Mike Somich, moments away. World Cup over in Houston, Canada. Morocco. Morocco minus 265. Canada plus 210 on the two advance line. So, of course, that just means if we happen to go to extra time or shootouts to advance. Money line on the 90 minutes here is minus 125 Morocco, 4-1 Canada, plus 230 on the draw. Of course, many other ways to go about betting this. Go in, look at this. You probably got another minute or two here before this thing gets going. So several different ways that you can get in. There's spreads just like any other thing with goals and whatnot. So get in on that one. But as we just heard from our guest here, Mike, it does like Morocco here today in this one.
7: Yeah, I played Morocco 90-minute line. So I played Morocco, I think it was minus 119, right in that range. Minus 125 still out there. I would still play them there. You can also look at the lay a half goal. Lay a half goal and three-way money line are the exact same line. So make sure you check both at your book before betting either. Often you're going to get a better price on one or the other. I also played under 2.5 in this game, over 2.5 in the next game, parlay at plus 176 as well. So under 2.5 and Morocco for me in this first game.
6: Very the late money on Morocco just popped in. I mean, we literally are 10 seconds into this, minus 255 Morocco now. So the late money just pouring in there on Morocco right before we get going. And we are underway over in Houston. We'll keep you updated there on that one. There's also a golf tournament going on, Mike Somich. It's the John Deere. The John Deere has been one of the kind of springboards for a lot of young talent on tour. If you kind of like go and date back, I mean, Bryson DeChambeau way back in the day got a win here, like kind of to catapult his career. We've seen a lot of crazy numbers hit. By the way, last year, Brian Campbell at 350-1 won this tournament. It is one of those courses where, you and I talk about this whenever we get in here on Saturdays sometimes. If you put the best golfers in the world, even though this field doesn't have many of the best golfers in the world. Every guy on tour is awesome. If you put the best golfers on tour onto a gettable course, people can go get it. And that's how you get weird winners sometimes, you know? And so speaking of weird winners, the leader right now is Lucas Glover. He has a 2-stroke lead in this tournament. Lucas Glover has played like absolute garbage this entire season. I mean, it has been ridiculous how bad Lucas Glover has played. But again, you put good golfers on an easy course, and anyone can fire it up. Lucas Glover is 14 under through two rounds. He is going. He parred number one out there. And so this is going to be a nice little heartbreak here for the podcast, if anybody was listening to Long Shots this past week. T2, Ryo Hisatsune. That is on Wes's card. He is 2 strokes back. T2, Ben Coles. On my card, he is 2 strokes back. T2, Jackson Suber. On my card, he is 2 strokes back. T6, Max Homa, on my card. So we have all of these guys at the top of the leaderboard. I'm sure not to win this week, Mike Somich, but hey, we can root. We still have a lot of golf to be played between today and tomorrow.
7: You literally have 36 holes from Lucas Glover. And you're already writing this off as a loss because he's two up on a field.
6: This golf season,
7: by the way.
6: Listen, you've had a lot of second place finishes in on your horse racing card the last couple of months. I know that doesn't feel great. I have 7 seconds in golf tournaments this year.
7: That's it a win is, in place, Matt Brown.
6: It is a
7: win in place.
6: Horrific feeling. I mean, like, I'm just setting myself up here for yet another second place here in this one. But we got a lot of shots at it. I'll put it that way. We got a lot of shots at it.
7: Sounds like you're crushing the top five market, then, right? You're just destroying top five.
6: So I will. I do back up, and anyone that listens to the pod knows it. So any outright play, I will always back up with some sort of placement market bet. It just depends on the odds that are attached to the person as to which placement market that I play. Like, if a guy is shorter, then I'll play a top five on him. If it's kind of a middling, it'll be like a top 10 on him, right? And if it's kind of like a super longer shot guy, a top 20 still pays a lot on a guy who's 90 or 100 to 1, right? I mean, a top 20 is still going to pay 4 or 5 to 1. You know, you're still getting five times your money on something like that. So it'll be more like a top 20 on guys like that. So we're basically, you know, look, we're treading water. We're not, you know, we're not losing money because the placement market bets have been okay. But, and honestly, we hit Gary Woodland at 72 to 1. I mean, like, you can't lose money on a golf season if you hit a 72 to 1. So, I mean, like, I can't complain all that much, but.
7: We've gotten to the we can't complain part of this now.
6: You would like one more to hit, right? Like, just one more little piece of variance to go your way. And it just hasn't. It hasn't. Hadn't got a lot of variance heading my direction.
7: I'm confident that you guys are going to end up okay here. I'm just going
6: like
7: to throw it out there.
6: Thank you for that.
7: I guess the 4-stroke lead should put a little concern in me as Glover birdies another here on two. He's 2 under through two.
6: Oh, no. He eagled. He eagled.
7: He eagled it. Two. Sorry.
6: That was fun. Yeah, he eagled it.
7: So now it's 4 strokes. Now I'm not so confident. I'm going to say when it was 2, I was a little more excited for your chances. Now
6: how
7: it's 4,
6: did Lucas Glover eagle this hole? What in the 315 yards to the fairway, 250 to the hole, 235. He holed out from the bunker. He hit the second shot into the bunker and then holed out from the bunker.
7: Mm-hmm. Mm-hmm. Yep. All right, so that's our talk for golf this week.
6: I was about to say, point made now? Yeah, is everyone like get my point? Holy fair. Mackerel. Fair. Hold out from the bunker for eagle.
7: If I gave you $100... Just because we know everyone likes to get in, I enjoy getting in at this point. If I gave you 100 map bucks to bet one person that wasn't Lucas Glover right now, you can get Rio at 8-1, Suber at 10-1, Knowles at 11-1. Where are you going?
6: Suber's the best player out of those guys. Like I really like Jackson Suber. If you remember, we had him at 225-1 last week, Mike, so why not bet him at a quarter of the odds this week? He was like 55-1 in this tournament. That lets you know the field that he's going up against. But, I mean, him, if you want like the most pedigreed...
7: 11-1.
6: If you want the most pedigreed guy, I mean, Homa obviously has several wins. Yeah, I mean, Homa has several wins on tour if you think that he can just kind of grind his way to it over the course of the next 36 holes. But, I mean, certainly he's the most qualified guy out of all of that. All right, let's head back to Major League Baseball here and try to get some more bets into the account. It is an interesting day over in Major League Baseball. We're looking at some of these pitching matchups and, you know, Shane Bieber going up against Logan Gilbert. You know, Mike, there was a time where we'd be like, this is a super elite pitching matchup. Now it's just an interesting pitching matchup. It's not a super elite pitching matchup, but it's an interesting one as the Blue Jays are plus 143 dogs on the road to the Mariners and Gilbert, who are big minus 173 home favorites in this one.
7: Yeah, I mean, we were on for Bieber's last start, his second start, and it wasn't great. He got banged up early. You kind of wonder, is he going to get banged up early again here? You see the 7.5 total. I guess the lean for me would kind of be the over, and you just play into the variance that Bieber's not going to be completely back to himself. But again, this is not a Mariners offense that I'm overly scared of, and Gilbert can pitch well. I did not bet this 7.5 number like I did the Tigers and the Rangers number. For me, this was just one of those passes. I don't feel like I have a good enough read on Bieber specifically that I know what I'm going to get from him, and I'm not quite willing to just say he stinks, which is what he's been in these first two starts.
6: So I'm going to give everybody a way to print money out there, and it does not apply to the game today. Unfortunately, Shane Bieber is right-handed, and so this doesn't apply to this. But if the Mariners face a left-handed pitcher, you just blindly bet it. It doesn't even matter the skill set of the left-handed pitcher. They are on a historic pace of futility against left-handed pitching. We are talking over the course of this season that they have the worst runs created, the worst weighted on base, the worst OPS, the worst ISO in the entire Major League Baseball, in entire Major League against left-handed pitching. They cannot hit left-handed pitching at all. Mike, they strike out at a quarter, 25% rate. They only walk at an 8% rate against left-handed pitching. For whatever reason, this Seattle team cannot do it against lefties. And so, again, doesn't apply today. Bieber's right-handed. But next time we face lefties, if you see the Mariners, go in, bet against them against left-handed pitching.
7: We'll have to keep an eye on it. That's if you're getting, especially if you end up with these Mariners pitchers, which I think are getting overbet in certain cases, mm-hmm. you're able to get plus money on their opponents. Not a terrible thing to jump in on.
6: Yeah, I mean, like today, Gilbert's only been okay. If anybody was left-handed here for the Jays at this number, I'm just betting at the plus money for sure at this, because Gilbert, again, like right. he's just been okay, you know. And but you're getting the market betting Logan Gilbert as if he's like elite Logan Gilbert. He's not. Like he's not.
7: I am tempted. I'm tempted to play the Blue Jays here too. Mm-hmm. Like you're playing to like, hey, Bieber's third start is just better, right? Yeah. Like I think there's a world where you can play into that side of it too. Because again, I think this is just the pricing for the Marlins or the Mariners. I'm sorry, has gone a little bit too far here.
6: White Sox and Guardians. Sean Burke against Parker Messick. The Guardians are -144 home favorites, +119 for the White Sox on the road. 7.5 is our total here. In this one. Now, it is our White Sox, me and Mike, gigantic White Sox fans. It is now our team here. We're going to start just coming in black and white every single show. I will say, though, I'm not getting in front of Parker Messick. I thought we were going to eventually get to a point where it kind of wore off with Parker Messick. Guy comes out of nowhere, lighten it up. You just think, like, okay, this certainly cannot last. Well, I guess it can with Parker Messick. And so I understand why they're the price that they are. Today, it's about the only guy that I'm willing to avoid over on the Guardian side of things, but he's been awesome, so not going to do it. Going to pass on this one.
7: I mean, it would be White Sox or pass for me. I was kind of hoping that we'd be +135, +130, somewhere in that range, and then I'd be more interested in jumping on the White Sox. I think we're pretty fairly priced here. I don't have the number for the Guardians that I want. I don't have the number for the White Sox that I want. So it's White Sox or pass, but I'm not going to put it in the account at the price.
6: Yeah, it's like Messick, a season stat line of 2.85 ERA backed up by a 2.99. So, I mean, that's good. He's a sub-3 guy. Last three starts, it's like a 3.54, but it's backed up by a 2.33 and a sub-1 whip, like a 0.9 whip for Parker Messick. Like, the guy's just, he's getting it done. And I don't want to get in his way here. Yeah, in this one, unfortunately. So, I will pass. And we'll see if he gets knocked around the yard by our White Sox. I mean, at the end of the day, Mike can only be good if he does get knocked around by us. Let's talk some tennis with Gil Gross when we come back.
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6: Ready, Set, Bet here on VSIN. Matt, Mike, still scoreless, though, Mike, we did get a, and by the way, you can find this over on the box score, we did get a big chance for Canada, a big chance created, but a big chance missed.
7: It looked like they were going to score. A huge kick save from the Moroccan goalie to be able to keep this game at 0-0, Matt. So Canada been the better side here, the better 11 through the first 13-plus minutes.
6: We do have – we talked about this a couple of weeks ago, but, man, if you go into the box score for the soccer matches, it's very interesting. You get the expected goals, you get possession time, but you also get big chances created, big chances missed, accurate passes. So I don't know exactly – I don't know exactly what is considered an accurate pass and what is not, but you get accurate pass. You get duels won as well, is Mike. So a duel. We're at 6-5. Morocco is ahead on the duels. If anybody knows what a duel is, go, you know, let us know.
7: I laid two duels. Minus two and a half duels to Morocco.
6: You minus
7: today.
6: Two and a half duels there on Morocco. But still 0-0, 15-minute mark. We'll keep you updated there. We're going to head out to the guest line and bring in Gil Gross. He's going to help us talk about what's going on over at Wimbledon. Find him at Gil_Grosso on the Twitter machine, also at Gil Gross on YouTube. Gil, obviously we come into studio today, and then the women's side just goes absolutely bonkers as we get the 2 and 3 seed knocked off. And I think you would say this as well. The women's side tends to be open up a lot more than the men's side does anyway, but now we've blown this thing wide open here in round number 3.
16: Typically, yes. The women's side is a little bit more upset heavy. I must ask, am I coming on before or after Anthony DeBundo on today's program?
6: You were coming on after.
16: Okay. Syracuse, class of 2021, Newhouse representing strong on today's show. Just want to put that out there. Just want to make that known. But yeah, I would say of the two women's upsets today, Rybakina goes out, Swiatek goes out. Yes, on paper, two of the title contenders at the same time. I don't think it rises to 10 out of 10 level shock in either case. Rybakina got off to a red hot start this year, looked like an absolute world beater. Last few months, she's been shaky. She's shown some cracks. Her forehand especially has started to get erratic on her. And then Swiatek, it's kind of a similar story. I think with her, it's been very clear how much she's feeling the stress mentally and emotionally. And I mean, she won her first round match at Wimbledon and broke down in tears, right? And they were tears of joy, sure. But I thought that was an indication of just how much stress she was feeling coming into this tournament. I didn't think it was a good sign. And then, you know, lo and behold, in this match against Ayala, she just didn't play the big points well in the first set. When she had opportunities to win it, she got very, very tight. And then in the second set, she got discouraged, deflated, negative, however you want to put it.
7: Now, with those two upsets, we saw a major adjustment in the odds market, specifically on the women's side over there. So Sabalenka now plus 160, your heavy favorite to win the women's draw here at Wimbledon. Do you agree that she should be a quarter of the price of anybody else out there in the market?
16: Yeah, it's not quite. Probably not. On one hand, you feel as if she's been so consistent getting to semifinals and finals. I think for her, getting to the final might be the most important step, because the top half of the draw on the women's side is shaping up to be a lot stronger than the bottom half of the draw. I haven't been too convinced by her level. And what I would be mostly concerned about is just how many roadblocks or speed bumps lie ahead in terms of difficult matchups. I mean, if she has to face, so first it's Osaka. I do think she'll beat Osaka. The quarterfinal, whether it's Krejcikova or Muhova, I think will be pretty challenging for her. And then you look at somebody like Jessica Pegula, beat her last week. That's a potential semifinal for Sabalenka. So I would, you know, she definitely deserves to be the favorite. I don't think she should be that heavy.
6: Talking to Gil Gross, and Gil, obviously it is the 4th of July. We are feeling very patriotic, very American. We've got the hot dog eating contest. What's more American than that we've had already this morning? So as we do look here, you mentioned Pegula. You got Maddie Keys. Is there a serious contender here that we can like kind of get behind and think that they could take it down over at Wimbledon?
16: I made a bold pick before the tournament. Jessica Pegula is my predicted champion. It's scary to pick somebody in their at 30 years old who's never won a major and be like, yep, I think this is the one. But Pegula has been really, really good in grass court events in the lead up to Wimbledon throughout her career. She's actually been at least to a final the last 3 years before Wimbledon. And for whatever reason, that grass court success has not translated to deep runs at the All England Club for whatever reason. She made a little bit of an adjustment with her schedule this year and decided not to play the week before so she could get more used to the specific grass courts that are Wimbledon. But I've always looked at her game. Guys, she's a little bit underpowered, but she's a flat, precision ground stroke player who needs a little bit of help from the court surface on her serve. The way the ball shoots through the court on grass really rewards her kind of play style, where it's about accuracy and she's a flat hitter. And I've always felt like she should be somebody who contends at Wimbledon. Hasn't happened yet so far, although she's been to 3 major semifinals in each of the last 3 years as well. So she does have a track record of contending and making deep runs, just hasn't been able to have that magical 2 weeks where she ultimately completes her goal, which she's had for the last few years of winning a slam. I think this could be the one.
7: Now, before getting into the futures on the men's side, let's get a little instant gratification. We've got Tofoe on the court right now against Bublik. Tofoe has an opportunity to break in the very first game. He's up 40-15 here. Right now, about a -200 favorite. Bublik coming back around +160 on the other side. Any person that you have a lean toward here in this Tofoe-Bublik match?
16: Yeah, I pick Tiafoe to come through this match. I think he's made some key improvements recently. He's moved back his return position, which has allowed him to get more returns in play. It's been a problem for Tiafoe throughout his career. Bublik is a huge server. Traditionally, I would be very concerned for Tiafoe in this matchup, just getting enough returns in play. But I think he's made the improvements in his game to get more of Bublik's serves back. And then he's a much more consistent player from the back of the court than compared to Bublik. And I actually think, while Tiafoe is not known as a player who has great concentration and great mental focus, at big tournaments, and especially in the last couple of years, he actually does. And I think he's been a better performer under pressure and at majors as a whole compared to Alexander Bublik in the last couple of years. He's also making more first serves recently. Tiafoe, great grass court player. Bublik, despite the fact that he does have some great grass court results, he struggled at Wimbledon. So I'm definitely going with Tiafoe in this one.
6: Yeah, we got Sinner sitting at minus 185 to win it all. Obviously, just his body failed him last time out that we saw, and that was the reason that, in my opinion, that he wasn't going to get it done. Djokovic 5-1, Zverev 8-1, Fritz out of 14-1, FAA 25, everybody else longer than that. Is this Sinner and everybody?

0: that Sinner has lower odds to win Wimbledon than he did Roland Garros a month ago. Now, maybe it's a reaction to what we saw against Juan Manuel Cirindolo, where he collapsed under the heat physically. That, to me, is irrelevant. It's not as hot this week at Wimbledon. I think there are fewer really good clay grass court contenders. You look at a guy like Alexander Zverev or Casper Ruud or Arthur Fils before the injury news. Those guys are just not as much threats on grass. You do have Novak Djokovic, who is probably a little bit more threatening on grass than he was clay. But ultimately, I think that Sinner should be an even bigger favorite coming into Wimbledon than he was Roland Garros, because I do not see the fatigue coming into play, the heat coming into play, or even the amount of pressure that he was under at Roland Garros trying to win the career Grand Slam. This, to me, is a more favorable situation for Sinner.
1: 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Appreciate the time in and good luck on everything.
0: Thank you, guys.
1: Still 0-0 here, Mike Somich. And, you know, we're getting some action so far, and we'll see if we can't get a goal in as we get closer to halftime here. And then you're 15.5. I'm going to go ahead and chalk it up as a win. You're under 15.5.
2: We got
1: the bullpen coming in and doing what they're supposed to do. When we come back here, let's head out to Saratoga, some horse racing picks.
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3: Ready, Set, Bet here on VSiN, the Sports Betting Network. 0-0 Canada and Morocco. We are coming up on the 30-minute mark here of the first half. We did see a couple of chances here, though, early, but nothing in the back of the net. And, Mike, with that, if we go over to the live line, remember the late money came in pretty heavily on Morocco, down to minus 165 as the live market out there reacting to what we've seen through the first 30 minutes.
4: Yeah, look, the first 30 minutes have been mostly Canada. Morocco just 0.03 expected goals, and that shot was well outside the 18-yard box. Other than that, it's been Canada who really had the one quality chance so far. They've controlled the ball the majority of the time. Right now, draw plus 180, Canada plus 245, Morocco plus 140. So we've seen a big movement there from minus 120, minus 125 to plus 140 in the three-way money line in the 90-minute mark. The under now down to, or the total down to 1.5 now with the over minus 144, the under plus 121. So goals not expected based on the way this game has started.
3: You and producer Rick are disgusting human beings and bet on the hot dog eating contest. At least both of you won in your disgusting bets of celebrating one of the most ridiculous acts that we do as Americans here. And with that, Joey Chestnut wins again, Sudo wins again, and both go under.
4: I can officially call myself the greatest hot dog gambling bettor of the year 2026, as I will end undefeated. 1-0 on the entire season. Perfect win percentage.
3: You going to ever bet again?
4: No one can question it.
3: Can you just go perfect for
4: I will not bet another eating competition this year. I'm 1-0 on professional eating competitions this year. That's it. I'm done. 100% win percentage. Let's go.
3: It is it's one of those things where I guess I get the novelty of it and all of that or whatever, but like when you really just kind of drill down what's going on and they're dipping hot dogs in water and shoving them down their throats, like when you really start to think about what's going on, you're like, and that is repulsive. It really is.
4: It's not something I enjoy watching. I'll put it that way. I'm fine with like betting on it, and I will ancillary have it up and just kind of see. But like you don't. It's not one of those where you're like, wow, this is just an intense watch. I've got to tune in. Like no, don't need it.
3: We've talked about the contest here at Circa. We're at three still in Grandissimo, which again that's always late money. So we're not too much worried about that. If you've got $100,000, like you can just come here on a whim. Like, you know, it doesn't really matter. Like that's not, we're not worried about that number. We are up to nearly 2,500 in Survivor, which by the way is way, way, way ahead of pace of where we were last year at this time. But I'm sure there's a lot of people who, after last year, Mike, planned on making the trip to Vegas just in whatever worked out for their schedules, right? And so it's like, you know, I mean, this was a family vacation time. You stop in through here if you're doing a road trip, whatever it might be, to pop in, sign up for the contest or whatever. So up to 2,500 already. But again, you only have to sign up here, and then you can play from anywhere. So if you go in, Winner Circle Proxy is the official proxy service here for us. And if you go in, you know, one trip to Vegas, and then you sign up, and the Winner Circle Proxy takes care of you from there. So you just go in, you make in your, you put your picks in either on the website or on the app, and then they'll put them in for you. So Mike, this is the interesting thing here. I don't know if a lot of people do know that, but yes, you do have to be physically located inside of the casino to go ahead and sign up. But after that, you can play this from anywhere in the world. And so Winner Circle Proxy will help you get it done.
4: Yeah, I am a happy Winner Circle Proxy customer. Yeah, I'd be happier if I had cashed in one of these, but I have used them multiple years and never had any type of issue with them. They always get the picks in on time. And you'll hear some conversations as well. It's one of those that they will proactively reach out to you, especially later in Survivor if your pick is missing, and say, hey, might want to get this in. A little bit of money on the line here. I do think we're going to absolutely crush that number of first circle survivor this year as well. So excited to see what that total pool gets to. Winner's circle proxy, great way to be able to play from anywhere.
3: Go ahead, a little sneak peek here, some behind the scenes stuff, as you and I have been also working on the documentary for the last few years as well. Rumor on the street, late July for the first episode of that one. That's a rumor on the street.
4: Ooh.
3: Just the rumor on the street.
4: I mean,
3: late July.
4: As one of the producers, I'd hope the rumor is directly from you.
3: Rumor on the street could be somewhere in late July for that first episode. So we'll there'll be a release of some sort, you know, to let people know like what's going on with that.
4: You think we could get a betting line out there somewhere on when the first episode's going to drop?
3: I could start a market on Kalshi.
4: We could actually have inside information on one of these things.
3: I was going to say we actually are on the good side of these for once. Mike, we do have it is 6-1 with two on. I mean, we don't want this to get.
4: Yeah, don't tell me. Yeah. I'm going to root for a little bit of a couple runs here, okay?
3: Okay.
4: Tim had the over 10, okay. And it was 5-1 in the second. I would feel bad if he loses in my 15.5 under cashes. So,
3: well, three-run jack.
4: For 11 runs.
3: Yeah, three-run jack here at least gets it to a push. So,
4: right. I don't want Tim to get bad beat and me cash because he brought it up, and that's the only reason I bet the under.
3: So we could get we could use a three-run jack here and then just no more scoring. Like that would be
4: yes.
3: Yeah, then that'd be fine. So we'll see what we can do with all of that. But as we do here every single Saturday and Sunday, we're going to talk some horse racing picks. Let's head to the track.
1: Want to bet the horses with Mike Somich?
5: When I bet on horses, I never lose. Why? I bet on all the horses.
1: It's time to pony up.
5: Giddy up.
3: Saratoga is where we are going to head, and we're going to start out at race number 8. And I'm going to let everybody know, Mike Somich does his handicapping. He would not pick a horse based off of... I would. Now, had this horse fallen through the cracks today, I can assure you that this horse would have been on my card when it came to race number 8 over at Saratoga. But Mike Somich is doing his due diligence. He's only picking horses that he actually think can go out and win the race. And who did you land on for race number 8 today at Saratoga?
4: Pretty remarkable, considering we are celebrating this fine country's 250th birthday. And in the Grade 2 Suburban... So this is a very good horse race.
3: Okay.
4: The number 9 is named Stars and Stripes. And this is a horse that I have loved since last year. We saw this horse run on June 15th, break the maiden last year, then comes back on July 17th, romps at Saratoga, where this race is going to be held. Bill Mott, the trainer, has really taken his time with this horse, not overly pushed him into heavy competition. Last time out, goes to Keeneland, runs in the Grade 3 Ben Ali, ends up winning that race by a half length over Batten Down, who really dug in and gave him all he could handle there. You're stepping up in class a little bit here, but it's a racetrack that we know Stars and Stripes loves. The pace is going to be hot. You've got two horses that absolutely want to be forward here.
3: Oh,
4: Stars and Stripes not slow early.
3: Mike!
4: But should be...
3: I recognize some horses in this one. I feel so
4: happy.
3: Well,
4: I was going to get to that.
3: I feel so great.
4: You could let me get there before you just interrupt me.
3: I mean, I just
4: Stars
3: didn't
4: and Stripes is going to have some pace to run into.
3: I didn't know if you'd know
4: he's going to be. He's going to be able to close ground. You're going to use the 7 Antiquarian, our old friend who we've talked about many times on this show, because he is one that I do like quite a bit here. We've got Hit Show in here, Phileas Fogg in here, Tiztastic, Parchment Party.
3: There's the other.
4: We've talked about all these horses. It's a good race for you, Matt. I do use Tiztastic. The 5 horse at 12-1 is the price that I think has a legit opportunity to hit your trifecta.
3: You ready? We're going Antiquarian, Stars and Stripes, Tiztastic, and Original Sin.
4: There it is. That's a winner.
3: Because it has
4: Fox
3: to be.
4: Box them up, call them home, baby.
3: I mean, because Original Sin, right? I mean, that's like, come on.
4: Yeah.
3: Obviously going to go with that one. I can't believe I knew. So what is the age? Do they have to be a certain age for this race, or can they be, what can we do here?
4: So this race is 1.25 miles.
3: Mm-hmm.
4: So that's like the classic distance. So you're going to get a lot of the horses that ran in prep races, ran in the Triple Crown.
3: Gotcha.
4: And it's 4-year-olds and up.
3: Okay.
4: So it's the last 3 years of older horses, which happened to be how long we've been working together and talking about racehorses at a distance that we often talk about racehorses. So because of that, you get a nice combination of all of them, and that's why you know so many.
3: You don't have to wait very long after that one goes off because you are going to pick one here in race number 9 as well.
4: Yeah, race number 9, we're going to go to the number 8, West End Kid, 3-1 on the morning line for trainer William Walden, who I think is going to have a monster meet here at Saratoga this year. I don't often gravitate toward favorites when we do this segment. I think this is a very much deserving favorite here in West End Kid. You've got a couple European invaders who are coming in trying to take down this race. This is the Grade 1 Belmont Derby, $750,000 on the line, mile and an eighth over the turf course. Turf course has been playing forward. You want to be forwardly placed. West End Kid has that tactical speed but does not need the lead. Won over this racetrack when it was playing very similarly over that Belmont weekend, winning the Grade 3 Pernine Ridge. I think it's all systems go for West End Kid here. 3-1, the number 8 horse in race number 9.
3: You know, I'm going to pass on this one because I can't make any money. I would feel bad, us being sports fans and me being a sports guy, and not putting Remember Mamba in the deal. But he's 7-2. And if your guy wins and then Remember Mamba comes inside, I'm not going to make any money. So this is not a good trifecta win.
4: I kind of like the 1 and the 2, both double digits.
3: Oh, well,
4: if
3: then
4: you
3: okay.
4: Go 1, 2, 3, 8.
3: All right then.
4: 1, 2, 3, 8. Box them up. Call them home.
3: All right, there we go. All right, then if you like those, all right, then we can do it. There we go. Fire them off. We got my horses in there. We'll see if we can't get these puppies home. Of course, we won't be on air for that, but we'll talk about it tomorrow.
4: We have a heated altercation.
3: Yes.
4: On the pitch.
3: People are mad out there at the 40-minute mark here,
4: shoving,
3: but still 0-0, Morocco and Canada. Oh, the refs getting into this, or yelling at the ref. All kinds of chaos. We'll let you know. Colby Marshall here on the other side. See if he's watching this craziness.
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3: Get a card over here from Morocco. Shortly after that, Jonathan David, two first names, gets a card there for Canada. So a couple cards, but no scores. 0-0 still. 43-45 in the first half. So we are coming to the end. We'll get some stoppage time there, but coming to the end of the first half pretty soon.
4: You know, when we're playing hockey, we call this chippy. It's getting a little chippy out there on the pitch, Matt Brown.
3: There will never be any punches thrown.
4: Not a lot of love lost between these two countries, Morocco and Canada. A lot of history there.
3: Hey, come on. There will be no punches thrown. We both know how this goes. There will be no punch. There'll be a lot of talking. There'll be a lot of pushing. There'll be no punches. No one fights anymore. We were talking about this off air. We're going to go ahead and bring Colby Marcio on. Of course, at Colby and Betts over on the Twitter machine. You can find him over at Better Day Covers as well. But Colby, there's just no fights, good fights anymore in sports. And like the only time you ever really see punches thrown, it's in the NFL, and it's some idiot punching a guy with a helmet on. And you're just going like, dude, what are you doing? Like that's the last time you should be punching anyone.
4: What's the goal here?
3: Yeah, what are you doing? Like I'm all for punching in every other sport except for football. You're punching a guy with a helmet on.
19: No, it doesn't make any sense. And then I'm getting sick and tired of the benches being cleared in baseball just for everyone to, like, look each other in the eye. I mean, I'm all here for respect, but if we're clearing the benches, let's do something. And I'm not a guy that's like, oh, I want to watch some fights. No, I don't even do that because I don't even want to go look at fights on the south side of Chicago at the right field because that's usually what happens in the outfield. But I'm just telling you what I see. I'm for it if we're going to do it. If you're going to if the relief pitchers are coming onto the field, let's have something go down.
3: I like this. That should be the rule. It's like, listen, if you've made the decision, there has to be at least one punch thrown. That might, if I was a manager, that would probably be my thing. Like, listen, if you make that trot in, you better not come out there and just stand around and look at people. Like, if you make that trot in, we need at least a jab. At least a jab. Like, that's not going to get you suspended for very long if you just need a jab to the ribs or something like that.
19: Mm-hmm.
3: But let's get to Major League Baseball. And you are looking at a game here between the Brewers and the Diamondbacks. Currently, this is Brewers and Woodruff as -157 favorites. The Diamondbacks and Merrill Kelly +130 dogs. A 9.5 is our total. But you are going to play this a little differently.
19: Yeah, I have multiple plays in this one. I'll start off with, I like Jake Bowers over 1.5, H to the double R. I sprinkled on his home run. And if you want, you could sprinkle on the double. I mean, I'm frozen solid right now coming out of June, so you could fade me as well. It's always free. He at least has 83% Arsenal coverage against Merrill Kelly. He's killing right-handers in his last 60 plate appearances. 617 slugging, 1050 OPS, making 69% hard contact, nice, 17% barrel rate. Kelly at home against lefties is allowing a 76.8% elevation rate. That's his fly ball and line drive combined. I made it up myself. If anyone else has done that before, I don't keep up with other people's content. He's also allowing those guys to make over almost 50% hard hit rate. I like the Brewers as a whole. I took their team total over in the first five at 2.5. I think it was -130. If you got a boost out there at the fourth, they're handing them out like candy. Use it. Four elite rated hitters. One of them is Bowers, and two strong in the current season over at Batters Hype and Box. Last six games, they have a 114 WRC plus, 334 WOBA, 755 OPS, and a 10% walk rate. I think it's a big day for the Brewers.
4: Yeah, I'm going to be on the Brewers' first five as well, so let's hope that the Brewers are able to get the job done there for you. We are a pro-fish program here, so we like the fact that you're going with the Marlins here, taking on the A's as well. Another game that I thought about tickling the over because of who is on the hill. What are you doing here, Marlins and A's?
19: Oh, yeah, we're taking the Marlins' first five team total over 2.5. I boosted that to plus money again, and they're handing out like candy. Last 12 games, the Fish, they're on fire. A 126 WRC plus, 350 WOBA, 800 OPS, taking on Aaron Civale. And as an Italian, it's not great fading an Italian, but he's got a poor rating today on batter, siphon, box. Poor WOBA, ISO, hard contact, and K percentage and ground ball rate. We love that because at home against left-handed hitters, five of the six hitters that I mentioned will bat from the left side. He's allowing an 80% elevation. Nothing should be on the ground in this game. Last five starts is a 10.29 ERA. 2 whip, 42% hard hit allowed, 17% barrel rate. I'm also on Kyle Stowers' bases and home run, Liam Hicks' bases and home run. They have great arsenal coverage against Civale, and they're on a tear. Stowers is making more hard contact than Hicks, but they're both playing very well. If you told me to pick one, it would probably be Stowers.
3: He's Colby Marcio. Follow him at Colby and Betts over on the Twitter machine, not only for the plays, but also for some recipes. I'm looking here, and I saw a thing come through yesterday. What's the deal with the old? Listen, me and Mike have shared several old fashions here downstairs at Barry's at Circa in downtown Las Vegas. What is this old fashioned recipe you got going on here?
19: And so I saw this on Instagram. It's I'm a big cherry Coke guy. Any cherry pop, I love it. And I saw it was a cherry Coke old fashioned. You cut cherries, boil them with Coke for 45 minutes, and then you make that syrup, and then it's just half an ounce, 2 ounces of bourbon, cherry bitters, and then aromatic bitters. Pretty good.
3: So you boil the cherries in the cherry coke. Okay.
19: In the Mexican Coke. You got to do the Mexican Coke, it said.
3: All right. Okay. I might give it a whirl.
19: I know we're all old-fashioned guys here.
3: Yeah. Hey, listen, I'm down.
4: My ears really perked up when you said you had a recipe from Colby Marcio. I thought we were going to get like a lasagna recipe. I thought we were going to get a solid pasta recipe, something like that. I wasn't expecting old-fashioned there, but we'll take the old-fashioned as well. Colby, we were talking about this Cubs team and how wild the first half has been for them, multiple 10-game losing streaks. They have a 10-game win streak. They win 9 of their last 10. They put up 23 runs. Then they lose 17-1 to the Cardinals the very next day. PCA completely out. Playing terrible, down to the bottom of the lineup. Now all of a sudden he's an MVP candidate. What do you make of this Cubs team, and what are you doing with PCA today?
19: I'm on PCA's bases and home runs. Got 90% arsenal coverage against Mr. Leahy. Last 60 plate appearances against righties, 420, 880 slugging, 1380 OPS, making a ton of hard contact. Leahy sucks against lefties. I was a hater of PCA just because I felt like they were shoving him down our throats. And it was like, okay, this guy's making wild plays in the outfield looking like a buffoon. But he's completely turned it around, and kudos to him because he was in the dumps. I mean, people were they're calling him PC AAA. That was me. I didn't coin that term. But I don't like this Cubs team. I don't like them because they're extremely inconsistent. The rotation's horrible. The only way they're going to do anything is their offense, which has been streaky at times we've seen. I don't know what to think of them. I mean, I think they're a solid team overall if they were healthy, but it's really weird. But I'm happy for PCA. This is the first time I think I'm ever betting on him, too, and I think this is a really strong spot for him to show up once again.
3: Colby, I think everybody believes in the Dodgers. I think everybody believes in the Brewers, to a lesser extent, maybe the Braves, but still not a lot of holes to poke there in that one. But over in the AL, just all kinds of craziness. I mean, when it's all said and done, what do you think plays out in the Central? What do you think plays out in the West? Just kind of a bunch of mediocre teams all jostling to try to be the best mediocre team.
19: Yeah, I was talking about it yesterday, and there's no reason for anyone to pay anything less than 20-1 on anyone to come out of the AL or a team to win the World Series from the AL side if you want to get involved. The Rays, I think, are still sitting at 20-1. It's probably the best option right now. I mean, the AL sucks. Like, the Rays are not the sexiest team rotation-wise. I mean, offensively, they're a juggernaut at the moment. The Rangers' rotation is very sexual. The White Sox, I'm on Will Venable 50-1 to win AL Manager of the Year. I have their win total at 66.5. They should win the Central. I'm rooting for them. Do I think they're a World Series contending team? Not even close. But is anyone in the AL right now? Like, the Yankees are, what, third in the odds, second in the odds? They have a one WRC plus in their last six games. They have an under 85 in their last 21. That team's a corpse. There's nobody really worth it below 20-1, in my opinion. So if you like anyone around that range, I think it's a decent price.
3: He is Colby Marcio at Colby M. Betts over on the Twitter machine. Find his work at Covers Better Day as well. Colby, appreciate the time, buddy. Now check out your recipe. We'll report back here in a couple weeks.
19: Well, let me know. Thanks, guys.
3: Good luck, buddy. So, Mike, 7-1, bottom of the ninth. You look good, not so much on the over 10, unfortunately. But who knows? Stranger things have happened. Stranger things have happened.
4: Yeah. Feel bad for Tim. You don't want to start out, Independence Day here, 250 celebration, with a bad beat. And that's what this will come down as. After an inning and a half, they had six runs in. He had the over 10. Mentioned the under at 15.5. Hope he played it, because that obviously is going to come in here as we're just at 8 with one out in the bottom of the ninth. The Twins off to a fast start here, 3-0 Twinkies over the Yankees. Bottom of the first is Matthews, just one out so far in the bottom of the first inning. And we are tied at 0 at half in the World Cup game between Canada and Morocco. Six yellow cards, Matt Brown. Six of them. Four to Morocco, two to Canada there. Five of the six happened in the last 10 minutes of play. Chippy.
3: A walk, a double, and a three-run jack there in the top of the first for the Twins taking on the Yankees. Hour number three. When we come back.
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3: Hour number three, Ready, Set, Bet here on VSiN, the sports betting network. Matt Brown, Mike Somich coming to you live here from the largest sports book in the world, downtown Las Vegas, Circa Casino. And by the way, do we have that shot over at Bar Canada? Canada and Morocco are going at it right now. One of Derek's other properties, you can see people filling in over there. And Mike, I know this hurts your heart to see the electronic Sigma Derby over there at the D, but they do have Bar Canada over there at the D, and the Canadians go in there taking this in. You can see the guy with his Canada shirt on as they're holding it down, man. They are minus 165 now, Morocco plus 125. For Canada, obviously this was way, way, way different pre-match, but to our untrained eye and just kind of not being able to watch it full time and leaning over whenever we can, it seems like Canada has been playing very well for the first 45 minutes.
4: Yeah, Canada outplayed Morocco for the first 25, 30 minutes for sure. The last 15, it looked a little more even, slight edge toward Morocco, but still a very good first half if you're Canada. Morocco didn't have a shot attempted in the first 25 minutes. We've seen the three-way line go to Canada plus 320, draw plus 125, Morocco plus 165. Morocco is as high as minus 125 pregame, so a big-time odd shift there as well. Total now was 2.5, depending on where you were shopping before game. Now the under 1.5 is minus 180. Minus 180 to have one or less goal in this game, Matt. So not a lot of scoring expected here. I do have some Morocco, so I will be rooting for a 1-0 Morocco win, as I have the under 2.5 as well. So see what the second half brings. But I'm still tempted to say you take Morocco at plus 165 on the 90-minute line here. I think they are the better team. I think we saw a little more emotion from them toward the end of that first half as well. We saw them get four yellow cards in the final 10 minutes. Morocco's just better. I think that comes through here during the second half.
3: We do have one more game today. This is just a massive, massive favorite type situation. France minus 1,600 to advance here over Paraguay. So you look at this, and I don't think the people down in Asuncion are going to be cheering too much here for this one. 8-1, if you like Paraguay to shock the world here in this one. But Mike, we talked a little bit earlier, and does not seem that's the consensus in the soccer world. They think that France moves on pretty easily here.
4: Yeah, it looks like France is going to be able to get through this one. And so if you want to try and bet this, you got to get a little bit creative with it. Mbappe, anytime goal is minus 205. So that's even tough. But if you put France regular time with Mbappe goal, you're starting to get to a little bit better of a price. You get minus 140 that France wins in 90 minutes and Mbappe scores. So that's not terrible. I played some over 2.5 with the under 2.5. That's minus 160 right now in the over 2.5. So still a little bit juicy there. I was looking for a team total. So if you get over two, here's team total goals, 9 minutes. France, I was hoping we could get a better price than over 1.5. Over 1.5 is minus 328. Not enough there for me to be interested. I do think this is a French win. I don't mind laying the goal and a half here if you want to. Like I said, France, 90 minutes with Mbappe to score is minus 140. That's probably the direction I'd go.
3: Taylor Fritz splits the first two sets over there at Wimbledon, so the sixth seed having to battle a little bit as he loses the first one 4-6, but wins the second one 6-3. Francis Tiafoe does get it done in the first set, 6-4, the number 17 seed. Gregor Dimitrov, 6-3 in the first set. Zverev gets it done in straight sets, 6-2, 7-6, 6-4, so he moves on. Demonor gets it done in four sets, 6-2, 5-7, 6-2, 6-4. Of course, the big news coming out of Wimbledon this morning was we lose the number 2 seed and the number 3 seed. Rybakina and Swiatek go down, both in straight sets as well. Both get housed in the second set. 7-6 losses for both in the first set, and then a 6-1 for Mertens over Rybakina, and then 6-2 there. Swiatek goes down in the second set. So Matty Keys moves on over Anisimova, so we will have her moving on from the American side of things. And, you know, listen, we talked to Gil Gross a little bit earlier, Mike, and he said he picked Pegula pre-tournament from the women's side of things, and so can still find her out there about 7.5, 8-1.
4: Yeah, Sabalenka now the dominant favorite, plus 160 in the market, which is crazy on the women's side. You're not generally going to see that heavy of a favorite, but it's broken out where she is now your clear choice to, and she's expected to make the semis. I think that's really why we're seeing that price on her. Pegula now your second choice there, plus 750. Keys, who avoids a lot of the carnage, her side of the draw really opens up. She's plus 900 to be able to win the women's draw now. I've never Sabalenka at plus 160. It's Pegula or Keys for me at 7.5 or 9-1.
3: It's any longer shot. There's just no chance you're playing anything short for sure. Did not get over 10 today. 7-1 Pirates over the Nats. Braxton Ashcraft gets his 9th win on the season for this Pirates team, Mike. And, you know, listen, I've got a bunch of Pirates futures. I'm still not giving up on this. I talked to you a little bit about this off air, but I was digging into what's going on with Paul Skeens. And look, he's not terrible. He has good starts, bad starts, whatever, but he's not been the dominant pitcher that we saw the last couple of seasons. And I think he's just tinkering too much. It's a guy with a ton of skill, maybe who's getting bored because he's throwing like 7 different pitches now, some of them far less effective than others. It seems like you would just eliminate them from your repertoire. I don't know why you continue to throw some of these pitches that aren't working for you and all of that. And it's like, I think someone will sit him down at some point and go like, hey, man, you throw 97, 98. You got an awesome sweeper. Mix in a changeup every now and then. Throw that splitter every now and then. Keep them honest. And, like, just go do your thing. Like, don't be throwing, you know, a sinker that doesn't really change all that much from your fastball. And don't quit trying to throw a traditional curve unless you want to do it and lean into it. But you can't just, like, throw it every now and then. It's ineffective, and these guys are hitting it. So, that being said, Pirates 45-45 on the season, so they're still 500. Good pitching staff. You would think that they're going to be in it long term, at least lingering right there for a playoff spot.
4: Yeah, you would. And on the Skeens side of it, just pick 3 pitches, be dominant with those 3, and then have a 4th that you can sprinkle in. That's all you really need. And having 7 is just kind of overkill, especially when you've got A plus pitches. Why sprinkle your C plus pitches in? It just doesn't make any sense. And so just figure out how to kind of shorten that down and see what happens. You got to say, they're 500, and Ashcroft's been their best pitcher this season. That's wild. Like, that is at least a good sign for them. I thought Jones is a little bit better in his last start. He still needs to go deeper in starts for this Pirates team, but we'll see if he can find a way to be able to get it going. But a nice win for them today, 7-1.
3: You know, I'm not convinced that if they don't make a move at the deadline for a closer, that they don't move him to closer. Because
4: Gary Jones.
3: Yeah, because he can throw 101. I mean, he can do that. He just doesn't do it. You know, he doesn't do it as a starter because he understands like you can't go max effort or you're not going to be able to go 5-6 innings. But I mean, dude, if you could just let him just dial it up and go, like, I don't know if he's not better suited to be the closer for that team.
4: I don't disagree with you. Yeah. He'd also be a great, like, 2-inning bullpen guy, right? Mm-hmm. Just because you can put him out there 7-8. You can put him out there 8-9 if you needed to, because he has enough stamina to be able to do that. But he's only going, like, 4 innings right now with each of his starts since he came off of
3: his
4: injury.
3: That's what I'm saying.
4: So you need
3: to
4: either shorten it and
3: right
4: focus
3: now.
4: It.
3: Yeah.
4: Yep. You got to shorten it and focus it, or you've got to say, we really need to figure out how to stretch this out. And I'm not sure they need the starter in the top 3 rotation with how good Ashcraft has been.
3: Yeah, I'm just I look at him and I just wonder, and they might be in the market for a closer, and then it doesn't make any sense. But if they're not able to get what they want, man, take that guy, put him out there, let him throw 101, do basically what, I mean, Aroldis Chapman just goes and throws really hard fastballs and mixes in a slider every now and then. I mean, like, that's all you got to do, you know? And, like,
4: he'd be a great long innings guy in the playoffs, though, Matt.
3: Yeah.
4: If you don't need to start him and you can bring him in for 3-4 innings, if
3: that's
4: someone
3: what
4: gets
3: Majimski's
4: five,
3: doing for him, though. They moved Majimski to the pen.
4: Yeah, it's true.
3: And and like that's what he's doing for him now, you know? And so I don't know. It's I like the makeup of this team. They still need a bat, and like what we all believe, they'll get a bat at the trade deadline, which, by the way, I know it seems far away that it's the 31st, but Mike, you mix in the All-Star break and you mix whatever. It's actually really not that far away. So I mean, it is time for us to start trying to figure out what these teams are going to do. Who's going to be buyers? Who's going to be sellers? What team should we try to invest on before one way or the other, right? Because, I mean, there's still in-season win totals. There's still in-season things that you can pick up. If you think a team is going to be complete fire sale mode, then get ahead of that, right? And, like, go ahead and put in an in-season under on them if you think they're going to punt on it.
4: Well, I also think it's the question. And the Tigers, honestly, they are number one for me here if you're talking about a team that I think is going to punt. I mean, you could also look and say, who's going to get Scooble? Where is he going to go?
3: Mm-hmm.
4: What do you want to do with him? Right? You can target specific players and try and point to specific teams and then play futures on them before they move, if you're correct on that specific movement. But the
3: it
4: Tigers, to me,
3: fascinating, though, where he lands.
4: How many people are gone from that team?
3: Like,
4: three? Four?
3: Where he go? Like, where does he land? It seems like all but a foregone conclusion that Aroldis Chapman's going to move to, so he's going to be a closer somewhere. You know, like, so he's going to go close for a team. He's been awesome this year as well. Like, there are some of these dudes that you start to look and you go, they actually matter. Like, they are difference makers. Obviously, Scooble being towards the top of that list, you know. I just don't know how many big bats are going to be available. That's the only thing, right? Like, I just don't know how many big bats. I think it's going to be middling bats.
4: Yeah, I mean, like, you look at the Mets, the Giants, the Royals as possible sellers. There's not that bat on any of those teams that you're really, you know, circling. The Red Sox, to me, another team that probably sells that has some bats, but I'm not sure who goes. I think the A's are a little interesting, but I don't see any of their big bats going. It's kind of, again, those middle-tier bats that could be available. So it's definitely going to be the premium on hitters when we get to the deadline, and pitching is, I think, a little more available, specifically bullpen pitching. I think there's going to be a lot of bullpen arms available at the deadline.
3: Yeah, I think the most interesting thing is going to be what do the Mariners, like, where do they sit and what do they decide to do is mainly going to be an interesting deal. We could, of course, talk a little bit further about that as well here on the other side. But again, if you are not already a VSiN Pro subscriber, 2 years for $2.99. 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
9: This is a Bloomberg Business of Sports report. Hostility between America's dedicated league bowlers and Lucky Strike Entertainment has been building for years. Competitive players say the company is ruining the sport with its focus on frivolous entertainment. 11 bowlers have filed a class action lawsuit alleging the company uses a monopoly scheme to transform mom-and-pop bowling alleys into a mousetrap model. The lawsuit alleges Lucky Strike is bringing about the veritable destruction of the decades-old pastime in its efforts to become the Starbucks of bowling. The plaintiffs are seeking monetary compensation and a breakup of Lucky Strike's national portfolio. An angry competitive bowler who had the first 7 strikes says he was ready to bowl his 8th frame when the lights went out and on came neon lights and nightclub music blared. Lucky Strike chief executive Thomas Shannon says his strategy is crucial for bowling to survive. With a Bloomberg Business of Sports report, I'm Michael Barr.
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1: 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Matt and Mike, and it is 1-0 now. Morocco, we get a goal here just under the 50-minute mark, a set piece where it was a one-touch. See, Mike, this is the other thing that I scream at the television about so much, is guys are so unwilling to shoot the ball. It really does. It's like guys, you have a 0% chance of scoring if you get cute inside the box and do all this craziness. Well, we did not see that right there. Actually, guy hits it on first touch, which another thing you never see anymore. Like, because it's hard. I mean, I get it. It's hard. The ball's moving. It's hard to do it on first touch. But he does it right into the bottom right hand corner for us. Bottom left hand corner if you're talking about like from behind the goal. And it is 1-0 Morocco. And that line has now jumped to minus 750 for Morocco to advance.
2: Yeah, minus 750. Now to minus 575. So some Canada money comes in there. Morocco minus 310 to win in the 90-minute mark here. So we'll see. We'll keep an eye on this game as it moves forward. I also have to say, thank you for shooting it low.
1: Yeah.
2: I cannot stand when they just airmail the ball, and it's like 25 rows into the stands. Zero chance of scoring when you airmail it.
1: Yeah.
2: If you kick it on the ground into a group of players, it can easily bounce to another one of your players in there.
1: Ricochet,
2: like, chaos ensues.
1: Weird. Yes, exactly.
2: Give me chaos.
1: Yeah, right.
2: Give
1: all
2: me opportunity.
1: Mike, I'll admit, the plus 750, you were getting like over 5-1 on Canada. And with it only being a one-goal difference, as we know, once this thing goes to PKs, like, it's just a coin flip. I don't blame people for scooping up a huge number on that side. Now, 2-0 obviously completely changes the narrative here, but like at 1-0 and you only need one goal to get in, you were getting some decent chances early on in the game as well. I don't blame the betting public, but again, that number's long gone.
2: Yeah, I mean, they scored in the 50th minute, so you have plenty of time to be able to come back and try and score going back the other way. You don't expect an offensive battle to break out. This next 10 minutes for Canada is important, though. We have seen so many goals this World Cup where immediately afterward, there's that response goal. You get the boost from that team who is trying to attack. Canada had a little bit of a push right there in the 52nd minute. They need to keep that push going and try and get that equalizer quickly, because it feels like the longer it takes, the more that defense can kind of settle in, and the lower the emotion from Canada is going to be as they move forward.
1: Tampa Bay Rays, we talk about how hot this team is. They are on the road at the Houston Astros, and talking about a pitching matchup here for these two teams, this is about as good as it gets. Drew Rasmussen against Hunter Brown. That's why you're seeing a flat 7 out there in a couple of different markets from a total standpoint. Coin flip from the game itself, Mike, and we mentioned it, 9 in a row here for this Rays team, continuing to figure it out, continuing to figure out how to win. And then you get this Astros team that, despite the fact that they have played under what a lot of people thought that they were going to be this year, still right in the mix, not for the playoffs, to win the division.
2: Yeah, they've been better than I think what we expected to come out here. To me, this was, again, another one of the no-brainer bets of the day, though. You mentioned Hunter Brown and how he has been – it's a great pitching matchup. I mean, Hunter Brown has 13 walks and 32 Ks on the season. He has not been as dominant as the numbers look, especially the top-tier numbers. He's not going very deep into games. On the other side, Rasmussen has been very good for this Rays team. I think they're a better team in general than the Astros. I ran to the window to play minus 110 on the Rays today. This was another one where, like, just you see the number, you see the pitchers. This was an easy one for me to put in the account.
1: Yeah, I mean, look, Hunter Brown obviously just kind of making his way back here. That said, I mean, still a high K rate for him on the season. He's north of 27%, 30% if you look at the last 5 starts for him. So, I mean, it's pretty good for him, but again, making his way back. Rasmussen has been there all season long. I mean, the guy doesn't maybe get the respect he deserves. I think he doesn't get mentioned when we talk about some of the best pitchers in baseball, but when you have a 2.45 ERA that is backed up by a sub-3 expected, by the way, it's 2.84 over the course of the season. Look, the expected ERA is always going to be higher whenever you have these ridiculously low ERAs. But, Mike, when you are staying under 3, when your expected ERA is sub-3, you are having an awesome season, and that is exactly where Rasmussen is right now.
2: Yeah, he's been great. He has been awesome for this Rays team, which has just been full of surprises. And the offense has been hitting. the pitching, the bullpen has been good for the Rays so far. It's just a very much a team effort with Rasmussen leading the way there on the pitching staff. I'm going to push back with Hunter Brown one more time. He has 14.2 innings pitched in the last three starts. This will be his sixth start. He's got 15 Ks, so about a K an inning, which is great. He's also got seven walks in those 14.2 innings and given up 12 hits as well. Like, he's got close to a 1.5 whip over his last three starts, and he's only given up four earned in that time because he's kind of danced through the raindrops in a way. So that is why I'm more out on Hunter Brown than I think the market is right now.
1: One other thing I should have mentioned about Skeens as well, Mike. One of the things I did look at too, if you want to think that there is positive regression coming, hit the BABIP against with runners in scoring position is 367 on the season for that. I mean, like, again, league average 300. If you're a good pitcher, it's usually lower than that, you know, batting average balls in play. And so maybe he's unlike, I don't know, maybe he's, or maybe he's just throwing more hittable pitches from the stretch. Who knows? Maybe he's, you know, not as good from the stretch as he is from the windup or whatever it is. But, I mean, 367 is just high for anybody. And so, again, maybe positive things to come.
2: Yeah, let's hope so. Mm-hmm. I know you're a big-time Skeens fan. I've got Pirates money this season. Let's hope he can figure this out one way or the other.
1: I should apologize to everybody that I took in the you remember when we did that futures draft before the season started, the people here at VSiN or whatever, you know? So I killed three different players. I had Chase DeLauder for Rookie of the Year. Obviously, I broke his rib, and he is back now. But, like, you know, I had him miss a bulk of the season. I had Cole Reagans for Cy Young over on that side. He just had season-ending surgery. And then I had Hunter Green on the NL side of things. But he does make his season debut today. He's not going to win the Cy Young because he's just now making his debut on July the 4th. So, unfortunately, I killed all three guys whenever I had those markets going on. But with that said, we do get to see Hunter Green take the hill. He'll be a minus 131 favorite over the Orioles. Brandon Young, who's been a pleasant surprise, I would say, here for this Orioles squad, plus 109 for them, a flat 9 the total.
2: Yeah, I mean, this is Orioles or pass, right? We often talk about playing against these level of pitchers, their first start. Hunter Green kind of falls into that same basket for me. It's an elite pitcher, but one that I'm willing to take a shot at, especially if it's priced improperly on that first start. I don't love the Orioles. I want like 120, 125 to bet it, so I didn't, but it would still be Orioles or pass for me here in this spot.
1: Because the thing is this could be four innings for Green, right? I mean, like they might just say, hey, we don't want to burn this out right now or anything like that. I mean, so they haven't said. I did a scan before the segment. I couldn't see if they had really said one way or another what they were going to let him do. But, you know, who knows, Mike? I mean, some teams are like, hey, if you're good enough to go, we'll let you go. And then other teams treat these guys with kid gloves. And so, you know, this could be a four inning start, or it could be whatever, a seven inning gym. But when there's that much uncertainty, it would always lean me towards the other side, even though obviously we both hate the Orioles.
2: Yeah, it's just too much variance, right, when you're trying to handicap these things. And so if you're playing the Reds, to me, you're playing first five because you know you're going to get hopefully the majority of those innings out of Hunter Green. But that's, again, I don't love this Reds team, so it's not one that I want to jump into the water with.
1: The Mets and the Braves massive favorites because they got Chris Sale on the hill and the Mets are terrible. So minus 171 for the Braves. Again, not my style, not my type of game to bet, so it was a pretty easy scratch-off for me.
2: Yeah, me too. This would be first five Braves, lay the half run, get like minus 125 if you had to force something into my account, just because of the pitching edge and the batting edge. But the price wasn't as generous as I wanted to be. I usually want 50 to 55 cents if I'm playing first five, laying the half run. And in this case, you're not getting near that because of the pitching matchup.
1: Is there a bet that you would

0: guess the Timberwolves or the Spurs are the two teams that would adjust the price for me. And you could make an argument with the Heat too. It would adjust the price. So if you wanted to put in like Heat or Timberwolves tickets, or go to a prediction market and put them in at a percentage to win, and if he gets traded, sell off some of it, that's fine. Betting the Spurs plus 270 and then he ends up there is a positive, but the edge isn't big enough for me to want to invest too much at this time.
1: So like for me, the Nuggets at 25-1 to win the championship, like I like the Nuggets anyway. You know, I mean, like yep. They're going to be in the mix. That you still have Jokic. I mean, as long as you have Jokic, you're in the mix. If you add LeBron there, that number is definitely coming down. I think that's the only one where I'm like, okay, that's interesting. I don't know, 20-1 on the Sixers though. I mean,
0: yeah. You assume no Embiid. Embiid's not going to play four rounds, so he is not going to be there, right? And to me, it's the Heat with Giannis and with Bam and with LeBron is interesting.
1: Still 1-0 Morocco over Canada.
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1: We are now into the 66th minute. Morocco 1-0 over Canada over there in Houston. It is minus 900 for Morocco to advance, plus 550 for Canada to advance. If you want to bet the 90-minute line, again, we got about, what is that, 25 minutes plus extra time left. It is minus 350 Morocco, 19-1 for Canada, and then a draw sitting at plus 340.
2: Yeah, Canada about to get a corner kick here as well, so we'll have a little bit of an opportunity. They did not take advantage of that 10 minutes. We talked about the 10 minutes right after the Moroccan goal. Can you get that push from Canada? We saw some of it. It's the game is evened out much more now than in the last 10 or so minutes, where you're seeing both teams be able to possess the ball, both teams be able to go on the offensive end. So not what you were hoping for if you were a Canada fan here, as we've seen that momentum that they had start to wilt away.
1: Morocco, big favorites heading into this one. This got pretty close at halftime. There was a decent amount of competition there in the first half. Went go to half at 0-0, come out, get a pretty early goal there for Morocco, and then we see this number just balloon out yet again. That was scary for Canada. Morocco is Canada. What are we carding the guy for? The ball was, he was trying to score. Like, what are we? Okay. He ran into the goal. I mean, like, the ball is loose. I mean, what's he supposed to do? I mean, he's running full speed. What do you do? Like, how is this?
2: Yeah.
1: Okay. Anyway. Canada, another Canada card there, as the ball was rolling loose towards the keeper, and he was just going for it. The keeper beats him to it, and then the keeper kind of fell over, and a guy got carded for it. So
2: that will be our eighth yellow card of the game. So four on Canada, four on Morocco now. Eight yellow cards total here in the first 67 minutes of play.
1: Guys, if you want to come to Circa and you were getting into crypto during COVID, like everybody else was, and like you just it's sitting there and you don't know what to do with it, well, guess what? You can bet or enter the contests with crypto as well. So head over to the Circa Sportsbook. 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Fee-free crypto wagering before August the 31st, exclusively here at Circa Resort and Casino, downtown Las Vegas. BurraPay transaction fees waived as part of the campaign standard cryptocurrency network, and exchange fees may apply. But if you have no idea what you want to do with that, it's been sitting there for the longest of time, you can come in and use it to enter these contests or even make a bet.
2: I know a lot of sports bettors who may or may not have accounts in lands far, far away are very happy about this news, Matt Brown.
1: Yeah, you can do that here. Again, BurraPay.com for more information there on that one. Couple more for the Twins. 5-0 now in the fourth inning over the Yankees. They are out to minus 1260 on the money line. I don't know if the Twins with, what is that, five innings still to play or are ever minus 1260 in a game, but that's what we got right now.
2: Yeah, the huge favorite tells you all you need to know about this Yankees lineup right now. We're saying it's 10-1 that they're able to put up a five spot against one of the worst bullpens in baseball.
1: Yeah, that is absolutely crazy. Fangraphs did an article here, and if you are wondering just which teams maybe you want to look at from do they really have a chance standpoint in all of that, and you know, defense does play into that, Mike. I mean, like, you know, runs can be saved. Runs can be given up. Like, there are all kinds of that plays into the defense behind the pitcher, which is why we have these advanced statistics, right? We talk about XFIP and XERA and Sierra and all the different stuff like that, because a pitcher can only do so much, and at some point, the guys behind him have to do their job as well. The Cubs, the best defensive team in Major League Baseball, probably no surprise when you think that you have Pete Crow Armstrong out there in the outfield who does actually save runs for you on a regular basis. The Dodgers was kind of shocking to me. The second best defensive team in all of baseball. If you're wondering some of the worst teams, and maybe this plays into not so great for one of the bets that I made recently, the Rockies are the worst defensive team in all of baseball, but the second worst defensive team, Mike, is the Philadelphia Phillies. And so I did bet them to win the NL East. I thought maybe they would be able to run down the Braves, but giving away runs for free never helps, and they are the second worst defensive team in all of baseball.
2: Let's spin it to a positive, Matt Brown. Mm-hmm. They've got some upside. They're going to get better on the defensive side there, be able to save you some runs as we're coming on. They didn't waste any of those runs saved for when you didn't have a bet on them. They waited until you bet on them. Now they're going to save the runs. Look, it's if you have defense up the middle, that's what the Cubs have, right? They've got they're solid up the middle, second short, able to turn double plays, Crow Armstrong out there in center. If you've got that defense up the middle, you're going to have a legitimate defense, and that's why we've seen so many teams spend money on those specific positions to try and be able to bolster their defensive numbers.
1: And some of these teams that are listed as the worst defensive teams, Mike, there's a kind of a common thread as well, which is they have, like, hitting catchers as opposed to catching catchers, you know? And so you look at the Rockies and Goodman, one of the best hitting catchers there is, but, you know, whatever, catcher. You look at the A's, fourth worst team, Langoliers, not a great catcher, really good hitter, right? Mariners with Raleigh and whatever. It's like there's a lot of these teams, the Reds, that focus more on the bat side of the catcher as opposed to the defensive side of the catcher. So there is kind of a common thread there amongst the worst defensive teams.
2: Yeah, and it's tough, too, to try and justify using any of those guys as DHs, right? Mm-hmm. Raleigh you can, Langoliers you can in spots, but for the most part, you want to use that DH somewhere else versus having a second catcher in the lineup, especially when the drop-off from the bat perspective is that aggressive. So it's tough for those teams that have invested more of the offensive catchers to try and keep their defensive numbers high.
1: Yeah, it was an interesting article, just an interesting read. Again, we reference a lot of stuff, like shout-out to Fangraphs as well. I mean, this is one of those sites that you can go to, and it is more baseball knowledge than I can even care to try to absorb on that site. But they will pull out some of these, you know, I mean, they've got thousands of stats, thousands of different ways you can sort things and all the whatever. But I do like when they do the drill downs and they'll just kind of like, okay, so, hey, through the first, you know, half of the season, here's these teams that are good and here's these teams that are bad when it comes to defense. And it is something to think about when you think long-term type deal. It might not hurt the Phillies making the playoffs, Mike, but, I mean, you know, you get into the playoffs and if you give away one run, we know how tight some of these series and games can be. That's a pretty big deal.
2: Yeah, when you get into the playoffs, I mean, obviously defense matters in the regular season, but not nearly at the scale because you have such heightened sensitivity toward that single run. You see the totals drop by 1 to 2 runs. You're getting better starting pitching consistently in those games, which means the defense behind you is going to make a difference more often because of the difference in the number of runs scored. So when you do get later into it, right, when you do get into the playoffs, when you get into these 5-7 game series, that's when your defense is really going to make a big difference.
1: AL West, we talked about how crazy that is, right? I mean, the Mariners are still your favorite, but Rangers about 2-1, 6.5-ish to 1 on the Astros. Hey, look at all that CLV I've got. Let's see if that actually works out for anything. I got me a 9.5-1 in the account there, Mike. I know you're so impressed. A's 17-1, and then the Angels, doesn't matter, it could be infinity. That team is horrific. But Is it not still the Astros even at 6.5-1? I mean, I know that they have not done much to make you feel good about them, but like at these prices, is there any way you're betting the Rangers at +190 or the Mariners at -130?
2: No, it's almost the A's at 17-1. that to me is the number. Like I agree with you. The Astros probably the more likely winner. So if like without being more aggressive, I would play the Astros there at the 650. I don't think any of these four teams are great, and so I'd almost rather just take the biggest price when I'm only four games back, 3.5 back. Like it's not like this is a chasm that you have to cross, and you're 17-1 with a really good offense with the Angels. With the Athletics. So the A's at 17-1 and the Astros at 6-1 would be the two. I'm not betting this division. I don't have any faith in either of those teams actually being able to make a run. And the Mariners should win the division. They really should. It doesn't mean they're going to, but they should.
1: So this is where, I mean, and this is something, you and I were screaming this last year, and they didn't do anything, and I do wonder if it'll change this year at all. But, Mike, they could bring in a bat by getting rid of one of these pitchers, and they have a glut of pitching, and you just go, guys, What are you doing? Like give away one of these guys and get a big bat in there in that lineup, and then you become a team that maybe I'm interested in.
2: Look, if they add a bat and Cal Raleigh becomes 75% of what he was last year, this is a scary team. Now, those are two pretty big ifs because we saw them not add a bat last year, and I'm not sure Cal Raleigh can be 75% of what he was last year. But how that is a clear path to being a team that has a chance to try and get back to deep into the playoffs.
1: I would like to see. I would like to think that as an organization, you look and like, so Cade Anderson is the number one pitching prospect in baseball right now. He is destroying people in the minors. Flip one of these guys in the rotation. You call him up, and you have another bat to play here. Mike, I don't get it. I don't understand. Maybe they will finally do what they need to do, which is, hey, you have too many pitchers, go get a hitter, and you have a guy in the minors that can come up and help you out. So maybe we'll see. If that's the case, then they're the bet. But they have not shown the willingness to do that in years past, so I don't know if they will do it here in the future. Put a bow on this one when we come back.
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1: We are at the 81-minute mark, 1-0 Morocco over Canada as Mike celebrates here on July 4th. Happy July 4th to everybody out there. Hopefully you won all of your disgusting hot dog contest bets and things, and I'm glad that that's over. And hopefully you have whatever Morocco bet you have in there is looking pretty good here as we, again, now moving into the 82nd minute of this one, the line reflecting right before we went on, so a little bit of Canada love there, Mike, but as you would imagine, way out in favor of Morocco now.
2: Yeah, it is, and we've actually seen a really good push here from Canada as well. They had a free kick right outside the box. They had a shot on goal and a corner kick right after that. They just had another free kick on their side. Well, you're ahead of me. Tell me what's going on here.
1: It's 2-0.
2: Oh, well, that's not great for Canada. That's going to be very good for Morocco. As Canada was trying to get a build up there, now I need the under to stay. I got under 2.5. I need that to stay. I got Morocco minus the half.
1: Well, you just got to pray they don't pull the goalie. You know, I mean, like that's...
2: No, they won't pull the goalie. And that was just one of those where Canada was pushing everybody up.
1: Yeah.
2: And Morocco was able to get the ball in behind, find someone open right outside of the 6-yard box. He puts it top corner. And that's gonna do it for Canada as they're going to go down today in Houston. Morocco will move on to the final 8 in the World Cup.
1: You've got an extra $5,000 sitting around, minus $5,000 now for Morocco if you want to. Honestly, I would never do that, but it's probably a good bet.
2: Let's make sure it's a goal.
1: You could turn $5,000 into $100.
2: Let's make sure it's,
1: Yeah.
2: Let's make sure. I mean, the money, the 90-minute money line, which is, it's blacked out, is minus 475. That's a great bet because that should be the same as to advance at this point. But we'll see once we get going here if we got any live lines available. The total, I assume, is still going to be in question now that there were 2 and 2.5.
1: They're going to pull this off. Unless it touches
2: another. They're going to take the goal back?
1: Unless it touches, I don't know. I can't. It looked like it touched another guy, so I think it's going to stay.
2: Why would they take it? No, they're fine.
1: Yeah.
2: Yeah. You can be offsides if you don't touch the ball.
1: Yeah.
2: So that's fine. 2-0. There is now no 90-minute line on Morocco. Morocco minus 5,000 to win. Under minus 153, over plus 129 on the 2.5 number.
1: Yeah, the Canada 25-1 should be 75, so I would not recommend playing that.
2: Yeah.
1: That's it. It's 7 minutes plus whatever they add on there. So it's not actually 7 minutes. It'll be 10, 11,
2: well, here's,
1: 12.
2: Here's the thing, Matt. You can get draw in 90 minutes at 25-1. Do that instead of betting Canada advance at 25-1 if you're going to bet one.
1: Yeah.
2: Because they're not going to get three.
1: Yes,
2: in,
1: yes.
2: In
1: you're absolutely
2: before we go to extra
1: not
2: time.
1: Getting three. Yes, absolutely not getting three. There's zero
2: chance. I would just play draw. You're going to play one of those.
1: Again, into the 84th minute now. So 2-0 Morocco there over Canada. Like we said, one more game today, France and Paraguay. That is minus 1,600 in favor of France. 8-1 if you think Paraguay can go ahead and shock the world yet again, Mike Somich. And apparently no one thinks that.
2: I would be surprised. France is should win this game by 2+ goals. I took some over 2.5. This is a France team that doesn't mind giving up goals. They should be pretty dynamic on the front end. We saw the U.S. with a worse forward group be able to cut through this Paraguay defense. I expect you're going to see the same thing with the front four of France here, led by Mbappe, to be able to be interchangeable up there and be able to find a way to get through and get at least a couple goals here. I wouldn't be shocked if Paraguay gets one. So I like the over 2.5 here.
1: If you are just joining us, I gave the whole spiel to this earlier. Mike Somich is not one to play into names when it comes to horse racing. You know, obviously that's my shtick here on the show. That being said, we head to race number 8 out at Saratoga. This horse, it just came to him after the research, and maybe it's just divine intervention here with this, Mike Somich. What are we looking at race number 8?
2: Yeah, the first time Stars and Stripes has ever run on the 4th of July. Very fitting name to be running today in the Grade 2 Suburban, the 8th race on the card over at Saratoga. And outside of just the name, this is a horse trained by Bill Mott, who has already 1-for-1 over this racetrack, was dominant in that one win over the Saratoga Dirt Course, won the Ben Ali last time out, a 1 3/16 over at Keeneland, The distance shouldn't be a problem. The pace setup should be very good. All systems go on the number 9, Stars and Stripes, 6-1 on the morning line, race number 8 at Saratoga. We're about to go to the post for race number 5, so about an hour and a half until this one goes off.
1: And then you do not have to wait very long after that one. After we win that one, to go ahead and win another one. What are we doing there in race number 9?
2: Positivity, baby. We're going number 8, West End Kid here, 3-1 on the morning line. West End Kid is one of those horses that just, I think, head and shoulders above the rest of this group, has tactical speed, which has been important for the Saratoga turf course up until this point. We've got a couple European shippers in here. I think they are probably your main threats toward West End Kid, but I do think the number 8 West End Kid, 3-1, gets the job done there in the Belmont Derby. 750K on the line for 3-year-olds on the turf course.
1: I did play a little bit of A's, and that's way later today. It's like 6:40 Eastern, 3:40. A little bit of A's as dogs here against Sandy Alcantara. He has had up and down starts all season long. He struggled against lefties. There's some decent – look, there are a lot of lefties. You can define decent for the A's team, but they're going to put some lefties out there against him with all that. But at the end of the day, Mike, I think that we're still pricing Alcantara like he is an ace, whereas he's just a good pitcher now, not an ace. And so a little bit of plus money there on the A's. I don't love Savali, and certainly this Marlins team has been hitting the ball a little bit better, but it just basically comes down to the handicap against Sandy there at plus money.
2: Yeah, 3 baseball plays for me today, Matt Brown. The first one, this is when I was shocked at the pricing. Tigers, Rangers, I took over 7.5. That was available when the show started. It's now 8 everywhere. I would still play over 8. It's 8.5 at Circa, where we often talk the sharper money comes in. So 8.5 now the total there, Texas Rangers and Detroit Tigers at Circa. You can still get 8s readily available there. So give me over 8 in the Tigers and the Rangers. I'm going to take the Rays -110 today against the Astros. I think we have a pretty big pitching advantage in Rasmussen over Hunter Brown there for the Rays. I also trust this offense more. And they're just a team that is streaking right now. It'll be the third straight day that I bet the Rays. So give me them -110 against the Astros. And I'll lay the half run first 5 with the Brewers -115 here, taking on the Diamondbacks and Merle Kelly on the hill. Better team, better pitcher. Woodruff has started to kind of come into his own after missing part of the season. I think it's a situation where the Brewers clearly the better baseball team. So 3 plays for me. Brewers -0.5 run first 5, -115. The Rays -110 and over 8 now available out there. Tigers, Rangers, that game starts at 1 o'clock.
1: Talked some tennis with Gil Gross a little bit earlier and said he just does not see a path for any other male to win it other than center. And so if that's the case, Mike, I mean, -185, decent price for something like that. And maybe if that's not your cup of tea, you can always do cross-sport parlays in a future market or something like that. If you really like one of these World Cup teams, you can just boost the price of that World Cup team by putting center attached to all of that. But didn't see a real path. But did say he bet Jess Pegula before the tournament started. She's still available out there, 7.5, 8-1, something like that.
2: Yeah, you can still get her at 7-1. You can get Keys at 9-1. Now that we've seen Sabalenka become a pretty definitive favorite at +165 there, so some other options available inside the women's draw now over there in Wimbledon.
1: Colby Marcio joined us. He likes Marlins first 5 team total over 2.5. Brewers first 5 team total over 2.5, and then he likes Pete Crow Armstrong over 1.5 total bases, and then he'll also throw a little bit on the home run there at a little over 4-1.
2: Yeah, we talked about PCA, man. Just a crazy season for him. Someone who struggled early, was dropped down in the lineup, and now you're seeing articles. Is he the one who has a shot at knocking off Ohtani to be NL MVP? We'll see if he can keep it going. Cubs need a big-time rebound here, taking on the Cardinals today. Almost equal records there over in the NL Central, something that's pretty surprising considering the pre-flop numbers for both of those teams.
1: Yeah, it is I think baseball, though, to be honest, Mike, I mean, I know we're kind of joking about the mediocrity of the Central and the West over on the AL side of things and all that, but I will say it gives us some juice to talk about, though, right? And it does give us some room for some of these teams to become exponentially better at the trade deadline, where I do think now we might have more teams become a little bit more active, which is fun for us as bettors and certainly fun for us just as fans, because by now, a lot of times, you're just like, okay, we have no chance anyway, so we're not going to be buyers. You know, if anything, we'll just be sellers. We might have more teams looking to be buyers in all of this, and I think that's fun.
2: Yeah, it is fun. I mean, like, we have some of these divisions that are very clogged up, but we also have a couple divisions where you do have teams that have talent that have no shot. Mm-hmm. So you do have the assets that are going to be available on the market, and then you've got more people who are willing to come in and buy as well. So it's going to be a fun trade deadline in Major League Baseball.
1: Is there any way in the world somebody comes in and tries to make, like, a gigantic blockbuster deal for, like, Juan Soto or something like that or whatever? Like, is there any sort of trade that just comes out of nowhere and there's a team that's willing to do that?
2: Soto's the dude. That's the one that out of nowhere I think happens. I think the other one that you could keep an eye on is James Wood. I think someone could come out and pay a lot for James Wood, and if you're the Nats, you need to listen. Those are the two that for differing reasons, I think could possibly be the surprises.
1: Guys, appreciate you being with us here on the 4th of July. Happy 4th to you and yours. Go out, eat some food, have some cocktails safely. Same with the fireworks, safely. And win you some bets along the way. For Mike, I am Matt. Good luck on all those bets.
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22: Today, the United States of America turns 250 years old, so let's celebrate all day long right here on Live Bet Saturday on VSiN. He is Will Hill. I am Ben Stevens. It's the 4th of July, so what could be more apropos than 4 hours of fun for Will and myself? 3 to 7 p.m. Eastern Time and Live Bet Saturday will continue through prime time as the fireworks pop all around this great nation on Independence Day. Will, we have a lot to break down throughout our 4 hours. Not as much Major League Baseball live on a Saturday afternoon as you could dream of for America's pastime on America's birthday, but we'll preview the later games because everybody wants to be involved with the fireworks shows at the ballpark on this 4th of July Saturday evening. We've got one game live right now. We've got two more upcoming in our second hour, starting just a few minutes after 4 p.m. Eastern. And of course, Will, it is a busy early portion of July because the World Cup continues. The round of 16 begins today in Morocco as we speak in the final few minutes of stoppage time in the second half. Holds a 2-0 lead over Canada, trying to knock out one of the three host nations here in the last 16.
23: Ben, what's going on? Good to be with you. I suggested for our 4 hour show, we just replay the Bill Pullman speech from Independence Day. I think it runs like a minute and 40 seconds. So just playing that on a loop.
24: Yes.
23: I guess we would find out pretty quickly if the bosses were watching or paying attention. But that idea was rejected. Maybe we can sneak it in later in the show. But should be a lot of fun. The World Cup has been awesome. Cape Verde in Argentina, I was on the air for that yesterday. What an incredible match. Everyone loves a good understory. And I know you and I, both big college basketball fans. That's why the tournament the last few years, look, we all watch it, we all bet it, we all love it. That's where the tournament, the luster's kind of lost, where you don't have that little guy anymore. Everyone loves the little guy, the underdog story. We saw that yesterday. Today, I didn't watch too much of that. I guess Canada, from what I was reading on my timeline and just texts and group chats and things like that, people said Canada really had their chances, maybe could have scored in that first half. It goes to half.
24: Yeah.
23: I believe 0-0, and then Morocco looks like they're going to advance. But, man, just from an entertainment standpoint, even if you're not the biggest soccer fan, which I am not, you can't argue. This tournament has been electric. All the games have been close. I made the comparison to, remember those old Buffalo Wild Wings commercials where the bartender pushes a button and the game goes to overtime and it's automatically exciting? Yeah. That's what this World Cup has felt like. Seems like every match, late goals, late action, everything's close. So plenty of World Cup to do. We got the U.S. on Monday. We got baseball today. So should be a fun 4 hours here.
22: The expansion of the World Cup from 32 nations to 48. Many wonder what that would do to the actual product. Well, we have seen those Cinderellas, those underdog stories deliver all throughout the entirety of this tournament. The round of 32 now in the books, but 16 matches in that first stage of knockout competition at the World Cup. Well, 10 of those 16 games decided in the 86th minute or later, including multiple penalty kicks necessary to decide a winner for that team to survive and advance. The United States not in action on our birthday, but they will play on Monday, of course, in Seattle against Belgium. Mauricio Pochettino and the boys at the M's game yesterday between Seattle and Toronto. He threw out the first pitch. The Mariners and the Blue Jays will get underway with some Saturday afternoon baseball in our second hour, 4 p.m. Eastern time. It has gone final, by the way, in Houston, where it's just about to wrap up as Morocco adds on one, the cherry on top of the icing. 3-0 the victory for Morocco. Of course, the stunning semifinalists in the 2022 World Cup in Qatar. They will reach the quarterfinals here. They await the winner of our second game. It starts at 5 p.m. Eastern between the hefty favorites and, Will, from what I have seen in the World Cup, by far the best team this far, that being France taking on Paraguay. Let's go to some Major League Baseball. We've got one game live as we speak up in the Bronx on a very warm day. in the greater New York City area. Heat index temperatures 100 in the triple digits or even higher. Well, I was expecting some runs, some offense in the opening five frames between the Twins and the Yankees. That's what we're seeing here as we head to the home half of the fifth. It is that home team, the Pinstripes, trailing by five runs. Minnesota, 6-1 lead right now inside Yankee Stadium.
23: Yeah, and the Yankees have owned the Twins, not just for years, for decades. Yeah. Some of the stats, 113 and 44, and I don't even know if that includes the playoffs, where the Yankees have eliminated the Twins four or five times over the last couple decades, and the Yankees got back on track Friday night after losing seven in a row, but Brendan Beck going for the Yankees, you probably haven't heard of him, and I'm not sure how much you're going to hear of him after today, because he got absolutely tattooed. I felt bad for the kid. First batter of the game, walks. Second batter of the game, Buxton hits one off the wall. Third batter of the game, hits a home run. It reminded me of, and then he gave up a couple more homers after that. It reminded me of the old, I think it was a Yogi Berra-Whitey Ford story, where Whitey Ford, I think, went out the night before. He had some drinks, and the first three guys reached base hit, walk, hit by pitch. I think it was base hit, hit by pitch, hit, and then the fourth pitch of the game was a grand slam, and the manager comes out to talk to Whitey on the way to the mound. He says to Yogi Berra, he goes, "What's going on? He doesn't have it yet? Have it today, or what's going on?" And Yogi goes, "Well, how would I know? I haven't caught one ball yet." That was the Brendan Beck outing today. He got absolutely clobbered. So Yankees still getting 4.5 runs. You get them around plus 700 here on the money line. If you trust them to come back, remember, no Judge, no Stanton. It's a very diminished lineup, Ben. If you look at the Yankee lineup, it's almost unrecognizable. Schulman's playing center field. Dominguez is hitting fourth. It's a much weaker Yankee lineup. Goldschmidt is not in the lineup. He's done well against lefties, but he's getting a day off. So if I had to take anything here, and I'm curious what you think, I would take the 4.5 with the Yankees. I think they got the extra bat here coming up to play in the bottom of the fifth. Over under 12.5, you mentioned it, Ben, the weather out here, and I'm in Connecticut, not too far from Yankee Stadium, an hour and a half or so. It is hot. It's very hitter-friendly weather throughout the country, so we'll see here if the Yankees can add a little excitement to this game here, as it's our only baseball game going on.
22: A lot of those totals up there so far today, Will, and that's what you would expect as we get into July, just about a week and a half away from the All-Star break in Major League Baseball, those 7, 7.5s that you would see in the first 2 months or so, as temperatures are still a little bit cooler, maybe the pitchers have the advantage, they are starting to be on the uptick. I say that, and we do have a 7.5 today in Seattle between Logan Gilbert and for the M's and Shane Bieber on the other side for the J's, but this one was double digits, 10 to start today in New York between the Yankees and the Twins. Again, I was on the first five over 5.5 runs. You were paying a premium. We have soared through that. And to your point, Will, about Brendan Beck, called up from AAA overnight, gets the spot start here, just his second appearance this season in Major League Baseball. 3 2/3, 5 earned, 3 homers given up in the Bronx. Cody Clemens has gone yard in back-to-back games for Minnesota, but it was the Yanks yesterday quieting things down ever so slightly. It has not been a kind month of June or early in July for New York, but they snapped the 7-game slide yesterday with a 5-2 victory over Minnesota in the opener. Ben Rice hits a 2-run home run in that third inning, his 24th of the season. That's top 10 in MLB. It felt like with Gerrit Cole on the bump, maybe the Yankees getting back on track. But, Will, when you look around the American League, it's been a story all year long. Only 6 teams with a winning record above 500. And it was the Yankees at 45-21 midway through the month of June that were leading the way in the American League. They're 6-14 since. They have dominated Minnesota 25-9 against the Twins in regular season games in this decade, in the 2020s. They beat Minnesota 3 times in the postseason the decade prior in the 2010s. The Twins getting a little bit of revenge here. But let's talk the live odds, because you are always going to pay that pinched right price. Even with Brendan Beck getting the start today, Will, they were close to $1.50 favorite. Zebby Matthews on the other side for the Twins. He has only allowed a single earned run. It was a Jason Dominguez home run back in the fourth inning. But you are always paying that Yankees tax. So now that you are getting the Yankees trailing by 5, but still at home catching 4.5 runs, at least to make this exciting here, Will, yeah, I hope New York does start to stage a comeback.
23: Yeah, and still plus 670 here on the money line. It goes to plus 810, so that means the leadoff batter Chisholm must have recorded an out, because Chisholm was up here in a full count leading off the inning. So now you get plus 810, and the out is recorded 11.5, so it's funny that that total drops an entire run from 12.5 to 11.5. Obviously, there's some juice involved just off the one out. It's amazing, Ben. I know you noticed this too when you look at these live lines, how sensitive they are. Sometimes in a big leverage spot, like one ball sometimes will be worth like, you know, 9-10 cents, where it goes from a 1-1 count to a 2-1 count. It's like, how is one ball worth 9 or 10 cents? But it's all in the algorithm, and I do question sometimes, you know, how accurate that is. So we'll see if the Yankees can make a little run. I wouldn't put it past them. But again, this is not the the vintage, prototypical Yankee lineup where you got Judge and you got a deep lineup. There's a lot of holes. I mean, they have basically an automatic out at catcher. You know, Wells has pretty much lost his job or splitting his job now in backup duty. Volpe's a mess at shortstop. So deadline is coming soon, but hey, you can't trade for everything. They might need a couple pitchers with Rodon being hurt. LaGrange, who I think they were expecting things from in the minors, throws 102, 103 miles an hour. But I think he was going to come up at some point. He's going to be shut down for a couple months when – and, you know, you look at the calendar, you do the math, who knows if he'll be back. Rodon, elbow inflammation, same thing. So Yankees, I still think have enough to win the AL East, Ben, but man, they certainly have some issues and need some reinforcements.
4: Bottom of the order here for New York. Maybe we wait to the home half of the sixth to get a better price as we start to turn things over for Aaron Boone and that lineup. This is 4th of July. And this 4th of July, we're bringing back something we rarely do, a multi-year VSiN Pro subscription. Right now, you can get 2 full years of VSiN Pro for just $299. That's access through July 2028. This is July 2026. That's July 2028. 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It is a 4th of July. That a gift to all of you on this holiday from the good folks at VSiN. He is Will Hill. I am Ben Stevens. Sure, only one Major League Baseball game live as we speak, but one already in the books. We'll talk about what happened in the nation's capital between the Nats and the Pirates up next here on Live Bet Saturday.
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4: Live Bet Saturday here on the 4th of July. He is Will Hill. I am Ben Stevens. Thank you for joining us on VSiN. Wherever you are joining, we appreciate you being here. YouTube TV, the VSiN Watch app, Sirius XM, channel 158. And Will, even on a holiday, we do not waste time. In our opening segment for the only game live in America's pastime, that being Major League Baseball, on America's birthday, the Yankees and the Twins, home half of the fifth, Minnesota holding a 6-1 lead over New York. You mentioned maybe the pinstripes can start to turn things around, even with a weaker lineup, even with the bottom portion of that starting nine for Aaron Boone today. And that's exactly what has happened. Max Schumann, the eight-hole hitter, a two-run blast in the Bronx to at least close the deficit ever so slightly. Five runs has become three. It is 6-3 in the bottom of the fifth because of the two-run home run from Schumann. We have talked about the total. Pre-game, it was 10. Right as we started, it was live at 12.5. It dropped by a run. It is back up to 13 and a hook. And the Yankees were catching 4.5, Will, in that run line that we both said, hey, let's maybe look at that number to at least get things competitive today inside Yankee Stadium for the final few frames. 4.5 is gone. It's a 2.5 run line number right now in favor of Minnesota.
23: Yeah, and that plus 810 on the money line that existed when Chisholm, like, struck out to start the bottom of the fifth. There was one out, nobody on. That's now plus 320, Twins minus 475. So I don't know. I thought about the Yankees just with their dominance of the Twins. It's a hot day, like we mentioned, in the Bronx.
4: Yeah.
23: Very favorable hitting conditions. So the three runs now is, I think, attainable. But I mean, the flip side of that, obviously, you have to hold down the Twins and not let them score. I just would like a little more than plus 320 when I'm down by three runs. But the Yankees put a dent in the lead. It was, I believe, at 1.6-0, and now it is 6-3.
4: Yeah.
23: Grisham strikes out to end the fifth, but he is going to challenge. So we'll see here. Grisham, who just came off the IL, we'll see if he's going to win this challenge. It looks like he will. So that at bat will continue. And the Yankees continue to try to chip away and chip into this Twins lead.
4: Six home runs between these two clubs today. Very hot in the Bronx. Again, heat index, real field temperatures that are in the triple digits. They have been setting records in terms of temperature for how hot it has been in the greater New York City area the last few days. So those six long balls, not overly surprising. Brendan Beck, the 27-year-old for New York, got his second start of the year, at least making his second appearance, a spot starter called up from AAA. He gave up five earned, including three home runs. Zebby Matthews getting the start for the Twins. He's been okay this year, Will. 4-5, a 4.15 ERA, and six of the nine starts he made entering today, he allowed two earned or fewer, but he has given up seven earned twice, both on the road. So against Zebby Matthews, Max Schumann hits the two-run blast. We could be getting into that Minnesota bullpen in the next few innings. We have already seen three arms so far for the pinstripes following the start from Brendan Beck. And again, that total pregame that was at 10 for the over-under, now live at 13.5. So that's what we have currently in Major League Baseball. We have one game already in the books in the nation's capital, two teams that are both hunting down a wild card spot as we speak in the National League, the Pittsburgh Pirates and the Washington Nationals. The Nats winning the opener yesterday against the Buccos. Pittsburgh responds today. 7-1 victory for the Pirates. The scoring got started early for Pittsburgh. Top of the first inning, Connor Griffin, the outstanding rookie shortstop, steals home. I think that's the second or third time he has done that this year. Pittsburgh wins 7-1. Well, they were close to a minus 140 favorite on that money line entering the matchup today against the Nationals.
23: Yeah, and I gave up under 9.5 on the show last night, figuring, you know what, early start time, maybe a little sleepy start, and the bats don't wake up till later in the game. It got home. First off, I didn't get the best of the number because eventually it went up to 10.5. It was very, and this is a theme, very favorable hitting weather with the heat and the wind. 5-1 in the top of the second inning. You're thinking, man, this game is going to soar over. Each team scored in the first. Pittsburgh had 4 runs and counting in the top of the second. 5-1 in the top of the second. That game looked like it was headed for, you know, a beer league softball type of score, but nobody scored in the third, fourth, fifth, sixth. I think eventually in the seventh, Pittsburgh tacked on a couple runs, and then the game just kind of died there. So a 7-1 win for the Pirates. Ashcraft, yeah, I think, is an underrated pitcher for Pittsburgh. He gets the win, and we'll see here. They got to get Skeens figured out, though, Ben, because Skeens, man, I know everyone, it's a high bar, and for a while, it's like, yeah, he'd be fine. It's just a blip on the radar. They're not really hitting for him. The other night, it was kind of concerning. He's throwing 94, 95 miles an hour when you're used to seeing 101, 102. Yeah. So sure, they're not going very far without Skeens. I think if they can get Skeens figured out, if he can be, and I worry with all these guys that throw this hard, how long can he sustain it? Can he stay healthy? But if they can get Skeens back to being Skeens with Ashcraft, Chandler's a talented pitcher, Jared Jones is a talented pitcher. They've got some pieces in that lineup. That would be a fun team to get in the playoffs, Ben. Haven't been there in forever. They've got good young pitching. Skeens is obviously a star when he's right and when he's healthy. So Pittsburgh's a team I've had my eye on, and they bounce back. They get a win today.
4: That's exactly what Pittsburgh is trying to do. Well, I was on the Pirates preseason win total to the over of 78.5 wins. If you're contending with 80, 81, 82 in the expanded Major League Baseball postseason, there is a hunt for the wild card. With the victory today, the Buccos get back to an even 500 through 90 games, 45-45. They are 3.5 back of that third and final wild card position in the NL right now, currently held by the St. Louis Cardinals. A lot of quality in the National League Central and the National League East. Washington has been an incredibly surprising team this year, still above 500 despite the loss today. They're 2.5 back. The Miami Marlins, who won 20 games in the month of June with the best record in the bigs, they're right now a game back of St. Louis for that final wild card position. And you mentioned it, Will. That is what the Pirates are trying to do. Get back to the postseason for the first time in more than a decade. They have not appeared in the National League playoffs since 2015. It was back-to-back wild card game appearances where they were ousted. Pittsburgh hasn't made the division series in the NL since 2013. There you see what the numbers were entering this Saturday, 4th of July, in the National League wild card race that is going to be incredibly competitive here down the stretch. We've got two more baseball games that will get started after 4 p.m. Eastern time. We've got live right now in New York between the Yankees and the Twins. Runner in scoring position. I believe that challenge from Trent Grisham paying off as he was able to get on base, and now Ben Rice up at the dish for New York. Again, live numbers. The Yankees were -149 as that money line favorite despite Brendan Beck making the spot start up from AAA. It is +276. The price now on the Yankees, the live total at 13.5. Will, quickly here, as we talk about totals, let's go to the end of our opening match in the round of 16, our first match today at the World Cup in Houston. Morocco hammers Canada. They blank the Canadians. They send one of the three co-hosts in the 2026 World Cup packing. But it was the final goal Morocco scored in the 98th minute. After the 90, there was 8 additional minutes of stoppage time. And in that final minute, the Moroccans score a third and final goal. Great for Morocco. Not great if you had the under of 2.5, as in the final minute, the final kick basically of the game, it goes over with 3 goals all scored by Morocco. They advance to the quarterfinals here in the World Cup.
23: You have the under 2.5. Tough one. Get them next time. That's a really bad one. And we've had a lot of late action, a lot of late scoring in these World Cup games, Ben. But, yeah, 0-0 until the 50th minute. All right. Got to sweat it out a little bit. But then you're 1-0 until like 82 minutes in. 1-0, 82 minutes in, you're feeling pretty good. There's another goal. It's 2-0. Now it's hold on to your butts time. And you held on to your butts for, I don't know, 17 of the next 18 minutes, but not all 18, as 90 minutes and plus a little 8-9 minutes of extra time, the third and decisive goal in terms of the total gets home, lands on 3. If you had the over, a nice 4th of July little present for you. The hot dogs are free. The burgers are free. If you have the under, man, again, that's a tough one. Get them next time. Everyone says they even out the bad beats, and maybe we remember the bad beats more than the lucky wins, but that's certainly a tough one if you have the under, to say the least.
4: Yeah, Morocco was a -140 favorite in that 90-minute money line. We will explain all the numbers for our second and final match today in Philadelphia between the World Cup favorites in the French, who are plus 175 right now and a hefty favorite to knock off Paraguay, who, of course, pulled off the stunner in PKs against Germany in the round of 32. France is the favorite to win the World Cup here in 2026, a plus 175 price. Morocco tied for the seventh best number with the updated numbers on DraftKings at 23-1. Of course, Will, one of the reasons it's pretty long still on Morocco, they would advance to take on France if, of course, France can do what the odds makers expect and cruise past Paraguay here in the round of 16. We are talking the international style of football.

0: 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That's for our kind of American football, college football, the NFL, but we are deeply embedded in the World Cup here. We've got one game live in Major League Baseball with plenty more to come. 13 for America's pastime on America's birthday. Greg Peterson joins us next to break down the slate.
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16: 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It is baseball time in Texas.
17: $1,320. That's the number of words so gracefully crafted and firmly written 250 years ago in our Declaration of Independence. Signed by the 56 men

0: firm stance against the tyranny of a far-off monarchy, set forth what would become the light on the hill, the beacon of freedom, an example of self-governance executed not without blemish or imperfection, but one capable of aspiring to live the ideals of the revolution. 100 years later, the more perfect union found its perfect game.
1: High, deep, and gone!
0: In the century and a half since baseball has marked the passage of time,
1: gets him swinging on the heater.
0: And the progress by which these United States have moved forward.
2: Playing in the newest ballpark in baseball, this is really pretty exciting times.
0: A child's game, yes, but a testament to both rugged individualism.
1: Dives, and he made the catch!
0: And also the great American ideal of working toward a common goal.
3: It's over! The Rangers have won the World Series!
0: Here we stand, 250 years later, still celebrating the freedom which bore our nationhood and the game which has come to define it.
1: Here comes Nemo! Game over!
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0: Well, powerful words voiced by World War II veteran, survivor of Iwo Jima, Don Graves. We appreciate his service, and we appreciate Don being a part of our Independence Day broadcast this afternoon. It's the Rangers and the Tigers, baseball on America's 250th birthday from Globe Life Field. Welcome into Rangers Game Day, presented by Yellowwood. Happy 4th of July to everyone. America celebrating its 250th birthday today, and the Rangers celebrating a first-place standing in the American League West, a half game over the Mariners. The Rangers have been rolling, and they continued that roll in the opener of this series, trouncing the Tigers on Thursday. After 15 straight days of the game, the Rangers were finally off yesterday and back at it in front of what is expected to be a huge crowd inside the Globe today. But it's not just about what is about to happen inside the Globe. How about what's going on outside the Globe in the plaza between Globe Life Field and Texas Live? History being made. And for more on that, we say hello to Laura Stickles.
1: Well, Jared, nothing screams the 4th of July like beer, and today the Texas Rangers broke a world record, filling the largest glass of beer right behind me. That is 638 gallons of beer, and they actually have a Guinness World Record official behind me. That's Thomas Bradford. He's out here making it official right now. Now, guys, the prior record, that was 550 gallons set in the UK. I was talking to Thomas. How do you make sure that a record like this is official? He said there's kind of three main things that he is supposed to look at. One, of course, he has to measure it. So he was out here with a measuring tape, ensuring that it really was 600 gallons, or at least past that 550 gallon mark. Also, he said everything needs to be composted. Guinness doesn't want to make sure that anything goes to waste if it is a food-related world record breaking event. And then lastly, he said it has to be beer. So Thomas was out here as well, testing it to make sure that it really is beer in that massive glass behind me. What a special way to celebrate the 4th of July. And guys, in Thomas's Bradford's words, it feels fitting that we would break an English record on the 4th of July in the United States.
0: That is a nice tie-in, and I'm sure there's some people in the ballpark who got to sample some of that beer, or are going to get to sample some of that beer. Not a bad job to taste test the food, the product, or in this case, make sure it's actually beer on 4th of July. That seems like a pretty good gig to me. There's an oversized Budweiser bottle. I'm sure you could fit quite a bit of beer in that. Well, the Rangers and Tigers, in sober form, play a ball game here today. It's the second game of this three-game series, and the Rangers back at home on Independence Day after a few years away, hoping to set off some fireworks with some long balls. Power's been a big part of the Rangers' equation here recently, including the three home runs they hit on Thursday. All right, time now for our trivia question brought to you by Yellowwood. All right, well, Jackie Robinson broke the color barrier in 1947. Since then, there are seven players to have at least 250 wins on the mound and 250 career hits. In honor of America 250, a little 250 trivia question. We'll get to the answers coming up in a bit. But next, we continue the red, white, and blue theme. We hear from Kyle Higashioka and why this day is incredibly special to Higgy and his family. 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
8: 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After that, Mike Trout and the Angels come to town. The big finish? Yordan Alvarez and the Astros drop in for the final home showdown in the Silver Boot Series. 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
9: Grandpa Grib, on my mom's side, he was a doctor in the Army. He was in the Pacific Theater. He actually played baseball during the war. His claim to fame was that he was the only officer to be invited to play with the GIs. Grandpa Higashioka, he was in the 442nd, and it was an all-Japanese-American regiment, fought in the European theater, kind of came up through Italy, went into France, and then, marched on towards Germany. He saw a lot of combat. My dad was saying his favorite stories to tell was when they rescued the Lost Battalion. They were from Texas. They made everyone after the commander of the Lost Battalion made every 442nd member honorary Texan. So technically, I'm like an honorary Texan, I guess. It's pretty crazy to think, you know, especially when they were getting put in the internment camps, like, they were just willing to go off to war to almost, like, prove their worth to this country. So it's, you know, something I really respect.
0: Yeah, just a little snippet of an incredible story from Kyle Higashioka about his family, both on his mom and dad's sides, with service to this country. When you come to the area, you've got, of course, the Rangers, you got AT&T Stadium, Six Flags, but you also got to consider really another special venue. And for more on that, you got the Medal of Honor Museum.
10: Medal of Honor recipients represent not only themselves, but the 40 million people who've served in the armed forces since the Civil War.
11: This country has survived for 250 years. On the backs of ordinary people, the people who step up to defend our country, and that is all embodied in the Medal of Honor.
12: The history of the Medal of Honor are really guideposts along the way that we can look back in American history and see these examples of what it means to be patriotic, to be courageous, to be selfless.
11: North Texas, and Arlington in particular, was such a welcoming community. It was the best possible location we could have chosen to build this museum.
12: It's always been nice knowing the Rangers have supported the museum from the beginning. To have the civic support from the Texas Rangers has been incredible.
11: There's nothing more American than baseball, and there's nothing more American than service.
10: They go hand in hand. It's apple pie at this point.
13: the reality that these are just normal people that did extraordinary things. Our hope, obviously, at the museum is that our visitors learn about these stories and then they apply these lessons in their everyday lives.
10: It's important to look back in gratitude as it is to look back, learn the lessons from the people who defended us and protected us.
11: It's a great reflection of how we come together as a country, and that is all embodied in the Medal of Honor.
0: Special piece, and hope you go and check out the Medal of Honor Museum when you're in the area. Answers to our Yellow with Trivia question. The seven players since Jackie Robinson broke the color barrier with 250 wins and 250 hits. You got some legends here. Warren Spahn, Steve Carlton, early win, Bob Gibson, Greg Maddux, Phil Niekro, and Robin Roberts. All right, when we come back, we're going to hear from Skip Schumacher. 4th of July and baseball, and we got to get ready for the Rangers and Tigers. Eric chats with Skip. That's coming up next. 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
3: Rangers game day on RSN is presented by Yellowwood Brand Pressure Treated Pine. If it doesn't have this yellow tag,
4: Fourth of July is always awesome and a lot of fun. We get the flags and everything coming on the field.
5: That's one of the most American things you can do. I think it's awesome. The fireworks, jets flying over.
6: When I think of sports in America, I think of baseball and just the tradition that it all has, and it's always a really special day.
7: It's what we do. People go and watch baseball on July 4th, and we get to play on an awesome, great holiday, and it's just really cool to be a part of it.
6: America's pastime, baseball, kind of go together, hot dogs, just all that. That's special. That's probably one of my favorite days to play on.
5: There's nowhere else I would rather be on the 4th of July rather than on a baseball field, so it's a blast for me.
3: Well, not a bad place to be on a baseball field playing for a first-place team, and that's the case of your Texas Ranger today. A half game up on the Mariners, and here's Skip Schumacher's lineup with a chance to secure another series win as they take on Jack Flaherty, the righty, and the Tigers. Jock Peterson back at the top. Josh Smith, fresh off his first homer of the season, hitting in the two spot. He's playing first base with Josh Young, the American League leader in multi-hit games, hitting third. Brandon Nimmo back in there in the cleanup spot for this Rolling Rangers team. Earlier, the Hall of Famer Eric Nadel caught up with Skip Schumacher.
8: Well, not only is this Independence Day, it's also the day that All-Stars get announced. And Skip, you and the players had a chance to vote for the All-Stars. In particular, you guys select the pitchers. What's the toughest thing about making those selections for you?
9: Well, there's so many guys that are deserving of that selection. So whether it's our guys, we're always very biased with, you know, our own guys, and then guys that we have maybe played with or are friends with in the league that have had success. And then there's these young guys that are, you know, maybe very deserving of, you know, who just got called up and what they've done in the league. So there's a number of ways that you kind of think about it, and also it's important to win the game. So that's for the home field advantage, obviously, in the World Series. So there's a lot of factors that go into it, and it's never easy decisions.
8: Yeah, how much do you weigh past performance, like career record, as opposed to what a guy has done this year?
9: Zero. I don't care about past record. It's deserving of this year. And I think that's what can probably get lost a little bit of, you know, in some of these all-star votings of, like, the success that they had in previous years or last year should have no weight on what they're doing this year and as far as the voting's concerned. So I think it's always recency of what you've done this year should depend on who gets voted into the all-star game.
8: As we play on the 4th of July, the uniforms are different. There are stars and stripes on the uniforms. And, of course, the United States is involved in the World Cup right now. Did you have a chance to play for the country at all?
9: I did. In 2006, I played for Team USA for the qualifier to go into the Olympics. We were in Cuba. We ended up winning it, obviously, to qualify. One of the best experiences I've ever had. A lot of big leaguers on that team. Kurt Suzuki, the manager now for the Angels, was our catcher, but there was a ton of good players on that team, but one of the best experiences. And then my son played for Team USA 18U in Japan this summer, so a lot of ties with Team USA.
8: What was it like for you playing with USA across your chest?
9: Well, I don't think there's anything better other than being in the big leagues, you know, wearing the organization across the chest of a major league team. But Team USA just represents so many other things. You know, we have a bunch of servicemen that came and joined us. There was a bunch of servicemen that my son went to go see in Okinawa. That was incredible. So just a number of different factors. The baseball is the baseball, but what the USA represents is a much deeper meaning.
8: Jack Flaherty pitches today for Detroit. You have Josh Smith in there at first base instead of Jake Berger.
9: Yeah, you know, Jake has played every game but three, so we have run him out a lot. I do anticipate him playing at some point during this game. But we're putting six lefties in the lineup today against Jack Flaherty. Jack's, you know, obviously a really good established major league pitcher, so we're trying to stack as many lefties as we can against him, and hopefully it works and see what happens.
8: And finally, Chris Martin is back on the active roster, replacing Jacob Junis. What's the situation with Jacob?
9: Yeah, unfortunately, Jacob had a kind of a hip impingement that he's been dealing with the last, probably week or so. So had to put him on the IL today. Unfortunate, because he's been so good for us, obviously in the seventh and eighth inning, and even ninth inning. So we're going to definitely miss him. But, you know, really good to have Chris Martin back. He's ready to go, healthy, had a really good outing, his rehab assignment, so he's ready to go.
8: And that's today's Skip Schumacher Show.
3: And starting on the mound for Skip Schumacher is Cal Quantrill. It's going to be his third start. He's allowed just one run over six innings through his first two, including four scoreless innings in Toronto during this most recent road trip. So it's Quantrill getting the start for the Rangers. And like the Rangers have six lefties in their lineup, the Tigers have six in theirs for the righty Quantrill. Elias Diaz representing the red, white, and blue, while his heart is still obviously in Venezuela, celebrating America's 250th birthday. The Rangers and the Tigers, game two of this three-game series, coming your way next.
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14: Yeah, we are all set to go this afternoon. A day 250 years in the making. It is America's 250th birthday. We've got baseball today, the Tigers and the Rangers, all sorts of festivities and fun. One of the biggest celebrations we've seen in this country. As we get ready to go this afternoon, all the pomp, all the circumstance, and we turn it over to the voice of Globe Life Field, Chuck Morgan.
19: Ladies and gentlemen, as we celebrate Independence Day, we also commemorate a historic milestone in our nation's story. Today marks the 250th anniversary of the United States of America. 2.5 centuries of courage, sacrifice, innovation, and the enduring pursuit of liberty. Throughout that journey, the game of baseball has grown alongside our nation, bringing generations of Americans together through moments of triumph and tradition. As our national pastime has reflected the story of our country, today we honor both the game we love and the nation that has called its home for generations. As we begin today's celebration, please turn your attention to center field, where we proudly unveil a commemorative banner honoring the 250th anniversary. And in tribute to the countless Americans who defended our freedoms, we proudly present our nation's flag, being unfurled across the outfield, held by Texas Rangers Lone Star members. Now, joining us on the field today, presenting our nation's colors, is the Texas Rangers Company B Honor Guard, representing the brave men and women who selflessly serve and protect our communities every day. And now, ladies and gentlemen, please rise, remove your caps, and direct your attention to the field as acclaimed vocal group, the Texas Tenors, performs our national anthem.
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0: Ladies and gentlemen, Marcus Collins, J.C. 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
19: From Globe Life Field in Arlington, it's the Texas Rangers against the Detroit Tigers, game two of a three-game series. Hello there, everybody, and happy Independence Day. This is Eric Nadel with Jared Sandler. Matt Hicks has the day off, still a bit under the weather. Ken Mendez is our engineer. Dylan Moore and Jacob Ray are back in master control. After the Rangers won 10-4 over the Tigers on Thursday, and the Seattle Mariners lost last night 2-0 to the Toronto Blue Jays, the Rangers regained sole possession of first place in the American League West. They're a half a game ahead of Seattle with a record of 45 wins and 43 losses. The Rangers have won seven of their last eight ball games, and they are 20-12 since May the 29th, the best record in the American League since that time. The Tigers' record at 38-50 leaves them in fourth place in the American League Central. They're 8.5 games behind the Cleveland Guardians, who have beaten the White Sox 2 days in a row to regain sole possession of the top spot. In the season series, the Rangers and Tigers each have 2 victories. The Tigers have outscored the Rangers by a margin of 20-17. On the mound for the Rangers today will be Cal Quantrill, not Kumar Rocker as we were expecting. Apparently it was simply a miscommunication between the Ranger coaching staff and the Ranger PR department. Quantrill was supposed to be the starter all along. We just didn't know it. He'll be making his 18th appearance and his third start. The big right-hander from Port Hope, Ontario, has a record of 3 wins and no losses and a 3.31 ERA. This will be his third start, the last one coming Sunday in Toronto, where he worked 4 scoreless innings, got no decision in the game the Rangers ultimately won by the score of 7-4. For the Tigers today, it's 38-year-old right-hander Jack Flaherty. Flaherty with a record of 1-8, an earned run average for the season, much better than the 1-8 record would lead you to believe. Flaherty with an ERA of 4.97, and he's been pitching very well of late. In his last 6 starts, he's allowed 3 earned runs or fewer. So that's your pitching matchup today, Quantrill against Flaherty. Your starting lineups are brought to you by Frost Bank. Exactly what you unexpected. For the Tigers, Kevin McConnachal leads it off. He'll be at shortstop today after playing third base in the opener. It'll be Dylan Dingler behind the plate. He's batting second. Kerry Carpenter, the DH, hits third. Riley Green in left field is the cleanup batter. Spencer Torkelson is at first base batting fifth. Hitting sixth at third base, Colt Keith. Zach McKinstry is the second baseman and the seventh place hitter. Ben Malgeri is in right field hitting eighth. And batting ninth in center field, James Outman. McGonigal, Dingle, and Carpenter. Green, Torkelson, and Keith. McKinstry, Malgeri, and Outman. That's the starting nine against the 31-year-old right-hander, Cal Quantrill. For the Rangers, it's Jock Peterson, the designated hitter, leading off. Josh Smith batting second at first base. Josh Young at third base hitting third. Brandon Nimmo back in the lineup for the first time since Sunday is in right field and batting cleanup. Alejandro Osuna in left field bats fifth. Ezekiel Duran hits sixth. He's at shortstop. Evan Carter in center is the seventh place hitter. Elias Diaz is catching and batting eighth. And Nicky Lopez at second base is batting ninth. Peterson, Smith, and Young. Nimmo, Osuna, and Duran. Carter, Diaz, and Lopez. Jake Berger not in the starting lineup. The Ranger bench is entirely right-handed today with the righty Jack Flaherty starting for the Tigers. Calling the balls and strikes out of Alexandria, Virginia, Brennan Miller. John Tumpane is at first base, the crew chief Chris Conroy at second base, and Willie Traynor is umpiring at third. We play with the roof closed. That information brought to you by Baker Brothers. 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Rangers wearing special uniforms for the 4th of July. Rangers in the blue logo script across the front on a white jersey, but the names and numbers on the back are in a red, white, and blue stars and stripe theme. And the Rangers have a white cap with a blue brim and the T in red, white, and blue. First pitch to Kevin McConnachal is lofted in the air to center field. Ranging over to his right is Evan Carter. He puts the squeeze on it. One pitch and one out. Carter in center, flanked by Osuna in left and Nimmo in right. Young is at third, Duran at short, Lopez at second, and Smith at first, with Elias Diaz behind the plate. And Dylan Dingler is up now for Detroit, hitting .269, 19 homers, 59 RBIs, third in the league in runs batted in. He was 2-for-5 in the opener 2 days ago. And here's the pitch, and that's a little bit tight for ball one. Joey Cora is the third base coach. Anthony Sanders, the first base coach. It is a blistery 99 degrees outside, but a comfortable 74, as always, in here. Here's the 1-0 pitch, and that is down for a ball, 2-0. Rangers had a roster move today. As you probably heard on our pregame show, Jacob Junis goes on the injured list with a hip impingement, and Chris Martin has been activated. Quantrill to the plate, and there's a pop-up on the left side of the infield. It is Josh Young giving way to the shortstop Duran, who makes the catch in the shortstop hole, and there are two outs. Your injury report brought to you by Bailey and Gallion.
20: And if you hadn't heard about the roster move, you probably could have just guessed there'd be a roster move, because we're in one of those stretches where it seems like every day the Rangers are having to make some sort of a move to complete their roster.
19: There always is. Chris Martin has not pitched in a big league game since May the 30th. Had one rehab assignment, and he's back. Here's Kerry Carpenter, and the pitch is a strike, and Skip Schumacher said he's not looking for a soft landing necessarily for Martin. He goes right into the late inning mix. Carpenter, left-handed batter, hitting 232, 13 homers, 36 runs batted in. Quantrill deals, and the pitch is fouled off. Quantrill wears the number 44 on the back of his white Ranger jersey. Works in short sleeves. His most frequently used pitch is a cutter. Also throws a sinker, a split, a fastball, and a curve. He deals 0-2, and a check swing. Did he go? No, says third base umpire Willie Traynor. The umpire is also wearing white caps with stars and stripe motif, and the Tigers on their road gray uniforms have their numbers in red, white, and blue stars and stripes. Here's the 1-2 delivery, and the breaking ball is a little bit low. And the count at two balls and two strikes. Riley Green would be next if Carpenter gets on here with two outs and nobody on in the top half of the first. This place is packed today. We expect a sellout or very close to it. And there's one game left in this series tomorrow at 2:30. Kamar Rocker will pitch that one against Casey Mize. Here's the pitch, a swing and a line drive, base hit right center field. So Carpenter on with two outs here in the first. And that will bring up Riley Green. Green, the left fielder, went 1-for-5 in the opener Thursday, hitting 284 with 11 homers, 38 RBIs. He will find out tonight whether he's been named an All-Star for the third consecutive year. He's in the final voting for an outfield spot. Spencer Torkelson on deck, a right-handed batter. The set and the pitch to the lefty Green. And that is outside for ball one. Carpenter, the runner at first, has not stolen a base this year. Quantrill has allowed 7 stolen bases in just 35 innings of work this year. That's a high total, but Carpenter probably not a threat to go. Here's the 1-0, and that's off speed and outside. He went with a splitter there and missed with it, but the Rangers are going to challenge. An early challenge from catcher Elias Diaz.
20: I think he's going to get this one right, Eric.
19: Indeed, he did.
21: The pitch is a strike. Texas has 2 challenges remaining.
19: So a good challenge by Diaz. 1-1. I was watching the Mariners game last night. Randy Arozarena challenged twice in the first inning. He was wrong both times. They lost their challenges for the entire game.
20: Not a surprise he's the guy to do that.
19: 1-1 pitch is swung on and missed. And the count is 1-2. Mariners lost that game 2-0 to Toronto. Dylan Cease was dealing. He was masterful last night.
20: Yeah, thank gosh the Rangers didn't get that version of Cease. Maybe they would have if they didn't put together the competitive at-bats against him.
19: Exactly right. They did well against him. 1-2 pitch, and that's foul down the left field line, slicing back into the first deck.
20: You got to have some level of confidence to blow your team's challenges in one at-bat in the first inning.
19: Maybe he didn't fully understand the ramifications.
20: Also would not be a surprise.
19: Two outs, a runner at first. No score first inning. And here's the pitch, and it's outside 2-2. Get your tickets at Rangers.com for the finale of the series tomorrow. Again, it's not a 1:30 start, as it usually is on Sunday. It's a 2:30 start for Peacock TV. And we will not have a Rangers Sports Network telecast. You'll have to find it on Peacock tomorrow. Here's the 2-2. And there's a drive well hit. Down the right field line, it's hooking, and it is gone, just inside the foul pole. A two-run homer for Riley Green, his 12th of the year, and the Tigers draw first blood. It's 2-0 Detroit in the first.
20: Cal Quantrill threw the cutter there, probably trying to get that in on the hands against Riley Green, going from a right-handed pitcher to a left-handed hitter. Maybe he's trying to sneak that through the back door. Whatever the intention was, he was caught in between because that cutter was over the middle of the plate. It was left up. That's in a very hittable spot. And you always hear the the thought, well, you know, home runs are thrown, not hit. Well, I think that's an example where it was a mistake pitch and Riley Green took advantage.
19: With two outs before the Carpenter single and the Green homer. Now Torkelson, the righty, takes high and tight, ball one. He's hitting .216, 14 homers, 38 runs batted in. The Tigers are eighth in the league in home runs, right smack in the middle. It's their 104th of the year. 1-0 pitch, and there's a strike over the inside corner. They are ninth in the league in runs scored, averaging 4.2. And that is just under the league average of 4.4 runs a game. The Rangers are at 4.1. 1-1 pitch, that's fouled back. And the count at 1-2. The Tigers are 13th in batting average at .236. They are ninth in OPS at .712. The Rangers rank fifth in batting average, seventh in OPS. 1 ball, 2 strikes, 2 outs. Back comes Quantrill. And he struck him out swinging. Tried to check his swing on a splitter and went around. The home plate umpire makes the call. And that's the inning. But 2 runs come home for the Tigers on a long one by Riley Green. And we go to the bottom of the first. It's Detroit 2. The Rangers coming up against Jack Flaherty on the Trajan Wealth Rangers Radio Network.
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19: The Rangers play from behind today at 2-0 as Jack Flaherty goes to the mound. 6'4", 225-pounder out of Burbank, California. 30 years of age. He has 64 career wins and 64 losses. Wears the number 9 on the back of his gray Detroit jersey. Peterson's had good success against him, 7 for 23 with 3 homers. Big over-the-top windup for right-hander Flaherty, and the pitch is fouled back. John Kitty, .240, 14 homers, 31 runs batted in. Did not play in the opener on Thursday. He'll be followed by Josh Smith and then Josh Young. Coaching at first, Travis Jankowski, and at third, Corey Ragsdale. Nothing and one, the count on Peterson. Flaherty swings to the windup and delivers, and a curveball is over for a strike. He throws that knuckle curve at 77 miles an hour. He's a three-pitch pitcher. Throws a fastball about half the time and divides the other 50% between his slider and curve. Here's the 0-2 delivery, and that is low for a ball. Check swing. He did not go around. He faced the Rangers back in Detroit on May the 1st and got knocked around, knocked out in the fourth inning. Gave up 4 runs, including a home run by Danny Jansen that day. Lifetime 1-1 in 5 starts against Texas, an ERA slightly over 4. 1-2 pitch, and Jock sprays one foul down the third baseline, fading back out of play. For over 125 years, Globe Life has helped protect families when they need it most. Globe Life, make tomorrow better. One ball, two strikes, the count on Jock. And here comes the pitch. And that's a breaking ball that misses inside and low. He curved him again. And it's 2-2. If the Rangers win today, they would be three games above 500 for the first time since March 31st when they were 4-1. That was their high water mark for the year. 2-2 pitch, inside and low. And the count has gone full. Now, Flaherty has had a walk problem this year. He's been averaging 5 walks per 9 innings. It's one of the big reasons that his earned run average is 497. He's been averaging well over a strikeout per inning. Here comes the payoff pitch to Jock. And a hard ground ball up the middle, base hit. Laid it on a slider and shot it up through the middle at 104 miles an hour. Leadoff base runner for Texas with the Rangers trailing 2-0. And Josh Smith coming up next.
20: It seems like a patient approach with Flaherty has worked out for hitters this year. You're either going to wait him out and he'll give up the free pass or he'll make a mistake like that. He doesn't have the precision that he did when he first came up with the Cardinals and looked like one of the game's top young pitchers.
19: He had that incredible year in 2019. A 2.75 ERA, which was fourth best in the National League. A swing and a miss by Smith, who had a single and a home run in the opener Thursday, just back from the minor leagues. He's hitting 238. The homer was his first of the year. 8 RBIs for Smitty. And he fouls one back. It is 0-2. When Flaherty posted that 2.75 ERA and was fourth in the league and earned run average, Jacob DeGrom was second that year. Hyung-Yun Ryu of the Dodgers was the National League ERA leader that year. That was Flaherty's second full year in the big leagues. Here's a swing by Smith, and there's a long drive to center field. Back goes Outman. He's still going, and he makes the catch under the 410 sign in deepest right center. And hustling back to first is Jock Peterson. Well, that's an example of why this ballpark is so hard to get a home run in.
20: Yeah, from our vantage point, sometimes off the bat you can tell based on where the outfielder is if that's a hit or not. Off the bat, I thought that one split in the outfielders, and it just kind of froze in the air. It never began its descent until James Outman was in position. Good job by Jock Peterson, by the way. He rounded second but made sure to retouch second before going back to first. A lot of guys forget to do that.
19: Exit Vila was 102 on that drive, but it's a long out. And here's Josh Jung, the right-handed batter, taking inside. He's third in the league in hitting now at 298, trailing Yandy Diaz and Yordan Alvarez, the only two above 300 in our league. And that pitch is a strike on the outside corner, 1-1. 9 homers for Jung, 34 runs batted in. He's fourth in the league in hits, second in the league in doubles. One ball, one strike, one out, 2-0 Tigers. And the pitch in there for a strike with a sinking fastball, and the count is 1-2. Flaherty was drafted in 2014 in the first round at a high school in L.A. Made his debut in 2017. 1-2 pitch, and that is outside, originally a member of the Cardinals. Back in 2024, he started a couple of games in the World Series for the Dodgers after pitching for them just the last couple of months of that season. He had started that year with the Tigers. This is second go-round with them. Now Jung takes, and it's a call, strike three. Jung hands on his hips, debating whether to challenge, decides not to. And so that's the second out of the inning. Flaherty trying to execute a shutdown with a 2-0 lead will now face Brandon Nimmo. Tomorrow, keep in mind, is a specialty day. With a specialty night ticket, you get a Rangers football jersey. 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Again, it's a 2:30 start. The pitch is a breaking ball outside. Ball one to Nimmo, playing for the first time since Sunday when he ran into the fence in Toronto, catching the final out of the ballgame. Hitting 262, 8 homers, 29 driven in for the lefty. And the pitch is swung on. Little dribbler up the first baseline. Charging in is Torkelson, and he gets to it before it kicks off foul. Tags Nimmo, and that ends the inning. A leadoff single and nothing more, and we head to the second. Tigers 2, Rangers nothing on the Trajan Wealth Rangers Radio Network.
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0: Leading things off in the second, here's Jared.
1: Thanks, Eric. Second inning brought to you by Balcones. Discover Balcones Distilling, the original Texas whiskey. First pitch to Keith. He swings and lines one into center field, a base hit. Turns around to Cal Quantrill, curveball, slow curve to try and start off the inning. But Keith, who had a home run on Thursday, collects a leadoff single with the Tigers on top 2-0 behind O'Reilly Green, two-run homer in the first. So here's Zach McKinstry. The lefty McKinstry is batting 199 on the year. Injuries have gotten in the way of his 2026 campaign. First pitch, he swings and lobs one in the air down the left field line. Racing over Osuna, and he overruns it. It's a fair ball, and it goes by him to the wall. Keith rounding second. He heads to third, but has to hold there. McKinstry up to second. Alejandro Osuna took an odd route on a ball that he overran, thinking it was going to be a little closer to foul territory. That one landed a little bit onto the turf after deflecting on his or off his glove. Had he not made contact, it probably would have landed about 3 or 4 yards inside the chalk.
0: He's being charged with an error by our scorer, Tim Clojo.
1: So runners at second and third and nobody out. Here's Ben Malgeri, and the first pitch off his fist popped up foul out of play to the right. So a golden opportunity for the Tigers to add to their 2-0 lead. Quantrill, not really a big strikeout pitcher. And the Rangers have their infield back. Young is, I guess, midway at third. Keith, the runner at third, doesn't run particularly well. The 0-1, weak ground ball to short. That's going to score a run. Duran charging his only place to first. He makes the throw. Malgeri retired, but he gets an RBI on the ground out, and the Tigers lead 3-0. And moving over to third in the process, McKinstry. That brings up James Outman. Number 9 hitter for the Tigers, left-handed swinger, hitting just 162 on the year. And now the Rangers are going to bring their infield in. McKinstry gets a little bit of a lead off of third. First pitch, Outman takes. It's a splitter for a strike over the outside corner. Tigers leading 3-0 with one out in the top of the second. Quantrill on the first base side of the rubber, bounces to the set. 0-1. Swing and a miss. Fastball by Outman. A little under 94 miles an hour on a pitch that was at the very top of the zone, and the count's nothing and two. Strikeout would be massive here for Quantrill. Quickly back to the set. The 0-2 pitch. Swing and a grounder to first. Backhanded nicely by Smith. He flips to Quantrill covering, who just beats Outman to the bag. Smith received the grounder in front of first. He froze McKinstry with his eyes and then had to turn behind himself to flip it to Quantrill, who had already run past him to get to the bag. The call in the field is out. The Tigers were considering a review but won't. And so a job well done by Quantrill and Josh Smith to keep McKinstry at third, now with two outs on the board.
0: Not an easy play at all, with Smith having to throw the ball back behind him to Quantrill, and Quantrill have to find the ball and then find the base, and just barely got his foot on the base ahead of the hustling Outman.
1: So here's McGonigal with a chance to take advantage of that defensive play. The Rangers can get McGonigal and keep just one run on the board this inning, that'd be a win. First pitch in there for a strike.
0: And the run is unearned, and any other runs in this inning would be unearned.
1: Alejandro Osuna with an error a couple minutes ago put the Tigers in a great spot to add to their lead. 0-1, just outside. Tigers have a run across in the inning after putting runners at second and third and nobody out. But now two outs, a runner at third, and the count's 1-1 to the rookie McGonigal. McGonigal flied out to center to begin the ballgame. He's 0-1. 1-1 pitch. Over but high. Quantrill missing with a cutter. And the count 2-1 to McGonigal. And we talked a bit about McGonigal's plate discipline and patience on Thursday during the opener. More walks than strikeouts for the lefty. 2-1, splitter outside, count 3-1. He's walked 55 times this year. He's struck out just 50.

0: 2. And that walk rate of nearly 15%, among the best in the league. So it's not just that he walks more than strikes out, but doesn't do either a lot. 3-1, down and in, ball 4. So McGonigal now has walked 56 times. And there are men at the corners for Dylan Dingler. Dingler putting up some big numbers this year, hitting just under 270 with his 0-for-1. 19 homers, 59 RBIs. Ohio native. Wide open stance from the right side. One of three righties in A.J. Hinch's lineup against the righty Quantrill. First pitch. And that misses inside, a splitter from Quantrill. Count 1-0. Hey, just a reminder that the football scarf will be given away tomorrow to the first 10,000 fans, Rangers and Tigers. It's brought to you by Medical City Healthcare. And it's an odd Sunday start time of 2:30, not our typical 1:30 start. 1-0. Swinging a hot shot on the ground. Foul struck towards the Tigers' dugout. Count 1-1. What do you think about Peacock coming in and saying, you're starting at 2:30?
1: I'm not a fan.
0: Peacock thinking that can Peacock its way around and do it at once. 1-1. And the pitch over the top, delivery inside and hit Dingler. Quantrill's pitch, a sinker, rode up and in on Dingler, so that hit batter loads the bases for Kerry Carpenter, who's already 1-for-1 with a single. It's 3-0 Tigers leading, and they're in a great spot to add to that in a big way with the really strong Kerry Carpenter getting ready to hit against Quantrill, but Jordan Teagues is going to go out and have a mound chat with Quantrill and Diaz, and now Josh Young joining the mix.
1: You know, I guess Peacock's paying a lot of money for those Sunday rights, and they get the right to change game times. It's never about the money, Jared.
0: Never. Ever, ever, ever.
1: But it's always about the money.
0: No, but Peacock, I think, doing a deal where they're broadcasting every major league game tomorrow, and I think one is maybe on NBC at some point, but they're making a big day out of July 5th.
1: Do we know who the announcers are for that game, or are announcers getting to do it?
0: Dave Raymond and Dan Petrie. So, blended family.
1: One from each team.
0: Yeah. All right, the mound visit is over. Carpenter, much better hitter against righties than lefties, oftentimes doesn't start against a left-handed starting pitcher. But his OPS against righties is up around 830. He's up with the bases loaded in the first pitch. A swing and a foul back off his fist. Quantrill starting with a splitter. And the count's nothing and one. McKinstry at third. McGonigal at second. Dingler at first. Quantrill works out of the windup with the bases loaded. The 0-1. Swing and a foul back again. Sinker at the top of the zone and the count's nothing and two. Quantrill struck out Torkelson in the first. Doesn't need a strikeout here, but just the idea of putting guys away when you're in advantage counts. 0-2, two outs. Here's the pitch. In the dirt, blocked by Diaz. Quantrill went to the splitter, and that was an easy take from Carpenter. McKinstry at third can get a huge lead with Quantrill out of the windup and Young nowhere near the base. A ball that squirts away would be an easy run for him. The 1-2. Swinging a high fly ball right center. Carter moves left, now goes back. Backpedaling in front of the track, he makes the catch. And that ends the inning. Tigers get a run. They then load him up, but leave those three there. But they add to their advantage. It's 3-0 Detroit, going to the bottom of the second on the Trajan Wealth Rangers Radio Network.
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0: Tigers leading 3-0. We go to the bottom of the second inning. 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Osuna, Duran, and Carter do up against the righty Flaherty, who winds and delivers the first pitch of the inning. And he misses with a fastball to the lefty Osuna, low and away, ball one. Flaherty worked around a leadoff single to keep the Rangers off the board in the bottom of the first. Slow windup, 1-0 pitch. Check swing, Osuna takes, it's a fastball for a strike. And the count's 1-1. Osuna committed an error in the top of the seventh that led to an unearned run for Detroit. 1-1. He swings, laces one to center field, but it hangs up for Outman, who moves in and ends up backpedaling a step or two, reaching up and making the catch. So a hard low line drive from Alejandro Osuna, but it ends up as out number one in the bottom of the second. So that brings up Ezekiel Duran.
1: Three of the five balls hit really hard by the Rangers, but nothing to show for it except the leadoff single by Jock.
0: It doesn't seem like Flaherty's fooling anybody. First pitch, Duran takes low and away, ball one. It's a big but quiet crowd inside the building. 1-0, swing and a miss. Rangers bats hoping to give something for the fans to chew on. Flaherty works in the middle of the rubber. He shakes his black glove as he begins the windup. 1-1, swinging a foul back. And that's something Flaherty started to do when he feared that out of the windup he was tipping his pitches. Now we've seen pitchers shake their glove as they work their way into the set position. 1-2. Duran gets jammed, hits a slow grounder to short. McGonigal charges, throws on the run to first, just in time to get Duran. We've got two outs in the bottom of the second. Tigers leading 3-0. I can't recall a guy shaking his glove like that as he folds into the windup. Flaherty adding his flavor to it all. So here's Evan Carter. He homered on Thursday, and the first pitch he sees from Flaherty is a fastball low. The 1-0 offering. Breaking ball, snaps in the bottom of the zone for a strike, count 1-1. The windup and the 1-1 pitch. Swing and a miss. Carter whiffs on a changeup. Flaherty was traded to the Orioles at the deadline in 2023 and then signed with the Tigers that offseason. A year and a half later, they traded him to the Dodgers and then ended up re-signing with the Tigers after that campaign. In his second year, in his second stint with Detroit. 1-2, down and in, and that hits Carter. A slider that had some wicked movement and got Carter, I believe, on the back foot. So Evan gets hit by a pitch, and that extends the inning for Elias Diaz. Hey, just a reminder that group tickets are a great way to experience a Rangers game, especially during the summer. You get special pricing, unique experiences, and of course, you can make some cool memories with friends, coworkers, randos, whoever. 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Elias Diaz in the box, first pitch is swinging a foul back. Now, when Flaherty joined the Tigers, it allowed him to give his mom a special gift. Because Flaherty's Little League team, they weren't the Tigers, but they had the Old English D on their uniform. 0-1, throw over to first. And he has a picture in that jersey. And then when he signed with the Tigers, he took a picture from his time with the Little League team that had the Old English D and signed it for his mom. He wrote, 18 years later, this kid's arrived. The 0-1 on the ground is short from the hole. McGonigal, long throw to first. He gets Diaz, and that ends the inning. So Flaherty, who's got the Detroit in script across his gray top, walks off the mound with a 3-0 lead heading to the third on the Trajan Wealth Rangers Radio Network.
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0: In between innings on the video board, they recognized Jacob Latz as the American League Reliever of the Month. He had 11 saves in the month of June. I imagine he won that award in a runaway with the voting. The first pitch to Riley Green from Cal Quantrill swung on and fouled back.
1: Hopefully he'll be just as successful in the results announced tonight for the All-Star Game. Hard to imagine him not making it at this point.
0: Yeah, I think that he's in a great spot to do so. The 0-1, that's upstairs. What about Josh Young and Ezekiel Duran? They'll all find out later tonight.
1: Probably a little tougher path for both of them.
0: I'd agree with that. 1-1. That's outside. Now, every year there are a handful of guys, maybe more, on each side who end up having to drop for one reason or another. And so still an opportunity for guys who don't get named All-Stars tonight to end up on the team. The 2-1 is low. Count 3-1.
1: It was interesting to hear Skip Schumacher's take on who should be an All-Star and who shouldn't, and how previous record and career record should not enter into it at all, in his opinion.
0: 3-1. Swinging a pop-up. Short center field. Duran going out. Carter racing in. It's Carter who calls off Duran and makes the catch as Duran peels off into left center. One away, so Riley Green, who homered his first time up, retired to begin the top of the third.
1: We were talking to Chris Young about that, the Ranger president of baseball operations, who was an all-star back in 2007, feels that the league does take career record into account when they decide on the pitchers who are added to the team and the players added to the team who are not voted on by the players or fans.
0: First pitch to Torkelson in their fourth strike.
1: And part of it is that you want recognizable names to some extent. That could come into play in the case of Jacob DeGrom this year.
0: 0-1. That's high. I guess with Jacob, the question would become, is he going to pitch or would he be willing to pitch? Because they probably wouldn't want to name him if he was just going to opt out.
1: And he might pitch Sunday right before the break.
0: 1-1 fouled back.
1: You know, if he's going to pitch Tuesday against the Angels, as is likely, then his day would come up again on Sunday, which would eliminate the possibility of his pitching in the All-Star game.
0: One ball, two strikes. One out, nobody on in the top of the third. Quantrill to Torkelson, and he misses upstairs. And what do you think? Do you think that track record should have anything to do with it?
1: Very little. Very little. I tend to agree with Skip, but not an absolute the way, you know, his feeling was. But I think it should enter in very little.
0: 2-2. Swinging a high fly ball to right field. Nimmo freezes, now shuffles to his left, steps in and makes the catch. Torkelson's retired, and there are two outs in the top of the third.
1: You know, it comes into play this year with the relievers. And again, the players vote for the first three relievers, but there can be additional relievers added. Generally, there are extra starters added, but they can add extra relievers. You know, if Aroldis Chapman does not get voted in as one of the top three, does he get voted in largely because of where he stands on the all-time lists? Now the all-time leader in strikeouts for a relief pitcher, he did that yesterday.
0: First pitch to Cole Keith outside. Now these guys don't take a spot from another potential all-star, but what do you think about the honorary all-stars? Oh, they named Clayton Kershaw one. Was it last year, right? You know, it's a celebrate a career that is maybe coming to an end, the 1-0 in their fourth strike.
1: That I like.
0: Yeah, because that's not taking someone's spot.
1: Right, it's a nice way to do it.
0: Yeah. Now, the thing to consider for these guys who do or don't get named, there's a lot of money that is riding on it, especially for guys who haven't reached free agency yet. Sometimes those incentives might, or the way it could impact arbitration, you know, might be significant. The 1-1. Swinging a jam shot that goes foul, bending towards the dugout third base side. Count 1-2.
1: A good point. Like, in terms of the American League relievers, the three guys who've had the best years are Lats, Louis Varland of Toronto, and Brian Baker of Tampa Bay. All three of those guys could really use the bonus.
0: Yeah.
1: Chapman doesn't need it. David Bednar of the Yankees doesn't need it.
0: 1-2. That's high. And that's not to say that, well, that's why you should pick those three, but that's one reason why you shouldn't just very quickly award it to someone else because their name is more recognizable. 2-2. That's low. And then there's the balance of, you know, like I remember when Martin Perez was named an all-star. I don't know that the naming of Martin Perez sent a ripple around the baseball fan community, but how did, you know, that change his life? How much did that mean to him?
1: And to Ranger fans.
0: Yeah. 3-2. Swing and a miss. Quantrill gets Keith on a sinker. And that ends the inning. So it's 1-2-3. Hayes online checkout inning for Cal Quantrill. We go to the bottom of the third. And the Rangers trail the Tigers 3-0 on the Trajan Wealth Rangers Radio Network.
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0: Bottom of the third inning, 3-0 Tigers. Nicky Lopez leading off the inning for the Rangers with Jock Peterson and Josh Smith to follow. First pitch to the lefty, Lopez. He takes outside ball one. A scoring change made yesterday has impacted Nicky Lopez's hitting streak. The 1-0. A swing and a foul down the left side. Out of play. Lopez had a hit change to an error, and that ended a hitting streak that now is a start hitting streak, because in that game he came off the bench. It was a one plate appearance outing, 2-1. Lopez takes low, ball three. He's gotten on base in a run of starts as well, beyond just his hitting streak. I'm trying to find the play here, and my internet's failing me, but it's now eight straight starts with a hit for Nicky Lopez. It would have been, I believe, nine straight games overall. But he's in a starting role here. He can extend that or extend his on-base streak. 3-1. Swing and a ball served in the air down the left field line. Slicing to the seats and out of play. Did you see this?
1: I saw the note in the notes, but I don't recall the play.
0: It was in the notes, right?
1: Yeah.
0: I don't remember the play either. Full count. Nobody out. Flaherty the windup, the 3-2. Swinging a hard ground ball to first, backhanded neatly by Torkelson. He flips to Flaherty, who beats Lopez to the bag. One away. So Flaherty comes back after falling behind 3-1. Oh, well, one reason I'm not seeing it is I'm looking at the wrong notes. I was looking at our Thursday notes. So here's Jock Peterson, leadoff man. Oh, here it is. Yeah, so Sunday's game, a single to an error. They charged Ernie Clement with an error. Oh, I remember. It was the hard ground ball. First pitch to Peterson. Swinging a hard ground ball to first on two hops. Torkelson has it. Goes to Flaherty. Peterson's retired. That ball hit over 103 miles an hour, but Torkelson was up to the challenge. It was a hard ground ball hit to Ernie Clement. Clement booted it, and they gave Nicky Lopez a hit, which I was fired up about. For Nicky, happy for him, but that probably should have been an error. It's the type of play that would have me getting under Hicksy's skin by telling him that's why we should just get rid of errors if we can't score it properly. There's Josh Smith. First pitch, slow breaking ball, sneaks through the back door for a strike, nothing and one. But Nicky enters today having picked up a hit in eight straight starts. 0-1 to Smith. He takes low. Josh drove a ball to right center field, deep in the alley, tracked down by James Outman in the first. It was almost a run-scoring extra base hit, but Outman, who was and still is shading Josh to the left center field gap, had a long run to take a hit away from Smitty. Two outs, nobody on the 1-1. Josh turns to bunt, pulls back. The curveball dips low, and the count's 2-1. Eric mentioned this the other day, but the Tigers' bullpen's not in great shape these days. Jack Flaherty, though, has worked very efficiently. This is his 41st pitch. Smitty turns to bunt and misses, trying to push one down the third base line with the third baseman, Keith, giving him a bunt single if he wants. But Smitty wasn't able to get it down, so the count's 2-2. The pitch. He takes strike three. So Flaherty strikes out Smith, and that completes a 1-2-3 inning. Three in the books from Texas. Rangers trailing 3-0 on the Trajan Wealth Rangers Radio Network.
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1: It'll be the bottom third of the Tiger order to face Cal Quantrill in the top of the fourth. McKinstry, Malgeri, and Outman. Detroit leading 3-0. McKinstry hit the ball down the left field line. It was misplayed by Alejandro Osuna for a two-base error that led to an unearned run. And he takes strike one from Quantrill here. Quantrill 54 pitches through three innings, and Flaherty just 42 pitches through three. Here's the 0-1 offering, and the lefty pulls one right to first base. There's a fair ball gloved by Smith on the foul side of the line, but it went over the base, according to John Tumpane. And that's an easy out, three unassisted. Let's pause for station identification on the Rangers Radio Network.
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1: The Tigers, 3 runs, 3 hits. The Rangers, no runs, 1 hit, and an error. Malgeri, the batter, brought in a run with a ground ball to short his first time. And the rookie right-handed batter takes a strike. We talked a bit about him on Thursday. He attended both Holy Cross and Northeastern in the Boston area. Went 1-for-2 in the ballgame Thursday with an RBI. And the pitch is low for a ball. He's only had 12 big league at-bats. He's gone 3-for-12. We talked a bit about Northeastern University products the other day. Didn't mention Holy Cross products. There haven't been many recently. There's a swing and a high pop foul, and Josh Smith has a play. First baseman grabs it. There are two outs. In the early days of baseball, the late 1800s, early 1900s, there was a plethora of players from Holy Cross University, but lately there have been very few, as the baseball program there is, does it still even exist?
0: You think it's for NIL reasons? They're having a tough time in the portal?
1: Yeah, I can't recall the last Holy Cross player to come to the big leagues. Maybe somebody can help me out here. Maybe there's a crusader out there who can let us know. Josh Outman takes outside ball one.
0: Well, I got one, Eric.
1: Who you got?
0: A guy the Rangers faced, but is now currently in the organization rehabbing from injury, Declan Cronin, a reliever, formerly the Marlins.
1: 1-0 pitch and a high pop fly short center field. Walking in underneath it is Evan Carter. He snags it. It's the second consecutive 1-2-3 inning for Cal Quantrill, brought to you by Pays Online Checkout. He's retired 7 in a row, and we go to the bottom of the fourth with the Tigers leading the Rangers 3-0 on the Trajan Wealth Rangers Radio Network.

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6: 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Flaherty over the top, pushes off, comes home, and Jung swings and bounds one foul over on the third base side. It is 0-1. Flaherty in that 2019 season we referred to went 11-8, but with the fourth best ERA in the league. That clearly is best year statistically. This is his 201st big league start, his 207th big league appearance. And Jung slugs one foul down the left field line, and the count is 0-2. Jung to be followed by Nimmo and Osuna in the Ranger half of the fourth. The first Ranger of the game, Jock Peterson, had a single, and that's the only Ranger hit. Carter was hit by a pitch. He's the only other base runner as Jung sprays one foul down the right field line and out of play. In that Angel series coming up on Tuesday, all three games will start at 7:05, and the likely starters are DeGrom on Tuesday, Gore on Wednesday, and Eovaldi on Thursday. And then the Astros come in Friday night.
7: Ooh.
6: The 0-2 pitch is outside, and the game times for the Astros series, 7:05 Friday, 6:05 Saturday, 1:35 next Sunday, which is the final game before the All-Star break. The 1-2 pitch is on the way. And Jung takes it way outside. Two balls and two strikes. A slider there, misfiring badly from Jack Flaherty.
7: It's the second straight year the Rangers have wrapped up the ceremonial first half with the Astros in Houston last year.
6: And that'll be the Astros' last trip here. 2-2 pitch. Reached for and fouled back.
7: And the Rangers will face Houston at the end of the month. I think maybe bleeds into the very beginning of August. And that's it for 2026.
6: Now the Astros were here at the end of May and took 3 out of 4 from the Rangers. They also took 2 out of 3 from the Rangers in Houston. Lone Star Series hasn't gone real well so far. 2 balls, 2 strikes. A swing and a foul off to the right and out of play. The Astros lost yesterday to Tampa Bay as the Rays won their 9th game in a row. Those two teams will play in Houston tonight with Hunter Brown against Drew Rasmussen, two possible All-Stars. Your Aces update brought to you by Choctaw Casinos and Resorts, where the players play. The pitch and a high drive hit to right, deep but playable. Malgeri is back, and he's got it in front of the track. Rasmussen, the pitcher of the month in the American League, had an 0.82 ERA for the month. He has a 2.45 ERA for the year, and Hunter Brown, who, of course, missed a lot of games early in the year, has a 178 earned run average. So that was quite a pitching matchup I have in store for Daikon Field tonight. Nimmo the batter, grounded to first his first time up. Flaherty over the top and fires. and it is a strike. Flaherty, as he goes into his windup with his hand in his glove, feverishly shakes the hand and the glove. It's almost as if he has some kind of a tick. But he's probably trying to get the grip and trying to make sure people can't see the grip. And the pitch is swung on and fouled back. It's 0-2. Dan Wheeler used to do that, a relief pitcher for Tampa Bay. And they actually gave out a Dan Wheeler bobble glove doll where the glove was wiggling rather than the head bobbing. It was quite a unique item. There's a swing and a foul back, 0-2. They called him the Wiggler.
7: I like that.
6: Well, Flaherty stretches his arms out over his head now. Gets ready to go, and here's the 0-2 delivery, way outside to Nimmo. A ball and two strikes. Nimmo third in the league in doubles with 20. Ernie Clement the leader with 22, then Josh Young with 21.
7: I like those creative bobbleheads, or bobble gloves, or whatever.
6: 1-2 pitch, swing and a miss. He tried to stop the swing, couldn't do it. And that is strikeout number two for Jack Flaherty. Make it three for Flaherty, who's working with a 3-0 Detroit lead. And Alejandro Osuna is coming up. He lined out to center his first time up. The game brought to you by Whataburger. Introducing Whataburger's new limited-time hot honey crisp What a Chicken sandwich at Whataburger. A pitch to Osuna, the lefty, is down 4-1. Most of the action is under the lights tonight. We do have some finals, though. Minnesota beat the Yankees 11-4 at Yankee Stadium today. 1-0 pitch, and that is a strike on the outside corner. Yankees ended their 7-game losing streak yesterday, but they get knocked off by the Twins today, a team that hardly ever beats the Yankees.
7: That's 6 home runs, I think, for the Twins.
6: 1-1 pitch, and that's popped up third base side. Keith has a play halfway to the stands, and he puts it away. And that retires the side. 1-2-3 go the Rangers for the second inning in a row, as Flaherty has retired 7 straight, just as Cal Quantrill has. To the fifth we go, 3-0 Detroit on the Trajan Wealth Rangers Radio Network.
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6: Top of the order for the Tigers in the fifth. McGonigal, Dingler, and Carpenter against the ready Cal Quantrill. And the pitch is swung on and popped up into short left field. On comes Osuna toward the line and just barely fair and makes the catch. It was in the same general area where he misplayed the fly ball off the bat of McKinstry in the second. No such misplay this time. One pitch and one out to start the fifth inning.
7: It's almost in the identical
14: spot, now, but he was able to make the play.
6: Yeah, didn't overrun this one.
14: No.
6: And Quantrill now has a season high 4 1/3 innings. Remember, he's mostly been a starter in his career. 151 career starts and 53 relief appearances coming in. He zips a fastball in there now to Dingler. McConnell now 0-2 and a walk. Dingler is 0-1 and hit by a pitch. 3 runs, 3 hits for the Detroits. No runs, 1 hit for the Rangers. The pitch is grounded back to Quantrill. He knocks it down, picks it up, underhands to first. And there are 2 outs. Nice play by Quantrill in very good fielding position. Cal, of course, is a Canadian, the son of former big leaguer Paul Quantrill. His middle name is Paul. He's wearing the number 44. I thought perhaps that's a number that his dad wore, but his dad never wore 44. He wore 46 and 48, pitching primarily for Toronto, also for the Phillies. Here's Kerry Carpenter, who has singled and flied out to center field. The pitch to the lefty, check swing, in there for a strike, and we start getting some action out in the Rangers bullpen.
7: You know, it's funny, because depending on how you intersect with a certain athlete, you remember them with a certain team. I really don't think of Paul Quantrill as a Philly, because I remember him getting used and abused by the Dodgers and Yankees, even though he didn't spend a lot of time with those teams.
6: Mm-hmm. A one pitch is rolled weakly out to second base. Lopez over to first. The 1-2-3 inning for Quantrill. He's retired 10 in a row. This was a 5-pitch inning with lefty Robbie Alstrom warming behind him. A 1-2-3 inning for Pays Online Checkout. And after 4.5, it's still 3-0 Detroit on the Trajan Wealth Rangers Radio Network.
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6: The fifth inning is brought to you by Balcones Distilling. Discover Balcones, the original Texas whiskey. 3-0, the Tigers are leading. They got a 2-run homer from Riley Green in the first inning. An RBI groundout from Ben Malgeri in the second inning. The Rangers have only had 2 base runners. Peterson, who singled to lead off the first. Carter, who was hit by a pitch with 2 outs in the second. And here's Durand to start things off in the fifth for the Rangers. He's hitting sixth today, with Carter on deck and Diaz to follow. Durand grounded to short his first time up. Jack Flaherty very much on his game today. He's thrown 58 pitches through 4. And the pitch is swung on and fouled back. It is 0-1. Now Tyler Alexander has gotten up in the Ranger bullpen after Robbie Alstrom was warming in the top half of the fifth. That would appear to indicate that Quantrill's day is over. He threw 55 pitches Sunday, 66 so far today. So that might be it for him. Here's the 0-1, and a swing and a miss. And the count is nothing and two on Zeke. Zeke had 2 hits yesterday. He had 3 hits, I should say 2 hits on Thursday. He had 3 hits on Wednesday, so 5 hits over 2 games coming into this one. He's fourth in the league in three-hit games. Not sure how much that will help his All-Star cause, but hopefully it will. 0-2 the count. And the pitch. Duran leans, doesn't offer. On a slider that just missed hooking the outside corner.
7: So we were talking earlier about whether or not a guy's track record should matter in deciding an All-Star. I got another should-it-matter type question for you.
6: All right. 1-2 pitch outside.
7: Well, a lot of times when someone votes for an All-Star, they're looking at, you know, batting average, home runs, RBIs, maybe now OPS. And I understand that from a fan's perspective, but if you were to truly assess it and try and pick the very best All-Stars, should things like hitting with runners in scoring position or how you do in high leverage situations matter?
6: It should. There's a swing and there's a fly ball to center. Outman to make the catch and there's one away. But how many people are going to have the time to make that effort to figure all that stuff out?
7: Well, that's what I'm saying. Fans, I don't expect. But if you are tasked with, like, it is your job to pick the very best players so far in the season to represent the All-Star team, how granular would you get? And then, you know, how much do you factor in defense? Because that is a big part of the game. Oftentimes doesn't really get a lot of consideration when it comes to the All-Star team.
6: Yeah, here's Carter, and it's outside. And, you know, the league adds the extra players, and they have to add a guy from each team if they're not selected by the fans or the players. And that's a consideration that eliminates some deserving players each year. Carter swings, loops one to short center field, and that will fall for a base hit. Outman dives and manages to smother the ball so it doesn't get by him. He was being backed up by Riley Green, so he had the opportunity to try for the diving catch. Didn't get it, though, and the Rangers finally have their second hit of the ball game. One out and one on, trailing 3-0. Elias Diaz will bat.
7: I don't know if that's skill on Outman's part or just a little bit of luck that he was able to keep that one in his glove, but that's a good break or a good play, however you want to spin it, because it keeps Carter from getting in a scoring position for the time.
6: Diaz grounded to short his first time. The right-handed hitting catcher takes outside. Diaz has homered in two consecutive games. Remember, he was the MVP of the All-Star game in 2023, representing the Rockies. Hit a home run in the game that decided it. And he has 75 career home runs, including 18 in one season with Colorado. 1-0 pitch, it's outside. Two balls and no strikes. He's also a lifetime 248 hitter. 248 is 7 points higher than the league average this year. And with the Rangers this year, a 333 hitter. 16 for 48 coming in. He has homered off Flaherty in the past. Flaherty from the high set, and the pitch is fouled at the plate. So Flaherty's streak of consecutive batters retired ends at 8. Quantrill's stands at 11 right now.
7: Well, there's movement in the Tigers bullpen. You're probably not going to get a lot more of Jack Flaherty, and I don't know if it's going to be a strict two times through the order thing with where the Rangers are right now, but I know he's pitched well. I just feel like you want to take advantage of Flaherty being in the game with the way he's pitched this year.
6: And again, he has come on lately with six decent starts in a row, at least decent, 2-1. And that is fouled at the plate. Two balls and two strikes. He's been painting today. 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
7: When was the last time you painted? Like actual paint?
6: It's been a long time.
7: Yeah, me too. I almost failed painting in like 11th grade. I was just that bad.
6: I took art lessons as a kid and gave that up. But I have slapped some paint on walls from time to time. Most of it on myself. Throw to first base, and Carter dives back in. Fans not happy about that. Carter with 10 stolen bases leads the ball club. Duran is next with 6. The Rangers are 12th in the league in stolen bases. The Tigers are 14th in stolen bases. 2-2 to Diaz. Here's the pitch. Foul back. Carter was not running. Well, if you got to see our pregame show today, Rangers game day, you got to see Laura Stickles reporting on the biggest glass of beer ever poured. And was that over 600 gallons, if I understood that correctly? 2-2. Check swing. Did he go? He did, says first base umpire John Tumpain. Diaz can't believe it. There's the second out. I want to know what happens to the beer.
7: Well, I think it's been consumed, right?
6: Has it all been consumed? 640 gallons?
7: Well, I don't know at this moment. So here's what I don't know. How many gallons of beer gets consumed for a typical Rangers game? Like, what is 640 gallons? Is that something that, like, section 133 could down by the sixth inning? Or is that, like, we need a total ballpark effort to get through it?
6: Yeah, good question. Nicky Lopez, the batter now, left-handed hitter. There's a throw to first, and Carter's back. They're really paying attention to Carter here. Lopez grounded out to first his first time. 3-0 Tigers leading. Swinging a foul ball back. I want to know what percentage of that glass of beer was consumed by Laura.
7: Well, I guess we'll have to ask Dave and Mike about her reports during the game to get a sense of that.
6: 600 gallons, breaking the previous record of 550.
7: Well, unfortunately, Hixie's not here to add to his count for the year.
6: 0-1 pitch is in for a strike. It is 0-2.
7: It's not often you ask someone about their annual beer consumption and they respond with an exact number in liters or ounces that they've consumed for the year. But Hixie's, I think, still stuck on 16 ounces.
6: 0-2 and a ground ball to first base. Right at Torkelson, he steps on the bag, and that's it for the Rangers in the fifth. No runs on a hit, one left. We've completed five. It's the Tigers 3 and the Rangers nothing on the Trajan Wealth Rangers Radio Network.
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17: 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After that, Mike Trout and the Angels come to town. 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
7: Well, we did the math, and it would be about 6,800 beers purchased here at Globe Life Field to knock out the 640 gallons. That set the record before the game. So that easily gets done, I'd imagine, during a given Rangers game. So I'm sure it's all been consumed. Here's Riley Green against Tyler Alexander. First pitch in there for a strike. Alexander in for Quantrill, who went five innings, allowing three runs, just

0: faced Robbie Ahlstrom in the seventh inning on Thursday, a left-on-left matchup, and struck out swinging in a big spot. Here he's facing the lefty Alexander, the 1-2. Alexander misses with a cutter, tried to find the outside corner. It was just wide, so the count, 2-2. The kick, 2-2. Strike three called. Fastball over the outer half. So Alexander gets green watching for the first down in the top of the sixth inning. Time now to take a look around the Major League Baseball scoreboard. 5-0, the Mariners are leading the Blue Jays. That game's in the bottom of the fifth inning from Seattle. Logan Gilbert, 5 scoreless innings. He's allowed just one hit. Shane Bieber getting roughed around, including a grand slam off of Randy Arozarena's bat. First pitch to Torkelson, a swing and a miss on a changeup. So if that score holds, then the Rangers need to come back and win to maintain first place in the AL West. Otherwise, the Mariners and Rangers will, as Elvis likes to say, pass the baton. 0-1, cutter for a strike, count nothing and two.
1: And that's Venezuelan for...
0: For baton. We appreciate Elvis working in different languages. 0-2, swing and a miss. Changeup gets Torkelson. So back-to-back strikeouts for Tyler Alexander. And we've got two down in the top of the sixth. Rangers trailing 3-0. We mentioned the other day that Alexander's not really a big strikeout pitcher, but he struck out two pretty good hitters, including one guy in green who very likely will be named an all-star for the third time later today. Alexander has strikeouts in 4 consecutive outings for the first time this year, or second time, rather. The first pitch to Keith is outside. And no matter whether he's worked an inning or more than an inning, and he's had a few of those outings, he's not struck out 3 in a single outing yet this season. 1-0. Strike called, cutter over the inside corner. One. Wave and a miss. He had Keith dancing all over the place on a sweeper, so the count's 1-2. Alexander, a pitch away from striking out the side in order. Keith called time. He's now back in there. Alexander looks in to his catcher, Diaz. Comes set. A pause, lifts the leg in the pitch. Swing and a drive to center field. Carter over, now back, a little bit of a J route. And he makes the catch over his shoulder for the final out of the inning. 13 straight, Tigers retired. The last 3 by Alexander in a 1-2-3 inning brought to you by Pays Online Checkout. We go to the bottom of the 6th. 3-0 Rangers trailing the Tigers on the Trajan Wealth Rangers Radio Network.
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0: Consent of Rangers Baseball LLC.
1: 3-0 Tigers lead the Rangers. We go to the bottom of the sixth inning with Jock Peterson facing Jack Flaherty for a third time. Jock with a single in the first, a hot shot on the ground in the third that Spencer Torkelson made a play on. And the first pitch he sees from Flaherty here is a fastball up and away, ball one. So it's the top of the order with Peterson, Smith, and Young facing Flaherty for a third time. Jack swaying back and forth on top of the hill. The 1-0 as he winds. And he finds the outside corner with a fastball for a strike, and the count's 1-1. Shortstop McGonigal heavy towards the middle against the lefty Peterson. 1-1 pitch. Swing and a miss. He took a vicious cut on a slow curve. Flaherty bent that pitch over the plate. Might have been a little bit below the zone. Count 1-2 to Peterson. There is action in the Tigers bullpen. Looks like one of their two lefties, perhaps Tyler Holton.
2: Ben Peoples is up in the Ranger pen.
1: Well, that would be his major league debut. The 1-2 down and in. Peterson lays off a back foot slider. Wind up and the 2-2 pitch from Flaherty to Peterson. Swinging a foul. Tipped off the face mask, perhaps, of Dingler. Popped up and he reached out to maybe catch it, but it was a little bit too far beyond his reach. So the count stays 2-2 to Peterson. Jock with the second best OPS of anyone in the Rangers starting lineup. Elias Diaz with the highest figure, but fewer plate appearances. 2-2. Swinging a foul back, a slow curve. Peterson expanded the zone, but was able to get some wood on it. So he'll live to see another pitch. Three runs on three hits for the Tigers. No runs, two hits for the Rangers. 2-2. Swing and a miss. Elevated fastball. Peterson, I believe, chased above the zone. And that one was a few inches above the zone, so one away. Here's Josh Smith. Smith 0 for 2 with a fly out to right center, and then he struck out looking after trying to lay down a bunt third base side for an easy hit. Keith, the third baseman, is playing off the line, but he's playing even with the bag now. First pitch to Smith. Swing and a miss on a slow curve. He was way out in front. The 0-1. Swing and a miss again. Count nothing and two. Josh hit his first home run of the season on Thursday. You know, this time last year, I remember we were clamoring that Josh Smith deserved consideration for the All-Star team. Had a great first half of the season last year. The 0-2. Downstairs. Unfortunately, he's had a tough time since then. And of course, this year, viral meningitis, a couple of physical injuries. It's not been an easy year for Josh so far. The 1-2. Swing and a fly ball lobbed to right center. Easy play, though, from Algieri moving to his right into the gap. He makes the catch. Smith's retired for the second out. And that brings up Josh Young. Josh 0 for 2 with a strikeout and a flyout. 30 multi-hit games for Young this year, equaling his total all of last year. Leading the American League with that number. Elbow cocked from the right side. Young awaits. Flaherty's first pitch. Outside, ball one. A fastball at 94 miles an hour. Wind up 1-0. Swing and a foul ball off Young's foot in the box. It ends up rolling out to short, but immediately called foul. Count now 1-1 to Young. His 296 average, top five in the league. second of the league in doubles, fourth in total hits. He's having a really nice bounce back year. Is it good enough to get a ticket to Philadelphia for the All-Star game? We'll find out later tonight. 1-1. Swing, and there's a line drive left center field. Outman racing after it on the run. It's by him, and it rolls to the wall. Young jogs up to second, turns the bag there, but stops with his 22nd double of the year. That one was a missile that Outman couldn't get to. And the Rangers are the two-out base runner in scoring position in the bottom of the sixth, trailing 3-0.
2: Well, depending on what Ernie Clement does today, Josh sharing the league lead in doubles. Not the major league lead, though. Rafael Devers has 24 for the Giants.
1: Just don't ask anyone to pinch run for him. We are going to take a break in the bottom of the sixth. We've got a pitching change coming up from Globe Life Field with the lefty Nimmo due up. A.J. Hinch going to the bullpen. 3-0 Tigers. Runner at second. 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
1: The lefty from Tallahassee, Florida, Tyler Holton on the pitch for the Tigers. He's going to face Brandon Nimmo with Josh Young at second. Young's double off of Jack Flaherty, knocking Flaherty out of the game. It's 3-0 Detroit. Bottom of the sixth inning. And Nimmo, who's 2-for-4 in his career against Holton, including 1-for-1 earlier this year in Detroit, will try and help get the Rangers on the board. First time all game the Rangers have had a runner in scoring position. First pitch from the lefty Holton. Nimmo a swing and miss on a cutter over the outside part of the plate. Well, Holton's allowed runs in each of his last two outings. Last pitched on June 30th at Yankee Stadium. Opposing hitters batting 287 off him this year. The 0-1. And that's called a ball, but immediately
6: catch a challenge.
1: A helmet tap from Dylan Dingler. Requesting a challenge. And the call is going to remain a ball. Just
6: a
1: hair below the zone.
6: Detroit has one challenge remaining.
1: Holton this year's actually had a tougher time preventing lefties from getting hits than righties, although righties get on base a little more often with walks and they slug a lot more. But lefties hitting 308 against Holton. Counts 1-1 to the lefty Nimmo. A kick and pitch. Way outside, a sweeper is wide in the count 2-1. The lefty Osuna's on deck, by the way. But Justin Foskey's actually now moved into the on-deck circle. 2-1. Swing and a chopper right side. On the second hop, McKinstry's got it. He underhands to first, and Nimmo's retired, and so are the Rangers. Rangers get a man in a scoring position, but he's left there. Six in the books. It's 3-0 Detroit on the Trajan Wealth Rangers Radio Network.
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8: 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After that, Mike Trout and the Angels come to town. 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
1: Benjamin Cole Peoples making his Major League debut. Acquired in a trade from the White Sox a few days ago. Activated by the Rangers on Thursday. And here he is on a big league mound in the top of the seventh inning with the Rangers trailing the Tigers 3-0. Peoples is having a really good year for AAA Charlotte. 2.39 ERA. 45 strikeouts in 37 and two-thirds innings. The 6-1 righty kicks and fires with an over-the-top release point, and he misses upstairs of the fastball at 96 miles an hour for ball one. Peoples throws that fastball in the mid-90s. High 80s slider, high 80s change. The 1-0. And he misses low with the fastball to count 2-0. Now, he did walk 21 guys in 37 and two-thirds AAA innings, allowing just 20 hits. So it's the walks that have been a little bit of an issue for him. 2-0. And there's a strike, a fastball at 96 miles an hour, and the count's 2-1. Peoples was a starter for the entirety of his minor league career up until last year. Last year was his first year as a reliever. Drafted in 2019 by the Rays. And the 2-1 pitch, a worm burner to short. Duran towards the middle has it. Sidearms to first, and McKinstry's retired. So Ben Peoples retires the first batter he faces in his major league career. And there's one away in the top of the seventh. Rangers trailing 3-0. Brings up Ben Malgeri. Now, Peoples was an All-American in high school, but wasn't drafted until the 22nd round by the Rays. First pitch, Malgeri takes slider low and away. 5 pro seasons as a starting pitcher, but has really taken well to this bullpen transition. 1-0, fouled away. The Rangers traded a minor league catcher named Hartle, to the White Sox. That's how they acquired Peoples. 1-1, fouled away to the right. Peoples, born in Columbia, Tennessee, at a Giles County High School in Ardmore, Tennessee. 1-2 to Malgeri, the righty. Peoples, the high hold, kick, the pitch. Swinging a ground ball left side, Duran diving, stop to his left, has it. Gets up, throws to first, but it's late. Just as that pitch was being delivered, Duran shuffled once, maybe 1.5 times towards the line, away from where that ball was hit. He still was able to make the play, but had to get dirty to do it, and that might have been the difference.
2: Yeah, and he would have gotten most batters on that play, but Malgeri is really fast, especially coming out of the right-handed batter's box. He got to first base in a hurry. He almost beat out the ground ball he hit to Duran in the second.
1: So one on, here's Altman. First pitch, swing and a miss. Malgeri home to first in 4.25 seconds, which is lightning fast for a right-handed batter.
2: And he's got a big lead right now on Peoples.
1: We'll find out how Ben Peoples is at controlling the running game. Diaz behind the plate has a great arm. 0-1. Now Jerry doesn't go. The pitch. Strike at the knees. A fastball at 96 miles an hour. Count nothing and two to Alvin.

0: No balls, two strikes. And the pitch over but high. The count 1-2. Altman 0-2 today. Made a couple of nice plays in center field. Unable to make a play on Josh Young's double in the bottom of the sixth. First time the Rangers got a runner in a scoring position, but Young was left stranded. It's 3-0 Tigers. The 1-2. Swinging a foul over the netting behind home plate. Count stays 1-2 to Altman. People's very slender. Listed at 6'1". I believe that. I think you got to be accurate these days with the ABS stuff. The 1-2 down and in. Even though Peoples is very unlikely to get an at-bat in the event he did, I think he's got to have his official height registered. Two and two. And the pitch. Swinging another foul back. He's wearing the number 70. Who's your favorite Rangers number 70?
1: Now, my favorite 70 is the football player Sam Huff for the New York Giants back in the 60s, middle linebacker.
0: Do you have any Rangers favorites?
1: 70? Not off the top of my head.
0: Two balls, two strikes. And the pitch. Swing and a miss. Altman chases people's slider below the zone.
1: Now, what are my choices for Ranger number 70?
0: Well, I'll tell you. That's people's first career strikeout. Brings up Kevin McGonigal. Caleb Bosley last year. Zeke Duran briefly in 2022. Brock Burke briefly in 2019. Armando Galarraga in 2007.
1: I love Zeke.
0: Yeah, I agree. He's now 20. First pitch to McGonigal. Swinging a chopper right side. Lopez has it to his left. Goes to first. Ben Peebles completes a scoreless inning in his major league debut. What a job for... What a feeling for the righty as he walks off the mound. It's stretch time in Arlington. Rangers trailing 3-0. Looking for some offense when we come back in the Trajan Wealth Rangers Radio Network.
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0: Well, we just heard a rendition of Lee Greenwood's God Bless the USA by the Texas Tenors during the stretch. And so now, will you take me out to the ball game as we get ready for the bottom of the seventh inning? The Rangers are trailing 3-0. 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New pitcher coming to the game for the Detroit Tigers. Tyler Holton came in and got Brandon Nimmo to ground out, ending the bottom of the sixth inning. So Tigers are going to be bringing a righty into the ball game with the Rangers sending up Alejandro Suna, Ezekiel Duran, and Evan Carter. It's Pedro Montero, who has spent a lot of time in the Tigers' rotation. Montero, who started against the Rangers earlier this year, coming in to pitch the bottom of the seventh. The Tigers' bullpen has been a little bit of a mystery and a grab bag lately. So Montero, who's made 15 starts this year, is going to make just his third relief outing. His first relief outing came on June 16th. Gave up a couple of runs in an inning and a third. He then pitched in relief on July 1st, two scoreless innings at Yankee Stadium.
1: You know, according to the people who cover the Tigers, he has been their most valuable pitcher. He really bailed them out in the absence of Tarek Skubal moving into the rotation and doing a more than adequate job there. And here he is filling a valuable role in the bullpen for a bullpen that, quite frankly, has struggled. They have more blown saves than saves this year.
0: It's not often that a guy posts the numbers that Montero posted in the rotation and then gets kicked to the pen.
1: Yeah, it's not often that a guy like Tarek Skubal comes back, though.
0: But you got five starters, right? Typically,
1: this is true.
0: A guy with a 3.34 ERA as a starter is going to find a way to stay in the rotation. Now, just to put it in perspective, among qualifiers, a 3.34 ERA would put you inside the top 25 in Major League Baseball. First pitch to Osuna is a curveball for a strike.
1: Now, they actually had two guys come back. They had Mize come back, too, with his 2.70 ERA. So things got a little crowded in there with Fromber and Flaherty.
0: Yeah, the starting pitcher today, Jack Flaherty, with a near 5 ERA, shutting out the Rangers through his six innings as Osuna sends one in the air to right field, hooking away from Malgeri, but he tracks it down as it just sort of frisbeed towards the corner. Didn't have a whole lot of urgency trying to allow gravity to bring it down, and so there's one away in the bottom of the seventh. That's the problem. Gravity hasn't been on the Rangers' side today.
1: No, it hasn't.
0: Is gravity American?
1: I think it's worldwide.
0: Prove it.
1: I don't think we invented it.
0: Ah. There's Duran. First pitch. Strike over the inside corner.
1: Isaac Newton was from England, I think.
0: Yeah.
1: Now, he didn't invent gravity, but he discovered it.
0: No balls, one strike. Pitch. Duran takes low. We'll see if gravity's on the side of the Brits tomorrow when they take on Mexico in the World Cup. The U.S. Monday night against the Waffles from Belgium. 1-1. And the curveball is chopped to short. McGonigal plays into the letters. A throw to first just in time to get Duran. A little bit of a trampoline type of hop that McGonigal had a weight on, which almost bought Duran enough time to get up the line. But we have two outs in the bottom of the seventh. Rangers trailing 3-0, and Evan Carter coming up. Hey, specialty night tickets will get you a backyard baseball Pablo Sanchez bobblehead. It'll be rocking Rangers gear in that bobble. Rangers.com to get your specialty night ticket. It's also a dollar hot dog night at the ballpark when the Rangers take on the Angels. First pitch to Carter is a slider that misses ball one. Now, are you familiar with backyard baseball?
1: No, nor am I familiar with Pablo Sanchez. I thought he pitched for the Pirates, but I guess I was wrong.
0: 1-0. Breaking ball high. While you were gone, Hixie came across that read. He also didn't know who Pablo Sanchez was. He thought he was a player for another team. Why are we giving away a Pablo Sanchez bobblehead? The 2-0, down and in. I mean, he thought maybe he was a pitcher for the Pirates.
1: Yeah.
0: What are we doing? Now, Eric, Pablo Sanchez, very good player in the backyard baseball computer game. Popular back in the day, and it's been brought back to the minds of gamers. I think it's now an app on your phone, too. The 3-0, outside ball four. Carter draws a walk. So the Rangers have a base runner with two outs in the bottom of the seventh for Elias Diaz. Evan Carter was kind of like a Pete Wheeler in backyard baseball. Pete, great speed. Tall and slender. But Pete had really bushy red hair. That's not what Evan Carter rocks. There's Elias Diaz. Two outs. Montero kicks, first pitch. Diaz swings and fouls one out of play to the right. Hey, let's pause for station identification on the Trajan Wealth Rangers Radio Network.
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0: 0-1 to Diaz. Montero looks over his shoulder. Carter leading off of first. The pitch. Over but high.
1: The backyard guys, they don't get nicknames. It's not like Carrot Top Wheeler or...
0: No, that's a good point.
1: No.
0: They don't.
1: Pistol Pete.
0: Pistol Pete Wheeler. But you can just apply them yourself, I think. 1-1. Swinging a chopper, right side on three hops. McKinstry has it at second. Throws to first. Diaz retired, and so are the Rangers. Two out walk, left stranded. Seven of the books. It's 3-0 Detroit leading on the Trajan Wealth Rangers Radio Network.
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1: Rangers trailing 3-0. We go to the top of the eighth. Ben Peebles in the middle of his Major League debut, a scoreless seventh. He's back out there for the eighth. To tell you more, here's Eric.
2: All right, there is action in the Ranger bullpen, but Peebles averaged an inning and a third per appearance in the minor leagues, so it's not unusual for him to come back out for a second inning of work. Dylan Dingler first up. Dingler 0 for 2 and a hit by pitch today. He's popped out and grounded out. The right-handed hitting catcher takes a strike. It is nothing and one. Dingler gave up an infield hit to Ben Malgeri in the seventh inning. Got two ground balls and a strikeout in his big league debut. The high set, the 0-1 pitch, and a high fly ball to right field. Nimmo angling toward the corner. Has room and makes the catch just barely fair. And there's one out here to start the eighth inning. Let's pause for station identification on the Trajan Wealth Rangers Radio Network.
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2: Devin Collier is the right-hander warming in the Ranger bullpen. Kerry Carpenter, the batter for Detroit. 3-0 Tigers. They've out-hit the Rangers 4-3. And the pitch is over for a strike. The Tigers have gone 0-3 with men in scoring position. The Rangers 0-1. Riley Green hit a two-run homer off Quantrill in the first. Malgeri drove in a run with an infield out in the second. That's been all the scoring. Here comes the pitch, and it is way inside and low. And the count at one ball and one strike. The Rangers have been shut out five times this year. They have thrown eight shutouts. Peebles working 1-1 on the lefty Carpenter, who's 1-for-3 with a single in front of the Green home run in the first. And the pitch is swung on, and a fly ball hit to Nimmo again. Toward the line, he gathers it in. And there are two outs. 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Two outs for Riley Green. He hit a two-run homer just inside the foul pole and right in the first. He's flied out and struck out. Here comes the pitch, and that is just outside. Ball one to Green. Seattle now ahead of Toronto 11-0 in the bottom of the sixth inning in Seattle. Seattle, of course, was shut out last night. Canzone, Raleigh, and a Rosarena all with home runs for Seattle. Rosarena a grand slam. And the pitch is high, 2-0. Logan Gilbert has a one-hitter going through six innings. Those are the teams, of course, who played in the ALCS last year. Here's a 2-0, and there's a strike, and the count is 2-1. So two outs here in the top of the eighth. Looking into the bottom of the inning, Lopez due to lead off for the Rangers, then Peterson and Smith. It looks like Montero will be coming back out. He, of course, is stretched out as a starter. He could conceivably finish the game. And the pitch comes in for a strike, and the count is 2 balls and 2 strikes on Riley Green with Spencer Torkelson on deck. 2 balls, 2 strikes, 2 outs, and the pitch. A swing and a foul at the plate. And it remains at 2-2. Yesterday was a great day for the Rangers, as the other four teams in our division all lost, while the Rangers were enjoying a day off. The 2-2 delivery. Swung on, and a little bloop hit out to right. Going out, the second baseman, Foscue, and he can't quite get it, just beyond his reach. So a bloop single for Riley Green, the second hit allowed by Peebles. And that will bring up Torkelson, who has struck out twice and a flied out. Well, that is Lopez, pardon me, at second base right now. Foskey was due to come in the game, but never did. Here's the pitch, and that is high. One ball and two strikes. Neither team has made a change other than on the mound here this afternoon. 1-0 to Torkelson. And here it comes. Swing and a foul at the plate. And the count at one ball and one strike. Tomorrow's game starts at 2:30. It'll be Kamar Rocker for the Rangers against Casey Mize. Rocker at 2-6, a 3.83 ERA. Mize 3-5 with a 2.63 earned run average. One ball, one strike. A long hold by Peoples. And the pitch. And that's lofted in the air to center field. Moving back is Evan Carter. As he approaches the track, he makes the catch. So two scoreless innings for Ben Peoples in his major league debut. How about that? After 7.5, the score remains 3-0 Tigers on the Trajan Wealth Rangers Radio Network.
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2: The right-hander from St. Teresa, Venezuela, Cater Montero, back out for a second inning of work. Tigers lead 3-0. Nicky Lopez leads off. Lopez 0 for 2. He's grounded out twice, both times to first base. Montero deals, and Lopez hits a pop-up foul on the third base side and out of play. With the devastation of the recent earthquakes in Venezuela, we urge you to make a donation to help with the earthquake recovery efforts. 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He falls down, throws to the pitcher covering, and gets him as Torkelson threw from his rear end there and threw a strike to Montero covering. And there's one out here in the bottom of the eighth. Again, to donate, go to rangers.com/donate, or you can go to the Robinson Chirinos Foundation website, the 7AR Academy, as the entire Ranger organization has kept the people of Venezuela in our thoughts since the tragic earthquakes. One away, and here's Jock Peterson, 1-for-3 with a single. Rangers trailing 3-0 here in the bottom of the eighth inning. And the pitch, it is outside for ball one. Montero, if he finishes this game, would pick up his first big league save. It's only his 14th career appearance as a reliever. He's had 43 starts. The 1-0 pitch, and Peterson hits a high pop foul near the Tigers dugout. And this one will reach the seats. One ball and one strike. Montero made his debut for Detroit in 2014. He started 16 games that year, relieved in three. Last year, 12 starts, 8 relief appearances. And this year, 15 starts. And this is third relief appearance. One out here in the bottom of the eighth inning. 3 runs, 5 hits for Detroit. No runs on 3 hits for the Rangers. Not one of the more memorable 4th of July games, at least not yet. One ball, one strike, and that one's grounded foul, first base side. Do you have the July 4th Rangers memory?
1: Yeah, 2005 Rangers Red Sox. Red Sox are the defending World Series champions. Rangers had a 2-run bottom of the ninth to turn a 1-run deficit into a walk-off win against Keith Foulke.
2: Right. You were about 14 then, something like that?
1: Yep.
2: Peterson swings. It's another ground ball to Torkelson. He's been busy today. Backhands, feeds the pitcher covering, and there are two outs. There was a year in the late 90s where the Rangers had a rain delay of over 2 hours on July the 4th. I remember they were playing Seattle, and Jamie Moyer was going to pitch for the Mariners. And the rain delay was so long, they shot off the post-game fireworks before the game. At the end of the rain delay, while the grounds crew was getting the field ready, they shot off the fireworks. Here's Josh Smith. He's 0 for 3. He's flied out twice and struck out looking. Montero's pitch is fouled off to the right side. I also

0: remember a game the year that Lee Mazzilli played for the Rangers. That was 1982. I think the Rangers had a doubleheader on July the 4th, but I remember Mazzilli had a huge game one, and he was our guest during the intermission between games one and games two. There weren't a lot of games where Lee was the Rangers star of the game in his brief tenure here. He pitches inside, one ball and one strike. Just a couple of weeks after that, he was traded to the Yankees for Bucky Dent.
1: Heck of a way to go out.
0: One ball, one strike. And here's the pitch. And the bouncing ball past the mound. Charged by McKinstry at second. Short flip to first. It's a 1-2-3 inning for Montero. And we head to the ninth. It's the Tigers 3 and the Rangers nothing on the Trajan Wealth Rangers Radio Network.
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0: Chris Martin makes his return to the active roster for the first time since the end of May. He has since turned 40 years of age. This will be his 13th appearance of the year. Was on the injured list with his shoulder issue. He comes on to pitch the ninth inning with the Rangers trailing 3-0. Thanks for spending part of your holiday with us, Eric Nadell, along with Jared Sandler. Matt Hicks still under the weather. Hopefully will return tomorrow, if not on Tuesday. Colt Keith first up here in the ninth for the Tigers. Left-handed batter takes a strike. Keith has singled, struck out, and flied out to center field. What a job by Ben Peoples in his Major League debut. Two scoreless innings, two soft singles against him, and that's all. He threw strikes, threw 30 pitches. The pitch is fouled off to the left side. If the concern was whether he would throw enough strikes, he certainly dispelled those fears, at least for the day, throwing 21 strikes out of 30 pitches.
1: Yeah, on this day, he was certainly no ordinary Peoples.
0: I love that. 0-2 in time is called at the plate. Keith McKinstry and Malgeri to do the swinging against Chris Martin here in the top half of the ninth inning. Martin with a bright red fielder's glove works out of a high set. Where's the number 31? He delivers, and the pitch is a little bit low. And the count at 1-2. In the bottom of the ninth, the Rangers have the heart of the order due up. Young, Nimmo, and Osuna. And the Tigers' bullpen is completely dormant right now. Looks like Cater Montero will be back looking for his first big league save. And the pitch is inside. Two balls and two strikes. And A.J. Hinch has always been very creative when it comes to using his relievers and using starters as relievers, as he did in postseason with the Astros. 2-2 pitch, way outside and high. And the count at 3-2. Martin working in short sleeves, had one rehab appearance. Skip Schumacher said it went well, and the Rangers felt they might as well let him pitch the next time right here. 3-2 to Colton Keith, and the pitch is fouled off to the left and out of play. There have been no double plays today. When the Rangers turn two, McDonald's owner-operators of North Texas, along with the Ranger Baseball Foundation, donate $1,000 to the Ronald McDonald Houses of Dallas and Fort Worth. Martin, the high set. Payoff pitch. There's a swing and a foul ball back. Quantrill went five. He allowed three runs, two of them earned. Alexander, a scoreless inning. Peoples, two scoreless innings. And now Martin. For the Tigers, Flaherty, 5 2/3. Holt in a third of an inning. And Montero's gone two. Payoff pitch. Strike three call. Down goes Keith, and he knew it on a fastball at 95. So one out here to start the ninth inning. 3-0 Tigers leading. They got two in the first when, with two outs, Carpenter singled and Green hit a two-run homer. Then in the second, Keith singled. McKinstry hit a fly ball that was misplayed by Osuna for a two-base error, and Mulgeri drove in a run with a ground out. And that's been it. Now McKinstry, who hit that misplayed fly ball, and he swings and lines one to center, a base hit off of Martin's sweeper. The Tigers pick up their sixth hit of the ball game. The Rangers have just three. And here comes Mulgeri, who is 1-for-3, an infield hit, an RBI ground ball to short, and a foul out to first base.
1: Hey, just a note on Ben Peebles. He's the first Rangers reliever to throw two or more innings and allow no runs in his major league debut since Luis Curvelo did it last year. Grant Anderson also did it. That was against the Tigers on May 30th in 2023.
0: Pitched to Mulgeri a little bit low, and he had all those strikeouts in that game, as I recall.
1: That's right.
0: Outman on deck. There goes the runner, and the pitch is grounded over to the second baseman, Nicky Lopez. He has no play at second with the runner going, throws to first for the out. Lopez was going over to cover second base, and it got him in really good position to make the play on that. So a runner at second base with two outs now, and here comes Outman. Tigers have only had three at-bats with men in scoring position. They all came back in the second inning. The Rangers have had just one at-bat, and that was with two outs in the sixth when Young doubled, and Nimmo grounded out to end the inning.
1: It's a really nice job by Lopez, changing direction with the runner almost in his line of sight, still making the play.
0: Outman, the left-handed batter, takes outside.
1: And how often do you see a defender look one way, realize that play's not there, throw to option B, but not make a clean throw? But Lopez able to complete that play easily.
0: Yeah, nice adjustment. Martin, the high set in the pitch, and there's a swing and a miss. And James Outman is in a hole at 0-2. Well, the crowd hasn't had much to cheer about today. Big crowd, not a sellout, but close to it. But the Rangers crowd has been silenced by the brilliant Tigers pitching today. And that two-run homer in the first inning, too, that quieted things down. 0-2, the set, and the pitch outside and high. One ball and two strikes. Tigers have been around since 1901, charter member of the American League. They and the White Sox, the only two charter members of the American League that never changed their name or their location. 1-2 pitch, bounces in at the plate and gets away from Diaz, rounding third base and putting on the brakes is McKinstry as Diaz retrieves the ball at the Tiger on deck circle on the third base side. Wild pitch sending McKinstry to third with a 2-2 count now on Outman.
1: And that's a great job by McKinstry, Eric. He probably knows that there's not a great chance he's scoring on that. But by running the way he did, he's putting pressure on Elias Diaz to just come up with the ball. If Elias Diaz slips, if he fumbles it briefly, if McKinstry's assuming he's stopping at third, then he's not coming home. But in that situation, if Diaz doesn't play cleanly, McKinstry's going to keep going and he'll score.
0: Yeah, he was ready. Here's the 2-2 pitch. Outman takes high. So it's gone from 0-2 to 3-2 on Outman. McGonigal is the on-deck batter. 3-0 Detroit in the top half of the ninth inning. Martin back to the set. And in comes the pitch. Fouled off to the left and out of play. So the White Sox and the Tigers both started in 1901 as the Detroit Tigers and Chicago White Sox. You had Cleveland then. They changed their name a couple of times. They were the Napoleons for a while and had a couple of other names. Red Sox were Bean Eaters for a while. The Yankees were Highlanders. The A's moved three, four times. Here's the pitch. And there's a little bloop out to short. Duran's right there on the rim of the infield, and he takes care of it to end the inning. No runs on a hit. A man left at third base. Tigers now 0-4 with men in scoring position. But going to the bottom of the ninth, they lead the Rangers 3-0 on the Trajan Wealth Rangers Radio Network.
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0: 3-0 in favor of the Tigers as we go to the bottom of the ninth. The Rangers in dire need of base runners. They've had one in two innings against Cater Montero. And for the course of the ballgame, they've had a total of five. Three hits, one walk, one hit by pitch. Young had a double in the sixth inning and was stranded there. The only Ranger to reach second. And he swings and fouls it back. Three runs, six hits for Detroit. No runs, three hits for Texas. Detroit has left six on base. The Rangers have stranded five. Oh, and won the count. Montero works always from the stretch. The kick and the pitch. And that's right in there for a strike on a sinker. And the count is nothing and two. Young takes his time out, steps out, grabs some dirt in his right hand, and throws it out toward third base. Now digs in deep in the box at 0-2. The set by Montero. And the pitch. Just off the plate outside. Didn't miss by much with curveball. And the count at 1-2. This game has moved far too rapidly for the Rangers' tastes. One ball, two strikes. Montero is ready, lets it fly, and Young fouls it back. Tomorrow, Kamar Rocker for the Rangers, Casey Mize for the Tigers. A couple of talented right-handers. Mize is a free agent at the end of the season. He and Skubal both. Tigers have some tough decisions to make. They're 8.5 games out in the Central. 1-2, and that missed. Two balls and two strikes.
1: Can I tell you something?
0: Yeah.
1: I don't think the Tigers have a tough decision at all when it comes to Tarek Skubal.
0: It shouldn't be.

0: people who bought him are elsewhere in the building, were no-shows. 3-2, and a ground ball foul off to the left. I didn't hear the numbers involved in the sellout total, but it was announced as a sellout. We'll get that for you. 3-2. Montero ready again. And the pitch to Josh is whacked hard to third on one hop. Keith, diving to the line, has it. Gets up and throws him out. Oh, a glittering play by Colt Keith to keep Young off base. And that is our Whataburger What a Play of the Game, brought to you by Whataburger. One down, and Brandon Nimmo is coming up.
1: First of all, Colt Keith, not a guy who is known for his glove at all, but part of what made that play so great, that was not a low ground ball. That hop was probably at about letter high if Keith was standing up. It was even with his head, with his dive. That was not an easy ball to track, given that he had a dive for that.
0: A tremendous play. And now Nimmo takes high ball one on a fastball. Nimmo's 0 for 3 today, his first game since Sunday. The 1-0 pitch and a high fly ball to right center field. It is deep, but playable. Outman back on the track, makes the catch. That's the second warning track fly ball the Rangers have hit in that general direction. Josh Smith hit one in the first inning. The Rangers have had some hard outs today, but for the most part, haven't had a lot of really hard contact except for balls hit on the ground. And with two outs, it's up to Osuna to get on base, and then Duran to get on base, and then Carter with bat as the tying run. 3-0 Detroit, two outs in the ninth. The pitch to Osuna is inside, ball one. The left-handed batter has fly to center, fly to right, and fouled out to third. He hit one pretty hard in the second inning, but on the line right out to Outman in center. A one-ball count. The pitch to Osuna, and that's fouled off to the left. Jack Flaherty in line to pick up the win. It would be only his second of the year. Cal Quantrill on the hook to take his first loss. The pitch is swung on and hit foul off to the left, out of play. 37,576 is the total attendance and the third sellout of the year. Maybe the Rangers were hoping the Socceroos would come back to fill in those sections out in the right field corner.
1: Need them.
0: 1-2 pitch, and a ground ball hit to short. Gloved by McGonigal. His throw in time. Osuna is out, and the ball game is over. This series is now even at a game apiece as the Tigers win today by the score of 3-0. We'll be back with the totals after this on the Trajan Wealth Rangers Radio Network.
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1: The totals at Globe Life Field this afternoon look like this. The Tigers, 3 runs on 6 hits, no errors, and 6 left. The Rangers, no runs on 3 hits, 1 error, and 5 left. Jack Flaherty, the winning pitcher, he's 2-8. He's now 65-64 in his career. Paul Quantrill, the loser, he is 3-1. He's now 50-47 in his career. The save goes to Cater Montero. It's the first of his career. The game was played in a swift 2 hours and 22 minutes before a sellout crowd of 37,576. The Ranger record drops to 45-44, and since Seattle is beating Toronto 11-0 in the bottom of the eighth in Seattle, I believe we can safely assume they will win that game and drop the Rangers down into second place in the West Division, a half a game behind the Mariners, but the Rangers would then occupy the number 3 wildcard spot. Detroit, on the other hand, goes to 39-50. They take a 3-2 lead in the season series. The last game of the season series will be played tomorrow. It'll be Kumar Rocker on the mound for the Rangers. Rocker, who'll be pitching with a full week's rest, goes into the ballgame with a record of 2 wins and 6 losses and an earned run average of 3.83. It will be his 17th start of the year. For Detroit, Casey Mize, who recently came off the injured list and recently held the Yankees to no runs on 1 hit in 7 innings. The former overall number 1 pick out of Auburn is now 3-5 this year in 12 starts, but with an earned run average of 2.63, he's got a really good split finger pitch, and he's especially effective against left-handed batters. Lefties have hit just 162 against Mize with 1 home run this year. That's who the Rangers have to contend with tomorrow after failing to do anything today against the combination of Jack Flaherty, Trey Holton, and Cater Montero. So tomorrow, the rubber game of this 3-game series. Remember, the Rangers won the opener on Thursday by the score of 10-4. Nathan Eovaldi outpitching Framber Valdez in that one. But today, the Tigers beating the Rangers 3-0. It was the 6th time this year the Rangers have been shut out. They have thrown 8 shutouts, but now have been shut out 6 times for the season. And here at home now, the Rangers with a record of 20 wins and 19 losses. In the overall scheme of things, the Rangers missed on an opportunity to get 3 games above 500, something they haven't been able to do since they were 4-1 back on March the 31st. That is the high water mark for the Rangers this season, March 31st, when the club was 4-1. So we invite you to come out and join us tomorrow at 2:30. It'll be an odd starting time because of Peacock TV. Our broadcast will begin at 2 o'clock. For our engineer, Ken Mendez, for Dylan Moore and Jacob Ray in Master Control, for Matt Hicks and for Jared Sandler, I'm Eric Nadel. Thanks so much for joining us. The final again, the Tigers 3, the Rangers nothing. Stay tuned for post-game game day, and so long, everybody.
2: He's at the wall. He leaps. He's got it.
3: 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He is out at third.
4: Swinging a drive down the left field line. If it's fair, this game is over. It's hooking. It is fair.
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0: 250th birthday. Unfortunately, the Rangers aren't able to add to that celebration with a celebration of their own. The Tigers take the second game of a three-game series in a low-scoring affair by the final of 3-0. Welcome into Rangers Game Day presented by Toyota. I guess, in some respects, the game was decided in the top of the first with Riley Green's two-run home run. Now, if he doesn't hit it, who knows what happens the rest of the way. But the Rangers got a leadoff single from Jock Peterson in the bottom of the first, and then they went a few innings without getting another hit. They end up getting a little under a handful of hits, but they didn't really threatened a ton. It took a while before the Rangers even got someone into scoring position. It was just one of those days at the yard where the Rangers weren't able to cook anything up offensively. As we bring in Dave Raymond to discuss this one, and you know, if the Rangers hadn't been playing so well, Dave, then we'd probably add this to, you know, the list of frustrations perhaps. But the Rangers have been playing well, and they've been hitting well at home recently too, including Thursday's big win over the Tigers. You can obviously break down the game, but big picture, I hope this is one you just point at and say, oh, it was just one of those that, you know, you're going to drop into the schedule every once in a while.
1: Right. You know how there are always those games that we see where you think, all right, here's a great thing about baseball, right? I don't know. This pitcher hasn't lost all year. This pitcher hasn't won all year. This team can't score on lefties. This team scores like crazy on righties. Everything tells us that this is a lock, and then it always works out the exact opposite. So then you take Jack Flaherty today on the mound for the Tigers. Listen, the Tigers, the last 2 years, when anyone other than Jack Flaherty is starting, they're like 20-some-odd games over 500. When he starts, they can't win. They just never win. And I don't know if it's that Jack is terrible, but they just don't win when he's out there. Okay. Caber Montero. He's never saved a game before, but he those three innings saved today. It was just kind of the goofiest combination of things today where not a lot of it made sense. But the Rangers, at the end of it, it just didn't seem to really matter who was out on the mound. They couldn't muster much offensively. And I know there's nothing to this because we looked at the exit velocities and launch angles and all that during the course of the game. But, man, I just felt like there were some balls off the bat. My initial reaction was like, oh, okay, that one's got a chance to be trouble. Nothing. The ball just didn't carry. It was just, it was like we rewound everything back to the beginning of the year where the ball wasn't carrying here, team wasn't scoring here. It was a kind of an awful flashback to that time. But, yeah, well, for the time being, Jared, I think you've got the right attitude. You chalk this one up as one of those games that you're apparently never going to win.
0: Yeah, you come back tomorrow, you win a series, you feel good about this stretch. The thing, and maybe this doesn't matter a whole lot, Dave, but I always hate when you play in front of a big crowd and you just don't give them a whole lot of action, right? I mean, even if the Rangers didn't win, maybe it'd be a high scoring, a roller coaster type game. You get a sellout crowd, just three hits. It was like the crowd was waiting for something. They were waiting for their food to come out so they could just devour it, and it never quite came out. Maybe the order was wrong or something.
1: Yeah, somebody's got to yell it back at the kitchen because that was rough. Mike made the point early. He was recalling on that last road trip, the 4 days we had in Toronto. And Toronto's always a really lively ballpark, and there's great energy there, and it's always a lot of fun. And the Rangers just did a phenomenal job of keeping those fans out of it. They had a sellout pretty much every night, but they couldn't get into the game because they never were. They just got kind of curb stomped night after night after night by the Rangers. And so the fans just had to sit there the whole time and take it. And it felt a reversal of that today, right? Where Rangers now had this big sellout, like you say, Holiday. You know that people have been planning on this for a while. And they're excited to come in here. I would even argue that some of the euphoria of the World Cup happening around here just has people excited for some fun in these big sports outings. And so here we have this wonderful opportunity today. And it was kind of like what the Rangers had dealt to the Toronto Blue Jays, got dealt right back to them today. Because they like you say, I mean, you can lose the game. That's one thing. But they just this gave them really nothing to be terribly excited about offensively. There was never, I don't think they ever sent more than four hitters to the plate in any inning today. So they never mounted any kind of a rally.
0: Yeah, not at all. Now, fans did get the chance to see Ben Peoples' Major League debut. That was kind of fun, huh? Two scoreless innings. Fun to see, and he looked pretty good coming out of the pen.
1: It was great. He's got a little lime arm, right? I mean, he's got some zip on that fastball, which is great. And Mike, you know, our resident pitcher, what he pointed to is the fact that it really looks like the guy has a clear idea of how to pitch, right? How to go about it. And that's a typical Tampa Bay Ray draftee, right? The Rays drafted him out of high school, and he spent 5 years in their system learning how to pitch. And that's what the Rays do. And now, you know, he gets shuffled around. Last year to the White Sox, this year, Rangers stealing from the White Sox in a trade. So you've got a young guy who knows how to pitch, has the live arm, and that was great. I mean, he looked really good in those two innings. It's just the way he went about his work and some of those at-bats working around the runner in that first inning that he had. So, yeah, I think that was really encouraging. Ben Peoples, welcome to Texas, man. That was fun.
0: Yeah, definitely opportunity to earn responsibility in this Rangers bullpen, too. It's one outing, of course. Don't want to, you know, write the story in full just yet, but certainly stuff to be excited about. Dave, anything else that jumped out to you about today's game?
1: Well, I guess the other piece of it for me was getting Chris Martin back and, you know, pitching him late in the ball game, and he did a nice job, right? The Rangers need some, I don't know, a bolstering to their bullpen, right? Especially with the news we got today about Jalen Beeks. And so to get Chris Martin back, he had been down since, what, May 15th. Get in the ball game and pitch well like he did. I thought that was good. Another little bit of encouragement. And then lastly for me, Cal Quantrill after two innings, you're like, oh boy, this could be a stressful day on the bullpen because there's no way, 80 pitches, there's no way he's going to get through five innings. I'll be darned if he didn't get through five innings, well short of 80 pitches, including a five-pitch fifth inning. So I thought Quantrill did a great job of kind of steadying things, getting it back on track. And listen, we were talking about this on the TV side, Jared, but if you'd asked Skip Schumacher before the game, hey, will you take five innings and two earned runs from Quantrill today? Decent chance of winning a ball game. Feel good about that? He would have taken that in a heartbeat.
0: 100%.
1: So, anyway, I thought he did a nice job, even though he ran into those bumps there a little bit early.
0: All right, Dave, appreciate it.
1: You betcha.
0: All right, when we come back, we're going to hear from Skip Schumacher. The Rangers, unfortunately, on this celebratory day, fall short. 3-0 the final. The Tigers get the victory here on RSN. 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
0: 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Take a look at the box score. Not a whole lot going on the Rangers side. Just three hits for Texas. They get shut out by the Tigers 3-0. But Ben Peebles had two scoreless innings in his Major League debut. He was definitely a bright spot. Evan Carter found a few different ways to get on base. Three total times reached. And all in all, good start for Cal Quantrill. But unfortunately, the Rangers fall 3-0. Afterwards, Skip Schumacher spoke with the media.
8: Skip, the offense today just didn't look like what we've seen consistently from this team the last couple of weeks. So how do you evaluate a day like this when it just seems like everyone's a bit off?
9: Well, I thought Jock leadoff single, and then Josh Smith hit a really good, had a really good swing, 102 off the bat in the gap. Guy made a good play. They had good defense. That play in the last inning was as good as you're going to see at third base. Nimmo hit a ball to the track. So I thought there was actually better swings than what it showed. We just didn't get anything going. You know, there's not too many guys in scoring position besides one, I think, the whole day. So, but I actually thought the bats were better than what the box score showed.
8: The pitching had a nice day today, including Ben Peebles in his big league debut. He had success against lefties and righties, faced the top of the order against the Tigers. Just what did you think of the first time seeing him in person?
9: Yeah, it's a unique fastball. It's a little bit of cut that can get in on lefties. His slider was good. I mean, he was in a big spot. I mean, crowd was incredible. Sold out crowd to make your major league debut on the 4th of July in front of that crowd, and then have, you know, throw like 70% strikes was impressive to see. I mean, he went through a really good part of their lineup. Lefties, righties, like you said, and it was an impressive debut. So for him to get through two innings tonight to keep us in the game and give us a chance was impressive.
8: Cal Quantrill, five innings, two earned runs. It seems like he's doing a good job stepping into this rotation. Just where do you feel like he's at right now in terms of taking over this role?
9: Yeah, I mean, he did a great job. I mean, five innings, two runs, gave us a shot today to win a game. Thrusted in a rotation, you know, in the middle of June is not easy to do. So the way he's going about it has been fantastic. I would guess that, you know, the next time around he'll be built up even more to get him through if he's at that pitch count to get him to six innings. So he's doing it the right way. He's a pro, and again, gave us a shot to win the game, which is all you can ask for from any starter.
10: What did you think of Chris Martin in his one inning on his return?
9: Yeah, looked good. I mean, throwing 95. The cutter looked really effective in on lefties, backdooring it as well, throwing strikes. So got a strikeout. I thought, you know, he looked really good for so much time off, you know, dealing with so much stuff, and then, you know, only really one rehab outing to come back because of, you know, a real need where we're at in the bullpen. With Junis going down, I thought he was fantastic. So, you know, it's really good to see him back out there and get some success as well.
11: You talked about it a little bit this morning, but, I mean, how important is it that he can be the Chris Martin that you guys have seen, especially with Junis down and knowing, needing that right-hander in the back end? How important is that you see the Chris Martin you know is there?
9: Yeah, we definitely need it. We need it in a dirty inning. We need it in a dirty-to-go-back-out type of inning. because of exactly where you're at. I mean, we are, you know, with Junis going down, he was such a big piece of our bullpen, a part of our bullpen that, you know, we need somebody else to step up. Obviously, Peyton Gray has been really good. I think Wynn is going to be better than, you know, what he's shown, because the stuff is too good for it not to turn. So to have Chris Martin back, I mean, we signed him for, you know, this type of role. And so we're hoping for that second half to be, you know, the Chris Martin of old, which I think is still in there because he's throwing 95, 96 miles an hour with still a good cutter and a split. So he ran into some tough luck early on, and hopefully that that will turn as well.
0: Good. Yep. Well, there you go. Skip Schumacher following today's 3-0 loss. Still, win or lose, celebrating America's 250th birthday with you from the Globe.
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0: 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Tigers blanked the Rangers 3-0 in the second game of a 3-game series, but there were still some highlights for the Rangers. Our Whataburger, what a play. We put Ben Peebles in the spotlight, making his Major League debut. Peebles with 2 scoreless innings, and here you see his first career strikeout, a nasty slider towards the back foot. Ben Peebles showing nicely in his Major League debut in front of a sold-out crowd on the 4th of July, making sure that ball gets authenticated. It's got the official sticker. We'll forever know that that was the ball he threw for his first Major League strikeout. Well, tomorrow, the Rangers and Tigers and everyone across Major League Baseball will be playing on Peacock. But don't worry, Dave Raymond will be on the call. He'll be joined by former Tigers World Series champ Dan Petrie for Kamar Rocker and Casey Mize. We won't have our normal pregame setup. If you want a local pre- and postgame show, you can do so on the Rangers Radio Network. Again, Kamar Rocker, Casey Mize tomorrow. Rubber game of a three-game series from Globe Life Field. Celebrating America's 250th birthday, a special day, not just across baseball fields on the 4th, but across the entire United States. 1776, 250 years ago. Hope everyone has a happy rest of their Independence Day.
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27: Let's roll, baby. Happy 4th of July, one and all. It is a Live Bet Saturday, and I am stoked to work with this guy because I'm a huge fan. I follow his content. I watch him all the time with my main man, Mike Carver. It's John Jastrzemski alongside Doug Kazarian. Happy 4th, Doug. You're in the Circa. You got the setup. You got the way to land. How's the holiday treating you, buddy boy?
28: It's off to a great start. I just heard a roar behind me, so something happened in the World Cup game as we come down to the wire. Maybe France save, I believe. But, no, good to work with you, too. Yeah, we've known each other for several years. We've done some segments together. But this is the first time we will have a long show together. So I'm fired up, JJ.
27: Amen for that. It is a Live Bet Saturday, so obviously we will keep you tabs and keep you updated on what's going on in the world of Major League Baseball. Bunch of games about to get underway in that 7 o'clock window on the East Coast. Then you have a bunch more games getting going in the next hour. And then a lot of games throughout the course of the night. You know, normally 4th of July baseball, a lot of the games early afternoon, late morning out on the West Coast. Not the way they set up the schedule this year, Doug. But let's get to the World Cup right out of the gate. I am not going to pretend to be Mr. Soccer. But full disclosure, Doug, I made one soccer bet today. And I'm batting 1,000. I feel pretty good about it. I had Morocco after they did me dirty a few days ago when the Dutch ended up choking away the game in PKs. I ended up hopping on Morocco today against Canada. Lethargic start. They blow them away in the second half. And now, of course, you have the France-Paraguay game. In general, have you had a strategy for how you've kind of gone about the World Cup as far as the action today on Saturday? Did you have anything you were rocking with?
28: Yeah, I'm right there with you with Morocco. My friends who are experts were pushing Morocco. In fact, they've been pushing Morocco as like the lone long shot bet you should make coming into the tournament and even throughout the group stage. So Morocco advancing, obviously a nice win there in more ways than one. But the reason I really love this World Cup from a betting perspective is I always love leaning into variance. Anytime there's a new landscape of something, I think there's opportunity for the bettors. It's not like the odds makers have great historical context on a field this big. Remember, in previous World Cups, the field was 32 teams. Now it's 48. So we have more groups. We have some third-place teams advancing. And that just changed how some of these countries were approaching their group play. Obviously, they're all trying to win, but it's just a different animal, and therefore that affects live wagering odds, pregame odds, things like that. So there have been opportunities, again, extracting the best insight from some of the sharpest guys. And again, this reminds me of the CFP, the College Football Playoff. That first year, we went from 2 to 4 teams. And Ohio State lost at home to Virginia Tech in September. And the odds shot up, and everyone sort of wrote them off because in the two-team format, that was usually the case. Well, Ohio State ended up backdooring themselves into the playoffs, got in as a third-string quarterback, and then they won. Urban Meyer was the head coach, and they won the championship. So sometimes there are opportunities because it's new. The first year of the 18 playoff, there were some opportunities as well. So I'm definitely all about attacking this World Cup betting market, whether it's the futures market, the group play, the binary, the two-way in this playoff to advance, things like that. So there's always going to be opportunity anytime new rules are introduced, and that's what I've been trying to benefit, just trying to find line value in any game. But here, you know, France, obviously a heavy favorite. I liked over 2.5 goals. We're probably not going to get there with only a few minutes left. France hanging on here.
27: And this was one of these games specifically, Doug, where the humidity in the East Coast is just off the charts right now. It has been crazy, crazy hot in New York, in Philly, in D.C. It's about to break over the next day or two. But for a team coming out of Europe, you wondered if there would be some struggles dealing with those conditions, dealing with those elements. I think you saw that with the French for a good chunk of this game. But I have to stop you in your tracks. You bring up one of my happiest gambling memories, Doug, right out of the gate. This was not planned. I swear, I had no idea Doug was going to bring up Cordell Jones at Ohio State, who made me a fortune betting them when they were monstrous underdogs, Dougie, at like 7, 7.5 against Bama. Then they go win the outright in the championship. Look at you trying to get in my good graces out of the gate here.
28: It's destiny. Well, it's destiny, my friend. Yeah, I had the over in that game. Actually, that reminded me of a fun night because that was the first year of the doubleheader playoff games, and it was such a long game. It was a high-scoring game with Alabama, and the first game that day, I remember I had a bunch of people over, and then the girls were shocked that we actually had a second game to go because the first game was so long, and I was actually talking to people. I was like, where do they find out there's a second game? And because it was such a drawn-out day of drinking on the first after a New Year's Eve night. So fond memories of that first year playoff, but you're right. The Buckeyes hammered Wisconsin in the Big Ten title game. That got them the style points they needed with a third string quarterback to get into the playoff. And then Urban Meyer obviously rewarded the committee for that decision by beating Bama and then beating Oregon in the national championship game. But in terms of this one and the Heat, obviously trends always have to be filtered and sort of processed and run through your inner sort of filtering process, but a lot of the outdoor games in this heat wave have gone under, and the indoor games with controlled climate have gone over. So to your point about the overs and unders, this one a low-scoring game in that humidity. But again, teams are different from all these games, different styles. The closing over-under is different. But yeah, this one was scoreless at the half, and it looks like France has advanced, right? Well, the game is over.
27: We got a final.
28: Yeah, 1-0 final.
27: We got a final.
28: France was a heavy, heavy favorite, too.
27: Now, we have two matches tomorrow, Doug. Norway and Brazil, England and Mexico. And that England-Mexico game, you want to talk about drama. You want to talk about theater. You want to talk about a game that I cannot wait to watch. I'm not even Mr. Soccer, and I can't wait to watch England in that environment taking on Mexico. Just looking at the odds for these two games, curiously, who do you think's more alive out of these two underdogs? It's got to be Mexico,
28: Absolutely.
27: Right, against the Brits compared to Norway and Brazil?
28: Well, Mexico's one of the few teams that have gone undefeated in group play, 3-0, and no team that's ever gone undefeated in group play has gone on to win the World Cup, so that's something to keep in mind. But, talking to the UK fans, they are shocked that England is favored here just because Mexico has looked great. Now, the competition they have faced has been a little questionable, but at least, we talk about this in all the sports, right? They've beaten who's in front of them, kind of like your New York Knicks in their path throughout the Eastern Conference. They beat who was in front of them, and they dominated them for measure. And most importantly, this game is in Mexico City with the altitude, and that might affect UK and the British team. So I think Mexico's the only way you can play this. I really do. I don't think you can take England. I just don't think the price is right for them. Now, they may win, for sure. But I just think with the price involved, Mexico's the only way to play this. Just the home soil. I think it's been 17 straight games in that stadium where they were have not lost. So they're unbeaten. Obviously, there's not going to be a tie in this game, but in the past there has been in those Mexico games. But I just can't get behind England. Just how they've looked, they've played with their food, really shaky situations. We look at the futures market here. England very much among the favorites. Harry Kane's been outstanding, but this is a tough ask given the situation and the location of this game.
27: Well, I'm glad you brought up that futures board. You got to help me out here because my two futures that I made at the beginning of this tournament, again, renowned soccer expert John Jastrzemski wanted to have a little bit of fun, want to have somebody to root for. I did have the United States to get to the round of 16, which was a winner, and we need them to take care of Belgium. I have a round of 8 bet there as well, but that might have been the heart talking. The two I gave out, Doug, the Dutch, which is dead, love the number. They usually have World Cup success. That's done. The other one is Portugal, and I think that's dead on arrival because of the way the bracket is kind of shaken out. Give me one here. I need to add something to the
28: it's
27: portfolio.
28: It's Morocco. Everyone is saying Morocco is the long shot here. They were 33-1. I'm not sure they still are. They're 25-1 now after advancing at DraftKings. You might be able to find a better number here on the screen. It's 33-1. They're the long shot that has a path, my understanding, just based. Now, Ecuador was a fun one at 250-1, but finally they sort of met their match. But it's worth mentioning, I think France has looked the best. Spain's right there, but they would be slated to play each other in the semifinals. Argentina has a much more favorable path, although they had a nail-biter last night. So obviously you can't, you know, this is March Madness, right? We can't assume chalk is going to hold, but that is something to keep in mind as people, you kind of digest the futures market, that Spain and France are slated to meet each other in the semis, not the championship. So that's why Argentina is favored ahead of Spain. It's just the simple combined probability of their victories and the path each one has. We see this with March Madness when sometimes a bracket or a region can break a certain way for one team and they get double-digit seeds in their way. Now, that's not happened the last couple years with the NIL world, but back in the old days, we certainly saw that. So this is something that the way that's structured with the bracket and, you know, the U.S. obviously has a winnable game on Monday and then Spain looming on Friday, but we'll cross that bridge when we get to it. But, yeah, in terms of the futures market, man, everything I'm hearing is Morocco. For value purposes, that's the way to go.
27: Well, obviously, I need to ride. We don't take sides against the family around here. So that's a bet I'm going to make when we go into the commercial break. And, you know, this ends up being a very underrated sports day. It's not the best sports holiday, Doug, because, listen, Thanksgiving has something to say about that. Christmas now with the NBA and the NFL going to battle. They have something to say about that. Like,
28: And there's just the tradition of New Year's Day, too, with all the bowl games. I mean, there's just something to be said about plopping yourself on the couch after sometimes a big night out on New Year's Eve and having that.
27: Yeah, just those a little bit.
28: Now, things have changed a little bit. We don't have as many bowl games on New Year's Day, and obviously the significance of them is all about the playoff and whether those actually fall on New Year's Day. But yeah, for sure, there's some other holidays that have much better theater for sports.
27: We're fired up, man. We're just getting warmed up. A lot of soccer right out of the gate. But we have a full court of Major League Baseball, which we are going to get to. And I think there are a couple of interesting themes I want to hit on here. I'm curious Doug's take when it comes to riding or maybe looking to fade a super hot baseball team. We have one down in Tampa Bay. The Tampa Bay Rays are on fire. And I'm going to bet someone that's making their first start of the year. Normally, I hate this, but I think it's a golden opportunity. We are just getting warmed up. VSiN, live, Bet Saturday. Doug and JJ. Coming at you. We'll be right back.

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11: 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It's Doug Kazarian, Josh Ostrowski on a Live Bet Saturday. A lot of games, Doug, just getting going in Major League Baseball. They really stacked the card for us. They did us a favor over the next couple hours. They could have had a bunch of games in the afternoon. Major League Baseball's like, hey, JJ and Doug are doing a four-hour show. They're recapping all the live action. Let's make sure there are a boatload of baseball games that they can go and bet on and have a little bit of fun with. So we will be doing a ton of that. And curious to pick your brain on this. Where do you normally stand on either backing or fading a pitcher making his first start either of the season or coming off an IL? Is that like normally an automatic like stay away for you? Because I found myself in a position where I ended up contradicting a normal theory that I have. So before I give that out, What is your normal and usual stance on that?
4: Yeah, of course, we're talking about Hunter Green as the Reds are underway. He's making his first start of the year. He had bone chips found in his right pitching elbow, so always a concern. But I think with all these types of things, I don't have a hard, fast rule, and it sounds like you don't either, which is good to hear, comforting at least. But for me, I definitely put some emphasis on the rehab starts and how he's looked. And also, like, the track record of this. Unfortunately, Green's a pitcher who's been coming off the IL quite a bit in his young career, even though he's only 26 years old. I think for me, a lot of it is dependent also on the lineup he's facing, how they have fared. In this case, it's against righties. And just how they're it's kind of like golf handicapping. It's course history, but also recent form. Recent form does matter to me. I think baseball, we all can concede, is a sport of streaks, so you got to be careful with various things. And also this, I mean, here we're early July, right? So the Reds aren't going to bring him in unless he's 100% ready to rock. Terry Francona, the manager of the Reds, said that he is not going to have a pitch count for Green. So I think all those signs suggest he'll be good to go. And this year, when Gerrit Cole made his first start, I did back the Yankees. I felt his performances in the rehab and in minor leagues were excellent. So I felt comfortable doing it there, but overall, I'd probably say I've passed more than I've bet on. But in this case, I am getting involved in this Reds game.
11: Well, it's interesting. So am I. It's normally a stay away for me because it's more of a feeling out process when these guys are coming back off an injury. But when you're a believer in the talent, which I am in Hunter Green, I think he's one of the most talented young pitchers in all of baseball. You like that. When you get the opportunity to fade a struggling Baltimore Orioles team that has not figured it out all year, I, for one, like the sound of that. And I also think you're getting a little bit of a discount, though, with this line, because I think if this is a Hunter Green humming, you know, 5, 6, 7 starts into the year, the odds makers might be giving you a 140 or 150 in this spot. Instead, I'm getting it at 125, opened around the 115 range. I also like the fact that he threw the ball well in his rehab starts. I don't care about what the numbers on the box score say as far as velocity, as far as the reports on command. You're getting all of that from Green. So that's my play on it, good sir. I am taking the Cincinnati Reds tonight. You have an angle on this game. How are you playing it?
4: Yeah, I played the under, under 9. Now, I know there's a heat wave and the ball's flying at some of these places, but there is some moisture in the air, weather on the ones apparently here on VSiN Live Bet Saturday. But I just think that with both pitchers involved, and both lineups, now I know De La Cruz is back, but both lineups gave me reason to at least think we can stay under 9. Yesterday was a 3-0 game. I was actually on the over in that game. But I think both pitchers, so I'm expecting Green to be sharp. Now, the other thing is I did like his under strikeouts, 6.5 plus money. That was tempting for me, so I had to get involved there. Just even though the Reds say they're going to let him pitch and not have a pitch count, you just never know how these things go. And he faced him last year. He only had 3 strikeouts for what it's worth. Different lineup, but it's worth mentioning. So I just felt under 6.5 Ks plus money. But the under, I thought, were worthwhile plays, at least going into this game. We'll see how they look for maybe a live bet on Live Bet Saturday here.
11: We will keep you updated on that. Doug rolling with the under. I'm taking the Cincinnati Reds. Now, another team as we have these Saturday night games getting going. Nobody hotter, Doug, than the Tampa Bay Rays. The Tampa Bay Rays continue to be the little engine that could. They continue to be one of the most well-run organizations in all of sports because I think for a whole lot of people who maybe, you know, are diving into Major League Baseball after the NBA playoffs wrap up, they look at the standings in the AL East. They see Baltimore with big signings like Alonso. The Red Sox going and adding a ton of pitching. Toronto is in the World Series. The Yankees are the Yankees. Yet here we are, it's 4th of July, and the Tampa Bay Rays are red hot. They're trying to make it 10 in a row. They're first place in the AL East. But when you get these winning streaks that get north of 5 games, then it's 6, then it's 7, then it's 8, then it's 9, do you almost in a way kind of say, hey, I wasn't there for the wedding? I don't want to be there for the funeral? Because, listen, right now Tampa's got a 1-0 lead early on Houston. I thought about taking Houston here in this spot because – I just, sooner or later, Tampa Bay, number one, is going to lose one of these games. Two, I like the matchup from a Houston pitching perspective with Brown going. So I add all of that up, and I said, maybe this is a play for me with Houston. But Tampa's been doing everybody dirty. I said, I'm going to stay away from it. These streaks, where do you stand on these in general? Well, like, are you okay tailing them and riding them or not?
4: Yeah, I like it. If at all, I like the tail. I mean, you always want to look at it through a vacuum and just focus on the specifics. In this case, in this sport, it's starting pitching, things like that. Now, in football, if a team's covered about six in a row, things like that, usually there's market correction. Now, as opposed to the roulette wheel, you walk through the casino, we've all been there, we've seen the roulette wheel on the board lit up all one color, right? Red or black in a row. So you can say, hey, it's due the other side, or let's just ride the hot streak. That's different. That math is fixed, or it's static, it's not changing. There's market correction on some of these teams. You mentioned the Rays. They're up over 10 units. If you bet the Rays every game this year, you're up over 10 units. However, the market number, their power rating, has adjusted along the way. I thought there was value. I liked both pitchers. I played first half under 3.5 flat, no juice. I thought that was a worthwhile play, but of course, we have a run in the first inning, so hopefully we don't get any
11: more. And you want to know how they scored that run? I'll give you one guess.
4: That was my next point.
11: Caminero does it again. Dude, this guy is unbelievable. I know you work with somebody that does these home run bets all the time, and Mike Carver. I hope he's been betting Junior Caminero to go home.
4: Well, I've been trying to do the cautious thing. I didn't do an over 1.5 total bases at like minus 135 because, you know, you can't expect a homer again. But in fact, he has. And this morning line for the home run odds was plus 360, and he goes yard in the first. He has now homered in 8 of his last 9 games, and he had a multiple homer. So the only game he didn't hit a homer was a couple days ago. He goes yard in the first inning. Just remarkable stuff. He's been on an absolute tear. I did the weekend shows last weekend with Dustin Sweetelson. We could not believe that Caminero was 20-1 to win the AL MVP. By Monday, he was 12-1. I think yesterday he's about 6-1. So I think that's a very good play. You mentioned the Rays surpassing expectations. They're one of the best stories in baseball. Team success matters. And if you have the Rays in first place and Caminero is doing what he's doing, I think it's still a good play just where we are in the baseball season. I know a lot of season left, but the Rays don't look like they're going away anytime soon.
11: Well, I'm so glad that you brought that up. I think 7-1, there's still a lot of value in Caminero. Sure. If they go win the American League East, just look at some of the other contenders here for the AL MVP. Kurtz has unbelievable numbers. His team stinks. Bobby Witt Jr. has not put up Bobby Witt Jr. numbers, although the advanced stats are going to love him. He's on a team that's 20 games under 500, so I don't know how he's going to go win MVP. And what's the deal with Alvarez? First of all, Alvarez is a walking injury, could get hurt at any time. So at plus 125, I know his numbers are outrageous.
4: There's no guarantee there in the playoffs.
11: Absolutely.
4: Right.
11: So if Tampa does go and wins this division,
4: it's not even that.
11: Caminero keeps raking. Let's go here.
4: There's dead money at the top. Okay. There's dead money with Witt Jr. and Kurtz. Okay. Dead money. They have no shot to win. Kurtz has 6 homers on the road this year. He's not going to get enough votes. There's enough people that are dismissive of his stats at home in that minor league ballpark. So when you have dead money at the top of a field, then there's value elsewhere, and I think there's great value with Caminero.
11: Listen, that is a bet we'll also be adding to the portfolio because I saw that, and I'm sitting there saying to myself, holy smokes, Tampa Bay does nothing but win. Junior Caminero does nothing but hit home runs. They go and beat out the Yankees and win the AL East where there's not really a great candidate to go and win the MVP. That's a bet, dare I say, worth making. We got a lot more of those coming your way. We have more games to hit on as the early evening window gets going in Major League Baseball. Plus, Doug and I are going to dive into these Eastern Conference odds. Who's the biggest threat to the Knicks in the Eastern Conference? Doug Kazarian, John Jastrzemski. It's a live bet Saturday right here on VSiN. We'll come right back.
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6: Welcome back here on this 4th of July Saturday. Happy 4th of July, one and all. It is Live Bet Saturday. John Jastrzemski alongside Doug Kazarian. And Doug, never ideal when you go and lay a minus 125 with Cincinnati and the Baltimore Orioles go and score three runs in the top half of the first inning. It's not what you want, my friend. It's not what you want.
7: No, and when you're under nine, that's not good as well in the first frame of the game. But we got a lot of baseball left. There's been some crazy comebacks. I am doing, I guess, okay on my under strikeout prop because Hunter Green does not look sharp. So that is something to be said. And that's why we say sometimes we lay off these debuts of guys this late in the season coming off injury. There's just so much unknown. But the flip side of that, JJ, is that there's unknown for the odds makers too, right? And anytime there is variance, I always, for example, one of the markets I love the most is when a basketball series in the playoffs is 3-0, okay? Odds makers have no idea. It's not a tight market. That's not Cowboys, Eagles, Sunday Night Football, put a 3 for the home team and let it go. No, there is so much unknown. You can get lofty odds with the game leaders or, like, you know, the guy with the most assists, most rebounds. You can have blowouts in those situations. You can have some fun with same game parlays as well. So I like games that have a lot of uncertainty and variance just early on. This one's not exactly going our way.
6: So Tampa Bay, red hot. They score in the first inning with a Caminero home run. Houston responds and puts up two in the bottom half of the first. But I bring up the Rays for this reason. You mentioned the fact that their power ranking has changed quite a bit from where it was on opening day to where it is right now. Well, the odds makers, as far as the respect or lack thereof, have not really given Tampa Bay much of a chance, Doug, to go and win this American League East. Because if you've looked at pricing for the AL East, the Yankees have been a 2-1 favorite. At some points of the year, they've been more than a 2-1 favorite. Even when Tampa Bay has had, you know, a 4 or 5 game win in the division, you would see the Yankees $1.50. You'd see the Yankees $1.60. Well, now you look, the Yankees played Minnesota today. They got absolutely clobbered. First inning, they called up a kid from AAA. Minnesota scores a boatload of runs in the first inning, or Yankees couldn't respond. You know, they made it interesting, cut it to two, had a chance to tie the game. They don't tie the game. But why do I bring all of this up? Yankees play Tampa Monday, Tuesday, Wednesday.
7: Ooh.
6: I'm not one to say a division can be over in the middle of July because there's still a ton of baseball left.
7: Okay, good. I hope you're not ready to say that.
6: No, I'm not ready to get memed and proclaim this because all year I've kind of been of the mindset the Yankees were going to win the AL East. I expect.

0: did them to win the AL East. They go and get blitzed here by Tampa though, right before the All-Star break. And you're running out of games heads up with the opponent. You're asking a lot to go and win the division. Like, I don't like to put too much on, like, an early to mid-July series, but that's shaping up to be a monster series for the Yankees if they want to have hopes of winning the division. They're going to make the playoffs anyway, but it's amazing how that could work out throughout the course of a year.
1: Yeah, the Yankees were heavy favorites for a while, right? And then slowly but surely, a few things have gone against them, most notably the Aaron Judge injury. That changes everything. But then right after the injury, the bats stayed hot, and they were just fine. But then regression kicked in. Last week, they were so dormant all week. Now, they had a little rally in the ninth against the Tigers, lost in extras, so it was a moot point. But I do worry about this Yankees team and the starting pitching that was such an advantage, right? Gerrit Cole, former Cy Young Award winner. Even Rodon was pitching well. That's been a little shaky. We'll see what happens when Max Fried comes back. And the, meanwhile, the Rays have flexed their muscles with their starting pitching rotation. So there is some concern, I would think, if I'm a Yankee fan, most notably because of the Judge injury, and then all those sort of check marks in your column aren't so much definitely check marks anymore. Most notably, this Rays offense with Caminero leading the way, but that starting pitching for Tampa has been so reliable, and that's something that can hold the rest of the year, which is why we have essentially co-favorites to win the American League East at about even money.
0: And, you know, you go back to last year, Doug, run differential is a stat that I use quite a bit because it does give you a good indicator, for the most part, on what a team is throughout 162 games. Last year, the run differential for the Yankees was significantly better than what the Toronto Blue Jays were working with. And I think a lot of people thought the Yankees were going to go and beat Toronto despite the lack of regular season success against them. Was shaping up to have a similar conversation because the Yankee run differential is insane. Tampa's is not as good, but Tampa's been better in the heads-up matchups. The Yankees had a problem winning north of the border in Toronto. They have a problem winning in Tampa Bay. And remember I said this. I'm giving you a little food for thought as you bet some baseball Monday, Tuesday, Wednesday, and maybe on Thursday. You're going to get some discounted lines, I think, with those Yankees-Rays games. They're not going to make the Yankees a monstrous underdogs in those spots. And you know the betting public's going to be all over them. That's just usually the way it works. They line up there. You know the teams, Doug, the Lakers, the Cowboys, the Yankees. The public's just going to bet them no matter what. You will get some discounts, I believe, with Tampa if you want to bet them at Tropicana Field over the next few days.
1: So it's a couple things to sort of balance all that. We talked about the futures market a moment ago, the division odds. Those are what's called a one-way market. So for our audience out there, that means you can only bet on one direction of these, meaning to win the American League East. And those will always have skewed odds, like JJ was talking about. It's much like when Tiger Woods was playing, maybe not during his peak, but after his peak, and he was still the favorite to win the golf tournament. That's because the odds makers, who also have job titles called manager of risk, they manage the liability. They're massaging the numbers based on all this huge influx of handle or bet total wagered money, and that we're seeing that with U.S. and the World Cup. Now, when there's a two-way market, like games that are head-to-head, they can't get away with that because you have to, if you move it one way, the other side also has to move. And for the most part, the odds makers offer fair odds because they really only move the odds based on sharp money or respected money, professional money, and they're not going to be betting with their hearts, so to speak. So, but with that being said, JJ, the market is very stubborn. The guys who influence the betting market, the professionals, the guys who have math models, they are very stubborn and don't react overnight to a team like the Rays. Over time, they will, but they're all about sample size. So if you can adjust on the fly as a casual recreational bettor more effectively and more immediately, then you can find value. And if the market is going to continue to, I don't want to say disrespect or devalue the Rays, then we're going to have opportunity to bet on them against a team like the Yanks. But, you know, there's always, you know, something goes one way, it's always going to come back the other at some point. Even the Twins today finally beat the Yankees, and that never happens, right? So eventually there will be some regression, at least in a single game sort of outcome.
0: Palacios, two-run homer for Tampa. A lot of runs early with the Rays and the Astros. It is 3-2 Rays, top half of the second inning, and this is why, Doug, we call this show Live Bet Saturday. I am going to hop on the Houston Astros because I want to have a little fun here.
1: Okay.
0: I think we're going to have a back-and-forth offensive game. By the way, we were talking MVP. Caminero homers in the top half of the first inning. Jordan Alvarez says, hey, don't forget about me. I am the favorite to go and win the award. He homered for the Houston Astros. So I'm going to grab Houston right now at plus 122. That is a bet I'm going to make, by the way.
1: All right, in terms of the other game we were tracking, and I know the guys in the previous hour, Ben Stephens, Will Hill, were discussing this, and Hunter Green, is he settling down a little bit? Well, he's racking up the strikeouts. He has five outs recorded, three of them via the K. He does have a runner on second, but he's has two outs. So maybe that first inning when he allowed three runs, it could be a little jittery, perhaps. So that's something to keep in mind if we talk about getting involved in this Reds-Orioles game. I like the under nine coming into the game. We had a first inning with four runs. That's not so good. But maybe Green can get out of the top half of the second unscathed.
0: Well, we got a live total in that game at 12.5. And yes, I laid minus 125 with Cincinnati. They're now plus 176 on the live line. The Baltimore Orioles, you see them right around minus 230. There's another big game that we have not hit on yet, Doug, with Chicago and Cleveland. And Cleveland, it is amazing how good they have been against the White Sox in their home building. I think a lot of that is due to the fact that the White Sox have been a joke before the 2026 season. You know, food for thought, Doug, I bet Chicago at the beginning of the year isn't over. Like, I'm like, they're going to be spunkier. They're going to be improved. They played better over the final 2 months of the year. Didn't have on my bingo card that we basically beat the All-Star break, and the Chicago White Sox be a playoff team at the moment in the American League. Crazy.
1: Yeah, they've been right there in the division race. They're coming into the day a game back of Cleveland. So obviously this is a big series in Ohio. And I think what's most fascinating about this White Sox team, yes, they're outperforming expectations, but they've been an absolute wagon at home. And you don't think of sort of home crowd as a big thing in baseball, but the White Sox, 14 games above 500, as we look at some of their division and American League and World Series odds, and they have some nice pitching arms, and maybe they do make a move at the break, but they're at home. They're 28-14. It's not like it's Cameron Indoor Stadium here, but it's been a distinct crowd advantage. So I'm always a little reluctant to bet on them on the road, which they are this weekend, but I do like betting on them when they're at home on the south side of Chicago.
0: Early start for Chicago, up 1-0 on the Guardians, bottom half of the second inning. We got three games in action in Major League Baseball. More to come. It's Doug Kazarian, John Jastrzemski. So who's the biggest threat to the Knicks in the Eastern Conference? I have a thought. Doug has a thought. We're coming right back.
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9: My name is Erica, and my son Kaysen is a patient at Shriners Children. 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
11: I wouldn't do anything else.
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0: Welcome back. It is a Live Bet Saturday. John Trzemski, Doug Kazarian. It is 4th of July. Happy 4th of July, one and all. Doug, I know you're stoked. You love your NBA offseason. I love my NBA offseason. And this one's even better for me, buddy boy, because I get to bask in the euphoria of every team around the Eastern Conference chasing the New York Knicks. Do you realize this is still surreal for me, Mr. New York, New York, to be living in a world where I cashed a ton over the better part of 4 weeks, riding the Knicks like crazy throughout that playoff run, and now seeing how the Eastern Conference is trying to restructure and trying to chase them down? Dude, I could get used to this. This is amazing.
1: They are the championship blueprint. On top of that, you have Taylor Swift getting married at MSG. By the way, how was the wedding last night? I forgot to ask
0: you. Yeah, my invite got lost in the mail, unfortunately. I thought maybe I was high enough on the list to get there. It would have been an easy ride for me and the missus. I guess my invite went to Mike Vrabel and his wife instead.
1: Yeah,
0: you know,
1: yeah.
0: Doug,
1: a lot
0: what are
1: of strange
0: do?
1: Invitees. You know, how good of friends are they? All things considered, so strange there. Sidebar, but I'm amazed at how much the Knicks have set sort of the standard right now in today's NBA. I'm not talking about the Phoenix Suns trying to copy the Nova Knicks by bringing in all these former Michigan State Spartans in the front office and then Bridges as well via trade, but it's about like what the Celtics have done in this second apron world of the NBA. It's a young man's game. You really need to have depth and youth, and you can't have too much age on your roster. So you have teams that are building around a young star and then trying to get depth. And it's why Boston had to trade, in their eyes, Jaylen Brown, although we'll get a sort of dialogue, at least openness or some transparency. The Celtics have called a press conference for Monday with Brad Stevens and their new owner to explain maybe some of why they did that. But the Knicks have their star players in their late 20s and the depth. And we really saw depth become a significant issue with the Thunder getting injured with J-Dub, but also how both conference finals go every other night. And that's a big thing with the depth and fatigue. Spurs prevailed because of health, but ultimately they were out of gas as well against the Knicks. So New York, yeah, bask in the glory all you want, JJ, because they are setting the bar for the rest of the NBA that's seemingly starting to copy.
0: It's such a great point, especially about the conference finals playing every other day and needing to have the proper bodies to withstand the grind that is the 2+ month marathon that is the NBA playoffs. But the Eastern Conference, Doug, is going to look drastically different when we get going come October. The Celtics will not have Jaylen Brown. He's in Philadelphia. Kawhi Leonard is on his way back to the Eastern Conference with the Toronto Raptors. Miami adds Giannis. They are going to have a different look. Are the Cavaliers going to have LeBron James on their team? So I give you that board. Eastern Conference odds. The Knicks, number one, justifiably so. I think the Celtics a little too high, quite frankly, at plus 425. You got Philly at plus 750. Detroit, who is the number one seed all year but could not shoot the ball at all against Cleveland in their second round series. They're a plus 850. Kawhi's Raptors are 9-1. Giannis's Heat at 9-1. Cavs plus 950. Pacers 16-1. Anything you like?
1: Well, there's a lot of unknown here. Specifically, is LeBron James going to go to the Eastern Conference, which, by the way, is now the better conference, but not as top-heavy with the Thunder and Spurs out west. But the depth in the East, inarguable. But there's so many unknown. Is Boston, did they make that Jaylen Brown trade with the hopes of making another trade? So there could be some other dominoes to fall. We don't know who the Miami Heat are going to get to fill out their roster, right? We know the bulk of that front line with Giannis and Bam Adebayo, but they traded away so many pieces, and they're not bringing Norm Powell back. He goes to Chicago. So who are they going to have with Bam and Giannis? Yes, Wiggins, but who else? And then there's the Pacers, who have been flying under the radar. They're bringing back, obviously, Tyrese Halliburton, but I think I always say that Adrian Peterson ruined it for every other athlete after him. The guy goes and tears his ACL in December, comes back and has an MVP campaign as a running back. Coming off injuries is not that easy. Look at Tatum. Yes, it was remarkable what he did to come back, but he was unavailable in the last playoff game. So he had some setbacks, all things considered. So we hope Halliburton's going to be fine. Obviously, his is going to go a year and a half, but we can't just assume these guys are going to be 100% better or the same after such a significant injury. So there's some question marks there, but they add Zubac, and they still have maybe the best coach in the entire NBA in Carlisle. We always forget that. Rick Carlisle is elite. Now, so is Spoelstra. So there's a lot of unknown. It's funny you mentioned the Pistons. I was looking at them, but they lose Tobias Harris. There were some concerns there. What's going to happen with Jalen Duren? I'm not sure what to think of Detroit, but if I'm going to make a play this far out, JJ, I'm only going to make one on long shots. Orlando Magic come to mind. This is a team that took a while to figure out Desmond Bane. They obviously had a ton of injuries with Franz Wagner in and out of the lineup all season. Then Mancaro misses some time, and Suggs missed a bunch of time, and he was so valuable to that defense. I mean, I think if they get it done, I think they're going to be an interesting play at those odds. And again, when you have depth like you do right now in the East, you don't have to beat every team. You just have to beat the teams in your bracket right in front of you. So you only have to win a few games, defeat a few opponents come playoff time. But that's at those odds, that's a team that caught my eye just because the pieces all fit. They just, we haven't seen them do it. So there's that leap of faith you have to take. But I've been impressed. All those teams but the bottom four have a shot at going to the playoffs and making some noise.
0: Intriguing thought with the Magic, a new head coach. Obviously, there's a ton of young talent there. The question I have with them, Doug, are they going to be good enough to score the basketball consistently enough?
1: No, I mean, the Knicks are by far the best team in the East. The Knicks are by far.
0: No, but I wanted to bring this team, Bob. The team that I wanted to bring up that I've already bet at 40-1 to win the title, the Indiana Pacers. And I totally understand the point on Halliburton. He could come back and be a shell of the player he was that we saw 2 years ago in the postseason. But just from a matchup standpoint, Doug, they own the Knicks. They beat them in the conference finals 2 years ago. They beat them in the conference semis. I know OG Anunoby went down with an injury, but they still won a game seven at Madison Square Garden. And you mentioned Rick Carlisle, one of, if not the best coach in the league. Halliburton, Siakam, deep team, battle-tested team. And I still think there's value there at 16-1 to win the Eastern Conference. Is that number, Doug, as high as it is because of the volatility of Halliburton coming off the injury? It has to be, right?
1: Well, and I think this is the one-way market, right? I just don't think enough people are betting the Pacers. They're betting Kawhi and the Raptors. They're getting enamored with that move. And it is enticing because I love the sort of the structure, the bones of that framework. I love their coach. He's a psycho, and I mean that in a good way. And I like the other pieces. I love Scottie Barnes. So to bring Kawhi in, the problem is it's unreliable. Is there going to be fallout with aspiration and the Clippers and all that? And it's still the Raptors. There's concern there, but there's too much money right now on the Sixers. There's too much money right now on the Celtics. There's definitely too much money on the Pistons. So I think it's just the high sheer volume of money that's come in on all these other teams and not Indiana. One thing I really like about the Pacers that proved to be very helpful the year they, you know, 2 years ago when they went to the finals, is you need a guy or two or maybe three that's has an edge, is just an MF-er basically. You got to have some of those guys. The Lakers and Kobe didn't do anything until they got Artest in the building. Draymond Green, such a valuable piece to the Warriors' success. This team has some dudes who have that, who can make some noise. Nesmith is wired that way. McConnell is wired that way. You need guys who have that toughness that can sort of not necessarily be an enforcer, but you have guys that can set the tone, and this, maybe some of the guys wired a little differently, a little softer, can kind of feed off of and ride the coattails of. So I just like the DNA of that Pacers team, and they have great balance, and you know we both love Carlisle, but that sticks out to me. But this entire Eastern Conference, I don't think all the pieces are done settled yet. I think we might see a move or two, and then maybe at the deadline, but I think it's so wide open. So the Knicks are the gold standard right now. Things broke their way, and they delivered, and maybe a tipping at the buzzer with OG and some other things broke their way, but it's some of these other teams are going to have something to say about it all.
0: 20 seconds. Heat, Raptors, Sixers. As of right now, out of those three, who do you like the most?
1: Sixers, by far.
0: Sixers. I agree.
1: They have the most talent, and I love Maxey. Maxey's fantastic.
0: Maxey, Edgecombe, and Jaylen Brown. I mean, you want to talk about versatility?
1: That's the thing. I mean, Embiid's a giant question.
0: They don't even need Embiid.
1: Those guys are reliable.
0: They'd like to have them. They'd like to have them, but it's no longer to the point where it's like, hey, their season is so entirely reliant on what Joel Embiid is going to be physically going into the postseason. You almost want to put him in bubble wrap and make sure that he's right come playoff time and let those young guns go and do their thing throughout the regular season.
1: And I love their coach, too, Nick Nurse.
0: Championship-winning coach going back to his days with the Toronto Raptors. 1 hour down, we got 3 hours rocking and rolling. Doug Kazarian, John Jastrzemski, we got more games about to get going in Major League Baseball. The Rays have been a cash cow. You know what else has been a cash cow? Fading the New York Mets. Ain't broke, don't fix it, right? 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
20: 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Number one team to win more, Miami Dolphins, over under 4.5. He believes they will win over that number. 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But it's not his number one team to win fewer than their posted win total. He thinks this 10.5 win team will win around 8 games. You'll find Steve's number one under win total bet in the NFL betting guide at vsin.com/subscribe. 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
2: Yes, it is Live Bet Saturday on this 4th of July. I am Doug Kazarian, live here at the Circa Sportsbook here in Las Vegas, alongside John Jastrzemski, who's live in New York. We are going coast to coast, JJ, on this 250th anniversary, this birthday of our great country.
3: And I mentioned this to you, Doug, at the start of the show, and I mentioned it to our esteemed producer, John, as well. Don't be surprised if there's some Nat sound, because where I am located, my apartment is very close to the East River, and they're going to be shooting off some insane fireworks for the 250th birthday of our great country. So East River will be humming, Hudson River will be humming. So if you hear some loud bangs, ladies and gentlemen, as you're driving around the 50 states or you're watching on the VSiN app, just know everything's all right. Everything's okay in JJ Land. Just some extracurricular festivities.
2: You never know. It's Taylor Swift wedding weekend, so you never know. Behind me, we usually get some loud cheers with the World Cup going on, but we don't have that now. Just during group play, we had some at this time of night. So tomorrow, they'll be back at it with two more games in that. Now, we have a few games scheduled to start on the diamond I want to get to. Now, a couple are in rain delays, but the one that is not, that will be starting in a few minutes, is the New York Mets, who are the single losingest team in all of baseball when it comes to betting on them and the money line. If you bet the Mets every game this year, you'd be down over 23 units. And we're just here in early July. So a brutal season for these Mets. They're 2-11 in their last 13. They're in Atlanta facing the Braves. $1.80 and higher at some other places, but it's circa. We have $1.80 with Chris Sale on the bump for the Braves. Sean Manaea going for the Metropolitans. The over-under 8, and you see the stark difference in their records. The Mets 15 games worse than the Atlanta Braves at 36-52. And not only are they horrible to bet on this year, they also have a brutal stretch of opponents coming up, including these Atlanta Braves. So the Mets lost yesterday, no surprise, JJ. How would you bet? You're in New York, so I'll give you the honors first. How would you bet this game? Is it a straight fade of these Mets? But the only counterpoint is Chris Sale hasn't exactly been peak Chris Sale this year.
3: Yeah, you're right about that, but I still would not bet the Mets under any circumstance. Atlanta went through a little bit of a rough patch here. This reeks of the perfect get-right series for them as they head into the All-Star break, and the Mets are lost at sea. I mean, they already have fired their manager. They're starting to